In a few moments, Frigidaire will bring you the second act of Shock, starring Lynn Barry and Vincent Price with Michael Dunn. Frigidaire, the first name you think of in a refrigerator, has won an outstanding reputation for developing better ways of keeping food. 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Cold wall is an entirely new and different kind of refrigeration. It is a method of cooling right through the walls of the refrigerator instead of the usual metal freezer you're accustomed to seeing. When you look into the new Frigidaire cold wall, you see no freezer. 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Then you feel the inside walls, and they're winter cold. And you notice something else. The air is moist and still, and you know that foods won't dry out, that they're guarded against wilting and shrinking. And you know, too, that this protects precious vitamins. You'll see that foods stay fresh, colorful, appetizing, without the bother of placing covers on them. And you'll learn that one food won't pick up the odor of another. Cold wall is the result of years of research in food keeping, and only Frigidaire has it. 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

0: We continue with the first radio production of Shock, starring Vincent Price and Lynn Berry with Michael Dunn. Vincent Price soon may be seen in the 20th Century Fox picture, Dragonwick. Now, Act Two of Shock. So that's the way it is. I have the coroner thinking that my wife died accidentally. There is only one witness to my killing of Margaret, and I have proven that witness insane. And then this fellow, this O'Neill, walks into my office from the office of the district attorney. Why? What's happened? What do they know?
1: Dr. Cross, something's turned up that makes us consider the possibility that your wife's death wasn't an accident.
0: You don't think she could have been murdered?
1: We picked up a prowler yesterday in the vicinity of your lodge. He has a police record.
0: And now you think he may have killed my wife?
1: Well, I can't say until we've exhumed her body.
0: Oh, but that's indecent. I won't permit that.
1: Then we'll have to have a court order, Doctor. I'd hoped you'd be more understanding, more anxious to see the killer caught and punished. You do want him caught, don't you?
0: Why, yes, of course.
1: Well, then how can you conscientiously stand in the way of the law, however distasteful his methods sometimes must be?
0: I can't, of course, Mr. O'Neill. You have my full permission.
1: Oh, thank you. You'll hear from me soon, one way or the other.
0: Elaine, they're going to exhume Margaret's body. They think some prowler might have killed her.
2: Let them.
0: But don't you understand? They weren't looking for anything before. Now they are, and they'll find it.
2: And I say let them. They can't prove anything.
0: Once they start asking questions, I'll lose control of myself. Oh, I'm shaky now, Elaine. Then if they find that Stewart girl and ask her questions, I am finished.
2: Think for just a moment.
0: What are you talking about?
2: I'm talking about putting that troublesome woman out of the way.
0: But Elaine, I'm a doctor.
2: You're a man in danger of his own life. Do something about it.
0: Murder. Premeditated murder.
2: Of course not. An unpredictable accident.
0: How?
2: You're the doctor.
0: All night I have been thinking of the danger from the district attorney's office, from O'Neill. Thinking of Elaine's words. Thinking of Dr. Franklin Harvey lecturing on psychotherapy.
3: Psychic shock is an affliction, true. But in psychiatry, artificially induced coma is a heaven-sent treatment for certain mental derangements. Such coma may be induced in various ways. Let us consider the carbohydrate method. Great care must be taken to avoid

0: accident. Failure to bring the patient out of coma in time may result in death.
1: Death.
0: Death.
1: Lieutenant Stewart, I've decided upon the treatment for your wife.
2: Doctor, will it do the trick for Janet?
1: We can only hope so. We can't promise anything.
2: Well, anything's better than to have her go along the way she's been. All right, Doctor. Go ahead and try it.
1: Good. Good. We'll begin treatment tomorrow morning.
3: Shall I bring her out of it now, Dick?
2: Wait. Wait.
4: Prisoner of war. Cabana Juan.
3: Now?
2: Wait.
4: Regrets. Regrets. War.
2: All right. All right. Bring her out of it now.
1: September 10th.
3: Induced deep coma. Coma relieved.
1: September 11th.
3: Induced deep coma. Coma relieved.
1: September 12th.
3: Induced deep coma. Coma relieved.
1: September the 13th.

0: O'Neill.
1: Oh, yes, come in.
0: I hope I didn't get you out of bed so early in the morning.
1: Oh, no, I go down to the hospital early these mornings.
0: I had to serve the papers, you know.
1: Papers?
0: Coroner's inquest.
1: Oh, I see. What did the coroner find?
0: Murder.
1: What?
0: Your wife was murdered.
1: Are you sure?
0: Yes, she was struck several times with a heavy silver candlestick.
1: But how do you know all that?
0: Microscopic fragments of wax and of silver in the wounds.
1: I see. A criminal hasn't much of a chance anymore, has he?
0: No, sir, he has not. Well, just keeping you posted, Doctor.
1: Is that all today?
0: Yes, that's all, Doctor. See you at the inquest.
2: Unpredictable accident.
3: Failure to bring the patient out of coma in time may result in death.
1: Yes, it's time now. It's time. Syringe, Miss Jordan.
4: Maximum tolerance?
1: The maximum.
4: Yes, Doctor. Intravenous recovery outfit and adrenaline 1 to 1,000 ready.
1: We won't need it, Miss Jordan, this time.
4: I understand. Syringe ready, Doctor.

0: Dr. Harvey.
1: Hmm? Well, Lieutenant Stewart, what's this?
0: Doctor, you know that Dr. Cross is giving my wife treatments for shock, don't you?
1: Yes. We've had fine results with it in the past. Why?
0: Well, I saw my wife yesterday after she came out of the coma. She still insisted that she saw Dr. Cross strike his wife with a candlestick. Yesterday, she said he's trying to kill her.
1: Yes, a common delusion. And a reason for the treatment, I may add.
0: But look, Doctor, Mrs. Cross is dead, isn't she?
1: Yes, Paul.
0: And the Crosses did live in the hotel where Janet was waiting for me when she went into coma.
1: Yes.
0: All right, look at today's paper. Coroner says she was murdered.
1: Murdered?
0: With a silver candlestick.
1: Just a moment now. When did your wife say that?
0: Yesterday, before anyone knew anything about the murder, and after she came out of the treatment.
1: That's odd. Allowing even for the fact that her hallucination bordered on the facts by some remarkable coincidence. As a rule, patients are completely lucid and speak the truth when they come out of the treatment.
0: Dr. Harvey, I don't think Janet was ever anything but in her right mind.
1: Son, a quick trip to Dr. Cross's sanatorium is very much in order.
2: Elaine, I'm a doctor. I can't go through with this.
3: You've got to go through with it now.
2: Wheel that intravenous outfit over here.
3: I won't let you do it.
2: Get out of my way.
3: No, I'll smash the equipment.
2: You'll smash the equipment?
3: Yes.
2: No, you will not smash the equipment.
3: Dick, don't touch me.
2: You will not smash the equipment.
3: Dick, keep away from me.
2: You were going to make me do this. You...
3: Please.
2: I hate you. I think I ought to kill you.
4: Dr. Cross.
2: Professor Harvey.
3: He's insane. He tried to kill me.
4: Dr. Harvey, quit, my wife.
2: The intravenous outfit, Professor.
1: Well, hurry.
2: I'll help you, Dr. Harvey. If you'll control the flow of the solution, I'll insert the needle. There. Now, clamp off, Doctor. More solution. Faster. Yeah, that's good.
1: Yes, and not a moment too soon.
0: It's going to be all right, Janet, darling. It's going to be all right.

0: September 13th. In the case of Janet Stewart, room 816C.
1: O'Neill.
0: Oh, yes, Mr. O'Neill. Do you mind if I finish writing this case history?
1: Go ahead.
0: Thank you. Janet Stewart, room 816C. I induced final and severe coma again today. Dr. Franklin Harvey completed the treatment successfully. The patient will recover. The case may be regarded as closed. All right, Mr. O'Neill. I'm ready. Shall we go?

Thanks to Vincent Price, Lynn Barry, and Michael Dunn for a splendid performance, and to their supporting cast, Loreen Tuttle, Joe Kearns, and Fred Howard. The radio adaptation of Shock was written by Milton Geiger. Music was supervised by Alfred Newman, and the production was under the direction of Robert L. Redd. 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
1: Ladies and gentlemen, the editor of the Illyria Weekly Gazette, Mr. Will Rogers, Jr.
2: Thank you. You know, lots of people say that public opinion should be guided by our best politicians and statesmen. The only thing is that all too often our politicians and statesmen are best guided by public opinion.
3: Rogers of the Gazette, offering you again tonight, transcribed, another heartwarming story of a country newspaper and its friendly editor, and starring Will Rogers, Jr.

0: It's like any other small town, but the folks who live in Elyria wouldn't live anywhere else. Now that it's summer, the trees have leafed out in the square around the town hall, and the grass is growing up thick and green. The Weekly Gazette faces one side of the square where Will gets out the weekly paper. He and Maggie Button, his assistant. Of course, Will's likely to be anywhere but in his office, fishing, out visiting, or like this afternoon, maybe, sitting in on a meeting of the town council.
1: All right, gentlemen, members of the council, mark your ballots, fold them as usual, place them in the box.
2: Here's mine, Mayor.
1: Whoa, thank you, April. Didn't take you long to make up your mind, eh?
2: I had it made up.
3: Well, they're going to vote it down, they're certain to.
4: Well, now, Ava, I figure the only thing certain in this world is that nothing is certain.
3: It's old Averill Dean. He's responsible for it. As long as he's in office, there's no chance of getting...
1: You visitors, gonna have to be quiet, or else leave the council room. All right, boys, pass those ballots on up now.
3: The town needs that youth center, Will. I know those kids on the edge of town. I've worked with them for 3 years now on the welfare board. They'd be a lot different if they had a place like that to go to. A place that belonged to them.
4: Ava, you're quoting my own editorials, Ab.
1: In the matter of the motion to purchase a parcel of land for the construction of the youth center, the council votes as follows. 3 votes yea, 4 votes nay. Motion is defeated.
2: And a good thing, too. Another fool scheme to spend the taxpayers' money.
3: Oh, really, Grandfather? Is the taxpayers' money more important than the taxpayers' children?
1: Miss Lawson, this is a council meeting, not an open hearing. You were given a chance to present your suggestion, and the council has not acted on it, and the matter is closed.
3: Of course it is, Mayor. Because Grandfather, Mr. Dean, says so. Oh, Mr. Dean owns the town and the council. Look at next week's election. Here. Why, nobody's even got the nerve to run against him.
1: Here, you're out of order, Miss Lawson.
3: We can't be fooling all the people, Will.
4: He doesn't have to. Just enough of them to get elected.
3: If somebody would only run against him, I'll bet they could beat him.
4: Well, it's worth a try. Why don't you do it?
3: Me?
4: Sure. People in the town know you. They know what you stood for on the welfare board and what you believed in.
3: That's no qualification for holding down.
4: Ava, politics is the only profession in this country where you don't need any qualifications to get a job.
3: Do you really think there's a chance?
4: You'll never hatch chickens if you don't set some eggs. What do you got to lose?
3: I'll do it. Mr. Mayor, I'd like to announce my candidacy for the office of town councilman.
1: Miss Lawson, the final date for filing was a month ago. The election's next week.
3: But I'm running as a write-in candidate.
1: Well, this is hardly the place to...
3: Furthermore, I'd like to announce that I'm being supported by the Elyria Weekly Gazette and its editor.
4: Now, wait a minute, Ava.
3: Will you talk me into this?
4: Yeah, but Maggie and I have always made sure the paper stayed nonpartisan in these local elections.
3: You and Maggie want that youth center just as bad as I do. All right, you'll never hatch chickens if you don't set some eggs. Now, what have you got to lose?
4: Just half of my circulation and advertising and... Oh, confound it. Yes, I'll support you. Ladies and gentlemen, what Mrs. Lawson has said is correct. The Gazette is backing her all out.
1: Gentlemen.
5: Well, it came out, Mrs. Let's go back to line 23. Line 23. You and Maggie want that youth center. The ad libs are in.
3: You and Maggie want that youth center just as bad as I do. All right. You'll never hatch chickens if you don't set some eggs. Now, what have you got to lose?
4: Just half of my circulation and advertising and... Oh, confound it. Yes, I'll support you. Ladies and gentlemen, what Miss Lawson said is correct. The Gazette is backing her all out.
1: What? Gentlemen, please. Mr. Rogers, this is a council meeting, not a newsstand. Gentlemen, please. Now, just a minute now. The council is adjourned.
2: Will? I trust you'll come to your senses when you think this over. Meantime, I'll ask you to cancel my advertising, political and business.
4: All right, Mr. Dean.
2: As for you, young lady, good day, both of you.
3: Maybe you have got something to lose,
6: Ava,
3: Will.
6: What the dickens is all this? Somebody out in the hall was saying you're going to run for the council.
3: I am, Jim.
6: But you've got no business in politics.
3: Oh, look who's talking. The city attorney.
6: Oh, that's different. I'm not a woman. Reason with her, Will. Talk her out of it.
4: Be glad to, Jim. But there's only one trouble, though. I talked her into it.
3: That's right. Will's backing me. We're in this together.
6: Oh. Oh, I see.
3: See what?
6: Well, I thought it was always you and I who were in things together.
3: Oh, now, wait a minute, Jim. It's nothing like that. It's business, politics.
6: Yeah, sure. Well, good luck to you.
3: Jim, wait. I'm a jealous idiot. I'll have to go talk to him.
4: Yeah, maybe you better.
3: All right, Will. I'll meet you at your office later. Hello, Doc.
7: Hello, Ava. Well, well, well. If it isn't the boy alone on the burning deck, whence all but he have fled.
4: Hi, Doc.
7: You and that Lawson girl seem to have stirred up quite a ruckus, Will.
4: Yeah, I'm just beginning to realize it.
7: Pretty girl. Might be a good thing if she was on the council.
4: Doc, what's this about Ava being old man Dean's granddaughter?
7: It's a fact, Will, on her mother's side. The old man didn't approve of his daughter's husband, ran him out of town before Ava was born. Mother died later, Ava put herself through college, came back here and got that welfare job. She sure is a pretty girl. Mighty pretty.
4: Holy smoke!
7: What?
4: I just happened to think. Wait till Maggie hears about this.
8: Well, I'm only saying what you've always said yourself.
4: Now, Maggie.
8: A small town newspaper can't survive unless it stays nonpartisan in local elections.
4: I know that,
8: so
4: Maggie.
8: So what do? You not only jump right in with both feet, you jump in on the losing side.
4: Now, wait a minute. You're calling me out before I even get up to bat. I don't think Ava Lawson's going to lose. I think she's got a darn good chance.
8: She's very pretty. Isn't she, Will?
4: Now, Maggie, why do you have to start in on that?
8: Well, isn't she?
4: Yeah. But confound it, that's got nothing to do with it. It's a matter of principle, Maggie. Now, if Ava gets in, she'll make sure that youth center's built. That's something we've been trying to get done for a year. You're all for it yourself. You know you are.
8: But Will, Mr. Dean took a full-page political ad in tomorrow's edition. When he hears about this, he'll probably...
5: Take her back, Georgie.
8: But Will, Mr. Dean took a full-page political ad in tomorrow's edition. When he hears about this, he'll probably cancel.
4: He has heard about it, and he has canceled.
8: Will...
4: Now, wait, Maggie. Maybe we will lose some money, but we're backing a candidate who stands for something. Remember, it's not the price that counts. It's what a thing's worth.
8: Okay, Will.
5: Okay, go back, Will.
4: I thought... He has heard about it, and he has canceled.
8: Oh, excuse me.
5: Once again.
4: He has heard about it, and he has canceled.
8: Will.
4: Now, wait, Maggie. Maybe we will lose some money. But we're backing a candidate who stands for something. Remember, it's not the price that counts. It's what a thing's worth.
8: Okay, Will. I don't know why I'm arguing. When you're for it, I'm for it.
4: Good girl, Maggie. Now, look. We're going to have to break this page and kill Dean's ad, put one of Ava in the place of it.
8: We ought to use a picture, Will. That'll pull in some votes.
4: Good idea. Then we got to knock out a new editorial. We got to work up some speeches this week. We'll get out a special edition the day before election and... Maggie, we're going to be busier than a pair of bobtail fillies in springtime.
3: I could go on, ladies and gentlemen, tell you of incident after incident I've come across in my work with the welfare board. Things most of you haven't known about. Well, I've known about them, and so have some of our town fathers. It's about time something was done, and if you see fit to elect me to the council... Something will be done.
4: Now, don't get worried, folks. I'm just here to introduce the candidate and sort of tell you how I stand on this election. I'll wind up the whole job in 5 minutes. You know, when it comes to speeches, I've always agreed with the fellow who said that a speech ought to be like a woman's dress. Just long enough to cover the subject, but short enough to maintain interest. You know, our opponent has done a lot of talking about horse sense. I guess that's good enough, only I don't just see that it means too much. I've always figured that horse sense was only just about what sense you need to stand up between the shafts of a wagon and let yourself be hitched up and driven.
9: Daddy, you haven't forgotten about the ice cream cone, have you?
4: No, Jill, honey. Don't you ever think of it.
9: Well, usually I'd know you wouldn't forget, Daddy. But Mrs. Weatherwax says you've got lots in your mind this week.
4: Jill, baby. Have I been neglecting my very best girl?
9: That's all right, Daddy. I want Miss Lawson to get elected, too. I think she's pretty, don't you?
4: Yeah, I guess she is. Look, honey, I got a fine idea. Miss Lawson and Miss Button and I are going to work at the office tonight, getting out a special edition. How'd you like to come down with us and stay up late and maybe have some hot chocolate?
9: Oh, could I, Daddy?
4: You sure could, honey. Now, let's go in the bank here.
10: Hello there, Will. Hiya, Jill, honey.
9: Good afternoon.
4: Hello, Doc.
7: Well, Will, way it stacks up around town, looks like you got yourself a winning candidate in Ava Lawson.
4: I'm keeping my fingers crossed.
7: Election's day after tomorrow. Can't much happen in that length of time.
4: Maybe not. But the day you cut the day hay is always the day that it rains.
10: Election's day after tomorrow.
7: Can't much happen in that length of time.
4: Maybe not. But the day you cut the hay is always the day it rains.
9: I don't see any clouds, Daddy.
4: You're right, honey. There aren't any clouds. Look, why don't we all go down to the drugstore and get some ice cream?
7: That is a good idea, Will.
9: I think I'll have a double strawberry cone with black walnuts on top.
7: And I think I'll have a double banana split.
4: Oh, Doc.

0: Now let's get the rest of your life history, Ava. We're up to college.
1: Where did you go?
2: State U, major in social science.
0: State U, 4 years...
2: No, five. Well, I was out a year.
0: All right, 5 years.
1: Then what?
3: Here's a statement for the comp page, Will.
0: Oh, swell, Maggie. Give it to Ed and have him set it up.
3: Okay. Here you go, Ed. 12 points, 2-column box.
4: All right.
5: Is it going to be much longer, Daddy? I'm getting sort of tired.
0: Just 2 shakes of a rabbit's tail, honey. We'll be going home before you know it. Now, let's see, Ava. Where were we?
6: Hello, Will.
2: Jim. Is there something wrong?
6: I saw your car in front, so I figured you were here.
2: Yes, we've been busy getting the special edition ready,
6: too
2: and I...
6: Too busy to keep our date?
2: Oh, Jim, I'm sorry. I forgot all about it.
6: Well, that's a simple enough reason.
2: Jim, I'm sorry.
6: Don't bother. I'll see you around.
0: Ava, maybe I didn't do you a favor by talking you into this.
5: What was he so mad about, Daddy?
0: Well, don't you worry about it, honey. You just curl up there in the chair and... We'll be through in no time.
7: Evening, everybody.
3: Oh, hi, Doc.
0: Hello, Doc.
7: I saw Jim leaving just as I came in. I suppose he told you the news.
0: What are you talking about?
7: Got a copy of the County Herald here. Come in on the 11 o'clock bus. Boys are selling them on the streets.
3: In Elyria? They've never sold an edition here before.
7: This one's an extra, Maggie. I understand old man Dean's backing them.
0: Well, I guess it doesn't surprise me much.
7: This will, though. Big front page article, pictures and all. Here.
0: Let's see what the opposition... These pictures. Why, they're you, Ava.
3: Let me see. Will, they're prison pictures. With a number under them.
0: Elyria Reform Candidate Ex-Convict. This is libel. We'll sue them for every cent they've got.
2: Will, no. It happens to be true.
0: True?
2: I served 6 months for forgery my sophomore year in college.
0: Ava, well,
2: I'm sorry, Will.
0: Now, wait a minute.
2: No, Will. Let me go. Just let me go.
0: The Sam Hill's this all about?
8: Howdy, folks. County Herald photographer. Got to get some pictures. Is there a Miss Ava Lawson here?
0: No. And get out.
8: Easy, boy. Power of the press, you know.
0: I've got to go after her. Take over here, will you, Maggie?
3: Of course, Will.
7: I'll go with you, Will.
0: Thanks, Doc. Come on.

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If you were turned to CBS Radio when it happened, you'd still get all the programs America listens to most. The comedy, music, variety, and news broadcasts that have always been first in American listening habits. And now we continue with the second act of tonight's show.

0: I can't figure it, Doc. Now, why the dickens would she want to drive out here to Jedder's Lake?
1: Women will. They don't think like normal people.
0: Neither do normal people. She must be down there at the boat landing.
1: Somebody else driving in will. Headlights back there.
0: Yeah. Doc, wait here, will you? I better talk to her first alone.
1: All right, Will.
0: Ava? Ava?
2: Leave me alone, Will.
0: Now, a boat landing at midnight's no place to solve anybody's problems, Ava. Hadn't you better get back from the edge? Water's pretty deep there.
2: I know it is.
0: You know, all you'd do would be to both get us kind of wet.
2: No, I'm not going to jump, Will.
3: Will, we better go back for that one. From line 18. No, let's take it from line 16. Hadn't you better get back from the edge?
0: Now, boat landing at midnight? Oh.
3: Yeah, just from, hadn't you better get back from the edge?
0: Hadn't you better get back from the edge? Water's pretty deep there.
2: I know it is.
0: You know, all you'd be is... all you would be to get both of us kind of wet. All you'd do would be...
3: Just take it from that line again, Will, from line 19.
0: You know, all you'd do would be to get us both kind of wet.
2: No, I'm not going to jump, Will. I thought I was, but I couldn't. I'm sorry I got you into all this.
0: Well, I figure a few mistakes through life are kind of good for a person. They kind of make him get up and scratch. Same way with a dog. He's better off if he's got a few fleas. Gives him something to think about. Keeps him from sitting around and brooding over being a dog.
2: Oh, Will.
0: Come on now. Let's get back to the office and see what we can pull out of this wreck.
2: All right. But I'm afraid there's not much... Iggy!
0: Watch out! Watch out! Hang on, I'm coming. It's all right. I gotta hold you. Relax now. Don't kick around.
4: Hey, folks, look up here.
0: Huh?
4: That's it. Hold it. Thank you.
5: What was that?
0: Flashbulb, Ava. We just got our picture taken.
6: Would you like some more coffee, Ava?
2: Oh, thanks. I would, Maggie.
6: Okay.
2: Well, that's the story of my childhood, Will.
0: Kind of a rough one.
6: Yeah.
2: The other happened in my sophomore year in college. I'd worked and saved enough money for my first 2 years at State U, but I was sick during my freshman year and the money ran out. I was desperate, and I forged some checks so I could stay in school. No excuse. I just did it. I was caught, and I served 6 months in jail.
0: But you finished college. You went back.
2: Yes, because one of the professors had the faith and the kindness to take me in hand. She taught me understanding, gave me the courage to go back. Told me that people were kinder than I knew. And they were, Will.
0: Ava... Have you got the nerve to go back again?
2: Go back again?
0: I mean, to stand up in front of the people of this town and tell them what you've just told Maggie and me, the whole story, everything?
2: That's quite a thing to face.
0: You did it once before.
2: All right. When?
0: Tomorrow night. Or tonight. Holy smoke. It's 2 a.m. Now you go home and get some sleep. Maggie and I still got to get the paper to bed.
2: All right, Will.
0: I'll fix it so we can use the bandstand in the park. We'll probably have a big turnout. They'll all be curious, if nothing else. Go on now, get out of here.
2: I'll get these clothes back to you tomorrow, Maggie.
6: All right, there's no hurry. Good night, Ava, and good luck.
0: Good luck.
2: Thanks. Night, Will.
3: Let's go back again. We close the door on our night, Will. Take it from line 8. I'll fix it. From line 8 of Will's. I'll fix it so we can use the bandstand.
0: I'll fix it so we can use the bandstand in the park. We'll probably have a big turnout. They'll be curious, if nothing else. Go on now. Get out of here.
2: I'll get these clothes back to you tomorrow, Maggie.
6: Oh, there's no hurry. Good night, Ava. Good luck.
0: Good luck.
2: Thanks. Night, Will.
0: Well, Maggie, I guess we're in kind of a spot.
6: I love understatements.
0: Now, we're going to kill that front page story and just carry an announcement about Ava's speech in the park. Maybe they'll go along with her, and maybe they won't.
6: Well, common sense ought to tell them what's best for this town.
0: Maybe. But common sense is about the most uncommon thing that I know of. There is one outside chance, though. I'll have a talk with old man Dean in the morning.
6: Dean? What for?
0: Well, I've got to do something. And it's just possible he's not as mean a man as he seems. Come to think of it, I don't think anybody could be.
5: Have a seat, Will.
0: Thanks. May not be here long, Mr. Dean. I guess I'll stand up. This painting here, your wife?
5: Yes.
0: She looks a lot like your granddaughter, Ava. I imagine your daughter did, too.
5: Did you come here to compare family resemblances, or did you have something on your mind?
0: Well, it's a little of both, maybe. Mostly, I guess, I came to find out why you let the Herald use that story about your granddaughter.
5: Well, I not only let them use the story, I gave it to them.
0: You gave it to them?
5: Yes. The people of this town had a right to know the truth about a candidate who was asking for their votes. I've always known about Ava's term in jail.
0: You mean that all the time your daughter was half-starving and struggling to bring up Ava, you didn't turn a hand for her?
5: She made her choice when she married that no-good Lawson. As far as Ava was concerned, since she'd inherited her father's weakness, there was nothing to be done for her.
0: Oh, I see.
5: Well, there you are, Will. Like them or not, there are your answers.
0: Mr. Dean, the way I figure it, now, when a man does anything, he usually has three reasons. The one he says out loud, the one he thinks, and the real one. And it's the real one that's important. You kept track of your daughter all through the years, but you didn't go near her. Why?
5: I told you.
0: Because you loved her. And you quarreled, and that bull-necked pride of yours wouldn't let you back down. On the surface, you told yourself you hated her and hated her child. But deep inside, you knew different.
5: I think you'd better go, Will.
0: Inside, you hated yourself. Because you knew your pride was only hurting her. And for 25 years, it's made you a lonely man. You're a lonely man now, Mr. Dean.
5: Will, get out of my house.
0: All right. I'm going. But you know something, Mr. Dean? We may lose the election. But when it comes right down to it, you're the one I feel sorry for.

0: are certainly right about one thing, Will. The whole town turned out.
1: Well, the execution going to proceed on schedule, Will?
2: Just waiting for you, Doc. Oh, thanks for setting up here on the platform with us.
3: Well, I figured seeing me up here might remind some of my patients to pay their bills. Evening, Ava. Hiya, Maggie.
0: Hi, Doc.
3: All right, Will, let mirth and joy reign unrestrained.
2: Well, might as well get started.
1: All right, Will.
2: Ladies and gentlemen. Thank you, thank you. Ladies and gentlemen. You know, to you folks in Elyria, an election is a serious business. Otherwise, you wouldn't be here tonight. Well, it is to me, too, or I wouldn't be here either. You see, this year, for the first time, I endorsed a candidate for the town council, and we started our campaign. Then last night, everything went wrong. The trouble was caused by this article in the County Herald, which is not one of the better newspapers in these parts. It's badly written, the type's blurred, and it's printed on rather pretty poor stock. In fact, I just don't recommend it at all. Anyway, as you all know, the article attacked my candidate, a woman I respect and believe in. And I thought you'd want to listen to her side of it. So that's why she's here. Folks, Miss Ava Lawson.
4: All right, Ava, go tell it to him. And good luck.
0: Thanks, Will. What are the chances, Will?
4: Maggie, ask me 20 minutes from now.
5: My fellow townspeople and friends, tonight I'm not making a political speech. This is something far different. And far more difficult, but something that has to be done. I'd like to begin by going back a number of years and telling you something about the kind of life I led. As I see the facts, at least. So I tried not to leave anything out. Well, there's the story. Thank you for listening to it. I'm through now. I have nothing more to say. Tomorrow is election day. Or as you might call it, Judgment Day.
4: Maggie, they're for her. Listen to that. They're on her side.
0: They sure are.
3: Looks like she pulled it out of the fire, Will.
5: Oh, I couldn't go through with that again if my life depended on it.
2: Well, it's all over now, Ava. The apple cart's right side up again. If they'll only remember tomorrow how they felt tonight.
6: Ava.
5: Jim.
6: Ava, I sat out there listening. Pulling for you all the way, kicking myself for acting like I had.
5: Jim.
6: And then I saw this paper. Here. Take a look at it.
3: What's the matter with Jim, anyway?
5: Will, look.
2: Huh?
5: That picture last night at the lake. It's you and me, Will, in the water with just our heads showing.
0: But read the caption, Will.
2: Editor and candidate in midnight swimming party at Jetter's Lake.
7: Read all about it. Get
2: and they're selling it all over the park.
3: People will sure read a lot into that that's not there.
2: Well, there goes the election, right out the window.

0: much.
1: More returns, Maggie?
0: 8th precinct. 110 to 96. Needless to say, we're on the short end. I'm sorry, Will.
1: Yeah, it was that photograph in the Herald. Cost us 1,000 votes, just enough to lose. Well, we placed second anyway.
2: It's all my fault. That's the thing that...
1: Come in.
3: Good evening.
1: What can we do for you, Mr. Dean?
3: I accept my apologies for one thing. That picture the Herald printed, I didn't know about it ahead of time. And the Herald, by the way, won't be sending any more editions into Elyria.
1: Well, now
3: Miss Lawson, Eva, my congratulations.
2: Well, it's the other way around, isn't it? I'm the one who lost.
3: I resigned from the council about an hour ago, and I got them to appoint you to fill out my term. Since I was just re-elected, that means a full 4 years.
2: I don't understand.
3: Yeah, maybe Will can explain it to you. He explained a few things to me yesterday. You're right, Will. I am a lonely man. One who needs his granddaughter. He'd like a chance to prove to her that he can change once he's made up his bull-headed mind to... Well, good night, granddaughter, everyone.
0: I wouldn't believe that if I hadn't heard it.
2: Will, it looks as though I owe quite a lot to you.
1: Nothing a youth center won't pay for.
2: There'll be one. I just can't believe it about Grandfather.
1: Well, if you can, Ava, forgive and forget. He does need you. And it wasn't easy for him to come here tonight. Well, it's not much of a trick to see ourselves as others see us. The hard part is believing it and admitting it. And that's what he did.
4: Is anybody here speaking to fools tonight?
2: I am, Jim.
4: Are you in a mood to listen to abject apologies?
2: Yes, among other things.
4: My car's outside.
2: Then what are we waiting for?
4: Will, I'm sorry. I guess I was a real idiot.
1: You sure as the dickens were. Go on, get out of here, the both of you. See you tomorrow. Good night.
2: Good night.
1: Maggie, I don't know quite how it happened, but we came out all right after all.
0: Well, by all logic, we shouldn't have.
1: Oh, logic's all right, Maggie, as long as it's on your side. But you don't really need it. You know, it's kind of like that famous paradox of Zeno. Oh,
0: the ancient Greeks, Will, at this time of night.
1: Now, it seems that a fellow named Hercules was going to run a race with a turtle. Well, naturally, they gave the turtle a head start. So Zeno pointed out that before Hercules could catch the turtle, first he'd have to cover half the distance between them, then half the remaining distance, then half of that, and so on. Logically, then, he'd always have half the remaining distance to go, and no matter how fast he'd run, he'd never quite catch up to that turtle.
0: So, what happened?
1: Well, Hercules didn't know about logic, but he was a darn good runner. He won the race.

have just heard Rogers of the Gazette, starring Mr. Will Rogers, Jr., with Georgia Ellis as Maggie Button. Tonight's story was written by Les Crutchfield and produced and transcribed by Norman McDonald. Featured in the cast were Parley Bayer as Doc and Mary McGovern as Jill, with Virginia Gregg, Will Wright, John Stevenson, Byron Kane, and John Daner. The special music was composed by Renee Garagank and conducted by Wilbur Hatch.

These are summer vacation months. The Red Cross knows you're leaving town in great numbers because you're coming around in fewer numbers to donate blood. 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Help ensure that no shortage catches America napping if a sudden need for blood arises anywhere. This is Bob Lamond speaking.

0: Tudor Queen, the queen of canned meats. 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
1: Well, come in, Smithers. What is it? Speak up, boy. Orange juice.
2: No, sir. New Kellogg's Rise and Shine.
1: Hey, finish.
2: And look at this, sir.
1: No peel, no pips, and it's got vitamin C. Well, Smithers, I suppose this is it.
2: What are you doing, sir?
1: Thank you, Governor. Wife and three pips to support. Thank you.
3: New Kellogg's Rise and Shine. 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

Authors Playhouse. Presenting Richard Sayles, timely story of daring in the face of danger. Off

This is the story of those lonely hunters of the sea, the men of the United States submarine fleet, stalking the enemy in his own familiar waters, hurling their torpedoes into his very heart. When the last final score has been tallied, democracy will at last know her debt to heroes like the gallant crew of the submarine Squid, who dared to laugh at the lady upstairs. What they did, they considered no more than their duty. Yet a deathless glory was their reward, as Richard Sale relates in Off

0: What are you planning to call the young man, Mary? If and when.
1: Good heavens, Red, what a foolish question. Well, in the first place, he's got to be a boy. And in the second place, his name's going to be Paul Brainerd Hayden, Jr.
0: I don't see why you should be so proud of that moniker, Paul. What have you ever done that'd make you want to perpetuate it?
2: I guess you got something there, Red.
1: Oh, sit still, Paul. I'll answer.
0: I never saw Mary looking better. How much longer now, Paul?
2: Maybe a couple of weeks, maybe a month. Stanhope refuses to commit himself.
3: Uh-huh. Hello? Just a moment, please.
1: Phone call for Lieutenant Commander Paul B. Hayden, no less. Sounded very official.
2: Excuse me, Red, will you?
0: Oh, sure. Go right ahead, Paul.
2: Lieutenant Commander Hayden speaking. Yes, he's here, sir.
1: Sounds as if you're included, Red.
0: Yes.
2: No, sir. I hadn't heard, sir. Very well, sir. At once, sir. Lieutenant Commander Wilson and Lieutenant Commander Hayden have reported at once to Rear Admiral Donovan. It seems that about an hour ago, the Japs bombed Pearl Harbor.

0: Lieutenant Commander Hayden and Lieutenant Commander Wilson reporting to Admiral Donovan as ordered.
1: This way, if you please.
2: Come in.
1: Lieutenant Commander Hayden, Lieutenant Commander Wilson reporting as ordered, sir.
2: Come in, gentlemen.
3: Thank you, sir.
2: Sit down, Hayden. Sit down, Wilson.
3: Thank you, sir.
2: The squid all ship-shape, Hayden?
0: Bow to stern, sir.
2: How about the seahorse, Wilson?
3: Ready for anything, sir.
2: Good. I've already received orders, which I am sure you gentlemen will find very welcome. Briefly, you're to attack the Japs in and off Tokyo Bay.
0: Thank you, sir. That's just what we've been hoping for.
3: How soon do we cast off, sir?
2: You'll report to your ships at once, and sealed orders will be delivered to you. We're counting rather heavily on you gentlemen and the commanders of our other submarines. At the moment, we're hardly in a position to meet the Japs with our surface units, so it's up to you to put the fear of God and the American Navy in their unbelieving hearts. Good luck, Hayden.
0: Thank you, sir.
2: Good luck, Wilson.
3: Thank you, sir.
2: One thing more, gentlemen. Naturally, you will attack whatever enemy ships you may encounter. But it's the hope of every man in the Navy that you'll find your crosshairs centered on aircraft carrier.

0: Like to make a little bet for him?
1: On what, Red?
2: On which of us gets the first flat top.
1: What kind of a bet? How much?
2: Well, I've got a bottle of 10-year-old scotch I've been saving to christen that kid of yours with when it gets here. But since Paul Brainerd Hayden Jr. hasn't been launched yet, and since he might turn out to be a girl anyway, what did you put up against the scotch?
1: How old is he?
2: 10 years.
1: How about $1 a year? $10 against the jug.
2: Done.
1: Wait a minute, Red. What happens if neither one of us gets a flat top?
2: Well, it's the easiest thing in the world. If we both get back, we can still christen your young hopeful. And you can buy him a fur-lined high chair with your $10.
1: And if we don't get back, the bet's off.
2: Fair enough. Good luck, Paul. It's been swell seeing you and Mary again.
1: Same back at you, Red. I'll be looking forward to collecting that bet.

0: What do you see, Paul?
1: Sweetheart, it's the dream of every guy who ever wet his feet in the tank at New London. Take a look.
0: Godfrey and a Momsen. If Red Wilson could only see this. Looks like one of the battle cruisers they converted to aircraft.
1: That's what it is, all right. I'll bet $1 million it's the Otagi.
0: Let's get her, Skipper.
1: That's what I intend to do. Hannigan.
2: Aye, sir.
1: Course 225, dead slow.
2: Course 225, dead slow, sir.
1: And for Pete's sake, hold her down. If she broaches now, they'll bury us all in Nippon.
2: Hold her down it is, sir.
0: How many destroyers do you count, Paul?
1: Five.
0: Yeah, that's what I made out, too.
1: They're screening her too cockeyed well. She's going to head south, hugging the land, and the cams are taking the outside train. Got to fire under them, Johnny.
0: They'll pick us up on the hydrophones any time now.
1: That's the chance we've got to take. Bow tube, stand by.
2: Bow tube, stand by.
3: Bow tube, standing by.
1: Set depth at 18 feet.
2: Set depth at 18 feet.
3: Depth set at 18 feet.
1: At last, Cairns picked us up, Johnny. He's changed her course, and she's boiling our way. Fire one.
2: Fire one.
3: Fire one.
1: Fire two.
2: Fire two.
3: Fire two.
1: Change course 220.
2: Change course 220 it is, sir.
1: Fire three.
2: Fire three.
3: Fire three.
1: Fire four.
2: Fire four.
3: Fire four.
1: Take her down to 80 feet.
2: 80 feet it is, sir.
1: Sorry we couldn't wait to see the fun, Johnny. The Beaky destroyer making for us with blood in her eye. We're due for a hot time in the old town in about a minute.
2: 30 feet, sir.
1: What's our bottom here, Johnny? 100?
0: 100 feet, Skipper.
2: 40 feet, sir.
1: Listen. Number one got home. Number two's due in 8 seconds.
2: 50 feet, sir.
1: Number two missed.
0: Probably went under.
2: 60 feet, sir.
1: Number three's due in 11 seconds. Yes. She missed two.
2: 70 feet, sir.
0: There's one more chance, Skipper. Don't forget that. Good old number four. She made it.
1: I hope they got the carrier, not the cans. Those cans drag 10 feet mean draft, and the big flat tops are on 21.
2: 80 feet, sir.
1: Engines off.
2: Engines are up.
3: Engines off.
1: Now, let's see how good the lady upstairs is. Can you hear that, Cantrosky?
4: Aye, sir. I've got her on the phones now. She's getting closer.
0: There's the first ash can, Skipper.
1: Still coming our way, Trusky?
4: Aye, sir. Fast.
0: You don't need hydrophones to tell that one was nearer. Things are getting warm.
1: First casualty, one light globe.
4: Sounds getting fainter, sir. I think they've changed their course.
0: She's turned all right. Probably gone to do some rescue work. I wish we knew if we got that flat top, Skipper.
1: We got something. I can just see Red Wilson's face if he has to pay off.
4: Sounds growing very faint, sir.
1: She's left for good. Tomorrow we'll probably hear the Tokyo shortwave bragging how they sank a whole flotilla of American subs. Take her up to 40 feet, Hannigan. We'll have another look.
2: 40 feet it is, sir.
1: Engine's dead slow.
2: Engine's dead slow.
3: Engine's dead slow.
5: I'd like to trade all day on that basis, Skipper. 4 feet.

0: destroyer. Or maybe both.
1: 73, sir.
2: We'll soon know what the score is. Any further sign of that can, Trotsky?
3: No, sir. It's faded out to where I can barely hear it.
1: 60 feet, sir.
2: Michaels?
4: Aye, sir.
2: Check the bow torpedo room. See if the tubes are reloaded.
4: Aye, sir.
1: 50 feet, sir.
2: We might be able to get in another shot or two upstairs.
4: All tubes reloaded?
5: All tubes reloaded.

0: Captain. Captain, sir.
1: I'm all right, Hennigan. Johnny. Lieutenant Vider.
2: All present. But I don't know if I'm accounted for, Skipper. I must have been out like Lottie's eye. Where are we?
1: Down on the bottom of Tokyo Bay. See if your torch is working, Hennigan.
0: Aye, sir. It's working, sir. It's waterproof.
1: Go over to the box and put in a new fuse.
0: Aye, sir.
1: May only be a blown out fuse. Just a chance the globes may be okay.
0: I'll try, sir.
3: Oh.
1: Yes. You hurt, Trusty?
3: Oh. I guess not, sir. Something cracked me on my head. Oh.
1: Test the hydrophone. See if it's still working.
3: Aye, sir.
1: Oh, that's better. Light's work. Now we can see what we're doing.
0: How do you suppose those globes...
1: No way of telling, Hannigan. Just a freak. A freak we ought to be thankful for. 99 times out of 100, those globes would have broken. But this seems to be the 100th time. See if the phone's working.
0: Aye, sir.
1: Call the bow compartment and ask them to report. We're making water here. Plates must have shown their rivets somewhere.
0: Aye, sir. Control, call out compartment. Control, calling bow compartment. Bow compartment, report to control. Bow compartment, report to control. Bow compartment doesn't report, sir.
1: Try the engine room. The chief's still alive. Have him come forward.
0: Aye, sir. Control, calling engine room.
4: Engine room. Go ahead, control.
0: What's the dope back there, chief?
4: All hands safe. Making some water, but not much.
0: All hands safe, aft, sir.
1: Tell him to come forward.
0: Aye, sir. Captain's orders. All hands aft. Come forward. Understood?
4: Understood.
5: What the devil happened to us, Paul? Did that can come back? I didn't trust
1: you. No. Take it easy, Johnny. That was no depth charge. We hit a mine.
5: Oh? Oh.
1: Must have nosed right up into it. Bow's probably a mess. By rights, we all ought to be dead. We're lucky. My
5: yeah.
1: Head.
5: Yeah. I suppose we are. Now all we gotta do is get out of this crypt.
1: That does seem the logical thing to do. And, Johnny, I think it'd be wiser if we observed the formalities of rank. We're in a tough spot, and it might set a better example for the men. You understand?
5: Understood, sir.
1: Very well, Lieutenant. We'll try the control room hatch.
5: Aye, sir.
6: Engine room crew reporting, sir.
1: How'd you get that cut, Chief?
6: Don't know how I got it, sir.
1: How are things, Ed?
6: We've got to blow out of here, sir. One of the plates just buckled.
1: How much water so far?
6: It's knee-deep, sir. We can't shut the watertight door. It's buckled out of line. If the water reaches batteries...
1: I know, Chief. Glory. We can't blow out of here. We hit a mine.
6: Oh.
1: We haven't got any bow left. What's our depth, Hannigan?
0: Almost 100 feet, sir.
1: That's what we're up against, Chief.
5: Control room hatch is jammed, sir. No way to open it short of blowing it loose.
1: Very well, Lieutenant. The bow hatch is out of the question. Hannigan, try the stern hatch.
0: Aye, sir.
3: We'll never get out of here! We'll never
5: get out!
1: Lieutenant, go up in the conning tower and see if it's all there.
5: Right, sir.

0: Men, I'll have no panic. For the sake of the majority, I'll shoot any man who panics. We're going to get out of here, but it's going to take guts and nerve. We're going to get out. How's the stern hatch, Hannigan?
1: It won't open, sir.
0: Very well. Lieutenant Vider's examining the conning tower. We'll rig an escape line. Make it fast down here. We'll float it to the surface when we open the conning tower hatch. Go after the gear of the stern escape hatch, Hannigan, and bring it here.
1: Aye, sir.
0: How does the conning tower look, Lieutenant?
2: All sound, sir. She's not making water anywhere I can see, sir.
0: Thank you, Lieutenant. Michaels?
3: Aye, sir.
0: Go aft and open the stern torpedo tubes and let in the sea.
3: Aye, sir.
4: You can't do it, Skipper. You can't open the conning tower hatch. You've got 100 feet of Japanese sea on top of you.
0: We've got to do it. All the other hatches are jammed. It's the only way out.
4: But it's impossible. You can't do it. You can't raise hatch against the weight and pressure of the sea.
0: We'll have a try anyway. We've got to raise the pressure inside the squid to a point where it nearly matches the pressure outside. That's why I've ordered the stern torpedo to open.
1: Here's the escape here, sir.
0: We'll be ready for it in a minute, Hannigan. Men, I want volunteers to open the conning tower hatch.
5: We'll take three. Okay.
0: Lieutenant Vider, you'll take Williams, Marvin, Rufino, and Swenson to open the conning tower hatch.
2: Very good, sir. Come on, men.
0: Just a minute. Michaels has opened the stern torpedo tube. I don't know myself how high the water will go. All hands put on mounts and lungs. Stand by the tank for oxygen. Hannigan, take over the oxygen valve.
1: Aye, sir.
0: Everybody listen carefully. We're only 100 feet deep here. You've all been that deep in the tank in New London. You all know there's enough oxygen in the mounts and lungs to take you to the surface from this depth in easy stages. Be sure the clip is tight on your nose and grab the mouthpiece with your teeth, and you'll be all right. The volunteer crew will attempt to open the hatch. If it opens, the sea will pour in. For God's sake, keep your heads. Stand still, in line. The lifeline will shoot to the surface first. The volunteers will go up the line first, ascending slowly, pausing at the proper intervals. If you shoot topside all at once, you'll die. Your lungs will burst. Understood?
1: Understood, sir.
0: No panic, men. One by one, plenty of time. Lots of life in the Mompson if you don't lose your nerve. If one man loses his nerve, he may kill us all. After the volunteers, enlisted men, then petties, followed by the officers and the master. Understood?
1: Aye, sir.
0: Any questions?
6: What happens when we get topside, sir?
0: Let's worry about that when we get there.
6: Will the ship fill completely, sir?
0: Possibly not. I don't know. We've got to build up pressure in here in order to get the hatch open. We've got to try and match the pressure outside, or we'll never get it open. Any more questions? Lieutenant Vider, get your crew busy as ordered.
2: Very good, sir. Follow me, men.
1: You say it was a big flat top we knocked off, sir?
0: I'm sure it was the Akagi, one of the battlecruisers they converted.
1: Are you sure we got her, sir?
0: You heard our fish, Hannigan. At 18 feet, they should have passed right under the destroyers if there were any in the way.
1: Oh, then glory be. This is a cheap price we're paying. I can die happy now, sir.
0: We're not dead yet, Hannigan. Not by a long sight.
7: Torpedo tube
0: wide
7: open, sir.
0: Good work, Michael. Take a lung. The lieutenant has a crew working on the conning tower hatch. That's the way we're going to escape.
2: Aye, sir. Sir, we are unable to open the hatch. We have it loosened, but we can't lift it against the pressure on it.
0: I expected that, Lieutenant. All Monson ready?
2: Already here, sir.
0: I'm going to open the forward watertight door. We'll be flooded. When I give the command, start your crew again on the hatch. Understood?
2: Understood, sir.
0: If your nerve is bad, you're goners. Get going on that hatch for all you're worth the minute I give the command.
2: Very good, sir.
0: Now, you men here, line up at the ladder. Don't move out of line. Michaels?
3: Aye, sir.
0: You'll go up the ladder and hand the lifeline to Lieutenant Vider.
3: Aye, sir.
0: Lieutenant Vider.
3: Aye, sir.
0: Michaels is bringing you the lifeline. When the sea floods us and you open the hatch, you will let the lifeline go up. The men who are with you will ascend the line one at a time. You will then descend the ladder and kick my hand twice if all's clear. Good.
3: Minister, sir.
0: After I get the all clear from the lieutenant, I'll punch each man's arm twice when I want him to start up the line. Understood?
3: Aye, sir.
0: Momsen's on all. Hannigan, break open the bow door.
1: Aye, sir.
0: Get his arm. Go to it, Lieutenant.
3: Aye, sir.
0: Remember, man, I'll punch your arms twice when it's your turn. No one is to go out of here.
3: It's giving, sir. The hatch is giving. She's going to open!

0: Johnny?
1: Right here, Stepper.
0: Where's Hannigan?
2: Right here, Scout.
0: How about Michaels, the chief?
2: Here, sir.
3: Right as rain, sir. Just as wet.
0: How many all told, Johnny?
1: Can't tell yet, sir. It's too dark to see.
2: Could you... You being the captain and all, sir, could you maybe say a prayer for all of us, sir?
0: Yes, Hannigan. Our Heavenly Father, we thank thee for thy mercy and thy deliverance. Ask thee to bless those who loved and were loved by the others, and to comfort them with the knowledge that they entered into thy heavenly kingdom in the way they would have wished it, fighting for their country and for thee. Amen.
4: Amen.
2: Amen. Amen. And thank you, sir. They'll be resting easier now.

0: Almost daybreak, Paul. I can see some seagulls. If the Nips see us, the other men will be the lucky ones.
1: Look, sir! To the north!
0: It's a seahorse. By all that's holy, Paul, it's Red Wilson and the seahorse.
2: Good old Red.
0: Hannigan.
1: Aye, sir.
2: Can you still make a signal with your flashlight?
1: Aye, sir. Shall I send request assistance?
2: No. Signal him he's standing into danger. Signal him there's a minefield here. Identify as the squid survivors, but signal him not to take the chance of losing his ship by picking us up.

0: office about flashlight signals to the south, Bosun?
1: Message just completed, sir. Squid survivors. Minefield. The skipper says make no attempt to rescue.
0: Oh, the devil with that kind of stuff. Hoist the raft, Bosun. Pick up those men. We'll bring them back or we won't get back ourselves.

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1: Thank you, Commander Wilson.
0: Oh, Paul, you lucky son of a son.
1: Very good, Red. All we did was poke a mine. The mine won.
0: Oh, I know it. I saw it. I saw everything. And me sitting up in the northeast corner of that bay while those babies ran for the south. Oh, golly, Paul, what a picture it made. It broke my heart not to be able to get a couple in. But I didn't dare poke one of the can that chased you for fear of hitting you.
1: Did I get her? Did I get the carrier?
0: Did you get her? You got all 700 feet of her. She was a furnace from one end to the other.
1: Tell me more, Red. I never listened to sweeter music.
0: You smacked her amidships and you smacked her aft and she lighted up the bay all the way to Yokohama. She sank in 7 minutes flat and I nearly bawled. I was so jealous.
2: Take mark, sir.
0: Yes?
2: Enemy aircraft approaching from the west, sir.
0: Very well. Take her down.
2: Aye, sir.
0: Well, come on, Papa Hayden. Let's lift a quickie to that future admiral of yours.
2: What?
0: Message received about an hour ago, Paul. 8 pounds, 9 ounces. Both Mary and Paul Bringer, Jr. doing nicely.
1: All right. Red,
0: let's go below, Paul. You're wet and cold.
1: And I'm ready to collect that bet.

0: You have heard Richard Sale's short story, Off Tokyo Bay, adapted for Author's Playhouse by Jack Mitchell and directed by Frank Papp. Carl Weber was heard as Lieutenant Commander Paul Hayden. The score was composed and conducted by Dr. Roy Shield. Next Wednesday, same time, same station, Author's Playhouse will bring you W.C. Simpson's story of Life on the Mississippi, River Captain. 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
1: Once upon a time, there was an engineer.
2: Choo-choo Charlie was his name. We

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0: 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The Scarlet Pimpernel is one of the most dashing figures of legend. He was a man of 100 disguises who lived in almost continual masquerade. He had one great aim in life, to rescue the persecuted in France from the guillotine of the French Revolution. In England, only the few members of his own band knew that that great fool, that fop, that overdressed wealthy dandy, Sir Percy Blakeney, was the Fabulous Pimpernel. Our story starts in England on Sir Percy's wedding day, the day when he claimed the great French beauty, Marguerite Saint-Just, as his bride.
1: Good luck and good fortune!
2: Much happiness to you both!
3: Good luck, good fortune, happiness. Oh, what lovely things to wish.
0: Are you happy?
3: Very, very happy. I started to think how drab my life would have remained had you not walked into the Comédie Française that night.
0: I asked you to marry me that first night. I meant to. But I asked you so many times, I've quite forgotten.
3: Oh, no, you asked me the second night. The first night you said, you are the greatest actress in the world and the most beautiful, and I love you. But you did not speak of marriage.
0: But the second night and the third and every night thereafter.
3: Oh, you must have known all along I would marry you. I was too much in love to hide it.
0: You're so beautiful, Marguerite.
3: You know, my darling, you are quite a puzzle to me.
0: Yes? How do you mean?
3: Sometimes you seem to me like two different men. When we are in public, you act so, so differently than when we are alone.
0: Well, most husbands do. Which way do you prefer me?
3: As you are now. Oh, Percy, this estate of yours is so beautiful. It reminds me of some of the old places in France before the populace destroyed them.
0: Careful. It was public knowledge that your sympathies were with that populace, Marguerite.
3: No. My sympathies were with the revolutionary ideals, yes. I believe in liberty and equality and fraternity. But my sympathies are not with those who murder.
4: Yes? Big pardon, Sir Percy, but Sir Andrew Ffoulkes is in the library. He regrets to disturb you, but he says it is of the utmost importance that he speak with you a moment.
0: Very well, Bentley. Will you excuse me, my dear?
3: Oh, Percy, please, do not be long.
0: I'll try not to be.
5: Andrew, what you're saying is incredible.
6: I know how you feel, but for your own sake, you must not dismiss it too lightly. What I have told you is true. Your wife was responsible for sending the Marquis de Saint-Cyr and all his family to the guillotine. There are 100 people to testify to the fact that she gave their names to the tribunal.
5: I know you would not bring me the story if you were not positive of its truth. And yet, I cannot believe my instincts would play me so false. And I will believe in her unless she tells me herself that this is true.
6: There is something else. We have just received word that the Comtesse de Tournay and her two children have been sentenced to die on Thursday.
5: Thursday. My old friends, Thursday. We must be ready to leave for Dover within the hour. But first I must have a word with my wife.
4: No, all I want to know, Marguerite, is did you send the Marquis and his family to the guillotine?
3: Yes, Percy, I did. But let me explain.
4: There can be no explanation for such a deed. I'm afraid I shall have to leave you for a time. I have an errand that will take me away for a week or so, and so, good day, milady.
3: Percy, where are you going?
4: That, madam, is my secret.
7: Whoa! Monsieur Bibot, have you caught the Pimpernel yet?
8: No, but I will, old woman. I am the shrewdest gatekeeper in all Paris. If I had been on the north gate of Paris last week instead of this one, the Pimpernel would be in jail right now.
7: Oh, would he now?
8: That fool Gropierre was at the north gate last Monday, when along comes a market cart laden with casks and driven by an old man with a boy beside him. Poor Pierre looked in a few of the casks and let the cart go through.
7: Of course, of course. Pimpernel was the driver. Any fool should have known that.
8: Not half an hour later, up comes the captain of the guard with a squad of some dozen soldiers with him. Has the cart gone through, he asks. Yes, says Gopier, not half an hour ago. You let them escape, shouts the captain. You'll go to the guillotine for this. Hidden in that cart were the Duc de Chalet and all his family. And the driver was none other than that cursed Englishman, the Scarlet Pimpernel.
7: Oh, what a fool.
8: But you have not heard all of it. The captain rushes through the gate, followed by his dozen soldiers.
7: And of course it was too late. Oh, the fools. They should have examined the casks properly.
8: No, old woman. Those aristocrats weren't in the cart. The driver was not the Scarlet Pimpernel. In fact, there was nothing wrong with the people in the cart. Oh, no. But the captain of the guard was the Pimpernel, and every one of his soldiers were the aristocrats we were looking for. One thing I will tell you, the Scarlet Pimpernel will never pass through my gate.
7: You're a smart man, Bebo, a smart, smart man.
8: You're right, old woman. Say, what have you got there behind you in that covered cart?
7: My grandson. He's sleeping back there. Take a look, if you like. He has the smallpox.
8: The smallpox? Curse you, you old fool. You want to infect all of us? Take your cart and get it out of here. Get it out of here.
7: All right, Citizen Bebo. May the devil take your soul.
2: Bebo, 1,000 Bebo, have you seen a cart?
8: I have seen 100 carts, Captain. Oh, Citizen Chauvelin. My gate is greatly honored by your presence.
2: Have you permitted the car to pass, driven by an old hag who said her son had the plague?
8: Yes, a horrible old woman.
2: Oh, you stupid fool, you idiot. That cart contained the Comtesse de Tournay and her two children, all of them traitors and condemned to death. And the driver, your so-called old woman, was the Scarlet Pimpernel himself.
3: Oh, Percy, my dear, I am so glad you are home. I have been so worried.
5: Such a show of enthusiasm, my dear, is quite uncalled for. I've only been gone a week or two.
3: You have been gone almost three.
5: Well, has it really been that long?
3: Tell me about your trip. Was it pleasant? Was it difficult? Where did you go?
5: My dear, I can't quite see that that's any of your business.
3: I see. Is that the way it is going to be, Percy?
5: Yes, my dear. That's exactly the way it's going to be. Now, you better go and get some finery on. We're attending a concert tonight and a ball afterwards. Both of them will be complete bores. But, of course, one must be seen at the right places.
3: I think I almost hate you.
5: And one of these days you'll have no doubt of it. Hurry, please. I do despise being late.

0: You'll excuse me if I leave you alone in the box for a moment, Marguerite. This concert is beastly dull. I'll be back before it's over and escort you to the ball.
1: Yes, of course, Percy. Well, you did not stay long, Percy.
2: May I take your husband's chair a moment, Lady Marguerite?
1: Chauvelin, what are you doing in England? Why have you left Paris?
2: I am here as a representative of the new government, and I am also here to seek an enemy of France. I must speak quickly. Your husband may return. I want you to help me to find this Scarlet Pimpernel.
1: The Pimpernel? But I know nothing of the Pimpernel. And if I did, I would not tell you.
2: Lady Marguerite, I have in my possession a letter that definitely proves that your brother, Armand Saint-Just, is a member of the Scarlet Pimpernel's band. He is in France now. One word from me, and he dies on the guillotine. I am willing to trade his life for the Pimpernel's.
1: My brother is a member of the Pimpernel's band?
2: Yes, yes. So I think you will do as I ask. I give you my word that as soon as I know the identity of the Scarlet Pimpernel, you shall have the incriminating letters. You see, we captured certain papers, and we learned from them that he's to leave for France tomorrow, that he's to be at the ball tonight, and also that Sir Andrew Ffoulkes is a member of his band. Last week, he rescued the Countess de Tournay and her two children, but he had to leave Count Tournay behind, and he has sworn to rescue him. That's why the Pimpernel is going to France tomorrow, so he must talk to Sir Andrew tonight. If you keep your wits about you and watch Sir Andrew closely, you may save your brother's life. Well, what do you say?
1: My brother is very dear to me. You leave me no choice.

0: Your mind is not on your dancing tonight, my dear. Perhaps you're bored.
1: Percy, I feel a little faint. Would you get me some water? I will sit in the reception room a moment.
0: Of course, my dear.
1: Why, Sir Andrew, what are you doing alone in the reception room? Surely you do not lack for a partner.
2: No, I was just a little bit tired.
1: Oh, how deceiving you are. You stole in here to read a love note. Mm-hmm. See, there it is on the floor. You dropped it as I came in. I have it now. Now, what does this small scrap of paper say?
2: I must ask you to return that piece of paper, Lady Marguerite. It was something I wished destroyed.
1: Oh, well then, we will destroy it. Here, I will hold it to the flame for you.
2: Oh.
1: There. Do you feel better now, Sir Andrew?
2: Oh, immeasurably.
1: And so do I. So, perhaps you will invite me to dance?
2: Oh, with pleasure.
1: Part of the paper was destroyed, Chauvelin. But when I held it to the candle flame, I read the words, "Start myself tomorrow." And also, "If you wish to speak to me again, I shall be in the supper room at 1 o'clock precisely." And it was signed with the crest of the Scarlet Pimpernel.
3: Mm-hmm. You've done well. It is almost 1. I will go to the supper room at once.

0: Oh, there you are, my dear.
1: Percy, I have been looking everywhere for you. I am so weary, I would like to go home.
0: I'm sorry, my dear. I fell asleep in the supper room.
1: Asleep? In the supper room? Was anyone else there?
0: No one but that Frenchman, Chauvelin. He was asleep, too. I got so deucedly tired dancing, that was the only quiet place I could find. Well? Well, why are you staring at me like that? You're looking at me as though you'd never seen me before.
2: In just a moment, we will bring you Act Two of The Scarlet Pimpernel, starring Victor Jory, from the stage of Vic's Matinee Theater. These days, when children catch cold, most mothers believe in quick action. And the modern way they use to relieve distress of children's colds is to rub on Vic's Vapor Rub. You see, the moment you rub on Vapor Rub, its famous relief-giving action starts right to work. It helps relieve congestion and irritation in the upper breathing passages, the coughing spasms, sore throat, and that muscular soreness or tightness. You see, Vapor Rub is so good because it penetrates. Penetrates into the cold, congested upper bronchial tubes with its special soothing medicinal vapors. And at the same time, it stimulates. Stimulates chest and back surfaces like a comforting, warming poultice. And most important of all, this penetrating, stimulating action of Vapor Rub keeps on working for hours to bring welcome relief. So, mother, do this without delay when your child comes down with a cold. Use the modern way most mothers use. Rub on Vapor Rub, for only Vapor Rub gives you this special penetrating, stimulating action. Remember, it's the best-known home remedy for relieving miseries of colds. Vicks Vapor Rub.
3: And now the second act of The Scarlet Pimpernel, starring Victor Jory. As the curtain rises, Marguerite and Percy have just arrived home. As they walk through the gardens toward the house, Marguerite hesitates, then turns to her husband.
1: Percy?
0: Yes, my dear.
1: Please, do not go in for a moment. There is something I would like to talk to you about.
0: Yes? What is it?
1: It is very hard to tell you. It is very hard to tell you anything, Percy. You are so far away from me.
0: What did you wish to say to me, Marguerite?
1: It is Armand, my brother. He is in great danger. Monsieur Chauvelin told me that he was a member of the Scarlet Pimpernel's band. And Chauvelin said that if I did not help him find the Pimpernel, Armand would be executed in France.
0: Armand will be taken care of. So do not worry. Do not concern yourself any further.
1: Do you think you can do something about it, Percy?
0: I think I can.
1: Oh, you are looking at me as though you despised me.
0: Perhaps I do.
1: Then why did you marry me?
0: Because I thought I was marrying a vastly different woman. I thought I was marrying a woman of spirit and courage and honor. And instead I found I'd married a woman who was responsible for the death of a family I had known and loved. You can hardly expect me to care much for you, my dear, after that.
1: Percy, even up to the very morning Saint-Cyr went to prison, I tried desperately to save him. I would have told you the whole thing was a horrible, incredible accident if you would have listened.
0: Many people have told me that you always despised the Marquis and made no secret of it.
1: Yes, I despised him. But I would not kill him. Do you know what he did? He had Armand, my brother, thrashed by his lackeys. And do you know why? Because Armand was not of the aristocracy and had dared to love his daughter. Percy, he was not a good man. He plotted with Austria against his own country. When that knowledge came to me, I took it to headquarters. I thought it was my duty to France. I still think it was. But I did not know his enemies would use that as an excuse to assassinate him and his whole family.
0: It's a very pretty story, but you can hardly expect me to believe it.
1: No. No, I do not expect you to believe it. You have made up your mind to believe the worst of me, and you will. Well, I guess that doesn't matter very much anymore. You can only be hurt so much, Percy. After a while, pain stops having any meaning.
0: It's a great pity, madame, that you don't know the identity of the Pimpernel. I can assure you could sell the information far more dearly than the price that has been offered you.
1: But, Percy, I do know the identity of the Scarlet Pimpernel. I learned it tonight. And I did not sell the information, even for my brother's life. And do you know why, my dear? Because I love you. No matter what you think of me. Good night, Percy.
0: Good night, Marguerite.
4: Lady Marguerite. Lady Marguerite.
5: Yes, Bedley. What time is it?
4: It's morning, milady. And a package just came for you.
5: A package? From whom?
4: It's from Monsieur Chauvelin. The messenger said to tell you that it was in payment for services rendered, that your information last night had at last unmasked the man he was seeking.
5: Bedley, where is Lord Percy?
4: Why, he's not here, madam. He left for France before dawn.
5: Order me a carriage at once, Bedley. Tell the men to hurry, hurry.
4: Yes, madam.
5: And Bedley, you must tell me where to find him. Unless I reach him, Chauvelin will capture him the moment he sets foot in France.
4: I don't know if I dare tell you, madam. I've had explicit orders not to.
5: Bentley, you must believe me. I betrayed him without meaning to. If I can find him and tell him what happened, it may mean his life. But don't you see? He thinks he is still safe as Lord Percy.
4: Very well, madam. There's an inn in Calais, the Inn of the Red Feather. That is one of his headquarters. I'll take you there.
5: Oh, I pray Chauvelin does not get there first. I pray he does not get there first.
6: Well, Citizen Chauvelin, welcome to the Inn of the Red Feather.
7: Thank you, Citizen Brogard. Please bring me some dinner at once. I've heard much about your food here.
6: At once, Citizen Chauvelin.
7: Degas, you're sure you found the hut?
8: I saw the hut with my own eyes. I saw the Comte de Ternay and Armand Saint-Just go in. They are there now, waiting for the Pimpernel.
7: And are my orders carried out? The roads and the beach are patrolled?
8: There is not a loophole for which even the most cunning of men could escape. And all our men have been notified to watch by men over 60 tall.
7: He could only disguise his height by stooping. He should be here at 9, so be back with your men. I trust he will not recognize me in these priest's robes that I have borrowed. Degas, my friend, this is the end of this Scarlet Pimpernel. Good evening, citizen.
0: Good evening.
6: Good evening, Sir Percy.
0: I'm starving to death, Brogard. Bring me some food, quickly. Quickly.
6: Oui, milor.
7: I've never seen our fat host move so fast before.
0: What? Odd. See? I vow I never thought of meeting you here. And I didn't know that you were a priest, Monsieur Chauvelin. Oh, my word. Oh, boy, you're choking, aren't you? Here, let me clap you on the back. Oh, I'm sorry if I upset you while you're eating your soup. Oh, here, let me clap you again. You're having a dreadful time with that soup.
9: Very hot.
0: Yes, I. You know, Chauvelin, I should have known you anywhere. Although the costume does change you a bit. You keep looking at your watch, sir. You must be in a hurry. Well, don't let me keep you. Well, 9 o'clock.
9: Yes, 9 o'clock.
0: And you're consulting your watch again, aren't you? What's the matter? Don't you trust Brogard's pluck? Oh, it must be a trick of the lady, Chauvelin. Nothing else could make a man watch the clock so closely. Well, what do you say to that, Monsieur Chauvelin?
7: Huh? Oh, pardon, monsieur. I'm afraid I was not listening. You were saying...
0: Oh, nothing very much. Here, have a pinch of snuff, Monsieur Chauvelin.
7: Why, thank you.
0: There's nothing quite as satisfying as a good whiff of snuff. Only that, my friend, was not snuff, that was pepper. Sorry to have to leave you now, but I have business elsewhere.
10: You see him? Did you get him?
11: Who?
10: Named Pimpernel, that tall man, you stupid oaf. The one who just went through the door.
11: We saw nothing, Citizen Chauvelin. The moon is not up yet. It is dark.
10: Well, no matter. You'll probably make for the hut now, and so will we. Go at once and find a cart. Tell your men we're leaving immediately.
11: Oui.
10: Oh, the clumsy fool that I am to be deceived by a trick like that.
12: Good evening, Monsieur Chauvelin.
7: Well, this is a surprise. Lady Marguerite Blakeney.
12: Yes.
7: I'm glad you came. You may be very helpful, Lady Marguerite.
12: Not to you, Monsieur Chauvelin.
13: I have found the peddler's car, Citizen Chauvelin. And here is the peddler.
7: Good, good. Can you take us to the hut of Père Blanchard?
14: How much is there in it for?
10: 10 gold pieces?
14: 10 gold? I'm rich. I'll come at once. Come quickly.
7: You will accompany us, madame?
5: I will do no such thing.
7: If you make it necessary for me to gag and carry you a child. Oh. We will go to Père Blanchard's hut at once.
10: This hut is empty. They got...
15: Ah, where are you, men? Where are De Tournay and Saint-Just? Sergeant! Sergeant Giroux! Degas, you sure Count de Tournay and Saint-Just were here this afternoon?
8: Very sure.
16: You want me, citizen?
15: Sergeant Giroux, there were two men here. Where are they?
16: They left about an hour ago, citizen.
15: You let them go?
16: Oh, but of course. Our orders were simply to watch and await further commands. We were told to stop no one but the tall Englishman. The men in here were two short men, two Frenchmen. They went down to the shore and got
15: they
16: into a boat.
15: They went down to the shore and got into a boat, and you let them, you fool,
5: well,
15: you.
5: You see, Monsieur Chauvelin, you can be outwitted even with your prize within your hands. The prisoners are gone and the Pimpernel is gone.
15: But you, Lady Blakeney, are here. And perhaps the Pimpernel will venture into France again for you.
5: With all my heart, I pray that he won't. His life is worth 100 of mine.
14: If you would excuse me, please. Look what I found.
15: A piece of paper.
14: Yes, a note.
15: Well, give it to me. Oh, this was written by the Pimpernel. My dear De Tournay, it says, I cannot meet you as planned. There will, however, be a boat waiting on the beach for you at 9 o'clock tonight. When you reach the ship, tell the men to bring the boat back to the Chagrinne for me. I shall try to be there at 10:30, but if I am delayed, tell them to wait. Use the Pimpernel. Well, well, Lady Marguerite, perhaps I've not lost after all.
13: Shall I call the men, Citizen Chauvelin?
15: Yes, call the men at once.
13: Sergeant, your men.
16: At once, citizen.
14: Shall I drive you, sir?
15: No, there will be no room in the cart for anyone but ourselves and the soldiers. You and Lady Marguerite will stay here.
13: Is it safe to leave
15: them? Well, of course they can't go far without the cart. And if they try, we shall have no difficulty picking them up. Au revoir, madame. Au revoir, peddler.
5: Oh, Percy, what a wonderful peddler you made. If I had not been so frightened, I would have laughed myself into hysterics.
17: You mean you knew me all the time?
5: Of course, I knew you the minute you entered the inn. You see, my darling, I am your wife.
17: Well, then I may as well get the crook out of my back. Ah, there, it's good to stand up straight. Come on, there's a boat waiting for us on the shore, and when Chauvelin doesn't find me, he's liable to start looking back here for me. Come on. Say, while I think of it, what are you doing here, anyhow?
5: You were in danger. I wanted to help you if I could.
17: Yes? I don't even know how to begin to ask you to forgive me.
5: We both made mistakes. Look, the sun is coming up. Is it not beautiful, Percy?
17: Yes. It's a new day for all the world, and especially for us. Now I can tell you how much I loved you, even when I wanted to hate you, and how much I will always love you.
5: Oh, my darling.
17: My darling. Come, we must start down the cliff, or Chauvelin will put an end to our day very quickly.
5: Let us go then, Mr. Pimpernel.
17: I'm afraid the Pimpernel has outlived his usefulness to France.
5: Oh? There is no use trying to pretend I am sorry. I want you home and safe with me.
17: Look, there's the boat.
18: We're ready to shove off, Lord Blakeney.
17: We're coming, sailor.
5: I hope you mean it. And that there will be no more Pimpernel?
17: There won't be, my dear. From now on, the Scarlet Pimpernel will no longer be the name of a man. It will be only the name of a small flower that blooms in the fields of England.
5: A small flower, but one that will always be a symbol of courage and of victory. Because of you, my darling.
17: So speaks my wife.
5: And so will speak the world.

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1: 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The Highwayman was, we are proud to say, one of our finest productions. Would you like to hear it again? Or just what plays or motion pictures would you like to hear? 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
0: Victor Jory is currently co-starring with Miriam Hopkins in The Perfect Marriage. Our play today was adapted by Gene Holloway from Baroness Orczy's novel, The Scarlet Pimpernel, and was directed by Richard Sandville. The role of Marguerite was played by Gertrude Warner. Music for our series is under the direction of Mark Warnow. 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
3: No rushing waters.
4: Then my uncle spoke.
3: Harry. Harry, my boy. Where are you?
5: Here, uncle. Here is my hand.
3: You realize what has happened? We are going upward.
5: Upward? But that's impossible.
3: We are going upward. Very fast. Hands, a torch. Can you light the torch?
6: Perhaps. There is now no wind to blow him out. I think he will burn in a moment. Ah, he is a good flame.
3: Bravo.
6: Look, we go up, up, in a well.
3: Yes, a well. A narrow vertical shaft. It is clear, Harry, that the waters of the Central Sea have flooded the bottom of the shaft and are now pushing us upward.
4: Yes, Uncle. But the question is, where does this shaft end?
3: As to that, I'm as ignorant as you. But I think we should be prepared for the worst.
4: If there is no opening to this shaft, then we shall either be crushed against the granite roof or suffocated. As it is, I don't seem to breathe very well.
3: It is a desperate situation, Harry. But I say, while there's life, there's but hope. Let us cheer ourselves. Let us eat.
6: Eat?
3: Eat, I say. Come and serve us some food.
6: Oh, Master, it cannot be.
3: Come, we all need food. Or do you mean that our provisions are lost?
6: Is this handful of meat? There are these biscuits. All else is lost.
3: You are sure, Hans?
6: I am very sure, Master.
4: Well, what do you think about chances now, Uncle?
3: I think, my boy, I think we must make up our minds to eat. It will do us no good to stare at these few scraps. Hans, pass me the meat and biscuits. If a man's heart beats, then I say he continues to hope. There. I have made three portions of the food. Your portion, Harry. Yours, Hans. What are you smiling at, Hans?
6: Master, I have something here.
3: Something to eat.
6: Something to drink. A bottle of La
3: Friedam. Friedam! Holland chicken. Splendid, splendid. Approach the bottle, my good Hans. Take a drink, then pass it around.
6: It is good. Very good.
3: Excellent. It will put strength into all of us, good Hans.
4: For a long time, I lay still and silent. When I looked again at the chronometer, it was 5 o'clock in the morning. It seemed to me that the temperature about us was rising, and the air, or lack of it, at times made breathing difficult. I said bitterly, "Well, if we're not drowned or flattened like pancakes or don't starve, we shall have the satisfaction of being burned alive."
3: What is that, my boy? Hans, give me the torch. I want to examine the walls of this shaft.
6: Here, my master.
3: Thank you. This is eruptive granite. And we are still going up. Who knows? Yes. Who knows?
4: I wondered what my uncle meant. Could he somehow calculate the thickness of the crust over our heads? He put his hand on the rocky walls of the shaft and muttered again.
3: And this is silicous mineral. Good. Undoubtedly the transition period. What then? What then?
4: As we ascended further, the heat became well nigh unbearable. We removed our jackets and waistcoats. Presently, I touched a rock and found it so hot that I plunged my hand into the water to cool it. Involuntarily, I cried, "Take care! The water's scalding!"
3: What, Harry?
4: The water, it's scalding! Is there a furnace up above us?
3: Impossible. Quite impossible.
4: Then what does it mean? Where are we? Where are we going? Hans!
6: Here is the compass.
4: The thing's gone mad. First it points north, then south, now north again. That means the magnetism around us is in a state of flux. It means... That noise. You hear it?
3: What is frightening you, my boy?
4: Don't you hear? Don't you realize the water we're floating on is almost boiling and the compass has gone mad? It must be an earthquake.
3: I hope for something better than an earthquake.
4: What do you mean?
3: An eruption. I have every reason to think we are in the shaft of a crater in full volcanic action and vigor. And I beg to tell you that it is the most fortunate thing that could happen to us.
4: Fortunate? You say we're about to be vomited from the earth with flames, rocks, cinders, and you call it fortunate?
3: Certainly. It is the only chance we have of escaping into the light of day.
4: I tried to calm myself, to think things out logically and sensibly. My uncle was right, absolutely right. We were being thrust up through the earth's crust, not on this occasion in an extinct volcano like Snæfells, but in a mountain of fire in full activity. From Cape Saknussemm, we had been swept northward many hundreds of leagues. Where then were we now? Under Iceland? Should we be belched up through Mount Hekla, or through one of the other seven fire funnels of the island? But what did it matter? We were doomed anyway. Towards morning, our speed of ascent increased still more. The vertical gallery became wider and wider. To right and left, I could discern long, dark corridors emitting thick and suffocating vapors and flickering tongues of flame. This, I thought, this surely is the end. My uncle, however, was not in the least perturbed.
3: My dear boy, it is merely burning sulfur. That is the common thing with a volcanic eruption.
4: But if the flames engulf us...
3: They will not engulf us.
4: Well... I suppose it's all the same, whether we choke to death, burn to death, or drown in scalding water.
3: There is no water. We are rising on a bed of lava. What is the time, good Hans?
6: 8 o'clock, master. 8 o'clock of the morning.
4: Strange. It's gone very quiet. What's happened?
6: We do not go up anymore. That is what happens.
4: The eruption has stopped. We are not moving.
3: Do not be alarmed. Before we are many minutes older, we shall continue our journey to the mouth of the crater. We are concerned with a volcano. The eruption is intermittent. It is compelled to breathe, just as we do. Ah, here we go again. Hang on tight, my friends. Hang on tight.
4: We ascended... and stopped. Ascended. And stopped again. I cannot say how many times the process was repeated. The heat became intense. I sweated from every pore. I must have become lightheaded, for I remember dimly how the powerful arms of Hans suddenly clutched me.
6: Be still, Master Harry, be still. For the rest, we'll get your head on the roof of the shaft. Everything is all right. It is all right.
4: I have only a confused recollection of continual detonations, of the shaking of the granite walls, of the raft whirling like a spinning top as it floated on the stream of hot lava. huge flames roaring all about us. A hot, searing wind blowing from the secret furnaces of the earth. My heart throbbing with terror. This is all I remember.

0: When I opened my eyes, I felt Hans clutching me by the belt. With the other hand, he supported my uncle. I realized presently that I was lying on a mountain slope, scarcely 2 paces from a gully into which I would surely have slipped at the first false step. I was not hurt, but stiff, bruised all over. Like a man rousing from a dream, my uncle asked,
1: Where are we?
2: Who can tell, Meister?
1: In Iceland?
2: No, not Iceland.
1: How do you know?
2: Look about you, Master.
0: We should be at Spitsbergen, I thought. I expected to see a snow-covered cone and widespread glaciers. But no. Here was sunlight. Intense, warming, piercing sunlight. We had been cast from the crater half-naked, and I could feel the warmth of the sun soaking through and through my body. After some delay, the professor spoke.
1: No, it really does not look like Iceland.
0: Perhaps it's the island of Jan Mayen.
1: Oh, out of the question, my boy. This is not a northern volcano.
0: Oh, it's easy to say that, Uncle, but you can't be sure.
1: Look, my boy, down to the base of the mountain. Now, what do you see?
0: Trees.
1: What trees? You recognize them?
0: Could be olives. Figs.
1: Exactly. And yonder there are vines loaded with grapes.
0: And now, as my eyes became accustomed to the brilliant light, I saw beneath me the waters of a sea or lake, which made an island of this enchanted land. Over towards the rising sun was a small port, clustered with houses. Strange-looking boats were anchored in the harbor. Far beyond, numerous small islands could be seen, so many that I was reminded of bees about a beehive. To the west lay a distant mountainous coastline, with one prodigiously lofty cone surmounted by heavy clouds. To the north, there was nothing but water, sparkling in the sun. I asked, "Where can we be?"
1: Wherever we are, it is rather warm. And what is more, the volcano is erupting. And I see no sense in staying here to receive a piece of rock upon my head. Let us descend and find somebody who will tell us where we are. Ah, to tell the truth, I feel I'm dying of thirst and hunger. Forward, Hans. Forward.
0: We slithered over piles of ashes, avoiding the streams of hot lava which glided horribly beside us like serpents. As we slipped and scrambled, I said, "We must be somewhere in Asia. On the coast of India, perhaps, or Malaya. We've crossed through the globe and come out at the Antipodes."
1: "But the compass, my boy. Explain the compass. It always pointed northward."
0: I can't explain it. It's a mystery."
1: "No mystery at all. The compass lied."
0: "The compass lied? How do you know?"
1: "Because if it didn't lie, we are now at the North Pole." "Does that strike you as reasonable?"
0: I did not know what to think. Nor did I much care, for I, too, was tormented with thirst and hunger. After a 2 hours' march, we reached a beautiful spread of country where olives, pomegranates, and vines abounded. What a delight it was to press these fruits to our lips. Not far off, near some fresh and mossy grass, I found a spring of fresh water. And here we paused to wash our hands, feet, and faces. While we were doing this, a small boy appeared between 2 tufted olive trees. I cried, "Ah, here's a small inhabitant of this happy land. Boy, boy!"
1: "He runs away. Hey, catch him, Hans, catch him."
2: "I will." "Boy, come here, come here."
0: The boy was poorly dressed and terribly scared at our appearance. And who would blame him? Half naked, with tangled hair and ragged beards, we must have looked very ill-favored in his young eyes. Hans caught up with him and dragged him back.
2: "Here he is. But he will not speak. Nothing will he say."
1: "Let me try, Hans.
3: Wie heißt dieser Berg?"
1: "He does not speak, so we are not in Germany. Boy, what is the name of this mountain?" Is he dumb, I wonder? Let us try a little Italian on him. Dove noi siamo?

0: come si nomina questa isola?
1: Stromboli! Stromboli!
2: Stromboli! So we were in the central Mediterranean, amidst the eastern archipelago of mythological memory, in the ancient Strongylos, where Aeolus chained up the wind and the tempest. And those blue mountains which rose towards the rising sun were the mountains of Calabria. And that mighty volcano which rose on the southern horizon was the fierce and celebrated Etna. Oh, what a journey. What a marvelous and extraordinary journey we had made. For we had entered the earth by one volcano and had come out by another, more than 1,200 leagues from Sneffels. So was our great adventure ended. There is little more for me to add. We were kindly received by the fishermen of Stromboli, and after a rest of 48 hours, we started our homeward journey. On the 9th of October, we arrived in Hamburg, and here our faithful Hans bade us farewell and departed for his native Iceland. Shortly, too, I married my uncle's goddaughter, my dearest, my ever-beloved Gretchen, though that, as they say, is another story. My uncle's greatness as both a scientist and an explorer was speedily recognized. Hamburg gave a festival in our honor. A public meeting of the Johanneum Institute was held, at which the professor related the full story of our adventures, omitting only the mystery in connection with our lying compass.
0: Ah, that compass! Why did it point to the south instead of to the north? It baffles me, Harry. It baffles me.
2: I think I can explain it now, Uncle.
0: You can?
2: Yes. For 6 months now, it has lain untouched and unnoticed here in your study. As you see, the needle still points to the south.
0: Why, bless me, so it does. But why, my boy? Why?
2: Because during that hurricane on the Central Sea, we encountered a ball of fire. Remember?
0: Of course I remember. But what has that to do with it?
2: The ball of fire turned our raft into a magnet, didn't it? And likewise, Uncle, it turned the compass topsy-turvy.
0: So it was a trick of the electricity. Brilliant, Harry, brilliant. Ha! Now I am happy. You have cleared up for me the one great mystery of our journey. Our unforgettable journey to the center of the earth.

0: That was the eighth and last installment of A Journey to the Center of the Earth, adapted by Howard Jones from the novel by Jules Verne. The cast was as follows. Harry Lawson was played by Bernard Horsfall, Professor von Hartwig by Jeffrey Banks, and Hans Bjolke by John Daglish. It was produced in the north of England by Trevor Hill. Tomorrow in Storytime on Radio 4 at 5:25, you'll be able to hear the third installment of The Flight of the Heron by D.K. Broster, which has been abridged for reading on radio in 8 parts, and tomorrow's episode is called The Flood Tide. That's tomorrow.
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9: Good evening. Come in, won't you? Why, what's the matter? Surely you're not nervous. Perhaps it will calm you if I tell you a story. It's a rather odd story about a rather odd individual. You see, he was a morgue keeper. I call his story The Man Who Talked with Death. My story, The Man Who Talked with Death, begins in the city morgue. On a raw autumn evening, two men have just entered the badly lighted basement of the gloomy stone building.
10: Whew. I don't know whether it's cold in here or outside.
11: Yeah, where's Pop Hansen? I want to get my pictures. Get out of here. This place gives me the creeps.
10: All Pops are around someplace. He probably...
11: Hey, isn't that him? Talk to somebody down there by the ice boxes where they keep us stiff?
10: Yeah. Why, there's nobody there. Pop's talking to himself. Unless he's talking to a ghost. Come on.
12: There is some place else you go on to, but it's not a place you have to be frightened of, believe me. Now it's time for you to go. Goodbye, Jean. Goodbye.
11: Hey, Pop?
12: Oh, hello, boys. I didn't hear you come in.
11: Say, Pop, who are you just talking to?
12: Oh, that was Jean Williams. She came in last night.
11: What do you mean, she came in last night?
12: I mean her body was brought in. Here, I'll show you. And there she is. So young and so pretty. No wonder she was frightened when she found she was dead.
11: You say you were talking to her?
12: Oh, yes, Harry. You see, when you die, a part of you goes on to someplace else. But it always stays near its body for a while till it gets used to things. It was that Jean Williams I was just talking to, of course.
11: Pop, you've been working down here among these stiffs too long.
12: You mean I just imagine I talk to them and they talk to me? No, Tom. It's really true. Someday you'll know I'm telling the truth.
11: Well, maybe. Let's can the chatter. We want to get the picture of John Wainwright.
12: Wainwright? Yes, they brought him in last night. Everybody who dies a violent death comes here for old Pop to talk to him. Now, here he is.
13: Okay, Harry, get yourself a couple of pictures and we'll be gone.
11: Yeah, it won't take a minute.
13: I sure would like to know who killed Wainwright. The killer didn't leave a clue.
12: Why, it was that young Professor Higgins who shot Wainwright, Tom.
13: Higgins? The pride and joy of the City University? How'd you know?
12: Wainwright told me so himself.
13: Wainwright told you? What are you giving me?
12: It's true. You see, he was a blackmailer, and he was blackmailing Higgins' wife. Professor Higgins had to kill him to save her. Wainwright told me so just before he left a little while ago.
13: But Wainwright's dead. There's his body right there in the icebox.
12: I know. I explained about that.
13: Oh, you're crazy.
12: But I'm not, Tom. Wainwright even told me that the gun Professor Higgins used is hidden now in the left-hand bottom drawer of the professor's desk in his home out at the university.
11: Okay, Tom, we can scram now.
13: Just a second. Pop, I don't know where you got your tip, but I'm going to look into this.
12: Oh, no. You mustn't. You see, Tom, the things that the dead tell me, they can't be used in any way by the living. It's too dangerous to the living. They just can't be used.
13: Well, this can if it's true. If Higgins killed Wainwright, and I can prove it, boy, what a story it'll make.
12: No, Tom, you mustn't try to prove it. It'll do you no good.
13: Try and stop me. Come on, Harry. Now, thanks very much, Dean. Goodbye.
14: There you are, gentlemen. You've just talked to the dean himself on the phone, and he's told you I was playing cards at his home at 11 o'clock last night. Does that satisfy you?
13: Yes, Professor Higgins. Wainwright was shot at 11, so the alibi lets you out.
14: Who in the world ever suggested that it was I who shot Mr. Wainwright?
9: Nobody in the world, Professor. It was a ghost. Wainwright's ghost.
14: I'm afraid I don't understand.
13: Oh, it's just a gag, Professor. Thanks. Come on, Harry. Let's get back to town.
9: I told you the whole thing was a wild goose chase. You don't mean you really believe that crazy stuff Pop told us about talking to Wainwright's ghost?
13: No, of course not. But I thought maybe Pop knew something and was trying to give us a tip without admitting it. Say, wait a bit.
9: Huh? What is it?
13: Higgins is a smart guy. Maybe that alibi was fake.
9: Oh, now, Tom.
13: Pop said the murder gun was hidden in Higgins' desk. I think we ought to go back and search that desk.
9: Oh, but that's crazy. Hey, Tom, what are you doing?
13: Just putting on the brakes. I'm going to turn around and go back.
9: Yeah, but the road's all wet here. Hey, Tom, we're skidding.
13: I'll get us out of it.
9: Yeah, there's a 100-foot drop into the gully there. Hey, look out. Look out, Tom, we're going over. Jump.
15: While my goose pimples go away and we all wait to learn what happens next, I'd like to ask Dr. Weird a question.
9: Yes, young man. I'm all ears.
15: Well, point them the other way, please, and answer me this. One of our listeners wants to know why you're on the air only 15 minutes instead of a half hour.
9: If we can scare people half to death in 15 minutes, well, I take twice as long.
15: 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Now, Dr. Weird.
9: Now I'll continue my story of the man who talked with death. It's a few moments after the crash, and Tom and Harry are picking themselves off the ground on the very edge of the deep gully into which their car has just plunged.
13: Harry, where are you?
11: Over here. Oh, just making sure I'm still on one pace. How about you?
13: I'm all right, I guess. It's a miracle we weren't both killed. Look at the car down there. Folded up like an accordion.
11: Yeah, I got the car door open. I thought we were going over and must have both been thrown clear, but now what are we
13: going
11: to do?
13: We're going back to the university. And we're going to get into Higgins' office and see if the murder gun is really there in his desk.
11: Pop was just talking nonsense when he said we'd find it there, Tom.
13: Maybe and maybe not. I don't believe in his little conversations with ghosts, but I do believe he knows something. And if he does, I'm going to crack this case.
9: A short time later, Tom and Harry reached Professor Higgins' residence again and gained entrance to his office unseen through an open window.
10: Okay, here's the desk. Which drawer did Pop say?
11: In the bottom left-hand one.
10: This is the one, then. It's open. And there is a gun here. Look.
11: Yeah. 45 automatic. And Pop was right.
10: You bet he was. And he was also right when he said Professor Higgins shot Wainwright. Higgins faked his alibi.
11: Here, I'll get the gun out.
10: No, don't touch it. The cops will have to find the gun here in this desk to be convinced it really belongs to Higgins.
11: Yeah, of course. Then let's call him and get him out here.
10: No, not yet. We're going back to the morgue and ask Pop a few questions.
11: Back to the morgue? Hey, Tom, listen. You suppose Wainwright really could have told Pop all this after he was dead?
10: Of course not. That stuff of talking to the stiffs is a lot of malarkey. Pop knows something, and he's hiding it. We're going to find out what he knows and how, and then we're going to break the biggest story this town has ever seen.
9: Slipping away in the darkness, Tom and Harry tried vainly to thumb a ride back to the city. In the end, they had to walk the whole distance. And it was well after midnight when they once more stood outside the cold, gray morgue building.
11: Oh, what a night. I've never walked so far in my life. Hey, why do you suppose those drivers wouldn't stop and give us a lift?
13: I don't know. I guess they're afraid of a stick-up. Well, let's get inside and give Pop the old third degree.
11: Yeah, wish we didn't have to. Kind of hate to go in there again, Tom. This place upset me.
13: Oh, come on. We're the lucky ones. We can walk out again. Hey, somebody's left the door open. Come on in.
11: Tom, I'm frightened. I don't want to go in there where they keep the bodies. I just don't want to.
13: Oh, you're acting like a kid. Now, come on. There's Pop over there by the iceboxes. Oh, Pop!
12: Oh, hello, boys. I've been kind of expecting to see you, too.
13: Pop, we want to ask you some questions.
12: Tom, you went out to talk to Professor Higgins, didn't you? And I asked you not to. I told you it wouldn't do you any good. Not any good at all.
13: Oh, but it did. We found the gun just where you said it'd be. Boy, what a story this town's going to read tomorrow morning.
12: No, they'll never read it. The Wainwright shooting's never going to be cleared up. It's always going to be a mystery. It has to be that way.
13: Like fun it does. Pop, how'd you know about Higgins and that gun?
12: Don't you realize yet I was telling you the truth? That Wainwright himself told me after they brought his body here?
11: No. I think Pop's telling the truth.
13: Well, you may be crazy, but I'm not. Now, Pop, come clean.
12: I should never have told you, Tom. That caused all your trouble. I'm sorry, Tom. I'm awful sorry, but I warned you not to go, remember? If you hadn't, it would never have happened.
13: What are you talking about? What would never have happened?
11: Tom, I think I know what Pop means. I think I know.
12: Sure you do, Harry. Tom will understand in a minute, too. Look, Tom. Look here.
13: Two bodies badly smashed up. Well, so what?
11: Tom, don't you know now? It's true. Pop really can talk to the dead. He really can. That's why he can talk to us.
13: Harry, get a hold of yourself. What's the matter with him?
11: Tom, those two bodies, they're ours. We're both dead. We were killed when our car crashed into that ravine.
9: Pop could talk to the dead after all. At least Tom and Harry found the proof very convincing. But if you find it hard to believe, why not drop in at the morgue and see for yourself? Of course, you'd have to go there as a dead body, but we could easily arrange that. And, oh, you're leaving now. Well, perhaps you'll drop in again soon. I'm always home. Just look for the house on the other side of the cemetery. The house of Dr. Weird.
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0: Love, mystery, adventure, romance is presented to you by this station at this time in the stories especially selected for our audience by Edwin Balmer, the distinguished editor of Red Book magazine. When Editor Balmer selected this humorous story, England Yet Shall Stand, he told us that Frederick Hazlitt Brennan was a star reporter on a St. Louis newspaper when he began to write short stories which made him a favorite of readers all over the country. He has the reporter's quick grasp of a situation and also a most pleasing sense of humor. He recently visited England, and he tells you something of what he saw and felt there in this gay satire, England Yet Shall Stand. Breakfast in the home of Horace Sandridge. Porridge, bacon and eggs, kidneys, cold toast, bloaters and tea, and a copy of the London Times. Mrs. Sandridge looked worried, and Horace Sandridge looked over the rim of his spectacles.
1: Next morning. And I've a ghastly day ahead of me, too. Advisory Council meeting today.
2: Anything wrong with your business, my dear?
1: The pen business has declined. But it's that confounded Yankee Winters. All his gabble about American methods. He's the cause of all the trouble.
2: You mean that young man, John Winters?
1: I do. Blasted nuisance. Orson Grimsby, the junior partners, insisted on taking him on. Downright disloyal of them, a gabbling Yankee in Sandridge Limited.
2: But he seemed a rather nice sort.
1: Oh, blighter. Modernization, fiddlesticks. Well, we'll see at the meeting today. Now let him have his say, then I'll say a word or two.
2: I was going to tell you, Harris. Constance seems to like Mr. Winters.
1: I thought I told her not to accept the fellow's attention. I wonder the beastly beggar doesn't try to call on her here.
2: But he did, Harris.
1: Aye?
2: They went out together last evening, and Constance didn't get home till most 3 o'clock.
1: What? He has to force his attentions on his employer's daughter, does he? I'll show him, and I'll put a stop to it. I won't have my daughter running about with that Yankee. I won't have it.
2: Won't have what, Father?
1: Yeah, it's about time you came to breakfast. I won't have you and that dashed American chap, John Winters.
3: Oh, we went to the White Horse Inn last night. Awfully good show.
1: Indeed.
3: I'm afraid we were rather late getting home. You see, Jack had a puncture.
1: Jack?
3: And, of course, John Winters. We all call him Jack. And...
1: well, by Jove, that fellow's Yankee impudence is enough to...
3: No, Father, dear, don't be like that. I mean, you aren't so fearfully angry now, are you?
1: I don't want you to see anything more of Winters.
3: Why shouldn't that be Jack? He's been awfully decent.
1: Your father's wishes in the matter should be sufficient.
3: Well, that's rather unfair, isn't it? I haven't observed anything in Jack's behavior to warrant such an attitude on your part.
1: I want you to drop the fellow, that's all.
3: But, Father, what has Jack done? Is it something about the business?
1: We shan't discuss it. I'm going to the office.
4: Bunbury. Oh, Bunbury. Coming, sir.
1: Have Sims bring the car around at once.
4: Yes, sir.

0: Good morning, Miss Hilton.
1: Good morning.
0: The advisory council ready?
1: The committee is in the conference room, sir. And a Mr. Levy is here to see you, sir.
2: Right you are. Mr. Sandridge, sir.
0: Eh?
2: Would it be possible for me to attend the conference, Mr. Sandridge? I have some ideas on reorganization.
0: It will not be possible, Mr. Levy.
2: Oh, but I say...
0: You may wait in the reception room here, or I will send for you when we reach a decision.
2: I'll wait.
0: Now then, we'll see about this conference.

0: Good morning, gentlemen. Good morning, Mr. Orson.
1: Good morning, sir.
0: Mr. Grimsby.
2: Good morning, sir.
0: I'm happy to see you, Mr. Blandford. How are you, sir?
3: Ah, there, Sir Hugh.
4: Miss Blidday, Horace.
0: Devilish. Now then, gentlemen, let's get to the business in hand.
4: Right you are.
1: Don't you think, Mr. Sandy...
0: What's that, Mr. Orson?
1: We were thinking, sir, that it might be well to have Mr. Levy in. Hardly politic to antagonize him, since he represents dissatisfied bondholders.
0: I think we shan't need him in. Send for Mr. Winthorn.
1: I'll ring him.
5: Ah, good morning, gentlemen. Good morning, Mr. Sanders. You ready for my report, sir?
0: I am. Gentlemen, let me introduce our advertisement expert, who has, I believe, some ideas concerning the future procedure of our company.
5: Well, I don't suppose we need to spend any time on statements. The firm has been losing money since April 1929. You gentlemen have all seen the figures, I believe.
4: Yes.
5: Okay, then let's get to the point. Now then, this firm is absolutely okay when it comes to quality. You're using much better steel than anyone else.
4: Good.
5: Now then, here's this fountain pen. Sandwich's Old Reliable. Now, it's a good pen. It'll doubtless get better service than any fountain pen on the market.
4: Yeah, yeah.
5: But this is the sort of pen buyers want nowadays. This German-made pen I have here. Thin and made of imitation onyx.
0: Green and yellow with a black band? Great Scott, man.
5: But there are other color combinations, Mr. Sandwich. The idea is that your pens and pencils lack visual attraction, see?
4: Rather a gaudy gadget, isn't it?
0: Lacks dignity.
2: But Mr. Winters is right. The Germans have been doing splendidly in the South American trade and in the colonies.
5: You see, gentlemen, it's the color that gets the business.
0: Yes, interesting, yes. And now what's the complaint about our pencils?
5: Oh, no complaint, sir. I'm only making suggestions.
0: Proceed, sir.
5: Maybe we'd better take up your sales promotion problems next, and your displays.
0: As you like.
5: Now, here's this box of sandwich pencils. Seems to me the box is rather unattractive. Gray cardboard and rather badly printed. It doesn't catch the eye, you see. Now, here's this pencil box that's been very successful with the American script craft people.
0: American script craft? Nah.
5: The swell display, Mr. Sandwich. Red, white, and blue to catch the eye. And then this nifty slogan, a lifetime supply.
0: How many pencils does that box hold?
5: 4 dozen.
0: Do you consider that a lifetime supply, Mr. Winters?
5: Perhaps not. No, it'll depend on how many pencils the consumer uses.
0: This company, Mr. Winters, has never misled a customer, nor shall it do so as long as it bears the Sandridge name.
4: Yeah, yeah.
2: But Mr. Winters didn't mean we should use the American slogan on our box, Mr. Sandridge. He proposes we make our box more colorful and pleasing for the customer.
5: It's a matter of advertising, Mr. Sandridge. Now, here's this newspaper ad of yours, a picture of a pen and the slogan, History has been written with Sandridge pen.
0: A dignified slogan, I think.
5: But look at this Canadian advertising. A beautiful girl writing a love letter with a fountain pen. And this is a swell line. For words that mustn't falter. Walton's pen. A little pen that packs a big message. That's a great spread.
0: I really don't see why.
5: It catches the eye. The three-color reproduction is a wallop in itself. The cutie using the pen looks dainty and attracts the notice of masculine readers.
4: I should say she was a bit vulgar in that negligee, what?
0: That's right, Sir Hugh, quite right.
5: But the idea is to catch attention.
0: May I venture a word, Mr. Winters? Thank you so much. All that you say is very interesting, no doubt. But I fear you've been laboring under a misconception.
5: I'm sorry, sir, I don't see...
0: Pardon me. This company, Mr. Winters, has made its way for over a century by business methods which exemplify the finest traditions of British commercial enterprise.
5: Well, I know that, sir, but...
0: This house has never stooped to deception, to the sensational, to all the highly amusing chicanery which our certain other countries have foisted on the public. Do I make myself quite clear?
5: I guess you do.
2: What the hell, Mr. Sandridge? Something has to be done. The company can't go on like this. Our bondholders are threatening foreclosure.
0: Gentlemen, these are days that try men's souls. Men must stand by sacred principles in times like this.
2: But our competitors are beating us out, sir. I think Mr. Winters is right. We'll have to play their game.
0: I don't propose to play anybody's game. Tawdry and sensational business methods, gentlemen, should be abhorrent to every right-thinking Englishman.
4: Yeah, I say
0: let the competition come. England has a way of muddling through somehow. English businessmen must stand firm.
4: Splendid.
0: How better could it be stated than by repeating the stirring words of the Honorable Philip Snowden to Parliament? Come the world against her, England yet shall stand.
4: Yeah.
5: Well, I guess that lets me out.
2: But Mr. Levy is waiting out there to get a report for the bondholders committee.
0: I shall attend to that, gentlemen. I shall tell him business with Sandridge Limited will go on as usual.
5: But how are you going to meet the depression, Mr. Sandridge?
0: Like a gentleman, sir.
5: Oh, I see. Well, I'll be in my office.
0: Isn't that like an American to rush off like that? Not so much as a respectful good day. I have a mind to sack the fellow.
4: I'm sorry to walk in like this, Mr. Dandridge, but may I have a word? It's important.
0: I have nothing to say, my man.
4: Listen here now, Mr. Dandridge. I just met young Winters in the outer office, and he says that you refuse to change your policy.
0: I don't believe I shall discuss it with you.
4: Very well, then. I shall begin action to have this company declared bankrupt.
0: What?
4: We shall allow you until next Monday to meet the interest. Good day, Mr. Dandridge.
0: By Jove, what impudence. Gentlemen, if you please, I wish to be alone a moment. Good day. On the way out, will you kindly stop at Winter's office and tell the fellow to report to me? Thank you, Mr. Walker.
1: Not at all.
0: Mr. Grimsby. Mr. Blandford. Yeah, you.
1: Right.
0: Thank you, gentlemen.
1: Good morning.
0: Good morning.
1: Good morning.
0: Good morning.
5: You sent for me, Mr. Sandridge.
3: Hello, Father.
0: Constance, what are you doing here?
3: I came to Jack's office to meet him for lunch.
0: I wasn't aware I'd given you permission to see Mr. Winters again.
3: Father, please. And Jack was
0: telling me... It seems, Mr. Winters, that you have been talking also with Mr. Levy. I must demand that you see no more of my daughter. And I have decided to dispense with your services in this company. We'll leave at once, my man.
3: Father! Oh, this is outrageous.
1: Oh, I'll leave your company, Mrs. Sandridge, but I'm going to see a great deal of your daughter.
0: Nay?
1: In fact, I'm going to marry her.
0: What?
3: Father, Jack wants to be your friend, please.
0: Is what he says true?
3: I love him, and I'm going to marry him. Yes, it was I who asked him to talk with Mr. Levy, too. And you need Jack's advice. If you weren't so stubborn and prejudiced, Father, you'd see
0: I don't
3: that
0: care to see either of you again. You may go. Get out, sir. She'll be sorry later. That Yankee bounder. I can't bother with her troubles now. Where's that telephone? Marion, indeed. Get me the office of Griggs Limited. Righto. We'll see about this depression. Hello. Are you there, Mr. Griggs? How's Sandridge speaking? Yes. I've just been thinking I'd reconsider selling you my estate in Scotland. Righto. Yes, immediately. I must have the money in my office by Monday. Thank you. Righto. It will be lonely without the girl. I'll save the business in spite of that winter scoundrel. So England yet shall stand.

Red Book Magazine gave us special permission to broadcast this humorous story, England Yet Shall Stand, by Frederick Hazlitt Brennan. Next week at this same time, we take pleasure in announcing that we will present another story in dramatic form from Red Book Magazine.

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8: These words set forth the soul and spirit of one of the world's great literary masterpieces, Les Misérables. Out of the depths of his pity for suffering mankind, Victor Hugo drew a compelling story, one that will live so long as bewildered humanity shall continue to grope toward the light. Tonight, WOR and the Mutual Network bring you the first of seven broadcasts based on this great novel. Each episode will depict some vital development in the epic of Jean Valjean. Orson Welles, author, director, and actor, has assembled a notable cast and offers an interpretation created specifically for radio presentation. Mr. Welles will play the role of Jean Valjean. And those sections of the book itself, which in running narrative bind together the dramatic episodes, will also be read by him. Les Misérables begins. Part 1. The episode which is called The Bishop.

0: An hour before sundown, on the evening of a day in the beginning of October, 1815, a man traveling on foot was seen entering the little town of D. Nobody knew him. He looked ragged and mean. He must have come far that day, for he looked weary. The traveler went first to the mayor's office with his passport, and then turned his steps toward the inn.
1: Who is it?
2: A man who wants food and a bed.
1: One moment, monsieur.
2: Good evening. Is dinner ready?
1: Monsieur, I'm sorry. I cannot receive you.
2: Are you afraid I won't pay you? I have money. I'll pay in advance.
1: I have no room.
2: Well, then, put me in the stable. I'll pay you.
1: I'm sorry.
2: Well, the attic or a corner of the kitchen. I must have lodging. We'll see after dinner.
1: I can't give you dinner.
2: But I'm hungry. I've been walking since sunrise. 12 leagues. I'm hungry.
1: Get out.
2: What do you mean?
1: You heard me. Get out.
2: But I don't understand.
1: Monsieur, I suspected something when I saw you go into the mayor's office. So I sent my boy across to find out. Monsieur, shall I tell you your name?
2: Do you know?
0: The traveler looked at the innkeeper, bowed his head, picked up his knapsack, and went off down the street. If he had turned, he would have seen the innkeeper in his doorway, pointing him out as he went to the guests of the inn and to the passers-by. Night came on. It had begun to rain. He passed the prison.
2: Mr. Turnkey! Mr. Turnkey!
3: Well, what is it?
2: Mr. Turnkey, your pardon. Will you let me stay here tonight?
3: This is a jail, not a tavern. Get yourself arrested.
0: The traveler did not know the streets. He walked at random. He came to the prefecture, and then to the seminary. As he passed the cathedral square, he shook his fist at the church. Then he stopped at a stone bench in the bishop's street and lay down there, hoping for sleep. Who was this man? He was a criminal, and he had paid for his crime. He was an ex-convict. He was tried 19 years before, in 1796.
2: My name is Jean Valjean.
4: Prisoner, you are accused of burglary. Have you nothing to say?
2: Yes, Excellency. I was hungry.
4: It is not our concern, prisoner. Prove, in fact, that your guilt is not altered by the circumstance of your stomach.
2: Excellency, I was very hungry. My name is Jean Valjean, Excellency. I come from Brie. My father and mother are both dead, and my sister's husband is dead, too. So she lives with me at Faverolles. She and her little ones. They are hungry, too. Excellency, I'm a pruner at Faverolles, and in the pruning season, I earn 18 sous a day. And that's all. It's very hard, Excellency. It's a very hard winter. There's no work, and there's no bread. No bread at all. Just no bread, Excellency. None. And I can't find any work. And they're all hungry, Excellency. More hungry than me, much. The 7 little ones. And no bread in the house.
4: Prisoner, you were apprehended by police officers in the possession of stolen property. This court has reviewed the charge and here finds proven finally against the prisoner the crime for which he's on trial. Namely, the burglary of 1 loaf of bread.
2: Excellency, what does that mean?
4: It means, prisoner, you're a thief. The court finds you guilty.
2: I didn't know I was a thief.
4: Jean Valjean, you are sentenced to 5 years in the galleys.
0: The galleys. 5 years at the oar of a prison ship. The terms of the code were explicit. 5 years in torment. On the 22nd of April, 1797, a great chain was riveted, and Jean Valjean was a part of this chain. He was no longer Jean Valjean. He was 24,601. What had become of the sister? What became of the 7 children? Who cared about that? What becomes of the leaves of the young tree when it sawed at the trunk? And all this time, Jean Valjean talked little, and he never laughed. When he left the galleys, he had not shed a tear for 19 years. 19 long years. For near the end of his 4th year in the prison ship, Jean Valjean escaped. On the evening of the 2nd day, he was retaken.
4: Number 24601, for attempted escape, the prisoner's sentence extended 3 years.
0: 3 years, which made 8. The 6th year.
5: 24599.
6: Here.
5: 24600.
6: Here.
5: 24601. 24601 is not present.
7: The prisoner has escaped. Fire the alarm cannon.
0: That night they found him. He resisted the galley guard.
4: Escape and resistance. Under provisions in the special code, the prisoner's sentence extended 5 years. 2 with a double chain.
0: 5 years, which made 13. The 10th year.
4: Attempted escape. The prisoner's sentence extended 3 years.
0: 3 years, which made 16. The 13th year.
4: Attempted escape. Retaken after an absence of 4 hours. The prisoner's sentence extended 3 years.
0: 3 years for 4 hours, which made 19. In October 1815, Jean Valjean was set free. He had entered in 1796 for having taken a loaf of bread. The rain fell heavily, and Jean Valjean was cold on the stone bench. Just then, a woman came out of the church and saw him lying there in the dark.
8: My friend, what are you doing?
9: You see what I'm doing. I'm going to sleep.
8: Why don't you go to the inn?
9: I have no money.
8: You can't pass the night in the rain. Have you knocked at every door?
9: Yes.
8: Have you knocked at that one there?
9: No.
8: Knock there.
0: And she pointed to a little low house on the other side of the square. It was the palace of the bishop. This first part of our story is concerned with 2 people. One of them is Jean Valjean, and the other is Charles François Bienvenu Myriel, called Monseigneur Bienvenu, who was the Bishop of D. We must pause to examine this Bishop of D in order to understand what is to follow. One day, he preached this sermon in the cathedral.
10: My very dear brethren, there are in France 346,000 cottages with only one opening. The door. This is because of the tax upon windows. God gives men light, and the law sells it. In the upper and lower out, they make bread once in 6 months. In the winter, it is so hard, they must cut it with an axe. My brethren, behold how much suffering is around you.

0: The Bishop of D lived very humbly. He had no retinue, and there was with him in his house only two old ladies, his housekeeper and his sister, Mademoiselle Baptistine. Here is a letter written by his sister to some girlhood companion.
1: December 16th, 1814. My dear madame, not a day passes that we do not speak of you. I am happy, but the weather is severe, and one must do something for those who lack. My brother is so good. He gives all he has to the poor and sick. He exposes himself to every danger. He goes out in the rain, travels in winter. He has no fear of darkness or of dangerous roads or of those he may meet. Last year, he went up all alone into a district infested with robbers. And when he came back, nothing had happened to him. He said, "See how they have robbed me." And he opened a trunk in which he had the jewels of the Amboise Cathedral, which the robbers had given him. Upon that occasion, I could not help but scold him, taking care only to speak when the carriage had made a noise so that no one could hear us. The housekeeper has had difficulty accustoming herself to what she calls his imprudence. But now that the thing is settled, we pray together, we are afraid together, and we go to sleep. Should Satan come to this house, no one would interfere. But after all, what is there to fear in this house? Farewell. With 1,000 good wishes, Baptistine.
0: It will be seen that the bishop was a good man. He had no systems, but many deeds. When he had money, he visited the poor. When he had none, he visited the rich. So Jean Valjean knocked at his door. The events of that evening, early in October 1815, have often been related by Mademoiselle Baptistine. The bishop had been waiting for his supper. He was standing in the dining room by the fire. In the dining room, there was a door opening on the street.
2: His housekeeper, who was setting the table, was just telling his sister about Jean Valjean.
3: He has a club to beat you with, a rope to hang you with, and a sack to put you in when you're dead.
4: God save us, did you see this man?
3: I did not see him at all, thank heaven, Mademoiselle Baptistine.
5: Then, madame, how do you know how he looked?
3: Your greatness, he was described to me in the market.
5: Well, madame, do you think we're in very grave danger?
3: Oh, awful, your greatness, with no locks on the doors. And I say, monseigneur, and Mademoiselle Baptistine here says also...
4: Me, madame, I say nothing. What my brother does is well done.
3: We say this house isn't safe. We say that a door which opens by a latch on the outside to the first comer, nothing in the world could be more horrible. And your greatness does have the habit, if I do say so, of always saying, "Come in." Goodness, come in, even at midnight. The Lord knows there's no need to ask leave to come in at this house when even the beggars...
5: Come in.
3: It is he.
5: Come in, monsieur.
6: Listen to me. Listen to me before you say anything. Listen. I'm a convict. Did you hear that? I've been 19 years in the galleys. 4 days ago, they let me out. And I've walked all this way from Toulon. And I went to the inn, but they sent me away. The jailer wouldn't let me into the prison. No one will have me. I'm a convict. I tried to sleep out under the stars, but there were no stars. It rained, and there was no good God to stop the drops. A woman showed me her house and said to me, "Knock there." So I've knocked. Look, I have money, 109 francs and 15 sous, which I earned in the galleys. I'll pay you. I'll pay you anything. I walked 12 leagues today, and I'm so hungry. Please, have you a stable?
5: Come in, monsieur, and shut the door.
6: Wait! Did you hear what I said? I said I was a convict.
4: Brother, this is the man.
6: Do you want to see my passport? Here it is. My yellow passport. Read it.
5: Very well, monsieur. The bearer is a liberated convict, having been 19 years in the galleys. Original sentence, 5 years. Additional servitude, 14 years. The holder of this passport is a very dangerous man.
3: Oh, your greatness, what shall we do?
5: You set another place at the table.
3: But, your greatness...
4: Madame, do as my brother says. Put on another plate.
3: Yes, mademoiselle.
6: To me, I can stay. Me? A convict? I thought you'd send me away. So I told you right off who I am.
5: Bevestine, put some sheets on the bed in the alcove.
4: Yes, brother.
6: A bed? You mean I'll have a bed like other people? With sheets and mattress. It's 19 years since I've slept on a bed. Thank you, Monsieur Innkeeper. I'll pay you all you say. You're a good man. You are an innkeeper, aren't you?
5: No, monsieur. I am a priest who lives here.
6: Oh, of course, your cap. You're the curé. The curé of the big church. Then you don't want me to pay.
5: No, monsieur. Come near the fire. Oh, this lamp is poor. I light the candles.
6: I don't understand. I don't understand. You let me, a galley slave, enter your house. You even light your silver candlesticks for me without so much as asking my name. Monsieur, my name is Jean Valjean.
5: Well, this is not my house, Jean Valjean. It is the house of Christ. But besides, why should I ask your name? Before you told me, I knew it.
6: You know it?
5: Monsieur, your name is my brother.
3: Your greatness, the table is set.
5: Ah, good. But Madame Magloire...
3: Yes, your greatness?
5: Something is lacking. Is it not the custom to place all six of our silver plates on the table?
3: Yes, your greatness, but...
5: I count only three.
3: I'll fetch them.
5: Ah, it's better. Ah, Bettistine, is that a bottle of wine I see there?
4: Indeed, yes. The fine old mold for the special occasions. Madame Magloire put it out.
3: Here are the plates, your greatness.
5: Oh, thank you, Madame Magloire. I have misjudged you. Come then, to supper. Monsieur Valjean, you sit there by my sister.
6: All this is too good for me. Oh, monsieur, if you knew what this means, after 19 years in the chains.
5: Jean, you have left all that suffering. Remember this. If you leave it with hate and anger, you are worthy of compassion. But if you leave it with goodwill and peace, you are better than any of us. Heavenly Father, we ask thy blessing on this food as we partake of it. May it strengthen us to everlasting life. Amen.

0: Later, Mademoiselle Baptistine described the progress of this supper in a letter written to a friend.
1: All I can say is that my brother took supper with this Jean Valjean with the same manner he would have used with the provost or the curé of this parish. After we had eaten, my brother turned to him and said, "You must be very tired. I'll show you to your room." He then did so, lighting the way with one of his candlesticks. Madame Magloire and I said our prayers in the parlor and retired to our chambers without saying a word.
0: Jean Valjean lay in his bed that night and thought of the bishop's silver. Those six silver plates. He had seen the old housekeeper putting them away in the cupboard. He had marked that cupboard well. Solid silver. They would bring at least 200 francs, double his pay for 19 years' labor. What had been the life of this soul? Society should look into these things. They are its own works. In weariness, in agony, under the whip, under the chain, in the cell, on the convict's bed of plank, under the burning sun of the galleys, Jean Valjean turned to his conscience and reflected. To those who saw him, he seemed looking continually upon something terrible. For human society had done him nothing but injury. No man had ever touched him but to bruise him. Never since childhood had he been greeted with a friendly word. He had no weapon but his hate. He had resolved to sharpen it in the galleys, and he had taken it with him when he went out. So the passport was right. The yellow passport, which described Jean Valjean as a very dangerous man. The next morning at sunrise, the bishop was walking in his garden. Madame Magloire ran up to him quite beside herself.
2: Monseigneur, your greatness is gone.
3: Yes, madame.
2: Monseigneur, it's all gone. And the man with the beard and the yellow passport.
3: Madame, what is gone?
2: Your greatness is silver. It's been stolen. The six lovely plates, your only treasure. Oh, Monseigneur, I was right. I should never have put them on the table. He has stolen them.
3: Well, then, let us consider.
2: Yes, Monseigneur.
3: Firstly, did the silver belong to us? No.
2: No, Monseigneur?

0: but he knew silver when he saw it, even if he didn't recognize a bishop from a curé. Oh, Monseigneur, it is not myself I'm thinking of, nor of your sister. I worry on your account. What are you going to eat from?
1: Have we no tin plates?
0: Tin smells.
1: Well, then, iron.
0: But iron has such a bad taste.
1: There are always wooden plates.
0: Oh, as Monseigneur wishes. But what an idea to take that man.
2: Brother, they've caught the man.
0: Oh, thank God. Have they put him in jail?
2: No, they've brought him here with the silver. They're outside the gate now. Brother, the police want you to identify him.
1: Very well.
0: This is terrible.
1: Show them in.
3: Come along now. Let's have none of your talk.
4: Please.
3: Silence!
4: Prisoner, take your cap off in the presence of the bishop.
1: Bishop. Good morning, Valjean.
4: You recognize him, Monseigneur. That's enough. Here is your silver.
1: Yes. But where are my candlesticks?
4: Here are the stolen plates, Monseigneur. Were there candlesticks, too?
1: Oh, yes. Yes, they are of silver, like the rest. Valjean, where are my candlesticks?
5: I didn't take them.
1: Madame Magloire, be kind enough to go in and get them.
0: What, Monseigneur?
2: Go get the candlesticks.
0: But I... Very well, Monseigneur.
1: Monsieur Valjean, I don't think you understood. I gave you the candlesticks as well.
5: What? What do you mean?
4: Monsignor, the prisoner was running off with your plates.
1: And he told you they were given him by an old priest with whom he had lodged the night. And you brought him here.
4: Yes, Monsignor. Then it's true what he told me?
1: I have given him the silver.
4: Then we can let him go?
1: But of course.
0: Here are your candlesticks, but I must say...
1: Madame Magloire, give them to Monsieur Valjean.
0: Yes, Your Greatness. Here.
5: But I...
0: Take them, you fool.
5: But they aren't mine.
1: Monsieur, the plates and the candlesticks are yours. Take them. But never forget that you have promised me to use this silver to become an honest man.
5: I have promised you.
1: Jean Valjean, I have purchased your soul. I withdraw it from the spirit of perversity and give it to Almighty God.

0: Jean Valjean ran out of the city as though he were escaping and made haste into the open country. A little gypsy boy passed by and dropped a penny. Jean Valjean put his foot on it and drove the boy away. Then he picked it up and ran after the boy. But he never found him. He found himself. He knew then that he must conquer or be conquered. He saw before him himself as he was, stick in hand, knapsack on his shoulders, the hideous galley slave, Jean Valjean. He beheld himself face to face and saw at the same time a light like a torch. And he knew that this torch was the bishop. Jean Valjean shrank and vanished. The bishop remained. There came to him the bishop's own words.
1: Jean Valjean, you have promised me to become an honest man. I have purchased your soul.
0: Then his heart swelled up in him, and he burst into tears. It was the first time he had wept in 19 years. How long did he weep thus? What did he do after weeping? Where did he go? No one ever knew. Only one thing is certain. On that very night, at 3 o'clock in the morning, a figure was seen in the attitude of prayer, kneeling upon the pavement, in the shadow, before the door of the Bishop of D.

Victor Hugo's absorbing story, Les Miserables. Orson Welles has played the role of Jean Valjean and read the narrative passages of this presentation, which he has prepared specifically for radio broadcasting. Next Friday evening at 10 o'clock Eastern Daylight Saving Time, we shall present Les Miserables in its second episode, which introduces Javert.

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1: From New York, where the American stage begins, NBC presents Best Plays with John Chapman.

0: Best Plays, a series of hour-length dramas based on the famous theatrical books begun by the late Burns Mantle, now edited by the distinguished drama critic of the New York Daily News, John Chapman. Mr. Chapman.
1: Good evening. For myself, the test of a fine play or a fine performance is a simple one. After I've seen it, do I want to stay up half the night, or maybe all the night, talking about it? That's just what happened to me on the cold evening of February 3rd, 1938. I was too excited to sleep, for I'd just seen the first performance of Paul Osborne's On Borrowed Time. Here was a beautiful play, brimful of humor and affection. It was one of the best plays of that season, and it's one of the best for you now. Our company has, in the part of Gramps, who just pretends to be an old crosspatch, a character actor perfectly fitted for the part, Parker Fennelly. You remember him from his Snow Village sketches, and he's worked for many years with Fred Allen. In the part of Miss Nellie, his wife, we have one of the most gifted actresses of the theater, Mildred Natwick. If you saw her, you will remember her as the spinster secretary in Shaw's Candida, and as the slightly crazy fortune teller in Blythe's Spirit. In the important part of the little boy is David Anderson, who is a veteran actor in spite of his extreme youth.

0: Gramps and Granny Northrup live in a white clapboard house in the middle of town with their grandson Pud and Pud's parents, Jim and Susan. Just now, Jim is out on a call. He's a doctor. And Susan has gone along. Gramps relaxes on the porch, shaded by an ancient apple tree.
1: Gramps! Gramps!
2: Huh?
1: Look!
2: What is it, boy?
1: Look what I found out in back by the garbage shed.
2: Well, Keezer's ghost. If that don't look just like a bone.
1: It is a bone. Is it a human bone, Gramps?
2: Might be, boy.
1: It looks pretty human to me, Gramps.
2: We'll ask your dad when he gets home. He's a doctor, and they know about these things.
1: We'll keep it as a specimen, okay, Gramps? Put it in the window box with the other things.
2: All right, boy. You better not let your granny know that you're using her window box for specimens. That frog is getting kind of old, boy. We'll have to throw him out and get something else. Maybe we could stuff your Aunt Dimitri in there, huh?
1: Aunt Dimitri is a piss fire. Aunt Dimitri is a
2: piss fire. Where'd you hear that?
1: You said it.
2: Me?
1: You said she was a pissmire.
2: Well, she is a pissmire. She's the biggest pissmire I know.
1: What's a pissmire?
2: An ant. One of the meanest ants that crawls.
1: Why is Aunt Demetria so mean, Gramps?
2: Born that way.
3: Julia?
2: Oh, perdition.
1: Where's perdition, Gramps?
2: Where the woodbine twineth.
3: Julia!
1: Granny's getting louder.
2: Yeah, 1 second. I'll just fortify myself with a little fire water before we go in.
1: Why do you always fortify yourself, Gramps?
2: Never you mind. Don't you ever touch this stuff, boy.
1: Just give me a taste.
2: Oh, no.
1: Please?
2: All right. Teach yourself.
4: Julian Northrup.
2: Oh. Were you calling Miss Nellie? I didn't hear you.
4: What are you doing to this boy? That I should live to see the day.
2: I'm just letting him learn things for himself.
4: He mimics everything you do. Hardly has a chance to see his own father. Jim's that busy. First thing you know, Julian, this boy will grow up to be just like you, swearing and smoking and drinking. You never draw a breath that ain't full of swearing and smoking. And if you don't change your ways, I'm going to talk to that boy's parents about sending him away to school.
2: At his age?
4: Better than being around you. Dimitri knows us.
2: Dimitri. My God, I might have known that old bird stuffer was at the bottom of this.
4: Dimitria Riffle is a fine Christian woman.
2: She's a bird stuffer.
4: She may have her faults, but... Julian, what's a bird stuffer?
2: Nothing. Just a bird stuffer.
4: But it must mean something.
2: Now look, Miss Nellie. Adam saw a dog, and it looked like a dog, and he called it a dog. I saw Demi. She looked like a bird stuffer. So she is a bird stuffer. What's the matter, Nellie?
4: Who's that man?
2: What man?
4: Out there by the fence gate.
2: Oh.
4: Tall man, black coat.
2: I don't know, some salesman, maybe.
4: I don't like his looks.
2: Now, Miss Nellie, don't go.
4: Taking a chill all of a sudden. Pud? Pud?
1: Yes, Granny?
4: You come inside the house with me for a spell.
1: Ah, hey, Granny, I'm digging up an old worm.
4: You come inside with me, Pud, now. Julian, you come too.
2: No, I think I'll set out here, Spill. I feel kind of drowsy all at once.
4: Well, suit yourself. Come along, Pud.
2: Guess I ain't as young as I figured.
5: Mr. Julian Northrup?
2: Huh? You shouldn't come up on a fellow like that. You give my heart a real twitch there.
5: You are Julian Northrup.
2: I am? Who are you? What do you want?
5: I request that you come with me.
2: You do, huh? Where would that be?
5: Where the woodbine twine.
2: Where the Say, I said that. I just made that up out of my head a little while ago. Who the old Harry are you?
5: You may call me Mr. Brink. Ready to come along now?
2: Now, you look here, Mr. Brink. I don't like you. I wouldn't go to a rat fight with you. So now you know.
5: I'm sorry to hear that.
2: And I don't like the way you snuck up here. So get, pack on sail for.
5: You see? Your heart is failing. It's time for you to come with me.
2: No, it ain't. I ain't going nowhere. Now you get the blazes out of here. You get off my son's property.
3: Julian?
2: Get now.
4: Julian, who are you shouting at?
2: It's that fellow in the black coat. He... Well, I'll be doggone.
4: Where is he?
2: He's gone.
4: What did he want?
2: I don't rightly know, Miss Nellie.
1: Gramps, who was that man?
2: Oh, you see him, did you, son?
1: Sure, who was he?
2: He wanted me to go with him. Say, you suppose he... Now, who do you suppose that is?
4: Better answer it.
2: Sounds like somebody told the operator to really keep at it. Dr. Northrup's residence? What? But it can't be. Well, there was just... Yes. Yes. Bring them both home.
4: Who was it, Julian?
1: Why?
4: What is it? Julian, what is it?
2: Nellie, it's Jim and Susan.
4: What about them?
2: They was both killed in an auto crash.

0: What, boy?
1: Why is Granny crying?
0: She's feeling kind of sad, boy.
1: What are you doing, Gramps?
0: Writing a letter, boy.
1: To who?
0: To Reverend Murdoch.
1: He's the one who talks at the cemetery, ain't he, Gramps?
0: Yeah, he's the one.
1: Granny?
2: What, Pug?
1: My papa was a brave man, wasn't he, Granny?
2: Yes, dear.
1: He turned his automobile right off the road so he wouldn't hurt a little boy, just like me.
2: That's right, dear.
1: But I must never forget that my mama and papa were taken from me, and I will never, never have any others. I'm an orphan.
0: Who told you that drivel?
1: Aunt Demetria.
0: That darn old piss my ass.
2: Julian.
0: Telling a boy things like that. The old hellion...
2: Don't swear in front of Pud.
1: I'm going to swear when I'm older. Gramps said I could.
2: Did you say that, Julian?
0: Yes, I said it. Now, let me finish this letter.
2: What's so important about that letter?
0: I'm sending Reverend Murdoch $50.
2: $50?
0: He looked kind of shabby when he was preaching that funeral sermon. I reckon preaching don't pay what it used to. Call it my good deed for this lifetime.
2: Good deeds and leading a Christian life is two different things.
0: I reckon.
1: If you do a good deed and make a wish, it'll come true.
0: What's that nonsense?
1: It's true, Gramps. If you do a good deed and make a wish, the wish will come true. So make a wish, Gramps.
0: All right. Soon as I think of a good one, boy. Who the devil's that?
2: Come in. Why, hello, Denny.
3: I was passing by. I thought I'd stop in. Hello, Julian.
0: Yeah.
3: There's my poor little lamb. Got a kiss for your Aunt Demetria. Why, what's the matter?
1: I've had too much ladies' arms around me lately.
2: Too many arms?
1: Well, I'd like to have none arms around me for a while.
3: Well, that's all right. Poor little lammy, still thinking of his mama and papa.
0: Oh, leave the boy alone.
2: Julian.
3: There, lammy. Your Aunt Demetria understands. God has taken...
0: Did you hear me, you old hellion, you?
3: Would you deny the child Christian comfort?
0: Oh, the howling blazes with Christian comfort.
3: Come here, Pud.
1: I hate you.
0: Good boy.
3: Julian, you're a demon. You whited sepulchre.
0: Whited sepulchre, huh? You woman of Babylon.
1: Don't fish, Meyer.
0: Come on, boy. Let's get out of here before we lose our tempers. Come on.
3: Well, did you hear that? He called
2: me. I know. Revelation 17:5. Don't say it, Denny.
3: Right in front of that sweet boy. I warn you, Nellie. It was bad enough when the boy's parents were alive, but now, with only Julian to teach him, well, he'll be swearing and blaspheming before you know it.
2: I'm as worried as you are, Denny.
3: You can't take care of him by yourselves.
2: Well, we've got young Marcy Giles coming to live with us. She's going to help look after Pud.
3: Did you say Marcy Giles?
2: Moved in this morning. She's downtown buying a few victuals. Why, what's the matter?
3: Well, of course, it's none of my business.
2: What ain't?
3: But if it were my grandson.
2: What about it, Demi? Do you know something about Marcy?
3: I should hope so. Carrying on as brazen as you please.
2: Marcy?
3: She and that young Bill Murdoch, Reverend Murdoch's son.
2: Just a moment, Demi. Julian?
0: What?
2: Step inside a minute, Julian. It's important.
1: Me too, Granny?
2: You wait out there.
1: Shucks.
0: You guard that apple tree, Pud. See that nobody steals any apples. Okay?
1: Okay.
0: Now, what is it?
2: It's Marcia. Demi says that she's been carrying on with the Reverend Murdoch's son.
0: Bill Murdoch? Good. He's a nice fella.
3: Are you going to have that kind of woman around, Pud?
0: What kind of woman? Stop your pussyfooting, Demi. What's she done?
3: Kissing.
0: Kissing?
3: Right in the park, like you never saw. Fear to make your blood boil. They carry on like that in public. What do you suppose they do when they're alone?
2: Well, but Demi, if they just kiss...
0: Kissing? Ye gods, that makes me mad. That makes me so dang mad.
2: Julian Northrop, you stop your swearing.
0: Miss Nellie, I'm disappointed in you, listening to her. You're getting to be nothing but an old fool.
2: Julian!
0: Well, I'm sorry, Miss Nellie, but it's true.
2: You can march right out of here.
0: It's a pleasure. And old hellion even makes me fight with Miss Nellie.
2: Did you hear that? He called me an old fool. He said he was disappointed in me.
3: Oh, I don't see how you stand for it, Nellie. I don't. It just isn't any place to bring up a young boy.
2: I was swearing and smoking that smelly old pipe.
3: I wouldn't be surprised if the Lord took Jim and Susan just as a punishment to him.
2: Oh, well, he don't mean all them things, Demi. He's just a rough-spoken man.
3: Never setting foot inside a Christian. Christian church.
2: Well, it ain't that he sneers at religion, Demi. He just don't have no interest.
3: Well, it's no place for a boy of Pud's age.
2: I suppose you're right. Sometimes I wonder if maybe you shouldn't bring him up. Me? After all, he's your own sister's child. Julian and me ain't getting any younger. Matter of fact, Demi, I ain't told a soul, but I've been feeling right peaked lately.
3: I'm sorry to hear that.
2: And Pud is your own sister's child.
3: I've often thought of it, Nellie, but I couldn't afford to give Pud the things he needs. Unless Jim left a will or something. Did he, Nellie?
2: He did, Demi.
3: Well, think of that. And how much, that is, well, is the little lambie taken care of?
2: Jim left $15,000.
3: $15,000? Dear little lambie. Nellie, maybe you're right.
2: About what?
3: Maybe I should adopt Pud.
2: Adopt him?
3: I could take his things over with me now, and in the morning I'll go down to Mr. Pilbeam's and have the papers drawn up for you to sign.
2: Now, just a minute, Demi. I don't want you putting words in my mouth.
3: Well, you said yourself.
2: I just meant maybe he could live with you and visit over here every
3: well,
2: day.
3: If you want him exposed to all this blasphemy.
2: Oh, I don't know, Demi. I just plumb don't know, and I'm too tuckered out to think about it. Maybe if I just put my head back and think for a moment.
3: Very well, Nellie. You make up your own mind. Just remember that the boy is being spoiled. I'll be by in the morning.
2: Goodbye, Demi.
3: Goodbye, Nellie. You get some rest. You don't look very well.

0: She's gone, Gramps.
1: Who?
0: That old piss-mire, Aunt Demetria.
1: Good.
0: She just passed Marcy coming up the walk, and she didn't even look at her.
1: Well, we'll look at her twice, just to make up for it.
0: Here she comes. Gosh, I sure wish Granny would knit me a sweater with bumps on it the way Marcy's has.
1: Hush, hush, child. You're too young for such talk.
0: Hiya, Marcy.
2: Hello, Pud. Hello, Mr. Northrup. Got the groceries.
1: Marcy, come here.
2: Yes, sir.
1: Don't you know it's a sin for a girl to kiss men in the park?
2: Well, I didn't kiss men. I only kissed one man.
1: Oh, well, that's different. Next time, you bring him up here and kiss him.
2: What?
1: I say you bring Bill Murdoch up here and kiss him. Time we had a little kissing in this house again. How the blazes is Pud going to learn about kissing if he don't never see none?
2: Mr. Northrup.
1: You in love with Bill?
2: We're engaged.
1: I kind of thought so. All right. You'd best take them groceries into Miss Nellie.
2: Mm-hmm.
1: Oh, and Marcy?
2: Yes?
1: Fix her a cup of peppermint tea, will you? She's been looking kind of peaky lately.
2: All right, Mr. Northrup.

0: Here's your tea, Mrs. Northrup.
1: Oh, just set it down, Marcy.
0: Is there anything wrong, Mrs. Northrup?
1: Wrong? Oh, no, there's nothing wrong, Marcy. I'm just kind of tired. I'm going to sleep in a minute as soon as I finish this knitting. Now, let me see. There was something I was supposed to talk to you about. What was it? Well, there, I've forgotten. Couldn't have been very important. Marcy.
0: Yes, Mrs. Northrup?
1: Marcy, you just see that Julian always has his pipe. Will you do that?
0: Oh, yes, Mrs. Northrup.
1: You're a good girl, Marcy. Now go back to whatever you're doing.
0: All right.
2: Don't you think you have done enough?
1: That you, Julian?
2: No, not Julian.
0: Who is it?
2: It's Mr. Brink. You seem rather tired.
1: I am kind of tired, Mr. Brink.
2: I thought so. Well, you're to come with me now.
1: Come with you? See here. What call have you to come butting in here?
2: I usually come to bedrooms. It's much more comfortable.
1: What is?
2: To come with me.
1: Why should anyone go with you?
2: It's customary.
1: Oh, well, you might as well sit down and wait, because you needn't think I'll stir until I've finished this knitting I'm working on. I'm narrowing off at the top now.
2: Yes, I know you are.
1: What do you know about knitting?
2: I don't mean the mitten, I mean you.
1: What a fool thing to say. Don't you know a lady from a mitten?
2: Yes, I know a lady from a mitten. I know many things.
1: I'll wager I could show you a thing or two about knitting.
2: No doubt. Are you ready now?
1: Wait. Just a minute. I'm almost finished. There. That's got it. Don't that red stripe look well with the gray?
2: Excellent, my dear. Excellent. Now we must go.

0: Look where?
1: The apple tree. Those boys been stealing apples again, Gramps.
0: Oh, so they have. Looks like they got away with it, too.
1: They always get away with it, Gramps. You never catch them.
0: Well, now, one of these days, you just wait and see.
1: I don't believe you even try.
0: Oh, don't I know. I swear, I wish that anybody who climbs that old tree from now on would have to stay up there until I let him down.
1: Gramps, you made a wish.
0: Huh?
1: A wish. You wished that anybody who climbed that tree would have to stay there until you let him down.
0: Yeah, sure I did. Not a good it'll do me.
1: Oh, but it will, Gramps. I bet we catch somebody and keep them there for 100 years. 1,000,000, maybe.
0: You know something? We better start eating some of them apples ourselves before they're all gone.
1: I'll get some. You'll let me down, won't you, Gramps?
0: Well, I reckon so, yeah.
1: Boost me up, Gramps.
0: Okay, boy. Easy now. 1, 2, up you go. Got the apples?
1: I got them, Gramps.
0: Yeah.
1: Great big red ones. Now, you know, I can't get down until you let me.
0: My Lord and Miss Boopy-Doop, you sure do beat the trolley cars, boy.
1: I wished it, Gramps.
0: Yeah, I reckon they did, boy. Well, in that case, I'm liable to keep you up there all week, maybe 100 years.
1: But you said I could come down before, Gramps.
0: Yeah, I changed my mind. Matter of fact, I might leave you there while I go down to Millball Park to pick up another frog for our collection.
1: Then I'm coming down.
0: Oh, but you can't, boy, because you're under my magic spell.
1: Gramps!
0: Huh?
1: I can't let loose.
0: No, of course you can. You can't go breaking my spells like that.
1: But honest, I can't, Gramps.
0: That's what I said.
1: Let me down, Gramps. Let me down, please. My arms is tired.
0: No, you're stuck now. Oh, what's the matter, boy?
1: Gramps, please, I really can't.
0: All right, come down. I break the spell.
1: I couldn't let go, honest.
0: I thought you was just fooling.
1: I was fooling at first, then my hands wouldn't move.
0: Doggone, boy, if I don't believe you really thought that tree could hold you. Well, come along. Let's go inside and see if Master's got lunch ready yet.
1: Gramps.
0: What?
1: There's that man again.
0: What man?
1: The one in the black coat. He's just going down the walk.
0: Well, sure it is. He must have come out of the side door of the house.
1: What's the matter, Gramps?
0: I don't know, boy. I got a sudden sort of a chill. Come on. We best go in and make sure Miss Nellie's all right. Miss Nellie! Miss Nellie.
2: Here comes Marcy down. Marcy,
3: come quick.
0: What is it?
3: It's Miss Nellie.
0: What's wrong?
3: I'm not sure, but I think she's...
0: She's what? She's what? Speak up, girl.
3: I think she's dead. Mr. Northrup. Mr. Northrup.
0: Oh, hello there, Marcy. I must have dozed off. Ain't that remarkable, Marcy? For a minute... I dreamed it was last week. Miss Nellie was alive. And Jim and Susan.
3: Supper's nearly ready.
0: Where's the boy?
3: He's playing out in back. Miss Riffle was over, so I sent him out.
0: What's she want?
3: I was just asking about your health. She's been here every day since the funeral.
0: That old hellion. Just waiting for me to die, eh?
3: If you don't take care of yourself, you will. You haven't eaten enough for a bird, and you've got to keep your strength up.
0: All right, Marcy. I'll be in directly. Bud seems kind of lonesome lately, don't he?
3: Well, when you don't eat, he hardly touches a mouthful either, you know.
0: That's what Miss Nellie used to say. Julian, she'd say, that boy mimics everything you do.
3: He does, too.
0: Marcy, it's that Brink fella.
3: Brink?
0: He was here, Marcy. He come for her.
3: Who's Brink?
0: I reckon you didn't see him.
3: I don't know anybody by that name.
0: If only I'd got upstairs a little sooner.
3: Oh, you couldn't have known.
0: We had words. She died before I could take him back and say I was sorry.
3: She understood.
0: No, no. She died and she didn't forgive me.
3: She did. She would have forgiven you anything.
2: Gramps.
0: Well, hello, Pud.
3: Oh, well, I guess I better set the table.
1: Can I sit here on the porch with you for a while, Gramps?
0: What makes you think you have to ask it?
1: I don't know, Gramps. You seem so peculiar lately.
0: Well, I'm getting over that. We're going to have supper together.
1: I'm not hungry.
0: Oh, got to eat, boy. Got to keep up our strength. You see, there's only you and me now. Only me and you, boy. I figure we got to stick together, huh?
1: You're dang right, Grant.
0: Shouldn't cuss, boy.
1: Why not? You do.
0: Well, I shouldn't either. Your granny didn't like it. We got to turn over a new leaf, Bud.
1: What for?
0: So your Aunt Dimitri won't keep saying I'm bad for you. Won't keep trying to get you away from me.
1: We'll kill her and we'll put her in the ground. We'll lower the coffin and we'll say ashes to ashes. Gramps, what's the matter? Marcy, come quick. Gramps is sick.
3: Mr. Nesbitt, what is this?
0: Nothing. Just a little spell. It'll pass.
3: Oh.
0: I reckon I ain't used to not smoking.
3: Oh, would you like your pipe?
0: No, I'd best not. Miss Nellie didn't like me to smoke.
3: Nonsense. She told me I was always to keep your pipe filled.
0: What? When?
3: Just before she died. I took her up a cup of tea and she caught my hand and she said... Now, wait a minute. I'll remember her exact words. She said, Marcy, you see that Julian always has his pipe.
0: Marcy, you ain't making this up to make me feel good.
3: I couldn't do that.
0: No, you couldn't. Give me the pipe, girl.
3: Right here.
0: Well, now.
1: Tastes good, Gramps?
0: Better than anything, boy.
3: I'll go in and finish supper. Will you be all right?
0: Fine.
1: Gramps.
0: What is it, boy?
1: Look, coming up the walk.
0: What is it?
1: It's that man. That man in the black coat.
0: Is it, boy?
1: Gramps, why is your head wiggling so when you hold your pipe?
0: Nothing, boy. I reckon I ain't been keeping up my strength like I should.
1: He's coming, Gramps. He's coming right up to the porch.
4: Good evening.
0: Well, what do you want?
4: You.
0: Can't I ever sit and smoke without you butting in?
4: I thought perhaps you might like to come with me now.
0: Now, look here, Mr. Brink. I ain't going with you at all. I'm going to stay right here with this young fella. You're about as welcome as a fly on a currant bun. So pack up and get, you understand?
4: Your similitudes are a bit earthy, but your meaning is clear.
0: My similitudes. You hear that, Pud? Fancy talk.
1: He sure talks funny, doesn't he, Grant?
0: Now go on. Get off of my property.
4: Must you be so difficult, Mr. Northrop? Your wife was so charming to me when I came for her last week.
0: Miss Nellie, is she well?
4: Sorry, I can't tell you that. Only that she has changed.
0: Miss Nellie changed? That's what you think.
4: My dear man, let's not argue. Come along. Now, this time you can't fight me away.
1: Gramps, don't go and leave me.
0: Looks like I have to, boy.
1: No, Gramps, yep. No.
0: Mr. Brink, before I go, I wonder, could I taste one last apple from this tree? I planted it when I was a boy, you know.
4: Well, it isn't done, but I suppose.
0: Thank you kindly. You wouldn't reach up there and get it for me, would you?
4: Well, I suppose I could do that.
0: Just step up on that low branch there. That's it. Now, I see just the one I want.
4: This one?
0: No. Climb up just a bit higher.
4: Here?
0: Little higher.
1: Grant.
0: Nice boy. Little higher now. That's fine.
4: This one?
0: No. Matter of fact, Mr. Brink, I don't want none of them. I got you up in that tree, and you're going to stay there till I say you can come down.
4: Hey, why, this is ridiculous.
0: Is it? You try getting down. Pray, boy, pray it works.
4: I can get down any time. I seem to be stuck.
0: Try to shake loose.
4: I'm certainly sound, Mr. Northland.
1: Gramps, it worked. He's stuck. Look how he's shaking it. You got him, Gramps. You got him.
0: By golly, boy, I believe we have.

In a moment, we will continue with Act Two of the Best Plays production of On Borrowed Time, starring Parker Fennelly and Mildred Natwick. 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

0: We return now to the Best Plays production of On Borrowed Time, starring Parker Fennelly and Mildred Natwick. Now, here again is John Chapman.
1: The modern theater is called realistic or naturalistic, and so it is most of the time. But at almost any season, you'll find plays that go venturing off into some world of imagination, of fancy, like the one we're hearing now. This season, we have Helen Hayes on Broadway and Mary Chase's delightful fantasy, Mrs. McThing. In 1938, we were especially lucky, for there was a stirring mixture of fact and fancy on the stage. There was such hard realism as Of Mice and Men and Golden Boy. But there also were worlds of make-believe to discover in Thornton Wilder's Our Town, Maxwell Anderson's The Star Wagon, Alfred Lunt and Lynn Fontanne having fun with the legendary Greek gods in Amphitryon 38. And, of course, there was On Borrowed Time, where a little boy has death himself held powerless in an apple tree. Act 2 is ready, so let's listen now to what happens.

0: Dr. Evans.
1: Doctor, this is Demetria Riffle.
0: Oh, yes?
1: I hope I didn't disturb your sleep.
0: No, I usually sit awake all night waiting for calls, especially now, around 1 in the morning.
1: I need your help, Doctor.
0: Is something wrong?
1: It's Julian.
0: Oh, Hart?
1: No.
0: What is it?
1: Doctor, what would you say if I told you that Julian Northrop is out in his front yard right now building a fence around his apple tree?
0: At 1 in the morning?
1: Right now.
0: I'd say he'd gone completely crazy.
1: Well, he's out there.
0: Good Lord. And what does he say?
1: He says he has a man in the tree, a man named Mr. Brink.
0: Who's Brink?
1: Julian says he goes around taking people away with them when it's time for them to die.
0: Holy smokes. Are you sure he said that?
1: Not only that, Doctor, but he says that touching the tree is the only way anybody can die. There is no more death in the world until Julian lets Mr. Brink out of the tree.
0: Now, look here, Demi. Do you think Julian really believes this, or was he just spoofing you?
1: Oh, I think it's pretty plain what's happened, Doctor. All this death in the family's touched him. He's an old man, and his mind suddenly snapped.
0: I find it hard to believe.
1: Called you so you'd come over and take a look for yourself.
0: Huh? Well, look, couldn't we make it in the morning?
1: Dr. Evans, my nephew Putt is living in that house. If Julian is insane, I intend to get the boy away from him before something terrible happens.
0: Well, I'm not a psychiatrist, Miss Dimitri, but I'll go over there. If I think Julian's out of his head, we'll get a court order and get the boy away. You meet me there in, say, 15 minutes.

0: grasshopper sat on a railroad track, singing Polly Wally Doodle all the day, picking his teeth with a carpet tack, singing Polly Wally Doodle all the day. Yeah. Miss Brink?
1: Yes?
0: Just making sure you're still up there.
1: Oh, I'm still here, Northrop.
0: Fine, fine. I don't know what you had to go making yourself invisible for.
1: I think it's better that way. When the time comes, the right folks will be able to see me. Don't worry.
0: Time ain't coming till I decide.
1: I can wait.
0: Glad to hear it.
2: Julian?
0: What the devil is that old fusspot doing here this time of night?
2: Julian, I brought Dr. Evans.
0: I told you not to tell anybody.
3: Oh, it's all right, Northrop. I was interested, that's all. Dmitri tells me you've actually got somebody sitting up in that tree. Only we can't see him.
0: That's right.
3: Nobody in the world can die anymore.
0: Not unless they touch that tree, no.
3: Are you serious about this?
0: Would I be building a fence at 1 a.m. if I wasn't serious?
3: What makes you think a person will die if he touches that tree?
0: Because I see 2 stray cats and a dog touch it already tonight, and all 3 of them are stone dead.
3: I see. You can talk to this Brink fellow?
0: I can.
3: Would you?
0: What for?
3: Well, I thought perhaps if you talked to him, you'd find out he wasn't there.
0: You don't believe me, eh? All right, by golly, I'll show you. Mr. Brink?
1: Sir?
0: See, he calls me sir.
2: There. He thinks someone is answering.
3: I'll humor him. Talk some more.
0: I hope you ain't mad at me, Mr. Brink.
1: I think I may be allowed some slight irritation.
0: Well, now, I had good reason for putting you up there. You see this old bag here? Her name is Dmitri Riffle.
2: Did you hear that?
3: Oh, quiet.
0: You got her on your schedule yet?
1: Riffle?
0: Yeah.
1: No such name has come to my attention as yet.
0: Well, it better, Mr. Brink, because I'm going to keep you up there till it comes time for you to exterminate her.
1: My dear man, that may be a long time.
0: Well, that's how it's going to be. I ain't letting you down until there ain't no chance of her getting her hands on my little grandson.
1: Very well, Mr. Northrop, but I think you'll regret it.
0: I'll take my chances. Well, Doc, you satisfied now?
3: Yes. I'm satisfied that there's no one up there.
0: You mean you didn't hear him?
3: You were talking to yourself. And just to prove it to you, I'm going to pick an apple off that tree and eat it.
0: But you, gall-darn fool, after all I've been telling you has happened already.
3: I insist, Northrop. Now, look out.
0: Doc, you make one move to touch that tree, and so help me, I'll brain you with this hammer.
2: Julian!
0: I mean it.
2: Dr. LeBlanc!
3: All right, Northrop, all right. Now, calm down. I just wanted to make sure you weren't joking.
0: Yeah, well, now you know I ain't.
3: Yes, now I know. Well, we'd better be getting along, Mr. Dmitri. I'll be by in the morning, Northrop.
0: Anytime you please.
3: Good night.
0: Good night. Oh, don't worry about any of your patients dying for a while yet. Well, Mr. Brink?
1: Well, Mr. Northrop.
0: Fence is all finished now. I'll see you in the morning.
1: In the morning?
0: Don't go away.
1: I won't.

0: How's that?
1: The King of Masoni wore his crown on his seat.
0: You don't say. What'd you do to your finger?
1: I heard it when I was helping put away the tools this morning. But Marcy put a heap of tape on, so I guess it's okay.
0: A heap of tape? I guess you mean adhesive tape, huh?
1: A heap of tape. Gramps.
0: Yes, boy?
1: Is he still up there? Mr. Brink, I mean.
0: Still up there.
1: Gosh.
0: Yeah, what is it, Marcy?
2: A couple of gentlemen inside to see you.
0: Gentlemen? See me?
2: Dr. Evans and some other men, I don't know. They came around the side.
0: I'll be right in. You stay out here, Pud. Don't go near that tree, do you hear?
1: Okay, Gramps.
0: Well, morning, Doc.
3: Northrop, this is Mr. Grimes.
0: Pleased to meet you.
4: Likewise.
3: I was telling Mr. Grimes about your tree.
0: Oh, I reckon you don't believe that he's up there either, Mr. Grimes.
4: Sure, I believe it. I was just going to ask you to come along with me and meet a fellow at my place who wants to hear about it.
0: Oh, well, it's this way, Mr. Grimes. I don't want any more people knowing about this. You see,
3: Northrop, there's no point in beating around the bush. I've got a court order here to take you to an insane asylum.
0: Now, it's
3: this way, Northrop.
0: Demi put you up to this so she can get the boy.
3: There's no use fighting it, Northrop.
0: Listen, there ain't nothing wrong with me.
3: Now, are you coming along like a good fellow, or do I have to put a straitjacket on you?
0: You'd do that, would you?
3: Unless you're a good fellow.
0: Well, I reckon I might as well go along peaceful, then.
3: That's a good fellow.
0: Of course, I can't go without my badge.
3: What badge?
0: My veteran's badge. If I'm going to march up to that bug house, it's right in the desk drawer. I'll get it.
3: Now, Northrop.
4: It's all right, Doctor. You've got to know how to handle them.
0: That's it. Here it is, right here. Now then.
3: Northrop, put down that gun.
0: Hold still.
3: Put it down.
0: You know, you got the humor of a crazy person. If you don't humor me, it's liable to drive me plumb wild.
3: Now, be reasonable, Northrop.
0: That's just what I'm going to do. I ain't going to no bug house. And I ain't letting that old she-cat get Pud. But I see I got to prove that what I've been saying in reference to a certain Mr. Brink ain't no poppycock.
3: You won't get away with this.
0: Maybe not. You got your medicine satchel, Doc?
3: Yes, I have it.
0: You maybe got some poison in there? Enough, say, to kill a fly?
3: Poison? Well, of course, but...
0: Good. I'm making a bargain with you, then. And you'd best take it, too, because otherwise I'm just liable to go wild as all get out.
3: What's the bargain?
0: Doc, you take the worst poison you got in that bag and put it in a tumbler. I'll catch a fly and put him in the poison. If that fly dies, I'll give myself up. But if he lives, you swear I'm sane, huh?
3: That's fair enough.
4: Can you trust him?
3: I think so, Mr. Grimes. Now, don't worry. I know darn well I can kill a fly.
0: No, you can't, Doc.
3: Northrop, if I can't kill a fly, I'll quit medicine.
0: Pour it out.
3: Okay. Okay.
0: Mr. Grimes, you get a fly. There's one on the windowpane.
4: Okay.
3: Yeah. There. Got him?
4: Right here.
3: I'm dropping in this tumbler.
4: You got poison enough?
3: There's enough poison in this glass to kill a team of horses.
4: Okay. Yeah. He's in.
3: Mm-hmm.
0: He ain't much of a swimmer, is he? How long you been practicing medicine, Doc?
3: 51 years, and I can still kill a fly.
0: Well, you live and learn.
3: Yeah. Take him out and put him on the table.
0: Looks kind of sick, don't he?
3: Never saw anything better than that fly, Northrop.
0: Wait a minute. Give him a chance.
4: Well, Doc?
3: He's dead. You can see for yourself.
4: Well, you've lost, Northrop. Now, come along, nice and peaceful.
3: Stick by the bargain, Northrop.
0: Looks like something's gone wrong.
4: I'll take the gun.
0: Wait a minute. He moved.
4: What?
0: That dang fly just moved.
3: Impossible.
0: Look for yourself. He's drunk as a lord, but by gracious, he's moving right across that table.
3: God, you didn't give him enough poison. I gave him enough for a million flies.
0: Now do you believe what I've been telling you about Mr. Brink?
3: To heck with that. You put down that gun, Northrop. You're coming with me.
0: Hey.
3: I don't know what kind of trick this is, but I'm not falling for it.
4: Grimes, you promised.
3: I came to get him, and I'm going to do it.
0: So you still don't believe it, eh?
3: Put it down.
0: And you ain't going to keep your word. Well, by God, there's another way of proving it. Doc, if a man was shot right smack in the belly, he'd die, wouldn't he?
3: Northrop, don't do it. You crazy fool.
0: Okay, Mr. Grimes. You're an experiment now.
3: Grimes, look out. Oh, you crazy fool. You've killed him. He'll be dead in an hour.
0: I don't think so, Doc. But I sure hope Mr. Brink stays up there. Because if he comes down now, I'm in one terrible fix.
2: Mr. Northrup.
0: What is it, Marcy?
2: Dr. Evans is back.
0: Where?
2: Out by the apple tree. He's got Sheriff Pilbeam with him.
0: The sheriff?
2: Mm-hmm.
0: Holy consternation. You don't suppose Mr. Grimes up and died?
2: I don't think so, but the two of them are acting kind of peculiar.
0: How's that?
2: They've got a fishing pole, and they're fishing through that fence you built around the apple tree.
0: What concerned fools. Let me get out there. What the tarnation is the matter with you two?
5: Oh, hello, Northrup. Better reel in, Sheriff.
6: Okay, Doc. Dead? Dead as a doornail. It makes three mice we've killed by just touching them against the tree.
0: Well, of course. Didn't I tell you?
6: Maybe the tree's poison.
5: That doesn't explain why Grimes is still alive. He should have died 3 hours ago.
0: You see, Doc?
5: Yeah, I see. Northrup, you can feel right proud of yourself.
0: What do you mean?
5: There's a man in my hospital who's been suffering for years. In constant pain.
0: I'm sorry to hear that.
5: Day before yesterday, I decided to operate on him. The operation was a failure. He's in more pain than he ever was. I expect the best thing would be death.
0: Well, I'm sorry, Doc.
5: Then there's that nice old lady in 2C, Mrs. Trenner.
0: The one that used to keep all the dogs?
5: That's right.
0: Say, I forgot all about her.
5: Everybody has. She's been in that bed for 6 years with only one idea. To die as soon as possible. This is just happening in one small hospital in a small town. In Gainesville, they have two hospitals. There are thousands in the world. And they're full of people just like that.
0: Now, Doc, Sheriff, I'm right sorry for them people. But if you're trying to get me to let Mr. Brink out of this tree, you're on the wrong track.
7: Think about it for a minute. No more death. Nobody died last night. Nobody's going to die tonight or tomorrow.
0: I don't give a hoot. Brink is up there, and he's going to stay there.
7: Okay, Northrup. We're going. Oh, by the way, did you ever see a man 100 years old?
0: What are you driving at?
7: By the time Bud's a young man, you'll be about that age.
0: Say, if I ever get like that, I'd let Mr. Brink come and get me. I ain't ever going to be no nuisance to Bud.
7: Okay, Northrup. But I warn you, I'm going to do everything I can to make you take him down today. And so is the sheriff.
6: Right.
7: And, I thank you for not letting me eat that apple.
0: You can have one now if you want it.
7: I think you'll regret that I didn't eat it before I'm finished. Oh, come on, Sheriff.
0: Mr. Brink?
8: Yes?
0: If I let you come down, I'm the first to go, eh?
8: That's correct, Mr. Northrup.
0: Do you think what Doc said is right? You think I might become a nuisance to Pud?
8: I think so, my good man.
0: Yeah.
1: Here comes Casey, Bingley Bing. Ow, look out, I'm an express train. Choo, choo. Out of my way, Grams. Here comes Casey Jones.
0: Hey there, watch out.
1: Boom, help.
0: I got you. Now, I ain't going to let you go till I get a hug.
1: Okay, Gramps.
0: Do you love me, boy?
1: I love you, Gramps. Better than Casey Jones, anyway.

0: See who that is, Massey. Well?
1: It's Miss Demetria. The sheriff and Dr. Evans are with her.
0: I'll see him outside. I don't want that woman inside my house. Well, well. What brings this delegation?
2: I'm here because Dr. Evans asked me to come, Julian.
3: Northrop, the sheriff here has a paper on you.
0: What kind of paper?
3: Read it, Sheriff. Skip the hogwash. Read the important part. Whereas Dr. James Evans, having testified that Julian Northrop is incapable of managing himself or his property, it is the order of this court that he be committed to the Gainesville Institution for the Insane.
0: What?
3: According to the laws of this state. And it is further ordered that custody of the child, John Guilford Northrop, known as Pud, be awarded to his aunt, Demetria Ripple.
0: So, that's your game.
3: That's my game, Northrop. I warned you.
2: I'll be good to the boy while you're in the asylum, Julian.
3: Come along, Northrop.
0: Pretty smart, ain't you, Doc? You figure I'll let Mr. Brink down before I'd go to the asylum.
3: That's what I figured.
0: Well, you just figure wrong. Because I've just about decided that I ain't so good for Pud anyways. Now, if you'll give me a minute with the boy, I'll come along with you.
3: No tricks now.
0: I just want to talk to him. I'll be out in a minute.
3: I don't know. Let him go in, Sheriff. Okay, Doc.
0: Pud?
4: What's up, Gramps?
0: Sit down here, boy.
4: Sure, Gramps. What's the matter?
0: Pud, I'm going away.
4: Going away? But where?
0: Where the Woodbine Twinies. Or thereabouts.
4: But why?
0: Well, Pud, you see, I'm getting to be a pretty old man now, and I'm kind of tired.
4: Let's lie down and rest then, Gramps.
0: It ain't quite that simple, boy.
4: I'll go with you. No matter where it is, I'll go with you, Gramps.
0: No, you can't go with me.
4: But I want to. I love you, Gramps. Don't go away.
0: You shouldn't love me that much, boy. You see, Pud, I've been thinking things over. Maybe it ain't such a good thing you're living with me anymore.
4: Oh, Gramps.
0: And you know, maybe your Aunt Dimitri, she ain't as much of a pissmire as we thought she was.
4: Gramps.
0: No, sir. Maybe if you was to go and live with her... What's the matter, boy? Why are you pulling away from me like that?
4: Don't you love me anymore, Gramps?
0: Of course I do. It's just that I gotta go away.
4: But I'll go with you.
0: No, you can't, boy.
4: Please, Gramps,
0: no,
4: please.
0: No, no.
4: Then I don't love you anymore. I don't. I'm going away from here. I'm going far away.
0: Pud!

0: Ready, Northrop?
1: In a minute. Demi?
2: Yes, Julian?
1: Demi, honest to God, will you be good to Pud?
2: I'll be good to him, Julian.
1: Will you see he gets some fun out of life?
2: I will.
1: Will you not keep hugging him all the time like you do?
2: I'll be good to Pud, Julian. You don't have to worry. I have wonderful plans for him.
1: Such as what?
2: Well, I'm going to start right in getting him ready for next year's term.
1: How do you mean, getting him ready?
2: I'll start teaching him the work, so when he starts his new grade, he'll be ahead of the others.
1: Ain't you going to let him play any?
2: Of course he'll have his play period, but now he'll have education, too. I'll begin to form his mind.
1: His mind is forming all right as it is.
2: He needs to learn to behave nicely. I'll teach him to say no, sir, and yes, sir, to curtsy when old...
1: Curtsy?
2: By the time Miss Ramsdell's school...
1: Miss Rams? That's a girl's school.
2: Not anymore. They're going to have three little boys next year.
1: Oh, you're going to make that boy into a sissy. By God, you still are a piss buyer.
0: Don't try anything, Northrop. You're still coming with me.
1: You think so, Sheriff?
0: I know so.
1: Mr. Brink!
0: Who's he talking to? This may be what we're waiting for. Let him talk.
1: Well, Mr. Brink, kind of looks like the time has come.
3: Yes, the time has come now.
1: I expect you're ready.
3: As soon as you say the word.
1: I hope you won't hold it against me. The only reason I kept you there was to keep Demi from getting the boy.
3: I've taken that into consideration.
1: I was going to let you down just as soon as you had word to take her.
3: I know, but there's been no call for her yet. Probably won't be for years.
1: What's that? You say you were supposed to take Dimitri an hour ago?
2: Good heavens.
3: No, no, I said I probably won't take her for years.
1: Oh, my God, Mr. Brink, why didn't you say so?
3: But I'm not supposed to take her.
0: Northrop, did he really say he was taking Demi?
1: Yes, says he was supposed to take Demi an hour ago.
2: Oh, no, it can't be.
1: This changes everything.
2: Doctor, it isn't really so, is it?
0: I'm afraid he's really got death up that tree, Mr. Dimitri. If your time has come...
2: But he can't.
0: Northrop.
1: By the way, Mr. Brink, after you take Demi... I wonder if you could just slip the sheriff in for good measure.
0: Hey!
1: The old stiff is trying to take me to the nut house.
0: Northrop, this is practically murder.
3: Mr. Northrop, if you please!
1: Mr. Brink's talking to me again. Yes, Mr. Brink?
3: This is the wildest absurdity I've ever heard! You know perfectly well I have no authority to take these people.
1: You say you'll take the sheriff, too. Well, I appreciate that, Mr. Brink.
2: Julian!
1: Mr. Brink's awful angry.
3: Northrop, when I get down from this tree, so help me!
1: Well, goodbye, Doc. Demi, Sheriff, you'd best line up now. Come on, line up, everybody. Here we go, off to glory.
2: Stop him! Somebody stop him!
0: Hold on, Northrop. For God's sake, hold on a second.
3: Northrop, stop it! What? Stop it!
0: We'll do anything you want us to.
3: I'll tear up the court order. Look, look. There.
1: Good. And you, Demi, will you keep your hands off the boy?
2: I will, Julian, I will.
1: And keep the Howling Blue Blazes away from me, too? You promise?
2: I will. I'll keep the Howling Blue Blazes away from you, too.
1: All right, Mr. Brink. Anybody else tries to make me let you down, you take them, too.
3: I will not!
1: Thank you very much, sir. Now, you three vultures, you get out of here. I'm going to stay and take care of Pud. And I don't care if the whole world goes to blazes. Go on now, go on! Oh. Good riddance. Well, that's done. Marcy? Marcy?
4: Yes, Mr. Northrop?
1: You seen Pud?
4: No, he ran off when I called to him.
1: I hurt his feelings too much, I reckon. Well, you run over to Jimmy's house, see if he's there.
4: Mm.
1: I look around back. Mr. Brink, you stay right there.
3: Poor man.
1: What's that you say?
3: I said, poor man.
1: I don't know what you mean by that, but I don't like the way you said it. Pud! Pud, where are you? Where are you, Pud?

0: Well, hello there, Pud.
1: Hello, Mr. Brink.
0: Your Gramps and Marcy are looking for you.
1: I don't care.
0: What's the matter?
1: They don't love me anymore.
0: What are you going to do?
1: Run away?
0: Well, you're not big enough to run away, my little man.
1: I am so, and I'm not your little man. I'll spit in your eye.
0: I'm afraid you couldn't reach me.
1: I could, Joe, and I could climb up on that fence.
0: You'd be afraid.
1: I would not, you big squasher hopper shoppers.
0: I see you can make up words, too.
1: I can do anything.
0: Except climb this fence.
1: I could do it with one hand.
0: Let's see you.
1: All right.
0: You'll never get up on that side. Better come around here. It's much easier.
1: Ouch!
0: What happened?
1: I scratched my hand on the fence. I have to get some heat protection.
0: Baby calf, afraid of a little scratch.
1: Who's a baby calf? I'll show you. First, one foot up here. Then.
2: Splendid! Come on now. Just a little more. Get one leg over. There! You're up!
1: Gosh, I can see far from up here.
0: Can you see me now, Pud?
1: Yes. Gee, why do you make your voice so whispery, Mr. Brink?
0: Do you like it?
1: Yes.
0: Good. Look at me.
1: Gee, you've got funny eyes, Mr. Brink. They make me dizzy. You've got ghost eyes.
0: Look at me again. That's right. Keep on looking at me. Now, give me your hand. Lean forward. A little more. A little more. Now.

0: hurts, Gramps. I want to eat the tape, Gramps. My back hurts terrible.
1: Shush, boy. Don't try to talk. Mr. Brink?
2: Yes?
1: Pud's in terrible pain. I think his back's broke. Why did you let him do it, Mr. Brink? Why?
2: My dear man, I didn't mean to hurt the boy. I just meant to take him. It was the only way. He slipped before I could touch him.
1: Couldn't you have found some other way?
2: The boy was my only hope of getting down. You see, I want you to understand what it means to you and your world to deny me. Already they are beginning to feel the bewilderment, the pain, the sorrow. It gets worse every hour.
1: I guess I tried to bite off more than I could chew.
2: Much more.
0: Gramps, my back.
1: Did he, boy? Mr. Brink?
2: Yes?
1: Would you come down, please, and take us both?
2: Gladly.
0: Gramps, a heap of tape. My back hurts terrible.
1: Just a minute now, boy. Just a minute. You down yet, Mr. Brink?
2: Just one second. There. Now, I'll just touch you. No, first you, Mr. Northrop.
1: Hey, Pud feels light as a feather now.
2: Now, Pud.
0: Hello, Mr. Brink.
2: Hello, Pud.
0: Are we dead at Gramps?
1: Must be. I feel like a 2-year-old. How do you feel?
0: I feel like a 2-year-old too, Gramps.
1: Mr. Brink, why didn't you tell me it was going to be like this?
2: My dear man, I've been trying to tell you how pleasant it is, but you wouldn't listen. Come along, both of you.
0: Where are we going, Gramps?
1: Yeah. My golly, where are we going, Mr. Brink?
2: You'll find out.
0: How long will we be there?
2: For eternity.
0: How long is eternity, Gramps?
1: Right smart piece of time, boy.
0: Anyway, we'll be together, won't we, Gramps?
1: You're dang right we will.
3: Julian?
1: Oh.
3: Julian Northrop, do you have to use such language in front of the boy?
1: Miss Nellie. Mr. Brink, I thought you said she'd changed.

0: You have just heard the Best Plays production of On Borrowed Time by Paul Osborne, starring Parker Fennelly and Mildred Natwick. And here is your host, drama critic John Chapman, with a closing word.
1: Wherever they are now, Gramps and Little Pud are not deaded. Nor will they be, so long as there is a theater somewhere. It was a privilege to bring you this Best Play by Paul Osborne. And I might add that Mr. Osborne has another success on Broadway right now, Point of No Return. Next Sunday, for a change of pace in this series, we'll bring you what I consider the best thriller of the modern American theater, Patrick Hamilton's Angel Street. The company will include the stars who played in the Broadway production, Vincent Price, Judith Evelyn, and Melville Cooper, with Elizabeth Eustace and Marjorie Maude. This is Chapman saying goodbye until then.
0: On Borrowed Time by Paul Osborne was adapted for radio by George Lefferts. Supporting Parker Fennelly and Mildred Natwick were David Anderson as Pud, Agnes Young as Demetria, Peter Capell as Mr. Brink, Carrie Keene as Marcy, Louis Van Ruten as Dr. Evans, Carl Weber as the Sheriff, and Bill Griffiths as Grimes. Ed King directed. This is NBC, the National...
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1: 1945.
5: I like the tune.
6: Forget the Paris tonight.
4: Uh-huh.
6: Mention it.
4: What decoration should I mention? The marksman medal?
6: No, I'll mention the Bronze Star.
7: Yes, sir, the one Southern military general.
6: Hey, is the highest ranking non-com president.
7: Writing a letter.
4: I can wait.
7: Oh, no, I'm
4: just writing a letter to my wife.
7: Wife complains I don't love her and that I don't write her enough. But you and Welch and Olson were going to Paris.
4: Well, sir,
7: I know. I would like to take every lousy chair-warming old lady in the finance department and wring her neck.
8: Anything wrong?
7: Go get out of here, Johnny.
4: First pay we get, 100 francs, Seeger.
7: I shall look forward to joining you for that celebration.
9: Much, Norman?
4: 200 francs, gentlemen.
6: 200 francs?
7: I can just see us painting Montmartre. The dancing girls, bring on the champagne.
9: Skip it, skip it. I'm not worried. If you're wasting your time earlier, I went and yours to this captain for 65, and later on they're just as good for 35. Be clear on the deal. Use dough like that for Paris.
7: Hurry.
9: I told the captain I'd see him about 8 tonight. Oh, I forgot. I picked up a letter for you, Norman.
4: Oh, thanks.
9: That's your father's handwriting, isn't it?
4: Yeah.
9: I saw the name and the ad, like a college professor should.
7: Read your letter, Seeger. I'm just not that nice Air Force.
4: I'll think about him some more after I read this.
10: Writing this letter. But I have been holding this in so long. Because of your brother's condition, I must pretend to be... And I need your help. The war was on and you were fighting. I kept... Wouldn't have been fair to burden you. Now the war is over. And I no longer feel I can stand up under this alone. You will have to face it sometime when you get home. Perhaps we can help each other by facing it.
11: Nice is back.
9: Yeah?
11: Else?
9: No. Oh. What else is there in Paris that doesn't cost anything?
10: I don't know how much you've guessed about the reason for you. He was pretty badly wounded in the leg. I've asked around. And I know that men with worse wounds were returned to duty. Jacob is suffering now from what I suppose you call... I and the war and the army receded. Said Norman, he is growing worse. Last Sunday morning, when I came down into the living room, crouched in his old uniform next to the window, peering...
12: Observing. I'm observing for V1s and V2s. Buzz bombs and rockets are the hundreds.
10: No, Jacob, you're here.
12: Come, Father, get down. You'll be killed by the flying glass.
10: Jacob, can't you see your home? You're safe. Look, buzz of the university.
12: Get down. You'll be cut to bits.
10: Very well. I'll get down.
12: Oh, get down lower, Father. You'll be killed.
10: Jacob, we're safe here in America. We're thousands of miles from the nearest spot where bombs fell.
12: You don't understand. These are the new rocket bombs. The new rocket bombs for the Jews.
4: Guys, for a second.
9: There he is.
4: Chambers. Were shown in by your bullets, and the letter and the discussion about the Luger coming.
9: We lost our voices.
4: I...
9: We're pretty attached to that Luger, and
7: What Welch is trying to say is we withdraw the...
4: Welch and Captain Taney crawled through a mud. What do you guys think of the Jews?
7: Jews? We can't help you. Ask us another question. Maybe...
4: Burr, Hedley Rennie, Gregory Morton, and very pleased and already amused with us.
3: This channel is currently offline.
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4: It's just that... is this...
7: Johnny, go stand in the reins.
4: Well, sir.
7: Yes?
4: It's money.
7: Oh.
4: I haven't been paid for 3 months, sir.
7: I know.
4: I would like to take every lousy chair warmed old lady in the finance department and wring her neck.
5: Anything wrong?
7: You call, get out of here, Johnny. I paid for a bottle of champagne there last September.
4: Get back out of the first pay we get.
7: 100 francs, Seeger.
4: Please, sir, don't divide it for our benefit.
7: I shall look forward to joining you for that celebration.
4: 100 francs, gentlemen.
9: 200 francs. You're wasting your time earlier. I went... But they've been selling for as low as 35.
4: I
9: sell yours to this captain for 65, and later on... Good for 35. That'll give you 30 clear on the deal. I told the captain I'd see him about 8 tonight. Oh, I forgot. I picked up a letter for you, Norman.
4: Oh, thanks.
9: That's your father's handwriting, isn't it?
4: Yeah.
9: I saw the name and the address, but it doesn't look like his other... Feet. Like a college professor should.
7: Read your letter, Seeger. I'm going to lie here and think about that nice Air Force.
10: Sometime in the future, you must forgive me for writing. Mother's condition, I must pretend to be cheerful. Now the war is over, and I no longer face it sometime when you get home.
8: I says back.
9: Yeah?
7: Else?
9: No. Oh. What else is there in Paris that doesn't cost anything?
10: It wasn't until last Sunday morning that something asked about the reason for your brother Jacob discharged from the army. He was pretty badly wounded in the leg at Metz. So that men with worse wounds were returned to duty. Jacob is suffering now from what I suppose you call combat fatigue. And he is subject to fits of depression and hallucination. Mother and I thought that as time went by and the war and the army receded, last Sunday morning when I came down into the living room, crouched in his old uniform next to the window, peering...
11: V1s and V2s. Buzz bombs and rockets.
10: No, Jacob, you're here.
11: Get down, Father, get down. You'll be killed by the flying glass.
10: Jacob, can't you see your home? You're safe. Look there out the window. The towers of the university.
11: Get down, you'll be cut to bits.
10: Very well.
11: Oh, get down, lower, Father, you'll be killed.
10: Jacob, we're safe here in America. We're thousands of miles from the nearest spot where bombs fell.
12: Then, you don't understand. These are the new rocket bombs. The new rocket bombs for the Jews.
4: Guys, for a second.
9: There he is.
4: Chambers. Where a shell blown in by your bullets. And the letter and the discussion about the Luger cover.
7: What Welch is trying to say is we withdraw the...
4: Stood in the middle of a street with no cover at all. Welch and Captain Taney crawled through a mud. What do you guys think of the Jews?
7: Jews? We can't help you. Ask us another question. Maybe...
9: But we don't have to go. If you have any feeling about...
4: Burr, Hedley Rennie, Gregory Morton, and very pleased and already amused with our story.
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4: Well, 100 francs, gentlemen.
9: 200 francs. You're wasting your time earlier. I went... But they've been selling for as low as 35.
4: I
9: sell yours to this captain for 65, and later on... Good for 35. That'll give you 30 clear on the deal. I told the captain I'd see him about 8 tonight. Oh, I forgot. I picked up a letter for you, Norman.
4: Oh, thanks.
9: That's your father's handwriting, isn't it?
4: Yeah.
9: I saw the name and the address, but it doesn't look like his other... Feet. Like a college professor should.
7: Read your letter, Seeger. I'm going to lie here and think about that nice Air Force...
10: Dear Norman, sometime in the future you must forgive me for writing... Mother's condition, I must pretend to be cheerful. Now the war is over. And I no longer... You will have to face it sometime when you get home.
8: I says back.
9: Yeah?
7: Else?
9: No. Oh. What else is there in Paris that doesn't cost anything?
10: It wasn't until last Sunday morning that something asked about the reason for your brother Jacob discharged from the army. He was pretty badly wounded in the leg at Metz. I've asked around, and I know that men with worse wounds were returned to duty. Jacob is suffering now from what I suppose you call combat fatigue. And he is subject to fits of depression and hallucination. Mother and I thought that as time went by and the war and the army receded, said Norman, he is growing worse. Last Sunday morning, when I came down into the living room, crouched in his old uniform next to the window, peering...
12: I'm observing. I'm observing for V1s and V2s, buzz bombs and rockets.
10: No, Jacob, you're here.
12: Get down, Father, get down. You'll be killed by the flying glass.
10: Jacob, can't you see? You're home. You're safe. Look there out the window. The towers of the university.
12: Get down, you'll be cut to bits.
10: Very well.
12: Oh, get down lower, Father, you'll be killed.
10: Jacob, we're safe here in America. We're thousands of miles from the nearest spot where bombs fell.
12: Ben, you don't understand. These are the new rocket bombs. The new rocket bombs for the Jews.
7: For a second. And...
9: There he is.
4: Chambers, where a shadow in by your bullets and the letter and the discussion about the Luger...
9: You're pretty attached to that Luger and...
7: What Welch is trying to say is we withdraw the...
4: Put in the middle of a street with no cover at all for Welch and Captain Taney crawled through a mud.
7: What do you guys think of the Jews?
5: Jews?
7: We can't help you. Ask us another question. Maybe...
9: But we don't have to go. If you have any feeling about...
4: Burr, Hedley Rennie, Gregory Morton, and very pleased and already amused with our story.
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10: Your help. While the war was on and you were fighting, I kept... Now the war is over, and I no longer... You will have to face it sometime when you get home. Perhaps we can help each other by facing it...
7: The Pantheon, Welch?
9: No. Oh. What else is there in Paris that doesn't cost anything?
10: I don't know how much you've guessed about the reason for discharge from the army. True, he was pretty badly wounded in the leg at Metz. Or that men with worse wounds were returned to duty. Jacob is suffering now from what I suppose your mother and I thought that as time went by, said Norman, he is growing worse. Last Sunday morning, when I came down into the living room, crouched in his old uniform next to the window, peering...
12: Out the window!
10: Jacob, what's wrong?
12: V1s and V2s. Buzz bombing by the hundreds.
10: No, Jacob, you're here.
12: Get down, Father, get down. You'll be killed by the flying glass.
10: Jacob, can't you see? You're safe. Look, buzz of the university.
12: Get down, you'll be cut to bits.
10: Very well. I'll get down.
12: Oh, get down lower, Father, you'll be killed.
10: Jacob, we're safe here in America. We're thousands of miles from the nearest spot where bombs fell.
12: You don't understand. These are the new rocket bombs. The new rocket bombs for the Jews.
7: Guys, for a second.
9: There he is.
4: Chambers, where a shadow in by your bullets and the letter and the discussion about the Luger coming.
7: What Welch is trying to say is we withdraw the...
4: Walk along between them. You remember the time when Welch and Captain Taney crawled through a mud.
7: What do you guys think of the Jews?
5: Jews?
7: We can't help you. Ask us another question. Maybe... Burr, Hedley Rennie, Gregory Morton, and very pleased and already amused with our story.
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10: Here at home, in Ohio, your mother and me.
12: Get down, Father, get down. You'll be killed by the flying glass.
10: Jacob, can't you see? You're home. You're safe. Look there out the window. The towers of the university.
12: Get down, you'll be cut to bits.
10: I'll get down.
12: Oh, get down lower, Father, you'll be killed.
10: Jacob, we're safe here in America. We're thousands of miles from the nearest spot where bombs fell.
12: You don't understand. These are the new rocket bombs. The new rocket bombs for the Jews.
7: For a second. And
9: there he is.
4: Chambers, where a shadow in by your bullets and the letter and the discussion about the Luger coming.
7: What Welch is trying to say is we withdraw the...
9: Perfectly all right with us.
4: Stood in the middle of a street with no cover at all, for Welch and Captain Taney crawled through a mud. What would Welch and Olson think of your...
7: What do you guys think of the Jews?
5: Jews?
4: Burr, Hedley Rennie, Gregory Morton, and very pleased and already amused with our story.
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9: For the Jews.
7: This guy's for a second. And
9: there he is.
4: Chambers, where a shadow in by your bullets and the letter and the discussion about the Luger coming.
9: You're pretty attached to that Luger and...
7: What Welch is trying to say is we withdraw the...
4: Welch and Captain Taney crawled through a mud. What do you guys think of the Jews?
7: Jews? We can't help you. Ask us another question, maybe...
9: But we don't have to go. If you have any feeling about...
4: Burr, Hedley Rennie, Gregory Morton, very pleased and already amused with our story.
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9: Norman must be worried about something just...
4: Chambers, where is Shadow? 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
9: We lost our voices.
4: Hi.
9: We're pretty attached to that Luger, and...
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4: 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What do you guys think of the Jews?
7: Jews? We can't help you. Ask us another question, maybe...
9: But we don't have to go. 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
4: Burr, Hedley Rennie, Gregory Morton, very pleased and already amused with us.
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4: In a quiet classroom, Chambers, where is Shadow? Blown in by your bullets... And the letter and the discussion about the Luger coming.
7: What Welch is trying to say is we withdraw the...
4: Stood in the middle of a street with no cover at all. Welch and Captain Taney crawled through a mud.
7: What do you guys think of the Jews?
9: Jews?
4: Burr, Hedley Rennie, Gregory Morton, and very pleased and already amused with our story.
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4: Still being killed somewhere on the... Chambers, where is Shadow? Blown in by your bullets, and the letter and the discussion about the Luger coming...
9: We lost our voices.
4: Hi.
9: We're pretty attached to that Luger, and...
7: What Welch is trying to say is we withdraw the...
4: Welch and Captain Taney crawled through a mud.
7: What do you guys think of the Jews?
9: Jews?
7: We can't help you. Ask us another question, maybe...
4: Burr, Hedley Rennie, Gregory Morton, and very pleased and already amused with our story.
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4: I saw Chambers. Where is Shadow? Blown in by your bullets... And the letter and the discussion about the Luger coming.
7: What Welch is trying to say is we withdraw the...
4: Stood in the middle of a street with no cover at all. Welch and Captain Taney crawled through a mud.
7: What do you guys think of the Jews?
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4: Blown in by your bullets, and the letter and the discussion about the Luger coming.
7: What Welch is trying to say is we withdraw the...
4: Stood in the middle of a street with no cover at all. Welch and Captain Taney crawled through a mud.
7: What do you guys think of the Jews?
9: Jews?
4: Burr, Hedley Rennie, Gregory Morton, and very pleased and already amused with our story.
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14: You understand things that I don't understand,
4: Chambers. Where is Shadow? 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
4: 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Welch and Captain Taney crawled through a mud. What would Welch and Olsen think of your...
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4: Burr, Hedley Rennie, Gregory Morton, and very pleased and already amused with our story.
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4: Chambers, where is Shadow? 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
4: 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What do you guys think of the Jews?
7: Jews? We can't help you. Ask us another question, maybe...
9: 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If you have any feeling about...
4: Burr, Hedley Rennie, Gregory Morton, very pleased and already amused with our story.
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4: Bullets and the letter and the discussion about the Luger company.
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4: Stood in the middle of a street with no cover at all. Welch and Captain Taney crawled through a mud. What would Welch and Olson think of your... What do you guys think of the Jews?
7: Jews?
4: Burr, Hedley Rennie, Gregory Morton, and very pleased and already amused with our story.
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4: Was remote, unreal, Chambers. Or as shown in by your bullets and the letter and the discussion about the Luger company.
9: We're pretty attached to that Luger and...
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4: Welch and Captain Taney crawled through a mud. What do you guys think of the Jews?
7: Jews? We can't help you. Ask us another question, maybe...
9: But we don't have to go. If you have any feeling about...
4: Burr, Hedley Rennie, Gregory Morton, very pleased and already amused with our story.
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4: These tortured people seemed more relieved in by your bullets and the letter and the discussion about the Luger company.
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4: Stood in the middle of a street with no cover at all. Welch and Captain Taney crawled through a mud. What do you guys think of the Jews?
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4: By your bullets and the letter and the discussion about the Luger company.
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4: Stood in the middle of a street with no cover at all. Welch and Captain Taney crawled through a mud. What would Welch and Olson think of your... What do you guys think of the Jews?
7: Jews?
4: Burr, Hedley Rennie, Gregory Morton, and very pleased and already amused with our story.
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4: 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What do you guys think of the Jews?
7: 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We can't help you. 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
4: Welch and Captain Taney crawled through a mud. 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
4: Burr, Hedley Rennie, Gregory Morton, and very pleased and already amused with our story.
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4: You've been away a long...
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4: 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What do you guys think of the Jews?
7: 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We can't help you. Ask us another question, maybe...
4: Burr, Hedley Rennie, Gregory Morton, and very pleased and already amused with our story.
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4: I have to eat with them.
7: What Welch is trying to say is we withdraw the
4: road in the middle of a street with no cover at all. Welch and Captain Taney crawled through a mud. What do you guys think of the Jews?
7: Jews? We can't help you. Ask us another question. Maybe...
9: But we don't have to go. If you have any feeling about...
4: Amber, Hedley Rennie, Gregory Morton, and very pleased and already amused with our story.
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4: It's clever and confusing and cunning. It would be better to take that Luger back to America.
7: What Welch is trying to say is we withdraw the...
4: Welch and Captain Taney crawled through a mud. What do you guys think of the Jews?
7: Jews? We can't help you. Ask us another question. Maybe...
4: Amber, Hedley Rennie, Gregory Morton, and very pleased and already amused with our story.
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4: Toward your house, you won't go to your death sick.
7: What Welch is trying to say is we withdraw the
4: road in the middle of a street with no cover at all. Welch and Captain Taney crawled through a mud.
7: What do you guys think of the Jews?
9: Jews?
7: We can't help you. Ask us another question, maybe...
9: 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If you have any feeling about...
4: Amber, Hedley Rennie, Gregory Morton, and very pleased and already amused with our story.
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7: Anything wrong? 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
4: I, Welch and Captain Taney crawled through a mud.
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5: 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Have a Coke. And now, Claudia.
6: Claudia, listen to me. Was it necessary to come all the way downtown just to buy a coffee pot? You could have got one uptown.
7: Midge's had a sale.
6: $4.80 instead of $5. Our combined car fare was 40 cents, to say nothing of the time we spent. And I, like a fool, let myself be talked into it.
7: It was the principle of the thing.
6: The principle cost you 20 cents. Why don't we go across 34th Street? Why are we going this way?
7: Shorter.
6: Further.
7: This is a one-way street.
6: The other way. Anyway, we're not an automobile. Look where you're going.
7: I am.
6: You're not. Nearly broke your neck. What's the matter with you? Haven't you and David patched up your quarrel?
7: Yes, but I unpatched it again. Mama, I just don't darn well, and that's that.
6: Learn.
7: I don't seem to. I start out all right, and it all looks all beautiful and crisscross, and then suddenly it's just a great big bunch. David says it feels just like a pebble in his shoe.
6: I don't doubt it.
7: Oh, and Mama, and then the coffee.
6: What about the coffee?
7: Boils away.
6: Why do you let it?
7: How can I help it? It's as much David's fault as mine. We get talking, and first thing you know, there isn't any coffee.
6: You shouldn't talk so much.
7: I know. It's happened twice this morning, too. Second time we weren't talking. David wasn't even speaking to me.
6: How could you let it happen twice, you little dope?
7: I didn't. I was watching it carefully, and then suddenly the pot was empty.
6: Nonsense. A watched pot doesn't even boil, much less boil away.
7: This one did. You see, the first time it boiled away, it got a little hole in it. It was just a little hole.
6: Claudia, a hole is one thing that is just as big, little, as big.
7: I know it now.
6: Well, all I can say is your marriage certainly is on the rocks. Did David threaten to divorce you?
7: Everything but. And if you don't think he's mad at you...
6: Me? What have I done?
7: Telling me to give him prunes. He won't forget that in a hurry.
6: Tell him I beg his pardon. Just a moment, if you please.
7: What are you stopping for?
6: Because I suddenly realized that this is the street the pet shop is on.
7: Pet shop? Oh, is it? I didn't notice. What a coincidence.
6: And I fell for it.
7: Now, aren't you glad? Look, Mama, the monkey's still in the window.
6: In the window? Yes, he is.
7: Look, isn't he cute? Oh, look at the way he's scratching himself. Oh, isn't he cute?
6: And he bites men, too. Just the thing to take your marriage off the rocks.
7: I've changed my mind, Mama. I don't think we'd be happy with a monkey.
6: I'm not certain that a monkey would be happy with you. Come along now. Keep
7: talking. Hey, now, wait a minute. If you don't think we're going in to look at that dog, as long as we're here, come on, Mama.
6: We are not.
7: After the man brought it all the way into town for us to see? Aren't you ashamed?
6: He was bringing it into town anyway.
7: Oh, come on. It won't hurt just to see, will it?
6: Well, if you're asking me, the answer is yes. Oh, all right. We'll just look, and no monkey business.
7: I told you I've decided against the monkey. Come on in, Mama. It won't hurt just to look.
6: Except that it takes 5 years off my life every time you look at something.
8: Well, look who's here. Good afternoon, ladies. I knew you'd be back.
6: Then, sir, you knew more about my plans than I did myself.
8: Well, you're back, aren't you?
6: I'm afraid so.
8: And the Major's waiting for you.
7: The Major?
8: The Major. That's what his name is. The dog, Major.
6: But I don't see him.
7: Neither do I. Where is he?
8: I got him tied up in the backyard. He's too big to keep in the shop. Wait a minute. I'll go get him.
6: Well, that's a load off my shoulders.
7: What?
6: If this animal's too big to keep in the store, he's too big for your apartment.
8: Oh, there, Major, slow down. I'll take it. Oh, watch out, ladies, here he comes.
7: Claudia, how do you get out of the way?
8: Down, Major.
7: Oh, Claudia, are you
8: here,
7: hurt?
8: Major. Down, Major, now. Bad boy, lie down there. Oh, dear, oh, my, I'm awfully sorry, lady. That was a bad bump.
7: Yes, I mean, no, I... just went down all of a sudden. I mean, he put his paws on my shoulder, and here I am on the floor.
8: Oh, you know, let me help you up. Are you hot?
7: No, but I'm glad he didn't have for you, Mama.
0: So am I.
8: Well, come on, Major. I'll put you back in the yard where you belong. I bring you all the way in from Long Island for a lady to see you, and that's the way you act.
7: No, don't take him away. He didn't mean any harm. She was just friendly, wasn't she? Oh, Mama, look at his eyes. Aren't they beautiful? And his coat's just like silk, and he's enormous.
0: Is he gentle?
8: Gentle. You can put your hand right in his mouth. Go on, though. Put your hand in his mouth. He won't bite.
0: No, thank you. I'll take your word
7: for
0: it.
7: You know, the more I look at him, the bigger he gets. He must be the biggest dog there is, isn't he?
8: If there's any bigger, I ain't met him. This here dog weighs close to 200 pounds.
7: 200?
8: Well, 150 anyways.
0: You're sure he's a dog? He looks more like a lion.
8: He's a Newfoundland, ma'am. 100% Newfoundland.
0: Looks like 120% to me.
7: He has the face of an angel. It is a he, isn't it?
8: He's a he, all right.
0: That's good. Claudia, of what possible interest can that be to you?
7: I think David would prefer a manly dog.
0: Claudia, you're not intending by any chance to buy
7: him. Bet I am. If he doesn't cost a fortune.
8: Lady, that dog's worth $500. Yes, sir, that's what the fella paid for him, $500.
0: $500. What fella?
8: Fella that owns him, millionaire, lives up on Park Avenue. Name is Morgan, Augustus Morgan.
0: Oh, then the dog's not for sale. That's different. Oh, he certainly is a beautiful doggy, isn't he? Oh, aren't you, Megan? Nice old Major.
8: Oh, he's for sale, all right, though. Oh. Maybe for sale ain't the right expression. He's practically being given away.
7: Given away?
0: Get that bargain look out of your eye, Claudia.
8: Oh, he's a bargain, all right. You see, this fella Morgan leaves him here last week and says, my wife won't let me keep the dog. Find a good home for him and just get enough out of it to pay your expenses. So, that's the story, miss. And you can have the dog for $25. That's what I figured it cost me in damages and hamburgers this last week.
7: Only $25? And he weighs about 200 pounds.
0: I'll take it, Claudia. You don't buy dogs by the pound. And if his former owner couldn't afford to keep him, you and David certainly can.
7: Who is this Mr. Morgan's wife, Mama? David hasn't got a wife like that.
0: You buy that dog, David won't have a wife at all. He'll divorce you for a lunatic. You'll not only wreck your marriage, you'll wreck the apartment.
7: Mama, couldn't I just try? Couldn't I just take him on approval?
8: That's an idea. Leave me your name and address, and if you like the dog, you can send me a check.
7: That's wonderful. Can you trust us?
8: Of course, of course. You two ladies look as honest as the day is long. Get anything to identify yourself?
7: Let me see now. I've got my name pinned inside my coat pocket.
8: Why?
7: I don't know. Mom always made me do it.
8: Why?
7: I don't know. I never asked her. Mama, why did you want me to carry my name in my pocket?
8: So if you got lost, you could find yourself, I guess.
0: More or less.
8: Well, it's as good a way as any to identify yourself. But I guess nobody would think up a stunt like that to cheat a man out of a dog.
7: Here it is. You can see it.
8: I could if I could read upside down. You read it to me.
7: Claudia Brown, 117
8: Claudia
7: East...
8: Claudia Brown, 117 East...
7: Oh, that's not my name. I changed it.
8: You changed it?
7: Naturally.
8: Don't sound natural to me.
7: I got married.
8: Oh, you got married. Mm-hmm. That's good and natural. Well, I hope you remember to feed him.
7: My husband?
8: I was thinking mainly about the dog.
0: Claudia, before you get your life involved with this monster, wouldn't it be wise to reconsider?
7: Reconsider what? He's beautiful.
0: Start with a bowl of goldfish. Oh. Nice goldfish.
7: Fish aren't animals.
0: Canaries are nice.
7: They're not animals either.
8: Kittens. How about kittens?
7: I adore them, but my husband isn't crazy about cats, I don't think.
8: Well, a lot of men aren't. Then again, a lot of men are. Depends on the man, I imagine.
7: Yep, and I think it'll have to be Major.
0: Claudia, may I ask how you intend to get this creature home? Carry him?
8: He'd go in a taxi, lady. He loves taxis.
0: That's a blessing.
7: We better buy him a collar and leash.
8: The one he's got goes with him, lady.
7: You mean I can just walk out with him?
8: Nothing to stop you. And I'll be expecting a check for the dog tomorrow.
7: Oh, thank you. Thanks. I'm sure it'll be the check.
0: And I'm sure it'll be the dog.

0: Hi there, anybody home?
1: Oh, David, I didn't hear you.
0: What's the matter? No kiss.
1: David.
0: Look here, are you going to be one of those wives that's always carrying a grudge, huh?
1: I am not.
0: Well, that's a relief. Here, I bought you something.
1: Oh, lovely. I bought you something, too.
0: You did?
1: Mm-hmm. Three guesses what it is?
0: Animal, vegetable, or mineral?
1: It's animal.
0: What kind of animal?
1: Well, it's a long story.
0: Well, make it short.
1: Well, you see, David, listen, David, I wanted to cement our marriage.
0: You wanted to do what?
1: Well, you went off without even kissing me.
0: Oh, I'm sorry. That's why I bought you the candy.
1: And that's why I bought you the dog.
0: The what?
1: Dog.
0: Did I hear you correctly? Did you say dog?
1: Yes.
0: Claudia, listen to me. There are two things in a man's life that he has to pick out for himself. One of them is his dog.
1: I know, but you see, I happened to pass a pet shop.
0: You bought a dog at a pet shop?
1: Well, you don't think I bought him at a drugstore?
0: I don't know.
1: Oh, well, we can return him, darling, but won't you just look at him first?
0: All right, I suppose it's one of those anemic toy white poodles.
1: No, it's a little bigger than a toy poodle.
0: Well, where is it? Let's see it.
1: Locked up in the bedroom. Now, David, wait. I'll open the door, and you better stand with your back against the wall.
0: Why?
1: Because you'll see why.
0: Hey!
1: Does that? Are you hurt?
0: Sure, I'm hurt. I won't be able to sit down for a week.
1: Wait a minute.
0: Give a man a chance, will you? Come on.
1: He's just playing.
0: Glad to know it. Holy smokes, let me look at you. Why, you are a monster.
1: That's what Mama said.
0: Oh, Mama's right, as usual. Claudia, how did you get a dog like this in a pet shop?
1: Well, we'll take him back, darling. Don't get excited.
0: Over my dead body, we'll take him back. He's magnificent. Look at those. Look at that conformation. You know what? You've got good taste in husbands and better taste in dogs.
1: David, you like it?
0: Do I like it? I've always wanted either a Dane or a Newfoundland. I'd say these dogs are pretty expensive, aren't they?
1: He cost over $500.
0: Ouch. That's a lot of a dog for our savings account.
1: But the man only charged me $25.
0: $25?
1: Yep.
0: That's giving them away.
1: I know it is. He was a special sale because, you see...
0: Because why?
1: Oh, he's not vicious or anything. You see, it isn't the initial cost, it's the upkeep. And I bought 5 pounds of hamburger for him. Well, 4.5 pounds, really. I left out 0.5 pound for us.
0: Are you trying to tell me that we can't keep him?
1: Oh, David, I want to, but I was afraid you wouldn't.
0: I wouldn't. I'll work my fingers to the bone for the old boy. Hey, come on over here, Opa. Come on. Don't knock me over again. Why, he's only a puppy. He wants to play. Come on,
1: Opa. Careful, David. Watch the table.
0: Okay, Major. So you want to fight, huh? All right, I'll show you. Come on. Get in there and fight. That's a boy.
1: Oh, it's the house telephone. I'll go.
0: Take it easy, boy. Now, take it easy. Down, boy.
1: Hello? Yes? Oh, no, I don't know what it can be, but I'll see if I can stop it.
0: Come on, right again.
1: I'm awfully sorry. Bye.
0: Who was it?
1: The people downstairs.
0: What do the people downstairs want?
1: They want to know what's going on upstairs. Their chandeliers are falling down.

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Has it occurred to you, lady, that you can order Coca-Cola by the case now and get it? 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And now this is Joe King saying au revoir, and remember, whoever you are, whatever you do, wherever you may be, when you think of refreshment, think of Coca-Cola. 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
2: Good afternoon, ladies and gentlemen. This is Conrad Nagel, welcoming you to the 18th of the new series of Silver Theater Dramatic Productions. Before the curtain rises on today's concluding episode of Misty Mountain, I want to take just a moment in which to tell you that next Sunday we shall welcome lovely Loretta Young to our Silver Theater. And the stories are already being chosen for such splendid performers as Andrea Leeds, John Garfield, Lee Tracy, Shirley Ross, and many others who are to appear on our stage in the very near future. And now the lights are being dimmed and the silver curtain is rising on the second and concluding episode of Misty Mountain, an original drama by Grover Jones and True Boardman, starring James Stewart as Rusty Lane and Jane Bryan as Mary Lou Masters, with John Gibson as Rusty's co-pilot, Elmer Sloan.
3: Lane in standard flight 9 to Burbank Tower. Flight 9 over Newhall at 524 at 4500 descending. Estimate Burbank at 529. Go ahead.
4: Okay, flight 9. Come on in. No additional traffic in area. Field is clear. Bozeman 3010. Wind southeast 12. Land northwest to southeast.
3: Okay.
5: Hey, they still haven't said anything about us being late.
6: Don't worry, they will.
5: Rusty, when are we going to tell them?
6: The truth. That's what we're going to tell them. I'm going right straight to Mr. Marshall. This is an airline. You can't run on a bunch of lies.
5: But what about your big new job? Vice president and all that. And Helen Marshall. She'll be plenty sore if she finds you've been talking by radio all the time to some other girl. She might even break off the engagement.
6: Well, Helen will just have to get over it, that's all.
5: Well, maybe you're right. Telling the truth will be kind of tough on Mary Lou, that's all.
6: What are you talking about, tough on Mary Lou?
5: Well, after all, this plane's carrying mail, Rusty. And when Mary Lou radioed up for help and got you to go down on the mountain to help her, well, maybe it was just a gag to her. She wanted to see what you looked like. But it wouldn't be a joke to the government, delaying the mails and all that.
6: Hey, I never thought of that. We can't let that kid get in bad over this. Here, take the controls.
7: Oh, hello, Rusty.
6: Hey, Mary Lou, now look. Hey, what's the word? You've been crying.
7: No, I haven't. I'm just scared. I didn't mean to get you into trouble. Honest, Rusty.
6: Now, just never mind that. Now, we'll be landed in a minute. And I want you to act just like you were a passenger, you understand? Get out of the plane, go to the airport lunchroom. I'll come there and meet you later.
7: Yeah, but Rusty, I want to explain to your boss and make him understand that this was all my fault, that you only made that landing on Misty Mountain because I lied, because
6: now, the reason doesn't matter. I broke regulations. Every time I talked to you on the radio, I was breaking them.
7: Then why did you do it, Rusty?
6: Why? Well, because why? Just because I haven't got any good sense about some things, that's all.
7: Like when you kissed me. There was no sense to that either, was there?
6: No. Now, look. Now, we're almost over the field.
7: Oh, Rusty, I'm scared. Can't we just keep on flying and not land at all?
6: Well, don't talk nonsense. Now, remember to keep quiet. Now, fasten your safety belt. We're going down.
7: Well, all right, Rusty. I hope everything...
5: All set, Rusty. The tower just gave us the go-ahead.
6: Okay, I'll take it. Wheels down.
5: Wheels down.
6: Can't we keep on flying and not land at all? A little dope.
5: What'd you say?
6: Hmm? Nothing.
5: Maybe I'm wrong. Mary Lou.
6: All right, will we quit singing that song?
5: Okay. Well, what's the score? Do we tell or what?
6: I'm doing the talking to Marshall himself. I don't know how, but I'm going to find some way to leave Mary Lou out of it. Well, you keep her out of the way and see she doesn't talk.
5: Okay, Mr. Galahad of the Airways. But for a guy who's engaged to another gal, you're sure taking a lot of chances to keep that kid in the clear.
6: Now, shut up. Come on, let's get it over with.
7: Oh, Rusty, Elmer.
5: Hello, Mary Lou.
7: Oh, Rusty, what's going to happen?
6: Now, never mind. Just remember what I told you, Mary Lou. Keep quiet.
8: Hello, Rusty. Elmer.
6: Hello, George.
8: A little late, aren't you?
6: Yeah. Here's the manifest and the mail.
8: Thanks. Oh, you're carrying a passenger. I didn't know.
6: Yeah. Come on, Elmer. Passenger's this way, miss.
7: Oh, thank you.
5: Rusty, I'll bet we could get away with it.
6: Yeah. Now, Mary Lou, you and Elmer go into the lunchroom. I'll check in and meet you there.
7: All right. Come on, Elmer.
5: I'm coming. See you later, Brother Galahad. That is, I hope I will.
7: Elmer, why is Rusty so long? He was just filing reports like you said.
9: Elmer. So you did arrive.
5: Yes,
9: I phoned a half hour ago. They said flight 9 was delayed.
5: Yes, we got sort of held up.
9: This is
5: Mary Lou, Helen. Miss Marshall, Miss...
7: Miss Masters.
9: Well, how do you do? Where's Rusty, Elmer? Do you know?
5: Yeah, in your father's office.
7: In your father's office? But, Elmer, you told me Rusty was...
9: Oh, then you know Rusty, too, Miss Masters.
5: Yeah, she just met him once. You'll find him in there now, I think, Helen.
9: Oh, fine. Well, thank you. I'll see you again, Miss Masters.
7: Elmer, you lied to me. You said everything was all right, but if Rusty's in the boss's office...
5: Okay, so I lied to you. But Rusty wants it that way.
7: But what'll they do to him?
5: Ground him, I guess. Take away his license.
7: Oh, but Elmer, they can't ground Rusty. Why, flying is his whole life. We've got to stop them. We've got to go in there now and tell the truth.
5: No, you don't, Mary Lou. You see, Rusty wants to tell this in his own way, so that it keeps you in the clear.
7: You mean he's taking a chance of losing his license because of me?
5: That's about it, I guess.
7: Oh, Elmer. Then he... I mean, that he...
5: But look, Mary Lou, there's something else that you don't understand.
7: Elmer, even if I can't talk to Mr. Marshall, there's another way I can help Rusty. That stewardess. I'll phone my brother. You know, he's the forest ranger on Misty Mountain. And he can drive it to the station so she can get back here sooner. Oh, where's the phone?
5: Phone right through the archway there. Hey, wait, have you got some money?
7: I'm all right. Wait for me.
10: Yes, miss. Something I can do for you?
7: Mr. Marshall's office. Can you tell me where it is?
10: Mr. Marshall? Why, yes. That door over there. But unless you've got an appointment...
7: Well, thank you. Oh, well, Miss Masters. Where are they? I've got to see your father, Miss Marshall. He must understand that it wasn't Rusty's fault.
10: What wasn't Rusty's... Oh, so it wasn't his fault. Well, suppose you explain all this to me, Miss Masters. If it concerns my father, he'll usually listen to me more quickly than to someone else.
7: Oh, will you help? You see, Rusty would never have made that emergency landing if I hadn't lied to him.
10: The emergency... Oh, well, yes, of course. You've known Rusty for a long time, then?
7: Oh, no, I've never seen him till today. It was just by radio.
10: By radio?
7: It's by a hand transmitter. You see, I've got one up at my brother's place on Misty Mountain. I'm alone a lot, and, well, I just got in the habit of talking to Rusty every time he flew over.
10: Oh, I see.
7: And then when Rusty said it was his last trip over the mountain and that he was leaving to go east on a big job, well, it was crazy, I guess, but he'd always been just a voice up in the sky, and I wanted him to be more than that. I had to see him just once anyway.
10: So
7: I radioed him that I was in danger and needed help, and he landed. Of course, when he found out why I'd done it, he was awfully mad. That is, except for a moment or so, and he rushed back to the plane to take off again, but I knew it would help him if I came and told the truth. So I came along. I had to. You understand that, don't you?
10: Yes. Yes, I do understand, Miss Masters. And I want you to know that I appreciate what you've done.
7: You appreciate?
10: Yes. You see, I wouldn't want
11: that... Wait, furthermore, I wonder... Oh, hello, Helen, dear.
10: Hello.
6: Oh, Mary Lou.
10: Oh, hello, Rusty, darling. Dad, this is Miss Masters. An acquaintance of Rusty's.
11: How do you do, Miss Masters? Helen, all our worry about Rusty was unnecessary. He's been telling me why he was delayed.
10: Oh, yes? What was the reason?
11: Well, thought he'd gotten a distress signal from some forest ranger station, so he made an emergency landing. Turned out to be a mistake. But then on the takeoff, the stewardess somehow was left behind.
10: Well, it all sounds almost unbelievable, doesn't it, Miss Masters?
6: Look, Mr. Marshall...
11: Now, let's not discuss it further. Right now, there are other things to consider.
10: Oh, yes. Have you told Rusty the news, Dad?
11: Well, I thought you'd want to. Of course, you know about these two, Miss Masters.
7: Why, I...
6: Look, I think we...
10: Your executive appointment, Rusty. Dad says it can be official now. From now on, you'll spend your working days on the ground.
11: Yes, Lane. We start to work on the transatlantic service at once. In fact, we leave for New York in about 3 days.
6: We?
11: Yes. You, Helen, myself, and whatever co-pilot you wish to select. We'll go in my private ship.
10: Oh, and incidentally, Rusty, Dad says that we can be married just as soon as we arrive in New York.
11: After all, I see no purpose in further delay.
10: Oh, dear Dad. That's what he says now, but you've no idea what a time I had to get him even to agree to our engagement, Miss Masters.
7: Yes, I I can imagine. Well, if you'll all excuse me, I'd better be going.
9: Oh, so soon.
7: I have to be getting home, and it's quite a ways. I'm so happy to have met you all. And good luck on your trip to New York.
11: Oh, thank you. Thank you, Miss McMasters.
7: Goodbye.
9: Goodbye.
6: Mary Lou. Hey, wait a minute.
11: Well, what's got into that young man?
9: Oh, it's nothing at all, Dad. He'll be back. And soon. I'm sure of it.

0: Well, here comes my train. Thank you for coming to the station with me, but you needn't have bothered.
1: Now, look, Mary Lou, for the 40th time, what did you and Helen say to each other? Now, why this sudden rush home?
0: Why not? The whole thing was just a lark, and now it's ended.
1: What was a lark?
0: Well, all of it. Talking to you up there in the sky and getting you to come down and Mr. Mountain and then riding out here in the plane. I've never had such fun.
1: Fun?
0: And now that everything's straightened out, I'm glad for you, Rusty. You'll be happy in your new job and all. You know, there are some people that, well, that just belong in the sky and others that should be on the ground. Joke is, I had you all wrong. I thought you were one of the up-in-the-sky ones.
1: You did, huh?
0: But I'm cured of talking to airplanes from now on. I guess I'll have to stick to Boris.
1: Boris? Well, who's Boris?
0: Oh, he's a fellow in Russia. I pick him up on 34 meters about 10 in the morning. He doesn't speak any English, and I don't speak any Russian. We have a swell time not understanding each other. Well, my train's leaving.
1: Now, Mary Lou, wait just a minute. Won't you please...
0: Goodbye, Rusty. It's been fun being crazy for a while. Goodbye, Rusty.

0: Ladies and gentlemen, before we continue the rest of tonight's entertainment, may I say just a few words about the entertaining you do? 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
0: Once again, the lights are being dimmed and the silver curtain is rising on the concluding act of Misty Mountain, starring James Stewart and Jane Bryan. 2 days have passed since Mary Lou went off to rejoin her brother Jack in the Lonely Forest Ranger Station on Misty Mountain. And meanwhile, Rusty is the center of intensive activity preparatory to leaving the West Coast for New York. But a change has come over Rusty. A change he can't understand himself.
2: Look, Rusty boy, will you please get Mary Lou off your mind? You're engaged, remember? To Helen Marshall. And you're taking her to a banquet in half an hour. You gotta get ready.
3: I'm not going.
2: But you gotta go, Rusty. The whole party's a send-off for you and Helen. You can't get out of it.
3: All right, I heard you, and I'll go. I'm an executive now. I gotta go. That's where big business is done, over a banquet table. Sure, I'll go.
4: Captain Lane has very definite plans for the route, haven't you, dear?
5: What is that?
4: I said you have the new route across the Atlantic all laid out. You're just looking for the right flyer to try it out.
5: Yeah. Yeah, that's right. A flyer. That's what I need. One of those up-in-the-sky ones, not an on-the-grounder like me. That kind wouldn't do, would it?
4: Well, Rusty, darling, what on earth are you talking about?
6: I've got a statement for the press before you leave, Captain Lane. Is it true you and Miss Marshall are getting married as soon as...

0: to reach New York?
1: Sure. Sure, it's true. Why shouldn't I marry? We're engaged, aren't we?
2: Lane and Marshall Special. We're ready to take off.
3: Okay, Lane. Field is clear. No traffic in area. Take off north to south. Wind south 22. And here's a special weather report. Storm area is still holding in the vicinity of Rex City and moving southward toward Barlow and Misty Mountain. That's all. Go ahead.
2: Okay.
4: Wait a minute, Rusty.
2: What?
4: Sure you want to do it through a storm and all?
2: What are you talking about?
4: You. You're not the Rusty Lane I've flown with 300 times. Something's happened. I don't know what, or maybe I do, but it's none of my business, and I don't care either for myself. But Helen and Mr. Marshall are back there in the cabin. They've got a right to be piloted by a guy who still hasn't cracked up somehow inside himself.
2: How'd you like to shut up?
4: Don't do it, Rusty. You're not yourself. You know you're not. Please, Rusty.
2: I said to shut up. We're taking off. Keep your hands off these controls. I'll pilot this plane, and I'll do it alone.

0: Hey, Lou.
1: Uh-huh.
0: It's your play. I put the red jack on the black queen.
1: Oh, I'm sorry, Jack. I... Look, let's not play anymore, huh?
0: Okay. Oh, now look here, sis. I didn't ball you out for that plane business and the stowaway. Only now that it's all over, you got to snap out of it. For your own sake.
1: I know. You're right, and I have, Jack. I'm just upset tonight somehow. Maybe it's the storm, and maybe I'm...
0: Oh, sure, sis, I know. Hey, look, sis. If this lame fella's done anything to make you unhappy, well,
1: I'm... Oh, but he hasn't. As a matter of fact, he was grand to me. He's just engaged to someone else, that's all.
0: I see. I'm sorry, kid.
1: Oh, Jack, it is so crazy. A man I only saw once in my life.
0: Oh, that doesn't make any difference, Mary Lou. We can't decide things like that. They sort of get decided for us.
1: Yes, I guess they do. Oh, and Jack.
0: Uh-huh.
1: Wait.
0: Well, what's the idea of locking the radio room?
1: Wait, you keep this key, will you? And don't give it back to me.
0: Okay, sis. You're the doctor.

0: Rusty.
1: Well, you're okay?
0: Sure, I'm okay. Why shouldn't I be?
1: The weather's getting worse all the time, and we're losing the beam.
0: Well, suppose we are. A flat without the beam. Well, shut up and leave me alone.
1: Don't get sore, but we're mushing and losing altitude. Look at that altimeter, 8,600.
0: Well, I can't go any higher. We're icing up. We'll have to go under the weather.
1: Go under the weather? We're still in the mountains, and you knew it. And San Carlo Ridge is nearly 10,000, and in this weather we could crash into it before we saw it. Hey, the beam, it's gone completely now.
0: All right, let it go.
1: Rusty, you can't talk like that in a storm like this.
0: Well, anyway, it's clear in here, you see?
1: Rusty,
0: watch, it's clear.
1: Look out there ahead, the ridge.
0: Now, Rusty, bang! Hold on!
1: Oh, well, it's one way to see a mountain.

0: Percy. You got to get back on course. You've got to.
1: I can't.
0: I'm trying to get on course. I can't.
1: Well, then where are we?
0: I don't know.
1: I don't know.
0: I'm lost, Elmer. Did you get that? Did you get that? 200 flights on this run and Rusty Lane's lost. I'm lost.
1: I'm lost. That's funny.
0: What are you going to do?
1: I don't know. I don't know. I just keep trying. So we get somewhere or nowhere. Who cares?
0: I wish she could see you now.
1: Oh, Helen? Oh, she's...
0: No, not Helen. Mary Lou. The girl who thought you really belonged up in the sky. The girl who broke her heart when she found out you weren't going to stay there. The girl down there somewhere on Misty Mountain who right
1: Elmer.
0: Now is...
1: Elmer. Elmer, that's it. That emergency transmitter. Switch it on.
0: What do you mean? Mary Lou? She won't be listening.
1: I
0: Why
1: said
0: should
1: switch
0: she...
1: it on. Hurry.
0: Okay.
1: Wayne. Wayne calling W6RX2. W6RX2. Mary Lou, come in, please, and hurry. Hurry. W6RX2, come in.
2: Mary Lou. I thought you'd gone to bed.
3: I did, but I just couldn't sleep. Oh, Jack,
2: Now, look here, sis. You got to quit this after all.
3: I know it's crazy, just like all the rest of it, but, Jack, I'm not feeling sorry for myself or anything like that. It's something else, something I can't describe. I don't know. But I do know. Jack. Jack, the key.
2: The key?
3: To the radio room. Give it to me.
2: Oh, but, Mary Lou, you said
3: I don't
2: wouldn't...
3: care what I said. Look, please give me that key.
1: W6RX2. W6RX2. Come in.
0: You gotta give up, Rusty. 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Better go down again and take a chance on finding a landing. You can't...
1: I know what I'm doing. Maybe I didn't before, but I know now. Plane calling W6RX2. Calling W6RX2. Come in, Mary Lou. Come in, please.
0: Okay, if she was there, she'd have answered long ago. You're going fast if you keep it up.
1: W6RX2. Rusty Lane calling W6RX2. Come in.
0: Will you quit it, Rusty? I tell you,
4: Rusty.
0: She...
4: W6RX2 calling Rusty Lane. W6RX2 calling Rusty Lane. I'm standing by. Come in.
1: Mary Lou. We're up here somewhere in a storm. I think I'm north of Misty Mountain near San Carlo Ridge. But I've got to make sure. I think you can guide us on our course again. Do you understand? Come in.
4: Yes, Rusty, but how can I? It's storming here, too, and I can't see a thing. Go ahead.
1: You're not going to see. You're going to hear us. Now, I'm going to turn south and try and find Misty Mountain. Now, you've got to let me know when I'm overhead. So listen for us, and when you hear our motor, call back. Come in.
4: All right, Rusty, I understand. Come in.
1: All right, Mary Lou, I'm standing by. I'm turning south.
3: Jack, do you hear him?
5: 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You may have been a long ways off the course. Have him keep coming.
3: 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Calling Rusty Lane. Come in.
6: Go ahead, W6RX2.
3: We still can't hear your plane, Rusty. But don't be afraid, darling. You can't be. Because you do belong up there. I lied when I said you didn't. You're an up-in-the-sky man, Rusty. The sky can't beat you. I know it can't.
5: Hey, Mary Lou. Sis, listen.
3: I'm going to turn off for a moment so I can hear you. But stand by, Rusty. Rusty, you're overhead. I can hear you. Turn east and you're on your course.
5: What does he say? Hey, tune it so I can talk back to you. Throw the switch. Sis, what's wrong with you?
3: I can't let him call back. What is there for him to say? He's on his course and safe again. That's all
5: the matter. Oh, yes, sis, but listen.
3: W6RX2 to Rusty Lane. 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

0: Mary Lou, you coming with me?
1: Hey, what is this? 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
2: This doesn't count. I'm talking to Boris.
1: Who? Oh, that fellow in Russia. Oh, thanks. I won't have some.
2: 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Come in.
3: Hello. W6RX2. This is Boris. Nichivoka, Kovashmordi, America. Go ahead.
2: Boris? Boris, is that you? Come in.
3: Yeah, sure it's Boris. I lost my accent. Come in.
2: Rusty. Rusty, where are you? Go ahead.
3: Now, never mind that. Now, listen. Standard Airways is going to start its transatlantic service without Rusty Lane, and Helen Marshall has sailed to Europe to find herself a count. Now, what I want you to tell me is this. What's a guy called Rusty Lane who belongs in the sky going to do? Now, come in.
2: Well, I don't know, Rusty. What is he going to do?
3: Well, he's going to land on Misty Mountain and kidnap a gal named Mary Lou, and if she won't promise to marry him at Las Vegas this afternoon, he's going to throw her overboard without a parachute. Well, how about it? Oh, yeah, I forgot. I love you. Come in.
2: And I love you, Rusty. I do love you.
3: That's all I want to know. I'll be right down.

0: Conrad Nagel again, ladies and gentlemen. I know you're all eager to have our stars, James Stewart and Jane Bryan, come back and say a personal word, and they will be back in just a moment. First, however, I'd like to ask you to take a quick look back with me to a day 91 years ago in a little tree-shaded town of Connecticut, where three brothers were creating silver plate of surpassing beauty and craftsmanship. Those three brothers were founders of the house of 1847 Rogers Brothers. 91 years ago, their name was little known outside their own small New England town. Today, 1847 Rogers Brothers is the most important name in American silver plate. Many of you have cherished this silver plate in your homes for years and need no words of mine to convince you of its beauty and quality. To those of you who are not familiar with 1847 Rogers Brothers silver plate, here is a man with a special invitation for you. John Conti.
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0: And here they are, James Stewart and Jane Bryan. Well, Jimmy and Jane, suppose you tell us something about yourselves. You, Jane, I understand you just finished Hero for a Day at Warner Brothers.
2: Yes, that's right, Conrad.
0: And you, Jimmy, how are you coming along with your flying?
3: Oh, swell. I've got quite a few hours in the air, and it's a lot of fun. That's why I got a great kick out of playing pilot Rusty Lane.
0: Ever been grounded?
3: Grounded? I just finished Ice Follies of 1939 for Metro-Goldwyn-Mayer, and I was grounded plenty in those skating scenes. I had to take the de-icer off my plane and wear it in my pants for 2 weeks.
0: Well, maybe this will take your mind off all those spills. You know, we're thinking of having a nice silver medal struck off for you.
2: Well, that's wonderful. For piloting?
0: No, for endurance.
3: Endurance? Why? How come?
0: Well, Jimmy, you hold an all-time record for stars who've made silver theater appearances. You've chalked up 8 broadcasts.
2: Oh, that's grand, isn't it, Jimmy? Any chance of me piling up a record like that, Conrad?
0: Well, we'd love to have you, Jane.
2: But I won't be satisfied with a silver medal when I do.
0: No?
2: No, I'm going to hold out for a complete set of that lovely First Love pattern I've been hearing about.
0: Well, we'll try to do something about that. Now, I'm sorry to say that our time is about up, and I'm afraid that
3: just one more thing, Conrad. I want to get in a quick thanks for Jonah Gibson's work as Elmer, my co-pilot today's show. That guy's terrific.
2: And thank the rest of the cast for us, too, will you, Conrad?
0: I'll do that gladly. Thanks a million, James Stewart and Jane Bryan. We hope you'll be back soon.
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1: Thank you, Bob Warren. 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We hope that their first appearance will not be their last. Here, then, is The Wisdom of Eve by Mary Orr, starring Claudia Morgan as Karen. 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

0: If you were listening to the radio last night, perhaps you heard what Ronnie Dawson, the famous Hollywood commentator, had to say about Eve Harrington.
1: But of course, ladies and gentlemen, the most thrilling story in Hollywood this weekend is unfortunately news no longer. You've read it splashed across your Sunday papers, the fabulous and heartwarming story of Eve Harrington, who, with nothing but talent to help her, has risen in one short year from a stage-struck unknown to the most loved, most sought after, most talented actress Hollywood has seen in a generation.
0: She was so hauntingly lovely, with that petal-like skin and those great, sad blue eyes. I first saw Eve Harrington a year ago. Lloyd, my husband, was the author of the play in which Margot Cranston scored such a triumph. Margot and I are friends, and frequently after a performance, I drop into Margot's dressing room to say hello. This particular day, Eve Harrington was lurking outside the stage entrance with only a pathetic little red coat to protect her from the January weather. I'll always remember that pathetic little red coat at the stage entrance.
2: Mrs. Richards. Mrs. Richards.
3: Yes?
2: You are Mrs. Richards, aren't you? The wife of the playwright?
3: Yes, I am.
2: Would you please, please take me in to meet Miss Cranston? Please. If I could just get into her dressing room and talk to her.
3: You're allergic to strangers, child. Perhaps if you let me have your autograph book.
2: No, Mrs. Richards, I want to talk to her. Please. Please.
3: Well, I...
2: Oh, please, Mrs. Richards.
3: Well, if it means that much to you, come along. Now, mind you, I can't guarantee anything.
2: Oh, I know, Mrs. Richards, but you're her friend.
3: You never can tell what mood Margot will be in.
2: Isn't she simply wonderful, Mrs. Richards? Isn't she?
3: You poor kid. You've really got a crush on her, haven't you?
2: Well, I think she's the greatest actress I've ever seen.
3: Well, wait here and I'll see if she wants to talk to anybody.
2: I've got all the time in the world, Mrs. Richards.
3: I may not be able to work it. Hello, Margot. Can I come in?
4: Karen, darling, bless you.
5: Come in, come in.
4: Did you bring the new draft of Lloyd's play for me to read?
3: I did. I hope you like it. I
4: hope he's made Cora a little more mature.
3: Oh, Margot, you're not too old to play Cora. Lloyd thinks you can play anything.
4: Well, darling, I should hope so. I always have. Haven't I?
3: Margot, there's a kid outside who's dying to meet you. She goes into a trance at the mere mention of your name.
4: Oh, get rid of her, Karen. I'm in no mood for autograph hounds today.
3: A sport, Margot. She's just a skimpy kid in a moth-eaten red coat. Give her a break.
4: Red coat and little red beret?
3: Yes. You know her.
4: That stray's been haunting the stage entrance today. She must be crazy. All right, bring her in. Don't suppose she'll mind if I'm all over cold cream.
3: She's such a wistful little thing. I feel sorry for her. Hey, Red Riding Hood. You can come in.
2: Thanks, Mr. Richards.
3: Well, come on. Come on. This is Miss Cranston.
2: Harrington. Eve Harrington.
3: How do you do?
2: Oh, Miss Cranston, this is a dream. Am I actually in your dressing room? I can't believe it. I've seen the play 14 times, and you're even more beautiful than I imagined.
4: You're not serious. Not 14 times.
2: Oh, I only buy standing room. I go without my lunches to save the money. The ushers know me now. They save me a place.
4: Have you honestly seen this play 14 times?
2: I just can't help it, Miss Cranston. You're so wonderful.
4: It's very touching. Isn't it, Karen?
3: Touching hardly describes it. What do you do for a living, Miss Harrington?
2: I'm a stenographer, Mrs. Richards. But my real life begins when I come to the theater to watch Miss Cranston.
4: Well, my dear, I haven't been so flattered in years. Look here, how would you like to come back to my apartment to have some supper? My husband's out of town, and we can be all alone and talk about my acting.
2: Oh, Miss Cranston, that would be the most wonderful thing that could possibly happen to me. I couldn't think of anything that would make me happier.
3: So that's the way I met Eve Harrington. A pathetic little stage-struck kid with that soft, childlike loveliness. Margot, of course, being only human, was touched and flattered by the adoration. I'm fond of Margot. Without her, Lloyd's plays might have run 2 weeks instead of 2 years.
0: Margot was a genius. She had that solid gold type of talent, the talent that comes from a brilliant mind working terribly hard. Sometimes she was temperamental, sometimes affected, sometimes downright disagreeable. But she was good company and a good sport, and by and large, we got along splendidly. For about 3 weeks after this, I didn't see Margot. And then one afternoon, I thought I'd just drop up to her apartment and have a gossip. I'd completely forgotten Eve Harrington. Completely forgotten her. That's why I was so surprised when she answered the door of Margot's apartment. Well, if it isn't Little Red Riding Hood. Well, what are you doing here?
5: Hello, Mrs. Richards. Do come in.
0: Thank you. Why, but you're looking ravishing.
5: It's because I'm so happy, Mrs. Richards. Miss Cranston has engaged me as her secretary. I take messages, answer fan mail, send out pictures.
0: Well, it's about time Margot had someone to take care of her correspondence. She still hasn't acknowledged a Christmas present I sent her in 1942.
5: She's so wonderful. Sit down, Mrs. Richards. Miss Cranston's in the bath, but she'll be out shortly. Shall I tell her you're here?
0: Oh, that can wait. Tell me about you.
5: Oh, it's so wonderful. I go to the theater with her every night and stand in the wings and study her and watch her.
0: Well, why do you want to study her?
5: Oh, dear, I guess I've let it slip out.
0: Let what slip out?
5: Oh, Mrs. Richards, I do so want to act someday. You don't know what it's like to want something so badly that, well, that you can hardly stand it. I know I've got talent. I know I have. I lie awake at night dreaming that I'm Margot Cranston, that I'm taking the bows, hearing the applause. I've learned every word of her part, every gesture, every movement she makes. And you know, Mrs. Richards, I could do that part.
0: Eve.
5: I could. I've taken it down in shorthand. If only she'd let me understudy her. If she'd only give me a chance to know what I could do, I...
0: Eve. I don't like this. Margot thinks you're her secretary. And already you've designs on her job. I don't think it's honest. And I don't like it.
5: But, Mrs. Richards, I don't mean any harm. I wouldn't do anything to hurt Miss Cranston for the world.
0: Does Margot know you want to act this badly?
5: No.
0: Well, why don't you tell her?
5: I'm afraid. You think she'd help me?
0: Well,
5: She wouldn't. Oh, I don't know what to think. Sometimes I think it's awful of me not to let her know. And other times I... Mrs. Richards, what will I do? I want so terribly to act. I don't want to be deceitful.
0: I think you should tell her. You think you've lied to her. You never once let on you were interested in a stage career yourself.
5: Mrs. Richards, when you were young, I mean when you were my age, didn't you ever want anything so badly that it almost made you sick?
0: My dear child, we've all wanted things. All of us.
5: There isn't an understudy now. If Miss Cranston was sick, the show just wouldn't go on. Couldn't you ask her to let me take her part in the understudy rehearsals? Couldn't you?
0: Eve, my dear, Margot is never sick. She's as tough as a truck. She's got germ-resistant bumpers.
5: But it would be such a wonderful experience. Oh, I know I'd never get to play the role, but couldn't you just suggest that I... Well, not say anything about my wanting to act?
0: You're very sweet, Eve. And very young. I'll see what she says.
5: She won't let me do it if you say I want to understudy her. It's got to be that I just want some extra money. Oh, Mrs. Richards, please, please help me. It won't do any harm. I could never hope to ever play the role, but I'd learn so much. And there's so much for me to learn. And I want to so badly. Please.
0: Well, I'll see.
5: And you won't tell her I want to be an actress. What harm can that do? I'm just a nobody, and she's famous. If I lose this job, I'll have to go back to stenography. Please, don't give me away.
0: No, Eve. I won't give you away. I promise. The girl made my heart ache. It made me remember when I was 22, how I wanted to be an actress. But nobody ever took an interest in me. Eve didn't mean any harm. She was just a stage-struck kid. After all, what harm could it do to Margot to let the kid take part in the understudy rehearsals? And it would make Eve so happy. I wanted to see Eve happy. I liked her. I felt sorry for her. She was so sweet and so young. I'd
3: brought the subject up in Margot's dressing room a couple of days later. By the way, Margot, there's something I wanted to ask you. Lloyd and I came to the understudy rehearsal this morning. They're pretty handicapped because there's nobody to read your part.
4: We never thought it necessary to engage an understudy for me. If I couldn't go on some nights, the show just wouldn't open.
3: I know, dear, but it would be a help to the cast if somebody read your part. I was wondering if...
4: What?
3: Well, that little secretary of yours. Why not pay her a few extra dollars to read your part at the understudy rehearsal? She could probably use the money.
4: Well, she probably could at that.
3: It's decent of you, Margot, to take her under your wing.
4: Strangely drawn to her. No, I've the hunch she's stage struck. She wants to act, poor kid. I don't think she's too talented either.
3: Then you wouldn't mind her reading your part?
4: My dear Karen, why should I? Let her do it. You give her some extra money and it may prove to her that it isn't as easy as it looks. You know, it's funny about Eve.
3: What?
4: If I asked her to jump in front of a taxi, I believe she'd do it without a qualm.
3: So, Eve got the chance to read Margot's part. 2 weeks later, I dropped in at an understudy rehearsal to watch her. I was completely staggered. The girl was sensational. She had everything. She had looks, brains, talent, everything. I came away from the rehearsal with a lump in my throat, because I had a feeling that Eve would never make it, never achieve success. She wasn't tough enough. She was too delicate, too honest. I wanted to give her the benefit of my experience, the benefit of 15 years spent knocking around with theater people, knowing how things worked, how tough you've got to be. One night, Lloyd came home trembling with rage and hurt feelings. He'd had a row with Margot. I've never seen him so upset.
6: Of all the egotistical, disagreeable, foul-tempered, broken-down old bags I've ever met in my 15 years in the theater, Margot breaks every record ever set.
3: Now, darling, calm down. Take it easy.
6: He threw a hairbrush at me.
3: Oh.
6: Threw it at me.
3: Well, Lloyd...
6: Tore the script in half, jumped on it, and darn near brained me with a hairbrush. She's crazy, absolutely crazy.
3: Well, I know Margot's a little difficult sometimes, but you've just...
6: Difficult? She is nuts. I never saw such an exhibition of temper in my life.
3: Lloyd, why don't you just break with her? Why put up with it?
6: Ah, that's the trouble, Karen. I've got to put up with it. I need her. We both need her. Maybe the devil on wheels, but she's still the best actress in New York.
3: I felt sorry for Lloyd. He's sensitive and a fine writer. And I felt Margot behaved pretty badly. I decided that perhaps it wouldn't hurt Margot to be taken down a peg. Maybe you'll think that's being petty and nasty, but when you love your husband and see him being made miserable by a temperamental actress, you sometimes do things you're sorry for. So, I tipped Eve off, told her what I was going to do. Then, I invited Margot up to our place in Meadowbrook for the weekend. Then, I deliberately made her miss the train back on Monday. It was a rotten trick, I suppose, but... Well, I figured it wouldn't do Margot any harm. What's missing one performance? Well, we had to drive back through a blizzard, and we got to the theater in time to see Eve play the final 10 minutes of the last act. She was wonderful. I told her what critics to call, and they'd all turned up. The next day... Eve gave an interview to the columnists that almost turned my stomach. I just couldn't imagine her saying such things. I couldn't imagine that gentle, soft little voice being so cruel, being so heartless and so calculating.
5: You see, gentlemen, I was never a fan of Miss Cranston's in my heart. Of course, I admire her no end, but her art doesn't come from inside. It's not profound. It's an external surface thing, a veneer of shallow technique. And anyway... This part calls for youth, and, well, I have youth. Whereas Miss Cranston, let's face it, is no longer an ingenue, even if she thinks she is.
7: That's the trouble with the theater today. Practically every play is miscast with middle-aged women playing young virgins of 22 because those actresses are names like Margot Cranston.
3: I was sick when I read it. I couldn't believe it. It was incredibly cruel. Of course, Margot and Eve had a showdown. By the time Margot got through with her, Eve Harrington was in shreds. Margot kicked her out bodily. As for me, I felt badly. I'd placed temptation in Eve's way, and then hadn't told her how to behave, how to handle success. However, I decided I'd just been wrong about the girl, that she was really pretty cheap. I forgot about her. Margot never found out about the train missing business, and the whole incident was forgotten. Then one day, about 3 months later, Eve Harrington forced her way into the apartment, past the maid and right into my bedroom. She'd tried to talk to me on the phone, but I'd refused to speak to her. I'd told the maid I just wasn't at home to Eve Harrington, no matter what she wanted.
5: I know you don't want to see me, but I've got to talk to you. I just got to. I forced my way past your maid, and I've just got to talk to you.
3: I'm afraid there's nothing to talk about.
5: But there is. There is. Please. Oh, I've been so miserable. I've hated myself.
3: I'm not in the mood for a scene. If you want to behave yourself, you may sit down and talk to me for exactly 5 minutes. Then you have to go. Now, what do you want to say?
5: Mrs. Richards, I've no more money. None.
3: How unfortunate.
5: I've only got a dollar left.
3: Well, I'm sorry.
5: Well, it was your fault. It was your idea that I go on that night. You told me to get those critics. Why didn't you tell me what to say?
3: My fault? Now, look here, Eve Harrington.
5: Well, it was. I was just a scared kid from Milwaukee. Why didn't you tell me what to say? How to behave? You should never have let me make such a fool of myself. I thought I was being smart.
3: And you only succeeded in being stupid and ridiculous.
5: I know. Don't you think I know that? It was a hateful, horrible thing to do. Margot Cranston had been kind to me, and I repaid her by being... Oh, every time I think of it, it makes me sick.
3: Well, I'm glad you've the decency to be sorry.
5: I'm not really that way, Mrs. Richards. I'm not really mean and hateful. Oh, I wish I was dead.
3: Oh, come now, Eve, it isn't that bad.
5: I've been horrible and mean and nasty, and I wish I was dead.
3: Please, stop crying.
5: I've no money.
3: Well, I can let you have a little money.
5: What's the use? I might just as well starve. Just by this one silly, horrible mistake, I've ruined my whole career. It went to my head, Mrs. Richards. I just didn't know what I was saying at that interview. With all those people listening to every word I said, writing it down, I just didn't know what I was saying. Oh, can't you believe that I didn't really mean it? That I'm sorry? That I didn't really mean to hurt Miss Cranston? Can't you believe that?
3: Eve, maybe this has done you some good. Believe me, I'm sorry for you. But maybe you've learned an important lesson. Maybe you've learned what integrity means. Maybe you've learned that if you kick people too hard on your way up the ladder, they kick you on your way down.
5: Oh, I have. I have. Honestly, I have.
3: Well, leave me your address and I'll send you some money in the morning.
5: I don't want charity, Mrs. Richards.
3: What do you want?
5: I've no right to ask it, Mrs. Richards, but I saw in the papers that Mr. Richards' new play is being cast.
3: There's nothing in it for you, Eve.
5: Mrs. Richards, I read that play when your husband left it for Miss Cranston to read. I understand she refuses to do the part.
3: I'm afraid that's true.
5: I could do it.
3: Eve, don't be ridiculous. Cora's the lead. Lloyd wants a name. As a matter of fact, he wants Margot, but she won't touch it.
5: She couldn't do it.
3: Really?
5: I could, Mrs. Richards. I'm young. Cora's a young girl. She's young and intense and, well, she's just like me. I know she is. I know that I'm Cora. Couldn't you please ask Mr. Richards to let me read for him? That's all. Just let me read it. If he doesn't like me, I'll never bother you again, I promise.
3: Well, Eve, I don't know.
5: I've learned my lesson, Mrs. Richards. I promise I'll never do anything mean or dishonest again, ever, ever as long as I live. If you'll just please let me read for that part.
3: Well, Eve,
5: oh, just let me read for it. If I'm not right, I'll go right back to Milwaukee. I'll give up. But I've just got to read for that part. I've got to.

0: She was so pathetic sitting there on my bed. So terribly young, so terribly earnest. I felt almost old enough to be her mother. Even though I'm only 36, Eve made me feel as old as the world. This was youth, wanting, suffering, aching for success, longing for recognition. I'd become happy and calm. I was content to be a good wife to a fine playwright. I wanted nothing more out of life. I'd forgotten that when I was her age, I wanted to act too. She brought it all back to me. Basically, the girl was decent. I was convinced of that. Basically, she was a sweet, misguided kid that had let one little success go to her head. So I asked Lloyd to read her. He did. I sent her $100 in the mail. She bought herself a decent dress and went down a week later and read the part of Cora. I'd no idea what Lloyd would think of her.
1: I'm glad you're back, Johnny. I know you're bad. I know you're bad and I don't care. Can't you understand that? I know you're bad and I just don't care.
2: Thank you, Miss Harrington. Thank you.
1: Did you like it?
2: As a matter of fact, I like it very much. I like it so much that... Well, you see, I always consult Mrs. Richards before I cast, before I make a final decision. I'd like you to read again next Thursday. I'll have Mrs. Richards come down and hear you, too. If she likes you, the part's yours.

0: So you see, Mrs. Richards, I'm reading for both of you tomorrow.
1: Eve, don't count too much on it. I really can't promise you anything.
0: You're still good friends with Miss Cranston?
1: Of course we're good friends. We disagreed about Cora, but Margot's going on tour with the Tender Vines next week. She'll probably tour for a year in it.
0: I see. I wish I could be sure that Mr. Richards would cast me. I've run up a few bills. I mean, on the strength of getting the part, I've bought some clothes.
1: Eve, dear, you're such a child. You mustn't count on it. You just mustn't. You've never got a part until the contract's signed. I'd hate to see you disappointed. Lloyd liked you very much, but he's also considering another girl. I think it's between the two of you. I'll honestly have to tell him if I like the other girl better.
0: I'm sorry, Mrs. Richards. I can't risk that.
1: Well, I don't quite understand what you mean.
0: I hate to do this, Mrs. Richards, but I think you'd better choose me.
1: I beg your pardon?
0: It would be very awkward for you if Miss Cranston decided she didn't want to take your husband's play on tour, wouldn't it?
1: What are you trying to say?
0: Just that it would be very unfortunate if Miss Cranston broke up her business association with you and Mr. Richards.
1: Go on, Eve.
0: Well, I think Miss Cranston would be very annoyed if I told her that you'd made her miss the train that night. She's always wondered how I managed to get the critics there, how I knew in advance that I'd be playing the role. You see, I phoned the critics Monday morning. Miss Cranston didn't miss the train until Monday evening. Don't you think it would be rather unpleasant?
1: Why, you cheap little...
0: Temper, temper, Mrs. Richards. If the truth were to come out, I don't think Miss Cranston would ever do one of your husband's plays again.
1: Why,
0: I don't think she'd go on tour with the Tender Vines. After all, she doesn't need the money. You do. Don't you?
1: You dirty little blackmailer. What a stupid fool I've been. You're quite an actress, Eve. I was actually feeling motherly towards you. Just for the record, is there anything you wouldn't do to get a part, Eve?
0: Not that I can think of, Mrs. Richards.
1: I told Lloyd to give her the part, and he did. He coached her, worked with her, and he did the job so well that for the first time in his career he had a hit without Margot Cranston. Everybody went crazy about her. She was so sweet, so charming, so talented. Now she's gone to Hollywood. She's sensational there, too. Gracious, unspoiled, a sweet, unsophisticated, typical American girl. She's made two pictures already, both of them hugely successful. She's photographed in her pool, out of her pool, beside her pool, and... Well, that's the story of Eve Harrington. It's all just as Ronnie Dawson says. Hollywood columnists, of course, are always getting exclusives. They know the real story. I asked you before if you'd heard Ronnie's broadcast last night, didn't I? It was really very interesting. Very interesting.
2: And so, ladies and gentlemen, this wonderful young girl who's achieved such tremendous success as an actress crowned those triumphs today by marrying Lloyd Richards in Las Vegas, Nevada. Richards is the famous Broadway playwright who first encouraged Miss Harrington in her career. He is the recently divorced husband of Karen Manners, former stage actress. This story, ladies and gentlemen, in which a young girl with only talent and brains struggles up from the bottom with no help, no assistance, only her honest desire to make good, should prove an inspiration to all young actresses. It proves what I've always said, brains, talent, and above all, integrity, always pay off. This is Ronnie Dawson saying good night to you, from Hollywood.
1: Congratulations, Eve. Stay up there. Yes, you'd better stay up there.

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Claudia Morgan starred as Karen Manners. Eve was played by Marilyn Erskine. Other players included Connie Lemke, Lou Hall, and Mark Roberts. The music was composed and conducted by Dr. Roy Shield. 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

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Next week on Radio City Playhouse, the bleak and tragic story of Martha Hillman, an overweight, homely girl who missed everything that most women get and which all women want. 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
1: The story of Dr. Kildare.
2: Whatsoever house I enter, there will I go for the benefit of the sick. And whatsoever things I see or hear concerning the life of men, I will keep silence thereon, counting such things to be held as sacred trust. I will exercise my art solely for the cure.
1: The story of Dr. Kildare, starring Lou Ayres and Lionel Barrymore. Metro-Goldwyn-Mayer brought you those famous motion pictures. Now this exciting, heartwarming series is heard on radio. In just a moment, the story of Dr. Kildare. But first, your announcer.

0: now, the story of Dr. Kildare, starring Lou Ayres as Dr. Kildare and Lionel Barrymore as Dr. Gillespie.
1: I beg your pardon, Dr. Gillespie. Did you say Parker wasn't in your office?
2: Not only did I say she isn't in my office, Diana, but I've dialed my office 3 times in the last 15 minutes and still no answer.
1: 3 times? That's peculiar.
2: No more peculiar than Parker is. But find her for me, will you? And tell her to bring me Mrs. Taylor's case history up to the biochem lab.
1: Well, I'll certainly try, Dr. Gillespie, just as soon as I can get off the reception desk.
2: Good, good. And 10 minutes ago isn't too soon.
1: Well, Bessie, have you seen Parker recently?
3: Why, yes, Miss Verna. She just left the diet kitchen a minute ago.
1: Oh, thanks, dear.
4: You get out of here, you. Go on now.
1: Parker, for goodness sake.
4: Don't stand there, Diana. Help me get this cat out of the building.
1: Parker, will you skip the cat and get into the office so Dr. Gillespie can have Mrs. Taylor's case history up in the biochem lab before he has to be scraped off the ceiling?
4: Well, as if I had anything to do with a stray cat being in here. You'd imagine I... You cat, you! Don't you dare go in Dr. Gillespie's office.
5: Meow.
4: Come here, you fugitive from a back alley. Did you hear me? I said, come here. If you don't get off that desk,
6: Why, the great horn spoon, Parker. How long do you think you're going to keep me waiting for... Parker, one in tarnation.
4: It's a cat, Dr. Gillespie.
6: Well, a cat. A friend or just one of your relatives?
4: Oh!
6: I'm sorry, Parker.
4: What?
6: Well, naturally, I'm sorry. I understand your interest in animals. Because your next job, you'll probably be lucky if you're working for a veterinary.
4: Now, you see here, Dr. Gillespie. I'm not...
7: Good afternoon, everyone.
6: Oh, hello. Jimmy. Hello.
8: How about coming over to Sullivan's for a bottle
4: of... Dr. Kildare, would you please tell this old...
8: Well, now, doctor. A new patient?
6: Now, wait a minute, Jimmy. Wait.
9: Now, there you are, Dr. Gillespie. I'm glad I found you at last. Oh, no.
8: What's the matter, Dr. Carew? You're pale. Don't you like cats?
9: I cannot abide cats. They make my skin crawl. And until this cat is out of here, we'd better go over to my office. You come along too, Dr. Kildare.
6: I'm busy. I'm making a new prognosis on Mrs. Taylor in 504.
9: Dr. Gillespie, this is...
8: I guess it's ours not to reason why. Ours just to do and... cure. Come on, Dr. G. Over to Dr. Carew's office.

0: Now, gentlemen, have you ever heard of Oliver M. W. Van Meter?
1: Oliver M. W. Van Meter? Well, who hasn't heard of him in New York? Just oozing money.
0: Not only oozes money, Oliver oozes influence.
1: Oh, Oliver, eh?
0: Yes. We met at a dinner party last night. But we spent almost an hour together alone, talking confidentially about Mr. Van Meter's health.
1: Not only money and influence, but health, too. Now, there's a lucky man.
0: Gentlemen, it's a very, very strange case. But on my insistence, and upon my professional advice, mind you, he's coming to Blair Hospital. And gentlemen, that is what I want to talk to you about.
2: Well?
0: Mr. Van Meter suffers from a most peculiar malady. Most peculiar. Every Monday of the year, his eyes start to water. Mm. Then his nose starts running. And by Tuesday, he has a horrible case of asthma.
1: Well, what's so strange about that? Probably an allergic reaction or something.
2: Allergic reaction? Have you ever heard of an allergy that was able to read a calendar so that it could get started every Monday? And
1: well...
2: Just a minute, Carew. What happens after Tuesday?
0: Ah, there is the strangest part. By Wednesday, the asthmatic condition starts subsiding. By Thursday, Mr. Van Meter is completely well again. And then Monday, each and every Monday, the cycle starts all over.
1: It's unusual, all right, but still probably an allergic upset.
2: Well, I've practiced medicine too long to make snap judgments, Jimmy, especially before I've seen the patient.
1: I stand corrected, Doctor.
2: And I'll bet you the 6-course lunch at Sullivan's with an extra plate of...

0: and then fades away.
1: You just made a bet, Dr. Gillespie, with an extra rice pudding and an extra pitcher of cream. Hmm. When does Mr. Van Meter check in, Dr. Gillespie?
2: He's coming this Sunday, so as to be here for observation when the malady starts developing Monday.
1: Hmm.

0: Oh, Jimmy, not this weekend again.
1: But, Diane, I just told you, you know, I made this bet with Dr. Gillespie. And
0: I bet you're breaking our day just because you want to meet the great Oliver M.W. Van Meter.
1: You ought to know by this time, sweetie. There's no one I'd rather be with than you. Comes Parker. What's that she's toting?
0: What in the world are you doing with that, Parker?
2: Huh? That?
0: Uh-huh.
2: Oh, you must mean this.
0: Yes.
1: Let me see that a minute. Evaporated milk for baby's formula. Parker, exactly what have you been doing with your spare time?
2: Well, maybe if you had to put up with Dr. Gillespie, you'd need evaporated milk, too.
1: Oh, is that something new? Evaporated milk for babies to cure ulcers and in case lots at that?
2: Oh, doctor, of course not. I use it on my face for these crow's feet.
1: Well, what kind of a crow have you got that eats with his feet?
2: Oh, you know, sometimes I wish I worked with you instead of that old bear I kicked.
0: Oh, poor Parker. She's such a wonderful person at heart. What she has to put up
1: with. Oh, you're a wonderful person too, Miss Verner.
0: Oh.
1: And you have to put up with me.
0: Jimmy, you better keep your mind on Mr. Van Meter.
1: Oh?
0: For the present, that is.

0: Now, if there is anything at all you want, Mr. Van Meter, just press that little call bell right over your head, and you will get some of the service for which Blair Hospital is so justly famous.
1: Thanks. What I want, you can't get in a hospital.
0: I beg your pardon?
1: Look at this item here.
0: Oh. I don't recall seeing that when I read the paper this morning.
1: Well, what paper do you read?
0: You mean there's a difference?
1: Well, certainly there's a difference.
0: Yes, I see. Oh, Dr. Gillespie, Dr. Kildare. Do come in and meet Mr. Van Meter. Oliver M.W. Van Meter.
2: Delighted, Mr. Van Meter.
3: Yeah. Dr. Kildare and I would like to start by getting a case history, Mr. Van Meter.
1: I told Carew the entire case history the other night, and I... Oh, dear.
2: In the lab, everyone and not one of them is positive.
3: Well, that should be pretty solid evidence that it isn't an allergy then, shouldn't it?
2: No, unfortunately not, because when I made the nasal smear for eosinophils, it showed Van Meter's definitely allergic to something. Some unusual thing we just don't know about and can't find.
0: Oh, this is dreadful. Dr. Gillespie, can't you suggest something?
3: Yes. Give him a box of face tissues for his sneezes and send him home.
0: Oh. Dr. Kildare, isn't there something you can do? Well,
2: there is, but I'm afraid you're not going to like it, Dr. Carew.
0: I'm not?
2: It seems that whatever Mr. Van Meter is allergic to is some substance we haven't got in our lab. Something the medical profession probably doesn't even know about.
3: Such as what, Jimmy?
2: I don't know. I'm starting to think it's something here in New York. Perhaps something in the air of the city.
0: You mean there's no possibility of finding it?
2: None that I know of. So, in all fairness to the patient, and since... Who in the Board of Regents tell me to do the same thing the day after?

0: Lionel Barrymore as Dr. Gillespie.
1: Dr. Gillespie, not alone have you been my friend, but you've been my mentor. You know that.
2: Ah, mentor. My Aunt Bessie's bustle. When you came into the hospital, you were wet behind the ears, and someone had to take care of you.
1: I appreciate that.
2: And you're still wet behind the ears. In fact, what you did with Van Meter was all wet.
1: Oh, please, let's not start that song and dance again, arguing whether he has a bad cold or an allergy.
2: Oh, that's not what I mean. Why don't you face the facts? Carew was so tickled getting Van Meter into the hospital, he wasted no time letting the Board of Regents know all about it.
1: Oh. And I suppose the Board has nothing better to do now than wonder why Van Meter isn't here anymore.
2: Jimmy, the fact is somebody dropped a golden egg into their basket, and you're the one who's thrown it away.
1: Well, I'm sorry, but I did it for the good of the patient.
2: Yeah? But did you consult me?
1: Well,
2: did you ask whether I thought he should leave New York?
1: No. I suppose I should have. But with you feeling so miserable...
2: Oh, sure, yeah, I feel miserable, all right. And it's from that cold Van Meter sneezed all over me.
1: Oh, now, be reasonable. If he did have a cold, how could you contract it that soon? How possibly?
2: Well, you heard Carew. Van Meter has influence.
1: Oh, I'm sorry, but right now there's nothing so funny about that. When I see a patient racked with spasms and gasping for breath the way Van Meter did last Tuesday, I'm afraid I suffer as much as he does.
2: How do you think I feel? I must have spent 35 years in this hospital for some reason.
1: His breathing was so labored, clenching his fists, twisting in agony to get his breath. Well, we'll see. This is Tuesday, and if Van Meter does what he promised me, he'll be telegraphing from upstate and letting us know what happened.
2: Jimmy, I hope Carew and the Regents don't kick you out before you pay for that lunch.
1: Well, Dr. G, if they do kick me... Oh, hello, Parker.
3: A telegram just came for you, Doctor.
1: Thank you, Parker. A night letter from Oliver M.W. Van Meter.
2: Oh? Is he all out of face tissues already?
1: I'll say he isn't. Listen to this. Quote, this is the first Monday in 3 years I've had no symptoms or discomfort. Congratulations, Doctor, and my eternal thanks. Well, Dr. G, it is just about lunchtime.
2: By the tarnation, I can't figure it out. Van Meter's well, and I've still got my... my cold.
1: Parker?
3: Yes, Doctor?
1: I feel so good about this telegram, I'm going to buy you a whole case of that evaporated baby milk.
2: Evaporated what?
3: Nothing, Doctor. Nothing at all. Dr. Kildare, congratulations on your diagnosis of the Van Meter case.
4: You should have waited, Parker. Another telegram just came for Jimmy.
1: Another?
4: Yes. How popular can you get?
3: Well, maybe your grateful patient wired you $100,000 in partial appreciation.
1: Maybe.
2: Yeah, give me that.
1: Hmm?
2: By the great horn spoon, grateful patient.
1: Not only opens my personal telegram, laughs in my face.
4: Dr. Gillespie, what does it say?
2: I'm laughing so much I can't read it. This is rich.
3: Oh, good night, Doctor.
2: Parker, shut up.
1: Would you please let me read then?
4: Oh, here, Jimmy.
1: Well, I'll be blasted. This just doesn't make sense.
3: Well, for heaven's sake, what doesn't make sense?
1: Let's see. Yes. First telegram from Van Meter was a night letter sent Monday, and this is a straight telegram sent today, Tuesday.
4: Yes, and?
1: Upstate at Lake George, Van Meter was all right on Monday, but 24 hours later, on Tuesday, the whole thing started up again exactly the way it did here, except one day later.
3: Well...
2: Is there a doctor in the house? And if there is, tell him Dr. Kildare's taking me to Sullivan's for lunch.

0: Jimmy, my boy, I can't tell you when I've enjoyed a lunch so much.
1: Yeah, that's good.
0: Go on, eat your pudding.
1: No thanks.
0: Doctor, not only is your slip showing, your slip in diagnosis, of course, but you're not even diagnosing yourself properly.
1: To coin a very old phrase of yours, Doctor, what the tarnation are you talking about? Do you know?
0: By the ever-living... I'm glad we enjoyed our lunch before he got here.
2: Oh, so here you are. Well, I wish when you gentlemen leave the hospital, you'd let someone know where you're going.
0: Parker knew.
2: Well, if she did, she wasn't around. And anyhow, the door of your office was locked. Now, see here, Dr. Kildare. What's all this about a telegram from Oliver?
1: Yeah, here, read it for yourself.
2: Well, Dr. Kildare, now what do you propose doing?
1: There's only one thing I can think of.
0: Cutting your own throat, Doctor?
1: No, but I'm going to telephone Mr. Van Meter Thursday when his new attack has subsided and ask him to come back down here, back to Blair Hospital.
2: Back to... Yes. Dr. Kildare, you don't think for a moment he'd come back after you gave him the bums rush.
1: I don't know, Dr. Carew. I only know that if Mr. Van Meter can be cured, I'm going to cure him. If I have to work till I have a long gray beard.

0: Now, believe me, Mr. Van Meter, I just can't tell you how much I appreciate your coming back to Blair Hospital and giving us another chance.
1: What have you got to appreciate? I came back here because your Dr. Kildare is about the only person sufficiently sympathetic to be interested in my case for more than the fees.
0: Yes. I want you to know that we're all sympathetic. Every last one of us here at Blair Hospital.
1: Now, don't try to butter me up, Carew.
0: Dr. Kildare, Dr. Gillespie...
1: Gillespie? You send that old walrus in here again, and I'll beat him over the head with his Sunday newspaper. Comic section, rotogram of your book review, and off!
0: Well, I must admit that... Dr. Kildare, come right in. Your patient's ready for you.
2: Mr. Van Meter, I can't start to tell you how sorry I am. It didn't work out.
0: Well, I don't believe in interfering between a doctor and his patient. If there's anything you want, Oliver, just let me know.
3: Well, you know why I came back here?
2: No, but I know why I wanted you to come back. I know you can be cured, and I'd like to do the curing.
3: Well, I thought you had cured me when Monday came round at Lake George, and I was fit as a fiddle.
2: Yeah, but why did it happen at Lake George on Tuesday?
3: I guess it takes the germs a whole day to come up from New York.
2: Maybe that's it.
3: And as far as Lake George goes, you can have it. Why, if I hadn't had the Globe Bulletin mailed up to me, I'd have been lost.
2: What? Now, wait a minute. You had your Sunday newspaper mailed up to you?
3: Yes.
2: Mr. Van Meter, this is the Sunday edition of the Globe Bulletin right here. Is that right?
3: Yeah.
2: Mm-hmm. In New York, you read this paper every day, and Sundays, too.
3: Mm-hmm.
2: But you never broke out except on Mondays down here. Monday, the day following the Sunday edition.
3: Of course, but look here...
2: The only exception in 3 years was this past week, when you received the Sunday edition of the Globe Bulletin by mail on Monday, right?
3: Yes, I suppose so.
2: And as ridiculous as it sounds, I'll bet you right now you're the one man in a million who's allergic to rotogravure ink. The ink the Globe Bulletin uses in its Sunday supplement.
3: I'm allergic to newspaper?
2: You are.
3: To rotogravure ink?
2: If I'm wrong, Mr. Van Meter, I'll eat the Globe Bulletin, Hopalong Cassidy, comic section, and all.

0: once again, the story of Dr. Kildare, starring Lou Ayres as Dr. Kildare and Lionel Barrymore as Dr. Gillespie.
1: Well, this is such a happy moment, gentlemen.
2: It certainly is for me. Well, goodbye again, Dr. Kildare, and thanks to you too, Dr. Gillespie. I take back all the things I said about you.
3: The only thing I want you to take back is this blasted cold you gave me.
4: Oh, but how can it be a cold, Doctor, when you and Dr. Kildare both proved Mr. Van Meter was allergic to the rotogravure ink in the Sunday edition?
3: Parker! Shut up!
1: Well, come along, Oliver. I'll walk you down to your car.
4: Goodbye.
2: Yes, goodbye. Well, Doctor, not only do you owe me a lunch at Sullivan's, but you owe me the one you made me pay for, prematurely.
3: Compounded corruption, Jimmy. How can a man eat when his head's choked up with a cold? Tarnation. Now, this tissue box is empty.
2: I thought you kept your whole hoard of face tissue in the back of that double drawer in your desk.
4: Oh, no. There's been none there for weeks now. I'll go right down to the pharmacy and get you some.
2: Now, wait a minute, Parker. There were at least a dozen boxes. They can't all be used
4: but,
2: up.
4: Now,
3: hold your horses, Parker. I'll take a look. By the great horn spoon. A cat in my desk. And a blanket. Parker. Come back here.
2: Locking the office and evaporated baby milk for your crow's feet, eh, Parker?
4: Now, Doctor, you've simply got to give me a chance.
3: Gave you a chance to nothing. I'm going to take this cat and be...
2: Well, Dr. Gillespie, now are you convinced you haven't got a cold? Why, even a second-year med student could tell what's wrong with you. You're allergic to cat's hair.
3: Parker, I've wanted to do this for a long time. But now I'm going to wrap my fingers around your throat until rigor mortis sets in.
4: Well, and I've wanted to do this for a long time, too. I'm quitting.
3: Oh, no, you're not. You're fired.
4: That's a fine way to treat me.
2: And after she's given you the best years of her life, for shame, Doctor.
4: The only reason I hid the old kitten in the first place was because I couldn't catch it. And then when I heard Dr. Carew say cats made his skin crawl, I thought, well...
3: Bah, I don't care if Carew... Carew, huh? Well, now, maybe you got something there. A new secret weapon.
2: You bet she has, Dr. G. Parker, honey, you sit down. You're not fired. You're just wonderful.
0: You have just heard the story of Dr. Kildare, starring Lou Ayres and Lionel Barrymore. This program was written by Paul Franklin and directed by Joe Bigelow. Original music was composed and conducted by Walter Schumann. Supporting cast included Virginia Gregg, Ted Osborne, Georgia Ellis, Wilms Herbert, and Margie List. Dick Joy speaking.

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1: Look on that corner.
2: Iron Hat Cahagan.
1: Lady Luck didn't smile at us. She laughed.
2: All right, take it easy. Take it easy. We'll duck into this automobile agency right here.
1: You think Cahagan saw us?
2: No, I don't think so. Quiet, here comes a salesman.
3: How do you do? May I help you?
2: Yes. I'm in the market for one of your cars.
3: Fine. What type of car did you have in mind?
2: Limousine. I'd like an immediate demonstration.
3: Why, yes, certainly, Mr.
2: Jeremiah Thaddeus Bixby.
3: This way, please, Mr. Bixby. My name's York. Now, this is truly a fine automobile. Hydromatic.
2: Yes. I'm familiar with the car. I'd like to have my man Lippincott here try it out. Get behind the wheel, Lippincott. You sit in front with him, Mr. York. I'll ride in the back seat as usual.
3: Now, drive right through the rear door, Lippincott, into the alley, and then turn left.
1: Oh, very good, sir.
2: While you're getting the feel of the car, Lippincott, you may as well drive out to the airport. I want to have a chat with my new pilot. I may want him to fly the governor and myself up to the lodge for a bit of fishing.
1: Very well, Mr. Bixby.
2: Oh, and by the way, Lippincott, I was telling you about Cahagan.
1: Yes, sir.
2: You know how he's been after me about that mining deal.
1: He's still after you, sir?
2: I believe he is, and I don't want to be bothered with him, so if he's insistent, tell him I'm planning to leave town for a while.
1: I understand,
2: This car rides very well, Mr. York.
3: Oh, the smoothest riding car on the market, Mr. Bixby.
2: How does it hold the road at high speed?
3: When we get to the highway, Lippincott can step on it, and you'll see for yourself, Mr. Bixby.
2: An excellent idea, Mr. York. Excellent.

0: And as I do a great deal of traveling by air, I thought I might as well have my own plane.
1: More and more people are doing that every day, Mr. Bixby.
0: Mm-hmm. Well, this is a good-looking ship, but I've heard it's rather bumpy in the air.
1: Oh, now, Mr. Bixby, you wouldn't say this is a bumpy ride, would you?
0: No, not at all. Very pleasant, in fact. Well, there's the river down there. That means we're over the state line, doesn't it?
1: That's right. It doesn't take long to get places in a speedy little ship like this.
0: Oh, my side. I'm afraid I'm getting an attack, Blippin' Cow.
2: Is the pain bad, sir?
0: Oh, excruciating.
1: What's the trouble, Mr. Bixby?
0: Oh, my appendix.
2: Mr. Bixby is up and around against his doctor's orders. He was warned that his appendix might burst at any time.
1: Hey, I'd better get you back to the airport right
0: away. No. There's no time for that. You'd better land at that tower we're flying over right now.
1: Well, I don't know.
2: I do as Mr. Bixby suggests. There isn't a moment to lose.
0: Hurry. And Blippin' Cow. God, if I should lose consciousness, rush me to a hospital.
2: Oh, very good, sir.
3: Look, Mr. York, it is very ahead. My name's Gehagen. I'm head of the Bunko Squad. I tell you, Bixby and Lippincott are two of the sharpest confidence men in the racket.
4: It's hard to believe, Mr. Gehagen. Mr. Bixby seemed to be such a fine gentleman.
3: Fine crook is what he is.
4: That's the plane they took off in a little while ago.
3: Good. They probably didn't know I was following them. Oh, it's going to be a pleasure to put me mitts on them two sharpshooters. You, pilot, where are they?
5: You mean Mr. Bixby and his secretary?
3: Yes, where are they?
5: Why, Mr. Bixby had an attack of appendicitis, and I landed them at the Midvale Terminal across the state line.
3: Oh, no. It'll be weeks before they can get extradition papers to bring him back. But I'll get him, McGally. I'll get him, and my name ain't Iron Hat Gehagen.
6: You do? You're the public stenographer?
7: Yes, sir, I am.
6: I'm Jeremiah Thaddeus Bixby. I'd like to dictate some letters, please.
7: Won't you sit down?
6: Thank you. The first one's addressed to Mr. Douglas E. Hughes, President, Consolidated Utilities, 16 Wall Street. Before I begin, Lippincott.
2: Yes, sir?
6: Please tell the desk clerk I wish to rent one of the top floors. Explain to him that I have some important business to transact in Midvale, and I'll make my headquarters in this hotel during my stay.
2: Well, very good, sir.
6: Now, miss, let's get on with the letter. You have the address.
7: Yes.
6: My dear Hughes, in reply to your inquiry, I would suggest you buy the preferred amalgamated stock. I have controlling interest now and have ordered a complete reorganization. Warmest regards, et cetera, et cetera. You got that?
7: Yes, Mr. Bixby.
6: Now, wire, Tri-City Corporation, Chicago, Illinois. I have directed my New York office to forward draft for purchase of bond issue on terms agreed upon. Stop. Please acknowledge receipt via regular channels.
2: May I interrupt?
6: What is it, Lippincott?
2: The clerk informs me, sir, that his entire floor is not available just now. But he can give you a large suite immediately.
6: Well, all right. That'll do for the time being. I'll tell you what, Miss, what's your name?
7: Anne O'Hara.
6: Suppose I finish dictating in the suite, Miss O'Hara.
7: Whatever you say, Mr. Bixby.
6: You come up in 15 or 20 minutes. And oh, by the way, Miss O'Hara, I expect the press will want to interview me. Will you leave word at the desk that I'll have a statement for the newspapers a bit later?
7: Oh, yes, of course, Mr. Bixby.
6: Thank you. Attractive girl, isn't she, Lippy?
2: Keep your mind on your business.
6: Mm-hmm. I've always been partial to brown-eyed redheads.
2: Now, see here, Bix, this is no time for romance.
6: Take it easy, Lippy, old boy. See who's at the door. Oh, there you are. Come in, Miss O'Hara, come in. Or shall we dispense with the formality and call you Anne?
8: Anne will be fine, Mr. Bixby.
6: Good. I hear you take this chair by the window. Lippincott, while I'm dictating, go in the next room and phone the New York Exchange. Leave word with J.M. that there's no hurry about the Atchison, Topeka, and Lackawanna deal. I'll discuss it with him when I get back.
2: Yes, Mr. Bixby, right away.
6: What is it?
2: The newspaper reporters are here for your statement.
6: Already? No, I haven't time to see them now. Tell them I'm here for a short visit, during which I'll combine business and pleasure, but that I can't give them any further information for a few days. Play it, cagey, Lippincott. We don't want anything to leak out until we get word from Washington.
2: I understand.
6: Oh, and incidentally, call room service and have them send up whatever refreshments the newspaper boys might want. And incidentally, Lippincott, we'll have dinner here in the suite. Arrange things so you can sign the tabs. I don't wish to be bothered.
2: Yes, sir.
6: And we'll be working late tonight. You'll join us for dinner, won't you?
8: Oh, I'll be happy to, Mr. Bixby, but I'll have to phone my brother and tell him I won't be home.
6: Oh, well, of course. Go right ahead. I'll give you some wall letters in a moment.
8: Oh, Mr. Bixby. You are a very charming man.
6: now, Lippy. Everything's going to be okay.
2: Well, I don't like that funny expression you get in your eye when you look at Ann O'Hara.
6: Oh, quit worrying, will you?
2: Look, just what plans have you got up your sleeve, Bix?
6: At the right time, I'll let drop a hint that I've come to establish some sort of a defense plan, perhaps an aircraft factory. The public-spirited citizens won't mind getting in on the ground floor to make a fast buck or two. They'll come galloping over with nice, fresh, green money in their hot little hands, and we'll issue a stock certificate.
2: Mr. Bixby, sweet. Who? Mayor Walters. Yes, sir. Just a moment, sir. It's the mayor of this burg.
6: Give me that phone.
2: Yeah.
6: Hello? Oh, yes, Mayor Walters. Dinner? I'd be delighted. City club at 8? Huh? A car at my disposal while I'm in town? Well, that's very thoughtful. Very thoughtful of you, Your Honor. Fine. 8 o'clock, then. Goodbye, Mayor Walters.
2: How do you like that? The mayor?
6: Yeah, I'll have to have some dinner clothes. Other clothes, too. We both will.
2: How? We haven't got a thin dime between us, remember?
6: Our credit's established at the hotel. We'll outfit ourselves to the local stores and charge everything to our account here. We'll simply say our luggage has gone astray.
2: Dix, when you're on the beam like this, you're wonderful.
6: And His Honor is putting a city car at my disposal. Perhaps I'll take Ann O'Hara riding in the country tomorrow.
2: Uh-oh. And you're telling me not to worry?
6: Naturally, huh? Naturally, there's nothing to worry about. Come on, Lippincott, we're going shopping for a wardrobe. I wonder if she'd like me in tweeds.

0: And so the curtain falls on the first act of today's radio drama, Love Can Happen to Anybody, starring William Lundigan and brought to you by Carnation Evaporated Milk. Before we return to the second act, here's Carnation's home service director, Mary Blake, with a copy of Life magazine in her hand. What are you reading, Mary?
1: Something everybody ought to refer to, Art. That is, everybody who's interested in good food.
0: Well, that's me.
1: Well, right here in the latest Life magazine, that's the issue with Eisenhower's wedding picture on the cover.
0: Mm-hmm.
1: On page 58, it shows the difference between ordinary custard and custard made with Carnation evaporated milk. Tells you all about it, too.
0: Say, you know, the difference really shows up in these full-color photographs, doesn't it, Mary?
1: Mm-hmm, goodness, yes. The custard made with Carnation has much richer color and better texture. Of course, that's only the beginning. The flavor is simply marvelous.
0: Well, what's the big secret to this better Carnation custard, Mary?
1: The secret, Art, is that where ordinarily you would use half Carnation and half water, this special custard calls for two-thirds Carnation and one-third water. That little change gives you the finest custard ever made.
0: Well, I might add, Mary, that Carnation in any milk recipe means better quality and flavor.
1: That's right, Art. And there are two good reasons why. Carnation is more than double rich, which adds richness to foods. And Carnation is heat refined, which causes your ingredients to blend more smoothly together.
0: And friends, proof of these advantages is on page 58 of the latest issue of Life magazine. See the amazing difference between custard made with ordinary milk and custard made with Carnation. The milk that performs cooking miracles, not possible with any other form of milk.

We return now to the second act of Love Can Happen to Anybody, starring William Lundigan in the role of Jeremiah Thaddeus Bixby.

0: Jeremiah Thaddeus Bixby, one of the smoothest get-rich-quick promoters in the business, has sold himself to the citizens of Midvale as a big-time financier. But his pal, Lippincott, is worried. It appears Bixby has fallen for Ann O'Hara, the girl who is acting as his secretary.
1: Do you want to sign these letters now, Mr. Bixby?
2: Yes, Ann. Please take a wire. Mr. Amos B. Pringle, Department of Subsidies, Washington, D.C., have made a thorough survey and find Midvale ideal for projected plane factory. I recommend
1: that... Oh, Bixby, I've been wondering exactly what an important man like you was doing in Midvale. Of course, the whole town's buzzing with rumors, but an airplane factory... I suppose I'm especially interested because you see my brother Don's a flyer.
2: Oh, really?
1: Mm-hmm. He's quite an inventor, too. He's working on a new type ship out at the airport now. I wish you'd look at it sometime.
2: Why, I'll be glad to. I tell you what, Anne, after we get this wire off, it's such a lovely day. Let's take a ride out to the airport and look over your brother's plane.
1: Hmm? Oh, that'd be wonderful, Mr. Dixon.
2: Have the car brought around, will you, Lippincott?
3: Very good, sir.
4: See, Mr. Bixby, with this new wing design, my ship can take off at high speed almost perpendicularly.
2: Mm-hmm. Something like a helicopter, eh?
4: Yes, but without the slowness and clumsiness of a helicopter.
2: Well, I really believe you have something, Don.
1: I'm sure he has.
4: I wish my creditors thought so. Offending the sick, the sheriff on me. I'd like to give you an actual demonstration of what my ship can do, but as you can see, Mr. Bixby, I've got the motor torn apart right now.
2: Well, I'll look it over some other time. And we'd better get back to town.
1: All right. Bye, Don.
4: So long, sis. Bye, Mr. Bixby.
2: Be seeing you, Don. Jump in, Ann.
1: Thank you.
2: Oh, I've enjoyed the ride out here today.
1: Mm-hmm. Countryside around Midvale is lovely, isn't it?
2: You're lovely, too, Ann.
1: Why, Mr. Bixby?
2: I wish I could say a lot of things, Ann, but I... Well, I can't.
1: I think I understand. A man in your position and a girl like me.
2: Just it, Ann. A girl like you and a man like me.

0: Lippy, I'm in love with Ann O'Hara.
1: I knew it. I knew it. Bix, are you nuts?
0: I must be.
1: Listen, Bix, you got no business falling in love with Ann or anybody else. Get wise to yourself.
0: I know. It's crazy, but I can't help it.
2: Mayor and his party have arrived. They're in the next room.
0: All right, Ann.
2: May I speak with you for a moment?
0: Yes, of course. You go ahead, Lippincott. Explain to the mayor and his friends about the ground leases we're going to take up and the bids we'll want from building contractors. I'll be in directly.
1: Yes, Mr. Bixby.
2: Mr. Bixby,
0: mm-hmm.
2: I have a great favor to ask you.
0: Yes, Ann?
2: Well, my brother Don just phoned. The sheriff's going to attach his plane unless he pays up what he owes on it. I know it's just a trifle to you, but I want to borrow $400 from you right away.
0: $400?
2: Yes, and I've got to have it right now. Now, you've seen the plane and realize mm-hmm. its possibilities. Don can make a fortune out of that ship if he has half a chance.
0: Yes, I know.
2: Then you lend me the money?
0: Well, you see, I can't let you have it right now.
2: You won't let me have $400.
0: Well, it's like this, Ann, not this minute, you see.
2: Never mind, we'll manage somehow. I'm sorry I asked you, Mr. Bixby. Oh, Ann O'Hara, you're a silly little fool.

0: Is Bixby around?
1: Mr. Bixby's in conference at present.
0: Oh, he is he? What is that nice note?
1: May I ask your name and the nature of your business?
0: You may. My name's Gehagan, Ironhead Gehagan, the boys call me, and I'm a cop. And the nature of my business is to throw that crook in the clink.
1: How dare you call Mr. Bixby a crook? He's a financier and one of the most...
0: Go on. Him and that sidekick of his ain't got a biscuit between them.
1: Oh, I don't...
0: You don't know that this guy Bixby is the smoothest confidence man in 48 states. And I get the papers to make a pinch all nice and legal.
1: Oh, this is awful.
0: So if you'll just leave me to Bixby and his pal Lippincott, I'll take him for a ride to the Calaboose. Come on now.
1: Yes, of course.
0: Well, let's go. Get moving, sister.
1: Right this way, Mr. Gehagan.
0: Hey, get me out of here. Get me out of this closet.
1: In a few minutes, Mr. Iron Hat Gehagan.
2: Stock certificates will be mailed to you within a day or so.
1: Bixby, I must see you at once. Nothing of the utmost importance. Could you step out for a moment, please?
3: Certainly. Pardon me, gentlemen.
1: There's a detective by the name of Gehagan after you.
3: Gehagan?
1: But it's all right. I've got him locked in the closet.
3: In a closet? What did you do that for? You'll get into trouble.
1: You've got to get out of town right away. Please, go, please.
3: You know what I am, and you still want me to help me, Ann? Now, listen to me. I love you. I'd give anything in the world if things were only different.
1: Oh, I love you, too. No matter what you are or what you've done, I love you.
3: Ann, wait. I've got an idea. Here, take these checks. You go in there and tell Lippy to meet me downstairs. I'll have the car. Let Gehagan out after we've gone. Tell him I'll call him up in 15 minutes. There may still be a way out of this mess. Now, hurry up, darling, hurry up.
1: Now, Mr. Gehagan, you're going to wear holes in that carpet pacing the floor that way.
0: Well, I had no business believing Bixby yesterday when he phoned and said he'd give himself up within 24 hours.
1: Well, the 24 hours aren't up yet. Oh, excuse me, Mr. Yes?
4: Ann, it's I, me. Bixby, I'm in Washington. Now, listen carefully. Tell Gehagan I'm going to be a few hours late. Don flew me here, and we demonstrated his ship to the Army, and so, help me, they're going to recommend a government subsidy to erect a factory to build his plane in Midvale.
1: Oh, darling, that's wonderful.
4: They checked with Mayor Walters, and when they learned that the citizens of Midvale were 100% behind me, it was a breeze.
1: Oh, no one but you could have put it over.
4: Tell Gehagan I'm flying back. I'll be seeing you, sweet. I love you.
1: Oh, Gehagan, you precious old doll. Isn't he terrific?
0: No, you little minx. Take your arms from around my neck. You hear me? Take your arms from around me, Nick.

0: I'm ready to pay for all the fast ones I've ever pulled, Gehagen. I'm just asking you not to lower the boom on me when we get to court.
1: Don't forget that from now on, Jeremiah Thaddeus Bixby is going to have me look after him. He'll go straight the rest of his life.
2: Give us a break, Iron Hat.
0: I'm prepared to make restitution to Swanson and anyone else I've ever swindled.
3: And how are you going to make restitution? You ain't got a bean in the world.
0: Don's declared me a full partner in the aircraft factory for having put over the deal. I'll trade my Gilt Air's aviation stock for every share of phony stock I've ever sold.
1: Oh, come on, be a good Irishman, Gehagen. Give Jeremiah a chance to prove himself.
3: Well, I won't ask to have the book thrown at him. I'll agree to go that far. But Bixby, so help me, if you so much as go through our red light, I'll have you put away for life.
0: Don't worry, Gehagen. I'll be watching my step every foot of the way.
1: And I'll see that he keeps in step all the way down the aisle.

0: And so the curtain comes down on the final act of this week's Stars Over Hollywood show as presented by Carnation Evaporated Milk and starring William Lundigan. In just a moment, we'll have news about next week's show. Meantime, how about a curtain call, William Lundigan?
1: Right, Art. And let me tell you what a lot of fun this has been for me to be playing on Stars Over Hollywood.
0: Well, fun for you, but good listening for us then, Bill. And there's no reason why this mutual enjoyment shouldn't continue.
1: Hmm? How do you mean, Art?
0: Well, join me in a cup of coffee creamed with carnation, Bill. And you won't have to ask that question. Carnation evaporated milk in coffee always means pleasure.
1: Mm-hmm. Well, it sounds good.
0: And tastes better, believe me. Here you are. Try this. See if you don't find a smoothness there, a fuller and richer flavor that you ordinarily don't get in coffee.
1: Say, Hey, this is good.
0: Sure, and I'll tell you why, Bill. It's because Carnation has a rich consistency, like heaviest cream. It's more than double rich. And that's just what it takes to make good coffee taste better than ever. As a matter of fact, millions of coffee lovers actually like Carnation better than cream.
1: I believe it.
0: And they like the saving, too, Bill. Carnation costs less than half as much as cream. And that's why we always tell people that if they like good coffee, they really ought to try it with double rich Carnation, the milk that whips. And now, Bill, for your fine performance today, here is a bouquet to take home to your lovely wife. Red and white carnations, just like those pictured on every can of Carnation evaporated milk.
1: Well, they're beautiful. Beautiful. Thank you very much, Art. Now, what about next week's show?
0: Well, our star on next Saturday's Stars Over Hollywood show will be Jan Sterling.
1: Fine, fine. What's the story about?
0: Well, Jan is playing a girl who wants to be glamorous and does something about it. The play's called A Dime a Dozen.
1: Well, I'll be listening, but for now, it's goodbye, everyone.
0: Goodbye, Bill Lundigan. The story on today's Stars Over Hollywood was written by Edward Verdier. Supporting Mr. Lundigan were Doris Singleton, Sidney Miller, Ken Christie, Peter Leeds, and Don Diamond. Music was composed and conducted by Rex Corey, and the program was directed by Don Clark. Ladies, when you shop for groceries today, be sure to have Carnation, the world's favorite brand of evaporated milk, on your shopping list. No other kind of milk has as many uses as Carnation.
2: Carnation for cooking.
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0: And now for the Carnation Company and Stars Over Hollywood, this is Art Ballinger suggesting that you be sure to see the George Burns and Gracie Allen television show brought to you by Carnation Evaporated Milk. Tune in every Saturday and hear the world's greatest motion picture stars in person on Stars Over Hollywood. Next Saturday, we're proud to present that glamorous dramatic actress, Jan Sterling, in A Dime a Dozen. Stars Over Hollywood presents, in person, such famous stars as Joan Crawford, Cornell Wilde, Nancy Olsen, John Payne, Joanne Drew. 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Actors whom you know. For the world's greatest stars presented in person, here's Stars Over Hollywood every Saturday. 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Mr. Lundigan appeared through the kind permission of 20th Century Fox Film Corporation, producers of The Pride of St. Louis, starring Dan Daly and Joanne Drew. Stars Over Hollywood comes to you from our Hollywood studios.
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1: In the early days of California, a Spanish tyrant, cruel and simpering, ruled the city of Los Angeles in the name of the King of Spain. And against that tyrant rode a man on horseback, masked and cloaked in black, who chose as his symbol of retribution and vengeance the letter Z. Z was the sign of liberation then, and the liberator's name was Zorro. The story begins many years ago, with the young aristocrat Diego Vega returning to America after his schooling in Spain and finding matters seriously wrong at home in California.
2: His Excellency, the Alcalde of Los Angeles, says he will see you, Senor Vega.
3: It is very good of His Excellency, the Alcalde of Los Angeles.
2: No need to be sarcastic.
3: Then perhaps you'll explain to me why my father is no longer Alcalde of Los Angeles.
2: Ask the Alcalde.
3: And why has he turned my father's home into a fortress?
2: Ask his military aide.
3: His military aide?
2: Captain Esteban Pasquale, yes. A master sort.
3: Oh. Then you suggest I tread softly, eh?
2: It might be wise.
3: Thank you, Sergeant Gonzalez. Thank you.
2: In here. Wait, go in.
4: Spain. Welcome.
3: Thank you, Alcalde.
4: This is my military aide, Captain Esteban Pasquale.
3: Yes, I have heard of the captain.
2: Oh, have you indeed?
3: As I have heard the people speak of the new Alcalde, Luis Basilio Quintero.
4: Yes, sir.
3: And all that the people speak of is your cruelties, your injustices, your back-breaking taxes, your indifference to their suffering.
2: Silence, senor. Silence, you young popinjay, or I'll...
3: Peace, Captain. You draw your sword too hastily.
2: Huh. Perhaps you don't fancy the weapon.
3: Why, I know little about it.
4: Mm-hmm. Then be advised, young Diego, that Captain Esteban Pasquale, my military aide, was a fencing master in Lisbon.
3: Oh. For my own part, sword play is such a violent business.
2: Sure.
3: And if His Excellency saw fit to pluck out the tongue of a poor peon I just met down the street...
2: Why, I warn you, senor.
3: Then I'm sure His Excellency had ample reason.
2: Now, if Senor Diego Vega is ready, I should be happy to afford him military escort to his father's residence.
3: Thank you, Captain.
2: Come, then. Careful you don't stumble over your sword.

0: father, why did you leave the office of Alcalde of Los Angeles?
1: Why did I leave? Leave? He was thrust into the street, thrown out of office, thrown out of his own house.
2: But, my dear Padre...
1: They said they would burn the homes of the peons if he did not resign. And now, sits here doing nothing.
2: Padre, how can you, a man of the church, talk violence?
1: Must I go through all this again?
2: My son, the good father here has urged me to lead a revolt against the Alcalde, which must surely fail. The Alcalde has trained troops. We would have an armed rabble.
0: If it were even armed.
1: Are you going to agree with him, Diego?
0: But, Padre, it do be reasonable.
1: Reasonable? While the people die?
0: Hey, it is the way of life in the new country.
1: Oh, for this you went to the finest military school in Spain. For this I taught you horsemanship and to use the sword like a man. You milksop. Puppy.
2: Oh, forgive him, Diego. The Padre feels so strongly about these things.
0: Oh, I forgive him.
1: Many thanks, senor.
0: Every man to his own opinion and his own method. Well, adios, senores. I fear my bath grows cold.
1: Pop, and he speaks of method.
2: And that was my son.

0: Proclamation. Raw grapes will no longer be accepted in payment of taxes in the District of Los Angeles. One bottle in every five of finished wine must be delivered to the municipal storehouse on or before October the 1st. Signed, His Excellency, Luis Quintero, Alcalde of Los Angeles.
1: We'll tear down that proclamation.
2: And who the devil are you? Take off that mask.
1: Will you tear down that proclamation?
2: That's just what I will do.
1: Now, fool, tear down that sign. In its place, put up this one. Special notice. Be it known that Luis Quintero is a thief, an enemy of the people, and a tyrant who cannot long escape my vengeance. Signed, Zorro.

0: Uncle, I can't understand why you insist on this drive without an escort and with this bandit Zorro around.
1: I have my reasons, Lolita. An agent of the Bank of Madrid is meeting me at a quiet inn to take a shipment of gold to Spain for me.
0: But why?
1: Because Captain Esteban claims a share of all I collect. This way, he knows nothing of our little transaction.
0: Seems very strange to me, Uncle. You would like me to marry Esteban, yet you try to cheat him.
1: Politics, slowly. What is that? Bandits? Hey, don't stop. Whip your horses. Full speed forward. Do you hear me? Don't stop.
2: Let me explain for your coachman, Your Excellency. They saw no reason to risk my lead for your gold, which I will now trouble you to hand over.
1: Zorro.
2: The gold, if you please.
0: Suppose we tell you there is no gold.
2: I know better. Hand it over.
1: Very well. But you'll hang for this. Here.
2: Now, about that necklace of the lady. Hand it over.
1: You wouldn't rob my niece?
2: As you rob the people to buy pearls for your niece, I would rob your niece to buy bread for the people, yes.
0: Suppose I don't hand it over.
2: I should find it distasteful to mark my D on so lovely a cheek as yours.
0: Oh.
2: Or shall I choose the forehead this time?
1: Hey, Lolita, give him the necklace. I've seen the man he's marked.
0: Here is the necklace.
2: My infinite thanks. Token of my appreciation, I shall leave my mark only on the fine silk upholstery of your coach. Thus. Adios, Excellency. Adios, Senorita Lolita.
1: Coward and assassin.
0: Right, magnificently.
1: Shut up.

0: missing, Father Felipe. I've been waiting.
1: Diego, what brings you to my mission?
0: It's so frightfully dull at home, you know. I thought I'd like a game of chess with you. You see, I have the board all set up for you already.
1: I don't care to play chess with you, Diego.
0: Not even for stakes?
1: No.
0: Very high stakes? A bag of gold, let us say? And the lady's fine pearl necklace, bought with a sweat of peon.
1: Diego, what is this? What are you saying?
2: Quick, hide these treasures. Then we'll pretend to be playing chess.
1: I have the box under my bed. With a sword, if I should ever need a sword.
2: Hurry, Padre, only hurry.
1: No, they will not search a Padre's hut. Arrange the chessmen in the first three moves.
2: I've already done so. Now play.
3: Captain Esteban Pasquale of his excellency's guard.
1: What is the meaning of this intrusion?
0: Oh, Captain, how are you?
3: Well, we think we saw the brigand Zorro come this way.
1: Zorro?
3: Did you see him?
0: Oh, no. But thank heaven, my blood congeals at the thought of him.
3: That Diego Vega goes without your say. We're sorry we intruded, Padre. Good night.
4: All in here, man.
0: Your move, Padre.
1: Diego.
5: Zorro.
1: You.
2: My father was right. He would stand no chance with his armed rabble against the Alcalde's veteran troops. You see, Padre, everyone to his own methods.
1: But to what end, Diego? To what avail?
2: Perhaps I might terrorize Luis Quintero to resign in favor of my father. Who knows? An amusing thought, isn't it?
1: Yes, a good trick, that. If you live, Diego Vega.

0: must not cry out, Luis Quintero, and do not make a light.
1: Who is it, I say?
0: Yes.
1: Zorro.
0: Excellent, Your Excellency.
1: Well, what do you want?
0: I wish to inquire if you agree with me that the climate of Spain might be fine for your head.
1: Why?
0: There is a kind of pestilence here that marks its unhappy victims with a scar shaped like a letter Z.
1: No. No, get that sword away from my cheek.
0: Spain or California, Excellency?
1: Spain, of course.
0: And Alejandro Vega to succeed you?
1: Yes, anything.
0: Remember your promise. And the mark of Zorro. Thus. Flashed in your bed covers. Good night, Louise.

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0: 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Mr. Wilde may currently be seen in the 20th Century Fox Technicolor production, Lever to Heaven. Now, Act Two of The Mask of Zorro.
1: Having exacted a promise from Luis Quintero to resign as alcalde of Los Angeles, Zorro has fled the palace grounds with Captain Esteban's cavalry hot in pursuit. Again, he takes refuge in Father Felipe's mission, disguised as a padre himself. And at the altar, he finds Lolita, the tyrant Quintero's lovely young niece, in prayer. Quickly, Lolita rises from her knees.
2: Oh.
3: No, no, my child. Continue with your devotion.
2: I am finished, Father. You are not Father Felipe.
3: No, Father Pablo from a neighboring mission. I came to play chess with Father Felipe.
2: Then I may speak intimately to you also.
3: Oh, yes, but of course.
2: I was praying for a husband just now.
3: Well, for a girl, that's a reasonable request.
2: Am I selfish in wishing a husband? In wishing to leave my uncle's home, I am not selfish. He is so unkind that no one who is good ever comes to visit us. No one pays me, of course.
3: And, he?
2: I don't know. I should like to see others. There's no one to tell me, well, that I am pretty. Am I pretty?
3: Pretty? You're more radiant, more lovely than a morning in June.
2: You really mean?
3: Oh, with all my heart. Oh, senorita. Oh, the very devil.
2: Sword! You dropped the sword!
3: Yes, I found it on the road.
2: A priest with a sword.
4: Open in the name of the King of Spain.
3: Senorita, will you?
2: Yes, I'll go. Esteban.
5: Oh, it's you, Lolita.

0: curse Zorro about?
1: Zorro? Oh, I should die if they were.
0: You, Father?
2: If I could but lay hands on the villain.
0: Well, no time to lose here. I'll speak with you later, Lolita. Good night.
2: Let me see. Where were we, my child?
1: Finding your sword in the road. Remember?
2: Oh, yes.
1: Well, as I seem to remember, a mounted man.
2: I think I had better get back to my little mission, Senorita.
1: Good night, Padre. Watch out for the bandit Zorro. He travels in disguise sometimes.
2: Yes, of course. Thank you, child.
1: And good luck with your little mission, Padre.
0: Your Excellency, we must dispose of this Zorro by one means or another.
3: Well, do it then. You're the captain of the guard.
0: There are other ways besides violence.
3: Now you sound like that cat brain Diego Vega.
0: See here. This Zorro wants you to appoint Alejandro Vega in your place, doesn't it?
3: So he said last night.
0: Doesn't that suggest that Zorro is a tool of Vega and the Caballeros?
3: Yeah.
0: Well, your niece Lolita should be married. Vega has this popinjay of a son, Diego.
3: But Esteban, you want Lolita for yourself.
0: Yes, but first, let there be an alliance between your house and that of Vega.
3: What?
0: Hear me out. Time then for Lolita to become Diego Vega's unhappy widow. And for me then to marry her.
3: I don't know if I like such a scheme.
0: I don't ask you to like it. The only way to satisfy this Zorro, to save your job and income and my share of your income.
3: Yes, I see. Hey, splendid, then. We'll arrange a reception for them, Esteban. You are an unspeakable scoundrel.
0: Thank you, Luis. You, too, are an unspeakable scoundrel.
3: Where's the rest of the speech?
0: That's all.

0: So sorry I was late, Senorita, but they heated the water for my bath too early. It was positively lukewarm.
1: How trying.
0: Yes, life can be very trying, can it not? Zorro? Did I hear someone say Zorro?
1: Probably. Everyone is talking about him.
0: Oh, well, speaking of the ruffian, will you be good enough to remind your excellent uncle to provide an armed escort when I go home tonight? The very thought of the fellow positively unnerves me.
1: Oh, if you will excuse me, Senor Vega, I wish to retire.
0: Oh, so sorry.
1: The weakling, the dying affected perfume. The weakling, I despise him. Who is it? Who's on the bell? Wait, I'm coming. Zorro.
0: Senorita. Senorita, I have a confession to make. For without this cloak and without this mask, life is so very trying, is it not?
1: Oh, Diego, you ridiculous clown pretending to be Zorro. Please go.
0: Not until I've told you that you're very pretty.
1: I said go.
0: And that you're more radiant, more lovely than a morning in June.
1: Where did you...
0: I was there in the mission. I dropped the sword that I had found in the road.
1: You are.
0: Yes, Lolita. But in order to accomplish what I've set out to do, I must deceive many people or fail. But I couldn't bear having you think me a cowardly fop.
1: Do you really want to marry
0: me? More than anything on earth.
1: But what about Esteban? He says he will marry me.
0: I think I understand this evil game better than you do, Lolita. He's giving you up only to claim you again when it suits his convenience. Before this is all over, one of us, Captain Esteban or I, must die.
1: Oh, Diego, I'm afraid.
0: Tomorrow in the light, you will not be afraid. Good night, Lolita. I have work to do.

0: ring for the police?
1: I think not.
0: What can you do?
1: Pay your uncle a visit, and it may go very hard with him, Lolita. I ask your pardon in advance, Lolita, for what may happen to Luis Quintero, the alcalde of Los Angeles. A very pleasant good afternoon to you, Your Excellency.
2: Shut up.
1: Where is Lolita? Strolling without an escort, with the populace muttering against your household? I protest. I protest very strongly.
2: The populace muttering? I tell you, this Zorro has aroused him to open rebellion. Why, only a moment before you came in, a mob pushed the body of Sergeant Gonzalez over the garden wall. Quite dead.
1: How inconvenient for Sergeant Gonzalez.
2: A big Z was cut on his chest. Zorro caught him beating some priest. You stand there and cluck like a hen. For all I know, Zorro may be within these very grounds.
1: Yes, conceivably.
2: He got into my bedroom once, you know.
1: Well, my only recommendation is that you resign this thankless office of alcalde. Return it to my father and leave California.
2: Zorro's suggestion, the very letter.
1: You see how I understand this scoundrel?
2: A resignation, yes.
1: It will be better for you. Here's a paper. Here's a pen. Write.
2: Yes, yes.
1: And better for Lolita, who will soon be my bride. Better for the people who do not understand a firm man like yourself.
2: Yes. Yes, only let me get out of this wretched country.
1: Which anyhow has no future.
3: Come on. The rabble's at the gate. I think it's best that you go.
2: One more moment, Esteban. Another moment and I'll be finished with the whole business.
3: Hey, what's that?
2: There, dear boy. It's finished.
1: You've neglected to sign it.
2: Yes.
3: Sign what?
2: My resignation.
3: Oh, no, you don't.
2: But this Zorro may kill me if I remain.
3: I will certainly kill you if you don't remain. Give me that.
2: Hey, stop!
3: There. That for your resignation. No more of it, you understand?
2: I'm in grave danger, Esteban.
3: You're in graver danger than you think. Trying to sneak gold and jewels out of the country.
2: I know. No, Esteban, on my word of
3: honor. How else was your gold and Lolita's necklace in Zorro's box of loot?
2: Zorro?
3: I have him in prison. Captured.
1: I doubt it, Captain.
3: Oh, speak when spoken to, Popinjay.
1: I resent such talk. I resent it strongly.
3: Then draw your sword, Popinjay.
1: For one of your usually slow wit, a splendid idea.
2: Senores, this is going too far.
3: I'll make it short and spare his fatigue, Luis.
1: On guard, Captain.
2: Help! Help! Send me help!
3: Quiet, Luis, quiet.
1: Besides, Excellency, no interference.
3: A hero! A veritable hero!
1: A large word for such a tight place, Captain.
3: Popinjay!
1: Careful, Captain.
2: Amazing! The fencing master has met his equal.
3: You flatter the popinjay, Luis.
2: Steel on steel. Blade on blade. It's glorious. Glorious. Fine work, Diego. You're not tiring, Diego.
1: Not yet, Excellency.
2: I'd be in a fine pickle if you'd be killed now.
3: Maybe sure of that, Luis.
1: Oh.
2: Diego. Diego, you're wounded.
1: I know that.
2: Esteban, Esteban, believe me. I should be happy to see you come out the
3: winner. Shut up, Luis. Shut up now.
1: Not yet. Captain. Go!
2: Diego! You've got him! You've got him! Press him! Follow him!
1: Yes!
2: You've got him! My felicitations, Diego, on your swordsmanship. I gaze upon Esteban's fallen figure, a feeling of boundless loathing and a Maria.
1: Well?
2: Let's see. From Esteban's forehead.
1: A birthmark, perhaps.
2: Zorro. You. Now, Zorro.
1: Be still.
2: They fought with me. Diego is Zorro. Exciting, isn't it?
1: Your uncle has resigned, Lolita.
2: Resigned? I? But I'm soon to be your own uncle, Diego.
1: You will go to the balcony. You will tell the people whom you have tortured and betrayed that you are resigning.
2: But, my dear Diego,
1: you will also tell them that you name my father, Alejandro Vega, in your place.
2: Diego.
1: And you will also give me and Lolita your blessing.
2: The great Zorro commands it.
1: No, not Zorro. The people are free. No longer will they need the mark of Zorro to punish their oppressors. They do not need Zorro. Therefore, Zorro does not need his sword. Now Zorro is gone. And in his place, only Diego Vega and his bride, Lolita.

0: Diego! Diego, something terrible has happened. A saber and found Padre Felipe giving money to a poor pal from the Padre's treasure box.
1: Yes, go on.
0: There was much gold and the necklace that he took from me also in the box.
1: The devil.
0: A saber thinks the Padre is Zorro.

We say thanks to Cornell Wilde for a magnificent performance. In just a few moments, he will be back. May we also express appreciation to the supporting cast. Joe Kearns, Loreen Tuttle, Gail Gordon, Cyrus Kendall, Fred Howard, and Ben Alexander. The radio adaptation of The Mark of Zorro was written by Milton Geiger. Music was supervised by Alfred Newman, and the production was under the direction of Robert L. Redd. Hollywood Star Time is presented each week at this time with the best wishes of your Frigidaire dealer, who invites you to come in and learn about the famous line of Frigidaire home appliances. Electric refrigerators, electric ranges, electric water heaters, home freezers, and a wide variety of refrigerating and air conditioning equipment for homes, farms, stores, offices, and factories.

0: And here is Cornel Wilde, who recently was nominated a candidate for the 1945 Motion Picture Academy Award for his outstanding performance in A Song to Remember. Cornell?
1: Thank you, Wynn. I was very happy about playing Frederic Chopin even before it won me the Academy Award nomination. Unfortunately, the minute the picture was finished, the studio took back the piano. Well, it's a far cry from playing the gentle Chopin to the swashbuckling Zorro, but I must say I thoroughly enjoyed it today. Next week, I sincerely recommend you to tune in to Hollywood Star Time when two grand performers, Gene Crane and Lon McAllister, will be here to present the radio version of Home in Indiana. So until then, goodbye.
0: This is Wendell Niles speaking for Frigidaire, made only by General Motors.

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7: Ladies and gentlemen, the editor of the Illyria Weekly Gazette, Mr. Will Rogers, Jr.
8: Thank you. You know, some newspapers claim they print all the news that's fit to print, and some others who won't admit it, just print all the news that fits.
9: Everything all right, Will?
8: Oh, hi, Ed. Yeah, everything's all right, except the time of day.
9: Maggie gone home?
8: Mm-hmm. Supper time. We're just finishing up the stuff we never get to daytimes.
9: You just finishing up and me just starting to work.
10: Oh, that's right.
9: Well, you going to have anything exciting in the Gazette this week?
8: Now, Ed, how long since you read anything exciting in the Gazette?
9: Well, a good long time, I guess.
8: The nearest thing to hot news this week is a crop analysis from the Agricultural College. You want anything special?
9: Oh, no, no. Just saw your light. Figured it was you working. Halfway hoped someone had broke in so I could arrest him.
8: Sorry to disappoint you, Ed. Always thought a peace officer liked things peaceful.
9: Well, sure, Will, but gets a little monotonous sometime.
8: Now, I'd call peace a peculiar kind of monotony, Ed.
9: Help you lock up?
8: No, nothing to do but turn off the light and lock the front door.

0: breeze must be from the south. That air is right off Hamilton's alfalfa field.
1: Sure smells like it. Not a sound in this town except the two of us walking.
0: You can't hear the locusts, huh?
1: Oh, them.
2: Oh, look out.
0: Now, I'd say the silence of the night's been broken, Officer Miller.
1: That Martin Ambrose never has known how to drink. Keeps practicing, though, figuring to learn again.
2: Well, gentlemen. Well, we're out pretty late, aren't we?
0: Hello, Martin.
2: Yes, indeed. Oh, it's you, Will, and very blurry friend.
1: Come on, Martin, let's go home.
2: Oh, that you, Ed?
1: Yeah, come on.
0: Need any help, Ed?
1: No, Martin, I do this a couple of times a week, don't we, Martin?
2: Well, you'll have to speak louder, Ed. I was listening to the locusts.
1: I said, let's go home.
2: Shh, it's the middle of the night, Ed. Mustn't disturb the peace, officer. Peace, officer.
0: You mean you take Martin home and tuck him in?
1: Yeah, a couple of times a week. Beast having him drive home. Besides, it breaks the monotony we were talking about a little earlier.
2: Peace, officer. Well, it's just a little joke.
0: Well, if you don't need me...
1: No, he's harmless.
0: I'll go on home. Good night, Ed.
1: Good night, Will.
0: Night, Martin.
3: What did he say?
1: Never mind. Let's go.
4: How late did you work last night, Will?
0: Midnight, I guess.
4: Will Rogers.
0: Well, I think it was midnight, Maggie.
4: Well, it must have been. You filed all that map stuff that came in from the news service. You cleaned out the file.
0: What's all this ruckus about?
4: Well, when I left at supper time, you said you wouldn't be here more than another half hour or so.
0: Is that what I said?
4: Will, I'm supposed to help you. That's what an assistant's for.
0: And you're a big help, too.
4: Well...
0: What did you do last night, Maggie?
4: Oh, I took some flowers by old Mrs. Reynolds. We had a nice talk. She's a wonderful person, Will.
0: Yes, she is. Did you see Jimmy?
4: Oh, yes. I almost forgot. He said to tell you he'd look in around noon to see if you had any errands to run.
0: I don't suppose I'll have any,
4: Pick up your old blue suit.
0: How's that again?
4: Now, Will, you know it's too small for you. You don't take a deep breath the whole day long when you wear it. And when you bend over...
0: Maggie?
4: It's tight across the shoulders. But it's not really worn, and it'd just fit Jimmy. I know it would.
0: Jimmy must know it, too, seeing he's coming by to pick it up.
4: I told his grandmother you'd been meaning to give it to Jimmy for a long time.
0: Oh. You've been giving this a lot of thought, haven't you?
4: I don't know when he's had a decent suit. They just don't have much, Will. There's some party tonight, and... Jimmy's such a fine youngster.
0: Yeah, he is. He's a good boy. Now, I don't know if it's my place to do any talking on the subject or not.
4: Oh, sure. Go ahead. After all, it is your suit.
0: Thought maybe you'd lost track of that. Well, anyway, Jimmy's welcome to it.
4: Ah, Will. Now, that's just real generous of you.
0: I think it's every bit as generous of you, Maggie.
4: I was pretty nice, wasn't I?
0: Yeah, but there's one thing, though. How did...
4: Oh, it's Jimmy now.
5: Hello, Miss Button.
4: Hi, well... Jim.
0: Hello, Jimmy.
5: I got through a little early. Thought you might have something I could do around here.
0: Oh, by golly, I don't know what it'd be. I went down to the post office earlier, and that's about the nearest thing to an errand around here now.
5: Oh. Well, I just thought I'd check. I'm sort of hustling jobs. I mowed 5 lawns this morning, and I'm not due at the church till 1:30.
0: You are hustling jobs. What's going on at the church?
5: Oh, some of us are helping Reverend Erickson clear off that lot for the youth wing of the church, you know?
4: Well, we did a story on it a couple issues back, Will.
0: That's right. Yeah, I remember.
5: Oh, well, if I can pick up the suit, then I'll run it on home. Grandmother said she'd kind of sponge it off and press it.
0: Probably wouldn't hurt. The thing is...
4: I'll get it for you, Jimmy.
5: What were you going to say, Will?
0: Nothing. Nothing at all.
5: Gee, it sure is nice of you to give me the suit, Will.
0: Glad to, Jimmy.
4: Here you go.
5: Oh, thanks, Miss Button, and And thank you again, Will. I'll be in Thursday in time to deliver the papers, okay?
0: Fine.
4: Have a good time at the party.
5: Yeah, thanks.
4: He's a sweet kid.
0: Yeah. Maggie?
4: I stopped by the house on the way to work this morning. Mrs. Weatherwax gave it to me.
0: Oh. Hmm? Oh. Oh. Middle of the blame night. Hello. Hello.
3: Okay, we'll go back to the bridge.
0: Too
3: Tom,
0: quick.
3: Get as clean a pattern as you can on the bell. And, Will, I'll give you a direct cue for the hello, because you can't hear it. Yes, sweetie?
6: Can we go by to 18? Because I said the house instead of your house. And it's short of shoots and tags.
3: All right, we'll go back then.
6: Maggie?
3: To line 16. The door has just closed. Maggie says, sweet kid.
4: Oh, he's a sweet kid.
0: Yeah. Maggie?
4: I stopped by your house on the way to work this morning. Mrs. Weatherwax gave it to me.
0: Oh. Oh. Oh. Middle of a blame night. Hello?
7: Mr. Rogers?
0: Yes, ma'am?
7: This is Mrs. Reynolds, Jimmy's grandmother. I hate to call you at this hour of the night, but I just didn't know who else to turn to.
0: Something wrong, Mrs. Reynolds?
7: It's Jimmy, Mr. Rogers. He's in jail.
0: But what for?
7: I was so confused and so worried, I'm not sure I understood Ed correctly, but I think he said Jimmy was drunk.
0: Drunk? Well, look, Mrs. Reynolds, why don't I just go down there and see what this is all about? Seems to me like there must be some kind of mistake here or something.
7: Oh, I wish you would, Mr. Rogers. I'm so worried.
0: Oh, well, now you just take it easy, Mrs. Reynolds. You make yourself some tea. I'll go down and talk to Ed, and I'll come over to your house right afterwards. How's that?
7: Oh, God bless you, Mr. Rogers. I'll wait till I hear from you then.
0: Yes, ma'am. Goodbye.
1: Well, there he is, Will. You can see for yourself.
0: He's sound asleep and green as grass.
1: You never heard such moaning in your life before he passed out. I've seen some sick ones in my time, but this was the limit.
0: Remember the first time you ever... Oh.
3: Just read him in again, Harry, would you?
1: You never heard such moaning in your life before he passed out. I've seen some sick ones in my time, but this was the limit.
0: Remember the first drink you ever had, Ed. It makes you sick.
1: I'm not so sure it's his first, but I'm going to make blame sure it's his last.
0: I don't think you need to worry about that. Wonder where he got hold of the stuff.
1: You wouldn't say. Or couldn't.
0: Where'd you find him?
1: Middle of the square, on the path near the statue.
0: Well, his grandmother's worried about half to death.
1: Yeah, I know. She called here. Said she called whoever it was that had the party tonight, and they said Jimmy'd left and that he'd had time to get home. She said she waited some time, then called me.
0: Well, I'll take him home to her.
1: You're not taking him anywhere.
0: Oh, I'll save you the trip. I told her I'd stop by.
1: He's not getting off that easy, Will. He's staying right here.
0: Oh, well, come on, Ed. The kid belongs at home now. I think I know why you didn't take him home at first. The shape he was in when you found him. Now
1: I don't want a whole wave of this stuff starting up. How old is he?
0: 15, I guess.
1: Well, we're going to nip this thing in the bud, Will, here and now. I don't want a pack of juvenile delinquents in this town. No, sir. I'm going to make an example of Jimmy Reynolds.
0: You don't mean that, Ed. Why, he's just a kid, and a good kid at that.
1: He's old enough to get drunk. He's old enough to take his medicine. And the law for being drunk in Elyria reads awful clear. A $200 fine or 30 days in jail.
0: What about Martin Evers? Or doesn't the law apply to adults?
1: Finding Martin or putting him in jail wouldn't change him a bit, Will. Now, this Reynolds kid, as soon as he understands he can't get by with it, he won't be so quick to take a drink next time.
0: Ed, you can't do this. Look at Jimmy. He's had his punishment. You can't make an example of him on his first offense. Don't worry. His grandmother will have plenty to say to him, and so will I. Only let me take him home now.
1: You got $200? Cash?
8: No, but...
1: Well, that's what it cost to take him home. His grandmother couldn't keep him out of trouble this time, Will. Nothing says she can the next.
8: I think you're crazy.
1: Well, I'm not. I've got a law on my side that's crystal clear. And I tell you, you may not see it this way, but I'm doing this for Jimmy's own good in the long run.
8: I'm going to fight you on this, Ed.
1: That's your business, Will. If you and the Gazette want to uphold lawlessness, that's fine with me. But you watch, I'm going to make an example of Jimmy, and the responsible folks in this town will back me up.
3: Okay, I'm the second act.
0: Look at that dust, Maggie.
4: I don't suppose anyone's bothered to look up a law in this town for years.
0: Librarian said it was the first call she'd had for this book in the 15 years she's worked there. Wait a minute. Here it is. Drunkenness. The crime of drunkenness will in no wise be tolerated by the arresting authorities, constable or sheriff of Elyria. Any person who, in the judgment of the arresting authorities, is guilty of drunkenness shall be subject to a monetary fine of $200 or 30 days confinement in the jailhouse provided for that purpose.
4: Oh.
0: In addition to these penalties, and if it would appear to serve the best interests of the town, the arresting authority may, at his discretion, place the offender up before public display and ridicule.
4: Wow, I... guess we're lucky Ed didn't decide to carry out that clause.
0: Yeah. I thought there'd be something here about being a minor. But it doesn't mention age. It just says any person. Any person.
4: Does that mean Jimmy's got to stay in jail, Will?
0: Yeah, until we can raise the $200, I guess it does. His grandmother hasn't got it. She told me last night. She gets a little pension, something like $40 a month. Jimmy hustles for the rest of their income.
4: I know.
0: Well, look, Maggie, this law was passed in 1850. Mm-hmm. Now, that's just about where Ed Miller's thinking is, too, back 100 years ago. I tried to talk to him again this morning, but he's so bull stubborn. Now he thinks I want every kid in the country over 10 to get drunk a couple of times a week.
4: Well, I know one thing. The town will never stand for it.
0: I hope you're right, Maggie. But, you know, I'd kind of like to keep this thing quiet. For Jimmy's sake and Mrs. Reynolds. But then, maybe it'll take an editorial in the Gazette to let folks find out what's going on.
4: Will, maybe you could just talk to a few people first. You know, I didn't think, but it'd be a shame to plaster Jimmy's name all over the paper.
0: Yeah. I'd give a lot to know where he got his liquor in the first place. I asked him this morning, but he wouldn't tell me.
4: Well, the party was at the Evers. Maybe he got it there.
0: Martin Evers' boy give this party?
4: Uh-huh. That give you an idea or something?
0: I'll let you know when I get back.
2: And I'll tell you, Will, I don't want my boy's name dragged into this thing. Or mine either, for that matter. Oh, Glenn just gave a little party. There's no harm in that.
0: I sure don't want to do anybody harm, Martin.
2: Well, I'm glad to hear that. Now, look, Jimmy didn't accuse Glenn of doing anything wrong, did he? Because if
0: now,
2: he
0: now,
2: did...
0: Now, simmer down, Martin. Jimmy didn't accuse anybody. No. This is all my idea. Now, I say that Jimmy made a mistake that every boy makes in taking his first drink. But I know him well enough to know that he wouldn't do such a thing all by himself. I don't even think it was his idea to begin with.
2: Well, it seems to me you're missing a point, Will. Now, Ed Miller found him drunk. He didn't find anyone else, he just found Jimmy. Now, you act like Jimmy's only crime is getting caught.
0: You know me better than that, Martin. I'm calling what Jimmy did a mistake, not a crime. And I say he should be made to understand what he's done. But I don't think he should be thrown in jail for 30 days.
2: Well, is that the law?
0: That, a $200 fine. Old Mrs. Reynolds hasn't got the money to pay it.
2: Oh. Poor old lady, raising that boy alone, parents dead and all. Why'd you come to me with this, Will?
0: Thought you might want to help Jimmy.
2: A little blackmail, Will?
0: Huh?
2: I'm afraid it won't work. You think that just because Ed Miller's been a little lenient with me and that you happen to know about
0: it... I just don't work that way, Martin, and you know it.
2: Yeah, well, maybe not, Will. Look, it isn't my place to interfere here. I'm sorry for old Mrs. Reynolds, but Ed has got the law on his side. And if he's of a mind to enforce it, well, he must have a good reason.
9: I'd like to help, Will, but I got kids of my own. It wouldn't sound right if I come out against the law of the town. Now, if someone else started the ball rolling...
4: My heart just bleeds for poor Mrs. Reynolds. I already took her a big kettle of soup. And I feel sorry for Jimmy, too. I know he's not a bad boy, but... Well, I tell you, Will, I just can't be the one that takes the first stand on this thing. If one of the town leaders had come forward...
10: Oh, I know, Mr. Rogers. They've been calling here and coming to see me, bringing me food and their sympathy. And I'm afraid Jimmy and I need more than that right now.
0: Yes, I'm afraid you do, too, Mrs. Reynolds. Ed Miller isn't a bit disposed to change his mind on this.
10: I don't understand. No, we Reynolds never were ones to ask any special favors. We just expected our due. I'm not proud of what Jimmy's done, but he's a good boy. Nobody knows this better than I do, Mr. Rogers. Can't Ed see he's a good boy?
0: That's not Ed's point, Mrs. Reynolds. You know, some folks just don't take well to power. A small man with a little power is a lot more dangerous than a big man with a lot of power. No, I just don't see Ed letting up on this thing at all. Somehow, we're going to have to raise that $200.
10: I'm just not sure folks will let me do that, Mr. Rogers. I've not got much of value, but I've tried to sell the little I thought might bring in some money. Everyone I call or see says the same thing. They're sorry for me and shocked at Jimmy. And they won't let me part with a thing on his account.
11: Now, Will, I don't think you know what you're asking of me.
0: I think I do, Reverend Erickson. Now, for instance, I don't think you'd call Jimmy a sinner now, would you?
11: No, of course not. I've been to see him, we've talked, and we've prayed together. I can't condone what he did, but his God has judged him, and Jimmy's repentant.
0: A lot of folks in town have told me that they'd follow along if some responsible person took up the cause here, sort of a town leader.
11: Will... I've got my entire congregation to think of. They place a lot of faith in their minister, and I'm afraid a lot of restrictions on him sometimes.
0: Well, tell me this. Do you think Ed Miller's right in what he's doing?
11: I think he's absolutely wrong. Law, justice, should always be tempered with mercy.
0: Mm-hmm. Long time ago, a French fella, Rousseau, I think his name was, said that good laws lead to the making of better ones, and bad laws bring about worse. Now, I say this law is a bad one if it doesn't spell out some protection to minors on their first offenses.
11: Well, the law could be more specific, all right. It doesn't reflect entirely realistic thinking. But then, Ed Miller isn't reflecting the point of view of the majority of modern peace officers either.
0: No, that's right. Most of them had turned Jimmy over to Mrs. Reynolds and had a good, smart talk with them both. Ed's a pretty bad exception. Well, thanks for your time, Reverend.
11: Well, you're welcome to it, Will. And if I find I can offer you anything else, I'll be in touch with you.

0: Finish your editorial, Will?
1: Well, not yet. Money?
0: $28.73.
1: For Jimmy's fine.
0: Yeah.
2: Okay, just take it from AT&T.
0: $28.73 from a few anonymous Illyrians.
1: From Jimmy's fine.
0: Uh-huh. And with your 10 and my 5, that makes 3, 3, 1, $43.73.
1: That's fine, Maggie, fine. Oh, Mrs. Reynolds called. She sold her old cherry rocker, also to someone anonymous, for $20.
0: Mm-hmm. $63.73. We're making progress, Will.
1: Yeah, and losing a little ground, too.
0: How do you mean?
1: Well, Mrs. Reynolds says that she and Jimmy are going to be moving downstate with her brother when this thing's over. She says her brother hasn't got much, but she won't have Jimmy here facing the shame of this thing the rest of his life.
0: Well, you can't blame her. I think it's wrong, but the way most people have acted, you sure can't blame her.
1: Nope.
0: You putting that in, Will, about them moving?
1: Haven't decided yet, Maggie. I'm just saying now that Jimmy didn't have much chance of being a juvenile delinquent before. But after being an Ed Miller's guest in jail, his chances of being a delinquent have improved considerably.
0: Here, here. Oh, that reminds me. I just ran into Reverend Erickson.
1: Oh?
0: He said to tell you he'd like to see you in church Sunday.
1: Oh.
0: Is that good, Will?
1: Well, I don't think it'll do me any harm, Maggie. I didn't miss the sermon, did I, Maggie?
0: There's not going to be one. Reverend Erickson just told everyone to meditate.
1: Oh.
0: It's been going on for 5 or 10 minutes.
3: Perhaps these verses from the scriptures will help you direct your meditations. He that is without sin among you, let him first cast a stone. The book of St. John, 8th chapter, 7th verse. And from the book of Romans, chapter 12, verse the 21st. Be not overcome of evil, but overcome evil with good. 2 Corinthians 3:6. Not of the letter, but of the Spirit. For the letter killeth, but the Spirit giveth light. And as we prepare ourselves for the day's collection, remembering that these past months such monies have been specially set aside for the building of our youth wing, let me say to you, as Jesus said of young people, suffer them to come unto me, and forbid them not. For of such is the kingdom of heaven. It is not my custom, as you know, to count the collection as it comes in. But today I had a special purpose in so doing. If you were guided in your meditations by the verses I read to you, then I think you will not be surprised at what I'm about to tell you. You have been especially generous, and I find there is more than we need to help one of the youths of this church who ordinarily worships with us on Sunday, and who I hope will enjoy our new youth wing to the fullest. I speak of Jimmy Reynolds. I do not condone what Jimmy has done, but I condone the manner in which it has been handled even less. He is not a bad boy, Jimmy Reynolds. He is a young boy who made a mistake. A very common mistake, I might add. Against the possibility that you of my congregation may not agree with me in this matter, there is in the mail a letter to the Board of Deacons containing my resignation from this pulpit. Good morning, and God bless you.
1: Well, I couldn't tell for sure, Reverend, but from where I've been watching them file out, I'd say you got yourself an overwhelming vote of confidence.
4: It was very gratifying, Will.
1: For a minute there, I was kind of afraid Elyria was going to lose three of its best citizens. You, Mrs. Reynolds, and Jimmy. It seemed to me that the wrong people were leaving town.
4: Will, I'm calling on Mrs. Reynolds when I take Jimmy home to her. I think she'll decide to stay in Elyria, Will.
1: I think so too, Reverend. And you know, after your sermon today, I think even Ed Miller will see things in a different light.
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0: and though it is the last day of March, winter's still with us.
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1: That's queer.
2: Well, here's a candle. Looks like it's time we were all in bed.

At midnight on the 31st of March, no light shines out upon the village street, and every head in all of Sauggersville is laid upon its pillow, sleep or wake. Only the slippery road, the roaring creek, 2 dozen houses in a valley cleft, a mill, a store, 2 steeples pointing up, a school, garage, the hotel, and the Grange are Sauggersville for anyone to see, given light to see by, or an eye to see.

0: April the 1st is gray, a smoky dawn that lifts sullenly behind the hill. The air smells strange.
1: You know, Earl, a funny thing happened last night.
2: Huh?
1: Yes, I couldn't sleep, so I lit the light. Decided to read a bit. But after a while, it just faded out. Tried other lights in the house, but the power seemed to be off.
3: Hey, what's going on? Can't get an electric fire in my barn.
4: Well, John was just telling me that his lights weren't working either.
3: Oh? I thought maybe it was just the lines to my house. Hey, maybe we ought to call the company and find out what's happened. How about it, Bert? You want to call or should I?
5: I'll call the company. Power's still off and my refrigerator isn't working. Can't allow all my meat to spoil.
3: It'd be a fine thing if that stupid power company ruined all the meat and stuff in Zuckerville's one and only store.
1: When does your wholesale butcher get here, Bert?
5: Tomorrow.
3: Yeah, it's funny the power should have stayed off so long. There hasn't been any storm.
4: What's the matter, Bert? Having trouble?
5: Don't get no answer, Earl. Line seems dead. Must be something wrong.
1: Isn't that George's truck?
4: There's no mistaking that fiery red truck. It's George's all right.
5: Yes, but he should be out on his milk route. It's an hour before his time.
3: Yeah, that's George. He's coming in.
5: Well, George, you here?
6: The road ain't there no more.
5: The road ain't there.
3: What did he say, George?
6: The mist was low in the valley, so I drove real slow. Couldn't hardly see my way down through Green Hollow.
5: Go on.
6: And there, found the biggest curve. Was awful rough. And then...
3: Then what?
6: Then there wasn't any road at all. The concrete bridge just beyond the curve was gone.
5: It was gone.
6: Well, I could see it wasn't there. Nothing but trees where the road used to be.
5: Oh, you went there.
6: No, I tell you, there's nothing there. The road's gone.
1: Any luck, Earl?
7: No. Just trees as far as we could see.
3: Even where the high tension poles used to be, there's nothing but trees. Trees all around.
8: This just don't make sense. Everything disappearing.
9: The men keep coming back and saying the roads are gone. The bridges are gone. The railroad's gone.
8: Where's everything gone? What's to become of us all?
5: We've searched for miles. There are no towns, no other signs of human life. Just woods as thick as jungle.

0: There was a meeting in the school that night, and every living soul in Sawgrassville that could get up on two legs appeared. Now, everyone is there, and talk runs on. Now low and slow, now high hysterical. Earl Franklin rises and knocks on the teacher's desk.
1: Now, let's see if we can tell just how this came about. Can anybody say? John Herbert?
2: Last night I couldn't sleep and let the light to read. I saw the bulb go out. It faded out as though the power went off by slow degrees.
1: Well, what time would that have been, John?
2: About 11:10, I took my book and read almost an hour. Midnight, I guess.
3: Yeah, our lights went out at midnight, and the radio programs died out, too, and I've got a battery set. But I couldn't get nothing but static.
1: Well, we've been to where Centerfield used to be, an Indian town, and as far as Sulphur Springs. It's all the same, no towns at all. Not any house or road. Only the river, and the creeks, and the trees.
4: What's up, everyone? Where are they except for us and what's up, huh? Maybe tomorrow there'll be just trees in Sawgrassville, and where we be then?
1: Well, barring some kind of fate that's after us and hasn't quite caught up, we're going to live here in Sawgrassville a while. The trouble is to find out just how we're going to do it, now that we needs must be independent of what used to be the rest of the world.
5: Earl!
1: Abe Gibbets?
5: Got a carnation lot of milk to home. We'll all be throwing some of that away now that George can't drive it to the other towns to be sold. Sawgrassville's calves and pigs and people, butter and cheese won't take it all.
3: We'll likely have to eat the cows and then keep just enough of what we need ourselves for milk and cream and butter. We'd better breed a lot of veal and beef and pigs.
6: Yeah, and we better see each one of us got enough hens.
1: Yes. But we're very lucky that this is spring. At least we can plan to plant what we'll need for food and fodder for the year. Now we must count all the things we have to have that used to come from out of town and see just how we can replace them for ourselves. And there's not too big a stock of food in your store, is there, Bert?
7: Not much there.
1: Then I think that it better be rationed out fairly to everyone. It looks to me, my friends, as though we'll have to have a committee of safety, as they did long ago. 5 or 7 men to tell us what to do and when to do it. If you agree, let's settle that right now.
8: I agree.

0: Under the stars that look so far away, blown by a fierce spring wind that whacks the trees, the people hurry home to light their lamps, walking with new responsibility and courage that even now does not desert. The elected members of the safety board, Gus Water, Ed Winterhouse, and George, Bert Snyder and Earl Franklin as the head, go home as well, to bed, if not to sleep.
1: Our first problem is to see that everybody gets his share of food.
2: We can ration out what I have on hand in the store.
3: I've drawn up some tentative plans on what we all have to plant this year.
4: Yeah, we'll have to kill some cattle. Don't have enough feed for so many head.
5: Well, Grandma, you'll have to teach us how to make soap now.
6: Go buy your soap.
5: But you know we can't do that anymore.
6: Fiddlesticks. Where are my cough drops?
5: You've eaten them up. We can't get them anymore.
6: I'll have none of this. None of this unlikely lie you tell. So leave me be and tell me nothing more.
1: You have some gas and oil on hand, Bert?
2: Yes, truck came Saturday. Have about 1,200 gallons of gas.
1: Oh, good.
2: The kerosene and oil should last an ordinary month. The gas, well, with careful use, we might make it last for a while for the farm machinery. After that,
1: we'll just have to use horses.

0: The summer came upon them like a storm. A rush of green that sweeps up over the land and covers deep the delicate shades of spring that grow in moister soil and fainter sun. The grass stands up and stretches in every night. The new set gardens sprout thick and green, and in new fields the grain begins to wave.
1: Your garden's coming along nice, May. You should be proud of it.
2: Yes, I like working in it. Feeling the soil, watching things grow. I don't know, but it seems to give me something solid to hold on to.
1: Yes, but you work too long in the hot sun. You should rest once in a while.
2: I don't like to rest.
1: When you spend all your time working, it's not good for you. You should go out and have some fun once in a while, girl.
2: Oh, Mother, why should I go out when the one I want to go out with doesn't ask me?
1: Oh, so that's what's bothering you, May. I thought you were upset about something. Is it John Herbert?
2: Yes, it's John. Mother, he doesn't even seem to know I exist. He's always with Gert Winterhouse.
1: Oh, I suppose since both him and Gert have lived in the city, they just sort of naturally drew together when all this happened.
2: I suppose so. But, Mother, I know they're not right for each other.
1: Maybe not, May, but you can't go and tell them that.
2: Oh, I know it. Sometimes I'm so unhappy.
1: Oh, yes, dear. I know it.
2: Sometimes when I'm working in the garden, this place seems no smaller than it ever was. I never cared for city life or city ways. I don't miss anything, really, with the way things are now.
1: I feel that way, too. But there's some that don't.
2: Yes. And I'm afraid that John is one of them.

0: October 1st now brings them half a year, complete in this world that is so new and so tarnation old. They are the same, men and boys and girls and wives and maids, as on that midnight of the 31st of March. Their eyes look now to winter and the snow, the test to search them out if they are strong. They know the answer if their strength should fail.
1: Yeah? Why?
2: Don Herbert. Come in, my boy, come in.
3: Good evening, Reverend Yu.
2: Let me have your coat. Sit down, Dr. John.
3: Why, yes, thank you, I will. It's getting chilly out.
2: Yes, autumn is here, and that means winter will soon descend upon us. Did you want to see me about something special?
3: You must think it's queer, my visiting you all of a sudden like this. I never have before.
2: Not queer, no, but I am curious.
3: I've been meaning to come to see you for some time now. I'd like to talk with you about... well, about these past months since last March 31st.
2: Yes?
3: Well, Reverend Ewell, what do you think of our isolation in a world destroyed? Don't tell me God or Providence has willed that this should be. What do you really think the answer is? You must think it's queer, my visiting you all of a sudden like this. I never have before.
2: Not queer, no, but I am curious.
3: I've been meaning to come to see you for some time now. I'd like to talk with you about... well, about these past months since last March 31st.
2: Yes?
3: Well, Reverend Ewell, what do you think of our isolation in a world destroyed? Don't tell me God or Providence has willed that this should be. What do you really think the answer is?
2: If I say God in his wisdom made the mystery, and if you say blind faith playing an aimless game let this happen, why, what's the difference? We are bound to live because some strength within us says we must.
3: But it's taking all our time to find out how to keep on living. Why? There I go again. There's always a why.
2: John, I haven't always felt as I do now. Submission to God's witness, his world. Nor can I counsel you to bow your head. For youth must fight. And with its fighting, learn.
3: I've fought so long and learned so little that I'm tired of it.
2: Well, you're still young, John.
3: I used to think constantly of the city, all it meant, and thought I couldn't do anything if not there. Then when I found that by not being in the city, I'd saved the life I valued nowhere but there, what had I left? I've been lost and done more than one foolish thing in loneliness.
2: But now those things are past?
3: Oh, yes.

0: someone else out walking on a day like this? She's certainly battling against this wind. Looks as though she'll just about make it over the top of this hill. Hello, May.
1: Oh, hello, John. I didn't see you there.
0: No, I noticed that you had your head sort of tucked under your coat collar for protection.
1: Sort of cold out.
0: It's going to snow. Going to, did we say? Here it comes now. We'd better go.
1: Yes, it's a thick snow.

0: Oh, please, I wish you'd come in. I have something here. I need some help.
1: You need help?
0: Yes. Come in, I'll show it to you.
1: All right.
0: Look, it's white out already, and it's been snowing just a few minutes. The door's unlocked. Go on in. I'll just get these boots on.
1: Okay. What a nice house you have.
0: Oh, it's small, but suits me fine. Here, let me...

0: That doll.
1: Would you be interested in making some clothes for her?
0: I'd love it. Mother has a rag bag full of scraps, and I'll make her a lovely wardrobe.
1: And if I sell her, you'll have your hat.
0: We'd better go into business.
1: Why, we might earn 10 pounds of maple sugar.
0: Or 5 cords of well-split wood.

0: The Reverend Yule holds church on Christmas Eve. His little buildings all ablaze with lights. He has collected candles all the fall instead of pennies in the collection plate. All Sawgrassville is here as it has not spent Christmas Eve in church these many years.
1: O God, our Father, wise and most benevolent, that blesses us although we know it not, give us to keep here in our hearts the memory of Christ, whose birth we celebrate now for the first time in our new world of loneliness and toil. His story we will read and tell and love, that all may know that follow after here the blessing that thou gavest in thy Son. Amen. Now let us sing hymn 96.
2: This is the truth. It's up to us to keep this thing alive. We mustn't forget.
3: But this is just a little part of all we must pass on. Our duty is so heavy. How can we ever do all that is right? May look so good, so sweet, so true. A part of these strong hills, and fit to live and carry here a life that will be good.

0: Now, sickness comes upon them, young and old. A cold, a fever, chills and aching pain. A shattering weakness deep in blood and bone. These bear them down like grain beneath the hail.
1: How's Eve tonight?
2: Well, I hope he'll sleep for a while now. I just gave him some broth.
1: He's pretty delirious, isn't he?
2: Yes. He kept mumbling something about how he, Abe Gibbets, was going to be the richest man in Saugersville.
1: Uh-huh.
2: He said something about having salt, that he'd better guard it. Well, your supper's ready now, George.
1: Ellen, why can't we tell him we want to get married?
2: But, George, you know how he feels about my leaving him. He's been so dependent on me ever since my mother died.
1: But you've got a right to live your own life.
2: But you don't know him the way I do, George. If he knew we were in love with each other, I don't know what he'd do.
1: I'm going to tell him.
2: Please, George. It's been so nice here these past months since you've been working here. Don't spoil what little we have. What's that?
1: What?
2: Sounds like the front door banging in the wind.
1: Oh, it is. How'd that get open?
2: Oh, I don't know. I bolted it before.
1: Hey, if he's delirious.
2: Yes. Yes, he must have gone out.
1: Well, here's the lantern. I look for tracks in the snow.
2: Come on.
1: There are footprints here by the door.
2: Yes. They go out the field.
1: He can't be far ahead of us.
2: But why did he go out?
1: I don't know.
2: Tracks are clear. He must be close behind.
1: Ellen, there he is.
2: Where? Oh, what's he doing?
1: I don't know, but I think he's kneeling by that old hidden hole.
2: What's he got in his hand?
1: Looks like rope.
2: Talk to him, George.
1: Abe. Abe!
3: Oh.
1: It's me, George. Don't be...
3: You! You think I don't know you're trying to take Ellen away from me?
2: He knows.
3: You and my daughter! I'll kill you both!
2: Take your hands off me! George, look out for that hole! George, get away from the rim of that hole! Can't you catch him? He's crazy wild!

0: Quite a day yesterday, wasn't it, Earl?
1: Yeah, it certainly was. First, John and May announced their engagement, and then that business last night.
2: Seems something funny about all that.
1: It does, Gus. Abe's dead, and looks now like George will probably be a cripple.
2: Looked to me like they had a fight there, that old hole.
1: Yes, I'm afraid they did. Funny there being salt there. Wonder if old Abe knew it.
0: You can bet your boots he did. Probably wait until we didn't have no more, and then he'd tell us about it. He always was an old miser. Well, he got what was coming to him. If he hadn't had the salt on his mind, he wouldn't have gone out there, and then he wouldn't have been killed.
1: Yes, but think of poor Ellen. Her father's dead, and now she says she's going to marry George, even though he is a cripple.
0: Mm-hmm. Yeah. Well, at any rate, we should be congratulating you, Gus. Me and John are a fine couple.
1: Yeah, they certainly are. Oh, any date set for the wedding?
2: April 1st is the wedding. Our New Year's Day here in Saugusville.
1: Oh, that's fine. But by the way, we should be calling a meeting of the Safety Council, don't you think? You know, our first year is almost up. We've got a lot of things to discuss.
2: Yes, we got to plan the crops for this spring.
1: And I think we should plan for a new election.
0: That's right. Don't seem possible a year is most up.
1: And I think we should establish some kind of law.
0: Law?
1: Yes. Something aimed for justice in a place like this. Some simple rules of government like they had way back in the days before there were so many towns. After all, the original idea in this country was that each must have his turn at government.
0: Yes, that's true. We must hold to that idea and pass it on to our children. Each one must have his turn at government.
3: The 31st of March is like a day 2 months ahead of time. The snow is gone, and even here and there the grass is green. That cold and bitter day a year ago, with snow still deep along the snow fences, and chilly air and summer far away, is like a memory of winter cold. The shadow that is real, but now is gone.

0: the air is good. Another hour and all our year is spent. It may be the last if God keeps anniversaries and likes to do things on the proper date again. Maybe at midnight then, upon the hour as when John Herbert saw his light go dim, we will depart upon as blind a road as took all we knew a year ago. Ah, but this year has been good for us. Alone as we have been, the privations and struggles we have faced have brought out the best in all of us. We're stronger now than we were last March 31st. And if we get by this fatal hour tonight, we will keep on and be the human race.
1: One year gone by, so little time in human life, and in God's sight, a breath, a heartbeat, or a drop of rain. O God, inspire my heart with strength, so that the day may never come when our descendants turn and look with questioning eyes and ask again, Christ Jesus, who was he? What did he do?

0: almost midnight. The time has come again. The year is gone. Maybe at midnight our world will return. And all this year will then become a moment's dream, which we have dreamed in some few seconds of one night. A moment's dream of something real. Maybe. Maybe.
1: John Herbert starts now for bed. He winds his watch and sees the hands move slowly onward toward the midnight of the 31st of March.

You have heard Josephine Young Case's story, At Midnight on the 31st of March, from a book published by the Houghton Mifflin Company. The adaptation for Author's Playhouse was by Hazel Way, and Fred Way was the director. The musical score was composed and conducted by Dr. Roy Shield. Next week, same time, same station, Author's Playhouse will bring you Francis Cockrell's farce comedy of a man who was beaten at his own game, Rogue's Holiday.

0: 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This is the National...
1: Inside every Cape Plum, there's a nice clean stone asking to be let out. There's a very sweet sound to Cape Plums when you have them for afters.
2: Hold it. 15 seconds from now, you'll see the picture he just took. See? With a Polaroid Land camera, you get bright, sharp pictures in 15 seconds. Snap, pull, peel. It's that easy. Is there any better way to get pictures of the family?
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Millions of stories have been written and told since the beginning of man, but some of them, by virtue of their intense dramatic power, will live forever. These are the stories which Nelson Armstead brings you in this thrilling new series of great story dramas. Tonight, a story from the pen of Émile Zola, entitled The Death of Olivier Becaillé.

It was on a Saturday at 6 o'clock in the morning that I died. My poor wife was bending over a trunk where she was looking for some linen. When she straightened up and saw my staring eyes, my rigid body, my chest quiet, without even the slightest motion, she ran to me thinking I'd fainted. She pressed my hands and looked into my face. Then a terror took hold of her and she cried, "My God! My God, he's dead!" I heard everything, but the sounds were faint and seemed to come from a distance. My will was dead. Not a fiber of my nerves obeyed me. Only within my impotent, inert frame, thought remained, slow, languid, but perfectly clear. Could this be death? I had imagined a night more dark, a silence more heavy. Even as a little child, I was afraid of death. I was a very sickly child, and people used to caress me pityingly. I had always believed that I would not live and that they would soon bury me. And this thought of the soil horrified me. I could never accustom myself to it, even though it haunted me constantly. And in growing up, I had always retained this fixed idea and this fear. All this was passing through my mind while my dear Marguerite continued to weep beside me. It troubled me, not knowing how to calm her, not being able to tell her that I was not suffering. If death was nothing but this swoon of flesh, then indeed I was wrong to have feared it so. It was actually a feeling of well-being, a great repose in which worry and trouble were left behind. Poor Marguerite. She loved me dutifully, I suppose. She'd not loved me when we were married, but she wanted to get away from her home, and so we were married. And when she grew accustomed to the idea of being my wife, she did not seem so much displeased. I found her as wonderful a woman as a man could want. Poor Marguerite. We had just arrived in Paris the day before. I was to start in a new position, a new career. Now she was alone, with no one in Paris. She kissed my hands and cried out repeatedly, "Olivier, answer me. Answer me. Oh, he's dead." Death, then, was not nothingness, for I heard and I reasoned. But I could not possibly be dead. I would surely wake up soon. Yes, presently I would lean over and take Marguerite in my arms. Presently, when she came to me again, I would murmur very low so as not to frighten her while I kissed her cheek. "I'm only sleeping, my dearest. Don't you see that I'm alive and that I love you?" The next moment I heard a voice which I recognized. It was that of an old lady, Madame Gabin, who lived in the same floor. I felt her approaching. She looked at me, touched me, and then murmured gently, "My poor child, my poor child." Madame Gabin took possession of the situation and quieted Marguerite as much as she could. Then Madame Gabin spoke. "You know, my dear, we must think about the formalities, the announcement to the city hall and all the details of the funeral. You're in no state to think about that now, and I don't want to leave you alone. But if you'll permit me, I'm going to see if Monsieur Simoneau is at home." Marguerite did not answer. However, I wished that she would have refused the services of this Simoneau. I had seen him 3 or 4 times during my short sickness. He was a big fellow, very handsome and very strong. I detested him, perhaps because of his appearance. The evening before he had come in, and it had pained me to see him sitting next to Marguerite. She appeared so pretty, so white beside him. But Simoneau came, murmured his sympathy, and left to make arrangements. As the room became silent again, I asked myself whether this nightmare would last very long. I must be alive, for I sensed everything that was going on. I tried to imagine exactly what had happened to me. It must be one of those strokes of catalepsy about which I had heard. When I was very young, I had experienced trance-like fits which lasted several hours. Evidently, it was a crisis of this sort which had made my body rigid, as though life had left it, and which deceived everyone around me. But my heart would begin beating again. Blood would course through my veins once more. I would awaken, and I would console Marguerite. In reasoning thus, I found some peace for myself. Hours passed. Simoneau reappeared, whispering to Madame Gabin that the funeral was set for 11 o'clock the next day, and that the doctor for the dead would soon come. The doctor for the dead. He would do what would be necessary to revive me. I waited with him with great impatience. He came that night, not even excusing himself for being so late. He lost no time. I gathered that he was tired, impatient, and in a hurry. Did he touch my hand? Did he listen for my heartbeat? I don't know. But it seemed to me that he looked at me with a great indifference. A moment later, he was gone. It was my life that had gone. Cries, tears, oaths stifled me, lacerated my convulsed throat. But no sound escaped. So this was the end.
I was condemned. My last hope disappeared with this man. If I did not awaken before 11 o'clock the next day, I would be buried alive. This thought was so horrible that I lost consciousness of everything that surrounded me. During the next morning, I cannot tell you what agony I endured. For me, it has remained a horrible dream in which my sensations were so singular that it would be difficult for me to note them down exactly. I remember when the coffin arrived. Marguerite's sobbing became more frenzied. Madame Gabin whispered to Simoneau to take Marguerite out of the room, which he did forcibly against her cries to be left. And in the jealous rage which consumed me, I looked upon this affair as an abominable abduction. I had not seen Marguerite since the day before, but I could still hear her voice. And now they'd taken even that away from me. Another man had abducted her even before I was put into the earth. And he was there with her, on the other side of the partition, consoling her, perhaps even embracing her. While I felt this wave of anger, they placed me in the coffin and nailed the top in place. I had the sensation of riding on a rolling sea while they carried me out. Later, they took me out of the hearse. I heard chanting. A priest mumbled some Latin phrases. Many feet moved about for a few minutes. Then suddenly I felt myself sinking. Ropes rubbed against the sides of the coffin, sounding like the strings of a double bass viol. This was the end. A double concussion, violent and loud as a cannon, burst upon me near the left side of my head. A second impact took place near my feet, and then another, even greater than the last, struck me through the center. So violent was it that I thought the coffin would break in two. And I fainted. How long did I remain thus? I could not say. In nothingness, a whole eternity and a single second have the same duration. But little by little, confusedly, the consciousness of being came back to me. I tried to rise and struck my head violently. Was I finally coming out of the catalepsy which had for so many hours given me the appearance of one dead? Yes, I could move. A last test remained to be made. I opened my mouth and called, Marguerite! I screamed, and my voice inside that box took on such a hollow sound that it frightened me. Almighty God, was it true? I was able to move. I was able to cry out that I was alive, and my voice would never be heard. I was completely surrounded, stifled inside of the earth. Finally, in a fit of hopeless anger, I kicked both feet out terrifically and was amazed to hear part of the wood give way. Another sturdy kick, and my feet shot out into open space. It was a recently dug grave, just a small partition of the earth to dig through in order to roll into it. God be praised. I was saved. Oh, but it was good to live. My first thought was to find the caretaker and ask him to take me home. But an idea still vague in my mind restrained me. Would I not frighten them out of their wits? Why hurry? After all, I was master of the situation. So I repaired the damage to my grave so that no one could see the signs of my resurrection. Then I jumped out of the grave. Suddenly the memory of Marguerite came to me. I felt a great desire to see her. I moved out into the road and walked for a few minutes. As I came onto the main thoroughfare, a weakness came over me and I fell forward heavily. For 3 weeks, I was unconscious. When I finally came to my senses, I found myself in a strange room. A man was there, taking care of me. He told me simply that one morning he'd found me on the Montparnasse Boulevard and take me to his home. He was an old doctor who'd given up his practice. And when I began to thank him, he cut me short by saying that the case had appeared interesting to him and that he wanted to study it. Further than this, I learned nothing. I regained strength slowly. But one June morning, I obtained permission to go for a short walk and immediately set out to go for my own lodging. With difficulty, I reached it. And then a childish fear agitated me. If I presented myself suddenly this way to Marguerite, the shock might kill her. The best thing would be to go see the old neighbor first, Madame Gabin. I decided to enter a little restaurant downstairs. I must have been unrecognizable. My beard had grown during my illness, and my face had become very thin. Then I heard two women of the house gossiping. They were talking about Marguerite. One was asking if she had decided as yet, and the other answered that she thought so. Monsieur Simoneau has been kind to her, she said. He's wound up his father's affairs, he has a lot of money, and he's offered to take her to the country with him to live with one of his aunts who wants a companion. It will certainly end in marriage. But I give you my word of honor that I've seen nothing improper. The poor woman was mourning for her husband, and the young man conducted himself perfectly. However, they went away yesterday. And after a term of mourning has expired, they'll be able to do as they like.
Well, after all, said the other woman, the husband was no match for Monsieur Simoneau. I never liked him. Always whining and not a penny. He was no husband for a woman with blood in her veins. When I again found myself in the street, I walked slowly and with difficulty. I did not suffer much, however. I even smiled when I saw my shadow in the sun. Certainly, I was very thin. It was a singular idea for me to marry Marguerite. And I recalled how tired she was of her home before she married me. The dear creature was always so good. But I'd never been her lover. It was a brother whom she mourned. Why should I disturb her life again? A dead man is not jealous. She could really be happy now. I would certainly not make the cruel mistake of coming to life. Since that time, I've traveled much and lived in many lands. I'm a commonplace man who has worked and eaten like everyone else. Death no longer terrifies me. But it seems that he does not want me now that I have no reason to live. And I'm afraid that he may have forgotten me.

0: This has been the story of the death of Olivier Bacaille, written by Emile Zola. And here is Nelson Olmsted again for a few closing words.
1: Well, since man began to think, I imagine one of his greatest fears has been that he might be buried alive. Many stories have been written about such a thought, and yet this Zola tale of the death of Olivier Bacaille pleases me because it not only embodies pathos, suspense, and logic, but it's brightened by a fresh twist. Now, before we close, just a word about our story tomorrow night. It's a mystery by one of America's finest 19th century storytellers, Fitzjames O'Brien. What Was It? Is an unusual and imaginative story guaranteed to give you a thrill. So until tomorrow night, good night and good reading.

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4: Inside every Cape Plum, there's a nice clean stone asking to be let out. 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

0: We present episode 4 in the Green Valley Line, the story of a backcountry railroad in the early years of the 20th century. Suppressed excitement reigns in the little railroad community of Morristown. For the first time in its existence, the Green Valley Line is to have a chance to race with the CKW for the mail contract. Young Bill Reed, the new assistant superintendent at Morristown, works night and day to have things in readiness. Our scene opens at the roundhouse, where Spider McGee pleads hard with Bill Reed for a chance to fire on the engine that pulls the mail special.
1: I tell you, Spider, there's nothing doing.
2: Now listen here, Slim.
1: All beside is not my department. After all, Cronin's a master mechanic here, and it's up to him.
2: Couldn't you put in a word for me?
1: Nothing doing.
2: Who's running the mail train out of here?
1: Morrison is the engineer.
2: Danny Morrison's all right. But I wish they'd put me on to fire for him. You know, Slim, there's a lot of talk going on around
1: what
2: here.
1: What kind of talk, Spider?
2: Well, I ain't mentioning no names, but there's somebody would be mighty glad to see the Green Valley lose out on this here mail trade.
1: Just what do you mean by that, Spider? Anything special?
2: You see, Slim, you sure tied into a tough job here on the Green Valley. And just on account of you and me being buddies a while back, I kind of like to see you put it over.
1: Yeah.
2: Although, of course, you being one of the main guys around here and me just a boomer, maybe I hadn't ought to be so familiar.
1: Oh, that's all right, Spider. We're still buddies, I guess. If you've got anything to say, go ahead and spill it.
2: Well, you know, there's a lot of CKW men working on this pipe.
1: Yes?
2: Not only in the engines and in the roundhouse, but amongst the trainmen and the section foremen.
1: Well, I know that, Spider. What of it?
2: Well, the whole pack of them was taking their orders from Cronin. I figured they're going to pull something on the West End. When that damn mail special goes through, look
1: out.
2: Sure,
1: you're not just getting suspicious now, Spider.
2: Dead sure, I tell you. There's some funny work going on.
1: What do you think is going to happen?
2: Well, that I ain't figured out yet. But there's 80-odd miles of track through the mountains. Even if they don't fix one on the engine, why, all they got to do is throw a rail somewhere, and that's the end of the chances with the mail contract.
1: All right, Spider, thanks a lot. I'll keep my eyes skinned. How's the old 1010?
2: Oh, shucks, she's all to pieces. Darn shame to see a good engine run down like that. Can't get a thing done to her. All she needs is a couple of days overhaul, and she'd be as good as ever.
1: All right, Spider, I'm going in to see Cronin. I'll speak about it.
2: I reckon you won't get much out of Cronin.
1: Maybe not, but we'll see. And say another thing, Spider. I'll be working late tonight in the superintendent's office. If you've nothing else to do, I'd like you to drop in around 10 o'clock. Come in the back entrance.
2: Well, hey, what do you think I am, a spotter or something?
1: No, nothing like that, but we may need your help.
2: Well, okay. 10 o'clock, then.
1: Sure you don't forget now.
2: Okay, I won't.
1: Morning, Cronin.
3: Oh, morning. Come in. I've been expecting to see you. Been back east, ain't you?
1: That's right. Just got back yesterday.
3: Well, I was a big chief.
1: You mean my father?
3: Sure, I used to work for him. It looks as though I'll be working for him again pretty soon.
1: You mean the rumor about the Green Valley being taken over by the CKW?
3: Rumor? But near certainty, ain't it?
1: I wouldn't be too sure of that if I were you, Cronin.
3: Well, that's how she looks to me.
1: I came to talk about this mail contract job.
3: Sure, you ain't serious, are you? The Green Valley ain't got a chance in the world to get to swing that contract.
1: We won't go into that, Cronin, but I'm glad you mentioned it. Gives me an idea of where you stand.
3: Say,
1: that's all right, and I might as well tell you where I stand. I'm working for the Green Valley. I was the one who arranged for that trial run, and I'm out to make good on it. Get the idea?
3: Mm-hmm. Your old man's going to be tickled to death when he hears about your working against him, ain't he?
1: Don't worry. He knows about it already. Besides, that's my business. Now let's talk about engines. What have you got for the mail run?
3: Well, we're tuning up the 590. She's the best engine we get in the West End. She ain't so good.
1: You mean to say we've only got one engine in fair shape on the West End?
3: Well, no. There's three or four engines in good shape, but they ain't got the speed.
1: I see. What's the matter with this yard engine, the 1010? They seem to be having a lot of trouble on the hill.
3: Suppose this here Spider McGee has been putting up a holler? If you go around talking to the boomers about the state of things, you'll sure get an earful.
1: I asked you what was wrong with that engine.
3: Oh, she's just a bunch of junk and scrap, that's all. Ain't worth fixing.
1: And yet they say she was a mighty good engine 2 years ago, one of the fastest on the road.
3: Here, this here home guard's sure getting some funny ideas.
1: Cronin, I want the 1010 put in shape.
3: What? You mean I'm going to waste good material of that old goat?
1: That's what I said.
3: Well, what do you want done?
1: I understand she wants quite a few new tubes, new grates, and I want her tightened up.
3: I guess you'll have to wait a while. Then, because, well, we ain't got enough men to do the work right now.
1: You'll have four new machinists today. They'll report at 1 o'clock. Put him on the 1010. Have her ready in 48 hours.
3: Say, you ain't aiming to put her on the mail run, are you?
1: No, I just want her fixed, that's all.
3: Well, I guess you'll have to talk to the super and see what he says about
1: it. Don't waste your time. If you ring him up, you'll find out I've got his authority.
3: Well, I'll be done.
1: All right, Cronin, I'll be around this afternoon to see how you're getting on.
3: I'm blamed if he ain't just as bad as his old man.
2: Come on, Mickey, let's eat.
4: Sure, we'll be setting up to the counter. I want to talk to Maggie.
5: Well, hello, Mickey.
6: Hello.
5: Look who's here, the great Spider Monkey in person. Thought you'd quit us, Spider.
2: Oh, listen. The way you blowed me off the first night that I came in here with Bill Reed, you're mighty lucky to get me back here again.
5: Well, maybe I sized him up wrong. They say that friend of yours is sure stirring things up.
2: Sure, didn't I tell you? Pretty soon you're going to be mighty glad you got them shares in the Green Valley, Maggie.
5: Gosh, I hope you're right. Well, what do you have, boys?
7: Give me one of those big T-bone steaks, Maggie. Leave everything on but the horns and the hoofs. Just warm it on both sides and throw it on the plate.
2: Same for me, Maggie.
7: And when you're through with the order, I want to talk to you, Maggie. I have a letter from the old country.
5: I get you, Mickey. I'll be back in a minute.
2: You know, Mickey, I'm feeling kind of good today. Looks like we're going to get somewhere.
7: Looks like it, Spider. With the old tin tin going into the shops for a while for fixing up, I'll be feeling pretty good myself.
2: Did you pipe the look on Cronin's face when we pulled into the engine?
7: I did that. I'll be glad when them repairs is done. That filly's a bad actor. He can throw a monkey wrench in until the works. He'll do it.
2: Not with young Bill watching him. That youngster means business, Mickey.
7: Well, good luck to the boy. It's an uphill road he's after traveling.
5: Here you are, boys.
2: Oh, put her right there, Maggie. Don't nobody talk to me for the next 20 minutes.
5: What's the news you got from the old country, Mickey?
7: Well, you remember the little girl I was telling you about?
5: Sure. You don't mean she's coming out here?
7: She's on her way out. I had a letter from my sister Bridget to say the youngster was leaving 3 weeks ago. And I got a telegram from New York that just says she was on her way.
5: My goodness, then she'll soon be here.
7: Aye, if she comes straight through, she'll be here on number 10 tomorrow, I'm thinking.
5: Well, ain't that nice.
7: You're not forgetting the promise you made me?
5: Of course not, Mickey. I'll be glad to give her a chance. Has she had any experience?
7: In service for 3 or 4 years now.
5: Fine, and she's coming tomorrow. Land's sake, who's going to meet her?
7: Well, I'll be at the train myself, I'm thinking, if I'm not working. And you could slip out for a few minutes, maybe.
5: You leave it to me, Mickey. I'll be there. Just think of that girl coming all this way alone. How old is she? What's her name?
7: I'm thinking she'll be just 18 this fall. Her name is Sheila McGuire.
5: Fine. I look after her, Mickey. And if she makes out all right, there'll be a job for her at the Green Valley restaurant as long as she wants.
7: That's mighty generous of you, Maggie, and I'll not be forgetting it.
5: Oh, shucks, that's nothing. Excuse me now, Mickey. I have to get busy.
2: Come on now, Mickey, eat your dinner. There's a mess of stuff to straighten out in that yard, and only a couple of hours before it gets dark. Hurry now.
7: It's mighty bossy you're getting around here lately, Spider McGee. Anybody think you were running the whole railroad?
2: Ah, come on. We got to get through. I got some business to do tonight.
7: Oh, I suppose the superintendent is after consulting you.
2: Maybe you ain't so far wrong at that.
7: Yeah,
2: come on, eat your dinner.
1: Come in. Oh, hello. Hello, Spider. Come on in.
2: Evening, Mr. Harkness.
3: Oh, evening, Spider. Sit down.
2: Thanks.
1: Spider, I've been telling the superintendent here about our talk this morning.
2: Yeah, I'm sure glad you decided to fix up the old 1010.
1: How are they getting on with her?
2: Fine. She sure did the right thing putting them local men on to fix her.
3: Well, what speed do you reckon she can make when she's right, Spider?
2: Dunno, Mr. Harkness. We had her up to 60 with a train behind her. Of course, she's liable to be kind of stiff when she comes out into shops.
3: Yeah, well, maybe you can loosen her up some. There'll be time for that.
2: Say, you ain't aiming to use her on that mail run, are you?
3: Well, no, not exactly. We just had an idea or two, that's all.
2: Oh, good.
3: You know the West End, Spider?
2: Yes, I ought to. I've been running it pretty regular ever since I've been working on the Green Valley.
1: What about these CK&W men, Spider?
2: Well, as I was telling you, there's a whole lot of talk going on. They claim that the mail special ain't ever going to get through the mountain.
1: Listen, Spider. We get those two cars of mail off the S&M at Glassbell on the East End at 1:10 in the morning. It'll be a night run as far as Millwater Siding.
2: I don't reckon you'll have any trouble on the East End. It's open country, and they won't try anything there.
1: That's what we figure. The special will be into Morristown around 2:30.
2: Well, what time do you figure to make?
1: Well, to beat the CK&W time by an hour, we've got to average only 38 miles an hour over the whole run.
2: Gosh, that's a plenty. It means hitting her up to 65 or 70 on level track.
1: Sure, we figure we can do that if all goes well.
2: Sure.
1: Now, we want you and Mickey to be ready with old 10-10.
2: What for?
1: We're going to run 10-10 ahead of the mail train as a pilot through the mountains.
2: Good. Gee, whiskers. So that's the layout,
1: that's
2: eh?
1: That's the layout.
2: Hey, what's that?
1: I don't know.
2: But there's somebody outside of the door.
1: Outside, come on. Let's go.

treachery in the Green Valley, a race for the mail contract against the power of the big interests. Bill Reed will require all his ingenuity to meet the coming opposition. Don't miss the next episode in the Green Valley Line.

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0: Bravo!
1: I beg your pardon. Did someone speak?
0: Oh, I hope you don't mind. The door was open, so I walked in. I rang the bell several times, but no one answered. I heard you playing, and I didn't want to disturb you.
1: What is it you want?
0: I'm the mayor of Springdale. I just dropped out to welcome you and to see if there was anything I could do for you.
1: There's nothing, thank you. I came here because I didn't wish to see anyone.
0: Oh, well, I'm sorry if I intruded. I happen to love music. I've always wanted to play it myself. And I do after a fashion. But beside you, well, you know, I think that piece you were playing is one of the most beautiful love songs that was ever written. Don't you?
1: I never thought about it.
0: I hope you don't resent my listening, Mr. Beecher.
1: Oh. So you know who I am?
0: Oh, yeah. Sure. Once I sat in the back of a hall in Vienna and listened to you play, and I heard you in Paris and Rome and Warsaw. And here at home, you've given me some perfect evenings as I've played your recordings of masterpieces of music. Oh, I know who you are, Mr. Peter.
1: It's better that you say, I know who you were. I shall never sit in a concert hall again.
0: But you're playing in Chicago next month.
1: No. I'm going to cancel the performance.
0: Well, why?
1: What business is it of yours? What right do you have to come into my house and pry at me with your questions?
0: Well, I'm sorry. I was only surprised that a great artist would give up his art without reason.
1: I have a reason. I'm tired.
0: Well, every once in a while I get tired of being the mayor and having to worry about everyone's troubles in Springdale. But I don't quit. It's my job and I do it.
1: I'm sure that's very commendable. But you see, I have no heart for music anymore. I hate that piano. I tell you, I hate every note of music that's ever been written. Yes. And I hate you, with your bungling small mind, for interfering with what is none of your business. Now, will you go, please?
0: I think that's your doorbell ringing.
1: In the name of heaven, is there no peace in this town? Claire, what are you doing here?
2: Hello, Jan. Oh, good, you have a fire. It's cold out.
1: Claire, this is the mayor. Miss Lynn Mayer.
0: How you do, Miss Lynn?
2: How do you do?
0: Well, if you two will excuse me, I'll be getting on.
1: Just a moment, Mayor. Perhaps you wouldn't mind taking Miss Lynn back to town with you. She won't be staying long.
0: Why, certainly.
2: I'm not going until I have a talk with you, Jan.
1: You shouldn't have come here.
2: Why did you leave New York without a word? Jan, what happened? What changed you like this?
1: How can you ever say what changes things?
2: They gave me your note. When you said you didn't love me anymore, I didn't believe it. I don't believe it now.
1: Then you're very foolish, my dear, because it's quite true.
0: Well, perhaps I'd better go along.
2: Oh, no, I don't mind you hearing what I have to say, Mayor. I haven't much pride left. Jan, don't you remember? We were forever. I was going to wear the dress I wore at your first concert for my wedding dress. And the organ was going to play the intermezzo instead of the wedding march.
1: My dear Claire, don't you know that love is a pretty game? You surely didn't take all that seriously.
2: I love you, Jan. I've never loved anyone else. I never shall.
1: You are so young. I've been in love many times. And maybe a few times more before I die.
2: What is it you want me to do? Say goodbye. It was fun, wasn't it? So glad we met.
1: That would be the wise thing to do. Oh, you're crying. I'm sorry. I don't like to see you cry. But you shouldn't have come here. Oh, no. You see how foolish you were. You must learn how to say goodbye gracefully. And without regret. Now run along with the mayor. There's a train at midnight back to New York. You'll both pardon me if I say goodnight. It's late and I'm tired.
2: There's nothing more to be said, Miss Young. No, nothing at all. Night.
1: It's all right, Mayor. You'll take her back?
0: Oh, yes, yes, I'll take her back. Good night, Mr. Boutin.
1: Good night.
0: The car's around in front. Where can I take you?
2: The hotel. I registered there before I came out.
0: Well, here we are. It's turning cold. There'll be frost before morning. It's a beautiful moon, isn't it? How about some music? Well, we won't be driving much longer now. Guess I'll have to look around for a horse. Don't leave me floundering here in a monologue.
2: I'm sorry. It is a beautiful moon. Do you mind changing the station? I hate that piece.
0: Intermezzo? Why, it's a favorite of mine. Mr. Boutin was playing it when I arrived tonight.
2: He was? How strange. I guess you think I made a beautiful fool of myself tonight.
0: No. I'd say you did the only thing a woman like you could do when she loved a man.
2: I don't know where I failed, how I failed. All I know is that once he loved me, and he doesn't love me now.
3: I wonder.
2: Tonight it was as though there was a wall about him. Too high to climb, too thick to penetrate. I wanted to say, look at the moonlight. Do you remember that once we walked in the moonlight high up on a hill with the whole world at our feet? And it was my world because you'd given me your heart. I wanted to say, look at the stars, Jan. You promised me the stars once. Give them to me now. But there was a wall too high for the words to climb. I'm sorry. You should have changed the station. The intermezzo isn't a safe background for my heart, you see.
0: You've known him a long time?
2: Yes. We met in Warsaw.
0: But you're an American.
2: My father went to teach in Warsaw when I was very young. We came back just before the war started, and Jan followed a few months later. We talked of being married. Then about a month ago, he changed. He said he was tired of the whole thing and that he was going away. I thought it was just a mood. He'd been working so hard on this concert.
0: Yeah, he said tonight he wasn't going to give the concert, that he'd stop believing in music, that he hated it.
2: He couldn't hate music. Why, it's been his whole life.
0: Yes, I know. Are you going back to New York?
2: I guess so. There isn't much you can say when a man says he doesn't want to marry you. Is there, Mayor?
0: Well, that's the way you feel about it when you're young. That's hurt pride. But when you're older, you always want to know the why of things. For example, if I were you, I'd be mighty interested in knowing why, if Jan Boutin has no interest in you, he sits in the moonlight playing the intermezzo and playing it in the manner to break your heart. I think Jan Boutin loves you very much indeed. I think he loves you enough to send you away when he needs you most.
2: Why should he send me away if he needs me?
0: Pride, maybe. Jan Boutin has the world to offer you. But if he should lose that world...
2: How could he lose it? He's one of the greatest pianists in the world. No one can take that from him.
0: There's nothing that's given that can't be taken away.
2: What do you mean?
0: He didn't hear me come in tonight. He didn't hear the bell when you rang. Jan Boutin is going deaf.
2: Oh, no.
0: Yes. In his mind, he's lost his music and you. The whole world is ended.
2: Well, then I must go to him and tell him it doesn't matter.
0: No. You mustn't do that. Not yet. Not until he plays that concert in Chicago. You must promise me not to see him until after that concert.
2: But how can he play if he can't hear?
0: He must play, or he's lost. He must go on giving what he has to give if he's to find his salvation. He must play that concert, you understand? He must play.

0: Last week, Springdale, like every other town and city in the United States, celebrated Women at War Week. We put it over with a bang, too. And being a noticing kind of fellow, I noticed that the women who did the most, sold the most bonds and stamps, collected the most salvage, devoted the most time to the Red Cross, also managed their homes the best. So, being a checking up kind of fellow, I decided to check up on one of these lovely ladies. Here's one now, Mrs. Janet Flynn.
1: After that introduction, Harlow, you probably want me to say something nice about Rinso.
0: No, not unless you really mean it.
1: Let's be entirely honest. You think I'm going to say that the reason I can do so many things is because I use Rinso to wash clothes with, don't you?
0: No, Janet. Honor bright. Not if you don't really use it.
1: And you want me to explain that with Rinso, washing clothes is so easy and takes so little time, I have plenty of energy left for Uncle Sam.
0: Nope. You don't have to say a word about it.
1: Oh, but it's true.
0: You had me a little scared there. Then you do know that with Rinso, clothes soak clean, often in as little as 10 minutes. A few quick finger rubs on extra soiled places, and they're ready to rinse.
1: Well, of course I know it. I've used Rinso for years. I wouldn't be without it.
0: That's great. I hope all you ladies try Rinso soon, too. And now back to our story, starring Lionel Barrymore as the mayor of the town.

0: Hello, Mr. Boutin. I brought you out a peach pie that my housekeeper made.
1: No, really, Mayor, that was quite unnecessary. Did Miss Lynn get back all right?
0: Oh, yes, yes. Mm-hmm. Been shoveling little snow, I see.
1: Yes. I like to work outdoors. My father and mother were peasants. It pays, you see.
0: Oh, I see you've moved the piano over by the window.
1: Yes. I'm afraid I owe you an apology for the other night.
0: Oh, forget it. Say, that's a beautiful instrument. You mind if I try it out?
1: Help yourself. You are fond of Beethoven.
0: Yes, aren't you?
1: Yes, I like him.
0: Of course, you've studied his wife.
1: That's a steep shaft in that bar.
0: Yes, yes, so it is. I'm afraid my technique is no great shape. I never get to practice, but I have a great admiration for Beethoven. He went deaf, if you recall.
1: Yes.
0: He knew it was going to happen long before it did. But still he went on composing and creating. And when the blow fell, he never hesitated or flinched. He went right on writing that great music that he'd never hear, except inside of him. You have to admire a man like that, don't you?
1: Yes, you have to admire a man like that.
0: Oh, I suppose there were dark hours when he wondered if he could go on. But he did. And here's the evidence. Some of the greatest music in the world was written by a deaf man. Well, Jan Boutin.
1: So you found that out, too?
0: Yes.
1: Now you know why I'm refusing to play the concert. Why I sent the girl away.
0: I knew it from the beginning.
1: It's rather laughable, isn't it? I was so sure of myself, so proud. And now, I've been to doctors and specialists. The greatest in the world. There's nothing that can be done for me. Gradually, the curtain will fall, and silence will set in.
0: Only if you let it.
1: You don't know how lonely I am. Ever since I came here, I've been walking the streets, listening. How beautiful is the sound of children's laughter, the noise of cars, voices, a woman calling over her fence. Suddenly, I'm desperate for sounds. I want to crowd them all inside my head. I want to remember them all. And then I come home and I pound at my piano. I pound to keep the notes clear and sharp, to pull them close to me.
0: Oh, you can't look back at what you lost. You must be grateful for what you've had.
1: I don't want consolation. I don't want pity. I can face facts. I have really only one great regret. And that is that I will never again hear the laughter of one woman. That I will never again hear that catch in her voice when she says my name. Never again hear her footsteps running after me. Never. Never again.
0: You didn't have to send her away.
1: What have I to offer her now? You thought you saw the ending last night. But you didn't, Mayor. If really anything Warsaw, one black night, when the planes came over and shattered the city, and my ears, as I listened. Yes. Our romance ended a lifetime ago in Warsaw. I should have known there was no real escape. The Poles were marked for slaughter.
0: You can't feel that way. There are things to be won and taken back. That spirit won't do it.
1: What right do you have to talk about spirit? Did you ever watch a city die? The noise is deafening. The bullets, the bombs, the screams of the dying. You think, if only I couldn't hear, it might not be so bad. You almost pray not to hear. And then a bomb screams down without a few feet of you, and all sound becomes muted.
2: You wouldn't care if you died too. Except that for some place, on the other side of the world, there's a girl. She's cool and like violets in the rain. And you've got to get back to her. You don't know then why the sound has diminished to an obbligato. If you did, you would remain the hot streets. You would die too with the city that you love.
0: Claire loves you. She wants you. Go back to her.
2: She's too young to know what's good for her.
0: You say you should have died with Warsaw? Well, let me tell you something. Warsaw isn't dead. No, sir, not by a long sight. She isn't. This generation will see that city free and beautiful as it ever was. Oh, there'll be scars, buildings gone, people that walked there that won't walk again. But the city will be there, lifting its head again to meet the future. I can talk of spirit because I've talked with the Polish exiles. I know the unconquerable determination that's theirs. You have to live up to that.
2: In God's name, what do you want of me? Must I say it doesn't matter that my hearing is gone and my heart is cold?
0: You were a musician, Mr. Boucher. You've just become a soldier. The sword's in front of you and you must pick it up to meet a challenge. You're playing your concert in Chicago.
2: You're mad. I can't.
0: Your music is in your fingers and your heart. That you can't hear it yourself is regrettable, but it's not important.
2: But my hands aren't certain. I hunt for notes.
0: It's fear that makes you falter. You must tell yourself over and over, I can and I will. I will play that concert. The enemy can't do this to me. They shan't rob me of my birthright.
2: You think I could get up before all those people and play as though nothing were wrong? Do you really think I could do that?
0: You must show the people that the beauty in the human heart will go on, that it can't be destroyed. You'll prove that with the music that you can't hear. Mm-hmm. I know you can do it.
2: If I could only be sure that they would not know. I couldn't bear to sit there waiting for me to falter. Waiting for me to fail. I couldn't bear it.
0: They'll not know. They'll not know. You'll not betray yourself by a single gesture. You'll not let them know.
2: I'm afraid. There's no use pretending I'm not. I'm afraid.
0: Ah, Charles, just buck fever. Now, you'd better start practicing.
2: Yes. Yes, I must practice. They must not know. They must not guess. They must not guess.
0: They will not guess.

0: got him. He's so wonderful. Oh, Mayor, isn't he wonderful? And look at the audience. No one has stirred since he began. I never saw an audience so spellbound.
1: Hey, step behind the curtain.
0: He can't see me. His back is this way.
1: Oh, the audience will.
0: Oh, here's the end.

0: listen to them. Oh, Mayor, listen to them.
1: Now quit jumping on my feet and I'll try to.
0: It's the greatest ovation he's ever had. He's going to play an encore.

0: Oh, Mayor, listen. How can he play like that when it's all over? All over, the memories and the promises.
1: Listen to him, Claire. He has his pride back now and his strength. He's going to be all right.
0: Yes, he's going to be all right. He's going to be all right. Mayor, I think I'd better go now. I can't
1: wait. Wait, look at those people, Claire, sitting out there listening to music and never comprehending they're listening to a miracle. I wish they could know what this man has risen above. There's no defeat for hearts like his. There never will be.
0: What's the matter? Why did he stop?
1: I don't know.
0: He's crying. Oh, Mayor, he's crying. Maybe after all you've done, he doesn't feel
2: it. My friend.
1: Perhaps we failed. Listen.
2: My friend.
0: I don't understand. He seems so sure.
3: I have something to say to you. I've seen by your hands that you like my music. I say seen because I couldn't hear you very well. Most of the music I play tonight, I heard only in my soul. Since the bombing of Warsaw, I've been gradually going deaf. I had not meant ever to play for you again. I wouldn't have played if it had not been for a very great man. A great man who said to me, "You must show the people that those of Poland cannot be conquered." I've tried to show you. And now I tell you that I will go on playing as long as I have two hands. As long as I have one. And if I lose them both, I will find some other way to tell you this. Let the conquerors shake their mailed fists. Eternity will soon forget them. Let the guns kill and maim and shatter. Only infamy will remember the trigger names. Right will triumph, as it always says. And now I play for you again. For you. And someone I feel must be here tonight. This has always been our music. And hearing it, she may know what's in my heart. And what I would say to her when the concert is done.

0: Mayor? Mayor, did you hear?
1: Yes, Claire, I heard.
0: He knows I'm here. He's playing for me.
1: That's what he said. He also mentioned that he'd something to say to you when the concert was over. Well, good night, Claire.
0: Oh, don't go, Mayor. I'm scared.
1: Scared to hear a man tell you he loves you? That's just buck fever. You'll get used to it after you hear him say it often enough. Good night, my dear. Good night.

0: Everybody loves the cheery whistle of a Bob White. And everybody loves the dazzling brightness of a wash that's...
1: Rinse away, rinse away, happy little wash day song. Rinse away, rinse away, birdies sing it all day long. Your fine feathered friends have a message to send, so listen, you can't go wrong. Rinse away, rinse away, happy little wash day song.
0: Sure, it's a happy song, and Rinso White is something to sing about. That's because Rinso contains two special ingredients to prevent white clothes from turning gray or yellow. It's no wonder, is it, that Rinso is the only soap that's recommended by the makers of 33 leading washers. Not only because Rinso helps you to turn out such a dazzling white wash, but because that short 5-minute run with Rinso saves wear and tear on your washer as well as your clothes. Keep that in mind. And how's about trying Rinso your very next wash day? Mr. Barrymore appears through the courtesy of Metro-Goldwyn-Mayer. The part of Jan Boutin was played by Carl Esmond. Our script was written by Gene Holloway. All persons and places referred to are fictitious. This is Harlow Wilcox bidding you all a pleasant good night for the makers of Rinso.

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3: 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Stand by for action. Range of the night is 20,000 yards. Wind relative from bearing 280. Speed 20. It is now exactly 2,348 minus 15 seconds. Minus 10 seconds. -5 seconds.
0: Stand by for action. And everywhere aboard ship, hard-eyed sailors and officers watch the second hands of their timepieces. They know the value of time. They know that seconds may mean the difference between defeat and victory. On the flying bridge, in the director tower, the plotting room, in the gun turrets of the warship, and on your own wrist, Elgin timepieces measure the priceless ingredient of victory, time. For 78 years, Elgin has been making fine American watches. And today, the skill developed by Elgin craftsmen and passed on from father to son through four generations has gone to war. The finest scientific equipment in the watchmaking world now turns out the tools of victory. For Elgin's resources today are completely devoted to the production of precision instruments for war. These include navigation watches in use upon the bridges of American naval vessels on all the seven seas. Time fuses which accurately explode anti-aircraft shells in 100 far-flung skies. Compasses to point the way across trackless deserts and through pathless jungles. Tachometers to measure the motor speed in thousands of mighty bombers. Special military wristwatches across whose faces the second hand sweeps toward the zero hour and victory.
4: Tonight, the man behind the gun continues the story of the United States cruiser Boise, a warship which has added to the history of our Navy one of the most inspiring chapters since the Constitution met and defeated the Guerriere.

0: You're a chief bosun's mate aboard the Boise, a gun pointer, the guy that points and fires the 15 big guns of the cruiser. Right now, you're standing by for action off Savo Island in the Solomons. It's nearly midnight on October 11th, 1942. Your guns are manned, ready, loaded, and laid. You've sighted the enemy, and your eye is jammed into the telescopic gun sight searching for a target. Now, very dimly, you see a light gray spot on the lens. Then another, and another. Five of them. It's them. You can see them plainly.
1: Target sighted. Bearing 180. There they are, Scotty.
2: Okay.
1: Pick them up, you farmer.
2: I got them.
1: Right. Steady now. Left. There. You're on. On target. Mark.
2: Pointer on target.
1: Control from Director 1. On target.
3: Repeat, Director 1. Are you on the target?
1: Director 1, aye. I'm on five targets.
3: Very well. Pick out the biggest one and stand by to commence firing.
1: Aye. Pick up biggest target. Left a little. Left. Mark.
0: Through your sights, you center the crosswires on the largest enemy ship in the line. And then you pick up the two firing keys and curve your thumbs over them. This is it.
1: Director 1, on target.
3: Open shutter. Commence firing.
0: You press the firing keys that set off the 15 big guns. And as the searchlights on topside flash on for a moment, you see the big enemy cruiser square in the crosshairs of your sight.
1: Commence.
0: Then your view is blurred by the shock of the explosion and the smoke of the guns. And now the Jap cruiser disappears behind mountainous spouts of water flung skyward by the bursts. And you know that the first salvo has straddled its target.
3: Check fire. Spot one.
1: Check. Spot one.
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1: Up 100, I, right 02. Right.
3: Resume fire.
0: Now the guns are firing as fast as they can be loaded, and that's plenty fast. The shells are like tracer bullets from a machine gun pouring into the enemy. And then suddenly the Jap ship erupts into flame from stem to stern.
1: That's right! Burn, you buzzard, burn!
2: We got him! He's rolling over! He's going down! That's number one for the Boise!
3: Check fire!
1: Check!
3: Director 1, pick up next target!
1: Director 1, aye. Shifting target. Left a little. Mark.
2: Trainer on target.
1: Director 1, on target.
3: Commence firing! Salvo!
1: Salvo! Commence!
3: Check fire! Spot one!
1: Check! Spot one.
0: Your crosshairs are on a destroyer this time. A much smaller ship than the cruiser now wallowing its way into the sea. The 15 guns throw an arc of white-hot steel. And this time you're right on. Even before the shell timer goes off, you see the enemy ship disappear. Blasted out of existence with one full salvo.
1: Hey, Scotty, this is fun, ain't it, huh? You see the way that ship split wide open?
2: No stamina, Chief. No stamina.
3: Director 1, pick up the next target.
1: Director 1, aye. Shifting target. Come on, Tojo. Who's next? Find something, will you, Scotty? Don't leave us here with our guns hanging out.
2: Cruiser on the left. Left.
1: I got it. I'm on it. Pick it up. Mark.
2: Trainer on target.
1: Director 1, on target.
3: Open shutters. Commence firing.
1: Commence.
0: Now the main battery of the Boise is pumping shells at a second Jap cruiser. In less than 10 minutes, three enemy ships have been destroyed. A cruiser and a destroyer by the main battery, and another destroyer by the secondary battery. This is the fourth Jap ship, and you pour everything you've got into it. You can see her plainly, silhouetted against the blazing ruin of the first cruiser you hit. And you can see the shells from your battery arching through the sky and hitting into her.
1: Ain't that pretty? Look at that, Scotty. Ain't that pretty?
2: Ask me later.
0: You're throwing everything but the kitchen sink at the Jap. You can see the smeary glare of ricochets from his armor plating. Most of them go in. Then you see the dull white gleam of fires inside.
1: Try, you dogs! Try! Burn!
0: Keep waiting for the Jap to explode, but he doesn't. He's taking everything you've got. Now you see huge balls of fire arching away from his forward deck. Suddenly you realize what it means.
1: Why, the dirty jerks! They're shooting back at us! They're shooting us!
2: What are you expecting us to throw your kids? Come on, keep your thumbs on that firing key!
1: If you don't like the way I handle this key, you can shove it overboard.
3: Check fire!
1: Check!
0: The second cruiser's going down, now a flaming hulk. You take a quick look around and you see another Jap destroyer on her side and burning. secondary battery has picked off another one while you were busy on the cruiser. 5 Jap ships sunk in less time than it takes to tell. Not bad.
1: Boy, we'll get a medal for this.
4: You'll break your arm, Patrick.
1: Hit! We've been hit. There's still some more Japs around. Where are they?
4: They know where we are, bud.
3: Report the position of the hit.
5: 5-inch gun out of commission. Captain's cabin demolished.
6: Torpedo approaching the starboard bow.
1: Oh.
6: Another torpedo approaching the starboard bow.
1: Torpedoes. Here we go.
0: The ship is quiet now. Deathly quiet. It's turning. You can feel the slight list as it turns toward the torpedoes. Cross your fingers.
1: Smile, Scotty. Smile.
4: Yeah.
6: First torpedo passing to port. Second torpedo passing the starboard tower.
2: Right between them. What a skipper!
0: A miss is as good as a mile. And now the ship heels over again, going back into the battle line. Over the electrician circuit, you can hear the smoke watcher describing the scene.
5: We're turning back now. There are 2 more Jap ships that we didn't spot the first time. I can see their guns firing.
0: Now the Boise is taking it. As she turns to go back into the line of battle, a Jap cruiser finds the range and begins pouring in 6 and 8-inch shells. Most of them miss, tossing tons of water over the forward deck and superstructure. But some of them are hitting, going in. The Boise is burning now. Sit there in the director with your eye jammed to the scope, centering the crosshairs.
1: Come on, Scotty. Let's put the kill on those doors. Left, left, left.
3: Trainer on target.
1: Director one, on target.
3: Resume fire.
1: Commence, commence, commence.
0: You're on target again and firing, but not as fast, not as smoothly, and you're getting hit. You're taking it from stem to stern. You can feel the ship heel over and pick up speed, and you shout for the smoke watcher.
1: Hey, Money, where are we hit? Can you see anything? Hey, Money, where are we hit?
2: He must have stopped one up there.
5: We're hit bad. We're a fire forward.
1: Is that you, Money? We thought you were dead.
5: No, I ain't dead. Explosion knocked out my phone plug. I'm all right. Looks pretty bad.
7: Number one turret to control, sir. I have a shell hit on the faceplate of number one gun turret. I have a shell hit on the faceplate. Sticking through the armor. I think it's a dot, but it's still buzzing.

0: Boise is hit, and hit hard. Number one gun turret is filled with flame and smoke. Its guns are silent. Up on the bridge, the captain looks out over his ship, and what he sees isn't pretty. Fire. Fire in number one turret. Fire forward. Fire below. And the ship down by the head.
1: You really caught it that time, sir.
2: Yeah. Get on the pipe. See if you can raise anybody in that gun turret.
1: Turret one, control, testing. Answer, please. Turret one, answer, please. Is anybody alive in there? Turret one, control, testing. Turret three, can you raise turret one?
3: Turret one, turret three, testing. Turret one, turret three, testing. No, control, I can't raise turret one.
1: Very well, that's all then.
3: Control, repair three. I've sent one of my men into turret one. He's just coming out now. Stand by. He reports no life in turret one.
1: Very well. No life in turret one, sir.
2: Not anyone alive in there? No one?
1: No, sir. Tub.
2: Yeah. Yeah, Tub. Tell him to flood.
1: Repair three. Flood the turret. Put out those fires.
3: Aye, aye, sir. Bridge for repair two.
2: Bridge, aye.
3: One of my men has just come up from below forward. A shell, a torpedo, is hitting the forward magazine, sir.
2: In the magazine? There's enough stuff in there to blow us to bits. Flood the forward magazine.
3: Can't right away, sir. My hose connections are shot away. Electrician's mate is still working on them. The head was below the waterline about frame 50. Maybe it'll flood itself from the sea.
2: Send one of your men down there to find out. Meanwhile, stick your fingers in your ears.
0: The ship is dead quiet now. Everywhere, men are frozen at their stations, looking forward with grim eyes and tight mouths. Everybody's waiting to find out whether there's fire in the forward magazine. The way you find out is simple. If the ship suddenly blows into little pieces, there was fire in the magazine. So everybody stands still and looks forward, waiting for the ship to erupt in flame and split open from end to end.
2: Wish I had a cup of Jamoke.
1: Yes, sir. Tastes good, all right.
2: Without sugar. I wouldn't want any sugar.
1: No, sir.
3: Repair two to control.
2: Control, aye.
3: Forward magazines have been flooded by the shellheads, sir. 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
3: Aye, aye.
2: Find out if there's any other damage, mister.
1: Aye, aye, sir. 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Any unreported damage?
3: Repair one. Aye, a 5-inch shell hit at frame 78.
1: Very well. 5-inch shell hit at frame 78, sir.
2: Thank you. Now, let me think. Shall we re-engage the enemy? Withdraw.
0: The skipper stands there talking to himself, thinking out loud. And there's plenty to think about. One gun turret is blown out. The ship is down by the head and the forward magazines are flooded. There are dead men aboard the Boise now. And fire. We can go back into the fight and go down still throwing steel. Or we can leave the kill for the other ships in the task force, withdraw and save ourselves from sinking. With six Jap ships to our credit.
2: Six is enough for one day. We'll retire.
4: Hard left rudder.
5: Hard left rudder it is, sir.
0: So the battle is over for the Boise. But there's no rest anywhere on board ship. For 2 hours, every man Jack is fighting fires and trying to win back control of the battered cruiser. And gradually, it gets done. The fires are out and the ship will float. But it's not pretty now. Not the trim, beautiful ship it was yesterday. Now the proud decks are heaved and twisted and scarred by shrapnel. The guns in the forward turret point this way and that, drunken fingers to the sky. And everywhere in the ship is smoke and dirt and grimy ashes, and the smell of oil and dead men mixed together, so that never again in all your life will you be able to smell fuel oil without remembering how it was on the Boise after the battle. Finally, the Boise is under control again, and you turn back toward the scene of battle. The two task forces have moved away, still fighting. And you pass by dark and nameless shapes moving in the water. Life rafts crowded with Japs who stare at you sullenly as you go by. And then over the loudspeaker, the word is passed.
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0: You take your station in the director turret again. Sit there, staring into the dark through your telescope, waiting for the order to resume firing. That's all you think about now. Your mind seems dead and heavy. All you're waiting for is the order to resume firing. That's all you know or remember.
4: Yeah, I'm pooped. You're pooped. Man, I'm 6:30 all the way down the line.
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3: Range 10. Range is 11000.
2: We'll soon know whether they're Japs or not. Either way, it's okay with me. 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
4: Stand by to commence. Pick them up, Scotty. Pick them up. Left a little. Left, left, left. Mark, on target.
2: Trainer on target.
4: Director one, on target.
3: Unidentified craft have been challenged. They are friendly.
4: Brother, I hear you talking.
3: We are taking our station in column. At ease.
0: At ease. But there's no at ease aboard a crippled ship. No at ease in waters where there are more Japs, subs, and fish. When morning comes, the submarines come with it. Every 45 minutes, there's a torpedo alarm, and the destroyers alongside the wallowing Boise rush up and down, dropping depth charges in a steady pattern. All day long. And you sit there at your battle station ready for anything. You sit there where you've been sitting for 19 hours straight. And no time and a half for overtime.
4: You tired, Scotty?
2: Heck no. I only look this way because I'm anemic.
4: Very funny.
2: I wish something would happen. Not serious or anything like that, but... you know, something occupied my mind. It felt good when we was fighting. Now, I don't know. I sure feel low down.
4: Yeah. You and me both. Well, it's the reaction. That's something to do with the nervous system.
2: Huh?
4: Yeah, I read about it in the books. That's how I know.
2: Yeah, I guess you're right. They're taking the men out of the turret yet?
4: Yeah. All morning. They found Johnson.
2: What do we do with the picture of his kid?
4: I don't know. They found him just the way he was standing when the blast went off. Just reaching back for the powder bag like he was still alive. All of them was like that in there. Even the electrician's mate. He was sitting down with his arms on his knees, looking right straight ahead, just like he was when the blast went off. Ain't that funny?
2: Maybe we ought to send the picture back to his wife. What do you think?
4: Well, I don't know. Listen, Scotty, why don't you get some shut-eye, huh? Go ahead, hit the sack.
2: I'll torture for it.
4: No, I ain't sleepy. You go ahead.
2: All right. Hey, look.
4: Yeah?
2: Make sure you wake me up if any Japs come along.
4: Yeah, sure. I'll do that.

0: That evening, you get a sandwich and a cup of coffee. That night, you get 4 hours sleep. And the next day, there's a notice on the bulletin board and an announcement over the loudspeaker.
1: Services for the dead will be held at 12:45 on the fantail. All hands off watch fall in at quarters for the muster.

0: So the men go aft. One by one, they slip along the battle-scarred decks. But Scotty stands there, trying to make up his mind whether to go or not.
1: Come on, Scotty.
2: I don't know whether I want to go or not, Chief.
1: Well, why not? They were all friends of ours.
2: That's it. That's just the point. The way I want to remember them is like they were. Not like the way they are now. I want to remember Johnson with that big dumb pan of his turning red on account of nobody laughing at his stories about his kid. I want to remember Eddie with his ears flapping while he played the harmonica. You remember those ears? He looked like a taxi cab coming down the street with the doors open.
1: Yeah.
2: You see, Chief, that's what I mean. I drank beer with those guys. I want to remember them like that. Not sliding out from under a flag into the ocean. I don't want to go, Chief.
1: Okay. Okay, Scotty. I know how you feel. I'll see you later.

0: go aft alone, past the twisted battle-scarred turrets and the shell-pocked superstructure. Aft, to join the silent crew of the Boise, formed into a hollow U on the fantail. Astern, as far as you can see, the white boiling wake of the ship is like a broad highway. Then the captain comes and climbs up on a capstan and reads to you. You can't hear everything he says, but sentences come back to you as the wind shifts and changes.
1: I am the resurrection and the life.
0: It's a beautiful day, calm and peaceful. The air is sweet.
1: Since by man came death, by man came also the resurrection of the dead.
0: Not far away, a seagull rises and falls without moving its wings. The wake of the ship is white and straight as far as you can see.
1: Now this I say, brethren, that flesh and blood cannot inherit the kingdom of God. Behold, I show you a mystery. We shall not all sleep, but we shall all be changed.
0: You have no feeling, no deep sadness in you. It might be you lying there. It might still be you. And you know they felt like you do. If one comes along with your name on it, okay.
1: Oh, death, where is thy sting? Oh, grave, where is thy victory?
0: And then, one by one, the honored dead are draped in the flag for which they gave everything they had to give, and carried to the taffrail.
2: Adams, J.B., Seaman, second class. DeLong, L.H., Seaman, first class. Van Hooser, R.G., electrician's mate, third class. Chamberlain, H.F., seaman, second class. Polito, S.T., seaman, first class. Kelly.
0: One by one, they slip out from under the flag and into the sea. Carried down to the depths by a 6-inch shell lashed between their feet. The honored dead of the United States ship Boise.
2: Davis, G.M.

don't weep for them or feel sorry. One doesn't weep or feel sorry for men who have given their lives for their country. You try and make up for them. ...100% of the Boise's crew was ready to give 100% for victory. 10% did give 100%.

0: 10%. 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
0: A year ago next Sunday, on April 4th, 1942, the Japanese bombed base hospital number 1 on Bataan. On that day, the fate of Bataan was sealed. And on that day, when Zero dive bombers made a target of a bright Red Cross, we began to realize what kind of an enemy we faced, what kind of a war we must fight. Lest we forget, next week at this same time, we commemorate the bombing of Base Hospital Number 1, when the man behind the gun will be a woman, an army nurse on Bataan.

The Man Behind the Gun is written by Ranald McDougall and produced under the direction of William N. Robeson. Jackson Beck is the narrator, and the original score is composed and conducted by Nathan Van Cleve. The Man Behind the Gun is presented each Sunday night at this time by the Elgin National Watch Company, makers of precision instruments and timing devices for the Army, the Air Corps, the Navy, and Marine Corps. This is the Columbia Broadcasting System.

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0: The Chicago Motor Club presents The Wayside Theater. 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
1: Does the breakfast appear to be satisfactory, madam?
2: Yes, Benson. You may tell the master it's ready.
1: I think I hear him coming, madam.
3: Oh, good morning, my dear. Good morning. Good morning, Benson.
1: Good morning, Mr. Blackburn.
3: Well, what have we for breakfast this morning?
1: Diet number 89, sir. For cool, crisp day.
3: Well, well, that's fine, fine. Looks mighty healthy, too.
1: It is, sir. Will that be all, madam?
2: Yes, you may go, Benson.
1: Very good, madam.
3: Well, get started, Ella. I'm hungry.
2: Oh, yes, dear. Now, here's your juice and your raw carrot.
3: Mm-hmm.
2: And we've got something very special this morning. A bowl of fresh parsley.
3: Good for me, huh?
2: Oh, of course, John. Oh, you look so wonderful since you've been on your diet. Eating correctly has made a new man of you.
3: Oh, sure, sure. I tell you, Ella, I feel just great. Such energy. When you started going to those diet classes, you certainly changed our lives.
2: Yes, John. We're dedicated to health now, aren't we?
3: I'll say we are. And do you remember the way we used to eat?
2: Yes.
3: Oh, it was terrible. And I don't know how I ever did any work at the office. Oh, pour me a glass of water, please.
2: No, not till you're finished, dear. Mustn't mix things.
3: Oh, yes, that makes extra work for my stomach, doesn't it?
2: Yes.
3: Speaking of the office reminds me, the head of my bookkeeping department is leaving.
2: Oh, dear. Have you got someone else?
3: Well, I'll tell you. I'm thinking of promoting young Herbert Davis.
2: Herbert Davis?
3: Mm-hmm.
2: Oh, yes. He's the one that got married 3 months ago.
3: Yes. Good man, too. I intend to push him right up.
2: Now, are you sure that he has a happy home, John? Now, have you met his wife?
3: No. I suppose I should.
2: By all means, John. A wife is so important. Now, look at me. A wife can help or hinder a man in his work even just find the way she feeds him.
4: Now, Herbert, eat another pancake.
5: But, Amy, I've had sufficient.
4: No, dear, you've got to eat. Here's three more. And there, syrup and butter. And, darling, whatever is the matter, you've hardly touched your fried potatoes.
5: Amy, my dear, I'm gaining weight.
4: Of course you are, dear. I want you to. I'll bet you were never fed like this before I married you.
5: No, I wasn't, Amy.
4: And Mother always says, you've got to feed a man to keep him happy.
5: Well, Amy, I'm sorry, but I really don't think I can eat anymore. We had such a big dinner last night. The cream chicken, those fritters, and the cake you baked.
4: Now, darling, you have to keep up your strength.
5: But, Amy, I'm a bookkeeper. I sit all day at the office.
4: Oh, but, darling, you use your brain counting up all those figures. You've just got to eat so you can do your work well.

0: 18, 12 is 30. 6 is 36. Oh, dear me, 4 cents off. Why am I sleeping? It's only 10 o'clock. I've just got to wake up. Oh, if I could just find that 4 cents.
1: Did you tell Herbert that I want to see him, Miss Ellis?
2: I rang his phone a few minutes ago, Mr. Blackburn, but he didn't answer. Shall I try him again?
1: No, never mind. I'll go see him myself. If anyone wants to see me, say I'm in conference.
2: Yes, Mr. Blackburn.
1: Well, Herbert, my boy. Herbert!
0: Is it time to get up, Amy?
1: Time to get up? Herbert, what's the meaning of this?
0: Oh, Mr. Blackburn, I'm sorry. I must have dozed off.
1: Very idea. An employee of mine sleeping in the middle of the morning.
0: Yes, I realize it's a very serious matter, Mr. Blackburn. I don't know how it could have happened. All of a sudden, my head felt heavy.
1: Are you sick?
0: No.
1: Something must be the matter. You look sluggish. Maybe you aren't eating right.
0: Oh, I eat very well.
1: Ah, that's it. Some people eat too much.
0: Yes, they do, don't they?
1: Stop themselves. Now look at me. I'm wide awake. You know what I had for breakfast? A carrot and a bowl of parsley.
0: Yes, I know how highly you think of the rudimentary foods, sir.
1: Well, I want to impress on you, Herbert. Vitamins are important to a man's life.
0: Yes, sir, I know, but this matter of my going to sleep, Mr. Blackburn, it won't happen again.
1: No, I kind of suppose it will. This is the first time I've had anything to complain about, so I'll just forget it.
0: Oh, thank you very much, Mr. Blackburn.
1: Now then, what I came in here for. Herbert, you may be in line for promotion.
0: Oh, you mean promotion up?
1: Of course up. Brown's leaving, and I'm thinking of giving you his job.
0: Oh, that's wonderful.
1: And as long as I'm thinking about pushing you ahead, Herbert, I thought we might as well get better acquainted.
0: Why, yes.
1: What I mean is, I'd like to visit your little home sometime soon, and bring my wife.
0: Well, Amy and I would be honored, Mr. Blackburn. Why, possibly tonight, if I were just to telephone
1: you. Oh, sure, we're free tonight. Go ahead, call up the little lady.
0: All right. Give me Dresden 0141, please. Would about 8:30 be all right, Mr. Blackburn?
1: Oh, sure, that's fine.
0: Yeah. Hello, Amy. This is Herbert. Mr. Blackburn has something he wants to talk over with me, and he thought perhaps he and Mr. Blackburn, Mrs. Blackburn, could come out this evening. Yes, about 8:30. Well, no, I don't think they could come any earlier, Amy. But Mr. Blackburn's very busy, Amy. He wouldn't have time to talk to you now.
1: Yeah, what's that? She wants to talk to me? Here, let me have that phone, Herbert. Hello, Mrs. Davis. Oh, yes, of course I've got time. What's that? What? Sure, of course we'd like to come to dinner.
0: But...
1: What's that, Herbert?
0: Nothing.
1: Yes, we'll be there, Mrs. Davis. Now, don't go to any trouble, though. Mrs. Blackburn and I are just simple people. You give us some plain raw vegetables and an apple apiece, and we'll be happy. Well, yes, goodbye, Mrs. Davis. Herbert, she's going out right now to the store. Says she knows just the sort of a dinner we'll like.
3: There you are, Mrs. Davis. 5 pounds of white potatoes and 4 pounds of sweet potatoes. Anything else?
4: Oh, my, yes. I want lots of things today. Let me check my list. Flour, baking powder, potatoes, 2 kinds. Oh, I've hardly started.
3: Special dinner tonight?
4: Oh, I should say. You know, Herbert, that's my husband. Well, his boss and wife are coming, and I think it may have something to do with Herbert's being promoted.
3: You don't mean it. That's fine.
4: And I talked to Mr. Blackburn on the phone. Mr. Blackburn's the boss, and he sounds so nice and such a funny man. Said all he wanted for dinner was raw vegetables and an apple.
3: Well, that's good. Some of these big shots like to kid, all right.
4: Oh, but he didn't fool me for a minute, because I know how men like to eat.
3: Sure. Way to a man's heart through his stomach, as the fella said.
4: That's right. And I'm going to see that the boss is pleased. I'm going to cook the biggest dinner we've ever had.
5: Have you ever been in a room full of people when suddenly you're called to the telephone? No matter how hard everyone tries not to overhear what you're saying, the conversation sags in the middle and every word is heard all over the room. Well, tonight, we're presenting two telephone conversations, and you needn't feel embarrassed about eavesdropping, because the Chicago Motor Club wants you to hear every word.
6: Hello. Hello, dear. This is Tom. Yes, I know I'm 2 hours late, but I've been trying to scrape up enough bail to get out of here. Bail, not jail. Well, not yet, anyway. No, don't get excited. I've been picked up by a traffic policeman. Of course I didn't do it on purpose. But I need $50 and quick. How long will it take you to get down here? What? The boss is already there for dinner? Well, I'm here and I want to be there, so hurry.
5: All that time and trouble and inconvenience when he might just as well have been like the Chicago Motor Club member we'll listen to now.
7: Hello? Hello, dear. I'll be a few minutes late. I'm sorry, but I was picked up by a traffic policeman. I had to go to the police station. My Chicago Motor Club membership card took care of my bond, and I'll be on my way again in 2 minutes.
5: That Chicago Motor Club membership card is a worldwide bail bond, friends. 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But even the most careful driver might break a minor traffic rule, and that valuable little membership card saves time, trouble, and inconvenience. The member merely displays his card and goes right on his way, driving more carefully, you may be sure. The club's free booklet explains all about it, and we're going to see that you ask for it this evening. Between acts 2 and 3 of tonight's play, we'll have a musical intermission instead of our regular announcement. You'll have ample time to write the club or call Franklin 1818 and ask for that interesting free booklet entitled Spend Less to Own and Drive Your Car.

0: Oh, my goodness, they're here, and I haven't changed my dress. Well, everything else is ready.
1: I'm coming.
2: Hello, Amy. Mr. Blackburn let me off a little early.
0: Oh, I was afraid they'd come early, too.
2: No, they'll be here in half an hour.
0: Oh, that's fine, then. Oh, I'm so excited, Herbert. And I've got the most wonderful dinner I've been cooking all afternoon.
2: But, Amy, Mr. Blackburn said he didn't want
0: much. Now, Herbert, you didn't go and believe that. Come on into the kitchen. I'll show you what...
2: Amy, what's that I smell?
0: Oh, it might be anything. Sweet potato pie, or black walnut cake, or the stuffing in the roast pork.
2: But, Amy...
0: Look, Herbert, cheese dumplings. They'll melt in Mr. Blackburn's mouth.
2: But, Amy, Mr. and Mrs. Blackburn don't like heavy food.
0: Herbert Davis, you know my dumplings are always as light as air.
2: Oh, yes, of course, my dear, but you never should have cooked all these rich things. Why, the kitchen is literally piled up with food.
0: Naturally, I've been working all afternoon just so your boss would be happy.
2: But he won't be. I've been trying to tell you. He and his wife eat only vitamins and greens and simple things.
0: Well, then they'll appreciate a good square meal, dear.
2: Amy, now, please. Now, listen to me, darling. Mr. Blackburn's thinking of giving me a promotion. Up. You just can't put this orgy on the table.
0: Orgy? Oh, Herbert, you've never spoken to me like this before.
2: Please, Amy, don't cry now. We haven't time. I'll tell you. I'll help you. We'll get something else ready.
0: Something else?
2: Yes, we'll grate up a cabbage or something.
0: A cabbage? Oh.
2: Why, yes. A cabbage would be very nice, and I can run out and get some grapes to go with it.
0: Oh. Herbert Davis, if you think you're going to put any such things on my table...
2: Amy, I'm very nervous. Now, let's not argue.
0: Argue? I'm not arguing. I just won't have it, that's all. I won't have it.
2: Amy, we've been married 3 months now, and I suppose there comes a time in every man's life when he must put his foot down. Now, I am the master of this household, and for dinner, we're going to have cabbage and grapes.
0: All right, then have it. But I won't be here to see it.
2: Amy, where are you going?
0: Out.
2: But you can't do that. What will Mr. Blackburn think?
0: I don't care what he thinks. Stop following me around, Herbert.
2: Amy, take your hat off.
0: No. And you've only yourself to thank. It's all your fault being so unreasonable. I cook a beautiful dinner.
2: I'm not denying that you're an excellent cook, Amy, but, well, I have been meaning to tell you, I haven't felt really well since we got married.
0: What?
2: No. You stuffed me and stuffed me like a... Well, I don't like to say this, but like a pig. Every time I get up from the table, I feel as though I'm ready for market.
0: Ready for market? Well, I've heard enough. I've done everything to make you happy, and now you turn on me like this.
2: I'm not turning on you, Amy. It's my stomach. Oh, what are you getting that suitcase out for?
0: I'm leaving you. And not just for an hour, Herbert. For good. I'm going home to Mother.
2: Amy, please.
0: I'll just take the few things I brought with me, Herbert. Nothing that you gave me.
2: But what'll I tell Mr. and Mrs. Blackburn?
0: Tell them not to come. I don't care.
2: Oh, dear. Yes, I suppose I could do that. Oh, dear. Hello. Is this Mr. Blackburn's residence? Or may I speak to him? Oh, dear. He's already gone? Oh, my.
0: Well, did you get them?
2: Yes. I mean, no. They're on their way. They'll be here in a few minutes. Oh, Amy, you can't leave me.
0: I can, and I'm going to.
2: But don't you see, Amy, Mr. Blackburn is a great believer in the happy home. I can't tell him we've been quarreling, that I haven't any wife.
0: You'll have to tell him sooner or later, Herbert, because from now on you haven't. I'm going, and I'm not coming back.
2: Oh, dear.
3: Yes. Where is the little lady?
2: She's...
3: What's the matter, Herbert?
2: Well, something terrible has happened, Mr. Blackburn.
3: Huh?
2: Amy is... She's ill.
4: Oh, that's a shame.
2: Yes, and it all happened so suddenly. She had dinner started, but now we'll have to go out somewhere.
4: Oh, but should we leave her? Now, maybe I can do something.
2: Oh, no, there wouldn't be anything.
4: Maybe the poor dear hasn't been eating right.
3: Probably too much starch.
4: Yes. Now, is this the bedroom?
2: No, please, Mrs. Blackburn.
4: Why, Mr. Davis? Why, there's nobody in here.
3: What?
2: Oh, no. No, you see, Amy. I had to send her to the hospital.
3: Why, that's awful. Well, shouldn't you be with her? Oh, come along. We'll take you right over there.
2: No, that won't be necessary. The doctor says it's really nothing serious. Oh, dear. Someone at the door.
0: Herbert, I forgot my cookbook.
2: But, Amy... Oh, dear.
0: Herbert, it's a cookbook Mother gave me, and I've got to have it.
3: Who's this?
2: Oh, it's just... Well...
3: Herbert, will you answer me? Who is this woman?
2: Well, it's... Mr. Blackburn, I might as well tell you. It's my wife.
3: What? But she isn't ill.
2: No, she isn't. You see, we quarreled, Mr. Blackburn. She's leaving me, and I had to tell you something.
0: Well, of all things, he lied to us, John.
3: Better? Let me do the talking. Herbert, I came here intending to give you a promotion.
2: Yes, sir, but I don't expect I'll get it now.
3: Not only that, you're fired.
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0: Well, Mr. Blackburn, if I'm fired, I suppose I'm discharged. But if you just let me explain...
1: No, I don't want to hear another word out of you, Herbert. I said you were through and I meant it. Where to put my hat?
2: John, you mustn't get so excited.
1: Well, who wouldn't get it?
2: Well, it's bad for your digestion.
1: My digestion? That's good. Do you realize I haven't had anything to eat?
2: Well, of course, dear. You're hungry.
3: Well, I'm sorry we haven't mowed the lawn lately. Herbert's been telling me how you go in for greens.
0: Oh, Amy, please.
1: Making fun of me behind my back, will you?
0: No, no, Amy doesn't understand.
1: I should say she doesn't. Young woman, I eat what's good for me.
2: Oh, dear, if we only had a stick of celery or a raw carrot, it would quiet his nerves.
1: Well, that's what I need.
0: Amy, have we any?
3: Yes, in the icebox.
0: Well, shall I get you a raw carrot, Mr. Blackburn?
1: No, no, don't need any help from you.
2: Now, John, it'll do you good. Here, this must be the kitchen. Oh, my, just look.
1: Yeah, what? Pies, cakes.
2: Oh.
1: What is all this?
3: It was to have been your dinner, Mr. Blackburn.
1: My dinner? Why, I wouldn't eat such food. But look at her. Dumplings. And pork roast.
2: With stuffing, John.
1: Ah, it's awful.
2: Yes, no wonder a man who eats like this doesn't have a happy home. He'd never be a success in life.
0: You see, Amy, they wouldn't have liked your dinner.
3: Well, anyway, here's my cookbook, and I'm leaving.
0: Now, Amy, wait now. Just a minute.
3: Let go of me, Herbert. I'm going.
0: But, Amy, you can't go now.

0: nerves except you.
1: No, Herbert, you've hurt me too deeply.
0: But, Amy, please. Now.
2: There they go quarreling again. Etta, find me that carrot.
3: Yes, dear. Well, here it is. Here.
2: Yeah, thanks. You know what, others? Enough roast here to feed an army.
3: Yeah.
2: That's disgusting. Mm. There, look at the juice oozing out from between the meat and the stuffing.
3: Mm.
2: Thick brown color.
3: Mm.
2: Sugar, Etta, sugar. That's fattening.
3: Yes, dear, but it isn't sugar.
2: But of course it is.
3: It's nothing of the kind. That brown color is made by adding Worcestershire sauce.
2: And now I guess I ought to know what that is. My mother always flavored her meats with the brown sugar and vinegar.
3: But this is like my mother's, John, Worcestershire. You can smell it.
2: Well, I... Give me that knife, Anna. Get a little of this crusty part. Yeah, that's just like candy. Tastes like candy, too. Here, try a piece.
3: And John, be careful with that knife. Well, shall I take it in my fingers?
2: Yes, and of course, taste it. Brown sugar.
3: No, Josh, what's sure?
2: We'll decide this. Where's that wife of Herbert? Herbert! Herbert! Mrs. Davis!
3: No, she's gone.
4: Hmm? Yes, Mr. Blackburn, my wife is leaving. Nothing I can say.
2: Wait. Don't go out of that door, Mrs. Davis. Come here a minute.
4: Why, Amy, they're eating your roast.
5: What? Oh, Mr. Blackburn, are you enjoying it? Can I get you a plate?
2: No. I want to settle an argument. Did you put brown sugar in this roast?
5: Why, yes.
2: Yeah, see, Etta?
5: Brown sugar and vinegar and Worcestershire sauce.
3: Mm-hmm. See, John, I said I could smell it.
2: Well, it seems we're both right now.
5: Of course you are. It's pretty hard to tell what's in things by just looking at them, Mr. Blackburn. Mm-hmm. Now, you take these cheese dumplings. You'd never guess there was cheese in them until you tasted them. Try one.
4: But, Amy, Mr. Blackburn...
2: No, wait. Yep, it's cheese all right.
5: And you take this cake here. You'd never think it was full of black walnuts.
2: Walnuts, eh?
5: Yes. See?
2: Mm-hmm.
5: There. Taste that, Mr. Blackburn.
4: Mr. Blackburn, if you're not going to eat that raw carrot you're holding, why, I'd like it very much.
2: Hmm? Oh, sure. Take it, my boy. Take it. Mrs. Davis, sir, what sort of pie is this?
3: John, don't touch that pie. Now, whatever's come over you? You've been tasting all those rich things.
2: Yes, so I have. By George, they taste good to me, too.
4: Why, Mr. Blackburn, and after all you've said...
2: Yes, I know, but seeing this food and smelling it, it's made me realize I've been craving it for months.
3: What?
2: Yes. I'm sick and tired of eating rabbit food, Etta. I'm fed up on being starved to death.
3: Why, John, and to think you'd turn on me.
2: I'm not turning on you, Etta.
5: Oh, yes, I'm afraid you are, Mr. Blackburn. Herbert turned on me, too.
4: No, I didn't, Amy. It's just that I'm tired of eating too much. That's what we quarreled over, Mr. Blackburn.
2: Oh, so that was the trouble, huh?
3: My dear, were you really feeding him like this every day?
5: Well, it's all good food.
2: I'll say it is, Mrs. Davis.
3: John, that's your third piece of cake.
2: Yeah.
4: Yes, it's really very rich, Mr. Blackburn.
2: Well, what of it?
3: John, if you eat one more mouthful...
2: Mm-hmm.
3: There you did. Now I'm going to leave.
5: Oh, dear. I suppose I may as well go, too.
4: But, Amy...
2: No, stop this nonsense. You know what? Women are funny, Herbert. Man's got to tell them off once in a while.
3: John, I'll have you know.
2: Sit down, Etta. Right. See, Herbert, got to take a firm hand.
4: Yes. Sit down, Amy.
5: No, Herbert, I...
4: Sit down. She did.
2: That's enough. That's the stuff, Herbert. That's the stuff.
4: Amy, listen to me.
5: Please don't look at me like that, Herbert. I thought I was doing right, serving you all those rich things.
3: My dear, it looks as though we've both been wrong. I tell you, if you'll loan me your cookbook, I'll give you my book on diet.
5: Well, that'll be fine.
4: Amy, what's the matter? You're so white. She's going to faint.
2: Hmm?
5: No, I'm not, Herbert. It's just that... Well, I guess I'm hungry.
4: Why, of course you are, poor darling. Here, have a bite of my carrot.
5: Thank you, Herbert.
3: You know, John, I'm beginning to, that cake does look rather nice.
2: Go ahead, take a piece.
3: Oh. You know, I haven't had so much fun in 20 years. Such a cozy little home.
4: Yeah, but we may have to sell it now that I'm out of work.
3: Oh, nonsense. Herbert isn't fired anymore, is he, John?
2: Hmm? Oh, no, of course not. Starting tomorrow, you're head of the bookkeeping department. That is, if you've still got a wife and a happy home.
4: Oh, well, then it's kind of up to you, Amy.
5: I'm not going to leave you, Herbert. And from now on, you're going to have a happy home.
4: Amy, darling.
5: Yes, you know what?

0: mother said, feed a man to keep him happy. Well, I'm not going to anymore.
1: But, Amy, we've got to eat something.
0: But I've got a new slogan now, darling. The way to a man's heart may be through his stomach, but you've got to watch the traffic lights.

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0: In the cast of tonight's play, you heard our popular stars, Olin Soule in the part of Herbert and Patricia Dunlap playing Amy. They were supported by Ethel Owen, Bill Boucher, and Herb Butterfield. Heard on tonight's program were the musical selections Let's Have Another Cup of Coffee from Face the Music, This Can't Be Love from Boys from Syracuse, Following the Sun Around, and If You're in Love, You'll Waltz from Rio Rita. 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
2: Well, my dear, you've been very good lately, and I thought it would be well to take you out of yourself.
3: Oh, Jack, dear, it's true, it's true. All I need is to be taken out of myself. Just some little change. To have some attention from you. I could really try to be better. If only I could get out of myself a little more.
2: How do you mean, my dear, exactly better?
3: Well, you know in what way, dear. About all that's happened lately.
2: Let's not speak about that.
3: No, dear, I don't want to be gloomy, dear. That's the last thing I want to be. I only want you to understand. Say you understand.
2: Well, my dear, don't I seem to? Haven't I just said I'm taking you to the theater? Well, which is it to be, Bella, the comedy or the tragedy?
3: Oh, which shall it be? It matters so little. It matters so wonderfully little. I'm going to the play. Do you understand that, my husband? I'm going to the play.
4: I brought your tea, sir.
3: Put it on the table, Nancy.
4: Just as you wish, madam.
3: Tell me, Nancy, if you were being taken to the theater and had to choose between comedy and tragedy, which would you choose?
4: Oh, I'd go for the comedy all the time.
3: Well, why would you choose the comedy, Nancy?
4: I like to laugh, madam, I suppose.
3: Well, I dare say you're right. I must bear it in mind. Mr. Manningham's taking me next week, you see.
4: Oh, yes. I hope you enjoy it. Will that be all, madam?
2: You may go, Nancy.
4: Yes, sir.
2: You seem wonderfully pleased with yourself, Bella, dear. I must take you to the theater more often if this is the result.
3: Oh, Jack, I wish you would. Do have your tea now. I used to adore these muffins as a child. We haven't had them since we've been married, have we? Or have we? Jack?
2: I don't know. I'm sure I don't know. Bella.
3: What is it? What's the matter?
2: I have no desire to upset you, Bella, but I have just observed something that is very much amiss. If you will rectify it at once while I am not looking, we will assume that it has not happened.
3: Amiss? Well, what's amiss? Jack, please, don't turn your back on me. What has happened?
2: Are you trying to make a fool of me, Bella? What I refer to is on the wall behind you. If you will put it back, I will say no more about it.
3: The wall behind me? What? Yes, the picture. The picture's been taken down. Who's taken it down? Why has it been taken down?
2: Yes, why has it been taken down? Why indeed? You alone can answer that, Bella. Now, will you please take it from wherever you have hidden it and put it back on the wall again?
3: No, but I haven't hidden it, Jack. I haven't hidden it. Someone else must have done it.
2: Someone else? Are you suggesting that I should play such a fantastic and wicked trick?
3: Oh, no, dear, no, but someone else.
2: Certainly the servants would not have done so without permission or instruction.
3: I didn't touch that picture.
2: Will you please leave go of me and sit down there? You're mad, Bella, and you don't know what you do. You unhappy wretch, you're stark, gibbering mad like your wretched mother before you.
3: Jack, you promised you'd never say that again.
2: The time has come, my dear Bella, to face facts.
3: Jack, I'm going to make a last appeal to you. I'm going to make a last appeal. I'm desperate, Jack. Can't you see that I'm desperate?
2: Go on, say what you wish to say.
3: I may be going mad, like my poor mother. But if I am mad, you've got to treat me gently. Jack, I never lie to you knowingly. If I've taken down that picture from its place, I've not known it. I've not known it. Jack, if I steal your things, your rings, your keys, your pencils, and your handkerchiefs, and you find them later at the bottom of my sewing box, as indeed you do, then I do not know that I've done it. Jack, if I commit these fantastic and meaningless mischiefs, so meaningless, why should I take down a picture from its place? If I do all these things, then I'm certainly going off my head. I must be treated kindly and gently so that I may get well. You must bear with me, Jack. Bear with me. I'm trying, Jack. I'm trying. Please believe that I'm trying. be kind to me.
5: Bella, my dear, have you any idea where that picture is now?
3: Yes, I suppose it's behind the cupboard.
5: Will you please go and see?
3: Yes. Yes. Yes, it's here.
5: Then you did know where it was, Bella.
4: No, I only suppose it was because it was found there before. It was found there twice before.
5: Now, Bella, as I said a moment ago, we have got to face facts, and that is what we have got to do. I'm not going to say any more about it at the moment, for my feelings are running too high. In fact, I am going out immediately, and I suggest that you go up to your room and lie down for a little in the dark.
3: Oh, no, not to my room. Please, don't send me to my room.
5: There is no question of sending you to your room, Bella. You know perfectly well you may do exactly as you please. Now, my dear, I'm going to leave you in peace.
3: Have you got to go? Must you always leave me alone after these dreadful scenes?
5: Now, no argument, please. I had to leave you in any case after tea. I'm merely leaving a little earlier, that's all. Oh, by the way, Bella, I shall be passing the grocer, and I may as well pay that bill of his and have it done with. Where is it, my dear? I gave it to you, didn't I?
3: Yes, dear, it's on the secretary.
5: Where is it, my dear? Is it in one of these drawers?
3: No, it's on the top. I put it there this afternoon.
5: Are you sure, dear? There's nothing here except some writing paper.
3: Jack, I'm quite sure it is there. Will you look carefully?
5: All right, my dear, all right. I'll find it. No, it's not here. It must be in one of the drawers.
3: No, it is not in one of the drawers. I put it up here on the top. Are you not going to tell me this is gone, are you?
5: Will you calm yourself?
3: Where is it? Where is it? Now you're going to say...
2: What new trick is this you're playing upon me?
3: It was there this afternoon. I put it there.
2: Will you control yourself? Will you control yourself? Now you listen to me, madam. If you utter another sound, I'll knock you down and take you to your room and lock you in darkness for a week. I've been too lenient with you, and I mean to alter my tactics.
3: Heaven help me, Jack. Please help me.
2: Now listen to me. I'm going to leave you here until 10 o'clock. In that time, you will recover that paper and admit to me that you have lyingly and purposely concealed it. If not, you will take the consequences.
3: Jack, please be patient with me. If I'm mad, be patient with me.
2: I have been patient with you and controlled myself long enough. It is now for you to control yourself. Think upon that, Bella.
3: Oh, Jack, don't go. Jack, you're still going to take me to the theater, aren't you?
2: What a question to ask me at such a time. No, madam, emphatically, I am not. You play fair by me, and I'll play fair by you. If we're going to be enemies, you and I, you will not prosper, believe me.
3: Jack! Oh, Jack!

0: Yes. What is it, Elizabeth?
1: There's somebody called, ma'am.
0: Who is it? I don't want to be disturbed.
1: It's a gentleman, madam. He wants to see you.
0: Oh, tell him to go away. I want to be left alone.
1: Madam, I think you ought to see him.
0: No.
1: Will you please come in, sir?
0: Elizabeth, no, I'm not fit to be seen.
2: Good evening, Mrs. Manningham. Huh? How are you, Mrs. Manningham?
0: How do you do? I'm very much afraid. No doubt you've come to see my husband.
2: Oh, on the contrary, I've chosen this precise moment to call when I knew your husband was out. You may go, Elizabeth.
1: Yes, sir.
0: Really, I'm afraid I don't understand at all.
2: You will do so, madam, very shortly. You're the lady who's going off your head, aren't you?
1: Did you say that? Who are you?
2: I'm a police detective.
1: A police detective?
2: Or was some years ago. In fact, Mrs. Manningham, you have in front of you one who was quite a personage in his day. Now, I want you to take a good look at me and see if you're not looking at someone to whom you can give your trust.
0: Why are you here?
2: Well, we'll come to that. Now, I want you to answer several questions for me, Mrs. Manningham. First, how long have you been married?
0: 5 years and a little.
2: Where have you lived all that time? Not here, have you?
0: No. First we went abroad. Then we lived in Yorkshire. And 6 months ago, my husband bought this house.
2: You bought it?
0: Yes, I had a bit of money. My husband thought it was an excellent investment.
2: Does your husband always leave you alone like this in the evening?
0: Yes, he goes to his club, I believe, and does business.
2: Ah. Does he give you a free run of the whole house while he's out?
0: Yes. Well, no. Not the top floor. Why do you ask?
2: Before I go any further, Mrs. Manningham, I must tell you there's a leakage in this household. You have a maid, Nancy.
0: Yes.
2: Yeah. Well, Nancy walks out of an evening with a young man named Booker in my employ. I live only a few streets away from you, you know.
0: Yes.
2: Well, there's hardly anything that goes on in this house which is not described in detail to Booker, and from that quarter it reaches me.
1: I knew it. I knew that she talked.
2: I fancy because of her indiscretion, you are going to be heavily in debt to your Miss Nancy.
0: What do you mean? You must explain.
2: Well, shortly, madam. Now tell me, have you ever been up to the top floor?
0: No, no one goes up there.
2: Mrs. Manning, I want to ask you a personal question. When did you first get the notion that your reason was playing it tricks?
0: How did you know?
2: Well, never mind how I know. When did it begin?
0: I always had that dread. My mother died insane when she was quite young. When she was my age. But only in the last 6 months in this house, things began to happen.
2: You interest me beyond measure. What things began to happen?
0: I don't know what to say. It all sounds so incredible. But it's when I'm alone at night. I get the idea that somebody's walking about up there. Up there on the top floor. At night when my husband's out, I hear noises from my bedroom, but I'm too afraid to go up.
2: It never struck you, did it, that it might be your own husband walking about up there?
0: Yes, that is what I thought. But I thought I must be mad.
2: Why did you think it was he?
0: It was the light. The gas light. In this house, I can tell everything by the light of the gas. You see that mantle there?
2: Mm-hmm.
0: Well, now it's burning full. But if an extra light went on in the kitchen or someone lit it in the bedroom, then this one would sink down.
2: Yes, insufficient pressure.
0: Well, every night after he goes out, I find myself waiting for something. Then all at once, I look round the room, and I see that the light is slowly going down. I go up to my bedroom, but I don't stay there because I hear noises overhead. I want to scream and run out of the house. I sit here for hours, terrified. Waiting for him to come back. And I always know when he's coming, always. Because suddenly the light goes up again. And then 10 minutes afterwards, I hear his key in the lock. And he's back again.
2: I think you've made a very remarkable discovery. One which may have very far-reaching consequences.
0: Far-reaching? How?
2: Well, now, let's leave that alone for a moment. Tell me, that's not the only cause, is it, which has lately given you reason to doubt your sanity? Now, don't be afraid to tell me.
0: Yes, there are other things. It's been going on for so long, this business of the gas has just brought it to a head, but it seems that my mind and my memory are beginning to play me tricks.
2: Tricks? What sort of tricks?
0: Mr. Manningham gives me things to look after, and when he asks for them, they're gone and can never be found. I have the place for them, and he will find them lying hidden at the bottom of my workbox. Only today, before you came, that picture had been taken down from the wall and hidden. Who could have done it but myself? I try to remember. I break my heart trying to remember. But I can't. And then there was that terrible business about the dog.
2: Dog?
0: Yes,

0: He keeps it in the kitchen, and I'm not allowed to see it. So I begin to doubt, don't you see? I begin to believe that I imagine everything.
1: Perhaps I do. Are you here?
0: Is this a dream, too?
2: I assure you, you are not dreaming, madam. Mrs. Manningham, did you ever hear of the cabman's friend?
0: The cabman's friend?
2: Yeah, her name was Barlow, Alice Barlow. She was an old lady of great wealth and decided eccentricities. In fact, her principal mania in life was the protection of cabmen. She provided these men with shelters, clothing, pensions, so forth. And that was her little contribution to the sum of the world's happiness, or rather, her little stand against the sum of the world's pain. It was not my privilege to know her, but it was my duty on one occasion to see her. That was when her throat was cut open. She lay dead on the floor of her own house.
0: Oh, horrible. You mean she was murdered?
2: Yes, she was murdered. Murder was never discovered, but the motive was obvious enough. Her husband had left her the Barlow rubies, and it was well known that she kept them without any proper precautions in her bedroom on an upper floor.
0: But I...
2: Murderer seemed to have got in about 10 in the night and stayed till dawn. There were only a few trinkets taken, but the whole house had been turned upside down. In the upper room, even the cushions of the chairs were ripped up with his bloody knife, and the police decided it must have been the work of a revengeful maniac as well as a robber. I had other theories, but I was nobody then and not in charge of the case.
0: And was the man never found?
2: No, Mrs. Manning, the man was never found. Nor have the Barlow rubies ever come to light.
0: Well, then perhaps he found them after all and may be alive today.
2: I think he's almost certainly alive today, but I don't believe he found what he wanted. That is, if my theory is right.
0: Then the jewels may still be where the old lady hid them?
2: Mrs. Manningham, if my theory is right, the jewels must still be where she hid them. And do you conceive it possible, Mrs. Manningham, that that man might never have given up hope of one day getting the treasure which he could not find the night of the murder?
0: Yes, yes, possibly. But what has this to do with me?
2: Can you conceive that he may have waited years, gone abroad, got married even, until at last his chance came to resume the search begun on that terrible night?
0: Yes.
2: You know, Mrs. Manningham, the old theory that the criminal always returns to the scene of his crime?
0: Yes.
2: Yes, but in this case, there's something more than that morbid compulsion. There's real treasure there to be unearthed if only he can search again. Search methodically, without fear of interruptions, without causing suspicion. How would he do that? Don't you think...
0: Huh?
2: What's the matter, Mrs. Manning?
0: Quiet. Be quiet, he's come back. Look at the light. It's going down. Wait. There. He's come back, you see. He's upstairs now.
2: Yeah, me, that's very odd. That is very odd indeed.
0: He's in the house, I tell you. You must go. You know you're here. You must go.
2: How dark it is. You could hardly see to read.
0: Go, he's in the house. Please,
2: quiet,
0: go.
2: Quiet, Mrs. Manningham. Quiet. You've got to keep your head. Don't you see my meaning yet? Don't you understand that this was the house?
0: House? What house?
2: The old woman's house. The house here. These rooms, these walls. 15 years ago, Alice Barlow lay dead on the floor in this room. 15 years ago, the man who murdered her ransacked this house but could not find what he sought. What if he's still searching, Mrs. Manningham? What if he's up there, still searching?
0: But my husband is up there.
2: Precisely that, Mrs. Manningham. Your husband. You see, I'm afraid you're married to a tolerably dangerous gentleman.
0: The idea is mad. I've been married 5 years. How can you imagine my husband is what you imagine him to be?
2: Why, ma'am, because I was on the case when the police came to this place 15 years ago. You can understand there's a great deal of routine work to be done, interviewing your relatives, friends, and so forth. Well, most of that was left to me.
0: Well?
2: Among those I interviewed was a young man of the name of Sidney Power.
0: Power?
2: Sidney Power. Conveys nothing to you?
0: Power? No.
2: He was a kind of distant cousin. The only thing was that I remembered his face. Well, I saw that face again just a few weeks ago. Took me a whole day to recollect where I'd seen it before, and at last I remembered it.
0: Well, what if you did remember it?
2: Yeah. Well, what startled me was the lady on his arm and the locality in which I saw him.
0: Who was the lady on his arm?
2: You were the lady on his arm, Mrs. Manningham, and you were walking down this street.
0: You mean you think my husband is this Mr. Power?
2: Well, if my theories are correct...
0: But what are you saying? You stand there talking riddles. You're so cold, you're as heartless and cold as he is.
2: Now, Mrs. Manning, I'm not cold and I'm not talking riddles. I'm just trying to preserve a cold and calculating tone because you are up against the most awful moment in your life and your whole future depends on what you're going to do this next hour. Nothing less. You've got to strike for your freedom and strike now. The moment may not come again.
0: Strike?
2: Mrs. Manningham, you are not... going out of your mind. You are slowly, methodically, systematically being driven out of your mind. And why? Because you're married to a criminal maniac who steals back to his own house at night, still searching for something he could not find 15 years ago. These are the facts, wild and incredible as they seem. Now, every night for the last few weeks, he has entered his house next door from the back, climbed to the roof, and come into his house by the skylight. I know that because I've watched him. Mrs. Merriam, so far I'm only dealing in guesses and half facts. I've got to have evidence, and that's why I've come to see you. You've got to give me the evidence or help me find it.
0: This is my husband, don't you understand? This is my husband. You must go. I must think this out. I must cling to the man I married, mustn't I?
2: Oh, indeed. Cling to him by all means, but do not imagine you are the only piece of ivy on the garden wall. You can cling to him if you desire, as his fancy women in the low resorts of the town cling to him. This is the sort of wall you have to cling to, ma'am.
0: Women, what are you suggesting?
2: I'm not suggesting anything. I'm only telling you what I've seen. He comes to life at night, this gentleman upstairs, in more ways than one. I've made it my business to follow him in some of his less serious excursions, and I can promise you he has a taste in unemployed actresses, which he's at no pains to conceal.
0: Thank heaven, what am I to believe?
2: Madam, do I have your trust?
0: What do you want me to do? What do you want?
2: I want his papers, Mrs. Merriam, his identity.
0: Papers? I know of no papers, unless his desk. It's there, but he keeps it always locked. I've never seen it open.
2: Very well, you should see it open now. Do you mind if I take off my coat? Mrs. Merriam, one of the greatest regrets of my life is that fate never made me one of two things. One was a gardener and the other a burglar. Both quiet occupations. Now, as for burglary, I think if I'd started young and worked up my way, I should have been a genius.
0: But you must not touch his desk. He'll know what you've done.
2: Not if we are clever enough. You see, Mrs. Merriam,
0: oh, stop.
2: They're always...
0: Haven't you noticed something? Look. Can't you see? The light. It's going up. He's coming back. He's coming back and you must go.
2: Oh, bless my soul. This looks as if the unexpected has ended in. Very well. You must ring for Elizabeth.
0: But why do you want Elizabeth?
2: There's no time to waste. Ring for Elizabeth, madam.
0: Very well, but you must go. Please.
2: All in good time. Now, he's not going to jump in through the window, you know. In fact, he can't be round the front door in less than 5 minutes. Unless he's a magician.
0: Please go.
3: Yes, madam.
2: Elizabeth, come here, will you?
3: Yes, sir.
2: Elizabeth, you and I have got to do a little quite calm but rather quick thinking. Now, you told me you're anxious to help your mistress, Elizabeth.
3: Why, yes, sir. I told you I was, sir.
2: Oh, are you anxious to help her blindly without asking any questions?
3: Yes, sir, but you see...
2: Now, come now, Elizabeth. Are you or are you not?
3: Yes, sir.
2: Good, good. Now, Elizabeth, Mrs. Manning and I have reason to suppose that about 5 minutes' time the master is returning to this house. He mustn't see me leaving. Now, would you be good enough to take me down to your kitchen and hide me away for a short space of time? You can put me in the oven if you like.
3: Yes, sir, but you see...
0: You must go. He won't see you if you go now.
2: Yeah, what were you saying, Elizabeth?
3: You could come to the kitchen, sir, but Nancy's down there, sir.
2: Yes, we'll find another place. Where are you going to hide me, Elizabeth?
3: Through the door behind you, sir, is where he dresses, where he keeps his clothes. There's a big wardrobe there at the back.
2: It'll have to suffice, yes. Now, we really have to hurry. Get off to bed, Mrs. Manning, quick. And you, Elizabeth, get back to your work.
0: To bed? Am I to go to bed?
2: Yes, yes, and quickly.
0: But if I go to bed...
2: Will you go in heaven's name? There's not a second to spare. Hurry!
4: Did you ring, sir?
5: Yes, I did. Where is Mrs. Manningham, Elizabeth?
4: I think she's gone to bed, sir. I think she had a headache and went to bed.
5: Oh, indeed. And how long has she been in bed, do you know?
4: She went just a little while ago, sir. I think, sir.
5: Oh, I see. We must be quiet, mustn't we? Walk about like cats. Can you walk about like a cat, Elizabeth?
4: Yes, sir. I think so, sir.
5: Very well, then. Walk about like a cat. That will be all, Elizabeth.
4: Excuse me, sir. But were you going to have some supper, sir?
5: Oh, yes, I'm going to have some supper, Elizabeth. I'm having it out. I have just come home to change my linen. What did you think about Mrs. Manningham tonight, Elizabeth?
4: What way do you mean, sir?
5: Oh, just as regards her general health.
4: I don't know, sir. She certainly seems very unwell.
5: Yes, I doubt if you can guess to what extent she's unwell. Or are you beginning to guess?
4: I don't know, sir.
5: I'm at my wit's end, Elizabeth. You know that, don't you?
4: I expect you are, sir.
5: I've tried everything, kindness, patience, cunning, even harshness to bring her to her senses. But nothing will stop these wild, wild hallucinations. Nothing will stop these wicked pranks and tricks.
4: It seems very terrible, sir.
5: Oh, you don't know a quarter of it, Elizabeth. You only see what is forced upon your attention. You have no conception of what goes on all the time. You know, don't you, that I shall have to bring a doctor to see Mrs. Manningham before very long. I've fought against it to the last, but it can't be kept a secret much longer.
3: No, sir.
5: I mean to say, you know what goes on. You can testify to what goes on, can't you?
3: Indeed, sir. Yes.
5: Indeed, you may have to testify in the end, Elizabeth. You realize that, don't you?
3: Yes, sir. I only want to do what's best for both of you.
5: You're a very loyal soul, Elizabeth. And you will be repaid for your loyalty.
3: I only want to serve, sir.
5: Yes. Yes, I know that. Well, Elizabeth, I'm going out. In fact, I'm even going to try to be a little gay. Can you understand that, Elizabeth, or do you think it's very wrong?
3: Oh, no, sir. You should get all the pleasure you can, sir, while you can.
5: I wonder. Yes, I wonder. It's a curious existence, isn't it? Well, good night, Elizabeth.
3: Good night, sir. Good night.

0: Elizabeth. The master's safely at the house, so I think you might go and get Mrs. Manningham.
1: Yes, sir. I'll get her, sir.
2: I was watching from the window and saw him go.
0: Good, madam. Elizabeth, we've been so occupied this evening that the tea things haven't been returned to the kitchen. You'll see to it, won't you?
1: Yes, sir.
2: What did he want? What did he come back for?
1: He only came back to change his clothes, madam. If you need me, madam, I'll be nearby.
2: Thank you, Elizabeth.
0: Now, let's have another look at this desk. Let's try this one. There we are. Ah, let's see. Doesn't seem to be much here, does it? When she got there, the cupboard was bare, and so the poor detective...
2: What's that in your hand? What's that you have in your hand?
0: Why, you recognize this?
2: Why, that's my brooch. Is there anything else there? Oh, look, it's my watch.
0: It was also your property, then?
2: This watch I lost a week ago. My brooch has been missing 3 months. And he said he would give me no more gifts because I lost them. He said that in my wickedness I hid them away. Oh, Inspector, is there anything else? Is there a bill there? Is there a grocery bill?
0: Grocery bill? No, no, it doesn't seem to be. Uh-huh. Perhaps in the second drawer. No. Doesn't seem to fit, does it? Has it ever been opened to your knowledge?
2: I think he has a special lock on it.
0: Well, we just have to force it.
2: But you must not do that. What shall I say to my husband when he comes back?
0: I've no idea what you will say when he comes back, Mrs. Manningham. But then I have no idea what you will do if I have no evidence to remove you from his loving care.
2: I'm afraid. What can I do?
0: There's only one thing to do. I'm going to force it and gamble on finding something. Are you with me?
2: No, but don't you see that... all right, force it. Force it, but be quick.
0: Now, let's have a look.
2: Is there anything there?
0: Mr. Manningham, letters, papers, No, we've lost our gamble. Nothing we want here.
2: What are we going to do?
0: Well, first, let's get these things back to begin with. The watch?
2: Yes, here.
0: The brooch?
2: Yes, here it is.
0: Yeah, nice piece of jewelry. Where did he give it you?
2: Soon after we were married. But it was only second hand.
0: How did you know?
2: There's an inscription to someone else inside. It says from CB to AB.
0: From CB to AB? How very odd. What are these spaces here for?
2: Well, there were some beads in it, but they were all loose and falling out, so I took them out.
0: Have you got them by any chance?
2: Yes, I think so. I put them in the vase on the mantel.
0: May I see them, please?
2: Yes, they should still be here.
0: There should be 9 altogether, I think.
2: That's right. Yes, here they are. Yes, they're all here.
0: Let me see. How very odd. My dear Mrs. Manningham, have you ever been embraced by an elderly detective in his shirt sleeves?
2: Oh, what do you mean?
0: Well, that is your immediate fate at this moment. Oh, my dear, dear Mrs. Manningham, don't you understand? Don't you see?
2: No, what are you so excited about?
0: Madam, you are looking at the Barlow rubies. These beads are £12,000 worth of rubies. Take a good look at them before they go to Her Majesty the Queen.
2: And I had them all the time. I had them all the time.
0: All because he could not resist a little common theft along with a big game. Well... it's I'm after the big game now. What time do you think he'll be back?
2: I don't know. He's not usually in until 11.
0: Oh, well, then we put the brooch back where we found it. On the right.
2: That's right.
0: Now, I want you to go to your room. Lock your door and do not leave your room under any circumstances.
1: No, please don't leave me. I have a feeling. Don't leave me.
0: You have nothing to fear so long as you remain in your room with your door locked. Now, you'll do that, won't you?
2: Yes, Inspector. I'll say my headache is worse. Only don't make me stay there long. I'm so afraid.

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In a moment, we will return with Act Two. This is NBC, the National Broadcasting Company.

0: And now, before we resume with Act Two of John Patrick's Angel Street on Best Plays, here is John Chapman.
1: The season of 1941-1942 had another thriller, too. It was Uncle Harry by Thomas Jobe, which, by the way, we'll be doing later in this series. It was wartime then, and a good many dramas dealt with national and international affairs. John Huston, the movie writer and director, collaborated on a best play called In Time to Come, about Woodrow Wilson and the League of Nations. John Steinbeck had a drama about Nazi brutality, The Moon is Down. Maxwell Anderson also did one about the Germans, Candle in the Wind. There was still another good war play, Letters to Lucerne. But not all of Broadway was serious. Noel Coward came up with one of his happiest comedies, Blithe Spirit, and Jerome Chodoroff and Joseph Fields hit another laughing jackpot with Junior Miss. Patrick Hamilton, who was a Londoner, wrote his melodrama about Mr. and Mrs. Manningham before the war under the title of Gaslight. It was a great success in London, but it went begging in New York for 2 years until producer Shepard Traub took a chance on it and changed its name. A very good movie was made under the original title of Gaslight. But now we should be moving into the second act of our play, which is Angel Street.

0: It is now 11 o'clock. In the living room of the house on Angel Street, Mr. Manningham has just returned. He enters the room and in a slow and deliberate way pulls the bell cord. After a few moments, the door opens and Nancy enters.
1: Yes, sir?
2: Nancy, would you please go upstairs and tell Mrs. Manningham that I wish to see her down here?
1: If I may say so, sir, I doubt if she'll come. Elizabeth says she has an headache and is trying to sleep.
2: Oh. Did you ever know a time when Mrs. Manningham did not have a headache, Nancy?
1: No, sir, hardly ever, sir.
2: Will you be so good as to come a little closer, Nancy, where I can see you?
1: Yes, sir.
2: What do you do with your evenings, Nancy?
1: I usually spend them with friends, sir.
2: You know, Nancy, when you say friends, I have an extraordinary idea that you mean gentlemen friends.
1: Well, sir, possibly I might.
2: You know, gentlemen friends have been known to take decided liberties with young ladies like yourself. Are you alive to such a possibility?
1: Oh, no, sir, not with me. I can look after myself.
2: And are you always so anxious to look after yourself?
1: No, sir, not always, perhaps.
2: You know, Nancy, pretty as your bonnet is, it's not anything near so pretty as your hair beneath it. Won't you take it off and let me see it?
1: Very good, sir. Comes off easy enough. There. Is there anything more you want, sir?
2: Yes, possibly. Come here, Nancy.
1: Yes, sir. Is there anything you want, sir? What do you want, eh? What do you want? There. Can she do that for you? Can she do that?
2: Why, who can you be talking about, Nancy?
1: You know who I mean, all right.
2: You know, you're a very remarkable girl in many respects, Nancy. Why, I believe you're jealous of your mistress.
1: There's no need to be jealous of her. You're mine now, ain't you? Because you want me. You do want me, don't you?
2: And what of you, Nancy? Do you want me?
1: Oh, yes, I always wanted you, ever since I first clapped eyes on you.
2: Well, Nancy, you've taken me a little by surprise. We shall talk this over tomorrow.
1: Well, you let me know when she's about.
2: Oh, I'll find a way, Nancy. I don't believe Mrs. Manningham will be here tomorrow. I don't think that...
1: What is it, your lordship? Why are you looking that way?
2: That desk drawer. Somebody's been tampering with it. See there, the wood split.
1: It's there, I'll be bound.
2: Nancy, will you please go upstairs and take a message for me to Mrs. Manningham?
1: Yes, what do you want me to say?
2: Will you please tell her that I wish to see her down here this instant, whether she is suffering from a sick headache or any other form of ailment?
1: Just like that, sir?
2: Just like that, Nancy.
1: With the greatest of pleasure, sir.

0: Well, Nancy?
1: She won't come.
0: What do you mean she won't come?
1: She says she can't come. She's not well enough. She's just shamming, if you ask me.
0: Oh, really? Then she forces me to be undignified and go to her.
1: The door's locked. I tried it, and she won't let you in. I can tell by her voice. Are you going to batter it in?
0: No. No, perhaps you're right. Let us try more delicate means of attaining our ends. Perhaps you will take a note to this wretched imbecile and slip it under her door.
1: Yes, I'll do that. What are you writing to
0: her? Never mind what I'm writing. I'll tell you what you can do, though, Nancy. Just go down in the basement and fetch me the little dog, will you?
1: The dog?
0: The dog, yes.
1: What's the game?
0: Never mind, just go and get it.
1: All right.
0: Or on second thought, Nancy, perhaps you need not get the little dog. We'll just let it be supposed we have the little dog. Here you are, Nancy. Please go and put this note under her door.
1: What have you written?
0: No, nothing very much. Just a little smoke for getting rats out of holes. Run along.
1: You're a rum beggar, ain't you?
0: Go along, Nancy. And after you deliver the note, I would be obliged if you will go to bed at once. Good night.
1: Give her what for, won't you? Ta-ta.

0: there you are, Bella. Come and sit down in this chair, please.
1: Where's the dog?
0: Dog? What dog?
1: I said you had the dog. Have you hurt it again?
0: Again? This is strange talk, Bella, after what you did to the little dog a few weeks ago. Come and sit down here.
1: I do not wish to speak to you. I'm not well. I thought you had the dog and were going to hurt it. That's why I came down.
0: The dog, my dear Bella, was merely a ruse to compel you to pay me a visit quietly. Come and sit down where I told you.
1: No,
0: come
1: no.
0: And sit down where I told you.
1: That's what you want.
0: I want quite a good deal, Bella. Sit down and make yourself comfortable. We have plenty of time.
1: Say what you have to say.
0: Now, you are not sitting in the chair that I indicated, Bella.
1: What is it to say?
0: Are you afraid of me that you desire to get so near the door?
1: No, I'm not afraid of you.
0: No? Then you have a good deal of courage, my dear. However, will you now come and sit down where I told you?
1: Yes.
0: Sit down. Do you know what you reminded me of, Bella, as you walked across the room?
1: No, what did I remind you of?
0: A somnambulist, Bella. Have you ever seen such a person?
1: No, I've never seen one.
0: Haven't you? Not that funny, glazed, dazed look of the wandering mind, the body that acts without the soul to guide it. I've often thought you had that look, Bella, but it was never so strong as it was tonight.
1: And my mind is not wandering.
0: No? When I came in tonight, Bella, I was told you had gone to bed.
1: Yes, I've gone to bed.
0: Then may I ask why you are still fully dressed?
1: I don't know.
0: You don't know? Do you know anything about anything you do?
1: I don't know. I forgot to undress.
0: You forgot to undress. A curious oversight, if I may say so, Bella. You know, you give me the appearance of having had rather an exciting time since I last saw you. Almost as though you'd been up to something. Have you been up to anything?
1: I don't know what you mean.
0: Did you find that bill I told you to find?
1: No.
0: Do you remember what I said would happen to you if you did not find that bill when I returned tonight?
1: No.
0: No? No? The array of your mental and physical deficiencies is growing almost overwhelming. I would advise you to answer me.
1: Well, what do you want me to say?
0: What was it I asked you to remember?
1: I don't understand your words. You talk round and round. My head is going round and round.
0: It's not necessary to tell me that, Bella. I was just wondering if it might interrupt its gyratory motion for a fraction of a second and concentrate upon the present conversation. Now, please, what was it I a moment ago asked you if you remembered?
1: You asked me if I remembered what you said would happen to me if I did not find that bill.
0: Admirable, my dear Bella. Admirable. We shall make a great logician of you yet. A Socrates, a John Stuart Mill. You shall go down to history as the shining mind of your day. That is, if your present history does not altogether submerge you, take you away from your fellow creatures. And there is a danger of that, you know. Well, what did I say I would do to you if you did not find that bill?
1: You said you would lock me up.
0: And do you believe me to be a man of my word?
1: Hmm?
0: Yet you did not find the bill I instructed you to find.
1: No.
0: Did you look for it?
1: Yes.
0: Where did you look for it?
1: Oh, around the room.
0: Around the room? Where around the room? In my desk, for instance?
1: No, not in your desk.
0: Why not in my desk?
1: Your desk is locked.
0: Do you imagine you can lie to
1: me? I'm not lying.
0: Come here, Bella.
1: What do you want?
0: Now you listen to me. Your dark, confused, rambling mind has led you into playing some pretty tricks tonight, has it not?
1: My mind is tired. I want to go to bed.
0: Your mind indeed is tired. Your mind is so tired it can no longer work at all. You do not think you dream. Dream all day long. Dream everything. Dream maliciously and incessantly. Don't you know that by now, you sleepwalking imbecile? What have you been dreaming tonight? Where has your mind wandered that you have split open my desk? What strange disease dream have you had tonight, eh?
1: Dream? Are you saying I've dreamed? Dreamed all that happened?
0: All that happened? When, Bella, tonight? Of course you dreamed all that happened, or rather all that did not happen.
1: Dreamed? Tonight, are you saying I've dreamed? How long have I dreamed? Have I dreamed again?
0: Have I not told you?
1: I haven't dreamed. Don't tell me I've dreamed, Eva. Don't
0: what
1: tell me.
0: What was this dream of yours, Bella? You interested me.
1: I dreamt of a man. I dreamt of a man.
0: You dreamed of a man? What man did you dream of, pray?
1: A man that came to see me. Oh, let me rest.
0: Pull yourself together, Bella. What man are you talking about?
1: I dreamed a man came
0: I know
1: here.
0: You dreamed it, you gibbering wretch. I want to hear more about this man of whom you dreamed. Do you hear me? Do you hear me?
1: I dream. I dream.
2: Was I any part of this curious dream of yours, Mrs. Manningham? Perhaps my presence here will help you recall it.
0: May I ask who the devil you are and how you got in here?
3: Well, who I am seems a little doubtful. Apparently, I'm a mere figment of Mrs. Manningham's imagination. As to how I got in, I came in, or rather, I came back. Or better still, I effected an entrance a few minutes before you, and I've been hidden away ever since.
0: Would you be kind enough to tell me what you are doing here?
3: Waiting for some friends, Mr. Manningham. Waiting for some friends. Don't you think you'd better go to bed, Mrs. Manningham? You look very tired.
0: Don't you think you had better explain your business, sir?
3: Well, as a mere figment, as a mere ghost existing only in your wife's mind, I can hardly be said to have any business. Tell me, Mr. Manningham, can you see me? No doubt your wife can, but it must be difficult for you. Now, perhaps if she goes to her room, I will vanish, and you won't be bothered by me anymore.
0: Della, go to your room. I shall find out the meaning of this and deal with you in due course.
1: Yes?
0: Go to your room, Bella. I will call you down later. I have not finished with you yet, madam.
3: You know, I believe you're wrong there, Manningham. I believe that is just what you have done.
0: Done what?
3: Finished with your wife, my friend.
0: Who are you, sir?
3: I have no name, Manningham. In my present capacity, I am, as I pointed out, a mere spirit. Perhaps a spirit of something that you have evaded all your life. But in my case, only a spirit. Will you have a cigar with a spirit? We might have to wait some time.
0: Are you going to tell me your business, sir? Or am I going to fetch a policeman and have you turned out?
3: Oh, an admirable idea. I could have thought of nothing better myself. Yes, yes, fetch a policeman, Manningham. Have me turned out. Huh? Why do you wait?
0: Alternatively, sir, I can turn you out myself.
3: Yes, but why not fetch a policeman?
0: You give me the impression, sir, of having something up your sleeve. Will you please go on with what you were saying?
3: Yes, sir. Where was I? Yes. Excuse me, Manningham. You get the same impression as myself?
0: Impression? What impression?
3: An impression that the light is going down in this room.
0: I had not noticed it.
3: Oh, there now. Perhaps it's more noticeable. Do you perceive it, Mr. Manningham? Eerie, isn't it? Now, we're almost in the dark. What do you think's happened, huh? You don't suppose a light has been put on somewhere else? You don't suppose there are other spirits, fellow spirits of mine, spirits of justice even, which have caught up with you at last, Mr. Manningham?
0: Are you off your head, sir?
3: No, sir, just an old man seeing ghosts. Must be the atmosphere of this house. You know one ghost I can see, Mr. Manningham? You could hardly believe it.
0: What ghost do you see, Tom?
3: I see the ghost of an old woman, sir. An old woman who once lived in this house. An old woman getting ready to go to bed at the end of the day. Now I seem to see another ghost as well. I see the ghost of a young man, Mr. Manningham. Handsome, tall, well-groomed young man. But this young man has murder in his eyes. Why, bless my soul. He might be you, Mr. Manningham. He might be you. The old woman sees him. She screams for help. Screams before her throat is cut open with a knife.
0: What's your game, eh? What's your game?
3: I want you to take a look at this trinket, sir. Do you recognize it?
0: It's a brooch which I gave my wife.
3: Why? Brooch which she didn't appreciate, huh? How wicked of her. But then, you see, she didn't know its value. How was she to know that it held the Barlow rubies?
0: Oh, what?
3: There you are, sir. You killed one woman for these, and you tried to drive another out of her mind. And all the time they lay on your own desk. And all they have brought you is a rope around your neck, Mr. Sidney Power.
0: You seem, sir, to have some very remarkable information. Do you imagine that you are going to leave this room with such information in your possession?
3: Do you imagine, sir, that you are going to leave this room without suitable escort?
0: May I ask what you mean by that?
3: Only I have men in the house already. Didn't you realize they had signaled their arrival from above? Your own way in, Mr. Manningham, when the lights went down?
0: You fail to intimidate me, sir. I do not believe you.
3: Then perhaps you'll be convinced if you will open the doorway to the hall. You will find two policemen there.
0: What the devil's this?
2: Take it, gentlemen.
4: Here you go. Leave go of me. Leave go of me. You have a fine way of going on.
2: Here's the bell cord. Here, tied with him.
4: Go of me.
2: Sidney Charles Power, I have a warrant for your arrest for the murder of Alice Barlow. I should warn you that anything you may now say will be taken down in writing and used as evidence at a later date. Now, will you accompany us to the station in a peaceful manner? You will oblige us all and serve your own interests best by coming quietly.
4: No.
2: Very well, take him away.
1: Inspector Off.
3: Yes, my dear?
1: Inspector.
3: Yes?
1: I want to speak to my husband.
3: Surely there's nothing to be...
1: I want to speak to him alone.
3: Alone?
1: I beg of you to allow me. I shan't keep him long.
5: Well, I don't quite understand, but... Oh, all right, very well. You may speak to him alone. Make him fast in this chair. Anything but in order, but, well, we'll wait outside.
1: I do not want you to listen.
5: No, we will not listen. All right, gentlemen, outside.
1: Jack. Jack, what have they done to you? What have they done?
6: It's all right, Bella. You're clever, my darling, terribly clever. Now, get something to cut this rope. I can get out through the dressing room window and make a jump for it. Can you get something, Bella?
1: Yes, I can get something. What can I get?
6: There's a razor in my dressing room, Bella. Will you get it for me? Quick, Bella.
1: A razor?
6: Quick, be a good girl. There's a good girl. Quick,
1: I'll
6: Bella.
1: Get it for you.
6: Quick, be quick. Hurry, Bella. Hurry.
1: I'm
6: yes. Yes. Open the case, Bella. Open it and cut me loose. Yes.
1: There's a grocery bill. The grocery bill was in your razor case. You see, dear, I didn't lose it. I told you I didn't.
6: Cut me loose, Bella.
1: But, Jack, how did this bill get in there?
6: I was mistaken about the grocery bill, Bella. Use that razor quick.
1: What razor? Huh? Razor? Are you suggesting this is a razor I hold in my hand? Have you gone mad, my husband?
6: Bella, what are you up to?
1: Or is it I who am mad? Yes, of course, that's it. It's I who am mad. Of course, it was a razor. I've lost it. I've lost it, haven't I?
6: No, the razor's lying at your feet, Bella. Bring it here.
1: I'm always losing things. I can never find them. I don't know where I put them.
6: Oh, Bella.
1: I must look for it, mustn't I? I don't find it. You lock me in my room.
6: No.
1: You lock me in the madhouse for my mischief.
6: No.
1: Where could it be now? Could it be behind the picture?
6: No.
1: It must be there.
6: No.
1: Oh, it's not there. How strange. Oh. Where now shall I look? Where shall I... The desk. Perhaps I put it in the desk. It's not there. How strange. But here's a watch. Here's a bill. See, I found them at last. They don't help you, do they? I'm trying to help you, aren't I? To help you to escape. How can a mad woman help her husband to escape? What a pity. If I were not mad, I could have helped you. If I were not mad, whatever you had done, I could have pitied and protected you.
6: No.
1: But because I'm mad, I've hated you.
6: No.
1: Because I'm mad, I've betrayed you.
6: No.
1: Because I'm mad, I'm rejoicing in my heart. Without a shred of pity, without a shred of regret.
6: No.
1: Watching you go with glory in my heart.
6: Bella!
5: Take this man away. Take this man away. All right, gentlemen. Remove him. Elizabeth, quick. Glass of water with Miss Manningham. Yes, my dear. Now, come. Sit down. You had a bad time. I came in from nowhere and gave you the most horrible evening of your life. The most horrible evening of anybody's life, I should imagine.
1: Most horrible.

0: You have just heard the Best Plays production of Angel Street by John Patrick, starring Vincent Price, Judith Evelyn, and Melville Cooper, with Elizabeth Eustace and Marjorie Maud. And here is your host, drama critic John Chapman, with a closing word.
1: Good old Sergeant Ruff. Mrs. Manningham certainly wasn't a lucky woman, wasn't she? I'd like to thank Miss Evelyn, Mr. Price, and Mr. Cooper for an exciting performance. Next Sunday, the best play of this series will be The Hasty Heart by John Patrick, and this will be another change of pace for us. It is an interesting work, basically a comedy, but with an undertone of compelling sentiment. It's about a wounded soldier and a nurse who brings this boy to a new enjoyment of life. Ann Burr played the nurse in the original production of this best play, and she will act it again next Sunday. John Sylvester will be the young soldier. This is Chapman saying goodbye until then.

Angel Street was adapted for radio by Earl Hamner. Vincent Price was Mr. Manningham, and Judith Evelyn was Mrs. Manningham. Melville Cooper was Sergeant Ruff. Elizabeth was played by Marjorie Maud, and Nancy by Elizabeth Eustace. Best Plays is an NBC production, supervised by William Welch and directed by Edward King. Your announcer is Howard Reed.

0: 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If the car in front of you should jam on his brakes to avoid a stray dog, if a child should dash across an intersection, if a tire should blow out, could you stop in time?
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4: 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He's one of the ones I told you about.
3: Is he much in love with her?

0: With a moment from Booth Tarkington's Gentle Julia, CBS invites you to Studio One, a full-hour Columbia feature from the pages of the world's great storytellers, stories known and loved by millions. And now to introduce tonight's great story, here's the director of Studio One, Fletcher Michael.
1: Mr. Booth Tarkington's smiling and delightful portrait of Gentle Julia is only one among several in the gallery of people you'll be hearing about in tonight's story. Listening from left to right, there's Florence Atwater, age 13, whose air of acquired superciliousness presents a remarkable contrast to the soft sunshine of Julia. And then there's Florence's first cousin, Herbert, amiable and aimless and 14, and Herbert's friend, Henry Reuter, of similar age and disposition. And not to be neglected is Noble Dill, who is not of the worldly type 22, in spite of his straw hat, and seemingly a most commonplace person.
2: These are the principal portraits in Mr. Booth Tarkington's small town gallery, as arranged for exhibition in Studio One by Peter Lyon. Tonight, Anne Burr brings Julia to life for you. Rosemary Rice is recreating Florence. Michael Dreyfuss and Edwin Bruce are attending to reproductions of Herbert and Henry, and your producer will attempt to provide a reasonable facsimile of Mr. Noble Dill. And here we begin.

0: going to be a perfect afternoon, Hattie.
1: You better get that rocker fixed, or one of these perfect afternoons will go right down under you.
0: Not the rocker's fault if I put on weight. What's been going on?
1: Well, looks like your great-nephew Herbert's found his mother's magnifying glass. He's out in his yard right now looking for bugs.
0: Mm.
1: And your little niece Florence just went by with her nose in the air.
0: Still practicing how to look supercilious, is she?
1: She was on her way over to your brother's. Stopped on the front porch, though. Hasn't gone in yet.
0: Oh? Oh, yes, I can see her.
1: I guess she's listening to your brother scolding your niece Julia again.
0: Big job being Julia. Being officially the prettiest girl in town. Especially when her father doesn't take to any of her suitors.
1: Most of all, that poor, noble Bill.
2: Most of all, that noble Dill, Julia.
3: Yes, Papa.
2: Was it Noble that gave you those two Persian cats?
3: No, Papa.
2: I just don't understand it. You'd think that your friends would finally get it drummed into their heads that I can't stand pet animals around this house. Who was it gave them to you?
3: It was Newland Sanders, Papa.
2: First, he writes poems about you, and now he gives you Persian cats. Well, anyway, I suppose I can't complain about his poetry. At least that's better than sitting in the library where the breeze blows in the terrible smell of those cigarettes Noble Dill smokes. Tell him not to, Julia.
3: Yes, Papa.
2: Or else I'll tell him never to come back here again.
3: Yes, Papa.
2: I had a dream about him last night. Dreamed that Noble Dill and I were the very greatest of friends. Woke up in a cold sweat. What a nightmare.
3: Now, Papa, I think I've listened to enough. If you'll excuse me, I have an engagement to go walking this afternoon, so I just...
2: Who will this time?
3: With Mr. Ridgely.
2: Mr. Ridgely?
3: That's right.
2: Why, that man is almost as old as I am. What nonsense.
4: Hello, Aunt Julia.
3: Florence. Florence Atwater, have you been sitting out here on the porch for long?
4: If you mean, did I hear what Grandpa was saying? I did.
3: Now, Florence,
4: yes, you... I don't know why Grandpa has to speak so disrespectfully about Noble Dill all the time. Noble Dill's my very ideal. I'd marry him tomorrow.
3: What has brought on all this tenderness in favor of Mr. Dill, Florence?
4: I like him because he's so uncouth. I think he's the uncouthest of any person I ever saw.
3: Uncouth?
4: Yes. Cousin Herbert said I was uncouth, and I looked it up in the dictionary. It said, rare, obs, unfamiliar, strange, and a whole lot more. What's that word obs mean, Aunt Julia?

0: I would say it meant obsolete, but never mind, Florence. I just wish to point out that it's not good manners to listen to other people's conversations. Goodness, I do wish that you and the rest of the family would stop treating me and my affairs like a three-ring circus.
1: Three? Why, Aunt Judy, you must be crazy. There's Newland Sanders and Noble Dill and that old widower Ridgely that Grandpa hates so, and Mr. Clairdyce and George Plum and the two new ones from out of town that Aunt Fanny Patterson said you had at church Sunday morning. Robert said he didn't like one of them's looks much, Aunt Julia.
0: Did he indeed?
1: And there's Parker Kent Usher and that funny-looking one with a little piece of whiskers on his underlip and, oh, I don't know who all. Anyway, there's an awful lot more than three, Aunt Julia.
0: Florence, at your age, my mind was on my school books.
1: Why, Aunt Julia, Grandpa says just the opposite from that. I've heard him say time and time and time again, you always were this way about boys, ever since you were 4 years old.
0: That's as it may be, Florence. Anyway, I think it's time you were going home, don't you?
1: You mean you see that old widower Ridgely coming and you want me to go? Okay, Aunt Julia. But if I were you, it'd be Noble Dill I'd go walking with.

0: There goes Florence. Guess Julia got rid of her, all right.
1: Just in time to receive Mr. Ridgely, I guess.
0: Yes. Florence has got her supercilious look on again.
1: Seems like she's trying to look like a duchess looking at bugs.
0: Yep. There's a reason to. Herbert.
2: Well, you are a pretty one walking around so uppity.
3: Oh, am I, Mr. Herbert Atwater? I'm awfully glad you think so.
2: I mean about what Henry Reuter said. Henry Reuter told me he made you believe you were going to have a grapevine climbing up from inside you because you ate some grapes with seeds in them. He said
3: that... That nasty little Henry Reuter is the worst falsehooder in this town, and I never believed a word he said in his life. Anyway, what affairs is it of yours I'd like you to please be so kind and obliging for to tell me, Mr. Herbert Illingsworth Atwater, Esquire?
2: What affairs...
4: If you're paying this kind of money for a car, you'd want it to have a touch of style, legroom, four doors, and all that. And if this is what you had in mind, you don't even have to pay that kind of money for the new Skoda Super Estelle. Skoda's new Super Estelle puts the man in the street
5: and his dog
4: on the road.

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1: And thick milk chocolate for your delight?
2: Sorry.
1: Nougat and caramel golden light?
2: Sorry.
1: And don't forget the hazelnut in every bite. And again. What has a hazelnut in every bite?
2: Sorry.
1: Sweet milk chocolate for your delight?
2: Sorry.
1: Nougat and caramel golden light? And don't forget the hazelnut in every bite.
2: Sorry.
1: A hazelnut in every bite.
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8: 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Relax, and while you're listening, refresh yourself. 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And now, Claudia.
9: I'm coming.
10: Quiet, Major. Quiet now, please. That's a good Major. Oh, be good.
9: Shh, it's all right, Major. Go on. Now go on back to sleep again.
10: I'm coming. Stop ringing. Oh, get out of my way, you chair.
9: Mom, I thought you were David. Why'd you ring the bell? You woke the dog up.
11: This is a fine welcome. Where is that monster? Don't let him jump on me, please. And why should David come home at 4 o'clock in the afternoon?
9: You make me dizzy. One question at a time.
11: It's contagious.
9: Come on in, but quietly, please.
11: I am not in the habit of stamping. What is all this? Now I know. Claudia, has the dog turned vicious? He didn't bite you, did he?
9: Don't be silly, Mama. He doesn't have to bite. All he has to do is bark, and he scares people to death. Mama, come in now. I want to tell you what happened yesterday when I brought him home.
11: Mm.
9: You know the revolving door downstairs?
11: Mm-hmm.
9: Well, it was revolving today. I mean, yesterday it was revolving. You know, like it wasn't flat open like it sometimes is.
11: And?
9: Well, we got in all right, and then just as we started to go forward, the door hit him from behind.
11: I get the picture. He didn't like it.
9: That is an understatement, Mrs. Brown. I hate to brag about my own dog, but his reactions were not normal.
11: What do you mean?
9: Instead of jumping forward so we could have been in the lobby, he just stops. Just stops dead.
11: He just stopped.
9: He tried going backwards, it hit him in the nose. Whichever way he went, the door hit him in the other end. He didn't get mad or anything. He just sat down.
11: And?
9: And people inside the apartment wanted to get out. People outside wanted to get in.
11: And nobody got anywhere.
9: Not for a long time. I was very mortified.
11: Well, where is he now?
9: Gone to sleep, I hope.
11: Oh, well, you look like you could stand a little rest yourself. You look terrible.
9: We didn't sleep much all night.
11: You look like you had 3 small babies all at once.
9: The word is triplet. I feel like it, too.
11: Well, what's wrong, Claudia? Tell me.
9: Nothing's wrong. I've never been happier in my life. Neither's David.
11: Then why is he coming home in the middle of the afternoon?
9: I phoned him to.
11: In words of one syllable, why?
9: To help me take Major out.
11: Can't he go out by himself, a big dog like that?
9: No.
11: Fine time to find it out. Why can't he?
9: I'm getting to it. Don't wake him. Shh. I guess he must be getting used to your voice by now.
11: I'm flattered.
9: Here's David, thank goodness. Oh, darling, you're wonderful. You got here in no time. What'd you do, fly?
12: Yeah, I had to fly out of a meeting. Where is he?
9: Oh,
12: how is he?
9: Beautiful, gorgeous. I'm more crazy about him every minute. Darling, he knows you.
12: Sure he knows me. Hi, old fella. Hello, Major. What? There you are, old boy. Good old fella.
11: Hello, David.
12: Oh, hello, Mother. Isn't this some pup, huh?
11: Some household. Be careful of that lamp.
9: That's Mr. Tucker's second lamp he busted today. Mom, I have a whole list of things you have to buy that he broke.
11: Are you helpless?
9: I can't leave him, and I can't take him either.
11: What is all this? Have you an allergy to fresh air? If so, you're in an even worse mess than I thought.
12: We'll get him out all right, don't you worry. Did he eat his lunch, Clark?
9: Everything in the house. All the rest of the hamburger. He craved more, so I gave him a couple of raw eggs and a can of beans, too.
12: Oh.
9: It was all I had, and he adored it.
12: Come on, where's his leash? Want to go out, old fellow? Come on, old boy.
9: Hey, wait a minute. I'll go with you.
12: Did you get the cod liver oil?
9: I ordered it over the phone. It hasn't come yet.
11: Well, why does Claudia need cod liver oil?
12: Well, she doesn't. She's strong as a horse. It's for the dog.
11: I'm going home.
12: Hey, don't you like him? Come on, Major. Come on, old boy. Say hello to your nice mother-in-law.
11: I am not his mother-in-law.
12: That's right. What am I talking about? You're his grandmother.
11: Licking my hand. Nice. Stop it, will you? That's my glove.
12: Well, give it to him. He just wants to play.
11: And I want my glove. David, what's gotten into you? You're both acting like imbeciles over that dog. And coming home in the middle of the day. How do you expect to earn enough to feed him?
12: Well, this is an emergency, Mama. He hasn't been out yet.
11: He must have.
12: Well, you mean he should have.
11: Wasn't he out last night?
12: Well, Claudia brought him home late, and he didn't seem anxious to. It was raining.
11: What didn't he like this morning?
12: Well, I wanted to take him for a walk before breakfast, but I had an early appointment, and Claudia said she'd do it.
11: Well, why didn't she?
9: You'll see why I didn't. Here's his leash. Come on. Come with us, Mama.
11: I don't see much pleasure in staying here by myself.
9: She loves the dog, David. She's too proud to say so.
12: Sure she does. She's going to spoil him to death.
11: Huh.
12: Come on, old boy. That's a boy. Hey, don't knock me over. Look, he wants to go out.
11: Well, naturally. Why, you two children didn't take him out before
9: I... Shh!
12: Now, Major, you want the whole household to know you're awake?
9: The whole street knows it after last night. He made himself night watchman of the entire neighborhood out the window. Every time anybody walked past, he barked.
11: You'll have to get rid of him.
12: Over my dead body.
9: Over my dead one, too.
11: Oh, you're mad, both of you. Why don't you use the elevator?
9: He doesn't like elevators. Besides, we don't want to call too much attention to him.
11: David could put him in his pocket.
12: Now, don't be bitter, Mother. Here we are, Major. Come on. Come on. Come on down the steps, old boy.
11: Well,
12: right.
11: Go on.
12: Come on, old boy.
11: Why is he stopping?
9: That's why. He doesn't like steps either.
12: Come on, old boy. Come on.
11: I'm beginning to see.
12: You push from the back, Claudia. I'll pull.
9: He doesn't move. He's nailed to the floor.
12: Somebody must have frightened him about steps. Come on, you big sissy.
11: What are you going to do? He can't stay in the apartment day after day without a breath of fresh air, the poor thing.
12: Isn't she cute? We'll get him some air, Mother. Don't you worry. Here we go, Major. Come on.
9: David, you can't carry him.
12: That's what you think. Here we go, Major. Up
9: oh,
12: we go.
9: He weighs 300 pounds.
12: Only 150. Come on, he loves it. You know, he seems a little quiet for Major.
9: Yes, he's burning our candle at both its ends. He keeps us up all night, and then he sleeps in the middle of the afternoon.
12: Well, it wasn't such a bad idea. After Major settled down, we got a bit of a nap before dinner, too, didn't we?
9: It was fun to take a nap in the middle of the afternoon, like Sundays.
12: I'm a respectable architect. Don't expect me to make a practice of it. Say, Claudia.
9: Hmm?
12: What did you do with Mr. Tucker's goldfish? Did you put him in the globe with the other one?
9: No, he's right there on the table by the window.
12: Is he?
9: The bowl is.
12: Exactly. But it's empty.
9: David, that was the noise we heard last night.
12: Which noise?
9: Don't
12: take your choice.
9: Don't you remember? You heard water or something, and we prowled all over the house looking for...
12: Yeah.
9: Oh, the poor fish.
12: Oh, I really don't think Major likes fish, darling. I think he was just thirsty and inhaled the fish by accident.
9: Cod liver oil would be better and a lot less expensive. I'll have to tell Mama to add one tropical fish to the list I gave her.
12: Maybe you better get two. We ought to have a spare just to be on the safe side.
9: That's the house telephone.
12: Here. I'll talk to those people downstairs. What's the matter with them anyway? The pup hasn't made any noise tonight at all. He's been asleep ever since supper.
9: He jumps in his sleep. Maybe that's it. Say, you better let me talk to him, David.
12: Sure. Go ahead.
9: Hello? Who? For us? Oh, I see. We'll send him up.
12: Who was it?
9: It's funny, David. A Mr. Morgan in the lobby to see us.
12: We don't know anybody by the name of Morgan, do we?
9: Morgan. Sounds awfully familiar, but I just can't place it.
12: Probably somebody wanting to sell us a vacuum cleaner or an encyclopedia.
9: They
12: something.
9: Only do that in the daytime. Morgan, where did I hear that name?
12: There he is now. Better hold Major, Claudia. I'll open the door.
4: I beg your pardon. This Mr. Norton?
10: I can't hold the dog, David. Quick!
12: Look out, sir. The dog won't bite, but he'll probably knock you over.
5: And now, Major, old boy. You glad to see me, old fellow?
12: He acts like he knows you. Of
5: course he knows me. I am Major, Major. Quiet down, old boy.
10: No, you're that, Mr. Morgan. Now I remember.
12: What Mr. Morgan?
10: The Mr. Morgan that Major belongs to.
12: I thought he belonged to us.
5: Down, down, Major, old fellow. Now, now, lie down. That's a good boy. Well, look here, Mr. Norton. I'm most awfully sorry about this. I do trust you won't mind giving him up.
10: Give him up?
12: Well, that's rather a blow, Mr. Morgan. Of course, if there's been any misunderstanding about price, I'd be more than willing to...
5: Oh, but look here, it was never a question of money. It was just a question of finding a good home for him.
10: The apartment is awfully small, Mr. Morgan, but we do love him, and he'll have every convenience,
5: yeah,
10: even if we...
5: I'm sure of that, Miss Norton.
10: Then why do we have to give him up?
5: Truth of the matter is, my wife doesn't like dogs. And by gad, a man oughtn't to be separated from his dog just because a woman doesn't want her house, mister.
12: Well, you have something there, Mr. Morgan.
10: Yes, what's a house compared with a dog?
5: Exactly.
12: I think I'm beginning to understand. You want Major back. Is that it, Mr. Morgan?
5: Well, frankly, I'm at your mercy. Of course, if you'd had him any length of time, I wouldn't feel right in asking you, but...
10: It's only been overnight, but... Feels like forever. I just can't let him go.
12: Now, look here, Claudia. We might as well be sports about it. Mr. Morgan's right. No man ought to be separated from his dog.
10: I know I wouldn't let anybody separate me from you, David. So if Major wants to go back to Mr. Morgan... Major, do you want to go back?
12: I guess that settles it.
5: I say, you are sporting about it, you two.
10: No, I'm not. I think I'm going to cry.
5: Oh, I say.
12: No, it's all right. Let her go. She'll get over it. You've got a pretty swell pup there, Mr. Morgan. It's a pleasure to have known him, even for a short time. Sort of makes a man realize what he's missing.
5: If you don't mind my saying so, Mr. Norton, watching you and Mrs. Norton just now, well, it sort of makes me realize what I've been missing, too. Goodbye. Thank you. Thank you.
12: Goodbye, Mr. Morgan. So long, Major.
10: David?
12: Yes, dear, I'm coming.
10: Is Major gone?
12: Yes, he's gone. Poor chap.
10: Why, poor chap? He wanted to go in spite of old Hamburger.
12: I wasn't talking about Major, Claudia. I was talking about Mr. Morgan.
10: He has his dog back.
12: But he hasn't got you.
10: Oh, David, do you love me as much as that?
12: As much as that and a million times more.
10: Isn't it funny? Major stayed just long enough to cement our marriage.
12: And break a lamp, eat a goldfish, and a few other things.
10: The place does seem awfully big and empty without him, doesn't it?
12: Never mind, darling. It'll get small again in the morning when I start to shave.

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6: Good afternoon, ladies and gentlemen. This is Conrad Nagel welcoming you to the 19th of the new series of Silver Theater Dramatic Productions. Before the curtain rises on today's drama, I want to take just a moment to tell you that next Sunday we shall welcome John Garfield and Andrea Leeds to our Silver Theater. And stories are already being chosen for such splendid performers as Lee Tracy, Shirley Ross, and many others who promise to appear on our stage in the very near future. And now the lights are being dimmed and the silver curtain is rising on the first act of It May Be Forever, an original drama by True Boardman, starring Loretta Young as Laura Blaine, with John Heaston as Eric Manson. It is New Year's Day, 1937, in Pasadena, scene of the Tournament of Roses, and in the Blaine home on Orange Grove Avenue.
7: Happy New Year, Ellen. 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
8: Radio? That's not the radio. He's broadcasting.
7: Who is?
8: Some young man from out there on the balcony. Some chap named Eric Manson. A network commentator, they call him. He asked your aunt if he might use our balcony as an observation point.
7: And Aunt Martha let him?
8: Yes, of course.
7: Ellen, hand me my housecoat and my slippers.
8: Yes, but
7: do you realize what this means? Something actually exciting is going on this house. Why, Ellen, that hasn't happened since I had the mumps.
8: Laura, wait, you shouldn't go out there. The Manson, I'll see.
9: And I'd say it was a definite contender for the Grand Sweepstakes prize. And now, ladies and gentlemen, since there are no other floats passing here before me at the moment, I'll transfer control from here over to Bill Goodman, who is at the judge's reviewing stand. Take it away, reviewing stand.
10: Tell me, quickly, who are you?
11: Me? Are you off the air?
10: Yes.
11: I'm Laura Blaine. I live here. And why did you lie just now? No floats in front of us. Look, there's Glendale, there's San Francisco.
10: Never mind that. Don't you know you shouldn't do that?
11: Do what?
10: Just appear like that out of nowhere. You heard what happened. I just froze up. And because of you.
11: That's a little crazy, Mr. Manson.
10: You're right. It is crazy. Be ready at 1 o'clock.
11: 1 o'clock?
10: The Rose Bowl game. You're going to it with me.
11: Oh, am I?
10: Yes, and then to dinner, and after that, we're
12: going. Bill signing it back to you. Watch it. There's your cue.
10: Wait. Again, this is Eric Manson speaking to you from our Orange Grove Avenue vantage point. This occasion today is the most astounding your commentator has ever experienced. If you've ever come suddenly on wonder, on beauty, unawares, you'd know how I feel just at this moment. It's as though I'd waited all my life for just this sight. Of course, I'm speaking of the float in this, the finest of all countries. The Lausanne Conference, the Tsar plebiscite, finally down to Africa for the Ethiopian War. As a matter of fact, I might still be a newspaper correspondent if it hadn't been for... Hey, wait a minute. Do you realize that this autobiography of mine has been going on for hours?
11: Has it? I didn't know. You see, I'm a horizon hunter, too. Oh, way down inside, I mean. But being raised by a doting aunt hasn't given me much chance to work at it. Go on.
10: Maybe you'd rather dance.
11: Dance? Why, how could we? We went to see the Rose Bowl game and we didn't watch it. We went for cocktails and we didn't drink. We went for dinner and we didn't eat. So how could we be so inconsistent as to think of dancing at a dance? And besides, you can't leave yourself in Ethiopia. Now, where did that dashing young foreign correspondent go from there?
10: I guess I have been selling Eric Manson pretty strong. You know why, don't you?
11: I think so.
10: I didn't believe it, Laura, that it could really happen quite like this outside of books.
1: But it has. I knew it when you stepped out on that balcony this morning. It's journey's end for me, Laura. Can you believe that?
7: Perhaps it's journey's end for me, too.
1: Oh, Laura.
7: But let's not say so, Eric. Not yet. Not either of us. Oh, don't you see? What is it Juliet says? This is too rash, too ill-advised. And it is, Eric. Why, it's only hours ago that we met.
1: What does that matter? If we know
7: but
1: that...
7: But do we know, Eric? Are we sure it's not just holidays? New Year's, the parade, the crowds, the bands playing in the streets. Besides, it's got to be so much more than that for me.
1: But, Laura...
7: Eric, I've never said I love you to any man. And when I do, it's got to be forever. Oh, please, Eric, let's wait until we're sure. Both of us so terribly, terribly sure.

0: is gone, Ellen. Gone, do you understand? Back to New York 2 days ago without even a goodbye. Gosh, it actually lasted a week. A whole week. Isn't that wonderful?
1: Laura, you must...
0: Let's not talk about it, Ellen.
2: Laura, where are you going?
0: I'm going upstairs and I...
3: Hello, Laura.
0: Eric, it is you.
3: Your aunt said I'd find you in here.
0: Eric, where were you? They told me at your hotel.
3: Had I gone east? I have, but I flew both ways.
0: Why? Why did you go without telling me?
3: There was something to be settled, Laura, and now it is. The network's sending me to Paris as a European representative. It's a job that means covering the whole continent, special events, shortwave pickups, personal contact with all the men who are making history.
0: Oh, Eric, how wonderful for you.
3: For me? Oh, my darling, for us.
0: For us?
3: You told me once you wanted to chase horizons. Why, Laura, my sweet, I'll show you the Bridge of Sighs in Venice, the Red Square of Moscow and the Parthenon in Athens all in a single week. Horizons, I'm going to gather them up for you by the fistful.
0: Are you, my darling?
3: Oh, Laura, I love you. I love you so much. Will you marry me and come with me?
0: Will I? You would have a hard time stopping me, Mr. Manson. In fact, I...
3: Laura... What is it? Tell me.
0: Oh, it's nothing, darling, really. Nothing, Erica.
3: But you're crying, darling.
0: Am I? Silly, isn't it? To be so happy that you cry, I mean. Look, Eric, will you go now, please? Don't ask me why. Just go.
3: But,
0: go on, please. I want you to. Oh, darling.
3: All right. Good night, Laura.
0: Ellen!
2: Yes, dear.
0: Laura.
4: A condition known as myocarditis. In other words, Laura, you have one of those hearts that may keep going until you're 95, or, well, it may just decide to fold up tomorrow.
0: I see, Doctor.
4: However, you're reasonably safe if you're careful, but at all costs, you must avoid undue excitement.
0: Travel. Would that come under the head of what you mean by excitement?
4: Especially travel. It's definitely too exciting for that heart.
0: Oh. Doctor, there's just one other thing. What about marriage and children?
4: Laura, for you to even think of having a child would be the next thing to planning outright suicide. I'm sorry.
0: Well, I wanted frankness. I guess I got it.

0: But, Eric, how could you take me seriously? Oh, it's so absurd. Love at first sight, a whirlwind courtship. Young radio commentator sweeping Pasadena girl off her feet. Oh, I never dreamed it was anything but a joke between us.
1: A joke?
0: Oh, Eric, be sensible. It's funny. You must see it that way.
1: Yeah. I guess I'm the one that's wrong. Maybe my sense of humor is out of joint or something. But I'm glad you've enjoyed yourself. Do you mind if I go now?
0: Why, no, not at all. Goodbye, Eric. It has been great fun. I'll look for you when there's another tournament parade.
1: Thanks. That'll be swell. Goodbye.
0: Oh, my God. My dearest darling.
1: So it's been great fun, has it?
0: Eric, you...
1: Came back? Of course I came back. You think that I believed you, that I could believe you?
0: Oh, Eric.
1: Laura, look at me. Now tell me that you don't love me. I thought so. Tell me the truth. Why were you sending me away?
0: It's no use, Eric. Just take my word for it, please.
1: Tell me, Laura.
0: All right, Eric. It just happens that I've got a funny kind of heart. A heart that doesn't go with the bridge's size, the red square, and the Parthenon. It's a sit-at-home kind of heart, darling. Not at all the kind to be married to Eric Manson.
1: Why, you crazy little fool. You thought that mattered? We'll forget the Europe job. I'll stay out here. I'll have them transfer me. Or if they won't, I'll quit and take a local station job.
0: No, you can't stay here, Eric. You're not a local station man.
1: I'm staying here.
0: And there's something else, Eric. If we were married, the doctor says that having children...
1: We'll adopt a family. You're going to marry me, Laura Blaine, and there's nothing you could say or do to stop it.
0: All right, Eric. I will. But on one condition.
1: What's that?
0: That we go to Paris just as though we'd never talked of this at all. My heart, I mean.
1: But, Laura...
0: Now, listen to me, darling. I want to finish. I want it this way. Well, what kind of happiness could there be for me in keeping you from the work you should do? I couldn't, Eric. But if we can do that work together, darling, for however long the stars decide, that's all I ask. It may be a month, or it may be forever. But we will be living, Eric, and for each other.
1: I can't, Laura. I can't let you take the risk.
0: And I can't marry you without it. It's a gamble, yes, darling, but it's our own private gamble together. Whether we win or lose it, it can't be any other way. You and I are those far horizons, Eric. Promise me. Promise me, and I'll marry you today.

0: This is Conrad Nagel again, ladies and gentlemen, hoping you're all enjoying tonight's performance. Personally, as soon as I knew that Loretta Young was going to be with us tonight, I expected to enjoy her performance. But I think we naturally expect the best from the best names. In the same way, women who know silverware expect the best in silver plate when they see the name 1847 Rogers Brothers. But the skill, the artistry, the integrity of this great house have been a precious trust handed down from father to son for almost a century. One of the most exquisite examples of their craftsmanship is the pierced pattern lovelace, a sterling-like pattern with a delicate orange blossom motif, a design so graceful and lovely that words simply can't do it justice. In fact, lovelace must be seen to be appreciated. And there's a man standing beside me now who can tell you not only how easily you can see lovelace, but also how easily you can afford to own it. John Conte.
1: Ladies and gentlemen, if you'll drop in at your silverware dealer's sometime tomorrow, Monday, you can see a whole service of 1847 Rogers Brothers silver plate. 62 thrillingly beautiful pieces in the lovelace pattern, which can be yours for only $59.75. What's more, you can get this gorgeous silver plate on very easy payment terms. So you need no longer deny yourself the joy of owning the finest silver plate in America. Silver plate with the proud name 1847 Rogers Brothers.
0: Once again, the lights are being dimmed and the silver curtain is rising on the concluding act of It May Be Forever, starring Loretta Young as Laura, with John Heaston as Eric. 3 months have passed. Eric and Laura are married and in Paris. Reluctantly fulfilling the promise which was the condition of their marriage, Eric has accepted the European post. But this far at least, Eric's fears for the possible danger to Laura of excitement have been groundless, for he's had no assignment of any sort. And then, on an afternoon early in April...
2: Laura, it's happened.
3: Darling, what? What's happened?
2: An assignment, Mrs. Batson, a definite assignment.
3: Darling.
2: In Venice, there's a French-Italian conference, and the man who's going to send the account of it shortwave to the good old USA is none other than Eric Q. Manson, Esquire.
3: Venice? But that's wonderful. When do we leave?
2: Why, we. Now, wait a minute. There's no need for you to go. It's too dangerous for you to...
4: Eric, I'm going to Venice.
3: But we... The bridge of sighs. Remember, you promised to show it to me.
2: I'll only be a week.
4: I'm going, Eric. It's all decided.
2: But, Laura...
4: Eric.
2: All right. We leave in the morning.
3: Oh, darling, it's so exciting. So exciting.
5: You're reasonably safe if you're careful, Laura. But any undue excitement is dangerous.
3: No.
2: Darling, Laura, what's wrong? You...
3: Wrong? Why, nothing's wrong. We're going to Italy. To Venice and the bridge of sighs. Come on, darling, let's pack.
6: Yes, here, your Venice broadcast enthusiastic. Darling, that's the most wonderful cable I ever read. And your first real job over here. I'm so proud of you, Eric.
2: And look at that list of future assignments. The trade conference in Berlin, the treason trial in Moscow, the awarding of the Nobel Prize in Stockholm. And that's just the beginning. Why, we'll be traveling all over the world. Laura, I forgot. Are you sure you're up to it?
6: Of course I am, Eric. I'm beginning to thrive on travel.
5: Just really travel, Laura. It's definitely too exciting for that, Laura.
6: I will go.
2: If you're not sure, you could stay here in Venice or go down to Florence.
6: I won't stay anywhere, Eric, but with you. When do we start for Berlin? Darling, where have you been? You almost missed the train.
7: I know. Are you sure this is the right one?
6: Of course I am.
7: Signor, se questo il rapido for Berlin.
8: Si, but signor. Si, signor. Il very rapido.
9: Moscow Air Express. Is my here?
2: There are two of us. Mrs. Manson and myself.
9: Yeah, very good. Take your places, please, Frau Manson and Herr Manson. The train leaves at once. Come to show.
6: It's no bigger than a ferry boat at home. And the people. Oh, Eric, I'm going to love Sweden.
2: What about me with a name like Eric?
10: Manson, Stockholm. Proceed, join staff, Vienna. If Schusnick meets Hitler, Berchtesgaden, Garden, statement from either or both of vital importance. Signed, Thompson, New York.
2: Vienna, darling. It's the biggest thing yet. But there's no telling what may happen in Austria within the next 3 weeks.
6: You're right. And you'd better start right away, Eric, this afternoon.
2: I'd better start.
6: Uh-huh.
2: Well, you're coming with me.
6: I can't. Not this time.
2: You can't. Laura, you're all right.
6: All right? Well, I'm twice all right. It's just that, well, Ellen's arriving at Sherberger Thursday, and I have to meet her.
2: Ellen? Your old nurse? But why is she...
6: Oh, I just got lonesome for her, that's all. Now you go on to Vienna. And I'll have my ear glued to that radio for every broadcast you send through. Go on, darling.

0: Couldn't you maybe have guessed why I sent for you, Ellen? After all, I'm a pretty big girl to have needed a nurse. That is, for myself.
1: Laura.
0: Oh, it won't be for ages yet. But I felt I'd like to have you here. Ellen, let's turn on the radio. Eric might...
1: Laura, what about... I understood...
0: My heart? My heart's going to have to make the best of it, that's all. It happens that I have a husband who needs a son.
2: Final address to the people of Austria. Unnumbered thousands listen to this
0: Mary. He's on the air. From Vienna.
2: The beat of his speech with these words. We bow to superior force, and may God save Austria. Ladies and gentlemen, with that statement, Austria, as an independent nation, passed, perhaps forever, out of the swiftly moving parade of history. Believe me, it was the most dramatic moment your commentator has ever known. Perhaps the most dramatic you will ever know. And now we conclude this special broadcast and return you to your regular program. Eric Manson speaking.
0: Does he know yet?
1: Eric?
0: Oh, no, I haven't told him. He worries, so.
1: Perhaps the most dramatic moment he will ever know.
0: I wonder.

0: Mr. Manson?
1: Hmm?
0: Maybe I exaggerated when I said I'd gotten to be the champion walker in Paris. I could go for a rest. Would you like to boost a lady up on that wall there?
1: Sure. Careful now. Up you go.
0: Thanks. This is pretty all right, you know that? Paris at summer's end. The Manson family perched on a cobbled wall of the left bank, looking over at Notre Dame, sending her spires up to the sky. Gosh, listen to me. I sound like you doing a broadcast. Eric.
1: Hmm?
0: Please don't worry so. You've got to get used to the idea. You see, Manson's a pretty good name, and after all, we ought to do our part to keep it going.
1: We agreed that we'd adopt our family.
0: Well, sweetheart, you mustn't feel like this. This was meant to be. It's a gamble, sure it is, just like all the rest has been, but this one's the swellest gamble of them all. Oh, you must see that.
1: Yes, I see it.
0: And darling, you're not afraid. I want you to tell me so. Please, Eric.
1: I'm not afraid.
0: My dear.
1: Oh, Laura. Laura, my darling.
2: The result of this momentous conference is expected at any moment. Meanwhile, this is Eric Manson returning you to your regular network program.
0: That was Eric. Did you hear him, Doctor?
3: You must be quiet, Madame Manson, please.
0: I will.
3: And as for your husband, he should be informed if the broadcast or no.
0: No, no, please, Doctor. He's in Munich. You heard him. That's the four-power conference there. He's covering him. Peace or war will come out of that meeting. And the whole world's waiting to hear which. It's important what Eric's doing. It's terribly important, Doctor.
4: Well, he belongs is here with you. Let somebody else tell America what's happening to Czechoslovakia.
0: Ellen. He should be here. Ellen, he would be here. But I lied to him. I told him it was at least 2 weeks yet. And besides, it's better this way. He'll come back and it'll be over. Oh, please, Doctor, let it be this way.
3: As you will, madame.
0: Thank you. I can stay here a while longer, can't I? There may be more reports.
3: Bien. A while longer, madame. But you will find that soon that sedative will take effect. And, madame, before it does, may one who is just a doctor salute you as a truly valiant woman.
0: Oh, no, Doctor. You see, I just happen to love somebody. And there's nothing valiant about that. Ellen. Is the doctor gone?
4: Yes. But he'll be back.
0: Eric should be there, Ellen. Doing his job. He'd be so desperately worried if he were here.
5: Yes, Laura.
0: Ellen, hold my hand, will you?
4: Laura, child.
0: A poem. Did you ever know that he wrote a poem for me? That means he loves me. Doesn't it? Eric writing poetry.
4: Yes, dear.
0: You never heard that poem, Ellen. It went like this. There is beauty in the very thought of you, my dear. And music in the echo of your laughter. My life is more than life when you are near. And when you leave, my universe goes after. Eric wrote that, Ellen. My Eric. It's lovely. Ellen. Is it getting dark?
4: Yes, Laura.
0: Eric.
6: Can you believe that? You might live to be 100. On the other hand, perhaps. Horizons, Laura. I'll gather horizons for you by the fistful. For you to have a child is the same as suicide, Laura. I ain't that afraid, Laura. I'm not afraid.
4: Valiant.
6: I'm not afraid. Laura.
2: And the situation can be summed up, all of it, in the one word, peace. Yes, ladies and gentlemen, as a result of the four power pact signed here less than a half hour ago, the greatest threat to the peace of Europe since August 1914 has been averted. From this crisis, at least, there will be no war. But now we transfer control to London, England, for first-hand reports of the reaction to this latest news in London. Eric Manson speaking, taking you now to London.
5: And it's over, Jerry.
2: You realize that? Probably the biggest assignment...
7: Hey, Manson.
2: Yes?
7: I'm telegram for you, sir. From Paris.
2: Paris?
7: Yeah.
2: Paris, give it to me.
5: Dear God in heaven,

0: I should have been here.
1: Oh, you're not a very good influence as a parent, Mr. Manson. All the books say that a father must never cry in front of his own child.
0: Oh, Laura, darling.
1: Hey, will you forget me for a minute and look at him? You haven't told me what you think of him. He's real, Eric, and he's ours, and all in one piece. Can't you realize what that means?
0: Sure I can.
1: And you know what? I had the doctor listen to his heart, and he's got a swell one. The kind that goes on for 90 years, just like... Eric, I just thought, I don't like the name Laura very much.
0: You don't like the name Laura, but he's...
1: Yes, I know, darling. I'm talking about his sister. Of course, that's a year or two away, and we have plenty of time to think about a name, but just the same, you've got to anticipate things like that.

0: And now before Loretta Young comes back for her curtain speech, I'd like to turn the spotlight for a brief but important moment on the spokesman of our Silver Theater, John Conti.
1: You know, ladies and gentlemen, there's an inner satisfaction that comes from beautiful possessions. 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And now back to Conrad Nagel, who will tell you about our star, Loretta Young, as she comes to the center of our silver stage.
0: Thank you, John. Ladies and gentlemen, this is Conrad Nagel bringing you a step-by-step account of lovely Loretta Young's progress to the microphone in the center of the stage. From our vantage point, we can see 14 strong men being revived from the swoons into which they fell when Miss Young first stepped from behind the curtain. And, now she's out of range of our vision, so we'll transfer you to John Conti. Take it away, John.
1: Thank you, Conrad Nagel. From this point, ladies and gentlemen, Loretta Young is a frail structure in inutterable beauty. From the toes of her itsy-bitsy shoes to the crown of her golden head, she extends 5 feet 4 inches. And we understand she weighed into her new 20th Century Fox picture, Alexander Graham Bell, at 107 pounds. But just a minute, ladies and gentlemen. I think Miss Young is ready to say a word. Take it away, Loretta Young.
2: Hello. Take it away, Conrad Nagel.
0: No, you don't. You're supposed to talk. Take it away, Loretta Young.
2: All right, Conrad. First, I want to thank John Heaston for his beautiful job as Eric Manson. And I want to thank International Silver for their beautiful job of love lace pattern. Finally, I'd like to ask if I may come back to Silver Theater sometime. May I, sir?
0: May you come back? You want proof? Take it away, audience.
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0: Ladies and gentlemen, here's the director of Radio City Playhouse, Harry W. Junkin.
1: Thanks, Bob. Friends, the story we have for you tonight is not a nice story. It is, however, a true story as it deals with the truth in a human situation, and we feel that once in a while, radio can do with true and realistic stories. Our star is Miss Elspeth Eric, one of New York's most talented actresses. She plays the very difficult and penetrating role of Martha Hillman. Here then, with Elspeth Eric as Martha and Adelaide Klein as her mother, is tonight's play, Machine, Attraction 25 on Radio City Playhouse.

0: Martha Hillman works in a factory. It's a good factory, good pay, good working conditions. Martha's job consists of soldering together two copper wires, which protrude from an aluminum ring. The ring, after several additional operations, may end up in any one of a dozen electrical devices. All Martha knows is this one job. She is a human machine, efficient, quiet, dependable. A big, overweight, 24-year-old, bad-complexioned machine. She is also generous and kind and the hardest worker in her department.
1: Okay, girls, come on. That's it.
0: Martha goes on working for a few minutes, then turns off her soldering iron, puts down her work gloves, and finds herself at the end of a line of girls checking out their worksheets before going to lunch. She waits patiently, her turn at the supervisor's window.
2: Mary Fisher, 432, 16 defective.
3: Bishop, 432, 16, okay.
4: Martha Hillman, 645, 4 defective. Hi, Martha, you the last one?
5: Yeah,
4: 645, 4 defective. Boy, I don't know how you do it. That Bishop kid took all morning to do 432.
5: She's new, isn't she?
4: Yeah, here she leaves and getting married.
5: Well, you see you, Jean.
4: Hey, just a second, Martha. Huh? Mrs. Forrest up in personnel wants to see you.
5: See me?
4: Yeah. She phoned down this morning. Wants you to drop into her office before you go to lunch.
5: What for?
4: I don't know.
5: She hasn't done anything.
4: Look, kid, all I know of it is Mrs. Forrest just wants to see you. Better go up before you eat. It's on the fourth floor, room 428. Okay?
5: Okay. Sure can't understand why she wants to see me.

0: come in. Oh, hello, Martha. Come in. Sit down, Martha.
1: Thanks, Mrs. Forrest. Martha, we've some news for you. Some good news.
0: Good news?
1: We're going to promote you.
0: Promote me?
1: Don't you think it's about time?
0: Well, I don't know.
1: They're planning to send you up to the 34th Street warehouse. You'll be working under Mr. Ralph up there. Traffic and shipping. We'll have 5 girls under you, and there's an increase of $7 a week.
0: 34th Street?
1: Yes. Well, don't look so sad, Martha. It's a promotion.
0: Would that mean I'd never get down here at all?
1: Not unless you visit the night shift.
0: I can't go, Mrs. Forrest.
1: What did you say, Martha?
0: I'd rather not take the other job than promotion.
1: My dear girl, you're not serious.
0: Yes, I'd rather not.
1: But I don't understand. This is a promotion, a raise of $7 a week. We've liked your work here. You've been steady and reliable and punctual.
0: Just don't want to go up to 34th Street, that's all.
1: But, Martha, it's closer to where you live. It's a shorter ride in the subway, better pay, nicer work. It's a promotion, Martha. Don't you understand that? A raise of $7 a week.
0: I don't need the money.
1: But, Martha, why? I thought you'd be delighted. I thought you'd be thrilled.
0: You've always been very nice to me, Miss Forrest, but I don't want to go.
1: Is it some personal reason?
0: Yes.
1: At home, perhaps? Is there some trouble at home? I don't mean to intrude, Martha, but it's so, well, it's such a good chance. I hate to see you just turn it down.
0: Do I have to go?
1: You don't have to, no. But I'll be very disappointed in you if you let me down.
0: You wouldn't fire me if I didn't go.
1: Well, of course not. Martha, how can you talk that way? Nobody wants to fire
0: you. I'll just stay where I am.
1: Martha, I wish you'd be frank with me.
0: You want to go, that's all.
1: Oh, now, Martha, you mustn't cry about it. If you don't want to go, well, that's all there is to it. Look, supposing you think it over till tomorrow at noon. I'll keep the job open till then.
0: I won't change my mind.
1: But you'd meet new people, make new friends. It's a wise step in your career.

0: That you, Martha?
1: Mama.
0: Hello, baby. I just made us a nice pitcher of lemonade. I thought it would cool us all.
1: Boy, does it ever feel good to sit out.
0: I'll bet.
1: Gee, what a day. Was it ever hot? I'm boiled, aren't you? Absolutely.
0: Oh, I was. Till I washed my hair. I feel better now. Here, have a nice glass of cold lemonade.
1: Is there any beer?
0: No, baby. We just didn't have enough money this week to buy any beer.
1: Okay. Okay, lemonade's fine. Thanks, Mom.
0: Tastes good, doesn't it, huh?
1: Yeah. Yes, well.
0: Mm-hmm. Well. Mm. Martha.
1: Not a mom.
0: Well, baby, Mrs. Forrest phoned me from the plant this afternoon. She's a personnel lady. She told me all about this new job. She seemed to think you ought to take it. She said she hoped I didn't mind her phoning, but that she couldn't understand why you didn't want to go.
1: Just don't want to go?
0: Don't pick at your face, Martha. Why don't you want to go?
1: Because I don't.
0: Well, that's no reason, honey.
1: Case, that's no reason.
0: But 34 Street's closer in a raise. $7 a week, that pays the rent.
1: Well, it pays the rent. We can pay the rent on what I make now.
0: At the times like this, I sure wish your father was alive.
1: I'll bet.
0: Martha.
1: Oh, now let's not get into a row, Mom.
0: But I'm only trying to advise you, to help
1: you.
0: I
1: know.
0: Leave your face alone, Martha. You'll make it bleed if you keep picking at it.
1: Look, Mom, I'm tired. Let's have dinner, huh?
0: But why? Why? Just answer me that one question and I'll keep quiet.
1: Because I don't want to. Now let's drop it.
0: No, I won't drop it, Martha Hillman. You've just got to come to your senses. I never heard of anything so silly in my life. You're behaving like a silly kid.
1: Ma, will you lay off? Honest, I'm tired out. Now let's drop it.
0: $7 a week. A raise of $7 a week and you're being airy-fairy. Well, you'll learn, young lady. I suppose you think you should have Mrs. Forrest's job. $7 a week isn't good enough
1: for you. I don't want to talk about it.
0: Opportunity only knocks once, remember that. Besides, it isn't though you were so crazy about this job you got now.
1: I like it fine.
0: One day you like it, next day you hate it. Won't you make up your mind? And will you please leave your face alone? Bad enough now without you picking it all the time.
1: Will you shut up, Ma? For heaven's sake, lay off and...
0: Why don't you make up your mind? Since you're not getting married, you might as well get ahead in your work, because if you don't...
1: Shut up, will you shut up, Ma?
0: Well, are you getting married? Do I ever see any boys around here? When I was your age, I was married for 3 years. If you don't want to get married and you don't want to be a success in your job, what do you want?
1: I just want to be left alone. Now, will you stop it before I get mad?
0: Don't you talk to me that way, young lady, and stop pacing them down. And be careful with that lemonade. You'll spill it all over you.
1: Will you
0: don't...
1: shut up?
0: Have you gone crazy?
1: No, but I'm telling you, if you don't shut your mouth and get dinner, I'll...
0: You might have hit me with that bash. You might have...
1: I'm sick and tired of you yapping about this job. I worked hard all day, and you make me sick with your yap. Now, just shut up and leave me alone.
0: You're an ungrateful, rude, nasty girl. That's what you are. An ungrateful, stupid, rude, nasty...
1: Martha, you slipped me. What are you doing? Shut up, will you? I haven't got enough to put up with without having to listen to you all night. Make me sick, sitting around all day, nothing to do but wash your hair.
0: You struck me. My own daughter here. There's no use just throwing yourself on that couch and kicking, Martha Hillman. You're a horrible type of girl. I don't care what you do. You can stay in that job until you rot through.
1: Oh, leave me alone. I wish I was dead.
0: Well, I should think you would.
1: Please, Ma, please leave me alone. Oh, what's the use anyway? I wish I was dead.
0: You shouldn't talk like that, Ma.
1: Well, I do. I hate that job. I hate the factory. I hate Mrs. Forrest. I hate this stinking hot spot. I hate everything. Now go away and leave me alone.
0: You make your face all red if you cry.
1: So what? So what if it's red? So what? Does it make any difference if it's red, blue, or green? Oh,
0: Martha, please stop it. Stop crying like that.
1: Well, I do. All the time it goes on. Sure, I go to night school. So what? Sure, I work hard at the factory. What good does it do me? What good does it do me when I'm like this? When I'm so fat that I... pimples all over my face.
0: Martha, please don't. Please, baby.
1: Creams and stuff all the time. They never do me any good.
0: It's because you're so nervous. That's what the doctor said.
1: Wouldn't you be nervous? Always looking like you had the measles.

0: can't stand it anymore. I'm going to go away someplace and never, ever come back here again. I'm just going to go away somewhere. I'm not going to go on working and working with never anything to show for it, never. And I never get any thinner. If I stop eating altogether, I never get any thinner.
1: Baby, please don't go on so. It's bad for you.
0: Never go to dances, never do anything. I want to go out. I want to have dates. Why can't I be like June McCauley?
1: Baby.
0: Why can't I? Because I'm fat and I've got pimples and I'm too tall and too big.
1: Martha, baby, please stop crying, please.
0: You just don't know what it's like. One time, I went to the company dance. I sat all night. All night long, I just sat there and had to be good-natured and pretend like I was enjoying it.
1: Baby.
0: Sure, they think I'm good-natured, just like an old cow. And nobody danced with me. Nobody. Not one of those dirty, mean, nasty, stuck-up guys would ask me even what. Not one of them except Bob.
1: Bob?
0: He's a guy in shipping.
1: Oh.
0: Just because he lives on the same street, he's sorry for me. Oh. He was the only one with enough decency and enough common ordinary. Oh, dear God, I wish I was dead.
1: My poor, poor baby.
0: Oh, God, make up for Bob. Leave me alone.
1: Baby, it's not as bad as that, please. You're not so fat. You're big boned. You're just a big girl.
0: Will you stop it? I can't stand it. Will you stop it, Ma, please?
1: Honey, this Bob fella, you like him?
0: Well, of course I like him.
1: Uh-huh.
0: Oh, I don't like him that way, if that's what you mean. I don't care if he... Ma, please get supper and lay off him.
1: You got nice hair, baby.
0: Yeah.
1: So naturally curly. And you're a good girl, Martha. You're kind and good and smart.
0: Yeah.
1: Don't you care about those dances and everything? You're just the kind that if he had any sense at all, he'd pick for a wife.
0: Okay. I'm sorry, Ma. I'm real sorry. I don't know what got into me.
1: That's all right, baby. You're upset. Let's have supper and maybe go to a movie. We'll talk about it in the morning. In the morning, huh?

0: More toast, baby?
1: No, thanks, Ma.
0: Coffee?
1: No, thanks.
0: Oh, you should eat more breakfast. Work all morning on one slice of toast and one cup of coffee.
1: I'm fine. Got time for cigarettes?
0: Mm-hmm. Good day.
1: So I have a smoke.
0: Sure. Take your time, honey. Martha.
1: Hmm?
0: You're my own daughter, Martha, and... Well, honey, I'd do anything that would help to make you feel happy.
1: I know you would, Ma. So would I.
0: Look, Martha, can't we just say everything we're thinking real honest and straight from the shoulder? Can't we?
1: All right. Go ahead.
0: Well, look, honey, have you always felt like this? I mean, have you always felt sort of, well, self-conscious about being, well, about not being as pretty as some girls?
1: Yep.
0: And have you, well, have you wanted, it's awful hard for me to say all this, Martha.
1: It's your idea.
0: Yeah, I know. Well, have you always wanted to have more dates with fellas?
1: Yep.
0: And this Bob fella, if, well, supposing he asked you to marry him.
1: Drop dead.
0: Now, Martha, you promised we'd be real honest. I'm only trying to help. If he asked you to marry him, what would you say?
1: Say yes.
0: You like him, huh? Is he the reason you didn't want this promotion so that you could stay where you might see him once in a while?
1: Yep.
0: You love him, maybe?
1: Maybe.
0: Well, then you've got to...
1: To what?
0: Well, if you never try, if you just sit around and never try...
1: What are you going to do, hog-tie him?
0: But why make yourself... I mean, how do you think I got your father to propose?
1: You didn't weigh 158.
0: But you're big in the bones, baby. You're not fat. You're just a big girl.
1: All over. Big all over.
0: Couldn't you just... You say he lives here on Cremont?
1: That's right.
0: Couldn't you just kind of meet him accidentally some night?
1: Accidentally is right.
0: And maybe ask him in for supper?
1: In here?
0: Oh, why not? Why not? I'm a good cook. We use all the best china.
1: I'm afraid you'd think I'd go nuts.
0: Well, at least you could try, baby. I'm only trying to help. A mother doesn't like to see a baby miserable.
1: I'm not miserable now, Ma. That was last night. I'm fine. Forget it.
0: But couldn't you try? Couldn't you just kind of happen to meet him on the way home from work and just casually ask him in for dinner?
1: I'm not going to lurk at the subway every night for a month and pounce on him, if that's what you mean.
0: Would you try, huh, baby? Please?
1: It's nearly 8 o'clock. Goodbye, Ma, and thanks for... Well, thanks.
0: Would you try, baby?
1: Sure, sure, Ma. I'll try. Maybe I could ask him to supper some night. Maybe I could.

0: doing in this neck of the woods?
1: Well, hiya, Martha. How are you?
2: Whatever you doing way out here?
1: Well, I live here on Tremont.
2: You do?
1: Yeah.
2: Well, isn't it a small world after all?
0: Oh.
2: You walking my way?
1: Well, sure.
2: Aren't those subways awful? Honestly.
1: Yeah.
2: Cooler today, though. And if that hot spell 2 weeks ago, we nearly died in our department.
1: Yeah. I sure will be glad to get out of that joint.
2: Out?
1: Yeah, I'm quitting. Getting another job over in Jersey. My brother-in-law's got a garage over there. Wants me to go in with him.
2: Jersey?
1: Yeah.
2: Well, isn't that just fine?
1: Well, I figured I wasn't getting anywhere with old Jorgensen.
2: Everybody says you're twice as smart as Jorgensen.
1: Yeah?
2: If they had any sense, they'd fire him, give you his job.
1: Well, it doesn't matter now. I'm leaving the end of this week.
2: This week?
1: Mm-hmm. Gave him a notice Monday.
2: So you're leaving?
1: Yeah.
2: Gee whiz, the shipping department will fall apart. Honest Frank Henley says you're the strongest man they ever had in shipping.
1: Yeah?
2: Sure, that's true. Said you do more boxes in a day than any other guy they got.
1: Oh, it's just my good living.
2: I'll bet.
1: That's a fact.
2: I'll bet you're not so good living.
1: Oh, yeah?
2: I'll bet you're a wild one.
1: Oh, you think so, huh?
2: I can tell.
1: Yeah?
2: Ah, you men.
1: You live around here, Martha?
2: What? Now, doesn't that beat everything? I've walked clean past our place. It's your fascinating conversation.
1: Oh, yeah?
2: Well, the least you can do is walk back with me. It's only half a block.
1: Well, look, I sort of have
2: to... Come on, it's only a step.
1: Well, okay, Martha. Gee, women sure are queer. Nothing ever make me forget where I live.
2: That's what you get for being so attractive.
1: Who, me?
2: Well, you are. Jean Milton, that's our supervisor. She thinks you're the best-looking guy in the plant.
1: Jean Milton, who's she?
2: She's our supervisor.
1: I don't know her.
2: She's a nice girl. Gosh, I'm hungry.
1: Yeah?
2: Ma always has swell dinners. I always say a good home-cooked meal tastes better than anything you ever get at the Waldorf Astoria.
1: Will you go there?
2: Oh, not for weeks and weeks. There's this guy from out of town. He always takes me there, but honestly, he's such a jerk, I nearly died.
1: Yeah.
2: I'd rather have one of Ma's home-cooked meals than anything. You eat out much?
1: Yeah, all the time.
2: Must get tired of it.
1: Oh, I don't mind it.
2: Don't you ever get real anxious for a good old-fashioned home-cooked meal?
1: Oh, I go to my sister's in Jersey's on weekends.
2: Say, Bob, I got a swell idea.
1: What?
2: Why don't you come in and have supper with us? Why don't you?
1: What, tonight?
2: Sure, why not? If you're leaving the plant, I won't ever get a chance to ask you again, and,
1: Gee, Martha. That's nice of you, but I sort of have a previous engagement. I was thinking...
2: Well, I'm busy later myself.
1: What?
2: Not anything I couldn't break, but I did promise a guy that I'd go to a show with him.
1: Yeah, but...
2: Right, so you could come in and eat and leave just as soon as you want to. There's our place here.
1: Yeah?
2: What do you think?
1: Well, I guess it'd be all right. I can't stay, though.
2: Well, fine. I mean, not fine that you can't stay, but I've really got to go to the show with this guy anyhow, so it'll be fine, won't it? Come on.
1: Okay, Martha.
2: Ma will be tickled to death. She never gets tired of me bringing guys home for meals. Ma, this is Bob Lawson. This is my mother.
3: Well, Mr. Lawson, this is
2: Bob's
3: a surprise.
2: Coming for dinner, Ma. I hope you got something wonderful.
3: Oh, well, isn't that silly? I washed the slipcovers on that Chesterfield suit, and I... Well, I'll just sit on them anyway.
1: Now, well, look, don't go in any trouble, Mrs. Hillman. We can sit anywhere.
3: Well, they're really pretty wet.
2: Couldn't we bring in the kitchen chairs, Ma?
1: Well, why can't we sit in the kitchen?
2: Oh, no, that's awful. Suppose we bring in the kitchen chairs, Ma.
1: Well, I'll get them.
3: Oh, no, Miss Lawson, I'll get them. You children go on in the living room and I'll bring the chairs.
2: Wouldn't this be the day Ma would wash everything?
1: Yeah.
2: Honestly, she's the most particular housekeeper I ever saw. Honestly, you could eat off the floor. Well, this is home sweet home.
1: Oh, it's real nice.
2: Gee, those slip covers are still pretty damp. Guess we'll just have to sit on the kitchen chairs.
1: Yeah.
3: Well, here we are. We Isn't this a silliest thing? But those slip covers were so dusty. Well, I'm afraid you'll just have to have a straight back chair, Mrs.
1: Oh, well, look, that's all right, Mrs. Hillman. Martha, you sit on this.
2: No, market. No. You sit down. I'll get the other chair. Mother, you keep Bob company for a while.
3: All right, dear. Sit down, Mr. Lawson.
1: Well, what about you, Mrs.
3: Oh, no. Sit down. I have to see about dinner anyway in a minute. Sit down.
1: Okay.
3: Martha said you lived just up the street a bit.
1: Oh?
3: Yeah.
1: Oh, yeah, that's right.
3: Well, I'm real glad you came.
1: Yeah, me too.
3: Well, if you'll excuse me just a moment.
1: Well, sure, Mrs. Hillman.
3: I'll just see about dinner. There's a magazine right there next to you, right
1: okay,
3: there.
1: Okay, Mrs. Hillman, take your time. I'm okay.
3: What a night you picked, Martha. Washed
2: me. What have you got for dinner?
3: We've got nothing. Good night, Martha. Couldn't you let me know?
2: Met him at the subway.
3: And those slip covers soaking wet, and I look such a mess. I washed the whole afternoon.
2: Any beer?
3: No, I'll go down and get some. And we got no meat either.
2: No meat?
3: No, I thought we just had eggs tonight.
2: Oh, we can't get an egg. Is there a can or something?
3: I'll go right down to the supermarket.
2: Closed. It's nearly 6:30. Oh. What about Bernstein?
3: The Jewish holiday, and they're closed, too. I phoned this morning. Mrs. Leipzig told me.
2: Can't you no. stay in here and wonder what we're doing?
3: Well, you go on in our manner. You go and put on your black pumps.
2: Yeah, and use the good.
3: Yeah, machine. I will.
2: Oh, wouldn't you know you'd wash those slip covers? Honestly, I could die.
3: Get in there here. Wonder what we're doing. Go on. I'll get dinner. I'll get something.

0: Some raspberries, Mr. Lawson. I put them up myself.
1: Oh, well, no thanks, Mrs. Hillman. They make my eyes swell up.
0: Say hey, what?
1: Yeah, isn't it silly? I'm allergic to raspberries.
0: Oh. I've got a friend allergic to dog hair.
1: Yeah?
0: Yeah, honestly, every time she comes within a mile of a dog, she gets sore eyes and sneezes. It's awful. What about coffee, Mr. Lawson?
1: Well, no, but I tell you, I'd sure like a glass of milk if you have it.
0: Sure, Bob. Mother, would you get Bob some milk? Well, I'm afraid I used the last of the milk in the scrambled eggs.
1: Well, look, that's okay. I'll get some water.
0: Oh, all right, pass your glass.
1: Okay.
0: Not very cold. I'll get some ice.
1: Oh, no, this is fine. Honest, I'm fine.
0: Maybe the slipcovers would be dry. We can take these chairs back to the living room. It's cooler in there.
1: Well, look, honest, folks, I got to be going. I got another previous engagement.
0: Why don't you go, then? You might as well.
2: Martha.
0: He's got a date.
2: I know, but you shouldn't make him hurry.
1: Well, I do have to go. And... Well, it's been swell. Thanks very much, Martha and Mrs. Hillman.
2: Really, I'm sorry about the wine. I don't know what happened to it. It was wonderful when we had it last Christmas. I guess I must have fermented too much, huh?
1: Yeah, well, look, I guess I better run along now.
0: Guess you had.
1: I certainly enjoyed those scrambled eggs.
0: That's good.
1: And I certainly was pleased to meet you, Mrs. Hillman.
2: Same here, Mr. Lawson.
0: He's gonna go.
2: Papa.
0: Why doesn't he go if he's going?
1: Well, so long, everybody. Don't bother Miss Hillman. I can find the door.
2: Oh, that's all right. I'll show you to the door. It's been real nice having you, Mr. Lawson. I hope you come again.
1: Bye, Martha.
2: Goodbye, Mr. Lawson.
1: Bye.
2: He's a real nice fellow, that Bob. Oh, Martha, baby, I'm real sorry about the wine. I never thought to get beer today with Bernstein's clothes. Doesn't that... I'm sorry if everything wasn't just right, but honestly, honey, I watched the whole afternoon. If you'd only let me know...
0: Stop it,
2: I
0: could...
2: Oh, and those slip covers. If I'd known, I could have washed them any day. Honestly, I nearly died when you both came in because I thought right away about the slip covers, and it'll be awful all sitting on straight chairs
0: will
2: and everything.
0: Stop it, Ma. Will you stop this?
2: But eggs, honestly, tomato soup and eggs. Some dinner. And no milk and no beer and wet slip covers. Honestly, I'm so ashamed.
0: It doesn't matter. Can't you understand that? If we'd had turkey and pudding.

0: When the lunch whistle blows, Martha doesn't hear it. The constant noise about her has trained her to shut her ears. She goes on working for a few minutes, then turns off her soldering iron, puts down her work gloves, and finds herself at the end of a line of girls checking out their worksheets before going to lunch. Martha waits patiently for her turn at the supervisor's window.
1: Mary Bishop, 311, 20 defective.
2: Mary Bishop, 311, 20 defective. Well, it's a good thing you're getting married, Mary. You're sure not much use around here.
1: Just thinking. After the end of this week, I'll never, ever have to touch a soldering iron as long as I live. Oh, brother, am I?
2: Martha Hillman, 702, no defective. Yes, I'm Martha. 702, no defective. Why, Martha, at the rate you work, it's a wonder to me you're not president of this joint.
3: Yeah. Yeah, sure.

You have just heard Machine, as written and directed by Harry W. Duncan. The part of Martha was played by Elspeth Eric. Ma was Adelaine Klein. Other players included Grace Keddy, Phil Sterling, and Anne Petoniak. The music was composed and conducted by Dr. Roy Shield. Radio City Playhouse is supervised for the National Broadcasting Company by Richard P. McDonough.

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Next week on Radio City Playhouse, Stephen Vincent Benet's great story, Elementals. 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Good night, everybody.

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3: Whatsoever house I enter, there will I go for the benefit of the sick. And whatsoever things I see or hear concerning the life of men, I will keep silence thereon, counting such things to be held as sacred trust. I will exercise my art solely for the cure of my people.
2: The story of Dr. Kildare, starring Lou Ayres and Lionel Barrymore. Metro-Goldwyn-Mayer brought you those famous motion pictures. Now, this exciting, heartwarming series is heard on radio. In just a moment, the story of Dr. Kildare. But first, your announcer.

0: of Dr. Kildare, starring Lou Ayres as Dr. Kildare and Lionel Barrymore as Dr. Gillespie.
1: Daddy can hold you.
2: He's going to be all right now, Dr. Kildare.
1: He'll be fine, Jed. If you put a little linoleum on the floor of your cabin when you get back to the Adirondacks.
2: You mean he picked up some kind of germ played on the wood floor?
1: No, I mean he picked up a splinter sitting on the wood floor.
2: Oh, that's all it was?
1: That's all.
2: Oh, young fellow who drove me down here is sure going to be sore. Me breaking up his hunting trip because of a splinter.
1: Oh, you got bus fare to get the baby back home, Jed?
2: I got enough if I don't have to pay you right off.
1: Well, it was major surgery removing that splinter, you know.
2: I got a couple of hogs fattening back home. I'll pay you as soon as I get them to market.
1: Never mind, Jed. I'll take it out of your guide fee next season if Dr. Gillespie and I come up to do some hunting.
2: Oh, that's sure swell of you. I'd like to say hello to Dr. Gillespie while I'm here.
1: Oh, good, good. You'll find him across the hall in his office. Meanwhile, I'll try to square things with the man who drove you down. Where is he?
2: He's sitting on the bench in the next room. Said he'd wait until he knew the baby was all right. His name's Breverton. John Breverton.
1: Breverton?
2: Yeah.
1: Sounds familiar.
2: Played football up at that Harvard College.
1: No, I was thinking of the name in terms of medicine. Well, you run in and see Dr. Gillespie.
2: Well, thank you again, Dr. Kildare. And don't worry, I'll send you your pay as soon as I sell my hog.
1: Mr. Breverton?
3: Hello, Doctor.
1: And just wanted to tell you that Jed's baby's all right.
3: Huh? That's fine.
1: Mm-hmm.
3: Kid cried all the way down.
1: What's the matter? Aren't you feeling well?
3: I guess I'm just tired. I feel kind of funny. Better get to a hotel.
1: Hey, easy. Afraid we'd better get you to bed right here and now.

0: Look here, Dr. Gillespie. Infected area on the right hand. Oh, I'm sorry. It's ulcerated, too. Very tender and hurts him easily, and yet the infected area is unusually hard to the touch.
1: Well, how about that thermometer reading, Parker? Or are you waiting for the patient to swallow it?
2: Doctor, it's 105.2.
0: Dr. Gillespie, this young man's been hunting up at Jed's place in the Adirondacks.
1: And he's been drinking raw milk. But I'll bet it's undulant fever. We'll have to keep a close check on his temperature.
0: But, Doctor, this ulceration on his hand...
1: Oh, it's a simple boil. Has nothing to do with his fever.
3: This fever, Doc, is it a pretty bad thing?
1: Oh, I think we've caught it in plenty of time.
3: My father's a doctor.
0: Oh?
3: Out on the West Coast. Huh. Ralph Breverton.
0: Oh, the neurosurgeon. I thought the name was familiar. You've heard of him, Dr. Gillespie.
1: No, I've read his papers.
3: Will you send a telegram for me? Ask him to fly out.
0: You bet. I'll see it goes off right away. Oh, is Jed still in your office, Doctor?
1: Yes, and we better have another look at that baby. Tell Jed to have his milk cows checked.
0: I want to ask him about more than that.
1: Jimmy, are you disagreeing with my diagnosis?
0: Not exactly. Not yet. But I don't think Mr. Breverton is suffering from undulant fever.
4: Well, Doc, he did act kind of funny driving down here. But we drove most of the night, and I thought he was just plain tired.
0: He was all right yesterday, though, huh?
4: Oh, he's in great shape. Felt fine because he bagged a bear yesterday afternoon. A big one. Got it with one shot, and we lugged it back to the cabin. He skinned it himself.
1: Confound it, Jimmy. Let's get to the point. Did Breverton drink any milk at your place, Jed?
4: Why, sure. Right from old Bossy yourself.
1: That's your answer, Jimmy.
0: Might be. If Jed or the baby showed any symptoms of undulant fever. But they don't.
1: They may have built up an immunity.
0: It's possible, but there's something I want to see. Jed, do you have the hide and carcass of the bear Breverton shot?
4: Sure. Still up at the cabin.
0: Then you're going to get a special ride home in a hospital car. The man that goes with you can bring the bear's carcass and hide back with him.
1: Breverton hasn't been drinking bear's milk. He's been drinking cow's milk.
0: Doctor, I'm afraid Breverton's trouble doesn't come from anything he drank. It comes from something he shot and skinned.
1: Something wrong with this microscope.
0: It's not the microscope. What you're looking for just isn't on that slide.
1: Then will you tell me what's on your mind?
0: I can't. Because it's too fantastic until I'm...
1: Jimmy, sometimes you make...
5: So, here you are. It's taken me long enough to find you, and I don't wonder that you've been avoiding me deliberately after what you've done.
0: Dr. Carew,
5: Never mind, Dr. Keller. All I want is an explanation. Although I'm sure you haven't got one, as to why a Blair hospital car has been sent to the Adirondack Mountains without my being consulted.
0: I asked the driver of the car to bring back the carcass of a dead bear, an animal shot by one of our patients.
5: Dr. Kildare, you are using a Blair hospital car as a taxicab for a dead bear.
1: Oh, that isn't so bad, Carew. I wanted to use it for hauling a live cow.
5: I don't suppose either of you has given a thought to the embarrassing position you have placed me in. I tell you firmly that this must never happen again.
1: Oh, it won't, Carew. We may not have another dead bear around for months.
5: Dr. Gillespie, I find your sense of humor most inappropriate. Most inappropriate.
1: Yes.
5: Remember, Dr. Kildare, I warned you, in the future, you will consult me.
1: Yeah. Dr. Gillespie speaking. Yep. All right. Bring it up. There's your bear, Jimmy.
0: Huh?
1: You better go and get to work on it before Carew sends somebody up here with a straitjacket.

0: Now, Dr. Gillespie, look at this animal.
1: Yeah.
0: Swelling in the subcutaneous connective tissues and the lymphatic glands, right? And if Breverton hadn't shot this bear, it would have died anyhow in a matter of hours.
1: Died from what?
0: The oldest and most deadly animal disease in the world. Anthrax.
2: Anthrax?
1: Anthrax.
0: Yes.
1: Why, dad blasted Jimmy, there's never been a case of anthrax in this state in your lifetime or mine.
0: There is now. You should have gone ahead before. I only hope there's enough time left to save Breverton's life.
2: Well, I'd better go check the ward.
1: You stay right where you are, Parker. I'm going to need you.
2: What for?
1: To make laboratory tests on this bear before this bear makes Kildare look like a jackass.

0: sure, Doc. I never heard of anthrax hitting a human.
1: And it's rare.
0: My hand isn't even pain anymore.
1: That's because gangrene is setting in. Immediate excision of the ulcerated area is necessary.
0: You mean you want to operate?
1: It's imperative.
0: My father, you wired him?
1: Yes.
0: He's a surgeon. He should be here in a few hours.
1: I'm going to be blunt, Brevenon. If we wait an hour, that hand might have to be amputated. If we wait 3 or 4 hours, you might die of septicemia.
0: You know your business, Doc?
1: I think I do.
0: It mightn't sound like much of an ambition to you, but I've always planned on playing pro football someday. I guess it's up to you whether I do or not. Hmm. I'll buy what you're selling, Doc.
1: Thanks. Hello, this is Dr. Kildare. Please prepare a room for surgery. Can't tell yet. Good thing he's an athlete, though. Rugged. Got him on antiserum and penicillin. If he doesn't respond,
2: Floor nurse can watch him. You better go and get some sleep.
1: I suppose so. Parker tells me you ran lab tests on the bear while I was operating.
2: Oh, Parker talks too much. Old back fender.
1: You don't have to hold anything back. You didn't find any sign of anthrax, did you?
2: Well, you know how tricky it can be. There were some indications of malignant pustules and spores.
1: But none you could classify as Bacillus anthraxis, hmm?
2: No, Jimmy, no. I'm afraid not.
3: There's Dr. Ralph Braverton to see you.
1: Oh, that must be Mr. Braverton's father. I'll see him on the way. Oh, Dr. Braverton, I'm Dr. Kildare.
4: How do you do, Doctor?
1: Your son is in room 311. I'll take you up there now.
4: It won't be necessary for you to see him again.
1: Hmm?
4: The chief of staff, Dr. Carew, has given me permission to care for my boy personally.
1: What's on your mind, Dr. Braverton?
4: I have been at the hospital for several hours, Dr. Kildare, since early this morning. During those hours, I have run laboratory tests on the animal my son shot. There is absolutely no trace of anthrax.
1: Then the tests are not complete.
4: They're complete enough, especially since there's never been a case of anthrax within 1,000 miles of here. You've made a very grave mistake.
1: My diagnosis was and is anthrax. I'll stake my professional reputation on it.
4: You have staked your professional reputation on it, Doctor. You did that when you performed surgery on that boy's hand without clinical proof. Good day, sir.
1: Now, wait. Listen to me. Your son's life may depend on continuation of anti-serum injections.
4: For anthrax? You're being absurd, Doctor.
1: Now, please let me run another series of lab tests. I'll prove it to you.
4: That won't be possible. I'm satisfied with my own tests. And Dr. Carew ordered that all test tissues be destroyed.

0: Now we continue with the story of Dr. Kildare, starring Lou Ayres as Dr. Kildare and Lionel Barrymore as Dr. Gillespie.
1: Well, good morning, Jimmy. What makes you so blue around the gills?
2: Dr. Breverton was just in to see me.
1: Young Breverton's father? Mm-hmm. Oh, good. Isn't it time for us to be going up for a look at our patient?
2: Dr. Breverton has taken the case out of my hands. Yeah, he's made tests just as you did. Didn't find any signs of anthrax either.
1: Well, I'm sorry, Jimmy.
2: And so am I. And it's deceptive. You said so yourself.
1: Well, if you're right, there'll be other cases turning up.
2: Yes, but we're wasting valuable hours waiting for an animal epidemic instead of trying to stop one. I'm afraid we haven't heard the last of it.
3: Dr. Kildare. Dr. Kildare.
1: I'm afraid you're right. We haven't heard the last of it.
3: Well, I might have known you'd be here. What have you to say for yourself? What can you possibly have to say for yourself?
1: Yeah, Jimmy, and whatever you may possibly have to say for yourself, how can you possibly say it until he shuts up?
3: We're disgraced. Utterly disgraced, Dr. Kildare. How can you sit there calmly when you know that I have been asked to take you, a Blair Hospital doctor, away from a case you have bungled?
1: Oh, confound it, Carew. He hasn't bungled anything. He's done nothing to harm young Breverton.
3: That is your opinion, Dr. Gillespie? I just know that Dr. Breverton is going to bring charges of malpractice.
2: Malpractice?
1: Malpractice, my epidermis.
3: Dr. Kildare, I want you to know that everything you have done has been done without my knowledge and consent.
2: I'm quite prepared to take the blame for anything I may have done, Dr. Carew.
1: Well, Carew, that's all you want, isn't it? You're whitewashed. Now, suppose you just run along and leave us to our work.
3: Very well, Dr. Gillespie. But you'll hear from me again. I'm not going to have this sort of thing. You will most certainly hear from me again.
1: Make it on the long-distance phone, will you?
2: Dr. Gillespie, I'm not going to take this sitting down. If I'm right, there's a lot to be done.
1: Jimmy, all you can do is wait. If you're right, there won't be just one case. It'll be an outbreak.
2: I must be prepared for it. Carew may yell his head off, but I'm placing an order for large quantities of anthrax antiserum just in case.
1: It's no use. You won't be able to get a single CC.
2: You mean Carew's taken away my right to order supplies?
1: No, I mean I've already placed an order for every available supply of the antiserum in this area. And for all that can be made.
2: But you found no evidence of anthrax in your tests.
1: Well, with the way Carew and Parker have been buzzing around, one of them may bite somebody. That would be enough to start an epidemic of anything. Now, clear out of here. I got work to do.
2: Thanks, Dr. Gillespie.
3: Parker?
1: Parker!
4: Yes, Dr. Gillespie.
1: Call the nearest gun shop and order me a gun.
4: A gun? Why? What on earth do you want with a gun?
1: Parker? For a long time, I have been planning to murder you.
4: What?
1: And today's the day.
4: Oh!
1: Now, get out of here and do as I told you. Then pack a laboratory kit and meet me down at my car.
4: Where are you taking me?
1: Parker, we are going hunting.

0: Well, Dr. Gillespie, I sure would like to be your guide, but I can't right now.
1: Why not, Jed?
0: Of course, I've been having trouble in the stock. Huh. I told Dr. Kildare I was fixing to pay him for taking care of the baby as soon as I sold my hogs, but dang if they didn't get took with something and start dying off on me.
1: Dying from what, Jed?
0: Nothing I ever seed before. Two of them was dead when I went to feed them last night. The old sow kicked off this morning, and some of the others ain't too chipper.
1: Parker. Parker!
2: I'm right here, Doctor.
1: Will you stop sneaking up behind me? Get busy. Get that kid out of the car and set it up in here.
2: Yes, sir.
0: Is it something serious, Doc?
1: It may be mighty serious. You better send your wife and children away for a few days until we get this thing stopped.
0: Well, what do you think it is, Doc?
1: I'll tell you after I see those pigs of yours. Get one of them in here. Parker, take notes on this. Blackening of the mucous membranes.
2: Mm.
1: Swelling of lymphatic glands.
2: Mm, yes, sir.
1: Temperature 104.8.
2: 104.8.
1: Pulse and breathing unusually rapid.
2: Unusually rapid, yes.
1: Excessive enlargement of the spleen.
2: All right, Doctor.
1: Now, let's see if those bugs are ready to come out in the open. Put a smear on this slide.
2: Ready, Doctor. Is it anthrax, Doctor?
1: Now, what the devil did you think it was, Parker? Undulant fever?
2: Well, you said yourself that it was...
1: Oh, confound it, Parker. If you'd pay a little attention to your work, you wouldn't be hearing everything I said. I've got to get into the village and call the State Department of Health and get Kildare and the staff up here.
3: Dr. Gillespie, how could you do a thing like this? A hospital full of patients, and you have half my staff up here in the mountain.
1: Carol, will you calm down until Dr. Kildare finishes studying those slides?
3: Anthrax. Fact. I demand to see those slides myself.
1: Carol, you wouldn't know Bacillus anthraxes from German measles, unless the measles were wearing helmets.
4: Oh, it's there, all right, Dr. Gillespie. We're going to need every man we can get.
1: Every veterinarian in the state will be here in a matter of hours.
4: Good.
1: They can start on the livestock. We better get busy with the people.
4: Right.
3: Well, if you're certain you're right, I'll help. Of course, after all, I am a doctor.
1: Oh, Carew, I am glad to know that. Because I think you can save many human lives if you'll follow my plan.
3: Well, thank you, Dr. Gillespie. What do you want me to do?
1: Stay here until the veterinarians arrive, and then help them with the animals. Come on, Kildare. Jed has mapped out the area for me. We'll work together and send other doctors out and crews as soon as they arrive.
4: Dr. Gillespie, you should have been a general.
1: You mean instead of a diagnostician?
4: No. I meant both.
1: I did.

0: Well, Jimmy, this is the last house on our schedule.
1: Yeah, I'm just about exhausted.
0: Taxi cab coming up the road from the village.
1: Mm-hmm. Stopping down by our car.
0: Yeah? Why, that's Dr. Briverton.
1: Wonder what brings him up here. Got a feeling it isn't anything good.
0: Yeah, there's no time to look a gift horse in the mouth, Jimmy. We can use him.
1: That's right.
2: Kildare, I want to see you.
3: Yes, Doctor.
2: Well, You expected to get away with this grandstand play, Kildare. Perhaps this paper will change your mind. Take it.
1: What is this?
2: A restraining order I obtained, prohibiting you from mistreating other people the way you've mistreated my son. You're not going to camouflage your incompetence any further.
0: Dr.
2: Gillespie, please don't interfere. I have great respect for you and your reputation, but I will not permit this hoax to continue. Not until I bring Kildare before a state board of medical examiners.
1: Dr. Breverton, there is an anthrax outbreak in this area. If you will go out behind the barn, you will find two men preparing a lime pit. In less than an hour, it'll be used for that goat standing over there.
0: Take a look at that goat, Dr. Breverton. It has just about enough time left in this world to eat that restraining order you brought.
1: All right.
0: Go ahead, look at it.
2: Well, I know very little about animals.
0: What do you have to know? Internal temperature, 106 degrees. Gangrenous swelling. Trembling. No muscular control. And I have definitely found bacillus anthraxis. Dr. Breverton, we can use your help.
2: For what? What do you suggest I do?
0: All the people have been taken care of, but the veterinarians will need assistance for the animals in the field.
2: I'm a doctor, not a veterinarian.
1: I hope you are a doctor, because it's a doctor's job to help wherever he can. An infected animal can infect and kill a man, or deprive him of his livelihood by destroying his other stock.
2: Well,
0: Jimmy, come on. You're wasting your time. Let's go.
2: No, wait a minute. I'll help you. I want to help.
0: Go ahead.
2: If you'll give me just long enough to drive back to the village to make a phone call.
0: Don't let work interfere with an important thing like a phone call.
2: I don't blame you for saying that, Doctor. But, well, you see, all I want to do is to call Blair Hospital and tell them to resume anti-serum treatments on my son. If anything happens to him, it'll be my fault.
1: I'm sorry. I'd forgotten about your son. Perhaps you had better go back and stay with him.
2: No. I'll just get to a phone and call. My place is out here with you. And when we get back to the hospital, I'd be grateful if you'll take my son back as your patient.

0: And now, once again, the story of Dr. Kildare, starring Lou Ayers as Dr. Kildare and Lionel Barrymore as Dr. Gillespie.
1: Well, Jimmy, there's still nothing new under the sun. Just an old thing that turned up in a new place.
2: Hmm? Might have been a lot worse if you hadn't gotten that hunch about going up to Jed's place.
1: Well, you gave me the reason for going there. I thought young Brevardon looked pretty good when we saw him.
2: A little more rest and he'll be fine.
1: He wouldn't have been if you'd hesitated and let that hand go for another hour. His fever was up to a point where...
3: Dr. Gillespie, I just...
1: Parker, will you stop pussyfooting around and say what's on your mind?
3: Well, how can I talk when you're interrupting me? It's about that gun.
1: What gun? I don't know anything about any gun.
3: The gun you told me to order before we went up to the mountains. The store called. They want to know who they should bill.
1: Oh, you tell him to bill Carew and bring the gun to him.
3: What would Dr. Carew use a gun for?
1: Well, tell him to clean it. Who knows? He might have an accident.
0: You have just heard the story of Dr. Kildare, starring Lou Ayers and Lionel Barrymore. This program was written by Joel Murcutt and directed by Joe Bigelow. Original music was composed and conducted by Walter Schumann. Supporting cast included Virginia Gregg, Ted Osborne, Will Wright, Tom Holland, and Ted Von Eltz. Bob Anderson speaking.

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1: I'll see both of you then. Coming, Susan?
2: Well, I just want to check this one culture doctor I lock up.
1: All right. See you in the morning.
2: Terry.
3: What are you doing here? What did she mean? You were her assistant.
2: Well, I read you volunteered that they were bringing you here. I've been working as a nurse, and oh, you seem like a chance to help. So.
3: Aren't you a little late with your help, Susan?
2: Terry, I was wrong. I know it now. Please don't look at me like that.
3: The doctor doesn't know that you're my sister?
2: No. Terry, why wouldn't you see me at the prison?
3: What does it matter now? It's all finished.
2: It's not. Terry, I divorced Tony. I want to help you. Please.
3: What can you do? This place is surrounded by cops.
2: Some way I'll manage it. Some way I'll get you out of here, Terry. I promise.
4: Sure, lousy floor show you've got here now, Tony. You lousy.
5: Thanks for the free criticism. The paying customers like it. Close the door.
4: Yeah. You know, never was a drawing card like Sue. Too bad you and her watched
5: her. I was sick of it. After the trial, she got on my nerves.
4: Oh, speaking of the trial, what is I read in the papers that they let Terry Risden out of prison?
5: What are you talking about?
4: Well, now don't tell me Tony Piper is still jumpy about the frame he built for his brother-in-law.
5: You got a great sense of humor, Pete. Maybe I should use you in my floor show.
4: Well, Risden volunteered for some sort of medical experiment they're working on at the Patterson Clinic.
5: He's here in town then, huh?
4: Very risky experiment, seems like. They asked for volunteers at the prison, and Risden spoke out.
5: Risky, you say?
4: Yeah. The guinea pig may not pull through.
5: Maybe this doctor will do what the state wouldn't. Finish Risden off for me.
4: Yeah, sure would be great. Now, not that you got anything to worry about, even as it is.
5: As long as Risden's alive, Pete, there's always a chance, and I don't like chances. I prefer sure things.
3: I like the way you handle those instruments, Doctor. Give a man the impression that you really know what you're doing.
1: Well, I have your confidence at least, Terry. Now, if I can just do as good a job on the medical world...
3: I guess some of the boys don't think you're on the right track, huh?
1: A great many don't. It's not a simple problem. And the fact that I'm a woman... Terry, the breakdown is complete in your blood cells now.
3: So all you have to do now is cure me. I think you can do it.
1: Thanks. What did you do before?
3: Me? I was a reporter. I went in for exposés.
1: And that's how you happened to get into trouble?
3: That's right. Someone I knew worked for Piper. I was sure he was using that nightclub as sort of a front. Just when I was beginning to get some evidence, I found myself standing over Ed Week's body with a gun in my hand. Unfortunately, Ed and I had a few words not long before, so it was the perfect frame.
1: And you think that Piper killed Weeks?
3: I know he did. All the evidence against me was circumstantial, was planted. So, Piper got rid of Weeks and me.
1: Have you appealed?
3: I appealed. My appeal was denied. Margaret, you believe me, don't you? You really believe me?
1: Yes. Yes, I do.
3: I've no right to tell you this. We were going to keep the past out of the laboratory, weren't we?
1: Sometimes it's not as easy to control an experiment as we'd like it to be.
3: If you can believe me, Margaret, there's hope.
1: Of course there's hope. Why, after you're well again...
3: If I'm well again.
1: I believe in you. Can't you return the compliment?
3: If you knew how much I've come to believe in you... Count on you.
1: Together, Terry, we can clear you. I know we can.
3: Together.
1: But now we've got to make you well again. That's first. Giving you back your health.

0: I have to go back to the hospital this afternoon, Susan. You're to keep hourly records of Mr. Risdon's pulse, temperature, and blood pressure.
1: Yes, Dr. Galloway.
2: How are we doing, Doctor?
0: Well, it is slower than I thought. Too early, really, to tell, I guess.
2: I don't feel so good.
0: You just rest. Call me at the hospital if there's any marked change.
1: Yes, Doctor.
0: Remember, Susan, hourly records. That data will be very important later.
1: I'll remember, Doctor. Gary.
2: She might hear you.
1: Gary, I think I can get you out of here. After 6 o'clock, there are only two policemen, O'Brien in back and Schwartz in front.
2: So?
1: Well, I've paid up to O'Brien. I take him hot coffee every night. Now, when the time comes, I'll put something in his coffee.
2: No, it wouldn't work, Sue. Just forget it.
1: Can't forget it. Terry, I know what I did to you. I should have testified at the trial, but Tony wouldn't let me. I could have saved you. Please forgive me, Tony.
2: Now, don't cry, Sue. You were only a scared kid.
1: I'll smuggle you a gun, too. We ought to try it Saturday at the latest. O'Brien may be shifted next week.
2: See, this is Tuesday. Sue, I may not be able to go. The experiment shouldn't work. I'm so weak now.
1: Gary, if we don't try it Saturday, there may not be another chance.
2: Dr. Galloway said she'd try to help me.
1: She says that now, but what could she do? You've got to take this chance when it comes, Terry. Saturday night.

0: And so the curtain falls on the first act of today's radio drama, The Experiment, starring Angela Lansbury and brought to you by Carnation Evaporated Milk. Before we return to the second act, here's Carnation's Home Service Director, Mary Blake, to tell you how to make Memorial Day a day more to be remembered than ever. Mary?
1: Thank you, Art. Mine is a picnic suggestion, naturally, because Memorial Day is a great day for picnics, as everybody knows. And a great dish for picnics is fried chicken.
0: Make mine crispy and tender, Mary.
1: That's something we leave to Carnation, Art. Because the best way to get a crisp outside crust on fried chicken, and at the same time keep the inside moist and tender, is to prepare it with Carnation evaporated milk.
0: Sounds simple.
1: All you do is to dip the chicken in 1/2 cup undiluted Carnation, then in 1/2 cup seasoned cornmeal.
0: 1/2 cup Carnation and 1/2 cup cornmeal, and fry in the usual way, I suppose.
1: That's right, Art. And it's the quickest way I know to have delicious fried chicken.
0: Delicious, friends, because there's no other kind of milk quite like Carnation evaporated milk. Carnation is more than double rich, so it adds richness to any recipe. And Carnation is heat refined, which means smoother blending with other ingredients.
1: And there's no better proof of Carnation's superiority in cooking than in fried chicken made the Carnation way. I hope you'll try it for your Memorial Day picnic.
0: Yes, friends, by all means, try Carnation in your fried chicken batter, as Mary Blake suggests. The delicious results will convince you that Carnation performs cooking miracles not possible with any other kind of milk. Get in the habit of cooking regularly with Carnation, the milk from contented cows. We return now to the second act of The Experiment, starring Angela Lansbury in the role of Margaret Galloway.
2: How does it look, Margaret?
3: I think that we're beginning to make a little progress. I should know by late Thursday night or Friday morning.
2: Yes. I'll know by Saturday. One way or the other. Won't we?
3: We'll know by then. Terry, if we should succeed, I may have another favor to ask you.
2: Oh?
3: At the hospital, there's a child, a little girl. She isn't expected to live. All the specialists have been consulted, and they've given up. It's the same blood disease. If you react favorably, and if we could then give her a transfusion, she might have a chance. Just a fighting chance.
2: Transfusion?
3: The process is still so slow, I wouldn't have the time to treat her as I have you. But if through a transfusion we could gain a little time...
2: It might save her life.
3: It might. Look, I've no right to ask this of you, Terry. And I'm not even sure that the child's parents will allow it.
2: You can count on me, Margaret.
3: I've been thinking about you, Terry. I mean, what we can do after.
2: Say, how did anyone as pretty as you ever end up in a laboratory, anyway?
3: Oh, it's a long story. I was very much in love once.
2: Oh?
3: He died. He had a blood disease.
2: I see.
3: Things like that shape our lives.
2: Because the man you love died. Other people. Thousands of them, maybe. Will get a chance to live. Whatever happens, this being here with you, it's done something for me.
3: Done something?
2: I came here fed up with the world. I

0: Whatever happens to me now, I've got a fresh slant on things.
1: I'm glad, Terry. I guess I'd better check that pulse.
2: Hey, Tony. What's the matter with you, Pete? What's the idea of busting in on me like this?
3: Look, I found out where your ex-wife is.
2: What do I care where Sue is now? She can't do me any harm.
3: Yeah, that's what you think. She's working that laboratory where they got a brother.
2: What? Those two are together?
3: Yeah.
2: I thought he wouldn't speak to her.
3: She'll probably try to help him make a break. And if he gets out, you know who we'll want to see first.
2: Where is this clinic I got Rizzo?
3: On River Drive. It's pretty far out.
2: You want to come with me?
3: Yeah, sure, why not?
2: I'm going to personally see that Rizzo doesn't make a break.
1: How are you feeling, Terry?
0: Stronger. I think I'm just weak from being off my feet for so long.
1: Terry, I'll just talk to the parents of that child. They'll take the chance if you will.
0: You mean the transfusion?
1: I shouldn't have asked you to do it, but she's an only child. She can't live 24 hours unless...
0: This is Saturday.
1: Yes. It's almost 8.
0: 8?
1: Yes. I can be back with the child in an hour. It's up to you, Terry.
0: All right. I'll do it.
1: Oh, Terry, Terry. You're such a wonderful person. Just rest until I get back. I'll be an hour at the most.
0: Okay, Margaret. Now, what am I going to do? I can't walk out on her and the little girl. What am I going to do?
1: Terry, she's gone. Not a chance.
0: You've given the cop that stuff?
1: She'll be asleep in another 5 minutes. But we've got to hurry. I don't know how long it lasts.
0: She's gone after the little girl, the one who needs a transfusion.
1: I'm thinking of staying.
0: She's counting on me.
1: You'll never get another chance. Once the policeman comes through, we're finished. We've got to hurry.
0: She'd understand. I've got to think of myself.
1: It doesn't matter whether she understands or not. Here's a gun. Now, hurry. I'll help you. Every second counts, Terry. Every second.
0: No, I can't walk out on Margaret and the little girl. I just can't do it.
1: You're in love with her, aren't you?
0: Yes. But that's only part of it.
1: The biggest part. Look, Terry, if she loves you, she'd want you to save yourself. Now, please.
0: It's no use. I can't run away from this, Sue. I'd never be able to forget that she counted on me and I let her down.
1: Well, you're so weak, we probably couldn't have made it anyway.
0: Maybe after the transfusion.
1: Oh, that policeman won't sleep forever.
0: I'm sorry, Sue. I suppose I'm a fool, but that's the way it is.
1: When I should have helped you, I didn't. And now when I try to help, you won't let me. Oh, Terry, they'll take you back from there.
0: Margaret thinks we have a chance of reopening the case.
1: Well, I tried. At least I tried.
0: Of course you did. We're all square, Sue. You've got no reason to blame yourself anymore.
1: Someone just came in.
0: She must be back with the little girl.
1: Dr. Galloway?
4: Not exactly, baby. What? Not exactly.
1: Tony!
0: Piper. Fetty.
5: That's right. Now, ain't this a picture, Tony? Been missing you at the club, Sue. But I can't say I've missed your newspaper articles, Sue.
0: How did you two get in here?
2: Since you doped the cop, we decided to come in and pay a little social call.
5: Yeah, we thought you two might be planning a trip.
0: Well, you thought wrong.
2: Why else would you dope the cop? You had it all figured out, didn't you, Rizzo? You were going to get out of here and even things with me with the help of my pretty ex-wife.
1: Tony!
0: I did plan a break, but I changed my mind.
2: When you saw this gun in my hand?
0: No, before you came in.
2: I got news for you, Rizzo. You and Sue are going to be found dead right here in this laboratory.
1: No, Tony!
0: How do you figure that, Piper?
2: I'm going to blast you. Only when the cops find you, they're going to see it as a suicide pact. They'll know Sue's your sister, figure she sneaked a gun into you and that you killed her and yourself rather than go back to prison.
0: Another frame-up, eh, Piper? Even better than before.
2: What was that? I didn't hear anything. Yeah, that's right, Terry. Another frame. Fits you even better than the last one. That cop out there will know Sue drugged him. It's perfect. Both of you will be out of my way permanently.
0: How long do you think you can keep this up, Piper? Framing people, I mean.
2: There'll be no questions asked this time.
0: There weren't many asked the last time, when you shot Weeks.
2: Not many people knew I had such a good reason for killing Weeks.
0: And then you were very smart about trapping me.
2: I had such good bait. I knew you wouldn't want anything to happen to Sue.
1: You won't get away with this, Tony. There's a policeman on the front door. When he hears the shot...
2: When he hears the shot, he'll come running in and find the two of you dead, the gun in Riston's hand, and me and Pete will be long gone.
5: Come on, Tony, we better get with it. Cop ain't gonna sleep forever.
2: Yeah, right. Sorry to do this, baby. If you'd played it Tony's way...
0: Put that gun down, Tony.
5: The Risen got a gun.
6: Terry! Terry! Keep down! Stow down!
0: Put your hands up.
6: Quick!
0: Cop! Pete, are you hurt?
6: My shoulder!
0: All right, let's have those guns. Back against the wall, you.
1: Terry, Susan, are you all right?
0: Sure. We're all right. Pete's the only one that got hurt. So where did you...

0: come from?
1: Well, I came in the back entrance and found O'Brien. I brought him around and he and I got Schwartz. We heard everything.
2: You heard what Piper said about the frame-up?
1: Yes.
3: I'd better call a squad car and an ambulance.
1: Oh, I'm so glad I smuggled that gun these days.
2: Yeah, saved our lives.
1: You were going to break our camp.
2: I never intended to, Margaret.
1: It was my idea. You see, Dr. Galloway, I'm a sister.
2: Did you bring the little girl?
1: Yes, but are you sure that you
2: Let's go, Margaret. I'm ready.

0: When Dr. Margaret Galloway concluded the presentation of evidence, the entire association rose as a man to give her a resounding ovation. When this tireless doctor's experiments were translated into practical techniques, it will mean the saving of scores of lives yearly. The entire civilized world might well join the association in its tribute to Dr. Galloway.
1: Satisfied?
0: Completely. Recognition of my work, beautifully reported to the public by the man I love.
1: Considering I'm a little rusty, I thought it was a pretty well-written story.
0: As my husband, dear, you'll forget gangsters and racketeers and concentrate on microbes and sciences.
1: You're the doctor.
0: What a wonderful conclusion for the most successful experiment of our career.
1: Not the conclusion, darling. Only the beginning.

0: And so the curtain comes down on the final act of the experiment. This week's Stars Over Hollywood show is presented by Carnation Evaporated Milk and starring Angela Lansbury. In just a moment, we'll have news about next week's show. Meantime, how about a curtain call, Angela?
1: Well, I'd like that very much, huh?
0: And Angela, this might be a very good time to take a second bow as the mother of a new and healthy baby boy, 4-month-old Anthony Peter Shaw.
1: Well, I'm glad you mentioned it, Art, because I would have otherwise. My husband and I are so completely delighted we can talk of nothing else.
0: Well, that's natural enough, Angela. As with any new parents, you find that baby is the most important element in your life. And for that very reason, I'm sure you're starting young Anthony off on Carnation Evaporated Milk.
1: We are.
0: So many mothers do these days. After all, there's no finer milk you can give a baby than Carnation. With all the growing there is to be done, babies certainly can use Carnation's wonderful supply of milk minerals and vitamin D. Bones and teeth, you know. And besides that, Carnation is ever so easy on babies' delicate digestive systems. Doubly safe, too. Carnation is pasteurized and then sterilized after the can is sealed. So, all in all, it's really no wonder 8 out of 10 mothers who use Carnation say their doctor recommended it. It's definitely the milk every doctor knows. Angela, yours was truly a great performance today. And in appreciation, we'd like you to have something that holds special significance for any Carnation mother. This bouquet of red and white carnations, just like those pictured on every can of Carnation Evaporated Milk.
1: Why, Art, they're simply beautiful. Thank you. And, Art, I'd like to take this opportunity to remind you young girls listening that there's a career of great interest and service waiting for you as an armed forces or civilian nurse. Inquire at your nearest hospital or collegiate school of nursing the very first chance you get. Now, may I ask what you have planned for next week's show?
0: Well, our star on next Saturday's Stars Over Hollywood show will be Anita Louise.
1: That's wonderful. And the story?
0: It's a dramatic play about a girl who has two separate personalities and finds the way to decide between them. The title is Moonlight Sonata.
1: Sounds good. I won't miss it. And now, goodbye, everyone.
0: Goodbye, Angela Lansbury. The story on today's Stars Over Hollywood was written by John McGreevy. Supporting Miss Lansbury were David Ellis, Lillian Baeff, Bill Conrad, Tony Barrett, and Joe Duvall. Music was composed and conducted by Rex Corey, and the program was transcribed and directed by Don Clark. Ladies, when you shop for groceries today, be sure to have Carnation, the world's favorite brand of evaporated milk, on your shopping list. 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
0: And now for the Carnation Company and Stars Over Hollywood, this is Art Ballinger suggesting that you be sure to see the George Burns and Gracie Allen television show brought to you by Carnation Evaporated Milk. Tune in every Saturday and hear the world's greatest motion picture stars in person on Stars Over Hollywood. Next Saturday, we are proud to present Anita Louise in Moonlight Sonata. Stay tuned now for Grand Central Station, which follows immediately over most of these stations. Stars Over Hollywood comes to you from our Hollywood studios and is heard in Canada over the Dominion Network of the Canadian Broadcasting Corporation.

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Narrative ballad sung by Burl Ives, and another thrilling musical score conceived and conducted by Alfred Newman.

It was on a Saturday night, Jesse James was at home, talking to his family brave. When the thief and the coward, that little Robert Ford, laid

0: Kansas City Star.
1: Jesse James, killed by Ford Brothers.
0: Notorious outlaw has been living secretly in St. Joseph, Missouri, under the name of Howard. St. Louis Democrat.
1: Jesse James, alias Mr. Howard, shot in back by Ford Boys.
0: Topeka, Kansas Times.
1: Ford Boys face trial in murder of Jesse James. Frank James still at large.
2: Mr. Frank! Whoa, boy. Mr. Frank, you better drop that flour now and get down to business.
3: Why, what's the matter, Pinky?
4: You went and got our best horse in the lather now, and what for?
2: Plenty what for, boy. Mr. Frank.
3: My name is Woodson now, Pinky. I'm an honest Ozark farmer. Remember? Woodson.
2: Yes, Mr. Woodson. Mr. Frank, you know what the news is back in town?
4: Come on, Pinky. We got work to do. Out with it.
2: Now, you simply got to go after them Ford brothers, Mr. Frank. Mr. Woodson.
3: I told both of you once and for all, they've captured the Ford brothers. The law will take care of them. No jury on earth would acquit anyone for a foul murder like they done.
2: That's perfectly so, Mr. Woodson. The jury found them guilty of sin.
3: There you are.
2: And the governor turns right around and pardons the both of them 20 minutes later.
3: What? You mean they're free?
2: Yes, sir, Mr. Woodson.
3: Clem, if you want me for anything, you'll be able to find me through Major Todd of the Liberty Gazette in Liberty, Missouri.
4: Oh, Frank, can't I go with you?
3: No, Clem, you and Pinky take care of the farm. Pinky, sat on the horse.
2: Yes, sir, Mr. Woodson.
3: James is the name. Frank James, brother of Jesse.

0: like to buy a Gazette from you, Major Todd.
1: Ah, you'll have... Frank, boy.
0: Hello, sir.
1: I was expecting you all along. But you're a wee bit late.
0: Not here anymore?
1: Bob and Charlie Ford hightailed it out of Liberty a few days ago.
0: Where to?
1: Lit up for the West someplace.
0: About that pardon, Major?
1: All part of the same piece, Frank. That hound McCoy and his St. Louis Midland Railroad put the Fords up to killing Jesse and then got them a pardon and the $10,000 reward.
0: McCoy again. First he killed my mother, indirect. Then my brother.
1: You happen to have seen this in the paper? Something the boys have been reciting lately.
0: Dirty little coward who shot Mr. Howard and laid poor Jesse in his grave. Nice poetry.
1: They all love Jesse James.
0: I didn't exactly dislike my brother myself, Major. I've been thinking, was McCoy money killed Jesse? Then it's fitting I should use McCoy money to get the Ford boys.
1: How's that?
0: St. Louis Midland Railway pays off on the 15th of the month. Money ought to be in the express office tonight.
1: Well, son, a few years ago when I was practicing law, I'd have called that unlawful. Today, as a newspaper editor, well, Frank, I don't know. All I can say is don't hurt no one and don't get hurt. Good luck to you, Frank.

0: is that? No tricks now, shoot.
1: Me, Frank, Clem.
0: Clem, I almost shot you, you little fool.
1: I just had to come. I had to.
0: James, it's time to walk into some trouble. Find a safe with me. Can we get out the back way, Clem?
1: I got in the back way.
0: Keep down and follow me. When I yell now, jump up and run for the horses. Easy now.
1: Right after you.
0: Take your time and lay low.
1: Yep. Hey, who's this laying here?
0: The watchman. Shot from outside, didn't he?
1: Dead?
0: No. Run for it!

0: But, Mr. McCoy...
1: Don't argue with me, Brown. You're the railway's ace detective. Prove it, Brown. Right. Prove it.
2: Then, sir, with your permission, I'd like to leave for the West.
1: Why?
2: Because Ford went west. Maybe Denver. And I have an idea that wherever they are, Frank James won't be far behind.
3: Who's there?
4: May I speak to you, Mr. Woodson?
3: Come in.
4: Hello.
3: Hello, ma'am.
4: My name is Eleanor Stone.
3: Happy to meet you, Miss Stone.
4: I'm a reporter on my father's newspaper, the Denver Star.
3: Newspaper?
4: The Denver Star is right across the street from your hotel.
3: I know, but a lady newspaper man. That beats all.
4: Oh, I'm not really a reporter, yes. Father is opposed to it. He doesn't think women can succeed in newspaper work. But you can help me, Mr. Woodson.
3: Glad to help whatever way I can, ma'am.
4: Well, I've been hearing a rumor on the veranda of the hotel to the effect that you and a young friend of yours saw Frank James killed in Mexico.
3: That is absolutely correct, ma'am.
4: Oh, really? Oh, if you could just tell me how it happened and I got the scoop on it, I'd be a reporter.
3: Sit down, ma'am.
4: Oh, thank you. Now.
3: Well, here's how it was.
4: Mm-hmm.
3: A lot of the boys are hooping it up in this here bar, you see. This is in Mexico.
4: Yes, I know. It was in Mexico.
3: Well, Frank James was there, drinking by himself, minding his own business, when a little girl, maybe 12 or 14 or 10 years old, comes in looking for her daddy.
4: Go on.
3: Well, there's a hoodlum there, named a lefty. He makes a swipe at the little girl, trying to kick her, just for practice. Well, ma'am, Frank James gets up out of his chair full of wrathfulness, and with one punch, he knocks Red kicking.
4: I thought his name was Lefty.
3: He was a shady character with lots of names.
4: Oh. Well, go on.
3: His gang was there, however, and they let's go with all their armament.
4: Yes.
3: It's 1-12.
4: Oh.
3: Frank knocks off 2 of them. He gets a bullet in the arm.
4: Mm-hmm.
3: He shoots down Lefty like a dog. Kills 3 more of them. He gets it in the leg. He's down. He goes down, his gun still blazing. The wolves close in. That's all there was to it, Miss Stone.
4: What a wonderful story.
3: Ain't it, though?
4: When did all this happen?
3: Oh, about 6 weeks ago.
4: But then Frank James couldn't have been mixed up with that express office robbery where the watchman was killed.
3: Was the watchman dead?
4: But didn't you read about it?
3: No, ma'am.
4: Oh, I must hurry across to the newspaper office and get this story out. Oh, my goodness, this is wonderful. Goodbye, Mr. Woodson, and thank you so much.
3: Sometimes if I hear more news, could I see you?
4: Oh, any time at all. Because this story is going to make me a regular fixture on the Denver Star. Thanks to you.
3: Yeah.
5: Denver City Star.
6: Frank James killed in Mexico gun battle. Goes down in hail of bullets. End of James Boys.
1: Step right up, ladies and gentlemen. For 1 week, only see Bob and Charlie Ford in the death of Jesse James. The men who killed the noted bandit Jesse James show you exactly how they did it. Bob and Charlie Ford in the death of Jesse James. And it only costs...
3: I thought that newspaper story would bring the Ford boys out into the open. I'm going inside, Clem. You watch the horses.
7: You bet, Frank.
3: We may need them in a big hurry.
1: So come one, come all. I repeat, ladies and gentlemen, only 50 cents to see Bob and Charlie Ford in the real-life drama of the death of Jesse James.
8: Oh, Frank and Jesse James, we have you trapped at last. Reach for some sky or body eternal. We'll blow you to kingdom come. Won't we, Charlie?
9: Yes, sirree, Bob.
8: Look out, Charlie. They're going to shoot. Aha! So it's a fight you want. Give it to them, Charlie.
9: That and that.
8: Jesse's down. Good work, Charlie.
9: Look out, Frank. He's getting away.
8: Frank, the cowardly varmint, got away. But we'll catch up with him someday. Them as lives for gunpowder, dies for gunpowder. Was ever thought. Thank you, ladies and gentlemen. Quiet, please, quiet. Right here and now, besides thanking you, My brother Charlie and me want to say that anyone who believes that rotten song about how we shot Jesse James in the back is a cussed liar. You all just saw how it really happened, fair and square.
3: That's a fact, Bob. Fair and square.
8: Thank you, sir. Will the gentleman in the box please stand up and repeat that, only louder?
3: Sure thing, Bob. Sure.
8: Thank you, my dear son. Jesus, Charlie, it's him.
0: Frank jumped from his chair, the Ford boys full of fear. They thought they'd better go. They didn't stop the fight, but started in the flight. But Frank...

0: That's one of them, Clem.
1: Charlie Ford was so scared he fell off his own horse and down that cliff.
0: Yeah, that's one of them. But Jesse.
1: Yeah, but Bob Ford got away.
0: It's all right, Clem. Bob Ford is next. He's next.

In just a few moments, Frigidaire will bring you the exciting second act of The Return of Frank James, starring Henry Fonda. 7 million Frigidaires built and sold. Millions of these Frigidaire refrigerators serving dependably, faithfully, in so many useful ways. That's because dependability and usefulness are built into a Frigidaire refrigerator right from the start. Consider the meter miser. Frigidaire engineers set out to design a cold-making mechanism that would do away with oiling, belts, and pulleys, and noise. One that would make oceans of cold on a mere trickle of current. So they built a powerful little compressor that had only two simple parts that move. Because when parts aren't there, they can't cause trouble or wear. Then they built a compact motor and made it a part of the compressor. Then they sealed the whole thing in oil in a single housing no bigger than a bowling ball. The result was the meter miser, the simplest refrigerating mechanism ever built. And you know, it's the mechanism that really counts in a refrigerator. So keep in mind the engineering skill at Frigidaire that has worked constantly to make better products for more people for less money. Remember this when you choose your next refrigerator. And remember, you're twice as sure with two great names. For Frigidaire is made only by General Motors. We continue with a radio production of the 20th Century Fox picture, The Return of Frank James, starring Henry Fonda. 20th Century Fox also are producers of Sentimental Journey, which stars Maureen O'Hara, William Bendix, and John Payne. Now, Act Two of The Return of Frank James, starring Henry Fonda, and featuring American balladeer, Burl Ives.

0: this detective named Brown to the office of the Denver Star.
1: Well, Miss Stone, your description of the man who told you that fantastic yarn about being Frank James being killed in Mexico proves the man was Frank James himself.
2: Oh, I don't believe it.
1: Remember, his brother hid out in Missouri under the name of Mr. Howard.
2: I see.
1: That's all, Miss Stone. Now, not a word of this to Frank James, of course.
2: Of course, Mr. Brown, of course.
3: Did you send for me, Miss Stone?
2: Yes. Put down the shade on the door.
3: Now then.
2: There's a detective in town looking for you. As soon as he gets enough help, he's going after you. You've got to get out of town.
3: He told you who I am?
2: Yes. But I know how the Ford brothers killed your brother and how the law miscarried to let him go free. I also know you were trying to lead an honest life when it all happened.
3: That's why you're helping me escape?
2: Not entirely. They're going to hang your Negro friend, Pinky Washington.
3: Pinky? What for?
2: For the death of the express agent in Liberty, Missouri.
3: Pinky wasn't even
2: it
3: there.
2: It just came over the wire. They're going to hang him.
3: This is more of McCoy's doing. His way of getting back at me.
2: You've got to go and save Pinky, friend.
3: I can't.
2: You can?
3: My pal Clem just found out that Bob Ford's hiding out in a mining camp down at Creed. I got to get him.
2: You mean to say that it's more important for you to kill a man in revenge than to save the life of an innocent man?
3: Bob Ford shot my brother in the back, Eleanor.
2: Don't you dare call me Eleanor. Not after this.
3: I'm right sorry, Miss Stone. Thanks for warning me about the detective.

0: We're making good time, ain't we, Frank?
1: Another 2 days to Creed and Bob Ford.
0: We'll make it on time, I bet.
1: Turn left at the next fork.
0: You mean right?
1: I mean left. We ain't going to Creed.
0: Ain't going to Creed?
1: We're going to Liberty, to Missouri, to Free Pinky Washington.
0: It's that woman. It's always a woman.
1: There's the fork, Clem. Turn left.

0: Mighty surprised to see you down here, Miss Stone. Your dad know you're down here in Liberty?
1: Yes. In fact, he told me that you could help me.
0: I wish I could, believe me.
1: I talked to Mr. McCoy of the railroad to ask the governor for leniency for Pinky.
0: You're mad, girl. Why, McCoy rigged the whole deal. He's striking at Frank through that poor colored man, that's all.
1: If you ever see Frank James again, you can tell him this for me. Tell him that I think he's low and mean and selfish. And let an innocent man die so he can satisfy his revenge. You tell him.
2: Why don't you tell me yourself, Miss Stone?
0: Why? Frank, boy.
1: Oh, Frank, I knew you'd come.
2: Did you now?
1: Thought of everything, yes.
3: All right, Frank, put him up.
1: Oh, Mr. Brown.
3: You might have known we'd catch him one way or other, ma'am.
0: All right, I'll defend you, Frank. I may be a mite rusty, but McCoy and his purchased Yankee prosecutor will be breathing hard before I'm finished with him.
4: And I shall prove that not only did this Frank James rob the express office, but that he, in keeping with his long murderous career,
5: I object. Certainly.
0: The defendant is not answering in this court to a long murderous career any more than the prosecutor is answering to the charge of being in the pay of the St. Louis Midland Railroad.
4: I object to that innuendo.
0: And I object to the objection.
4: Your Honor!
6: Gentlemen! Gentlemen!
0: You're a Frank James, are you not, sir?
2: Ain't no doubt about that.
0: Why are you in this court of law today?
2: Why?
0: You came to Liberty, Missouri of your own free will. Why?
2: They was aiming to hang Pinky Washington for something he didn't do, so I came to prevent it.
0: Now, Frank, will you tell the court why you robbed the express office?
2: Well, McCoy money killed my brother Jesse, so I took McCoy money to hunt the Ford boys.
4: Object! I object! Object! Object! I object! Colonel Jackson, you told the court a while ago that you knew Frank James many years ago.
7: I did, sir.
4: When did you first meet Frank James?
7: As a boy of 14, when he first joined up in our cause.
4: That was with a mob of armed men called Quantrell's Gorillas, was it not?
7: Gorillas?
2: Gorillas, did he say?
8: Sit down, Mr. James. Be quiet, please.
7: Gorillas, indeed, sir. The finest cavalry in the war, sir. The flower of Southern horse. Why, at the Battle of Three...
4: Your Honor, must I refight the entire rebellion in order to get a straight forward answer?
8: Order, order!
7: If you are referring, sir, to the war for the Southern Confederacy...
4: All right. Enough. The state rest.
2: Like it needs to rest.
8: Order, Mr. Grant! Order!
0: Gentlemen of the jury, in closing, let me remind you that Frank had only one thought, the honorable one of avenging the cowardly murder of his brother. To get on the track of the Ford boys, he needed money. And you know how rich you can get running an Ozark farm. Now, we have shown that the bullet that killed the watchman was a rifle bullet. And Frank James had only his .44s with him at the robbery. And only as a last resort did he commit that robbery. And let us see. Did he rob an honest shopkeeper or a bank containing the thrifty savings of the poor? Or did he take the money from the railroad that conspired to break his mother's heart and to murder his beloved brother, Jesse James?
8: Objection, Dane!
0: Ignore my question, gentlemen of the jury. Southern gentlemen all. Who will remember this .44 caliber gun entered in evidence as the gun that Frank James used as a mere boy to help rout the Yankees that burned Hickoryville? Save your barn and horses, didn't he, Luke? The gun that helped clear Clay County of the northern invaders. Saved your house and farm, didn't it, Ira? Gentlemen of the South. Now I call upon you, Jupiter. Gentlemen of the jury, cast your eyes to the back of this court of law and see Robert Ford, the dirty little coward who shot Mr. Howard. Come here to gloat over Frank James when Frank can't even fight back anymore.
9: Well, what about it? It's a public trial, ain't it?
0: Yes, Mr. Robert Ford, it is. And welcome, welcome. Now, gentlemen of the jury, the judge will instruct you now in your obvious duty.
10: Now, jury having no questions as to their procedure, they may retire to their deliberations.
11: Your Honor?
10: Yes?
11: Do we have to leave the box?
10: Have you already reached your verdict?
11: We have, Your Honor.
10: What is the verdict?
11: We find the defendant
7: Frank James, not guilty of anything. And now, Frank, go get that Bob Bolt vomit. Go out and get it.
2: Thanks, boy.
1: Look out, Frank. He'll kill you.
2: Anyone getting a doctor for Clem?
1: Yes, Frank.
5: Frank.
2: Easy, boy, easy.
5: He pulled a gun on you, so I drawed on him. Did I get him?
2: Hit him twice where it matters.
5: Good. I feel better already.
1: It was self-defense, Clem. Wasn't it, Frank?
2: Don't matter. Major Todd will defend you, Clem.
0: I don't have to defend him.
2: You shot a man dead, Major.
0: Sheriff's deputy's got a right to shoot a man who's shooting at another man, ain't it?
2: Sheriff's deputy?
0: Sure. I got Clem swore in as a deputy before the trial started. They not knowing who he was. I expected trouble.
2: Well, and I guess you and Pinky can take care of the farm while I make another trip up to Denver.
5: Aw, can't I go along, Frank?
2: I'm making this trip with Miss Stone.
5: Oh. Oh.
0: Yes, oh.

Thank you, Henry Fonda and Burl Ives, for a magnificent performance. In a moment, Mr. Fonda will be back. Also, may we thank the splendid supporting cast. Ernest Whitman, who portrayed Pinky Washington, Loreen Tuttle, who was Eleanor, Joe Kearns, who played Major Todd, and Conrad Binion as Clem. The radio adaptation of The Return of Frank James was written by Milton Geiger. Music was supervised by Alfred Newman, and the entire production was under the direction of Robert L. Redd. Hollywood Star Time is presented each week at this time with the best wishes of your Frigidaire dealer, who invite you to come in and learn about the famous line of Frigidaire home appliances. Electric refrigerators, electric ranges, electric water heaters, home freezers, kitchen cabinets, and a wide variety of refrigerating and air conditioning equipment for homes, farms, stores, offices, and factories.

0: And here now is Henry Fonda. Well, Henry, it's mighty good to see you back again on Hollywood's Radio Row. It's like old times.
1: Let me tell you, Wendell, it's good to get back to radio and pictures. I got a real kick out of dusting off good old Frank James again today. And I can assure you that I'm planning to tune into Hollywood Star Time next Sunday to hear Cesar Romero and Gregory Ratoff in Cafe Metropole. So, till then, goodbye.
0: This is Wendell Niles speaking for Frigidaire, made only by General Motors.

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1: Ladies and gentlemen, the editor of the Illyria Weekly Gazette, Mr. Will Rogers, Jr.
2: Thank you. You know, 40 years ago, a fella could buy a newspaper for 2 or 3 pennies. Now he has to pay 3 times that. The only thing is, the news these days just isn't 3 times as good.
3: Rogers of the Gazette, offering you tonight, transcribed, the heartwarming story of a country newspaper and its friendly editor, and starring Will Rogers, Jr.

0: To those who live there, it's a home. To those driving through, it's a delightful country town. There's a wealth of apple trees that everyone's proud of, and a tall grain elevator, a bus and train depot, and of course, a weekly newspaper. The office of the Elyria Gazette sits on one side of the town square and is a meeting place for many of Will's friends who drop in to pass the time with him and with Maggie Button, his assistant. It's early evening now and almost time for the paper to go to press.
1: Maggie, Here it is, all finished.
2: What's finished, Will?
1: My editorial for this week's issue.
2: Ah, let's see what the flaming torch of journalism is dedicated to this week. Will?
1: Huh?
2: Soybeans.
1: Yep. Ran into a fellow who knows more about soybeans than any other man alive, I guess. He spent maybe 5 hours telling me all about them. Do you think I ought to write about something else?
2: Where'd you meet this bean expert?
1: Out fishing.
2: Oh, well.
1: Well, they say no man ever committed a major crime who smoked a pipe, owned a dog, or went fishing, Maggie.
2: Sure. Well, what did O.J. say?
1: Well, he thought the fellow who knew all about the soybeans was pretty interesting, too. I introduced him.
2: I mean, what did O.J. say about the mortgage, Will? Did he say yes?
1: Well, no, not exactly, Maggie. You see, he's got a kind of powwow with the board of directors after supper tonight.
2: Oh?
1: It gives them all a chance to smoke cigars they can't smoke around the home. Oh, I'll get the extension all right. Always have.
3: Mr. Rogers? Mr. Will Rogers?
1: Yes, ma'am.
3: I am Mrs. Fenimore Hannibal.
1: Yes, ma'am. I recognized you when you walked in the door. This is Maggie Button, my assistant editor.
2: How do you do, Mrs. Hannibal?
3: How do you do? Mr. Rogers, I am chairman of the Elyria Civic League, and this afternoon there was a meeting.
1: I should have covered that, Maggie.
3: At that meeting, the entire membership, and they represent every prominent family in Elyria, passed a resolution condemning the Elyria Weekly Gazette and its editor. I introduced the resolution myself.
1: Well, now that's mighty interesting, Mrs. Hannibal.
3: Mr. Rogers, the League feels very strongly regarding the article you announced you were going to publish concerning Lance O'Neill.
1: I suppose they've got a reason.
3: They certainly have, Mr. Rogers. Mr. O'Neill's reputation as a romantic adventurer and troublemaker is unsavory to many of the people in this community who remember him when he resided here, including his name in your series on distinguished men and women of Elyria is unthinkable.
1: Well, now, of course, I never knew him when he was alive, Mrs. Hannibal, but I do know that a lot of folks think he was a pretty good painter. Why, over in Paris, at those academies, they've got maybe 5 or 6 pictures painted by Lance O'Neill of Elyria.
3: I feel, and the League agrees wholeheartedly, that an artist whose only local work is painted on a saloon wall can hardly be a fit or edifying example for our younger generation to look up to.
1: Well, now, I doubt if many of our younger generation get over to Huckabee's Bar and Grill much, Mrs. Hannibal.
3: What about the article, Mr. Rogers?
1: Well, I'll tell you what I'll do, Mrs. Hannibal. I'll look into it a little more and let you know. Is that fair enough?
3: If you choose to ignore the wishes of the people of this community and print a word about Lance O'Neill, you will be the one to suffer, Mr. Rogers. Do I make myself clear?
1: Yeah, I guess that's clear enough.
3: Then good day, Mr. Rogers. Miss Button.
2: Bye.
1: Goodbye, Mrs. Hannibal.
2: Those narrow-minded old biddies.
1: Now, Maggie, they've got a right not to like the way I run the Gazette if they want to.
2: Well, what are you going to do about this resolution?
1: Print it.
2: Well,
1: guess our readers will be interested in what the League did at their meeting this afternoon. Where's my hat?
2: Well, where are you going?
1: Over to Huckabee's Bar and Grill. Like I told Mrs. Hannibal, I'm going to look into it a little more.

0: What'll it be, Scribbler?
1: I'll just have one of those hard-boiled eggs, Bert.
0: A hard-boiled egg. You newspaper fellas, you're real big spenders. A little salt for a chaser on the house.
1: Thanks, Bert. Bert, I'd like to talk to you about Lance O'Neill. Is it true he was a troublemaker?
0: Who told you that?
1: Mrs. Hannibal.
0: Oh, you mix with the elite these days, huh? The bon ton, the cream de la cream. Mrs. Fenimore Hannibal herself, huh?
1: I take it that you and she don't quite...
0: Have I breathed a word of criticism? No, I wish this town had a dozen like her.
1: You do?
0: Uh-huh. Right now, it's got 100. My troublemaker. Hey, whose glasses are the shiniest in the state?
1: Yours are.
0: And whose ale pipes are the cleanest?
1: Yours.
0: Then I'm a man whose opinions are entitled to respect. Am I right, Horace Greeley?
1: Right, Bert.
0: Okay, then, you listen to me. Lance O'Neill was a troublemaker. He disturbed a lot of people. He used to laugh out loud. And that annoyed a lot of pickle pusses who didn't see anything in this life to laugh about. He enjoyed just being alive. He didn't do any of the conventional things, and you'd be surprised how many just plain envied him for that. You paying mind, Arthur Brisbane?
1: I am, Bert.
0: Aye. And after he left town, instead of coming to the bad end everybody knew he would, he double-crossed him and got world famous. I don't think they'll ever forgive him for that. You see that painting on the wall? Well, look at it.
1: I'm looking.
0: Well, this town was so pleased at having spawned a genius that it almost starved him to death. He put that up there on my wall in gratitude to me for letting him live on my free lunch and slipping him a few dollars every once in a while. He put it there in 1910, and I've had enough big offers for it ever since. I could have retired if I wanted to retire. Well, what do you think of that?
1: You liked him a lot, didn't you?
0: Me? I think he was crazy. Look at the way he painted that orchard, like it was in heaven. They tell me he left pictures of this town all over the world, and each one makes it out to be a paradise. Ah, if I was him and been treated as he was, I'd have made it like the other place, I can tell you.
1: Thanks a lot, Bert. I'm going back to the office and write that article now.
0: All right, just a second, Mr. Pulitzer.
1: Yeah?
0: That ad I have in your paper, it brings no trade at all. Well, so make it a bigger, more expensive one. Let's see what happens.
1: Thanks, Bert.
0: Blah.

0: Yes, ma'am. No, ma'am. All right, ma'am. Effective at once. Well, every friend of Mrs. Hannibal and every member of her league have been calling up and canceling their subscriptions.
1: Sure enough.
0: Will, put down those notes and listen. 11 of our advertisers' names are on that list of people who signed the resolution. 3 of them have already canceled their ads. The bank isn't going to like that.
1: Don't you want me to print the article, Maggie?
0: It's not what I... Of course I do, Will. I'm just talking dollars and cents.
1: I kind of guessed you were.
2: Hello, Daddy. Miss Button.
1: Hello, Jill,
0: honey. How are you, Jill?
1: What do you got there?
2: Mrs. Weatherwax put up some supper for you, Daddy. There's enough for you, too, Miss Button. Chicken, butter beans, cornbread, and chocolate cake.
0: Oh, thanks. No, honey, I'm full. Been eating my heart out all day.
3: Well, what's the news from the
2: front?
0: Hello, Doc. Sit down.
3: Thanks.
1: Here, Jill, honey. Go get yourself an ice cream cone.
3: Wait a minute. Here. Get 2 of them.
1: Wait a minute, Doc. Might make her sick.
3: Now, let's not be narrow, son. Let an honest tradesman drum up a little business for himself.
1: What do you say to Doc, Jill?
2: Come more often.
3: Yeah, that's my girl. Always be honest. Just for that, Jill, I'm going to marry you.
2: You're a little too old for me.
3: Oh, nonsense. I'm only 6 times your age. But in 10 years, when you're 20 and I'm 70, I'll only be 3 times your age. 20 years after that, you'll be 40 and I'll be 90, and that's only about twice your age. Pretty soon we'll be even. Then we'll get married.
2: You'll have to ask my daddy. Bye.
3: Goodbye.
0: Bye,
3: Jill.
0: Honey.
3: You've done a good job with her, Will. You ought to be proud. Her mother'd be proud, too. She reminds me more of Anne every time I... Well, you put the paper to bed yet?
0: Yeah, we haven't quite tucked it in.
3: Good. I got some news. I've been out at the Ferguson place since 4 this morning.
1: Shouldn't take Molly Ferguson 16 hours to have a baby. Not with all the practice she's had.
3: Yeah, but this is the first time she ever tried triplets.
0: Triplets?
1: Hear that, Maggie? Isn't that just fine? Tear out that box with the senator's speech and put in a birth notice about the Fergusons.
0: Will, that speech is pretty important.
1: Well, not to the Fergusons and their friends.
0: What are they, Doc? Boys? Girls?
3: Right here. I wrote it all down, Maggie.
0: Good. Thanks.
3: Boy, that is a good-looking woman. And I'm a man who appreciates a good-looking woman. I might marry her instead of Jill. Do I have to ask you about her, too?
1: No. Maggie just works for me.
3: Okay, then why don't you marry her?
1: Huh? How was everything out in the countryside, Doc? I haven't had a ramble in weeks.
3: Oh, it's the prettiest summer I can remember. Flowers just busting out. I picked a bunch on the way back, stopped at the cemetery and put some on my wife's grave. I put some on Anne's, too.
1: Thank you, Doc.
3: How's everything in the city side?
1: Oh, just...
3: Yeah, don't tell me. I heard all about it. Will... Lance O'Neill was one of the few people turned out of this town who gave himself to something he believed in. Oh, sure, old Charlie Rice built a railroad, and Ben Adams practically took over Wall Street once he got to New York. But 100 years from now, they'll be looking at Lance O'Neill's work and calling him a genius. You'd have liked Lance, Will.
1: I think maybe I would, Doc.
3: You know, you can tell a lot about a man when you bunk with him. And he and I roomed together during the summer and fall of 1912. That was his last year here. The year I graduated Hopkins. I still got some of his things around the house.
1: Well, if his story turns out to be responsible for my premature death, I'll will my cadaver to you.
3: You won't die from it.
1: No, but the paper might. In fact, it will if O.J. and his board of directors don't extend my loan. See that light upstairs at the Farmers and Drovers?
3: Yeah.
1: Well, they're debating it now. Uh-oh, my nemesis.
3: What'd you say?
1: My nemesis, Mrs. Fenimore Hannibal, has just turned into the Farmers and Drovers.
3: Yeah, relax, son. She's probably going in there just to say goodnight to her money. I wonder how much she'll leave when she goes.
1: All she has, same as everyone else.
3: Yeah, but this is an awful healthy town, though. Most salubrious climate in the state. Did you know we had to import 2 corpses from Chicago to start the cemetery here?
1: Doc, why do you suppose that as far as Lance O'Neill is concerned, a man world famous for his art, this town acts as though it had spawned another Jack the Ripper or a Typhoid Mary?
3: Well, the way I figure it, Will, somebody's just mad or scared or both.
1: That's kind of the way I figured it too, Doc.

0: Will?
1: Hi. That you, O.J.?
0: Well, I missed you at the office after the board meeting, and I figured you were on your way home, so I just drove over here and I sat in your porch and I waited for you.
1: Like a bottle of cherry pop?
0: No. Thank you, Will. Well, we dealt with your request, Will. I thought you'd like to know the bank isn't going to foreclose.
1: Well, I sure appreciate your coming by to tell me, O.J.
0: Will, it's going to be out of our hands from now on.
1: What's that, O.J.?
0: The bank had a fair offer for your mortgage tonight, and, well, they accepted it. We sold your mortgage.
1: Who to?
0: Mrs. Fenimore Hannibal. We had to, Will. It's good business. Well, I just dropped in to tell you the news. Oh, say, that's a good one. Me telling the newspaper editor the news.
1: Yeah, that's pretty funny.
0: Yeah, well, I must run along. Now, good night, Will.
1: Night, O.J.

0: Hello, Daddy.
1: Jill. Baby, what are you doing out of bed? It's late. Jill, let me look at you. What's that smidge on your cheek?
0: I had a fight with the Benbow kids.
1: Which Benbow kids?
0: All four of them.
1: Jill, baby, you know I don't like you to fight.
0: Well, it was a matter of family honor. They said you were a moral leper.
1: What?
0: A wicked sepulcher.
1: Huh?
0: So I piled into them. What do those words mean?
1: Never mind. They must have heard their folks saying them.
0: Anyway, they licked me. I guess I didn't uphold the family honor too good. Daddy?
1: Yes, baby.
0: Are you sorry you don't have a whole bunch of children instead of only just me?
1: Come here to me, Jill. Jill, honey, did I ever tell you about the time that all the beasts of the forest were boasting about how many offspring they had?
0: Uh-uh.
1: Well, the rabbits were the most uppity, because they had dozens, you know. And the pigs were sort of snooty, too. They had whole litters at a time. Then they finally asked Mrs. Lion how many she had. And she said, only one. But that one is a lion. Understand, baby?
0: Oh, Daddy, you're so beautiful.

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And now we continue with the second act of tonight's show.

0: Finished?
1: Not yet.
0: Time's getting short. It's past 3. Have to be finished by 10.
1: That's the trouble.

0: far. Always too short.
1: Will, you been foreclosed yet?
0: Not yet, Doc. She hasn't sent word.
1: You decided what you're going to do?
0: Yep. I'm going to finish the article on Lance O'Neill and put the paper to bed.
1: Against Mrs. Hannibal and the League?
0: No, Doc. For Lance O'Neill. He just painted. He never heard of the Civic League.
1: Good boy. Oh, say, I dug around the house among some of his old things. Here's some ammunition you might use. Lance O'Neill's diary.
2: Cat.
0: Thanks, Doc.
1: I got a call to make, or I'd stay and see the fun. Look up his entry for June 2nd, 1909. I think you'll find it interesting. Good night, you two.
0: Maggie, will you make up a small notice to the effect that after this issue, the paper is no longer in my hands?
3: Will, you still have over a column to fill. What about the county agent's crop report?
0: No, I think I'll just enlarge the O'Neill article. Maybe something in this diary. What was the date Doc mentioned?
3: 1909, June 2nd.
0: April, May. Here it is. This day I went into the field with my darling and... Maggie! O'Neill used a real live model for that painting in Huckabee's.
3: So?
0: Clara Chase.
3: Never heard of her. Who was she?
0: The girl who later married Fenimore Hannibal.
3: Mrs. Hannibal?
0: Yes.
3: Let me see. Made sketches for the portrait all this noon. How Rubens would have loved flesh tones like my Clara's. Reclined beneath the apple tree. Low-hanging branch. Perfect composition. Well, it's Mrs. Hannibal who's been on display at Huckabee's all these years. Mrs. Hannibal?
0: That's what the man says.
3: Oh, wait till the town reads it. Well, we better run off a couple hundred copies extra, huh?
0: Maggie, you advise me to print it? It could hurt her real bad.
3: She's hurting you real bad. Will, you haven't any doubts about using it, have you?
0: Yes, I have doubts.
3: Well, you better clear them up real fast, then. That press has to start rolling in 20 minutes.

0: tired.
1: What time is it?
0: Is it after 10?
1: We missed the band concert.
0: Don't we always on the night we have to put her away?
1: Seems. Now that the paper's gone to press, Maggie, do you think I did the right thing?
0: You never did a righter thing, Will. Uh-oh.
1: What?
0: Crossing the square.
1: Huh? Charlie Vernier. I forgot. The bank said he was coming over on legal business.
2: Good evening, Maggie. Will?
1: Hi.
0: Why, Charlie, what are you doing all by yourself? You slipped your leash?
2: I was instructed to meet Mrs. Hannibal here this evening.
1: I suppose it's about taking over the mortgage.
2: It is.
0: This all pleases you a great deal, doesn't it, Charlie Vernier?
2: Well, Maggie, I didn't mean that...
3: Well, Charles, did you tell him?
2: Not yet, Mrs. Hannibal. I thought perhaps
3: Mr. Rogers, I think you've already been informed that I now hold the mortgage on this property.
1: I know.
3: And I believe you've made a request for an extension of time in which to pay your note. That request is denied. Can you pay the note now?
1: No, I can't, Mrs. Hannibal.
3: Then I foreclose.
1: I see.
3: However, I'm told you're a fairly capable young man, and if we can agree as to salary and other things, you may remain editor. I plan no great changes, just a slightly different emphasis in policy. To begin with, all advertising contracts with Bert Huckabee are hereby suspended.
1: Go on.
3: And, of course, the article on Lance O'Neill himself will not appear at all.
1: Well, now that's a little impossible, Mrs. Hannibal.
2: Careful, Will.
3: Mr. Rogers, this is my paper now. I'll run it as I see fit.
0: Too late. This week's issue's already gone to press.
3: I see. And it contains the article that the League so strongly opposed?
1: I'm afraid so, Mrs. Hannibal.
3: You're fired. Tell him he's fired, Charles.
2: You're through, Will.
1: Now, wait a minute, Charlie. Mrs. Hannibal, you're both a little whopper-jawed.
3: What?
1: My note doesn't fall due until tomorrow. Until then, I own this property and I run this newspaper. I used an extra column for that article on Lance O'Neill, Mrs. Hannibal, because I ran across some extra material. Here.
3: What's that?
0: It's Lance O'Neill's

0: personal diary, Mrs. Hannibal.
1: Personal diary?
0: Very personal diary. For the year 1909.
1: Let me see a copy of that paper.
2: Won't be off the press for another hour. You can see it then.
1: Is there any way to stop it, Charles?
3: Well, I can try, Mrs. Hannibal. Maybe I can get Judge Myers out of bed and have him issue a court order.
1: Get busy. Go and do it right now.
3: Yes, Mrs. Hannibal, right away.
2: It'll take a better lawyer than Charlie, and a lot different laws than we got right now, to stop any paper in this country from being printed, Mrs. Hannibal. But I'll tell you what. Most of the material in my article came from that diary. Now, you can take it with you and look at it if you want.
1: Oh.
2: Night, Mrs. Hannibal.
0: Oh, well, she took that part pretty hard.
2: Yeah. Now I'm wondering how she'll take the rest of it.

0: Daddy. What's wrong?
1: I hate to wake you up, honey, but I've got something I want to talk over with you.
0: Well, sure, Daddy.
1: Jill, a few years ago, when I came here with your mother, you were just a little girl then, I said to myself that this was the place for me. The place. I thought that here's where I'd find the birds and the bees and the cigarette trees and the lemonade springs where the bluebirds sing and the big rock candy mountains. I guess maybe I didn't do so well.
0: What do you mean, Daddy?
1: What would you say if we didn't live here anymore?
0: Don't you like it here anymore, Daddy?
1: Oh, I like it fine, Jill. But there's something else. Jill, if somebody wanted to take something you loved away from you, and you suddenly found out that you could take something away from them that was pretty important to them, what would you do?
0: I'd try to do what was right, Daddy.
1: Sometimes it's pretty hard to tell right from wrong.
0: Like an apple?
1: Huh?
0: Well, sometimes an apple's ripe, but then sometimes it's rotten, and you can't tell the difference until you bite into it.
1: Well, that's about it. Stay here a minute, baby. I'll see who it is.
0: All right, Daddy.
1: Well, hello.
2: I'm sorry to be calling so late, Mr. Rogers, but I saw a light and I wanted to talk to you.
1: Come in, Mrs. Hannibal.
2: No. Oh, I'd rather stand here in the dark. Mr. Rogers, I've read this diary.
1: Yes, ma'am.
2: I came to tell you that I'm glad you wrote an article on Lance. He was a wonderful and creative man that anybody could be proud of. Particularly a woman he loved that didn't deserve any part of his love.
1: Now.
2: I'm sorry, Mr. Rogers. I suppose I wanted you not to write the article because I was afraid you'd somehow connect me with him and it would ruin me here, make me a laughingstock. But now that doesn't seem to matter much. It's funny, finding you were really loved by a man who's been dead 20 years. Well, I don't have to go into that.
1: No, ma'am.
2: Well, I came to tell you something else, Mr. Rogers. First thing in the morning, I'm selling the mortgage back to the bank and recommending they give you a 90-day extension on your note.
1: Well, now that's mighty decent of you.
2: And I want to thank you for letting me see this diary.
1: Why don't you keep it?
2: I will. Always. Well, I don't suppose I'll be seeing you ever again. I think I'll be leaving town very shortly, since it'd be impossible to live here after the truth is out. I'm not ashamed of it, but acting as I have, I'm just...
1: Wait a minute, Mrs. Hannibal. Here. Here's a copy of the paper. They just began running them off when I left the office.
2: Oh.
1: It wouldn't have served any public interest to tell folks about you and Lance, or how you posed for him now and then. I thought that what was in that diary sort of belonged to you and him, nobody else. So you won't find your name in the paper, Mrs. Hannibal, anywhere.
2: Oh, thank you, Mr. Rogers. Good night.
0: Daddy?
1: Yeah, baby?
0: How was the apple?
1: I'm just beginning to taste it now. Nice and ripe, and not a bit rotten. Come on, baby, it's bedtime.

You have just heard Rogers of the Gazette, starring Mr. Will Rogers, Jr., with Georgia Ellis as Maggie Button. Tonight's story was written by Walter Brown Newman and E. Jack Newman and is produced and transcribed by Norman McDonald. Featured in the cast were Parley Bayer as Doc and Mary McGovern as Jill, with Howard McNear, Byron Kane, and John Daner. The special music was composed and conducted by Wilbur Hatch. Bob Lamond speaking. And remember, Thursday nights enjoy thrilling dramas of romance presented on the CBS Radio Network.

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Author's Playhouse. Presenting Wilbur Schramm's hilarious story of a mislaid train, Dan Peters and Casey Jones. This story, common knowledge among railroad men, no matter what run they're on, but if you go into a library and start looking for contemporary accounts of the famous lost train by the name of Casey Jones, why, you'll have to leaf all through the papers of that year until July the 29th before you'll even run onto the name of Dan Peters, the engineer who teamed up with Casey Jones. Tonight, Author's Playhouse brings you the whole story, the real facts of what happened, as it presents Dan Peters and Casey Jones.

0: Well, Casey, old friend, how do you feel this morning, huh? Now, Mr. Jones, don't let him get you down. We aren't very big, but we're good. Good old Casey. Yes, sir. When them slick new streamliners is a-lying along the tracks in a heap of rust and axle grease, we'll still be working the milk run from Prudentia up to Maysville and back again. Now, isn't that so, huh?
1: That's right! That's right!
0: Yes, sir. Casey, you tell him. Oh, hey, good morning, Bill.
2: Morning, Dan. Got enough steam up?
0: Oh, I got a good head of steam. We're raring to go. Hey, Casey?
1: Let's go! Let's go!
3: All aboard!
0: Now, why do you suppose that old goat keeps a-hollering that every morning? He knows we ain't carried a passenger in 6 months.
2: Reckon he wants to be sure all them empty milk cans get aboard.
0: Yeah, rats. Well, Casey, let's go.

0: Bill?
1: Yeah?
0: Would you rather own a zebra or a giraffe?
1: I'd rather own a mule and a few acres of ground.
0: Now, you know, I was looking at a map last night, and I found a town named What Cheer, Iowa. Now, what do you suppose What Cheer, Iowa is like?
1: I wouldn't rightly know, Dan.
0: Hey, Bill. Do you suppose locomotive ever gets jealous of automobiles? As far as Casey and me knows, there ain't a hill in the valley with more than one side.
1: Want to bet on it?
0: And no offense to your hometown, but sometimes I get so darn tired of riding into Maysville, Ohio.
1: Maysville, Ohio is one of the most interesting small towns in the United States of America. It has the biggest elm tree in the country.
0: Yeah, that's what I mean. Now, Maysville only had the smallest elm tree once.
1: You can't have everything, Dan.
0: Yeah, I know. But every day for 20 years, I've picked up 3 cans of milk at Ben Epple's farm. Never 2 or 4. For 20 years.
1: How much time we got?
0: Say, wouldn't it be fun to pull a string of sleepers over the painted desert, huh? Or listen to station names like Lackawanna and Hanawanda. Instead of Maysville, Ohio, some morning.
1: Dan, for a solid man, you've got the unsolidest ideas. I don't believe you'd drive the train off the tracks like an automobile if you could. If you could steer it, now wouldn't you?
0: Well, I don't know. Casey and me have a sort of understanding. Hey, Bill.
1: Yeah?
0: Can you keep a secret?
1: What kind of a secret?
0: Come here. You ever notice this here lever before?
1: Why, no, Dan, never did.
0: Won't see anything like it on any other locomotive in the world. Rigged her up myself in my spare time. With this little lever, me and Casey can go places.
1: He's had a man.
0: Yet, sirree, Bill. And don't you worry about if I could steer it.
2: What are we waiting for? What are we waiting for?
1: Ben, we're coming to the crossing.
0: Ben Epple got his milk out yet?
1: Yeah, he's waiting.
0: How many cans?
1: 3.
0: There. See what I mean?
2: Milk drain coming. Milk.

0: Yeah, move, conductor.
1: Uh-huh. Right into your king roll.
0: Hey, Dan's pulling on that curve a little fast, ain't he?
1: What was that?
0: I don't know. More than a loose rail, less than a cow. Say, don't them wheels sound funny?
1: They sure do.
0: Hey, wait a minute. Ain't them hills on the wrong side of the train?
1: Hey, Joe, was that an automobile we just went around?
0: It was.
1: I have a sensation we're running on a concrete road.
0: Maybe we're chasing a rabbit.
1: In 25 years on a railroad, I've never seen anything like it.
0: That ain't a dream.
1: Now listen, Joe. It simply isn't possible for a train to run on a concrete road.
0: You tell that to Dan Peters, we're stopping.
2: Hello, boys.
1: Hello, Dan. When do we get into Maysville?
3: We don't.
0: Well, where are you headed for, Dan?
3: I don't rightly know, except it's nowhere that we've ever been before. We're even going to run at night, because we've always had to run in the daytime. I'm sorry for the inconvenience, but you fellas get off here.
0: What?
3: All set, Bill?
0: Yes, sir, Dan. I'll sober up with the gold.
3: Well, so long, boys. All right, Casey, let's roll.
4: Here we go.

0: Gentlemen, I ask you to step in here because a rather odd circumstance has come to my attention, of which I thought you would wish to be informed. As traffic manager of the TV and New Railroad, I greatly prefer to settle such small details as may come up from day to day in my own...
1: As president of this line, I greatly dislike to have my time wasted. Now, what is this small detail?
0: Well, Mr. Cornell, gentlemen, it seems that one of our locomotives and its train of cars, consisting of one small coal car and one combination coach and baggage car, has been misplaced.
1: Misplaced?
0: That is to say, lost on its run between Maysville and Prudential, Ohio.
1: Lost?
0: Yes, sir. Such appears to be the case. It went out on its regular run yesterday morning, made one stop to pick up, three cans of milk, and has not been seen since.
1: Well, that's just dandy.
0: The train isn't on the tracks or beside the tracks. They rode the whole line.
2: I read a book once about a town that waited all day for a milk train. Then they found that the tracks ended at the edge of town. All other civilization had disappeared. The train never did come in.
0: What happened, Mr. Forbes?
2: The milk spoiled. There was a beautiful red-haired widow in the story.
1: Now, that's a big help. Please, Mr. Forbes, let's get down to cases.
0: My own personal conclusion is that the train must have been filched, or that is to say, stolen by its crew.
1: But who in Tophet? What engineer has managed to do that? Get me a complete report from the personnel department.
0: Pardon me, Mr. Cornell, but I already have a complete report from our files.
1: You let's have it. What are you waiting for?
0: The engineer is one Dan Peters. His record is neat and favorable. He has been engineer on the Boone Valley Spur Line for 20 years. For 20 years, he has had a well-kept timetable. He was believed by the Pennell Department to be meek and gentle, completely dependable, but with no imagination. In short, if you saw a room full of quiet little men, Dan Peters would be the quietest and the littlest.
2: Doesn't seem like the type to run off with a locomotive. I think the train is just plain lost.
1: Mr. Vice President, you can lose a crowbar. You can lose a brakeman. You can even lose an elephant. But you can't lose a train. Hello.
3: Long distance from Ohio. Someone who insists on talking to you, Mr. Cornell.
1: From Ohio? Put him on.
4: Hello. Is this President Cornell?
1: Yes.
4: I've been trying to get you all day, Mr. Cornell. I'm calling from the jail down in...
1: Now, just a minute. Who in Tophet are you, anyway?
4: I'm Will Hanley, conductor on the Boone Valley Spur Line.
1: Well, where's my train?
4: That's just what I was going to tell you, Mr. Cornell. Dan Peters put me and the brakeman off about 12 miles out of Maysville on number 20.
1: Highway number 20?
4: Yes, sir. Last I seen of the train, Dan and Black Bill, the fireman, was highballing it down number 20 to the west. Why, did you miss it?
1: Did I? Why, you...
4: Mr. Cornell, sir, what I called about is, when we told the folks in town what happened, the constable run us in for being drunk and disorderly, me and the brakeman. Then they went and fined us a dollar apiece in costs, which comes to $39.20, and we only got $3 between us. Won't you please do something, Mr. Cornell?
1: I'm sorry, my good man, but you'd better sober up before you go calling people long distance. And don't go around talking about this train business either, or people will think you're crazy. Goodbye.
4: But, Mr. Cornell, what'll my wife say?
1: Goodbye. Well, gentlemen, it's true. That darn train is loose somewhere roaming the highways. I'd never have believed it possible.
2: I read a book once.
1: You, Mr. Forbes, Mr. Executive Vice President. You seem to have some ideas about this matter. Suppose you go out and find that train.
2: Me?
1: You. After as many years as you've worked with trains that knew where they were going, you ought to find it refreshing to deal with one that doesn't know where it's going. The worst of it is we don't dare go out and get the police and really look for that train. Because if we ever admit we've lost a train, they'll never quit laughing at us. Well, what are you waiting for? Get out of here and find it. Find that train.

0: little gray-haired man with red cheeks, doctor. He come to the door and asked if he could park in the barnyard that day, since he traveled only at night. I charged him 2 bits. A minute later, I looked out, and this little old train pulled up next to the barn. Two of them men was in overalls, one in a business suit, and they sat there cooking their breakfast on the engine's boiler. I even gave them some cream for their coffee. I tell you, I'm not crazy. When they pulled out, it talked to me. It said, "Thank you, ma'am, thank you, ma'am, thank you, ma'am."
1: Maybe I was taking a little more than my share of the road. These big semi jobs is hard to handle. Anyways, I hears a whistle, see? And this train comes over the hill. I pulls over to my side quick, but he swipes off my fender and runs me right off the road. I can see the engineer laughing at me as he goes by. I tell you, I was not drunk.

0: Irish eyes are smiling. Sure, the world seems bright and gay. In the... now look at that. And they can't do that on this highway. One headlight and you'll be my first victim of the night. Glory features a bright one, too. Bright enough to blind a man. They ought to see me signal well enough. Hey, you pull over there. What do you think you are? The 20th Amendment? No! By the ghost of St. Patrick, is a locomotive.
1: Good evening, officer. What's on your mind?
0: Good evening to you, sir. Would that be a locomotive you're driving?
1: It is, sure enough.
0: That's what I thought. Now, see here, you, what's the meaning of this?
1: Meaning of what, officer? We aren't breaking any laws that I know of.
0: No. Did you ever hear of the law requiring a motor vehicle to use two headlights?
1: Oh, so that's what's bothering you. Mr. Forbes! Mr. Forbes is the executive vice president of the PBNU. He knows all about such things.
2: Yes? What is it, Dan?
1: Mr. Forbes, the officer here, seems to think that we ought to be carrying two headlights.
0: It's the law covering all motor vehicles. And if you were the devil himself driving a fiery chariot and I caught you in my zone with one headlight, I'd give you a ticket. Now, here.
2: Ah, but my good man, we are not a motor vehicle. As a locomotive, we fit properly under the category of steam engine.
1: There, you see?
0: Yes, sir, I see, although it's very irregular.
2: If you'd care to take the time, I can demonstrate, taking into account the law of optics and several other factors, that we are better lighted than a fleet of 36 and a half automobiles.
0: Is that?
2: And 4,073 and 8/11% better lighted than your motorcycle.
1: Which is a motor vehicle.
0: Is that the truth?
2: If you'd care to step into the cab for a moment, I'll get a pencil and paper and demonstrate how the...
0: No, never mind. I'll take your word for it, sir.
2: Thank you.
0: Don't mention it, sir. By the way, I suppose you've got your driver's license.
1: Oh, yes, locomotive engineer, licensed to operate under the laws of all states in the USA. See?
0: Yes, sir. Well, thanks. It's just a formality, you know.
1: Oh, sure, I understand. Well, I guess we'll be rolling. It's been nice seeing you, officer. Oh, and here's that ticket you gave me. Don't look like we'll be needing it.
0: Sure.
1: Well, goodbye. All right. Now, Mr. Forbes.
2: Good! How was that, Dan?
1: Well, you're doing fine, Mr. Forbes. Only lean a little more on the oared. Like this. Board!
3: So long, flat foot! So long, flat foot! Wah, wah, wah, wah, wah, wah, wah, wah, wah, wah.
0: Glory, Pete was laughing at me. Maybe it's the crowd. From now on, I'm a changed man.

0: Mr. Cornell, here's a postcard the girl asked me to give you when you came in.
1: Postcard? Mammoth Cave, Kentucky. Have found you know what. Dan and I and Bill having fine time. Wish you were here. Sign Forbes. Why that... where's my hat? Listen, if I'm not back in 10 days, send the police after the confounded train.

0: So that's Niagara Falls. Well, I've always had a hankering to see this place. My, but it's a big splash of water.
1: Sure beats anything we got in Ohio.
2: Well, I should think so.
0: Well, what are we waiting for? Let's go.
1: Where?
0: Over into Canada, of course. In case you can make the grade. I always did want to see a fern country. Feed him some coal, Bill.
1: Sure, Dan.
2: Well, there's a bridge. You think Casey can make it?
0: We'll make it. Don't you worry. Come on, Casey, old friend.
3: We can make it. We can make it. We can make it.
0: Good boy.
1: Hey, look. Red, white, and blue ribbons all over the bridge.
0: Well, glory be. And look at that fellow waving to us.
2: Very likely he wishes to collect the toll. Better hold it up, Dan.
3: Made it.
0: Good boy, Casey.
2: Now, this is my treat. I want to pay the toll.
1: Hey, where do you think you're going with that thing?
0: Well, we just want to cross a bridge like anyone else. My, that's a pretty new bridge, ain't it?
2: Now, let me see now. Well, what does that sign say? 25 cents for a motor vehicle and driver, 5 cents apiece for each additional passenger. That makes a total of 35 cents, right? Here you are, sir, 35 cents even.
1: Say, look here now, that ain't right. And the rules say 25 cents for a motor vehicle. What you've got there looks more like a train.
0: Did you say looks like a train? Never mind, Casey. Don't let them hurt your feelings. We aren't very big, but we're good. Aren't we, Casey?
3: Thank you, Dan.
1: Say, you must be Dan Peters himself.
0: And
1: this is Casey. Jumpin' Jehoshaphat. Why, you're famous all over the United States, Mr. Peters.
0: Huh?
1: Say, people been looking for you all over the country ever since the story came out in the papers. And Casey. But I expected something bigger.
0: Me and Casey? In the papers?
1: People been saying you were seen last night down in Alabama.
2: Hey, look here, let's settle this little financial transaction. Is 35 cents all right?
1: Gosh, I sure like to let Casey through, but until this bridge is dedicated, he can't cross or nobody else. This here is the brand new international bridge, and it ain't going to be dedicated till this afternoon.
0: What kind of a bridge you say this was?
1: It's called the International Bridge. It's a sort of memorial to international peace and friendship. So it's going to be dedicated this afternoon by a lot of big shots.
0: Oh, so that's why they got all them red, white, and blue ribbons, eh? Well, Forbes, looked like we got here just in the nick of time. Yeah, this here is a big thing. A memorial to international peace and friendship. Say, what do you say if we just pull up by these here ribbons and wait to see this here dedication?
2: Righto, Dan.
0: Well, Casey would like to be in on a big affair like this.
1: Dan, I don't know much about dedications, but it sure is time for breakfast.
0: Well, coffee's already perking in the boiler. Mr. Guard, would you care to join us?
1: I'd sure be honored, Mr. Peters.
0: Mr. Forbes, will you pour? We'll drink a toast to this here pretty new bridge and to international peace. Right, Casey, old boy?
3: Man!

0: And so, in the absence of the Secretary of War, I am happy to have the privilege of coming here today to participate in this momentous occasion, the dedication of the International Bridge. A momentous occasion, I say, for this is more than the dedication of a great bridge. It is a symbol, a memorial to international peace and friendship between the people of two
1: countries.
2: Peters, come up here quickly.
3: I'm right here, Governor.
2: Well, Mr. Peters, you've got to speak to these people.
3: Me? Oh, I can't make a speech, Mr. Governor.
2: Oh, listen to that crowd. Mr. Peters, this way.
0: Well, we are fortunate in having with us today Mr. Dan Peters of the TV and New Railroad and other points, who will now speak to you. Mr. Peters.
3: Well, folks, I ain't any good at speeches. Only thing I can say is Casey and me have seen a lot of beautiful things since we've been on our own, but nothing that can hold a candle to this here wonderful new bridge. That's all, and I thank you.
2: I guess you and Casey have seen and done about everything now, haven't you?
3: Well, we've been around. Just two things more we'd like to see. A zebra and President Frank Cornell of the TV and you.
4: Here I am, Dan Peters.
5: Move aside, Dan. Move aside. I'll let him through.
4: Hi, Frank Cornell.
2: It is Frank Cornell.
4: Mr. Peters, I wanted to meet you bad.
3: President Frank Cornell? Well, I'm sure pleased to make your acquaintance. My, but I thought you would be bigger.
4: I thought you'd be bigger, too. I thought you'd be 20 feet tall.
3: Mr. President, I want to tell you that I'm sorry I didn't keep the schedule.
4: Dan, I can't forgive you for not keeping the schedule. But what I can't forgive, I can sometimes forget. I'm going to forget what you didn't do and remember what you did do.
2: Mr. Peters, if you can move your train enough so we can get the official automobile past it, we want you to cut the ribbon and ride over the bridge with us in the first car.
3: If you say automobile, we'll ride over in Casey. Plenty of room in the coach and baggage car for all of you.
2: Why, that sounds just fine, but there's one favor I'd like to ask.
3: What's that?
2: Could I ride up in the cab? I've always wanted to do that, ever since I was a boy.
3: Well, Casey would feel right proud to have a real governor right up there in the cab with him. And you too, President Cornell, if you'll do us the honor.
4: Why, Dan, the honor's all mine, and I really mean that.
3: Well, fine. What are we waiting for? Come on. Governor, you go round up the rest of the officials. Herd them into the baggage car, and let's get a rolling.
2: Right, Mr. Peters. I'll hurry.
3: Mr. Cornell, this is Casey. Casey, I want you to meet our president, Frank Cornell.
6: Howdy, Mr. Cornell. Come aboard.
4: What? Thank you.
3: Step right up, Cornell. Look out. You don't all over grease there.
4: Thanks, Dan. And the blazes with the grease.
3: President Cornell, I reckon you know Mr. Forbes.
4: Yes. Well, Forbes, I see you found the train.
7: Yes, I did, sir, but it seems as if Casey wasn't quite ready to go home.
2: They're all in, Mr. Peters, ready to go now.
3: All right, all set, Governor. But wait a minute. That was a mighty poor kind of a speech I made. Could you reach out there and get that microphone over to me from the platform? I've got something else I want to say. This here's more than just a bridge. It's a kind of stand for something. It seems like somebody ought at least to mention it.
2: Yes, here you are, Mr. Peters.
3: Oh, thank you kindly, sir. Folks! Folks! They tell me that this is a peace bridge. Peace is when you don't have to be afraid. When all the tough guys keep on their side of the road. That's what we call law and order, I reckon. And when you've got that, you've got freedom for the little guys who aren't going to hurt nobody. Freedom to look at Niagara Falls and get to know somebody in Watch Highway. And when you get to know somebody, pretty soon you find somebody you can trust, like the U.S. and Canada. And because the U.S. trusts Canada, we got this here bridge. And a mighty pretty one it is. And I thank you.
1: Governor. We're both.
2: May I say all aboard?
1: Why, yeah. Go ahead. Now.
8: All aboard!
1: Well, Casey, old boy, here we go. Mr. Cordell, sir, there's the whistle cord. Will you do the honors?

0: Dan, you've done a great thing for the railroad. You've been worth thousands of dollars in advertising. The question is, what do you want to do now? Would you like to be a vice president?
1: Oh, shucks, Mr. Cornell. I'm just an engineer.
0: We'll give you a new 16-coach diesel streamliner. You can get 20,000 applications for your first trip. We'll pass an act of Congress. You can go where you want to.
1: Well, no, Mr. President, no. You see, Casey has a soul. You can talk to him. You can't talk to the shiny new engines. All you can do is feed them oil and grease. I don't know whether souls grow or you build them in. Well, I suspect they grow.
0: But you can't drive Casey anymore. His boiler sags like an old horse's back, and every wheel is worn down below the flanges. He's just plain worn out.
1: Yeah. Casey's old and tired. So am I. Yep, I'm at pension age, and I expect we ought to retire. You know, it's a funny thing. As long as Casey and me was tied to the milk run, we always had a hankering to see the rest of the world. But now that we've seen it, I kind of feel there ain't no nicer place to be anywhere than in the shade of that big old elm that stands in the square at Maysville. What do you think, Casey?

0: You have just heard Wilbur Schramm's story, Dan Peters and Casey Jones, adapted for Author's Playhouse by Carl and Marjorie Weber and directed by Frank Papp. Cliff Sabir was heard as Dan Peters. The musical score was composed and conducted by Dr. Roy Shield. The special sound effects on this program were heard through the cooperation of Wright Sonovox Incorporated. 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Until the daybreak. Author's Playhouse came to you from Chicago. 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

0: Vicks. The makers of Vicks Vapor Rub, Vicks Vapronol, Vicks Cough Drops, and Vicks Inhaler presents the Matinee Theater, starring Victor Jory in the delightful RKO romantic comedy, Mr. and Mrs. Smith. But first, here's a good thing to remember when you catch a cold. The best known home remedy for relieving miseries of colds is Vicks VapoRub. Your request play today is a romantic screen favorite that starred Robert Montgomery and Carol Lombard. There's an old saying that the course of true love never runs smooth, and another that the first 100 years are the hardest. This is the story of a young couple who found out that both of these were true. The story of Mr. and Mrs. Smith. We start their story just after a quarrel.
1: David, I'm sorry.
2: I'm sorry too, darling.
1: I love you so very much.
2: And I love you.
1: What a nice kiss. Gee, just think, it's been 3 whole days and 3 whole nights since you kissed me.
2: I know, and I sure was getting tired of this bedroom.
1: So was I, but I still say that if every married couple had the same rules as we have, there'd be no divorces.
2: Right.
1: They ought to put it in the marriage ceremony. Mm-hmm. Quote, you are not allowed to leave the scene of a quarrel unless you've made up. Unquote. That's simple, because eventually you have to make up.
2: Yeah, well, I better get dressed and get to the office. I can't afford to stay away 3 days at a time.
1: Mm-hmm.
2: Hand me my socks, will you?
1: Uh-huh. Cat.
2: Thanks.
1: You know, darling, this fight was really my fault, I guess.
2: No, Anna, it was mine. I shouldn't get so jealous. And I should also lay off your family. But those questions you ask all the time, like, what did I do on that trip to Paris when I graduated from college?
1: Well, I forgave you, Pat. But, David, I do have another question.
2: Here it comes again. All right, shoot.
1: Well, if you had it to do all over again, would you have married me?
2: Oh, now, look, honey.
1: That's my question, would you?
2: Do you want an honest answer?
1: Well, of course.
2: All right, then, no, I wouldn't.
1: What?
2: Not that I'd want to marry anyone else. But a man gives up so much when he gets married that I think if I had to do over again, I'd stay single.
1: Why, you...
2: No, wait, honey. You wanted me to tell you the truth? I hope I haven't hurt your feelings.
1: Oh, no. It's perfectly all right.
2: Well, that's good. I'm not going to answer any more of your fool questions. They're always getting me into trouble. I feel... hand me my tie, will you, dear? No, the blue one.
1: Here. Of course, David, if you'd like your freedom,
2: I'll be... For heaven's sake, I don't want my freedom. I love you. I'm crazy about you. I'm used to you. How do we get into these things?
1: My only hold on you is that you're used to me.
2: Oh, now, look, honey, you've got the whole thing wrong. I wouldn't know what to do without you. You're my little girl. I'm crazy about you. Don't cry, baby. Don't cry. Come on, now, forgive me. Say you'll forgive me.
1: Well, all right.
2: Honey, can I go to work now?
1: Yes, go right ahead. I don't suppose the law firm of Smith and Custer can go on without you.
2: That's it. Atta baby, that's the way to look at it. See you tonight.
3: Good morning, Jeff.
4: Well, good morning, Dave. I didn't know whether you were still a member of the firm or not.
3: Yeah, 3 days this time. I'm sorry, Jeff.
4: Another little domestic disturbance?
3: You know how Anne is. You have to humor her.
4: Oh, you don't have to explain to me, David. I understand.
3: Fine.
4: I haven't been your partner all this time for nothing. Oh, say, I almost forgot. There's a Mr. Deaver waiting to see you. He wouldn't tell me his business. It was something private.
3: Deaver? Well, maybe a client. I'll go right in. Mr. Deaver?
5: Yes. You, Mr. Smith?
3: Now, that's right. What can I do for you?
5: Well, I don't know what you can do, but were you married in Beecham in March 1940?
3: Beecham? Yes, I was.
5: Well, I hope you won't be upset by this. But, you know, Beecham is on the other side of the river.
3: Oh.
5: Yes, and was always incorporated in Brenda County.
3: Uh-huh.
5: And, you see, Brenda County is in Idaho.
3: Yeah.
5: You follow me, don't you?
3: No, but don't mind me. I'm just listening.
5: Well, we in Beecham found out that we didn't have the right to be incorporated in Brenda County because from the other side of the Bass River, we belong to Nevada.
3: Beat them, Bender, Bass River.
5: Is that clear?
3: Yeah, yes, that's perfectly clear. What does it mean?
5: Well, we just found out that anybody who got married after the year 1936 with an Idaho license in Nevada, well, it just isn't proper.
3: Well, that's interesting. What do you mean it isn't proper?
5: Oh, now, wait a minute, Mr. Smith. I don't want you to get frightened or upset or anything. And all it is has been a kind of a mistake. And under the law, you're not legally married.
3: What's that?
5: Oh, you really are married and everything, but there's a little technicality. And we figure in case of deaths and wills and births, you know, children,
3: huh?
5: It'd be better if everybody kind of got married again, just to be on the safe side.
3: Hmm.
5: And the Chamber of Commerce is sending me around to tell everybody about it. Now, here's your $2 you paid for the license, and you can use it to get another.
3: Well, this has very interesting possibilities.

0: 11 o'clock. Well, we've had a very pleasant evening.
1: Mm-hmm.
0: David, tell me, what did you do all day in the office? Who did you see?
1: No one much. I was in conference most of the day with Jeff. You know, things pile up in 3 days. Well, what do you say if we go to bed? I have a long day tomorrow.
0: Bed? And just where were you planning to sleep tonight, Mr. Smith?
1: Oh, I thought we just thought what? Now, that's a pretty silly question.
0: Oh, no, it isn't. You weren't going to tell me about Mr. Deaver, were you? Well, he was here to see me, too. You know we're not married, you beast. You weren't going to tell me.
1: Oh, but I was going to tell you, honey. I was going to tell you later.
0: Later? How much later?
1: Now, don't take on so, Anne. Listen, darling.
0: Darling. You were going to wait until we had another fight and then throw me aside like a squeezed lemon.
1: No, stop being dramatic.
0: I'm not being dramatic. I always had a suspicion about you. So did my mother. Your forehead slants back too much.
1: Oh, come here, honey. Let me explain.
0: Now, don't you touch me. You get out of here.
1: Now, listen, Annie.
0: And don't call me Annie.
1: Hey, stop throwing glasses. They cost money.
0: Get out of here. Get out of here.
1: Oh.
0: Go on. You're not going to stay here.
1: Okay. So I'll sleep at the club tonight, but I'll be back tomorrow. Good night. Well, that is certainly a fine thing for a wife to do. I'm gone one night, and she takes our card out of the doorbell and puts in her maiden name, Miss Anne Campbell. Campbell!
0: Oh, you. What do you want?
1: Now, see here, Anne. Are you going to stop this silly nonsense, or aren't you? Now, look, I'm willing to fit this whole thing.
0: Well, that's very generous of you, but you'll have to excuse me. I'm just going downtown. And who do you think you're talking to, anyway?
1: My wife.
0: Oh, no, you haven't any wife. We're not married, Ducky, remember?
1: Are you out of your mind? Certainly we're married.
0: Not legally, we're not. Taxi. Oh, taxi.
1: All right, we'll get married. Does that suit you?
0: No, it doesn't. Lamb's department store driver. Hey, wait a minute. You're not getting in this cab.
1: Lady, I'm in. Go ahead, driver. Did you hear what I said? We'll get married again.
0: Oh, no, we won't. If anyone asks you, Mr. Smith, you're no bargain.
1: What's the matter with me? Name one thing about me you don't like.
0: One thing? What about that tar stuff you keep rubbing into your hair that smells up the whole house?
1: I'm only trying to keep my hair for you.
0: Oh.
1: And you're a fine one to talk going to bed with a head full of aluminum clips. You turned over once and cut me in 20 places.
0: Well, you're not going to be cut anymore, dearie. Not by my aluminum clips.
1: All right, then I'm not going to support you. How do you like that?
0: Fine.
2: Here you are, lady.
0: Thank you very much. Here you are, driver, and keep the change.
2: Thank you.
1: You're not being very practical. How do you think you're
0: going to
1: live?
0: I'm going to support myself, my good man. You won't mind if I leave you here at the employee's entrance. I have a job here. I start today. See you later, David.
1: Anne, will you please give up this job and go home?
0: Will you get out of this store? People are looking at us.
1: I'm not going to have you standing around selling men's socks.
0: Hose.
1: Hose nuts. You're coming home with me.
0: You take your hands off me. Let go of my wrist.
3: Miss Campbell, whatever are you doing to that customer?
0: Well, I'm not doing anything. Look, who's got who? Let go of me, you heel.
3: I'm sorry, sir, but I'll have to ask you to release our sales clerk.
1: Would you like to try to make me release her?
3: Well, if you're not pleased with this clerk, I'll be happy to get you another.
1: I'm pleased with her, and she's no clerk, you jerk. This is my wife. She's coming home.
0: I'm not.
3: Miss Campbell, we'll have to take this up with the head of the department. This store does not employ married women.
0: I am not married.
1: You are too married.
3: Please, please, let us not forget that we are ladies and gentlemen. Miss Campbell, you're discharged.

0: What's the matter, Dave? Why are you pacing around the office like that?
1: No reason, Jeff. I just like exercise.
0: David, we've been partners a long time. I'd like to help you. I know how you feel.
1: Oh, no, you don't.
0: I asked Ann to have me to dinner tonight. We're all good friends, and I think I can straighten this thing out for you. How about letting me do that? And say you drop in unannounced about, 9 o'clock, huh?
1: You mean it? You do that? Jeff, old man, that's the finest. That's the most decent.
0: That's
1: the most...
0: all right. We're partners.
1: Yes, sir, and you're the best partner a man ever had.
0: And we've been buddies ever since we went to college.
1: You bet we have. And you were the best fullback Alabama ever had. You know, Jeff, I always said Hinkle was a greater back. But I was wrong. Hinkle couldn't touch you.
0: Thank you, David.
1: Thank you. All right, I'll be there at 9.
0: And I'll be there before you, chum.

0: In just a moment, Act Two of Mr. and Mrs. Smith from the stage of Vic Matinee Theater, starring Victor Jory and featuring Betty Winkler. And now, let's try to clear up a question every mother has on her mind these wintry days when children come down with colds. Well, here is something you should know. The modern way most mothers use to relieve distress of children's colds is to rub Vicks VapoRub on throat, chest, and back. And here's the reason VapoRub is so widely used. You see, the moment you rub VapoRub on, its relief-giving action starts right to work and keeps on working for hours to bring such welcome relief. It helps relieve congestion and irritation in the upper breathing passages, the coughing spasms, sore throat, and that muscular soreness or tightness. And results are so good because VapoRub penetrates into the cold, congested upper bronchial tubes with its special soothing medicinal vapors. And at the same time, it stimulates chest and back surfaces like a comforting, warming poultice. So when colds strike, remember VapoRub. And remember, too, only VapoRub gives you this special penetrating, stimulating action. The best known home remedy for relieving miseries of colds. Vicks VapoRub.
1: As we open the second act of Mr. and Mrs. Smith, it's 9 o'clock that evening. And David stands forlornly and wistfully outside his own door, a box of flowers under one arm, a box of candy under the other. Somewhat nervously, he rings.
2: Hello, Ann. Hello, Jeff, old boy. Isn't anybody going to say hello or... something?
3: Anything you wish to say to me, Mr. Smith, you can say to my lawyer.
2: Well, certainly. Lawyer? What lawyer?
4: Ann has asked me to represent her in this matter, David. I've been telling her she doesn't need a lawyer.
2: I'll say she doesn't.
4: Because as I understand the facts, you two aren't really married.
2: But not really married? Why, you hillbilly ambulance chaser.
4: There's no need losing our tempers.
2: And let
4: now.
2: Me tell you once and for all, we are married. If not legally, then by common law, which is just as good. It's better.
4: Yes, but should the woman care to halt this relationship and marry someone else, she's entitled to do so. I cite Peterson versus Peterson, Adams versus Kelly, and Hogue versus New Pennsylvania Coal Company.
2: And you are supposed to be my best friend.
4: I am your best friend. Ann, would you care to have dinner with me tomorrow night?
3: Oh, well, I'd love to, Jeff. Where?
2: Ann, if you have dinner with this polecat tomorrow night, and this is final, we're through.
3: What time would you like to have dinner, Jeff, dear?
2: All right, then. We're through. From this moment on, we're through.
4: How about the Stork Club, Ann?
3: Oh, that'd be wonderful.
2: Sabotage, that's what it is. Sabotage. You and Jeff, you, Jeff Custer, you have the nerve to compare yourself with Hinkle as a football player? Why, you couldn't carry Hinkle's water bucket. Good night.
5: Hello, Smith and Custer Law Offices. What? Oh, yes.
6: Shut that door, Dave.
4: I've got to talk to you, and I'm in a hurry.
2: I didn't come here to talk to you, Jeff. I came here to smack you in the nose.
4: Oh, stop talking like that. What your wife needs is a lesson, and I think I know just how to give it to her.
2: Hmm?
4: Now, get this. I haven't time to go into detail, because my mother and father are in the next room, and we have to work fast. They stopped off on their way to Lake Placid.
2: Okay, pal, what do I do?
4: Just follow my lead and play along, that's all. And when Ann shows up, don't get sore if I seem to be a little clubby with her. Do you get it?
2: No, but I can still take a punch at you if I find out you're pulling a fast one.
4: All right. Come on. Mother, Dad, this is my partner, David.
2: I'm happy to know you.
7: So the pleasure is ours, sir.
3: Indeed it is. We know so much about you, David. Jepson's written about you in practically every letter.
2: Well.
3: You seem just like one of the family. Sorry to be late, Jeff.
4: Well, that's all right, dear. Mother, father, this is Ann, my fiancée.
2: Why, you low down.
3: Well,
2: no.
3: Bless your heart, honey. I declare you're just what I hoped you'd be.
7: Yes, sir, I'm pretty as a picture. May I kiss her, Jeff?
4: No. Why, certainly.
7: Yes, sir. Prettiest Yankee girl I ever saw. Do you know Miss Campbell, David?
2: Do I, Oh, yes, Miss Campbell and I are we're old friends.
7: Well, Jeff, you rascal. I declare I didn't give you credit for having such good taste.
4: Now, Dad.
7: Now, don't you be shy, son. You're a very lucky man. Wouldn't you say so, David?
2: I certainly would. If it wasn't for me, they'd never even have gotten together.
3: Oh, now, isn't that sweet? Mm-hmm. You know what I was thinking, Father?
7: No.
3: If the two young people wanted to go on a honeymoon, they could take the boat to New Orleans and then motor right up through the South to our home.
2: Oh, that wouldn't be so good for Anne. She's not a very good sailor. Honey, you remember how sick you got when we took the night boat to Albany?
3: David!
2: Yeah, well, you did. And Jeff, don't you let her eat anything on the boat, even if she wants to. You put her to bed and put a hot water bottle on her stomach and hold it there. Jeff, no matter how she hollers, you hold it there. That settles her stomach.
3: Well, baby, I...
2: And by the way, Anne, shouldn't my laundry be back by now? I'm all out of shorts.
7: Why, Jeff, son,

0: little household things.
1: Oh, she's the best little housekeeper you ever saw. You know, when a man has been sitting across the breakfast table from a woman for 3 solid years and still wants to marry her, she has to be quite a girl.
0: Oh, Father, did you hear that?
2: Yes. Jefferson, may I see you alone for a moment, please?
3: Why, sure, Dad.
2: Come, Mother. Excuse us, please.
0: Well, are you satisfied now? Are you satisfied to hurt two fine old people like that?
1: What about me being hurt?
0: Oh, all you ever think about is yourself. You know, I can't see how you could have been associated with Jeff for so long and not gotten some of his fine qualities.
1: What's fine about them?
0: He's kind and simple and gentle.
1: He's simple, all right. Look, Anne, aren't you about ready to throw this nonsense out the window? Oh, come on, honey. We belong together like the stars and the moonlight, the wind and the springtime, the sun and the rain. The
0: sun and the rain do not go together.
1: Don't split hairs, Anne. God darn it, I love you.
0: I cannot stand the man that shouts. Jeff never shouts. He's always kind, always gentle.
1: And since when were you so crazy about this gentle act? Shall I recall for you how I got this scar on my forehead with a lamp thrown by you, my pet?
0: Well, I was younger then, and I thought I loved you.
1: Well, then, Anne, throw another lamp at me and marry me.
4: Anne, dear, I straightened things out with Mother and Father, and they want me to bring you up to Lake Placid next weekend for some skiing. How about it?
0: Why, yes, I'd love to.
1: All right, that settles it. The camel's back has broken, the rolling stone has gone to the well once too often. Good night.
0: Goodbye.
3: Goodbye.
1: And don't forget, he'll laugh last. Devil's no moss. Goodbye.
5: I hope you find this cabin satisfactory and that you enjoy your stay in Lake Placid. This is your suite in here, Miss Custer. I was to tell you that your parents will be back this evening. They went on a sleigh ride in the mountains and were held up by a storm. This is your suite on the left, Miss Campbell.
0: Thank you.
5: If everything isn't perfectly satisfactory, kindly let us know.
0: Yes, we will. My, he's a cheerful fellow, isn't
3: yes,
0: he?
3: Yes, yes, he is. Mind if I come in and take a look at your place?
0: No, Jeff, not at all. Jeff, look! It's David!
3: Yes, and gosh, he looks ill.
0: David! Catch him, Jeff, he's falling! Oh, Jeff, he's fainted. Well, go on, don't stand there. Get some water quickly. David! Hurry up, Jeff!
4: Just a minute.
0: Oh, he looks as though he hasn't shaved for a week. He must be terribly ill. Hurry, Jeff!
4: Here you are.
0: Hold his head up. Oh, here, David, honey. Oh, David, why do you do such foolish things? He must have followed us up here. Jeff, he's hardly breathing.
3: I'll get him over to the bed.
0: Well, be careful now. Be careful.
4: Yeah. Oh. Don't worry, Ann. I've got him.
0: I'll help you.
4: I think he'll be all right. A few hours sleep ought to bring him around.
0: Jeff, he'll have to have a doctor.
3: First 2 weeks from December.
4: What was it, Sam?
0: Oh, we were coming here the first 2 weeks in December.
3: We'll be crazy about Lake Placid, Anne. 2 weeks in the snow, we'll have lots of fun.
0: Isn't that terrible? Oh, David.
3: Anne.
0: Jeff, he's opening his eyes.
3: Hello, Anne. I'm not Anne, I'm Jeff. I'll never forget you in that little blue dress. Anne?
4: Quit looking at me. I never had a blue dress in my life.
0: He's thinking about the dress I was wearing when I met him. He liked me in blue.
3: I think we ought to let him rest.
0: Oh. What's he doing? That's not a death rattle, is it?
3: I don't think so. I wish I could hear it again, huh?
0: Oh, David, darling.
3: Anne, come the next room a moment. I want to talk to you.
0: Well, do you think it's all right to leave him?
3: Sure, we'll only be a minute. Anne, there's something I'd like to say.
0: Yeah.
3: You've had 3 years with David, and whether you realize it or not, there's a bond between you that's not easily broken.
0: Well, people get divorced.
3: I know, Anne, I know. But I want to see you happy. And as peculiar as David is, I don't think you can be happy without him. So, why not let up on him?
0: Jeff, I don't think a person ever existed as fine and generous as you are. And

0: Wait a minute. I hear something. Yes, I do. Look, you go on talking while I open the door.
1: All right.
2: Oh, you see, Anne, it is my contention. Why, David...
0: I thought so. You heel. You weren't sick at all. That was just an act to get our sympathy. I thought I heard you creeping over to the door. You're an eavesdropper, that's what you are. Why did you come up here anyway?
1: Oh, listen, Anne, I'm no eavesdropper. I love you, that's all. And I came up here because you're mine and because you belong to me. You don't love Jeff. Nobody could love that pile of southern fried chicken. Listen, Anne, think of all the things we'd planned. The little house we were going to buy, the kids we were going to buy, the kids we were going to have, the roses that would grow over the door. You haven't forgotten all that.
0: No, I haven't forgotten, but you listen to me.
1: No, you're going to listen to me. Now sit down there.
0: Oh, well, you brute, you let me up this minute.
1: Oh, no. You're going to sit there and tell me that you're going to marry me again.
0: I wouldn't marry you if you were the last man on earth. I wouldn't marry you if you came crawling on your knees across broken glass. I wouldn't marry you if it...
3: Mr. Smith.
1: Well, for goodness sake, Mr. Deaver, what brings you back from Beecham County?
4: Oh, I'm so glad you haven't forgotten Beecham County, Mr. Smith, because Beecham County hasn't forgotten you. A piece of state legislature has been passed, and I'm happy to tell you... your marriage is perfectly in order. You are married.
1: Married?
4: I said, you are married.
0: Married?
4: Yes, that's right. For better or for worse, as long as you both shall live. And now could I have my $2 back, please? Well, goodbye.
0: Oh, darling.
1: Sister, you're hooked.
0: You know, I'm kind of glad it's all settled. I did miss you, darling, because, well, there's no one in the world quite like you, David.
1: Of course not. I told you that.
0: And David, darling, we'll never have another fight as long as we live.
1: You bet we won't. From now on, we'll live happily ever after.
0: Oh, darling. It's so nice to be in your arms again. Hold me tight. David?
1: Yes?
0: How many girls have you loved before you met me?
1: Oh, no, you don't. I've been vaccinated, sister. No more questions, no more answers. But if you really want to know, I've never loved another girl. And what's more, I never will. I love you. Only you, Mrs. Smith.

0: In just a moment, Victor Jory will return to the microphone. 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
1: This is Victor Jory speaking. I want to acknowledge the many requests for your favorite plays. Next week's choice was voted for very heavily from all parts of the country. It was from Charlotte Bronte's immortal classic, Jane Eyre. I'll play the role of Rochester, and Jane Eyre will be played by one of your favorite leading ladies. 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

The role of Anne in today's play was played by Betty Winkler. Mr. and Mrs. Smith was adapted by Gene Holloway from RKO's motion picture of the same name and was directed by Richard Sandville. RKO is currently presenting one of their finest pictures, None But the Lonely Heart, with Cary Grant and Ethel Barrymore. Vic DeGiore is now co-starring with Miriam Hopkins in The Perfect Marriage. Music for this series under the direction of Mark Warnow. Be sure to listen again next week when Vicks, the makers of Vicks VapoRub, Vicks Vapronol, Vicks Cough Drops, and Vicks Inhaler, present the Matinee Theater's production of Jane Eyre, starring Vic DeGiore as Rochester. 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
1: Facts are new to us. 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
2: The distance between the high watermark on the foreshore and the foot of the rocks was considerable. As we trudged along, our feet crushed innumerable shells of every shape and size, shells that had been the homes of animals in the early period of creation. I particularly noticed some truly enormous shells, carapaces of turtles and tortoises, more than 15 feet in diameter. For a full mile, we followed the curvings of the central sea, advancing sometimes with great difficulty over broken masses of granite mixed with flint, quartz, and alluvial deposits. Suddenly, my uncle stopped.
3: It is a cemetery. It is bones. Bones. All bones.
2: On that spot, some 3 square miles in extent, was accumulated the whole history of animal life. When we moved, our feet crushed with a dry, cracking sound the remains of countless prehistoric fossils. I was quite bewildered, and my uncle, for his part, stood with his arms raised towards the granite vault which served us for a sky, his mouth wide open, his eyes gleaming behind his spectacles. For some minutes, he stood thus, literally agape at the magnitude of this discovery. And then suddenly he darted forward, caught up an object, and cried in excitement.
3: Polly! You see what this is? A human skull!
2: It was, indeed, a human skull. Perfectly recognizable. Had the peculiar nature of the soil preserved it through countless ages? I couldn't say. Nor, for that matter, could my uncle. But this head, with its tight, stretched, and parchment-like skin, with the teeth whole, the hair abundant, was before our eyes, almost as if in life. Soon we found more human skulls, and then complete skeletons. My uncle could scarcely believe his eyes.
3: Oh, is it not marvelous to contemplate? And does it not raise a great question? Were these human bodies dragged down to these depths by some convulsion of nature? Or did they exist here below? Were they born? Did they live? Did they die here as we are born, live, and die on the surface of the earth? Now, what is your answer to that, my boy?
2: I don't know, Uncle. But one thing strikes me.
3: Hmm? What strikes you? Come on, now, out with it.
2: Are any men of this ancient race still alive? Are they still wandering about on the shores of this subterranean sea?
3: A very good question. Who knows? Who knows?
2: It may not be a laughing matter, Uncle. If there are men still here, how are they going to receive us?
3: Another good question. I will give my mind to it. Meanwhile, let us explore further.
2: For a long and weary hour, we tramped over the great bed of bones. Presently, the shores of the central sea were lost behind hills. These hills and the rocks and what appeared to be far-off forests all had a weird and mysterious aspect under the steady glare of some form of electric illumination. The imprudent and enthusiastic professor, who did not care whether he lost himself or not, hurried me forward. And after about a mile, we came to the edge of a vast forest. Here stood huge palms. Yonder were pines, yews, and cypresses, all seemingly bound together by a carpet of creeping plants. The professor was in ecstasies.
3: Do you observe? Do you recognize? Do you realize this is an immense forest of the tertiary period, growing as it grew in days of old? Wonderful, wonderful. Look at those superb palmacites, a genus of fossil palms of the Carboniferous. Magnificent, truly magnificent. And over here, see trees that a modern child might recognize. Oak, poplar, Norwegian pine. And that surely is an Australian eucalyptus. And there's a New Zealand kauri.
4: Uncle!
3: Come along, don't let us dawdle. There's still so much to see. Here, a common maple. But did you ever see a maple of such gigantic proportions?
4: What's that?
3: I cannot hear anything. Do come along now.
4: Elephants. Living elephants. Look. A great herd of them.
3: No, not elephants. Not our modern elephants, dear boy. Mastodons. Mammoths. Alive and thriving, eating the foliage of this great forest. Marvelous. Come, we must take a closer look of them.
4: Stop. If those beasts stampede, what chance shall we have? No human creature could possibly withstand.
3: No human creature, did you say? You're mistaken, my dear boy. Look yonder. There is a human being, Harry. A man like ourselves.
2: I looked. Not more than a quarter of a mile off, leaning against the trunk of an enormous tree, was a human being. A Proteus of the underworld, a new son of Neptune, tending this great herd of mastodons. His height I judged to be above 12 feet. His head, as big as that of a buffalo, was lost in a mane of matted hair. And in his hand he held the branch of a tree, serving him as a shepherd's crook. For some minutes we neither moved nor spoke. And then I realized that if this giant but turned his head, he might very easily see us. Panic seized me. Grasping my uncle by the arm, I dragged him back. And for the first time, he did not resist me.
3: Hey, stop. I can run no further.
4: Yes, I think we're safe here. Sit down. Get our breath back.
3: Thank you. Thank you, my boy. Yes, it's better. I am reminded of a phrase in the Latin. Immanis pecoris custos, immanis ipse.
4: The keeper of gigantic cattle, himself a giant.
3: Precisely. What a man! What power, what strength!
4: I just don't believe it.
3: You don't believe it? You don't believe the evidence of your senses? Of your own eyes?
4: The giant was real enough, I grant you, Uncle, but I don't believe he was a man like us. Not Homo sapiens.
3: Oh.
4: It stands to reason that no generation of men such as we are can inhabit this subterranean world.
3: Why not? Why not, please?
4: Because if they did, they would all know about us who live on the surface. They would have communicated with us.
3: Possibly.
4: But that was a man-like creature, but it wasn't a man. A gigantic monkey of some sort.
3: I will think over your views and opinions. And now that I am quite recovered, my boy, let us continue with our explorations.
2: We made our way towards the Central Sea. Though this was new territory to us, I noticed every now and then certain rocks which in shape and formation reminded me forcibly of the rocks at Port Gretchen. There were also streams and cascades tumbling from above the rocks, and this seemed to confirm the puzzling compass reading and our extraordinary and involuntary return to the north shore of the Central Sea. Then, as we pushed on, the unrecognized appearance of a stream or the profile of a rock threw me into doubt. I said, have we ever come this way before, Uncle?
3: I'm just wondering this myself. I wish I could be sure.
4: Well, we were not cast ashore exactly at the spot we sailed from, that's quite certain. I think the storm must have driven us above our starting point. Therefore, if we follow this coast, we shall come to Port Gretchen.
3: In that case, it is useless to continue our exploration. The best thing we can do is to return to Hans and the raft.
4: Yeah.
3: Are you quite sure of our bearings?
4: Well, not quite sure, Uncle. These rocks are so much alike. All the same, I seem to recognize this cape as the place where Hans built our raft. I fancy we must be very close to Port Gretchen, even if we haven't reached it already.
3: My dear Harry, if this were Port Gretchen, we should find traces of our footsteps, or at least some signs that we have been here. But there's nothing. Nothing.
4: Just a moment. I can see something. Yes, I was right after all, Uncle.
1: And what have you found? Oh, the rusty old dagger. Why did you bring that thing with you? That's no good. No good at all.
4: I've never set eyes on it before. Isn't it yours?
1: Mine? I don't recognize it at all. I'm sure it was never mine.
4: That's very puzzling.
1: Not in the least. The explanation is simple. Icelanders like these old Russian weapons. Obviously, this knife belongs to Hans. He must have dropped it without knowing.
4: No, Uncle. This doesn't belong to Hans. I know him and his habits too well. Could it be the weapon of some ancient warrior? Or of some living creature? Like that gigantic shepherd with his mastodons? And yet, such a creature, if he carried a knife at all, would be armed with a stone knife. Flint, or just possibly bronze. But this knife is steel. Steel, I tell you.
1: Steel, certainly. But calm yourself, Harry. This weapon is a true dagger, such as was carried by gentlemen in their belts during the 16th century. Clearly, this one is of Spanish workmanship. It does not belong to you, or to me, or to our worthy Hans. Not to any living creature in the interior of the earth.
4: Then
1: look closer, my boy. The blade was never blunted like this, with fair wear and tear. No. Observe now. It is thick with rust. And this rust is not merely a day old, not a year old, not even a century old.
4: But, Uncle...
1: Listen, I see. We are now on the verge of a great discovery. This dagger, a wonderful and fortunate find, my boy, has lain on the sands of this shore for more than 100 years, more than 200, more than 300 years. And it was used, or so I firmly believe, by someone endeavoring to carve an inscription on these rocks.
4: Well, if your theory is right, someone brought the knife here. Someone used it here. In a word, somebody has been here before us.
1: Yes, Harry, yes. Now you know the importance of your find. A man has been here before us. A man who has tried once more to indicate the right road to the center of the earth. Let us look around. Let us see what we can find. Forward. Forward.
2: We walked along the wall of rock, looking into every tiny fissure which might widen out and prove to be the road to the center of the earth. Presently, we reached a spot where the beach narrowed and the sea almost lapped the base of the rocks, which here were very steep. At last, beneath a huge overhanging rock, we discovered the entrance of a dark and gloomy tunnel. And here, on a tablet of granite, which had been smoothed by rubbing it with another stone, we could see two mysterious and much-worn letters, the initials of the bold and extraordinary traveler who had preceded us on our great adventure.
1: A.S. I was right. I was right. Arne Saknussemm. Always the great Arne Saknussemm.
2: Since the start of our journey, I had experienced many surprises and suffered many disappointments. Indeed, I believe that I was hardened against all further surprises, that I would neither see nor hear anything to astonish me again. When, however, I saw those two letters carved in the rock, when I held in my hands the very dagger which had carved them more than 300 years before, I was struck dumb with wonder. My uncle, on the other hand, was seized with a sort of poetical ecstasy.
1: Saknussemm, you great and glorious genius. You have left no stone unturned to show other men the road to the center of this mighty globe. Your fellow creatures can now follow the trail made by your illustrious footsteps 300 years ago. Your name, carved at every important stage of your journey, leads the hopeful traveler direct to the great discovery to which you devoted such energy and courage. And doubtless, the audacious traveler who follows your footsteps to their destination will find the same initials carved at the very center of the earth. I will be that audacious traveler. I too will carve my name on the same spot. But in justice to your devotion, to your courage, and to your being the first man to indicate this road, let this cape seen first by you on the shores of the sea discovered by you, let this cape be known for all time as Cape Saknussemm.
2: I confess I was roused to a pitch of wild enthusiasm by my uncle's stirring words. What another man had done in ages past could, I felt, be done again. And I was determined to do it myself. Forward. Forward, I cried, using the professor's watchword. And I started in the direction of the somber gallery, the road we had to take.
1: Stop, boy, stop. Let us not lose our heads in this wonderful moment. Before anything else, we should return to our good friend Hans, and then we can bring the raft round to this point.
4: Oh, very well, but don't let's waste time, Uncle. Come along. When you come to think of it, everything has worked out for the best, Uncle.
1: Not quite so fast, please. All for the best, Harry. So, she'll begin to realize that now.
4: Yes, Uncle. Even that fearful hurricane was our friend. It put us on the right road.
1: I agree. There is something providential in the way we were blown back here. And to make the great discovery of Cape Saknussemm, it's almost beyond belief. I beg you not to go quite so fast, Harry.
4: It's only that I'm anxious not to waste time, Uncle. I can see exactly how things are working out for us. We shall take a northern route. We shall pass under the northern regions of Europe, Sweden, Russia, Siberia, and who knows where, instead of burying ourselves under the burning plains and deserts of Africa. Let us go on as we're going, and heaven will be our guide.
1: Yes, Harry, yes. We shall leave the flat sea behind us, and we shall descend, forever descend. Do you know, my dear boy, that to reach the center of the earth, we have only another 5,000 miles to travel?
4: Oh, 5,000? It's scarcely worth talking about. The thing is to get going.
1: Yes, yes, to get going. Forward to the center of the earth.
2: Thus our wild speeches continued until we rejoined our patient and phlegmatic guide. All was ready for our departure. Every single package and parcel was stowed in its allotted place. We boarded the raft and hoisted the sail, and Hans guided our frail craft towards the newly named Cape Saknussemm. About 6 o'clock in the evening, we sighted a suitable place to land. I was the first to leap ashore. My uncle and Hans followed more sedately. I was still terribly excited and anxious to make a start without any further delay. For once in a way, my uncle was more prudent.
5: My dear boy, I am as anxious as you are to make a start. But before we do anything else, let us survey the mysterious gallery which marks the beginning of our road. Then we can decide if we need to prepare and mend our ladders.
2: The professor set about testing our Ruhmkorff's coil, which would soon be needed to provide us with light in the galleries. While he was doing so, Hans hitched the raft to a projecting rock scarcely 20 paces distant from the gallery. At length, my uncle declared that he was ready, and we advanced in single file, myself in the lead. The opening to the gallery was circular, about 5 feet in diameter. The floor was roughly at water level, and we were able to enter it without hindrance. As we went forward, I counted my steps into the tunnel. 1, 2, 3, 4, 5, 6, 7, 8, 9, 10, 11...
1: Go on, Harry. What's stopping you?
4: I can't go on.
1: Why not? Why not?
4: The way is blocked. This confounded stone.
1: Huh? Solid granite. A block of solid granite. Is there no way around it?
4: None.
1: Or beneath?
4: No.
1: Or above?
4: No.
1: Is there no sign of another opening to right or left?
4: Nothing, Uncle. Nothing at all.
1: This is intolerable. Intolerable. Why? Why is the stone here? It has no business here. This is our proper road, I am convinced. But I do not understand this.
4: What? What about Arne Saknussemm, Uncle?
1: Huh?
4: What about Arne Saknussemm? Do you imagine...
1: You're right, my boy. Saknussemm penetrated to the center of the earth. He can never have been checked by a block of stone.
4: Of course he wasn't. No. At one time, this passage was quite clear. You can tell that by the smoothness of the walls. Hmm. But sometime or other, there's been an earthquake which brought down this solid granite wall. I'll wager it wasn't here when Saknussemm passed this way, and what I say is this. If we don't smash it down somehow or other, we're not worthy to follow Saknussemm. We don't even deserve to reach the center of the earth.
1: Bravo, Harry. Let us get to work with pickaxes and crowbars. Hans, the tools, fetch the tools from the rock.
4: A moment.
6: If we work 1,000 years, we shall never shift this rock with pickaxes.
1: What then? What then?
6: There is another way. We can blast the rock to smithereens.
1: Gunpowder. Yeah.

0: That was the seventh installment of A Journey to the Center of the Earth, adapted by Howard Jones from the novel by Jules Verne. The cast was as follows. Harry Lawson was played by Bernard Horsfall and Professor von Hartwig by Jeffrey Banks. And it was produced in the north of England by Trevor Hill. We invite you to listen to the eighth and the final installment of this serial next Thursday at 5:25 on this service, Radio 4.
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bring out the Branston. Because the crisp vegetables and the one and only tangy sauce in Branston pickle bring out the best in your food.

0: You know, some marmalades get some of their tang from added flavoring. While Robertson's Golden Shred gets all of its tang from Seville oranges. What would you rather have for breakfast?
1: Once upon a time there was an engineer.
2: Choo-choo Charlie was his name, we hear.
1: He had an engine and he sure had fun. He used good and plenty candy to make his train run.
3: Charlie says, love my good and plenty. Charlie says, really rings the bell. Charlie says, love my good and plenty. Don't know any other candy that I love so well.
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9: 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Then they smash them all to bits.
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0: swinging with the new Yvette nail colours. 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
5: Good evening. Come in, won't you? You seem a bit nervous. Perhaps a story would take your mind off whatever's worrying you. I have one I'm sure you'll like. It takes place on a tiny island in the mystery-haunted South Pacific, and I call it White Pearls of Freedom. And now for my story, White Pearls of Terror. In the small harbor of the tiny island of Barota, a barren, desolate bit of coral lost in the South Pacific, a dilapidated pearling boat rides at anchor. In a trading shack of corrugated iron on the shore, two burly, bearded white men watch a half-breed merchant gather together supplies, listening as they wait to the monotonous beating of a native drum in the darkness outside.
6: For Pete's sake, Juan, what's that infernal racket anyway?
7: Our father sacrifices chicken to turn away anger of the storm god, Captain Blake.
6: Well, tell him to stop it. It's getting on my nerves.
8: Take it easy, Blake. We'll be gone in a few minutes. The glass is falling fast, and there is a storm coming up. We're in the typhoon season now, you know.
6: And I'll be plenty glad to see the last of this rotten speck of coral, believe me. Even though we're leaving with empty pockets, we can't go too soon.
7: Juan, sorry you'll find no pearls. Not a year better, maybe. Here, supplies. $11, please.
6: All right, pay him, Phelps.
8: In a moment. Wong, why do you and your father live all alone here on Barota? Don't you ever find it lonely?
7: Wong, an honored father, never lonely, Mr. Phelps.
8: You know, Wong, in Tahiti, I met a native who knew you. He told me your mother was Chinese and your father used to be a Tahiti witch doctor.
7: It's true. You pay now, please.
8: He told me something else, too. He said the two of you live here because you know a secret pearling bed down the reef.
7: Huh.
8: And that even in that stinking back room of yours, you have a leather bag full of the finest white pearls that ever came out of the South Seas.
7: No, it's not true.
8: I think it is. Grab him, Blake.
7: No, look.
6: Still, Wong, or I'll break your arm.
7: It's not true. Wong, I'm honored, but I have no pearls.
8: Can I say it is true? Oh. And so, we're not leaving Barota with empty hands. Before we leave, Wong, you're going to tell us where you keep those pretty white pearls. Oh.
6: Phelps, I'm going out there and put a bullet through that infernal witch doctor father of Wong's. That drum is driving me crazy.
8: Ah, stop it, Blake. We got to finish with Wong and get away. There's a storm coming up, and we got to be well offshore when it hits.
6: All right, then, make him talk.
8: A little more pressure on this cord around his forehead.
7: Wong. Wong, down.
8: It's more like it. Where are they?
7: The corner behind you. A board is loose.
8: Take a look, Blake.
6: Right, you are. There's a loose board here, all right. And a little leather pouch under it. I've got it.
8: Bring it here. Let's take a look.
6: Yeah. Hold out your hand. I'll pour them out. Look. Six white pearls as big as marble.
8: Only six. And there should be more. Where are the rest, Paul?
7: Oh, no more, please. Six pearls all.
6: Wait a minute. I think he's telling the truth. It helps. Listen to that thunder. We got to get outside the reefs in a hurry.
8: All right. I thought there'd be more. But these six will do nicely. They should bring a couple of thousand apiece. In 2 months, we'll be in San Francisco living like kings.
7: No, too late.
6: What do you mean?
7: Huh? Listen.
6: The drum. It's getting louder. Listen to it.
8: Now, it stopped.
7: And God, the storm has answered. Prayer of honored father for vengeance accepted.
8: What are you talking about?
7: Honored father knows you touch a wrong. In the darkness, he makes prayer to bring punishment. Now he will make sacrifice. Listen.
6: What was that?
7: Honored father makes greatest sacrifice to his God. He gives his own life. Now you have pearls. But they bring you only evil. They bring you death. The creeping death that walks with you in life. When you hear the drum, think of the father of Wong and the death.
6: Help! Shut him up, will you? Make
7: death.
6: It stop. Oh, shut him
8: cut him up.
7: Oh,
8: yeah, that's that. Now they're both dead. Come on, we got to get to the boat.
6: Hey, Phelps.
8: Huh?
6: Listen to that wind. It's too late. We can't get away. We can't get away!
9: Our story will continue in a moment. But first, is there a doctor in the house?
5: Young man, I am a doctor.
9: Oh, so you are, Dr. Weird, after a fashion. But can you handle this case?
5: I cure all cases. Permanently.
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5: And now to continue my story, White Pearls of Terror. For 2 days, a typhoon raged over the tiny island of Barota, while Phelps and Blake cowered inside the trading shack that had belonged to the dead half-breed merchant Wong. The wind hurled their boat on the reef and sank it, blew down most of the palm trees on the island, carried away the storehouse where Wong's provisions had been kept. When at last the wind died and the sun shone again, Blake and Phelps crawled out of the shack to stare dazedly at a scene of utter desolation.
6: Phelps, look, the boat's gone. We're stranded here. I tell you, we're stranded here.
8: Oh, stow it, Blake. There'll be a trading vessel along soon.
6: Yeah, but suppose there isn't, we'll die here. The grub's all been washed away. The palm trees are down. We'll starve to death. It's the curse. The curse Wong's father put on us. We shouldn't have taken the pearls. We shouldn't have taken them.
8: I said stow it. Suppose we have to stay here a few months. We got the shack for shelter and we can live on shellfish. We still got the pearls. When we do get away, we'll live like kings.
6: We'll never get away. We're going to die here. All during the storm, I heard that drum beating, the witch doctor's drum, telling us we're going to die here.
8: Get a grip on yourself, will you? Wong's dead. And the old witch doctor's dead, too. Their bodies are gone. The sharks have finished them by now. When we are rescued, we only had to say they were killed in a storm. And we'll be in the clear. We'll be all right.
6: Now the drum. I heard it beating. We'll never get away. We're going to die.
8: This'll shut you up. Oh, yeah. I say we're going to be all right.
5: The days became weeks, and the weeks became months. Blake and Phelps lived on shellfish and coconuts and drank rainwater. Day after day, they scanned the horizon, a sign of a rescue ship. And day after day, Blake's despair mounted.
8: Blake, come on, get up. It's your turn to go down to the beach and dig clams and keep an eye out for a ship.
6: No, it's no use. We're never going to be rescued.
8: We may be rescued today. Come on now, turn up.
6: I tell you, we're going to stay here forever. We're going to die here.
8: We're still alive, ain't we?
6: Alive. Nothing to eat but clams and crabs and coconuts. I'd rather be dead. You hear me? I'd rather be dead.
8: I tell you, we're going to be rescued. Maybe today, maybe tomorrow. Listen. Did you hear that?
6: No. I didn't hear anything.
8: There it goes again. Don't you understand? It's a ship. We're as good as rescued right now.
6: I didn't hear anything except the drum. The old witch doctor's drum. Beating again, just like it did that night.
8: Blake, get hold of yourself. Come on. I'll prove that was a ship we heard. Here, come on down to the shore.
6: The drum. I can hear the drum.
8: Look, Blake. A British gunboat off the reefs. And a ship's boat heading for the shore. We're saved.
6: No, it's too late. The drum. He said when we heard the drum to remember his vengeance. The creeping death.
8: Blake, get hold of yourself, will you?
10: Help!
8: They see us. They're calling us. Oh, we're saved. And we got the pearls. In a month, we'll be in San Francisco living like kings.
6: No, it's too late. The drum is beating. It's bewitching the pearls.
10: We haven't got any pearls anymore. They've stuck to your face now. Little round pearls, two of them, three of them. They're stuck to your face.
8: No, I tell you, there's no drums beating. It's just your mind. It doesn't...
10: There. Now you hear it too, don't you?
8: No. But on your face. Two little white spots. Silvery white spots.
10: Yes, they're the pearls that have been bewitched. The drum. You listen to it?
8: Go on, Blank. Oh, silvery spots.
10: The drum, it won't stop.
8: Blank, we've been on this island almost a year. Living in that stinking little shack where Wong and his father lived. Eating out of their dishes. Sleeping in their blankets.
10: It's louder and louder.
8: No, I know why Wong and his father lived here all alone. They didn't want anyone to know. That's what the marks on our face mean. The creeping death.
10: The drum. It says that we're never going to get away. That we're going to die here.
8: Yes, you're right. We are going to die here someday. Because now nobody's ever going to take us off the island. Wong and his father were lepers.

0: do you feel now? Perhaps what you really need to steady your nerves is a nice trip. A voyage to the South Seas. You could stop at Barota and meet Phelps and Blake. Yes, they're still living there, quite alone. They'd welcome a little company and a... Oh, you're going? We'll drop in again soon. I'm always home. Just look for the house on the other side of the cemetery. The house of Dr. Weir.
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2: Sorry.
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7: Gruen, G-R-U-E-N, the precision watch, dedicates to the radio audience of America, Warner Brothers Academy Theater. Transcribed from Hollywood. Warner Brothers Academy of Acting presents Special Agent, a dramatic story which encores a thrilling picture which starred Betty Davis and George Brent. Once again, you are invited to join the exclusive audience in the Academy Theater. And your host for the evening is Gruen. There are a good many reasons for all manufacturers to work endlessly at improving their products. 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America's response to the latest outstanding achievement of the Gruen Watch Company has exceeded all our hopes. Of course, we refer to the public interest in and the public approval of the new Gruen Wrist Side Curvex for Men. 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As soon as they strap it on, every man says it's the natural place to wear a wristwatch. 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And they know that this Gruen wristwatch is made possible and practical only by the revolutionary Curvex movement exclusive with Gruen. Only this patented innovation permits a sturdy, full-size movement in the sharply curved case. If you have not yet seen this newest of all watches, your Gruen jeweler cordially invites you to try one on in his store tomorrow. See it by all means. It's exclusively Gruen. The curtain rises on the Warner Academy of Acting presentation, Special Agent, starring Carol Landis and John Ridgely, two of the most promising youngsters from the talented ranks of the Academy. The story of Special Agent has its beginning in the Federal Bureau of Investigation headquarters in Washington, where various agents, or G-men, as they are commonly called, have assembled before the department head on a serious occasion.
8: I have called you men together to tell you that Uncle Sam is launching on a new campaign in the hope of defeating the racketeer. We all know that these racketeers make money. Some of them are wealthy, millionaires, and yet we realize that they have been paying little or no income tax. Therein lies the weapon we are now going to utilize that will ultimately deal a death blow to the racket barons. We must locate their books, find out as nearly as possible the amount of income they've received. Then, when we do that, we will indict them for income tax evasion. And I don't have to tell you, men of this department, that there's only one place to begin our attack, and that's at the very top. You all know, gentlemen, that I speak of Alex Carson.
9: Julie?
10: Hello, Alex. I'm just showing Julie the books. Well, business was fine this month.
9: That's what you say.
10: Well, you can see for yourself. It's right there in black and white. Isn't it, Julie?
11: Yes. Well, I'm not through yet.
10: A gambling joint like this is just like owning a gold mine, huh, Alex?
9: This is Piker stuff. We make more out of the school kids.
10: You're kidding, ain't you?
9: Listen, Armitage. There's 500,000 school kids in this town paying 15 cents a day for a box lunch. We got the concession tied up. 4 cents apiece just to use our boxes adds up. Figure it out.
10: Yeah. Yeah, I guess it does. You don't do so bad with them laundries, do you, boss? 2 cents a pound on all the wash in this town. And
11: Mr. Carston.
9: Yes, Juliet?
11: There's something wrong here.
9: Yes, I sort of figured there would be a little something wrong.
10: Now, wait a minute. Can't be anything wrong, Alex. I balance those books myself.
9: Go ahead, Julie. Let's have it.
11: But they don't balance. These books are $16,000 short.
10: Oh, that's a mistake, Miss Gardner. You must have made a mistake.
9: You made the mistake, Armitage. I had an idea this was coming. Julie, are you sure your dope is right?
11: Oh, yes.
9: Then leave us alone. Go on outside.
11: Do you want me to wait for you, Mr. Carston, or shall I go on home?
9: Go on home, Julie. I'll see you tomorrow.
10: I can explain. You see, I made a little mistake. You see, I put down the wrong figure and I rubbed it out.
9: And I made a mistake that I'm going to rub out. Armitage.
10: Have some dessert, Julie?
11: No, thanks, Bill.
10: What's the matter, on a diet?
11: No, Bill, I just wasn't as hungry as usual.
10: You were so late in getting here, I thought I had a starving bookkeeper on my hands.
11: Oh, I told you, I went over to the club and looked over the books for Mr. Carston.
10: Since you've mentioned it, I wish you'd keep out of those joints, Julie. It's going to be a blow-up sometime.
11: Oh, let's not go into that again.
10: Why don't you quit, Carston, Julie?
11: You have no right to ask me that. What would you say if I told you to quit being a newspaper reporter? You wouldn't do it, would you?
10: Well, you must admit, there's quite a difference between being a newspaper reporter and keeping books for a murdering snake like Carston.
11: You have no proof that he is a murderer.
10: I don't need proof, other than too many guys who find themselves suddenly in the East River, full of holes. Oh, just that I worry about you so much, and I love you so much.
11: Going romantic on me, Bill?
10: I'm serious, Julie. Give Carston the air, and let's go down and look silly in front of the Justice of the Peace. What do you say?
11: Bill, I'd rather wait a while.
10: Yeah, I see.
11: Honest, Bill, I want to. I've wanted to for a long time, but I'm afraid to take the chance. I didn't know what I was getting into at first, and then it commenced giving me more and more to do until now I'm his personal bookkeeper, and I'm the only one who knows the code the books are kept in.
10: You're the only one?
11: I don't think even Carston could decipher them without me. If I married you, he'd think there'd be a chance of my talking. He might take it out on you, Bill.
10: Yeah, in the river.
11: Oh, I don't think he'd do that. I know he's a racketeer and a gambler, but not that, Bill.
10: Well, let's get out of here. I've got to drop by the paper for a few minutes. Want to go with me?
11: I'm a little tired. Maybe I'll just go on.
10: Tony, give me the check, will you?
12: It's right in front of you, Mr. Bradford.
10: Oh, yeah, thanks. Here you are.
12: Oh, thank you, sir.
10: Come on, honey. I'll put you in the taxi.
11: Subway's good enough. Better save your money, Bill.
10: What for?
11: Come on. Walk with me to the subway.
13: Read all about it. Paper, extra paper. All about the gangland murder. Extra. Paper, mister?
10: Yeah, give me a paper.
13: Sure.
10: Julie, look at this.
11: Yes?
10: Underworld bullets riddled Dave Armitage, manager of the 122 Club.
11: Body of Armitage found floating in the East River. Why, Bill, just tonight I was...
10: Yes?
11: The books. I told Carson the books were...
10: Go on, Julie. What happened?
11: Nothing.
10: Julie, you've got to open up. What do you know about this? Did Carson have any differences with Armitage?
11: Yes, he was... I don't know.
10: You mean you won't tell?
11: I'm afraid to, Bill. Even you. But I suddenly feel a little weak, Bill. Maybe we'd better take that taxi. After all...
14: Those headlines. Armitage murder, 10th in series of unsolved underworld killings. We know who's responsible, but what can we do about it?
15: Well, Armitage worked for Alex Carston. I think we have a chance of pinning it on him this time, Walter, if we can just prove that he...
14: Yes, if we can just prove. So help me, I'd give 10 years of my life to send Carston to the chair. Yes?
16: Bill Bradford of the press is here to see you.
14: Send him in.
15: Stay in here. I wonder what he wants.
14: Probably wants a statement as to why we don't catch the killer this time. Come in. Come in, Bill. You know the chief of police, don't you?
17: Sure. Hello, Chief. How are you, Mr. District Attorney?
14: Fine, thanks. What's on your mind, Bill?
17: Well, I'm not here for a story, but I've got a hunch you might be able to use.
14: Yeah?
17: You figure Carston, don't you?
14: Naturally.
17: Armitage was Alex Carston's manager of the 122 Club. Now, don't ask me how, but I happen to know that his books were short last night. Carston discovered it and... Well, Armitage went for a swim.
14: This killing of Armitage is just another of the crimes Carston's been responsible for. And aside from these continued murders, we know Carston's controlling practically every racket. But what can we do?
17: If you can hang this on him, you might get to the bottom of the whole mess. You're going to pick up Carston, aren't you?
14: Yes, on suspicion. But we won't be able to hold him.
17: Yeah, well, when you go to Carston's office, have a court order with you to confiscate Carston's private books.
15: Yeah, but can we find them?
17: You could try. And if you find those books, you'll have enough evidence to convict Alex Carston for half the job pulled in this city.
9: Here, Jonesy, I don't get this. What's the matter with that judge? Why doesn't he get it over with?
15: Well, Alex, the judge will take the stand any minute. It'll be the same thing over again. Dismissal for lack of evidence.
9: About Armitage, yes. But there's something else. How did those flat feet from the DA's office get an idea about my private books?
14: You've got nothing to worry about. They didn't find them.
9: No, but they might. Somebody tipped an idea to those flat feet. They couldn't.

0: The same place?
1: So safe that I'm not even going to tell my lawyer about it.
2: Order, please. Gentlemen, the case of the people of the state of Alexander Carston has been carefully considered. And because of lack of evidence, the case is hereby dismissed.
0: There you are, Alex. I told you.
1: Yeah. Let's get out of here.
3: Hello, Carston. I suppose congratulations are in order.
1: Hello, Bill. It was a cinch.
0: Yeah, you can phone your paper, Bradford. Tell them that Alexander Carston left the courtroom a free man, as usual.
3: I expect a note of sarcasm.
1: That's what makes Jonesy a good lawyer. Come on, I'll give you a lift.
3: Oh, I'm not going your way. It might interest you to know that I've got a date with your blonde bookkeeper.
1: I didn't know you and Julie were friends.
3: Well, that just proves, Carson, that even you don't know everything. Well, see you later. The next time you have a swimming party, let me know.
1: Jonesy, I always liked that guy. Too bad if they had a story in the paper about him.
4: I thought you'd never come. What happened? The same old story, I suppose.
3: Yeah, case dismissed. Lack of evidence.
4: Oh, I'm worried sick. I don't know what to do, Bill. Do you know what happened? That day, when the district attorney's men came, they had a court order. A writ of seizure for Carston's private books.
3: Yeah, I heard about that. They didn't find them.
4: No. He has a special wall safe. Nobody knows the combination but Carston. He locks them up himself.
3: Julie, we've talked about this before, and I've tried to tell you what a jam you're getting yourself into. They're gunning for Carston, and they're going to get him. You've got to get out while the getting is good.
4: Oh, I can't, Bill. I'm scared. You know, Carston, you saw what happened to Armitage. I can't quit because I'm the only one who knows the code to the entries in the book.
3: Julie, listen to me. I don't want to call my paper someday and tell them the girl by the name of Julie Gardner, who used to keep books for Carston, went swimming in the East River. You know how I feel about you. And, well, one day I want you to be Mrs. Bill Bradford. So there's only one thing left to do. Fix your boss. Put him away where he's harmless. We'll not only be doing ourselves a good turn, Julie, but a whole lot of other people, too. What do you say? Will you do it?
4: No, Bill. I'm afraid.
3: It's our only chance ever to have each other. Julie, all you've got to do is tuck Mr. Carson's personal account books under your arm some evening and bring them to Mr. Bill Bradford.
4: Then we'll both go for a swim.
3: Julie, I tell you, but... Well, I've got another little job on the side.
4: What do you mean?
3: Look at this.
4: Why, Bill!
3: And I know the way to stop Alex Carston if you'll deliver these books to me.
4: Oh, how can I do that? I have to turn them over to him at the end of the day's work, and he puts them away.
3: But I have a plan. Suppose we persuade Mr. Carston that his present hiding place wasn't any good. Listen, Julie.
5: Hello, Bradford. Nice of you to drop in. Got another hunch? Your last one about Carston's private books was wrong. He hasn't got any.
3: That's where you're wrong. Somebody's got to keep track of all the dough he takes in on paper, and I know who does. I've got a pretty good idea where he keeps the paper.
5: Now, look, Bradford, you're a good newspaper
3: man.
5: Yeah,
3: I know what you're going to say. Your department resents a reporter sticking his nose in where he's not wanted.
5: Well, you asked for it.
3: It's time you should know something. 5 years ago, I got tired of writing about crooks like Carston and decided to do something about it. Reporting's not my real job now.
5: Then what is?
3: Here are my credentials.
5: William Bradford, United States Treasury Department. Special agent. Well, this stops me.
3: Yeah, maybe it's going to stop a few other guys. Up till now, Carston has been bigger than the law. That is, the law at your command, but he isn't bigger than the federal law. And we're going to use it to put him in the federal prison.
5: That sounds fine, Bill, but how are you going to do it?
3: Income tax violation. It's a 30-year rap if we can make it stick.
5: When do we start?
3: Now. Can I use your phone?
5: Help yourself.
3: Hello, Julie. This is Bill. Hello, Julie. You know what we decided. Well, I want you to speak to your boss. Don't tell him who's calling. Just say it sounds important. Yeah, thanks. Oh, hello, Carston. You don't know me, but I just got wind of a story. You're going to have company. It seems you didn't pay any income tax, and there's some law about it. They're coming down this afternoon to look for your books. Yeah, again. Well, sure, I'm on the level. Don't imagine it. Go on.
5: I don't get the idea. Why warn Carston?
3: When a fox is in a hole, you've got to smoke him out. Now, here's what you do. Send your men to Carston's office in about an hour. Tear the joint up. Pretend you're looking for the books. But you won't find them.
5: Well, where'll you be so I can keep in touch with you?
3: I'll be looking for the books, too.
6: And the curtain falls on Act One of Special Agent. And the curtain rises on the second act of Special Agent.

0: You ring for me, Mr. Carson?
1: Yes. That call a moment ago, it was a tip-off. Julie, as you know, there's been a lot of interest in my private books lately. Maybe it would be better if we hid them someplace away from the...
0: Well, if you're worried, Mr. Carson, maybe I could...
1: Could what?
0: Well, maybe I could take them away and hide them in my room. They'd never think to look there.
1: Yes. Yes, you could do that. You're a smart little girl, Julie.
0: Oh, but I'd rather not, Mr. Carson. I don't want to get mixed up in this.
1: It was your idea, and I guess you're stuck with it. I'll get out the books, and you can take them to your room.
0: Well, all right, if it will help you.
1: But there'd better not be any slip, if you know what I mean. And, Julie, you've been with me quite a while, and I need you in my business. I wouldn't want to lose you. So, while I think about it, even the smartest bookkeeper is liable to make a slip in conversation when she's around a guy like Bill Preston. Oh, I know your friends. But don't see too much of him, if you don't mind. I don't like him.
2: Bonner, I demand this case be dismissed for lack of evidence.
3: Your client, Mr. Carson, has been indicted by a federal grand jury for income tax evasion.
2: Without record? What are they using as evidence?
4: We're coming to that. We are going to show by actual figures that the defendant has made and has extorted millions from a tax-paying public and never paid a cent of taxes himself.
2: I object, Your Honor, to the prosecution making extravagant charges against my client without substantiation.
3: If the prosecution cannot sustain his charges, I admonish him to cease declaring them.
4: Very well, Your Honor. Then I shall ask for a recess until 2 o'clock this afternoon, at which time we shall submit in evidence Alexander Carson's personal books containing his earnings and assets.
5: That's a lie. You can't do it.
4: At 2 o'clock, Your Honor, the books shall be entered as evidence in this courtroom, much to the surprise of the defendant.
3: The court is in recess until 2 o'clock this afternoon.
6: Hey, Alex, what is this? What's he talking about? I thought you told me those books were safe.
1: I thought they were.
6: Maybe he's bluffing.
1: I don't know. But we've got to find out before 2 o'clock. If they've got the books, they'll have to have Julie, too. She knows the code. She's the only one.
6: Do you think she'll be here?
1: I think she won't. You see to that, Jones. Call up the boys. Tell them to snatch that blonde dame, even if they have to take her right out of the DA's office. I'm beginning to put two and two together, Jonesy. That dame's got to be put away.
7: Come on, Carson, let's go.
1: Okay, copper. Don't forget, Jonesy, tell the boys. Before 2 o'clock.
8: Court is now in session.
4: Your Honor, without further delay, we submit in evidence the private records which, by showing the profits made by Alexander Carson, both legal and illicit, prove that Alexander Carson is guilty of intentionally defrauding the government. Here are the books, Your Honor. Will you please examine them?
3: That's not in accordance with court procedure, but I shall if it is requested. Hand me one of the ledgers, please.
4: Yes, Your Honor. This is the evidence, Your Honor. And though it may not be comprehensible in its present form, we will establish beyond proof that these are the private accounts of Alexander Carson. Of course, Your Honor, we realize that the entries are of a peculiar nature, but that's because the books are in code.
3: Can you prove that?
4: We can. We have a witness whom we wish to introduce at this time.
9: Your Honor, it's necessary that I interrupt this case.
3: Yes.
4: Well, what's happened, Bradford?
10: The witness, Julie Gardner. He isn't here. She's not in the courtroom.
2: I object, Your Honor. If they have a witness, let them produce the witness in court.
4: Bradford, where is she?
10: She won't be here. We just had word that the witness, Julie Gardner, has been kidnapped.
1: Oh, Bill, I've been expecting you. It's a little late, too. I haven't seen you since my trial was postponed. Suddenly.
11: Don't rub it in, Carson. You know what's on my mind?
1: Yes. I believe you did tell me once that you had a date with my blonde bookkeeper. You'd like another date, isn't that the idea?
11: Where is she, Carson?
1: I'm afraid you've made a nuisance out of yourself, Mr. Reporter.
11: You can't get away with this.
1: You said that before. But you're the one that looks worried. You know, Bill, I've a hunch that you've been playing a game that's not too healthy. For you.
11: I've got a hunch, Carson, that you kicked John Law in the pants once too often. The public won't stand for it.
1: The public, Bill, is made up of men. And you can buy 90% of them at your own price. The other 10% have been given their choice of crawling on their bellies and being live cowards or taking it in the belly and being dead heroes. It's amazing when you have money and power what contempt you have for John Law and John Public.
11: There's only one hole in your argument, Carson. Dillinger didn't die of old age.
1: Oh, save those pretty speeches for your newspaper, Sonny.
11: Where is she, Carson?
1: Would you like to keep that date?
11: Yes.
1: All right, Boy Scout. If you want, you can have it.
11: Well, Lefty.
12: Yeah, boss.
3: Mr. Bradford wants to take a little trip.
5: the one we were talking about. It seems Mr. Bradford has a date.
0: Oh, Bill. Bill, you shouldn't have done it.
11: Well, it's better to know where you are and be in a jam like this than to be back in town going crazy.
0: But you know what they're going to do to us, Bill.
11: Listen, Julie. Lean over here.
0: I can't any further. The ropes cut my arms.
11: Don't worry too much. We have a chance.
0: Oh, but I heard them talking. They knew Lefty was bringing you out here. Carson called up. They had it all planned. I worked for Carson long enough to know what he does to people who double-cross him. It isn't pleasant. They don't just shoot you. Oh, no. That's too easy. You walked right into it, Bill.
11: I had to find you, Julie, because this was all my fault.
0: Oh, I love you, Bill. And if I'd have listened to you in the beginning, we wouldn't be tied up in this house, miles from anywhere. Just...
11: There is a chance. When I came to see Carson, all planned. And if the federal men follow my instructions...
7: Hello, sucker. A little gadfist, huh? Well, you better talk a lot. Time's about up.
6: Funny how a gun makes a tough guy out of a rat.
7: Shut up!
0: Oh, stop!
11: All right, that'll hit you when your arms are tied.
7: Come on, you two. We got a little surprise waiting for you in the other room. We'll take the dame first. But we want you to see it, Mr. Bradford, on account of you're such a boy scout.
11: What are you going to do to it?
7: Ain't you never seen nobody crawl on that belly begging for mercy? Begging for you to kill him?
0: No. No.
7: You remember, Julie. You remember what happened to Tony Santana?
0: No.
11: Stick it out, Julie. Something will happen.
7: Get going, suckers. What's that?
6: Sounds like somebody breaking the door down, sucker.
7: It's the cops. They followed me. Okay, Bradford. You get yours now.
0: No!
7: Come here, get this, bud. Oh!
8: Are you all right, Bradford?
11: Sure, but I broke through that door just in time.
8: And how are you, Miss Gardner?
0: Well, I'll feel better when you untie me. And I can put my arms still.
8: Oh, I'll have you loosen a jiffy. And there's nothing to worry about the towel. They got the whole gang in the front room, all three of them.
11: What about Carson?
8: They picked him up right after you left. He's down in the courthouse now. And this time, they got him dead to rights. The little matter like kidnapping, thrown in for good measure. There you are, Miss Gardner.
0: Oh, thanks.
8: Now I'll turn you loose, Mr. Bradford.
0: I'll turn Mr. Bradford loose.
8: Oh, sure. Well, we'll be waiting for you.
11: Hurry up, Julie. We've got to finish this job. We've got to meet Carson at the courthouse.
0: And after that, Mr. Special Agent, I'm going to tie you up for life.

0: And the curtain falls on the Warner Academy production of Special Agent. Congratulations are certainly due all around. But we'll save that for Wayne Morris to take care of. Yes, Wayne's here in the audience tonight, and he's coming up on the stage now. The Gruen Watch Company joins in this applause for Wayne Morris. 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The Gruen Victor and its companion, the Gruen Victoria, inspired by charming Priscilla Lane, are outstanding examples of Gruen's leadership in style and beauty. 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And you will be amazed that both the Gruen Victor and the Gruen Victoria are priced as low as $29.75. Be sure to also see the Gruen Curvex, the world's first true wristwatch. Exclusively in the Gruen Curvex, you will see the patented full-size curved movement, filling completely the graceful lines of the custom curved case and ensuring pocket watch accuracy in a wristwatch. If the beautiful Curvex case were removed, the Curvex movement would still conform to the curve of the wrist. Be sure of the name, Gruen, G-R-U-E-N, on the dial of your new watch. And now we introduce a Warner Academy alumnus who does credit to his alma mater. In less than 2 years, Wayne Morris has made picture after picture for Warner Brothers, which have boosted him along the road to popularity. If reports about his last picture are to be believed, and why shouldn't they be, Wayne is well on his way right now toward becoming one of the screen's outstanding male screen stars. Audience, meet Wayne Morris.
1: A lot, Gil, for those kind words. They kind of give me a lot to work for, don't they? You know, it wasn't so long ago that I was a member of the Academy myself.
0: Yes, but that was before Kid Galahad. Wayne, do you know John Ridgely and Carol Landis?
1: Sure I do. John and I were at the Pasadena Playhouse together a couple of years back, and I've known Carol around a lot for quite some time. Say, you both gave great performances tonight. Makes me wish I was back at the Academy with you. And that role you played tonight, John, was the kind of thing I'd like to do some step the park where you can flap around.
2: How about you? You see Love, Honor, and Behave, Carol? Boy, does Wayne get flapped around in that.
3: I saw it the other night, John. He certainly takes a beating, and from a girl. I don't see how little Priscilla Lane could give him such a beautiful black eye.
1: Now, wait a minute, Carol. You know, I didn't do so bad with that shiner of hers myself. But this really is like old times. You know, John here and I, we made our stage debut together at the Pasadena Playhouse.
3: Well, then, Wayne, we share an interest in John. You know, he and I made our motion picture debut together, and women like that.
1: I bet you were doing it, too, huh?
2: So you'd notice it. Carol and I play a couple of bits, and they're gone before you can say Gruen presents the Warner Academy Theater.
3: Well, I guess they ought to save some time in the picture for Kay Francis and Pat O'Brien. After all, they're only the stars.
1: Well, thanks for a swell play. I hope you'll come up and see me when I get a chance to play here again.
3: Just try and keep us away.
0: Before announcing next week's show and telling you the names of the guest stars who will appear, let me remind you that gifts of beauty make up one of our finest ways of expressing the real sentiment we feel for those who are dear to us. Perhaps it has been a long while since you fully expressed your affection for all your loved ones. The best possible way to show these feelings that we can't put into words is the gift of a new Gruen watch. Outwardly, a Gruen watch is today more than ever a thing of rare beauty, a pleasure to wear, a joy to behold. Inwardly, a Gruen watch contains a watch movement built with a tradition of 64 years' adherence to precision standards, the infinitely patient workmanship of sure craftsmen. Remember, for that special person and that special occasion, give the most beautiful of all watches a genuine Gruen. One of the most popular child actresses on the screen is Bonita Granville. But Bonita is now 15 years old, quite the young lady, and almost ready for grown-up roles on the screen. Now, we're going to give you a preview of what the grown-up Miss Granville will be like next week when we present her in the role created by Olivia de Havilland in It's Love I'm After. Also starred in this presentation will be Jane Bryan and Larry Williams. And for a special treat, Pat O'Brien will also come to the microphone. For one of the biggest laughs of the season, see Kay Francis and Pat O'Brien in the comedy success, Women Are Like That, at your local theater this week. And watch for Carol Landis and John Ridgely in their very first motion picture roles. Join us again next week in the Warner Academy Theater, transcribed from Hollywood, a feature of the Trans-American Broadcasting System.

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6: Once upon a time there was an engineer.
7: Choo-choo Charlie was his name, we hear.
6: He had an engine and he sure had fun. 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
8: Charlie!

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4: Last week we heard how Tom and Huck, chance witnesses of a cruel midnight murder in the St. Petersburg, Missouri graveyard, saved their old friend Muff Potter from hanging by last-minute evidence incriminating the town's infamous half-breed, Injun Joe. Injun Joe escaped, and as he fled, he swore revenge on Tom and Huck. But we cannot expect two lively lads of their age to sit at home and moan about their troubles, especially not during summer vacation. And we need not be surprised to find them momentarily forgetting their troubles while digging treasure at the old haunted house on Cardiff Hill.
5: Where'll we dig, Tom?
6: Almost anywhere, Huck.
5: Why? Is it hit all around?
6: No, indeed it ain't. It's hit in mighty particular places, Huck. Sometimes on islands, sometimes in rotten chests under the end of a limb of an old dead tree, just where the shadow falls at midnight. But mostly under the floor of haunted houses, like here.
5: Who hides it?
6: Well, robbers, of course. Who'd you reckon, Sunday school superintendent?
5: Well, I don't know. If it was mine, I wouldn't hide it. I'd spend it and have a good time.
6: Well, so would I, but robbers don't do that way. They always bury the treasure under the floor of a haunted house, and this is the only haunted house in town. And this doesn't even have a floor, so that makes it easy. Let's dig right here. You chop with a pick a while, Hucky, then I'll shovel.
5: All right. You really think we'll find a lot of money, Tom?
6: Sure. There ought to be whole scads of it mixed in with a lot of diamonds in an old rotten chest. And maybe $100.
5: Oh, that's bully. Well, just you give me the $100, and I don't want no diamonds.
6: Oh, we'll split 50-50, of course. Say, Huck, what you gonna do with your share?
5: Well, I'll have pie and a glass of soda every day. And I'll go to every circus that comes along. Oh, but I'll have a gay time. What you gonna do with yourn, Tom?
6: Well, I'm gonna buy a new drum and a sure enough sword and a red necktie and a full puff and get married.
5: Married?
6: That's it.
5: Tom, you ain't in your right mind.
6: Hey, you wait, you'll see.
5: Now, who in the name of Gus are you gonna marry?
6: I don't know her name yet, but I will.
5: You're gonna marry her and you don't know her name? Why, Tom?
6: Oh, I'll find out her name before I marry her. It's that real pretty girl who just moved to town. Oh, she's awful pretty, Hucky.
5: You mean the gal with the red hair and the big bow? That's Judge Thatcher's daughter.
6: How do you know?
5: Well, I seen her with Judge Thatcher, and I know his name is Judge Thatcher because Pap always knows who the new judge is soon after he gets into town.
6: Well, I'll meet her tomorrow at the picnic, and then I'll marry her.
5: Well, if you get married, I'll be more lonesomer than ever.
6: No, you won't. You'll come and live with us. Now, stir out of this, and let's get to digging.
5: Well, all right. Tom, did you hear something just then?
6: Just the digging, Huck?
5: No, something else. Tom, come over here to the window. Look.
6: What is it, Huck? Oh, two men. You think they're coming here? Oh, Huck, they are coming this way.
5: You don't suppose it's Injun Joe looking for us?
6: Don't talk that way, Huck.
5: Oh, my. Let's run.
6: Now, keep still. They're coming right toward the house.
5: Well, quick, let's crawl up to the attic.
6: You think that ladder will hold us?
5: It's awful old, but we gotta risk it. Come on.
6: Yeah. So, Huck.
5: Just hold on with your hands, Tom.
6: Yeah.
5: The next rung's all right. Pull yourself up there. That's it. But hurry, I think I hear him in front.
6: Oh, I thought I was a goner when that ladder broke. Can we hide here?
5: Yeah. Under this old straw. Quick, Tom.
6: Hey, there they are. Neither of them's Injun Joe.
5: No, it's that deep and dumb Spaniard who had come to town last week.
6: Shh.
7: No, I've done it all over and I don't like it. It's dangerous. Dangerous? Milk.
6: Hey, it is Injun Joe, Huck. He ain't deep and dumb at all. That Spaniard's Injun Joe.
5: Oh, oh my.
7: It's dangerous. You hanging around town when everybody in 20 Mile is looking for you for murder.
8: Careful how you talk.
7: Well, I didn't mean nothing, Joe.
8: And don't call me Joe. You slip once more, you can run along with another share of what's buried here.
7: Well, let's get to it. I want to get my swag and liquor for Texas. You can stick around this town if you want it.
8: I got to. I got a score to settle. A score I'll even if it's the last thing that I ever do.
0: Oh, Tom, he means us.
8: Here, give me a hand. A hard digging one. Just a knife.
7: There's an old rusty pick here by the window. It'll help.
8: Well, I get it, and then help me here.
0: Look, they got our pick.
6: Oh, oh yeah. Here,
8: I can get it now.
7: Yeah. Help me lift it.
8: Yeah.
7: You know, 650 in silver is something to lift.
8: Yeah,
7: I'm mighty glad to get my hands on this again.
8: Nah, don't get too anxious. Here's yours. $100 like I agree. I'll take the rest.
7: You want a leg into Texas with me?
8: I'll be there after I take care of another matter.
7: You're going to leave your cut here?
8: Yes. What kind of fool do you think I am? I'm going to keep this swag, for I know it'll be safe. There ain't anybody that'll ever find my hangout. Not anybody. Then when I finish the little job I swore I'd do, it'll be right handy for me to skip with.
7: All right. We might as well get going.
8: Yeah, we might as well. Say, where'd you get that fish?
7: I told you. It was right there by the window.
8: By the great sake. I remember now. That pick had fresh earth on it. What business had a pick here with fresh earth on it? Who brought it here? Where are they going? You reckon they'll be upstairs?
0: Oh, Huck.
8: Yeah, I reckon I'll have a little look around here. Yeah. Anybody's been spying on us, I'll slip him from here to here.
9: Joe, are you all right? Ah, blast. That's the ladder. Can you walk all right?
5: Yes, I can.
7: Oh, you'll be all right. Let's get out of here. There couldn't be nobody upstairs if that ladder breaks that easy. Whoever was here probably heard us coming and took out. Let's go before it gets dark.
8: Yeah, all right. We'll stop at the tavern for a drink when we go that way. Then you can go your way and I'll go mine.
0: Tom, my heart's just about to stop. When he says revenge, he means us.
5: Don't.
6: But did you see that money? I was just scared of it. I told you there was money here, and robber's money, too.
5: Well, I want to get out of here.
6: We just got to find out where he's going to hide that money, Huck. $500 Injun Joe's got.
5: Well, I don't want nothing to do with that half-breed.
6: You don't need to ever see us, Huck. We got to follow him to his hangout and find out where he keeps.
5: Do we dare?
6: We got to, Huck. Just think of all that money. What, $500 is as much money as there's anywhere in the world. And it's robber's money. Don't belong to nobody.
5: Well, all right. I'll follow him with you, Tom.
6: Oh, my. I just remembered, Hucky. There's that picnic tomorrow. And I dasn't miss that picnic. But you're always better at following than me anyway, Hucky. And then after the picnic, I'll come and find you. And we can go get the treasure together.
5: You want me to follow Injun Joe alone?
6: Oh, Tom, I couldn't. Why, you gotta. Why, Huck, you're a lot safer if you're following him. Then you know he ain't following you.
5: Do you have to go to the picnic, Tom?
6: Well, I told you I gotta.
5: Well, all right. I'll try and follow him.
6: Bully, Hucky, I knew you would. You can wait outside the tavern, and then when he comes out, it'll be dark, and you can follow him easy.
5: I shouldn't, Tom. I'd a lot rather go on a picnic. But then, I reckon there won't be nothing but nice boys at that picnic.
10: Listen, everybody. Listen. Quiet, children. Quiet. I have a real surprise for you. We're going to go to the cave for our picnic. Yeah. And we're going up the river to the cave on our steamboat.

0: I just love riding on steamboats. Don't you?
1: I certainly do. Say, you're the new girl in town, aren't you?
0: Well, I've been here most a month, but I guess you could call me new.
1: Gee, you're awful pretty.
0: You shouldn't talk like that. We haven't even been introduced. My name's Becky Thatcher. What's your... Oh, I know. It's Thomas Sawyer.
1: Oh, that's the name they lick me by. I'm Tom when I'm good. You call me Tom, will you?
0: Mm-hmm.
1: How'd you know my name?
0: Oh, I've heard a lot about you. How brave you were at the trial and all.
1: Oh, that weren't nothing.
0: I thought it was.
1: Becky, I wonder, would you like for me to show you the cave when we get there?
0: I'd love to have you. I've never seen the cave. Is it big?
1: Big? Nobody knows how big it is, I guess. I've been lots of places in the cave, but there must be a million of tunnels I ain't seen. It's real dark and mysterious and romantic.
0: Oh, that sounds spooky.
1: Oh, it's scary. But you needn't be afraid if you stay right with me.
0: Oh, it is spooky, Tom.
1: Oh, little maybe. But the bats don't hurt none unless they get in your hair.
0: Oh!
1: But bats don't like red hair, so you're safe.
0: Oh, I was scared for a minute. The candles make funny shadows, don't they?
1: This is the cathedral. You know what we ought to do here?
0: No, what?
1: We ought to write our names on the ceiling. You do it with candle smoke.
0: Oh, my, that'll be fun. What are you writing, Tom?
1: Becky and Tom is what it'll say. You know what it means when your names are on the cathedral ceiling together, don't you?
0: I wouldn't know what it means, Tom.
1: It means we're engaged, that's what.
0: Oh, Tom.
1: That's what it always means, really. I like being engaged to you, Becky.
0: It's fun, isn't it? I haven't ever been engaged before.
1: Say, I know what. You know what they put in our picnic sacks? A piece of cake. Have you got yours?
0: I brought it. You said to.
1: You know what that cake will be, Becky? Our wedding cake.
0: Oh, Tom, yes. Isn't it wonderful? But it can't really be our wedding cake.
1: Well, not really, maybe. But we can pretend.
0: We can eat it right here in the cathedral.
1: Oh, no. You always got to eat your wedding cake alone. There's liable to be a lot of people coming by here. I know where we're going. Come on.
0: Tom, we've come pretty far, haven't we? Don't you think we should turn back?
1: Oh, we'll be all right.
0: Well, let's stop here. Here's a nice place. What do they call this place, Tom?
1: I don't know. It ain't got a name, I reckon. Maybe nobody's ever been here before.
0: You mean you don't know where we are? Oh, Tom, I'm scared.
1: Oh, it ain't nothing to worry about. We'll name this place just for us. Tom and Becky's Palace. Don't that sound grand?
0: Oh, it is pretty. Hold the light up so we can see the pretty colors on the walls. Oh, isn't it? Tom. Tom, what happened?
1: It was the wind up high. It blew out the candle.
0: Tom, it's so dark. Oh, I'm scared, Tom.
1: Oh, you mustn't cry, Becky. We'll be all right.
0: Hurry and get the candle lit again. Please hurry, Tom.
1: Oh, Becky, I haven't got any matches.
0: Oh, Tom.
1: I knew I should have brought some. Now, Becky, it'll be all right. They'll come and look for us. Honest, they will.
0: We're lost, Tom. We're lost.

0: Miss Thatcher, ma'am. Miss Thatcher?
1: Yes?
0: Miss Mason's here to see you, ma'am.
1: Miss Mason?
0: That's Miss Polly Mason, ma'am. She's the aunt who takes care of Tom Sawyer. She asked to see you.
1: Yes, I see. Will you ask her to come in?
0: Yes, ma'am. Come on in, Miss Mason.
2: Thank you. Mrs. Thatcher, I'm Polly Mason, Tom's aunt.
1: I'm glad you came, my dear. I know that your heart must be as heavy as mine.
2: It may be a little easier for me, boy, and somehow you expect boys can take care of themselves better. That's one reason I came. I know you must feel terrible toward Tom, and we can't blame you.
1: Oh, please don't think that, my dear. It's just that... You must know how much I love my Becky.
2: Oh, of course. And I came because I thought you might feel better if I told you that Tom's really a most self-reliant boy. What I mean to say is, your Becky will be saved if Tom... Well, he's a good boy, deep down.
1: I know he must be. Perhaps they'll find him soon. Searching party's been going without stopping for 2 whole days. Judge Thatcher's been like a man possessed. I don't think he'd even eaten for 48 hours.
2: He's a wonderful man. I'm sure he'll find them.
1: Oh. Forgive me. I just can't help it. I wonder where my Becky is. Oh, dear God. Look out for her.

0: You awake, Becky?
1: Oh, Tom. Still dark. I dreamt about the sunshine, Tom. It was real bright, and there were big white clouds.
0: Oh, Becky, don't cry again. They'll find us. I just know they will.
1: How long have we been here?
0: Days, I reckon. Seems like weeks. We didn't eat our lunches until we were both so hungry we couldn't stand it any longer. And that was a long time ago.
1: If only we had something to light our candles.
0: Becky, I've got an idea.
1: What?
0: I didn't know why I didn't think of it sooner. I got a kite string here in my pocket.
1: How can that help us, Tom? We can't eat a kite string.
0: No, but if you hold on to one end and I unroll it as I go, I can do some exploring and maybe find us a way out.
1: You mustn't leave me, Tom. I couldn't bear it.
0: I won't leave you. See, this thing will be between us. And if you want me, you can just jerk at it. And I'll come as fast as I can.
1: All right, but be careful, Tom.
0: Well, I'll be all right. Here, hold on.
1: Yes, I have it.
0: Bye, Becky.
1: Don't say it like that, Tom.
0: Girl, I'm sorry. I'll hurry. I'm going to try this tunnel a little. You hold on tight, Becky.
1: I will, but be careful.
0: I'll be as careful as can. Hello? Hello?
1: Oh. Tom! Tom, what is it? I'm here, Tom, right here.
0: Oh, Becky, Becky. Oh, there you are.
1: What is it, Tom? I thought I saw a light.
0: Becky, well, it was a light.
1: What was it, Tom? Can't they get us out?
0: I can't explain it, Becky, but it wasn't one of the rescuers. It was somebody else, and we're better off in the cave than having him fight. Come on, we got to get away from this spot here. Just as quiet and quick as we can.

0: sorry, Emily. No luck yet.
1: Nothing. Nothing at all.
0: We thought we heard voices once. We looked and shouted for hours. Must have been one of the other search parties.
1: Oh, darling, where are they? Where's my girl?
0: We mustn't give up, Emily. I'm due back at the cave. The other men are getting so tired, they can't walk much longer. But I must keep going. I must.
1: I'll pray for you, John. Good luck, dear. Good luck.

0: can't crawl any farther, Tom. I just can't.
1: I think it'll be all right here.
0: Who are we running from, Tom?
1: I can't explain now. You just gotta trust me, Becky.
0: Oh, Tom, you're all I've got to trust.
1: Here, Becky. Let's try the kite string again. Can you hold on?
0: Yes, Tom, I'll try.
1: I'll find something soon. I just know I will.
0: You must. I don't think I can keep awake much longer.

0: Yes?
1: Miss Mason, Miss Thatcher sent me over.
0: There's news?
1: No, I'm afraid not.
0: Oh, for a minute, come in, my dear.
1: Yes, sir. Judge Thatcher came back from the key for just a few minutes to see how Miss Thatcher was, and then he ran right on back again.
0: I'm sure he'll find them. I'm sure he will.
1: Oh, you're mighty brave, Miss Mason. I think that's why Miss Thatcher likes to have you with her. She sent me to ask you to come on over if you can.
0: If she wants me, of course I'll come. You tell her I'll be there tonight, right after supper.
2: Where are you?
3: Follow the string. It ain't Bumpy walking. Hurry.
2: I'm coming. What is it?
3: I think you come look for sure.
2: I'm so weak, Tom. I don't know whether I could.
3: I am sure. I can hardly make sure of my eyes, Becky. Here I am.
2: Oh.
3: Becky, look. What do you see?
2: Where, Tom? It's so dark I can't see anything.
3: I'm not sure, but I'd swear I see a little speck of light down that way. Don't tell me it isn't there.
2: Yes. Tom, it is. It's light. Oh, Tom.
3: Becky. You can't stop now. Wake up, Becky, please. I'll carry you careful as I can. I'll try.

0: I'm sorry I couldn't come sooner, Miss Thatcher. Somehow I was working and missed the time. Just can't bear it when I'm not working.
1: Thank you for coming. I need your faith, Miss Polly. Mine is just about gone, I'm afraid.
0: Oh, you mustn't give up. You... What's that?
2: Turn out! Turn out! They're falling!
1: Polly, did you hear?
0: Yes. Hello there. Are they all right?
3: Yes.
0: Are they both all right?
3: All right, ma'am. Oh. The fire lad found a new opening to the cave. They're bringing Miss Becky in the carriage. She's all right.
1: Oh, praise God. Praise God in heaven.

0: Hey, Tom. Tom, wake up.
1: We'll be all right, Becky. We'll find a way.
0: Wake up, Tom. You ain't in the cave anymore.
1: Huh?
0: It's me, Tom Huck. I clumb in through the window. Aunt Polly wouldn't let me come see you. Said you was too wore out.
1: Oh, Huck. I was asleep, I guess. Tired.
0: I had to see you, Tom. I followed Injun Joe, like you said. And you know where he went?
1: Yeah, Huck. I know.
0: You do? You mean...
1: And that ain't all I know, Huck. As soon as I get my strength back, you and me's got some more work to do.

0: after you've all finished eating, you done with your third piece of pie, Tom? If you're finished, I'll tell you why I invited you all over here for this banquet. You can all guess who it's in honor of. The bravest boy I ever knew, and I mean that. I thought as soon as Tom and Becky were well enough, we ought to have a real spread for them, and that's what we've had. You want a fourth piece of pie, Tom? Yes. Mrs. Thatcher and I want to pay our respects to Tom Sawyer. We can't ever repay him for what he's done. We can't ever thank him enough. But I thought maybe this genuine pocket watch. Yes, Tom, it's for you.
1: Oh, my, you shouldn't have done that, Judge Thatcher.
0: No, son. I should have got you 1,000 watches. I would if I could afford it. Tom, thanks for all you did. You're a brave boy.
1: Thank you, sir.
0: There's one other announcement I want to make while all you people are here. To make sure that nobody ever gets lost in the cave again, I took it upon myself as judge of this district to order a heavy steel door put across the entrance to the cave. It's been solidly locked and bolted for 3 days now. Yeah. Hey, what's up? Tom, boy, what's wrong? Here, fetch the boy some water. He's white as a sheet. What's the matter with you, Tom?
1: Oh, Judge, Injun Joe's in the cave. Locked in. What did you find, John?
2: Was he there, Judge?
0: Yes, he's there. We unlocked the door I had put on the cave, and he was lying face down by the only crack of light showing underneath.
2: Dead?
0: Yes. Dead of starvation and thirst. He apparently didn't know the other opening Tom found.
3: Oh, it'll be a relief to Tom, poor boy. He's been having terrible nightmares ever since the day that Indian escaped from the courtroom.
0: Yeah, it'll be good news for Tom, all right. But hey, where is the boy?
3: Land sakes, I never do seem to know. He was here a minute ago. Barney never knows what kind of mischief he'll be in today.
4: Where you been, Tom? Seems like I've been waiting for you all night.
1: Oh, I couldn't get away, Hucky. As soon as I could sneak out, I came a-running. You got the boat?
4: Right by the bank.
1: Oh, that's bully. Say, we'll be the greatest bunch of pirates that ever was. Tom Sawyer and his pirate gang. Don't that sound jolly? And we got real treasure to go get.
4: You sure you know where to look?
1: Ain't nobody else in the world but me that knows where it is.
4: Well, I'm still feared of that murderous Injun.
1: You don't need to worry anymore, Hucky. I hung around at Thatcher's house till I heard the judge come back, and then I listened through the window. You don't need to worry no more about Injun Joe. Come on, I'll tell you about it while we load it up here. Right here is where Becky and me sat in the dark for a million days, I reckon. Over there yonder is where I saw Injun Joe creeping out of his hideout. It scared me to death, I tell you.
4: And the money was there?
1: That old rotten chest, just as big as life. Here's his hideout. He was standing right there when I spied him.
4: And there's the chest.
1: Look at Hucky. Look at all this coin.
4: Oh, Tom, we're rich. Real rich, Tom.
1: Oh, looky here, Huck. Don't this kind of make you want to turn robber, though?
4: And give up pirating, Tom? You think we ought to?
1: Oh, robbing's much more high tone than being a pirate. Why, in most countries, robbers are always awful high up in the nobility. Dukes and such.
4: That sounds bully, Tom.
1: We'll call it Tom Sawyer's Robber Gang. Oh, don't that sound fine?
4: Yeah.
1: And we can have secret initiations for the fella.
4: Initiations?
1: Well, that's where we swear to stand by one another and never tell the gang secret, even if you're chopped all to flinders, and to kill anybody that hurts one of the gang.
4: Oh, that's gay. That's mighty gay, Tom.
1: Well, I bet it is. And that swearing's got to be done at midnight in the lonesomest, awfulest place you can find. And you got to swear on a coffin and sign it with blood.
4: Now, that's something like. Why, Tom, we're liable to have some real honest-to-goodness adventures with a gang like that.

0: Tom Sawyer by Samuel Clemens is one of the best of America's novels, brought to you each week by the NBC University of the Air. Next week, American Novels will present a seafaring tale of revolutionary days, The Pilot, by James Fenimore Cooper. Don't forget that this and countless other fine books are to be had in your local public library. Many American novels in the 1947 summer series are included in the useful handbook of the world's great novels, which you may obtain by sending 25 cents to World's Great Novels, Post Office Box 30, Station J, New York 27, New York. At Post Office Box 30, Station J, New York 27. Tom Sawyer was adapted for radio by Ned Landon. The music was composed by Emil Soderstrom, and the orchestra was directed by Bernard Berkowitz. The entire production was under the direction of Homer Heck. Tom Sawyer is played by David Whitehouse, Becky Thatcher by Floreen Sears, Huck Finn by Leonard Smith, Aunt Polly by Viola Berwick, Injun Joe by Bill Rath, Mrs. Thatcher by Fern Persons, and Judge Thatcher by Jess Pugh. Others were Elmira Ressler and George Caesar. This is Hugh Downs. 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

0: a series of hour-length dramas based on the famous theatrical books begun by the late Burns Mantle, now edited by the distinguished drama critic of the New York Daily News, John Chapman. Mr. Chapman, good evening. This best play we are about to do for you isn't exactly a war play, but it's a comedy with a war background. The year it was produced, 1945, brought us another good comedy with a war background. This was John Hersey's A Bell for a Donal. Our play, The Hasty Heart, did very well, alongside such other new successes besides a Donal as Harvey and The Glass Menagerie. I'm glad we're doing The Hasty Heart now, were you? For its author, John Patrick, had his early training as a writer of plays for the radio before he hit Broadway. He sort of proves that some very good theater has come out of radio to balance the good theater that has gone into it. He has, as you will discover in a few moments, an unusual feeling for human comedy. The Hasty Heart is about a soldier who is in a hospital somewhere back of the China-Burma-India front, and a nurse who is a gallant little girl, and an interesting assortment of fellow patients. For this performance, we have John Sylvester as the soldier. Anne Burr, who was in the original Broadway production, again is playing the nurse. An army field hospital sets up shop wherever it may. Barn, a monastery, an opera house. But in 1943, on the Burma front, the British field units were lucky when they found a native bamboo hut with mud and grass mats plastered on the walls. The view out of the windows is of a giant banyan tree and clumps of wild bamboo. But the beds are lined up as if on dress parade at Windsor Castle. Even in the convalescent ward, the army is the army, and especially at the crack of dawn.
1: Wake up, rise and shine.
2: Why don't you
1: come
2: drop
1: on.
2: Dead?
1: Come on, I've been washing. It's a lovely day.
2: Hear that?
1: Come on, the oil street is burning down. There's an air raid. There's an earthquake. Oh, for the love of Maud, get up. I'm an half an hour late. You, Digger, come on up. Up with you.
2: Oh, to be walked with a kiss in a kind word.
3: Oh, I never can see in the morning. I'm always going into the bathroom, throwing my cigarette in a hamper and flushing my socks down the drain. I lose more socks.
1: Listen to that. Now, look, I'll give the lot of you 5 minutes to get out. You, Tommy. Tommy.
2: Hey, Tommy. Wake up, my chubby lad.
4: I was awake all the time.
1: Come on, get out of there. I'll put a cover in with you. Oh, Yank. Wake the Basuto.
3: Wake him yourself. He don't understand English. Wake him up sudden. He thinks he's back in the Congo.
1: Oh, go on. I go off duty in 10 minutes. Sister'll be in a minute.
3: Sister. What a thing to call a nurse.
1: Any complaints, Yank, take him to the colonel. Come on, get Basuto up.
3: Okay, all right. Hey, Basuto. Bud.
5: easy.
3: You can, just get up now. Up. Do you understand? Up.
4: And the feels good, he does. I wish I could say the same. This here shrapnel lake's fierce.
2: And right over it on your face. Look at you. I've seen him fat, but not like that.
4: Oh, it's only muscles. You see, I just relaxed him a bit.
1: Here's your lovely tea. Yank, pass the mugs around.
2: I hope we don't get soil ink sausage. We can do everything with a soy bean, but make it taste like food.
1: Here, Tommy. Kiwi.
6: Thank you.
1: Basuto.
7: Jibi umpani, pooper.
4: He sounds like my commanding officer.
6: Mind your manners, Tommy. Them Basutos are wizard farters. I was with them in the desert.
1: This tea tastes like a baby's been boiled in it, Dad.
2: Complain to me. Complain to sister.
3: Hey, Mac, who are we getting for the empty bed?
6: There's an idea. I'll bet anyone pounds to piastres as we get an Irishman in here next.
2: I'll take you 3 to 5 as a Yorkshireman.
3: Well, suits me as long as we don't get a Scotchman.
2: Don't you get along with Scots?
3: I don't know anybody who does.
6: Sister's a Scot.
3: No, she just taught school up there. 1 year of Scotch kids, and she had a nervous breakdown. I know all about them, you know. I'm Scotch descent myself. I think my grandfather, Angus. According to him, there was only two infallible beings. Angus MacDonald and God. And sometimes God was wrong. You know what I had to recite the swearing? The books of the Bible. I can still do it. Listen. Genesis, Exodus, Leviticus, Numbers, Deuteronomy, Joshua. Hey, who's got some extra toothpaste?
4: He must have been a fearful man.
3: Yeah. When he got mad, you know, he'd take his bagpipe out and play it. Brother, do I hate a bagpipe. No wonder the Scotch always march when they play them. They want to get away from the sound.
1: Here now, hop up. Here comes sister. Okay, stop.
8: Good morning, good morning, good morning. Isn't good
1: morning.
8: It
1: a lovely morning, sister?
8: Now, I'm in a fearful hurry.
1: We love you, sister.
6: Ah, sister, you make the morning lovely.
4: You're my favorite sister, sister.
8: Well, I wish I could say the same about you. As patients, you're the most untidy, disrespectful lot it's ever been my misfortune to meet. I'll be delighted to see the last of
4: you. You need a leave, sister. The matron's been working you too hard.
8: The matron has nothing to do with it. It's a good thing I taught in a kindergarten or I couldn't cope with you. Now, I want you to get the ward straightened up.
4: Sure thing, Lieutenant. Sister,
8: what is it?
4: Oh, I'm not comfortable.
8: This is a British military hospital. You're not supposed to be comfortable. Pee-wee, now keep your feet under the covers. Somebody get the pseudo a new pair of pajamas.
4: He splits them, sister. He's too big.
1: Sister, he's coming.
8: Already?
1: Across the compound.
3: Who is it?
8: The colonel, but he can't inspect this early. Quick, put everything in order. Everybody, hide his kit. Put those sheets in with Tommy.
3: He'll
1: never know.
9: Here he is.
1: Hey,
8: stop. Good morning, sir.
10: Good morning, sister. Carry on.
4: Hey, will you pull on your feet?
10: You keep a very orderly ward, sister.
8: Thank you, sir.
10: I understand the men in your ward are very congenial.
8: They're the most tidy, respectful, pleasant group of men it's ever been my fortune to get, sir.
10: The matron tells me you have an extra bed. I'm transferring a patient of mine this morning.
8: Yes, sir. Surgical?
10: Yes. It's a case that calls for the cooperation of the whole ward. I came here this morning to enlist your help.
11: What kind of help, sir?
10: You're the American, aren't you?
11: Yes, sir. American Ambulance Service.
10: I seem to remember you.
11: Yes, sir. I crowded your staff car off the road one day.
10: Well, I'll give you a chance to make amends.
11: Thank you, sir.
10: I'm putting a patient of mine in here. I operated on this man. Took a little shrapnel out of him. Had to remove his kidney. He's about recovered. I think you can help him now. He wants to go back to his regiment, but it's out of the question. He has one kidney left, and we've discovered that it's defective.
11: What will happen, sir?
10: The kidney will collapse. He begins to poison himself. Uremic poison. And that's the end.
8: Does the patient know this, sir?
10: I decided against telling him. He has no family, no ties. Worry won't help him. I'm placing him in here because... Well, it seems to me that a man should have friends around him when he dies.
6: How long has he got, sir?
10: The most 6 weeks.
4: Nothing can help him, sir.
10: Nothing.
11: And he thinks he's well?
10: He will be until the end. Do what you can to keep him happy and contented.
8: These are good men, Colonel. You can rely on them.
10: Thank you. We'll omit inspection today. Good day.
1: Hey,
8: stop!
1: How
4: do we treat this bloke, sister?
8: Like a human being.
6: Yank, huh? Would you want to know it if you were going to die?
11: I am going to die someday. No, I'd rather be surprised.
8: Come on now, all of you. We mustn't speak about it.
4: Look at Basuto.
1: Oh, he's sad. Do you think he knows?
4: No, he don't speak English. He's homesick. That's really all that's wrong with him. He's homesick. Hey, old sport.
7: Lion, you lion, me.
8: Yank, get the suitor some more beers to string.

0: Fella, I'll rub your back.
1: Oh. Yeah. 6 weeks he's got. Do you ever get used to it, sister? See them pop off like flies?
0: Don't talk like a child.
1: But what are the wounded if they're not children? Would you be rubbing it grown man like this?
0: Don't speak so saucy.
2: Do you get used to it, sister? Knowing a man's going to die? You didn't answer?
0: We'll have no more talk about it. All right, darling. You're done on that side.

0: You can take this bed, Sergeant.
1: Can I give you a hand, Mike?
0: Sergeant Lachlan McLaughlin. Are you a Scot?
2: I'd hardly be getting the name of a Scot if I weren't a Scot myself.
0: Well, quite a few parents give their children Scottish names because they like them.
2: It fools no one parading under false pretenses.
0: Well, sing out if you need anything. I'll take your reports into the office. Make yourself at home.
1: Cigarette? Have a cigarette?
3: Of my own.
1: Go ahead, smoke mine.
3: I do not accept presents.
1: Why not?
3: I've no wish to put myself in a man's debt.
1: What, for one cigarette?
3: I'll smoke my own.
4: Hey. Hey, Jock.
3: My name is Nay Jock. If you must address me, you'll use my proper name.
4: All right. Lockie. All right.
3: And what did you want?
4: Well, nothing. Thought you might feel like talking.
3: About such as?
4: Nothing. Just gab.
3: I place little value on talking or not.
1: You're a Scot, all right.
4: Hey, mate. Want something to read?
3: I place no value on books.
1: Don't you like to get away from yourself, eh?
3: I have no quarrel with myself. Books are a waste of a thinking man's time.
1: Well, look, we're a nice, friendly bunch in here. If you don't like books or stories, that's all right with us.
3: It would have to be
1: live and let live, huh?
3: Yeah. And may I be so bold as to ask what you're thrusting at my person?
1: Chocolate. Here, take it.
3: Is it no good?
1: Of course it's good. What do you think I'm giving it to you for?
3: Why are you?
1: Because I want it, but I thought you might want it more. What, is that an insult?
3: It's nay consistent.
1: Grandfather Rangus rides again. I quit. That's all.
4: Hey, Lockie, ever been to New Zealand?
3: I'm content to leave the heathen lands to the missionaries.
4: New Zealand's no heathen land. I come from there.
3: I do not consider that a good argument.
4: We rule ourselves. That's more than Scotland does.
3: You're neighbors to the Fiji Islanders, are you not?
4: Sure.
3: They're cannibals, are they not? Well, we had the great misfortune to get Englishmen for neighbors. They've yet to boil each other in pots. At least in public.
5: Yeah, now it was the Scots who used to raid our borders and steal our cattle, they did.
3: Aye, and but for the poor stock of English cattle, Scotland would be a richer country today.
5: You're part of the bloody British Empire, that's what?
3: Ah, the vanity of the British. You're innate conquerors. Would you like to have me enlighten you how you collected your colonies? Scotland accepted. You teach the simple heathen to pray, and once you got a kneeling dune, you hoist the English flag on them.
4: You're right there, Lockie. The missionaries came to Australia. God's country.
3: I'm not impressed by a land that produces not more sensible than a great jumping rat.
4: A kangaroo ain't a rat.
1: I guess he told you guys off. Well, there's no kangaroos in America.
3: America. The land of Mickey Mouse.
1: Now, wait a minute.
3: The land of plenty, and you live out of tin cans and 10-cent stores. I sailed from Glasgow, a city of which you no doubt heard when I was 12. I worked one godforsaken winter in your great New York. I've examined you at close range, and I did not care for your breed. Nothing personal.
1: Buster, you and I are going to have trouble getting together. See that?
3: I see no need for us to get together in any way. And if you'll be so good as to remove yourself from my bed, I'll put away my kit.

0: old buddy.
1: Have you thought of anything I can do for you?
2: You've not the authority to send me back to my regiment.
1: I'm afraid you'll have to be patient and wait a while.
2: I'll wait, but I'll not be patient.
1: What regiment are you with, Loughran?
0: You're not going to get very far, sister, unless you're a Scot.
2: Would you care to have me rattle your jaw with my fist?
1: Yank, is this your idea of good manners?
2: I do not expect good manners in a Yankee.
0: One more crack like that and I'll stop land lease.
1: You lie back, Loughran. Let me fix your pillows. Scotland. Do you happen to know Ayrshire?
2: You must have looked on my card. I were born in Ayrshire.
1: Really, I didn't. Oh, I know Ayr and Doonfoot well.
2: But you're no Scot.
1: I once taught school there. Such darling children.
2: Aye.
1: And lovely farming land.
2: Aye.
1: Now, if you tell me that you belong to the Cameron Highlanders, I just won't believe you.
2: You've looked up my record.
1: Do you belong to the Cameron?
2: Aye, I do.
1: You don't?
2: Have you trouble with your hearing, sister?
1: Well, I'm just amazed. Oh, they're a grand regiment.
2: Good enough.
1: You wear the Eric tartan, don't you?
2: Aye. Them as does. Do.
1: Did you bring your kilt with you? You wear a kilt, don't you?
2: It's our privilege for walking out.
1: Will you wear it for us soon? Wouldn't you men like to see Loughran in his kilt?
0: I can hardly wait.
1: Oh, with your cap cocked over one eye and your kilt swishing as you walk down the street. You must be the proudest man in the world.
2: I do not have a kilt.
1: What sort of Scot are you, Loughran?
2: We are required to pay for a kilt ourselves, and there's a great cost to a proper kilt.
1: Oh? Well, you're not issued them?
2: We're issued not but battle dress.
1: Well, if I were in your regiment, I'd buy myself the finest to be had, no matter what the cost.
2: Being a woman, you would. I put my money to better use. It's a question of values.
1: Oh, now, Loughran, you've been away 4 years, haven't you?
2: Aye. I was 17.
1: Now, you couldn't have spent all your pay. You ought to be ashamed if you haven't saved something.
2: My money's in Scotland.
1: Well, you could send for it.
2: I cannot take it out of the earth.
0: I know it. He's got it buried in a tin can.
2: I'll belt you with a bottle. I'll belt you with a bottle. If you didn't keep your mouth shut.
1: Thanks.
0: All right.
2: I'll nay return to Scotland when not but my wounds to show for my time. I invested my money in a bit of land. I mean to live the rest of my life a landowner.
1: The rest of your life?
2: Aye. Sister, can you nay hear what I say? A landowner.
1: Oh.
2: And why do you say, oh? What on earth is finer than a farm? Land of your own to work on, and spend the rest of your life content.
1: Is your land about paid for?
2: I've nae wasted my money on drink and sweets. A couple of months, and the farm is my own.
1: Loughran, why don't you do something foolish? Why don't you buy yourself a kilt? The land will wait.
2: The kilt will wait.
1: Are you buying your farm to share with someone?
2: I share with no one.
1: And you won't be lonely?
2: I never been lonely in my life.
1: Oh. Well, you seem to know what you want. Well, I must go to my house.
3: Hey, you.
2: Aye.
3: Mind if I ask you a question? One question.
2: I grant you a single question, no more.
3: What's griping you?
2: And what do you mean by gripe? Would you be so kind as to speak English?
3: Look, I got a parrot that speaks better English than you do.
2: A pity you didn't learn from your parrot.
3: What are you sore about? When a guy is being friendly to you, why can't you be pleasant?
2: Were you being friendly?
3: Didn't you get?
2: You should have told me. I could have saved you time and trouble. I did not need companionship. I put no value on the human animal. I did not like to have my freedom nibbled into.
3: What do you put a value on?
2: I knew you'd presume to ask a second question. If you'd used your God-given wit, you'd not ask. I value my privacy.
3: You can have it. Go on. Hide behind those screens. Pull them around you. That's right. Shut yourself off from the rest of us. You can stay in your private world and hug yourself to death. As far as we're concerned, brother, you won't exist.
0: If you didn't mind, I'm not your brother.
3: Ha! Who's got a dull razor? I think I'll cut my throat.
4: Sister's going to take a poo view of that.
3: Hold it, Pursuit.
4: wants to go behind Lucky's
3: No,
4: face.
3: No. You understand? No.
4: He didn't get any of this.
3: Luckiest man in the room.
5: That one. Sister, we'll not yet speak and show up to him.
3: I'm just giving him what he asked for.
5: He don't like nobody. He don't even like himself. Bloody cat.
4: What's that? What's that anyway? I thought that's the plumbing. A cat under the floor.
5: Bagpipes. My grandfather Angus.
3: Bagpipes? Of all the sour... She and Mr. Six of this Leviticus numbers do the rattling. Joshua judges.

0: Steady, then keep still.
1: Hey, Malone, he's homesick. Cheers him up.
2: Well, boys, isn't it a lovely day? The post just came in.
3: Mail.
4: Go to Rodney. I'll just
2: grab one. So quiet, please. Pee-wee?
4: Wizard.
2: Digger, two for you.
5: Yes.
2: Tommy?
0: Bless you, sister.
1: Find me one, sister. Even if it's a bill, find it.
2: Yank, here's one for you.
3: Ha-ha, that's the one.
2: And that's the... Oh, Lockie.
5: Aye, sister.
2: Your mail must be held up at your regiment.
5: I expect the mail.
2: Haven't you told your friends where you are?
5: My friends, such as they are, all know my views. I didn't have to write about them.
2: But don't you miss not hearing from home?
5: Aye, as much I miss. But you may have heard. There's a war going on.
2: Yes, I heard. The man I'd hoped to marry was killed at Crete. I've heard about the war.
5: Aye. Then you know.
2: And I know that it's good to know what's happening back in Blighty.
5: My knowing will not change things.
2: It might. Oh, is there anything special you might like to petition?
5: I've noticed, sister, that you seek to do me favors. I do not ken your motive, but I think it only fair to warn you. I've nae place for marriage in my plans.
2: How very kind of you to tell me.
5: Aye.
2: I assure you I have no plans to snare you.
5: It would nae be the first time in my life.
2: I only thought something a little different for Tiffin might please you.
5: And may I be so bold as to remind you that I do not seek privilege.
2: Oh, Lockie.
5: When I have a right to privilege, I'll not ask for it, I'll demand.
2: Lockie, you are aggravating at times.
3: Aggravating? Here.
5: And if it's pity for my wounds prompts you, you do not know me or you never offer me that.
2: Oh, Lockie, please, be human.
5: I'm sorry I cannot be a weak character to your liking.
2: Yes, so am I. So am I, because I have a weakness for weakness. It's something I can understand. I'm sorry I was cross with you.
5: I did not notice the tantrums of women.
2: That would be such an advantage if you ever married.
5: It's odd you harp on marriage.
2: Lockie, I am not setting a trap for you. I'm going to be strong and resist your charm so you don't have to be on your guard.
5: Still, you do persist and you do deny it hotly.
2: I do not deny it hotly. Look, I only wanted to do something for you.
5: I'm content with my lot.
2: Well, I look forward to the day when you do ask for something. Good letter, Yank.
1: The girl still loves me.
3: Hey, you should hear this.
6: You better die, baby.
3: And me 4 years from home. No. My wife has told the old village about me wounds, and I'm a bloody hero.
6: Are you going to put up a statue?
3: No, but they've named a pudding after me.
6: Yes, pudding.
3: Yes, they've made me immortal with raisins. As a Percival Hawkins puffed wheat pudding.
5: A fine lot of women you must have.
1: What's wrong now?
5: Have you any idea of the tons of paper that's wasted writing the news that could wait? Do you ken how many ships and planes it takes to deliver the letters of millions of giddy females?
3: Why don't you run the world for a change and give the Lord a rest? Right.
5: If you do not like my advice, I'll withdraw.
3: Oh. Oh, no. Not the bagpipe.
1: Please, Lord.
7: Oh, heaven send him asthma.

0: gone yet?
1: Oh, for x-rays. Sister, is he really going to die? Because if he isn't, I'm going to kill him.
0: What a dreadful thing to say. I am ashamed of you.
2: You don't have to live with him.
0: He's a human being on leave from suffering. It isn't often that you have an opportunity to make a man grateful he spent the last weeks of his life with you. I am ashamed of you indeed.
1: Oh, sister.
0: Well, you've a chance to redeem yourself today. It's his birthday.
3: Crikey. You want us to give him a ruddy birthday party?
0: Yes, and I have a parcel here, Yank. Open it, will you?
1: Yes, sure.
3: Oh, I do love presents, my dear.
0: Here it is. Oh. It's a kilt.
3: Oh, the parcel.
2: Mia,
3: oh,
2: help.
1: Look at that.
0: I checked with his regiment in Calcutta and ordered it. The rat flew it in.
1: You plan for this yourself?
0: Yes, but I want you to give it to him.
3: Oh, no. If anything's given to that misbegotten...
0: Diggard!
3: We'll all chip in, right?
2: Oh, what do I make?
1: Yes, go.
0: Each of you can give him part of the outfit. Now, Tommy, here. Fat.
1: Oh, blimey, Pat.
0: Digger, the brogue, Kiwi...
2: Belt? No, that's fine.
1: Hey, let me give him the jacket and the kilt, sister. After all, I dislike him more than the rest of you.
0: I'd hope that you would. Here it is, the Cameron kilt.
3: Oh, it's lovely.
1: Hey,
3: lovely.
1: With that color.
3: Hey, how about the pastucho? Hey, mate. I don't know what's going on.
1: Well, we can't leave him out. Here, let him give Blackie the cap. Here, fella, here's the cap.
3: Crikey, he's put it on.
1: Get it back from him out with me. If Lockie was to come in now.
0: Oh, no, Vasuda. No. You give it to Lockie. Give. See?
1: He's got it.
0: Well, I'll give him the spalum. That's the last of it.
1: Oh, haven't you left out something important? Don't he wear some kind of like fancy pants under the kilt?
3: No, he don't. None of them do.
1: Go on, he frees.
3: I say they wear some kind of diaper. £2 says you're wrong.
1: I'll take that.
3: Oh, I'll man. £2. Done. Want to bet to stir?
0: I do not. The silly, vulgar bet. Now, everybody hide the presents till he comes.
1: Hey, wait a minute. Suppose he turns them down. You know, he said he never took presents.
0: Oh, but it's his birthday.
1: If he won't take them, I'll beat him to death with his own bag.
3: Oh, he's coming. Yeah.
0: Everybody, hide the presents. Quick.
3: I can't take the probes in bed with me.
4: Lockie, we heard it was your birthday, and we figured you could use a little something, so we all... Well, here's a kilt and a jacket.
3: And here's the brogue.
0: Here's
3: the
0: belt, man.
3: Happy birthday.
4: Happy birthday. Happy birthday. Happy birthday,
0: Lachlan.
1: What did I tell you? Genesis, Exodus, Leviticus. I would have a word with you. I do not understand you. You've done a thing that numbs my brain. No man in all my life before gave me tuppence for naught. Now, have I the right to take your kilt? I've not to pay you back. I must not make a mistake. They say that sorrow is born in the hasty heart. So my problem...
0: Oh, do be quiet, Lockie.
1: I must explain my feelings.
0: For once in your life, be hasty and risk a mistake.
1: But I...
0: Just bite down on that for a moment and let your heart talk. And if Scott makes a fool of himself, he makes a grand one.
1: Is he going to take him, sister?
0: Certainly he's going to take him. You were just searching for a dignified way to thank them. Weren't you, Lachlan?
1: Then put him on.
3: Right. Let's see how you look, Lockie.
1: Lockie, we got a little bet up, and you're the only one can settle. The question is, do you or don't you wear something under your kilt?
5: My friends, I deeply regret you've asked for a can nay tell you. It's the one question nay Scott would answer rightly.
1: You won't tell?
5: Would you ask me to break faith with my fellow Scots?
1: Well, never mind. Go ahead. Put him on.
3: Put him on, I say.
0: Turn into a copper.
5: I have no intention of wearing my kilt until the proper time.
1: What?
5: I'll put on my kilt the day I return to my regiment. Night before. So into my kit bag, will it?
1: Sister, you can't let him do this.
5: Did you give me the kilt for my own pleasure, or do you hold the claim?
0: Lockie, this is your birthday. You do whatever pleases you.
5: I'm pleased to wait. Thank you for my gift. I'll never soon forget this day.
4: party over.
5: Is there more to do?
3: No. No, that's all. It's all.
4: Perfect Scottish birthday party.
0: Now, Lottie, is there anything I can do for you before I go?
5: Not. I'm most content.
0: That's good. I'll be back for round.
2: You say something?
4: Nate.
2: There's a weird tropical bird in the banyan tree.
6: Yes, a crow.
2: Digger.
6: Hmm?
2: Would you have a cigarette?
6: Here.
2: Cry.
6: Thanks, brother.
5: Tommy, cigarette.
7: Oh, sure, mate.
5: Yank, would you try a cigarette? My own.
7: Thanks.
5: I got a match here.
7: Thanks.
5: Would you mind? May I sit down on your bed? Just to pass the time.
7: Sure. Sure, Larky. Sit down. Make yourself at home.

0: We return to the Best Plays production of The Hasty Heart, starring Anne Burr and John Sylvester. And here again is John Chapman.
1: No playwright could have written what we have been hearing without having been there. John Patrick, who wrote The Hasty Heart, joined the American Field Service in 1942 and served with an ambulance unit. He was in Egypt, South Africa, Jerusalem, the Syrian desert, and on the Assam-Burma front. Finally, on his way home in an army transport, a long, slow journey, he wrote The Hasty Heart out of what he had seen and learned and felt. We're back in the ward of the military hospital, where a very much changed Lockie is haranguing his bored mates.
2: And you may remember, Kiwi, when a humble member of the House asked Parliament for threepence to be added to the old age pension, what did the government do?
3: Look, Lockie, this is very interesting, but you've been telling me about it for an hour.
2: Bankrupt the empire, they shout.
4: Look, Buster, you've been talking steady for a week. Why don't you play your bagpipe?
2: Well, now, look, Lockie.
5: What's going on here, Lockie?
2: I was giving my friends the benefit of my experience.
5: Oh. Well, save some for tomorrow. Lights out in 10 minutes. How have you felt today, Lockie?
2: It's odd you should ask me that. May I come into the wardroom, will you?
5: Yes, of course. Lights out in 10 minutes. If you don't mind, I'll prepare the medication. Now, what is it?
2: I thought perhaps you read my mind. But I have a wee weariness. My hands sweat a bit and my feet seem swollen.
5: You've been walking about in the ward too much. Talking too much.
2: Well, a man must walk a bit and talk a bit. He's nay a vegetable.
5: But you don't sleep well. Last night you were tossing and whimpering.
2: I didn't whimper. I had a problem. And my brain gave me no peace.
5: Are you worried about anything, Lockie?
2: You probably think me wise and shrewd. You probably think there's not confuses me.
5: Is that what I think?
2: Aye. You see, sister, I've nae always liked the human race. I'd no love or respect for any man. I'd no faith in the goodness of people.
5: But you told me you had many friends in Scotland.
2: I lied. How could I? I'd nae education, being poor as a church mouse. I'd no money to squander. I'd not the interest to offer. A man cannot take without giving too.
5: Why not?
2: A man's pride.
5: But humility is a virtue too.
2: Not a strong one. In my life before, no one ever liked me, and there was no one I liked. I've changed. I didn't ken a man could be your friend and want nothing from you. And now I've 21 years to make up for, and I've got to do my share of the helping.
5: Lockie, if you found a new set of values, don't feel that you must rush out and pay for them.
2: Sister, I've a terrible need to help.
5: Well, you've ample time. Now do get ready for bed. It's time for lights out.

0: Tommy. Tommy. How do you sleep?
1: Now, I'm in a bloody trance.
0: Could I have a moment of your time?
1: Sister won't like it if she catches you up.
0: But it's important. You said you worked for your father-in-law.
1: Sure, in a pub. You're a crown and goater.
0: It's no good to work for relatives. As you can, I've a wee bit of land in Scotland, and it occurred to me that you might like a place to visit and rest a bit. There'd always be tobacco to smoke and bread to eat and a good share of your own to sit and talk in.
1: Well, thanks. Thanks for the offer, Larky, but it's a sound of bow bells for me. London.
0: You'd like, don't put...
1: Thanks, no, Larky, but if you ever visit London, look me up here.
0: It's no use with a Basuto. They may understand them in Scotland. Yank.
2: Hi.
0: Yeah. Yank. As you know, I've a wee house in Scotland.
2: Yeah.
0: I was thinking when the war is done, since you've no place to go but America, you could come and live in my house as long as you wanted.
2: Thanks, Buster, but I'm heading home.
0: Have you an occupation to return to?
2: Well, I've got a job at GE in Schenectady. And my girl.
0: You're very much in love.
2: Sure. Hey, when I get married, I'll send you a picture of Niagara Falls.
0: And I'll send you a photo of my house in Scotland.
2: Good deal. And send me a picture of yourself in that kilt. It looks like that's the only way I'll ever see.
0: You told me you was leaving tomorrow.
2: Well, maybe.
0: I was planning wearing my kilt the day I rejoined my regiment. But if you liked, if you put a value on it, I could wear my kilt in your honor instead.
2: Rocky, wear it tomorrow and I'll take your picture in it.
0: I may have had my photo taken, but you'll have to let me pay for the film.
2: Well, if it makes you feel better. I'll let you pay for it. Look, I'd better hit the sack. Good night, Lucky.
0: Good night, Booster.
3: Lucky, what are you doing up?
0: I was talking to my friends. Sister, do you ken what that means to me? For the first time in my life, I want to help, and I didn't know how. It's a great torment to me. I owe so much.
3: All right, Lockie. To whom do you think you owe something?
0: It's the goodness of my fellow man I've wronged. Well, I could turn my farm into a place to go for wounded lads with a home of their own.
3: Oh, now, slowly, Lockie. Remember, sorrow is born in the hasty heart.
0: I'm nae hasty. I know my duty.
3: You simply can't stand being indebted, can you?
0: I've only my wish to help, and my two hands, and my land to give away.
3: Lockie, why don't you share yourself with your fellow man? We'd be much richer. I know that I am, for the things that you've shared with me already.
0: You can may mean me, sister.
3: But I do. As a human being, I don't suppose I have any real, individuality. I'm the people I've met. I'm a mixture of everything I've ever read and seen. I've stolen a virtue here and a weakness there. I'm everyone I've ever loved.
0: And you've taken something from me?
3: Without your knowing it.
0: Do you know something, sister? If I'd not stopped my bit of shrapnel, I'd never known I could be so content with myself. I had to be hurt to learn.
3: No, I don't think you had to be hurt. But there was good in it.
0: Do you suppose the world would be a healthier place if more people were sick?
3: Oh, good gracious. I don't know. Now you must get to sleep.
0: Only sleep this night. Oh, where are the words to free my heart?
3: Have you been as happy with us, Larky, as you've ever been in your life?
0: I think I've shared a moment with kings.
3: Good night, Larky.
0: Sister Margaret! Dear Ken, you've given me something too without you knowing it.
3: What, Larky?
0: Well, I'm not sure what it is, but it's something I never had before. Something that makes me know when you've left the room, even when I cannot see you go.
3: That's very sweet.
0: Ah, you lovely, lovely angel. You've a sweet, soft hand.
3: Oh, Lucky, don't.
0: Sister, are you angry I kissed your hand?
3: You shouldn't have done it.
0: I had no right.
3: But I'll return it. Lucky. No.
0: Sister.
3: No. No, no right at all. Good night, Lucky. It's a beautiful kilt. It looks so dashing on you.
4: Mister, can you take the picture in a hurry? Tommy's kneeling on my feet.
3: Lucky, can you smile a little?
5: I'm not a cinema star. I cannot make an expression at will.
3: Well, maybe you could frown a little less.
5: Will you take the photo and be done with it?
3: All right. Now, be still, everybody. One, two, three. There.
5: Well, I'll put my kilt away.
6: Hey, you know, how about the bet?
7: Oh, Lucky.
5: Aye?
7: We haven't had a real look at you.
5: You can study the photo.
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5: Turn, go ahead, turn.
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5: Go
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3: Now, you've got to stop, stop it! You take the films over to X-ray. See if they'll develop them for us. Oh, Lucky, you look so brave and dashing. I'm so pleased you put them on.

0: It may bother a man while shaving, but...
1: What's up?
0: If a good girl kisses you, it's an encouraging sign, is it not, my dear?
1: It sure is encouraging.
0: Well, I think I'd like to wed.
1: How?
0: What? You best staunch the blood.
1: Yeah, yeah. What did you say?
0: I think I'd like to wed.
1: Why, aren't you sure?
0: Aye, that's my problem. Do you think I've the right to ask a lass to be my wife? Now, with things like they are...
1: What do you mean, things like they are?
0: Well, if I was to wed now, I'd have to return to my regiment. And would that be fair to my bride?
1: Look, Buster, you mean Sister Margaret?
0: Aye, Bonnie's Sister Margaret.
1: Look, Lucky, you know, everybody falls in love with his nurse. Now, that's natural. She looks after us, she's good to us, but that doesn't mean she loves us.
0: That's why I wanted to ask you. Did you ever hear a Sister Margaret kissing a patient?
1: Well, she hasn't kissed me. You mean she... Has she kissed you?
0: She cupped my face in her two soft hands, and she kissed me.
1: Oh. Well, Lucky, you know, women kiss lots of men without it means marriage.
0: But do you think Sister Margaret is so free?
1: Well, I... No.
0: So if she kissed me and she did it, it must mean something.
1: Yeah, something.
0: I lay awake the whole night wondering how my fortune could be so great. Still, I've no wish to make a fool of myself. Do you think I'm unwise to risk a proposal?
1: I don't know.
0: But the facts are in my favor.
1: For crying out loud, stick your neck out, kid. Go ahead, give it a try.
0: Aye, then I will. I've my proposal prepared. Sister's in the ward office, I'll go there. Thank you, Yunk, for your sage advice.

0: Well, hello, Lawton.
1: Have you a minute to spare, sister?
0: I was going to see the matron. What is it?
1: I was thinking of making a proposal of marriage. I think you'd best be seated.
0: Good gracious, yes.
2: Falls in love with his nurse, perhaps?
1: On the surface. But of a great powerful will to work. I've a wee button den in Scotland which you know about. My health is good, regardless of the colonel's spite. I've a fearful temper, but I don't think I'll ever make you suffer for it. I've worked since I was 7. You'll never want for food, and you'll ne'er worry about rent. I'm 21. I'm nae legitimate. My mother was nae wed. I have good teeth. I'm nae tattooed. And I hope you may be hasty in considering my proposal.
0: Lucky, are you offering me your life because you think you owe me something?
1: I offer you my heart because it does me no good without you.
0: Oh, Lucky, it isn't simple. Oh, you wretched, stubborn little man. Why must I love you?
1: Please, you confuse me, do you, or don't you?
0: Heaven help me, I do.
1: I cannot believe it. You'll marry me.
0: If you want me. Lucky, must I always kiss you first? Oh, my bonny Maggie. Oh, you know, not Maggie.
1: Oh, I do not to displease you.
0: There's no need for promises.
1: But how can you care for me?
0: And no doubt.
1: Ah, nay. Just so you do.
0: Lucky. Dear, the matron's waiting for me.
1: I've waited for you all my life. Didn't I go far?
0: Oh, Lucky, there are so many things I'd like to say to you. I probably never shall. We've suddenly crossed many rivers. Let's not waste time looking back.

0: Well, Rocky, what happened?
1: I think I played my bagpipes.
0: No.
1: Aye, she loves me.
0: When do you get married?
1: Well, we've nearly set the date. I want you to stand up with me.
0: Well, you mean best man? Sure.
1: And if you'll excuse me, I'll retire behind my screen and put away my kilt.
0: Sure, go ahead.
2: Hey, Yank, is he chanting?
1: Yeah.
2: Yeah, here's our chance. The bet.
3: Let me see.
0: Shoot.
2: I'll double the bet.
4: Hey, that's
2: what you...
5: What's going on in here? Where's the sister?
1: She just stepped out, sir.
5: Where's Sergeant McLaughlin?
1: Behind the screen, sir.
5: Sergeant.
1: I was just changing, sir.
5: I want to speak to you. Come into the ward office.
1: Yes, sir.
5: The rest of you stand easy. Sit down. Before I moved you over here, I called headquarters about the possibility of having you flown back.
1: Back where, sir?
5: Well, I thought you might want to go back to Scotland. Somebody at GHQ decided you're more important than the waiting list.
1: You must be joking, sir. I'm only a sergeant. Of course, in the Camerons.
5: Sergeant or brigadier, there's a passage book for you tomorrow. You can be in Scotland inside of 3 days. Do you want to go?
1: It's a great temptation. When could I return?
5: You wouldn't return.
1: You mean, I'll never be permitted to return to my regiment?
5: Sergeant, I've been given a direct order. I disagree with that order, but I'm a soldier. I argued against it for half an hour, but there seems to be a regulation somewhere, probably dates from the Boer War. Anyhow, the DMS remembers it and says, you must be given the full facts in your case.
1: But I've been given the facts.
5: You had one kidney removed surgically. You could recover from that.
1: I know.
5: But you have one kidney left. A bad one. In time, it will collapse.
1: Aye. And what do you do?
5: Nothing. We can't give a man a new kidney. Nothing surgery or medicine can do. You understand?
1: Aye. And the man?
5: Wait.
1: How long?
5: Week or two more.
1: I've nae much time.
5: I didn't tell you, Sergeant, because there seemed nothing to gain. Now I've been ordered to tell you.
1: I thought you had a spite on me.
5: Oh, hardly. Well, would you like to go back to Scotland?
1: My brain is numb.
5: I suppose GHQ would make a hero of you back home. The alternative is to stay here with your friends.
1: Did the lads in the ward know about me, sir?
5: Yes. I wanted things made as pleasant as possible for you. I asked them to help.
1: And her sister?
5: Naturally, she had to know.
1: I'd like to go back to Scotland, sir.
5: Oh, I can get you down to Calcutta in the morning, if that's your decision. In the meantime?
1: I'd like to be left by myself.
5: Certainly. I wish I could say something wise and warm and reassuring.
1: You can spare me that. I've had enough pity, thank you. I'll go to my bed.
6: What did old cobwebs want, Lucky?
3: Kick him off for not taking his pills.
0: You stand up to him, Lucky. Huh?
6: I'm on my way to get those films developed. I'll bet you're a handsome devil on those.
7: Hey, Lucky.
6: I'll take those films.
0: Look out, you spoil them.
6: I...
0: Lucky, you ruined the whole room.
1: Would you mind going back to your own bed?
0: What's the matter?
1: I'll nay ask you again.
0: Leave me alone.
6: What's the matter?
3: Yank.
6: You spoiled the pictures. What's wrong with them, sis?
7: The colonel told him everything. Oh, they were wrong.
5: Here he comes.
1: I'll return you these.
7: Oh, no, Lockie. You're killed. They're yours.
1: I'll be going away in the morning. If you've any decency in you, will you kindly not speak to me? I've no wish to see you, any of you.
0: Oh, now, wait a minute,
1: Lockie. Leave off my shoulder or I'll break your face if you put a hand on me.
7: You'll need us, Lockie. You'll need us.
1: I'll need no one. You should have known you'd be like all the rest. Well, you bought my friendship cheaply for the price of a kilt. I should have put a higher value on my pride. How righteous you must have been in your pity and goodness. I'll nay let you hurt me again.

0: Here are your papers, Larkin. They're said to be ready in 10 minutes.
1: I'll have my kit ready in a moment. If you'll let me get back to it.
0: I wanted to talk to you.
1: It is not to say...
0: Larkin, we wanted to save you all the unhappiness we could. Was that betrayal?
1: Did you forget I was a soldier? Don't you know I'd faced dying before?
0: I can't let you walk out of here despising us.
1: Can they prevent me?
0: Of course we were more considerate because we knew. What kind of people would we have been if we'd been indifferent?
1: The kind of people I should have known you'd be. You're easy to find the world over. The kind that will beat a man, rob him, hound him, and think it fair game, unless he's dying, and then you're frightened, your conscience drives you to goodness. Well, I find your sudden virtue nay worthy of an animal. I did not thank you for what you did to me. You gave me a fool's religion to die on. If you only knew the bitterness I must thank you for.
0: Do you believe that the only reason we were kind to you was because we knew?
1: Do you dare deny that it didn't help?
0: Larky, please listen to me. Now forget everything but this. For a while you learned the meaning of friendship. Didn't you say that you'd shared a moment with kings?
1: If I must die to learn to love my fellow man, then I'll do without him. It's too high a price to pay.
0: Oh, darling, what difference does it make why people are good?
1: If you don't mind, I'll get back to my packing.
0: Would you hate it if I kissed you goodbye? You did ask me to be your wife.
1: Let me by, please.
0: Did you think I said I'd marry you only because I pitied you?
1: And didn't you pity me?
0: With all my heart. Surely there's pity in every woman's love. Lottie. Would it mean anything to you if I married you now, before you left?
1: Not. I'll pack my kit

0: Let me help you with your kid, Lucky.
1: I wasn't a help.
2: In the only door.
3: Oh, yeah, what's
0: he on? Who knows? Hey, Basuto, keep away from Lucky's kid.
2: You brought a look of Funerante.
1: I'll thank you to leave me be.
2: But he...
1: Leave me be!
0: Easy!
2: You bought a look of Funerante.
4: Hey, that means presents. It's fine to give Lockie his beads for a present. Feeney was going away.
1: I thank you all to leave me be.
0: Well, I want to tell you something before you go. There's something mean in you that only a bullet can cure. You've been sore your whole life because things didn't come easy for you, and you took your spite out on every person you ever met. You don't want our friendship, huh? Well, you didn't pay for it, you didn't earn it, you got it for nothing. Now, what are you kicking about?
1: You tricked and cheated me. I risked your friendship, but you didn't give me friendship. You gave me pity.
0: Did Basuto here give you pity? He didn't know you were going to die. He don't understand that much English. He wanted to give you a present for going away, his beads. And what did you do? You threw his friendship right back in his face. Well, it's a good thing you aren't going to die. A guy like you causes a lot of unhappiness in the world, and I wouldn't save you if I could. That's the way I feel.
5: Yes, what are you talking
0: about? Go ahead, hit Basuto.
5: Why?
0: He wanted to give him some beads when he saw he was going away.
5: Lockie. Your transport is here. Are you ready? Are you ready to go?
0: I...
5: Yank, will you carry a kit for him?
0: He doesn't want any help. Let him manage alone.
5: It's your last chance to help him.
0: He doesn't have to go. He knows he's wrong, and he's so stubborn he'll die alone rather than admit it.
1: I need no help. I'll go alone.
5: Lachlan. Goodbye.
0: I... Well, now he's out of the way. Let's take some more pictures. Sister, you take them. Come on, everybody.
6: Hey,
0: together.
6: Come on, line up. Come on. Line up.
1: I'd be willing to consider remaining if you'd admit you wronged me.
0: Look, if you think we're going to beg you to stay, you're wasting your time.
1: I'll need to give you another chance.
0: Come on, sister, get the picture. Come on, boys, line up.
1: You cannot use the film without my permission. You may recall it's my property. I paid you money for it.
0: I'll give you your money back.
1: I have my rights. I'll need to take
5: it. Oh, don't be spiteful, Lockie.
0: Let him take it. I wish I could understand what makes a man want to die despised and friendless.
1: I would remind you, a man's pride. I didn't want to die alone.
5: Why don't you say what you want to say? Stop saying the things you don't mean.
1: It's not easy for me to say it. All my life, I hated what I couldn't have. It saved my pride. But now I've made the time to squander on my pride. I want to stay. If I must beg you to take me back, then I beg you. Could I have my bed?
0: Why don't you get back into your pajamas, Buster?
5: You can change in the ward office.
1: Well, I'll change.
0: I wish I had a mother. I feel just like kicking her in the teeth.
4: Do you suppose he'd feel better if he could play his bagpipes?
3: Oh, I don't think he could. I don't think he has any wind left in him.
4: Sister, maybe you better go in and see him.
5: No, I think not. He swallowed his pride. It'll take him a moment or two to digest it.
0: Well, why don't we just go ahead and finish taking the pictures, huh?
5: We can get that over with. Now, line up and stay close together.
1: Would you be so good as to let me have my photo taken with you?
5: My luck. You've put on the kilt. Oh, it's beautiful.
1: It is my film. Though you need not consider that.
0: Step right up, Buster. Your place is
4: center front. Come on, Lucky. Right here.
3: Right in the middle of the snake.
0: Hey.
5: All right. You ready? Lucky, you're smiling. That's a beautiful smile. Now, one, two, three. That's it. Oh, oh, oh. Lucky, what's the matter?
3: My kilt. Don't you do that.
6: I found out.

0: You have just heard the Best Plays production of The Hasty Heart. And here is your host, drama critic John Chapman, with a closing word.
1: Next Sunday, we'll be having another of the best. That wonderful screwball comedy, Arsenic and Old Lace. Again, our cast will be a fine one, including Boris Karloff, Donald Crook, Edgar Stelly, Gene Adair, and Evelyn Varden. This is Chapman saying goodbye until then.
0: The Hasty Heart was adapted and transcribed for radio by Ernest Canoy. Supporting Ann Burr and John Sylvester were William Zuckert as Yank, Guy Spall as Tommy, Victor Chapin in his original role as Kiwi, Ivor Francis as Digger, Maurice Ellis as the Suto, John Stanley as the Colonel, and William Griffiths as the Orderly. Best Plays is an NBC presentation supervised by William Welch, and the production is under the direction of Edward King. Fred Collins speaking. This is NBC, the National Broadcasting Company.
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5: Ellen, it might be heaven to be Edgar Linton's wife, but I know I do not belong in heaven.
6: Miss Cathy, you are in love with Heathcliff.
5: Yes, I am. He's sunk so low, Ellen, so low. And yet, he's more myself than I am. All Heathcliff's miseries have been mine, and his joys my joys. If everything else in the universe perished, and only Heathcliff remained, I'd still be content. Ellen, I am Heathcliff.

0: With the dramatic moments from Emily Bronte's Wuthering Heights, CBS invites you to Studio One, a full-hour Columbia feature from the pages of the world's great storytellers. Stories known and loved by millions. And now to introduce tonight's great story, here is the director of Studio One, Fletcher Markle.
1: Miss Emily Bronte is one of the few novelists known to literature whose solitary major work in a career halted by early death can be called without question a classic. Once heard, the somber and brooding story of Wuthering Heights cannot be mislaid in memory. You cannot forget Kathy, ardent and beautiful and wild, nor can you forget Heathcliff, handsomely sinister with a dark heart and a gypsy eye. In fact, it is difficult to forget any part or person in the story of their tormented love. And the setting of that story, the fearful immensity of the moorlands in the north of England as the 18th century died, remains in the mind like a returning nightmare. Tonight, in Joseph Ruskell's version for listening of Wuthering Heights, you'll be hearing Miriam Wolfe as Kathy, Anne Burr as Isabella, and Gregory Morton as Edgar Linton. Hester Sondergaard as Ellen, the family servant, tells the story, and I'm going to join them at the microphone to play Heathcliff.

0: I came to Wuthering Heights as a very young servant girl and remained there all my life. First as housekeeper to Mr. Earnshaw, the master, whose children, Kathy and Hindley, were often left in my charge. But by the time Heathcliff came to us, I'd almost become a member of the family. It was a dark, restless night when Mr. Earnshaw returned from a trip to Liverpool with the gypsy boy, Heathcliff. The carriage approached Wuthering Heights, rattling and jolting up the road over the wild moorland. I held no suspicion of what was to come. I held no notion of the tragedy that had its beginnings in such an innocent homecoming scene.
1: Whoa there now.
2: Welcome home, Mr. Earnshaw.
1: That you, Ellen? Such a night. Got home just in time. How are the children?
2: Oh, they're well, sir. Though Kathy's wild as ever. They're still up.
1: Good. I brought something for each of them.
2: Mercy, what on earth have you there up top?
1: A gift of God, though he's dark as the devil. Down you come now, lad. Jump, boy. Here, take my hand.
2: No! A sullen little ragamuffin. What in the world?
1: Found him starving on the streets of Liverpool, Ellen. Spent several pounds trying to find his owner. Nobody knew or cared. Hop down, laddie.
2: No!
1: But we are home.
2: Mr. Earnshaw.
1: Eh?
2: You mean to say you brought him here to...
1: To live with us a while. Why not? I couldn't leave him there to starve in the streets. Well, come into the house when you've a mind to, my bonny lad. We'll be waiting. Oh, I don't.
2: I don't understand the boy.
1: He'll come. A bit contrary, you know. Lots of spirit for all they beat him. I fancy the boy reminds me of my own son.
3: Welcome home, sir.
1: Evening, Joseph. Will you look after the horse?
3: Oh, yes, sir.
2: But, Mr. Earnshaw, that, to live here. Are you quite serious, sir?
1: Just about my son Heathcliff's age when he died. Don't you think?
2: I still don't like it. I know children, sir. That's a bad one. Full of bitterness.
1: You'll wash him and give him clean things, Ellen? Yep.
2: With bad gypsy taint, sir. He'll bring trouble, I'm sure.
1: And mind you feed him well. The poor little tykes are thin. Where are the children?
2: Oh, they're waiting indoors.
1: Oh, no, there. Where's my little imp, Kathy? Hindley, Kathy.
4: Oh, Papa. Oh, Papa, you're back. Did you bring it? Did you? Did
5: Hello,
4: you?
5: Father. Did you bring my present?
1: My left pocket, Kathy. The whip I promised.
4: Oh, let's see it. Let me crack it.
1: And here, Hindley, in my right pocket, this one is for you.
4: Oh, I can lob off Hindley's airwing.
5: Father, stop
2: here
5: it quickly.
2: Now, Miss Kathy, you behave.
1: Quite so. Here's your gift, Hindley.
4: Thank you, Papa.
5: Father, she hit me.
1: Open your present, boy.
5: Let me see quickly, sir, quickly.
1: Ah, good to see you, boy.
4: Oh.
1: Here, children, is a very special gift. I brought you from Liverpool. Come here, lad. Don't be afraid.
5: Who's this?
1: Children, this is a playmate for you. He's agreed to come to stay with us. Well, how do you like him? Hindley?
5: Well, he has a horrid smell about him. Did he ever wash himself?
1: Hindley!
4: Oh, Papa, Hindley has no manners.
1: Do you like your little playmate, Kathy?
4: Oh, yes. He looks most interesting. Of course, he does rather smell a little.
1: With a brisk arm, that'll come off the soap and water, I dare say. Ellen!
5: Yes, sir?
1: To the tub with him, and then pour him into some of Hindley's clothes.
5: Oh, yes. My clothes? Oh, no,
1: now,
5: sir.
1: Now, listen to me. All of you. You're to treat him like one of the family from this moment on.
4: What's his name, Father?
1: We shall call him after your other brother, God rest his soul. Heathcliff.
2: Heathcliff, is it? It's come along then, Heathcliff, and we'll get you cleaned up.
6: Leave me alone. Take your hands off me.
5: My word.
6: I hate you. All of you. I hate you. I hate you.

0: that horse, you hear me? Give me that bridle.
1: Not. He's mine. Your father gave you a horse, too.
0: Mine's lame. I want yours, Heathcliff. By rights, they're both mine. It's not your father. You never had a father.
2: Henry, you be silent. Leave him alone.
0: A miserable little schemer, Kathy. Father gives him the best of everything, everything that belongs to us.
2: Henry, put down that stone.
0: I want that horse. What right has he got around here anyway, the gypsy beggar?
2: Henry!
0: I'll turn him out when father dies. That's what I'll do. I'll turn him out. I'll be master then, and under the law, I can do as I please.
2: Look out, Heathcliff. He's trying to throw the stone.
1: Throw it. I dare you.
0: Yes.
1: Throw that stone, and I'll...
2: Oh, you nasty bully, you killed him.
0: He deserved it. Nobody from nowhere. Get up, boy, get up.
2: Heathcliff, are you very wounded, Heathcliff?
3: I'll pay him back someday. I don't care how long I wait if I can only pay him back. Thinking it out in my head how I'll do it. Thinking it all out in my head, Kathy.

0: You win, Kathy. You run faster than any of the boys.
1: Let's sit down. Let's sit here on the rock.
0: Pretty well.
1: Look, Heathcliff. Through the rock. There's our magic cave.
2: Yes.
1: Let's make three wishes, shall we, Heathcliff?
0: No, Kathy.
1: Why not?
0: What if they don't come true?
1: What's the matter, Heathcliff? Why are you sad? Has Hindley been unkind to you again? Why do you never laugh? Except sometimes here at the magic cave. What are you thinking of?
0: You and me, and we'll be together when we grow up, and who I really am.
1: Oh, Heathcliff, you're a prince in disguise. Your father was Emperor of China, and your mother a Queen of India. You were kidnapped by wicked sailors and brought to England. And when we grow up, you shall take me for your bride. Because I love you, Heathcliff. And you must never, never leave me, as long as you live. For if you do, I shall die. Promise, Heathcliff?
0: I promise, Kathy. As long as I live.

0: gypsy. 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Who's master of Wuthering Heights now, eh? Tell me again, Heathcliff.
1: It is not difficult to tell, Hindley.
0: Who is master? Tell me.
1: You, Hindley.
0: Mr. Earnshaw.
1: Mr. Earnshaw?
0: Oh, a sorry day for you now my father's dead. He's passed your wheedling after all these years, eh? Now, let's have it again. You're willing to stay on under my conditions as a servant, cleaning my boots, sleeping in the stable?
1: Yes.
0: Sir, you gypsy dog. Sir.
1: Sir.
0: But why, street beggar? Surely even you might do better elsewhere.
1: I have a reason, sir.

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1: Cathy?
0: Come, we'll sit down at the entrance of our magic cave. Oh, you look so angry. Are you still planning revenge?
1: Yes.
0: Do you never stop?
1: No.
0: I hope old Joseph didn't see us.
1: Why?
0: Then Hindley would find out.
1: And what if he does find out?
0: You know very well. He'll order another fast for me and another flogging for you.
1: Why?
0: You know why.
1: Tell me, I say.
0: Well, because...
1: Because you're a lady and I'm a wretched gypsy boy educated above my own station.
0: Oh,
1: he's made me a street card again for you to whistle at and throw a crumb to. Cathy, I can't bear this. We cannot continue to see each other.
0: No. You mustn't ever leave me. You promised, Heathcliff.
1: We do not belong together.
0: Only that Hindley's so cruel. You know what I'm going to do? I'm going to get my riding crop and lop off his ear, that's what, even if he is master of Wuthering Heights. Oh, the law's wicked to give him such power. Heathcliff, we'll run away together, you and I. But first you'll need a good scrubbing. Look at you. Why do you keep so dirty?
1: Why, indeed.
0: What's that? Listen. Do you hear it?
1: What?
0: Music. Oh, isn't it lovely? It's coming from the Grange. The Lintons are giving a party. Oh, is that my world? The world Ellen tells me I'm entitled to enter.
1: Yes. And it is not mine.
0: Heathcliff, let's run across the moors to the Lintons and peek through the windows.
1: But Cathy...
0: Come on, I dare you. Quick, I'll race you to the Lintons and the one who comes in last.
1: Cathy, Cathy, this is wrong. We should not be here.
0: Heathcliff, let's hide behind this hedge.
1: Oh.
0: Oh, just look in there. Look. They're dancing. Oh, how beautiful. Those dresses and the lights and the white and gold ceiling. Oh, Heathcliff, I do want this other world. But with you, and we dance like that until...
1: Oh, and Linton's home.
0: Oh, let's get away from here, Heathcliff.
1: Come along. Quickly, Cathy, over the wall.
0: I can't see it. It's so dark.
1: This way. Back, you devils. There's the wall. Now, quickly, climb over.
0: Help me, Heathcliff.
1: Give me your foot. You go.
0: Oh, he's biting me, my ankle.
1: Oh, I'll get into your white boots, you beast.
2: Let me see.
1: I shot the gentleman by the leg.
2: Keep back, Joseph. Keep back.
0: Run, Heathcliff. Get away.
3: Who's there?
1: Call off these cursed hounds, you fools.
4: Father, what's wrong?
5: Where's Cathy got the thieves, Edgar?
4: Why, it's Catherine Earnshaw. Off, Skulker, off! Oh, she's bitten badly. She's fainted.
6: Who's that, Father? Who's hurt?
5: Catherine Earnshaw, Wuthering Heights. Stand back, Isabella.
4: Help me lift her, someone.
1: Take your hands off her.
5: Who in the world is this gypsy with her?
4: Why, it's her brother's stable boy.
1: Indeed.
5: An Earnshaw walking the moors with a stable boy, and at night, here...
1: My brother should hear of this. Leave her alone. Where are you taking her?
4: Into the house. Get out of here.
1: Not without her. I won't go without Cathy.
4: Robert Thomas, seize this gypsy. And send him back into his master. He'll get a flogging for this.
6: What a strange young man. He has such curious dark eyes.
1: I'll pay you back someday. You just wait and see. I'll pay you back. I'll pay you all back.

0: Ellen, hurry, please.
1: Well, just stand still, Miss Kathy, while I fix your curls.
0: Edgar Linton will be here any minute, and I don't want to be late for the dance.
1: Gracious me, what a change has come over you since you returned from the Linton. Well, I swear more was cured there than a dog bite.
0: Meaning?
1: Such a grand lady you've become, and such a beauty. Even Isabella Linton is not to be compared with you, my dear. And it's only yesterday, it seems, that you were just a wild hoyden.
0: I still am at heart, Ellen. And sometimes I want nothing more than to run in the moors again. But then I'd sell my soul for a lovely silk dress, like the one I have on now.

0: people, Ellen. That's what I am. Goodness, that must be Edgar. Ask him to wait downstairs, Ellen. Heathcliff.
1: Yes?
0: What are you doing here? You're supposed to be working in the fields.
1: I want to talk to you, Cathy.
2: Heathcliff, you march right out of here. If the master ever finds you
1: here... Get out, Ellen.
0: Well, I never.
1: Get out. My business is with Cathy.
0: Please, leave us, Ellen. What do you want?
1: He's coming here again, isn't he?
0: Who?
1: That white-blooded dandy, Linton.
0: What if he is coming? Are you jealous, Heathcliff?
1: And if I am? Cathy, look at this.
0: The book. Well, what is it?
1: An almanac. You see, the crosses are for the evenings you spent with the Lintons, the circles for those spent with me. I've marked every day.
0: Yes, such foolishness. And where's the sense of it?
1: To show that I do notice. Why are you dressed in silk?
0: And why are you inviting Hindley's anger if he finds you here
1: I'll
0: like
1: this? I'll take care of your brother Hindley in my own time and my own way. Why are you dressed in silk?
0: Because I'm going out with a gentleman. Must I report to you? Look at you, filthy and in rags.
1: Yes, in rags. Because of you. I've stayed here since your father died, been beaten and cursed like a whelp and driven nearly insane. Only so that I could be near you.
0: And near Hindley to hate him.
1: Don't go with Linton tonight, Cathy. Stay with me. We'll race each other across the moors to Penistone Crag and we'll sit together near the magic cave. Oh, Cathy, you're mine. Mine.
0: Who are you to order me about? Don't come near me. You'll soil my dress, stable boy.
1: Soil it, will I? The dirty stable boy is going to soil the fine lady's dress. Well, here then.
0: You ripped off a ruffle. How dare you, Heathcliff?
2: Cathy, what's the matter? Mr. Linton's arrived.
3: Cathy, I couldn't help overhearing.
0: Edgar.
3: Why, it's the stable boy.
1: Yes, it's the stable boy.
3: But do you wish him ejected, Miss Cathy?
1: You fancy yourself man enough to put me out?
3: Why, I...
1: Without any help this time?
2: Now, you come along with me, Heathcliff. You've caused enough trouble. If Mr. Hindley hears about this, he'll roast you alive.
1: Let him try. Just let him try. I won't put up with any more from him or anyone else.
3: Cathy, I think you owe me an explanation. I simply can't understand how a gentlewoman like yourself...
0: Yes?
3: Why your brother, that is, would ever allow...
0: Yes, Edgar?
3: Or why you would allow a mere menial, a flunky
0: what
3: to...
0: What do you know about Heathcliff?
3: Very little, but he's obviously a blackguard.
0: Blackguard and all, he's my friend, and you'll speak well of him or get out.
3: Oh, but surely you can't mean that gypsy beggar, your friend.
0: He's worth 10 of you. How dare you insult those I love?
3: Those you love? That vile servant boy?
0: That's enough!
3: You slapped me.
0: Where are you going? You must not go.
3: I must. How can I stay after you struck me?
0: Then go, if you please. Get away. I'm sorry. Now I'll cry. I'll cry myself ill.
3: Listen to me, Cathy. I know you didn't mean all that. Please don't cry. I have something to ask you. Something important. Please listen to me.
0: I'm listening, Edgar. I am listening.

0: Helen.
1: Now, now, Heathcliff, don't come bothering me in the kitchen when I'm busy.
0: He's still with her, isn't he, that young gentleman?
1: Enough of that, Heathcliff. Edgar Linton's a fine young man.
0: She hates me, Helen. She despises me. She won't even let me come near her anymore.
1: No wonder, the way you've carried on like a wild heathen. Mind your manners to her, Heathcliff. Miss Cathy's not the devil-may-care little girl that used to run over the moors with you.
0: But she must be, Helen. She must.
1: Oh, that's Miss Cathy. Now run along, Heathcliff.
0: I don't want to. I want to hear her voice again. I want to tell her.
1: Run along now, quickly, out to the back. Oh,
0: very well, devil. Take it.
2: Ellen, dear Ellen.
1: Yes, Miss Cathy.
2: Can you keep a secret? Edgar Linton has just asked me to marry him. Tell me, what shall my answer be?
1: Do you love him, Miss Cathy? Well,
2: who can help it? Of course I do.
1: Why?
2: Why? Well, because I do. Isn't that sufficient?
1: By no means.
2: Well, because he's handsome and pleasant to be with.
1: That's no answer.
2: Well, then, because he'll be rich, and I'll be the finest lady in the county.
1: Yes, still bad. And now, say how you love him.
2: Oh, such a question, Ellen.
1: And you've forgotten about Heathcliff.
2: Heathcliff? Ellen, it would positively degrade me to marry Heathcliff. What was that at the door?
1: The door?
2: Oh, no matter. Yes, Ellen. It really would degrade me to marry Heathcliff. And yet, I don't know. Once I had a strange dream. A very strange. You'll not mock me, Ellen. I'll tell it.
1: Yes?
2: I dreamed I was in heaven. And that heaven didn't seem to be my home. And I broke my heart with weeping to come back to earth. And the angels were so angry, they flung me out into the middle of the heath near Wuthering Heights. And I awakened sobbing for joy. See, Ellen, it might be heaven to be Linton's wife, but I just don't belong in heaven.
1: Miss Cathy, you are in love with Heathcliff.
2: Yes, yes, I am. He's sunk so low, Ellen, so low. And yet he's more myself than I am. Whatever our souls are made of, his and mine are the same. And Linton's is as different as frost from fire. All Heathcliff's miseries have been mine. And his joys, my joys. If everything else in the universe perished and only Heathcliff remained, I'd still be content. Oh, Ellen, I am Heathcliff.
1: Oh, listen, it's a horse.
3: Heathcliff! Stop! Stop!
2: Miss Cathy! What is it, Joseph?
3: It's Heathcliff. He's run off. What? He's taken the brown mare and run off.
2: Run off? Why?
1: Miss Cathy, I fear that Heathcliff overheard you just now. What? He must have been just outside the door.
2: But what did I say that he could resent? What did he hear?
1: He heard you say it would degrade you to marry him.
2: Oh, no. Oh, why didn't he wait? Heathcliff!
1: Well, he'll come back, Miss Cathy.
2: He'll never come back. I know him.
1: Miss Cathy, where are you going? Now, don't go out into that storm, child. You'll catch your death of cold.

0: Earnshaw, thank the Lord you've come home.
1: Where's that loud Joseph? Why couldn't he stay awake to unsaddle my horse?
0: He's out with the searching party.
1: Huh?
0: Mr. Earnshaw, something dreadful has happened. Kathy's gone out on the moors, so they haven't found her yet.
1: Gone?
0: She ran out in the storm hours ago. After Heathcliff.
1: Heathcliff?
0: He's disappeared. He jumped on a horse and disappeared. And she went running after him.
1: Heathcliff's disappeared? Well then, fetch me a bottle and we'll drink to it.
0: But Mr. Earnshaw, aren't you going out to look for your sister? She'll die on the moors.
1: Let her die then. Disgrace this household, will she? Running after that gypsy scum. A plague on them both. Let her die. Fetch me a bottle, do you hear? Fetch me a bottle.

0: How is she, Doctor?
1: Ill. Very ill, Mr. Linton. Where'd you say you found her lying?
0: Beside one of the great rocks at Peniston Crag. I brought her here because, well, I was afraid her brother, when he hears the story...
1: I see.
0: My sister and I will give her the best of attention. Her maid Ellen's come over to help. And as soon as she's well...
1: Oh, whey and water, girl. Feed her nothing else. And watch that fever.
0: Oh, she's coming around.
2: Heathcliff.
0: You're at Linton Manor, dear Kathy. This is Edgar Linton. And I'm going to take care of you and get you well. There is no need to cry.
3: Sing for her, Isabella. Sing and play the clavichord. Music is medicine.

0: Well, you've done a good job, Edgar. I want Kathy will soon be able to return to Wuthering Heights.
1: Oh, return? Well, that's splendid, Doctor.
0: Has she mentioned him at all?
1: Not since her delirium passed, not for months.
0: Good. And very good that no one seems to have seen hide nor hair of our precious Heathcliff all this time. Heathcliff has simply disappeared into the night. Disappeared entirely.
2: Thank you, Edgar, for lending me your strength and for showing me that heaven isn't such a bad place after all.
1: Heaven? Why do you say heaven?
2: I'd like to make you understand. There was a strange curse on me that made me someone else. Someone who looked face down into the moors. A wild, unhappy thing calling for someone to save me. And then you came.
1: Oh, Kathy.
2: And you spoke to me. You were very gentle and good and taught me to look up, always up. And there was heaven. And heaven seemed good, Edgar.
1: Kathy, my darling, stay with me here in heaven forever. Let me nurse you, love you, protect you for the rest of your life. Oh, Kathy, marry me.
2: And will you always be gentle?
1: Always. Always.
2: Then I will marry you, Edgar.
1: Oh, Kathy, my wife.
2: Yes, now I must rest, please.
1: Oh, of course, I had forgotten my excitement. I'll come up later after we've dined.
2: Yes.
1: I'll bring you some fresh flowers. Rest well, my dearest.

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0: Continuing Columbia's full-hour feature production from Studio One, Emily Bronte's tragic romance, Wuthering Heights, featuring Miriam Wolfe, Anne Burr, and Fletcher Markle.
1: After the marriage of Miss Cathy to Mr. Linton, things went on well for several years at the Grange. Miss Cathy behaved fairly well, and Mr. Linton and his sister, Miss Isabella, attended to her every wish and whim. Peace and quietness went uninterrupted until an evening which I recall as the third anniversary of Miss Cathy's marriage.
2: Ah, is that our tea, Ellen?
3: Indeed it is, Mr. Linton. And a happy anniversary to you, sir.
2: Thank you, Ellen. I am very fortunate. Our third anniversary, an old married couple. And yet to look at Cathy there at her needlework. Ellen.
3: Sir?
2: How does Mrs. Linton seem to you? Is she happy?
3: Miss Isabella plays the spinet beautifully, does she not, Mr. Linton? See how closely Mrs. Linton listens to her.
2: She never did get back the color in her cheeks. Does she seem well, Ellen?
4: Would you see who that is, please, Ellen? I've sent Thomas on an errand.
3: Oh, yes, Mrs. Linton.
2: Will you attend to the tea things, my dear?
4: Of course, Edgar. And look, Ellen has made some of her little cakes, your favorite.
2: I had noticed that.
5: Nothing for me, thank you, Cathy.
4: Oh, Isabella, I'll swear you'll starve to death.
3: Mrs. Linton, a gentleman wishes to see you, Mrs. Linton.
5: A gentleman?
4: Well, who is it, Ellen?
5: Well, it's a gentleman.
4: Edgar, will you please see what he wants?
2: Of course.
5: No. He especially wants to see you, Mrs. Linton.
4: Oh, this Cathy, it's him. It's Heathcliff. He's come back. Heathcliff.
2: What? The gypsy, the plowboy?
4: Oh, hardly, sir. You wouldn't recognize him in his fine clothes. He looks quite the gentleman.
6: Oh, Edgar, darling, he's come back. He has. Oh, be kind to him, will you?
2: Well, now, don't strangle me. Why should I be kind to him? He never struck me as such a marvelous treasure.
6: Now, Edgar, dear, I know you never liked him, but won't you try to be friends with him now, for my sake? Oh, please, Edgar, may he come in.
2: Here, into the parlor?
6: Yes, yes.
2: Oh, very well.
6: Show him in, Ellen.
5: Yes, miss. Why, Cathy, darling, you're trembling so.
6: Nothing, Isabella.
5: No, I remember him. Well, yes, I suppose he was handsome in a certain way. Those curious dark eyes, but... Mr. Heathcliff.
2: Oh. Come in, sir. Come in.
7: Thank you. A pleasant and peaceful domestic scene. I trust I do not intrude.
6: Heathcliff.
7: Yes?
6: How are you, Heathcliff?
7: I am well, thank you.
2: Do sit down, sir. Mrs. Linton, recalling old times, would have me give you a cordial reception. And, of course, I am gratified when anything occurs to please her.
7: And I also, especially if it be anything in which I have a part.
2: We were about to have tea, but may I get you a whiskey?
7: No, thank you. You're looking much the same, Mr. Linton.
2: I suppose I am. But it's startling, Heathcliff, the way you've changed. Why, you seem to have met prosperity wherever you've been. London?
7: America. You see, I made three wishes at the Magic Cave before I left.
2: Magic Cave?
7: Ask your wife, Mr. Linton. She knows the place very well.
6: Heathcliff, please.
7: And who is this lovely lady over here?
2: Oh, I'm sorry. May I present... Oh, but surely you remember my sister Isabella.
7: Of course. Beauty so blinding, Miss Isabella.
5: How do you do, Mr. Heathcliff? It's good to see someone from the world outside. We do not often have visitors.
2: Where do you intend to stay, Heathcliff?
7: Wuthering Heights.
6: Wuthering Heights? With Hindley?
7: Why, yes, Mrs. Linton. I've been your brother Hindley's guest for several days now. He wouldn't think of putting me up elsewhere. We get along most admirably. You see, I now have a great deal of money, and he has a great many gambling debts. I have no use for the money, and he has no use for the debts. So we're really ideal companions. Curious, isn't it, Hindley and his former stable boy?
6: There's something underhanded you're up to, Heathcliff. You haven't changed at all, I should have known.
7: I must be returning to Wuthering Heights. Get along home early as a good neighbor should.
5: Will you come again, Mr. Heathcliff?
7: Perhaps. Perhaps we shall meet again. And now I'll bid you good night.
6: Wait, Heathcliff!
7: Well?
6: I'll show you to the door.
2: Good night, Heathcliff.
5: Good night.
7: You expect me to thank you?
6: You've been very cruel to me, Heathcliff.
7: You have been more cruel.
6: To be absent and silent for 3 whole years and never to think of me.
7: A little more, perhaps, than you have thought of me.
6: Come visit again, please. Come often. But not with a scowl on your face or an old bitterness in your heart. We can still be good friends, can't we, Heathcliff?
7: Friends? And you'd be content? Good night, Mrs. Linton.

0: Kathy, dear.
1: Yes, Isabella.
0: Do stop feeding the doves for a moment and listen to me. I need a confidant or I feel I shall burst.
1: Yes, there's something I have to say to you too, Isabella.
0: Oh, but mine comes first. Oh, Kathy, Heathcliff and I have become great friends. And today...
1: That's what I want to speak to you about. Isabella, you must stop throwing yourself at that blackguard.
0: Blackguard? But it's you who've invited him over so often.
1: Well, after all, he's an old friend of mine.
0: And a blackguard?
1: And a blackguard.
0: How dare you treat me like a child and interfere with my life? How dare you malign everything I love?
1: You mean to say you've actually fallen in love with Heathcliff?
0: Yes, more than ever you loved Edgar.
1: Oh, silly little goose. And do you think Heathcliff would ever consider you?
0: Consider me? He has gone beyond that, Kathy. He has proposed to me.
1: No! I don't believe it. I don't.
0: You don't? Then wait and see.
1: Isabella, listen to me. Do you know whom you're dealing with? A beast, that's what he is, a devil.
0: That's a lie.
1: Believe me, I'm warning you. He'd crush you like a sparrow's egg. I know he could never love a Linton, but he's quite capable of making a try for his fortune, just as he is for poor Hindley's land. And I say all this to you, though I'm his friend and always will be.
0: A lie, a lie. I see through you now, Kathy. You're jealous of me.
1: I jealous?
0: You love him. You've always loved him. I'm not blind. That's why you'd rather die than see me as his wife. You want to hold him on one leash and my brother on another.
1: Isabella.
0: You don't want to make him happy. You want to destroy him, but I won't let you. Do you hear, Catherine Linton? I won't let you.

0: someone at the door. See who it is.
1: It is good, sir.
2: How do you do, Mrs. Linton?
1: Linton, sir.
0: Cathy. Well, Cathy, welcome back to Wuthering Heights.
3: Heathcliff, I must see you. It's about Isabella.
0: Yes. Our little Isabella.
2: Will there be anything else, Mr. Heathcliff?
0: Nothing, Joseph. I'll ring if I need you.
2: Yes, sir. Very good, sir.
3: Yes, sir. Very good, sir. What is this, Heathcliff? You speak as though you were master of Wuthering Heights.
0: I am master, Cathy. I own Wuthering Heights now.
3: You're jesting.
0: To heaven to hold and to my heirs, successors and assigns forever. Your brother had gambling debts and I had cash, all very legal, I assure you.
3: Heathcliff, have you no conscience?
0: A gypsy stable boy has no conscience.
3: Where is Hindley?
0: I shouldn't worry. I wouldn't think of evicting him. After all, he once gave me a roof over my head between thrashings.
3: Where is he, Heathcliff?
0: Upstairs in the attic, drinking himself to a cold grave.
3: The devil catches his due. From the devil. And are you paying me back, too? Just a little?
0: Just a little? Ah, yes. And now the object of your pleasant visit. We'd quite forgotten.
3: Heathcliff, I want you to stop seeing Isabella.
0: And why, pray?
3: I beg it.
0: And what is it to you?
3: Heathcliff, is it true you've asked her to marry you?
0: Quite true.
3: But you don't love her, do you? You don't, do you?
0: Are you jealous, Cathy?
3: Do you, Heathcliff? Do you?
0: You are jealous. And if I thought you weren't, I... Why love Isabella? Of course not. I despise the girl. She's a Linton. She'll experience odd things as my wife. No doubt I shall paint her blue eyes black every day or two between caresses. I've told her so, but she thinks I'm joking.
3: Heathcliff, when has she ever harmed you? Why are you doing this awful thing to her?
0: Punishment. Punishment to make you suffer as I've suffered these last 3 years. Every time I hold Isabella in my arms, I hope you'll die a thousand deaths.
3: You marry her to do that? Judge me?
0: Yes, to punish you for your sin. For wanting to become the finest lady in the county when you knew you belonged to me and always would. And I've been true to the one true thing in life, our love. But now, as you've chosen it so, let me have my Isabella and you, your Linton. And let me burn in your heart as you do in mine, and let us go down to damnation together.

0: Joseph. Joseph!
1: Yes, Mr. Earnshaw.
0: Has he gone up to his room for the night?
1: I believe he has.
0: Has he locked the door?
1: I'm sure I don't know, sir.
0: If he hasn't, I'll kill him. I'll go up and kill him. Just once let that vulture leave that door open and... fetch me another bottle of whiskey.
1: But, Mr. Earnshaw, you've already had it. Your doctor warned...
0: Fetch it, I tell you! He stabbed me in the back, Joseph. Robbed me of my home and gold. The whiskey, I say. I'll kill him, you watch. Just one more drink. Just let him once keep that door open and...
2: The door is open, Hendley. It's always open. Well? Yeah, Joseph, I brought our guest another bottle of whiskey. Open it.
1: But, Mr. Heathcliff, it's against doctor's orders. Doctor said it would kill...
2: Do as I say, Joseph. What do doctors know of hospitality of the human soul or the bottomless thirst of revenge? Eh, Hendley?
0: You foul gypsy scum. I'll go to the Lord, you hear? I'll have you thrown in irons and have Wuthering Heights back. Swindling, black-hearted devil.
2: Open it, Joseph.
0: I'll be master here again and turn you out. I'll turn you out. Just wait.
2: Poor Joseph. All he wants was the compliments of his former stable boy. I don't know why he stays on here, but I confess the situation amuses me. Keep pouring, Joseph. That's it. A drink for every insult I've ever suffered at his hands. A drink for the stone he threw at me as a boy, and for every curse and wound and flogging he's ever given me, and for every tear I've shed. And while we're at it, gentlemen, let us make a toast to treacherous Catherine Linton, and another for the baggage who will shortly call herself my wife.

0: Kathy, what's wrong?
1: Edgar, this note. Read it. Isabella has run off. She's run off with Heathcliff to get married. Well, what are you going to do?
0: What do you expect me to do?
1: Go after them. Kill him. Kill them both.
0: No, she already has died. She's no longer my sister.
1: What?
0: Not because I disown her, but because she has disowned me.
1: But this marriage can't go on. It mustn't go on. I won't let it. I won't. He'll never belong to her. Go after them.
0: Kathy, what does Heathcliff mean to you?
1: Oh, you're a coward. A puling, milk-blooded coward, or you'd go after them. I wish Heathcliff had flogged you sick.
0: Kathy.
1: But cheer up. You shan't be hurt. He'd as soon lift a finger at you as a king would march against mice.
0: Catherine, you still love that wretched Heathcliff. You flatter yourself. I don't perceive that you're being very foolish. Catherine, am I nothing to you anymore? Is Heathcliff...
1: No! Don't mention his name again to me! Say it once again and I'll jump from this window! I'll jump!
0: Kathy, you look ill.
1: Eating in my head. Pounding.
0: Kathy, darling. Ella.
2: Yes, Mr. Lincoln? What is it?
0: It's Kathy. She's fainted. Call the doctor.

0: Heathcliff. Heathcliff, darling.
1: Yes, what is it?
0: Why do you sit there brooding? You're thinking of her again, aren't you? Kathy, always Kathy. Please, Heathcliff, look at me. Heathcliff, I'm your wife.
1: I hear she's fallen ill.
0: Oh? Do you care what happens to me? Do you know I'm alive? Do you know I even exist? Oh, Heathcliff, have pity on me. Let me come near you. Kiss me. Oh, please love me. You're driving me mad. I'll soon be fit only to join Hindley Earnshaw up in the garret.
1: Kathy's ill.
0: Kathy, Kathy, Kathy. Kathy belongs to my brother. She's forgotten you.
1: Forgotten me? For every thought she spends on your brother, she spends 1,000 on me. And if he loved her with all his powers, he couldn't love her as much in 80 years as I could in a single day.
0: Oh, you do know how to torture me. You beast. You vile beast.
1: Isabella, where did you find that pistol?
0: Don't move, Heathcliff. I'm going to kill you.
1: It looks like Hindley's pistol, the one he was going to kill me with the other day.
0: It is. But Hindley is a coward, and I'm not.
1: Promise me that, my dear Isabella?
0: I'm deadly serious, Heathcliff.
1: So am I. Fire, Isabella. You'll be doing me a lasting favor. Aim carefully. Do not think or talk. Fire. Well?
0: Oh, God!
2: Isabella.
1: What do you want, Ellen?
2: I've come to Littleton Manor with a message from Miss Isabella. Her brother wants her to come there at once.
0: But Edgar, this won't be, Ellen.
2: He needs you now. Miss Kathy is...
1: Kathy's what? Kathy's what, Ellen?
2: Oh, let go of my arm, Mr. Heathcliff. You're hurting me.
1: Then it's true. She is ill.
2: She's dying.
1: Dying?
2: Of a strange fever. Dr. Kenneth says it seems she wants to die.
0: Heathcliff, where are you going?
1: Stand aside.
0: No! Let her die! Let her die! Then I can live.
1: Stand aside.
0: No, I won't let you go to her. I won't. She's dying just to get you back.
1: You poor fool. Do you think she ever lost me? Stand away from that door.

0: sleep. Go to sleep. Kathy, my darling.
1: Not yet. Open the window, Edgar. The wind. It comes straight down from the moor. Do let me feel it on my face.
0: Oh, no, it's too cold. You're feverish.
1: Open it, please. Let me have one more breath before I die. Oh. Isn't there a south wind? And isn't the snow all gone?
0: Yes, it's quite gone, dear.
1: Look out, Edgar. Do you see Wuthering Heights?
0: No, not from here.
1: Of course you do. Isn't that my room with the light in the window? And isn't that old Joseph sitting up waiting till I come home so he may lock the gate?
0: Kathy, Kathy, lie back. There's nothing.
1: And isn't that a boy and a girl racing each other over the moors and holding hands right there under Penistone Crag?
0: You must go to sleep now, my dear.
1: Yes, you've been so good to me. So good and kind, Edgar. You brought me to heaven. I suppose I didn't belong there. Tell Heathcliff. Tell him to wait for me at the magic cave.
0: Yes, yes, I'll tell him. But get some rest now, dearest Kathy.

0: Where is she? Where's Kathy?
1: She's upstairs, sir, and not to be disturbed. Mr. Linton's gone for the doctor.
0: Get out of my way! Kathy! Kathy! Not too late.
2: Too late. Oh, how I wish I could hold you till we were both dead.
0: Kathy.
2: Why shouldn't you suffer? I do. How strong you are, Heathcliff. How many years do you mean to live on after I'm gone?
0: Kathy, don't.
2: Will you forget me? Will you be happy when I'm in the earth?
0: Don't you torture me.
2: Will you say this is the grave of Catherine Earnshaw? I loved her long ago and wept to lose her. But it's past. Will you say so, Heathcliff? Tell me, will you forget?
0: I could as soon forget you as my own existence. If you die, Kathy, I'll never know peace again. If you die, I die.
2: My Heathcliff.
0: Why did you betray your own heart, Kathy? You killed yourself. Killed yourself.
2: Don't talk. Just hold me close to you.
0: No, I'll not comfort you. You deserve this.
2: Kiss me, Heathcliff.
0: You loved me. What right had you to leave me? What right, answer me, for the poor fancy you felt for Linton?
2: Hold me close, close, and don't let me go.
0: Nothing could have parted us. Misery, death, or the devil himself. You did it. You, and you've broken your heart and mine.
2: Let me alone. If I've done wrong, I'm dying for it. Isn't that enough? You left me too. But I won't scold you now. Oh, forgive me, Heathcliff.
0: I forgive what you've done. Kiss me again and don't let me see your eyes. I love my murderer, but yours, how can I? How can she ever be forgiven?
2: Come, Heathcliff. Race me over the moors again. Race me to the magic cave. Oh, hurry, hurry, my dearest one. Why don't you come? Heathcliff.
0: Kathy. Kathy, no.

0: Heathcliff. Mr. Linden's coming. Go, please, quickly. Don't let him find you here. Miss Cathy.
1: Cathy is dead. I pray one prayer. I repeat it until my tongue stiffens. Catherine Earnshaw, may you not rest as long as I am living. I killed you. Haunt me then. Haunt your murderer. I know that ghosts have wandered on the earth. Then be with me always. Take any form. Drive me mad. Only do not leave me in this dark alone where I cannot find you. I cannot live without my life.

0: How strange, Ellen. You mean Mr. Heathcliff has vanished?
1: Oh, yes, entirely. No one has seen Mr. Heathcliff since that night poor Miss Cathy died. Since he fled from our house like a man possessed.
0: And he never returned to Linton Manor?
1: Not from that day to this. Neither there nor here to Wuthering Heights. Why, no one even seems to know.
2: Ellen! Ellen! Something dreadful has happened. Mr. Heathcliff!
1: What is it, Joseph? Mr. Heathcliff? Have you seen him?
2: Lord in heaven.
3: Come, man, catch your breath and tell us what's wrong.
2: I'd just gone out to the barn to see what damage the storm had done when I heard voices. It was fearful, I tell you, on such a night.
1: Voices? Whose voices?
2: Mr. Heathcliff's and a young woman.
0: A young woman's?
2: It sounded like Miss Cathy.
1: Miss Cathy?
2: But when I went to look, I couldn't see a thing. And the voices were further away. And I followed and saw nothing. But always the voices were just beyond me. And soon we were all the way across the moor. And then...
1: Then?
2: Just as I thought I'd caught up to them, I tripped and discovered it.
1: Discovered what?
2: Heaven help me. It was Mr. Heathcliff's body. It was lying alone by the big cave at the foot of Beniston Crag.

0: come to me, Heathcliff.
1: Oh, Cathy, my bride. My bride.

We buried the body of Mr. Heathcliff at the side of Miss Cathy's grave. It was a still, mild day. I lingered near them under that benign sky, watched the moths fluttering among the heather and the harebells, listened to the soft wind breathing through the grass, and wondered how anyone could ever imagine unquiet slumbers for the sleepers in that quiet earth.

0: From Studio One at CBS, you have just heard Fletcher Markle's production of Wuthering Heights by Emily Bronte. Another full-hour Columbia feature from the pages of the world's great storytellers. Tonight's script was prepared especially for this series by Joseph Ruskell, and the original musical score was composed and conducted by Alexander Semler. Now again, Mr. Markle.
1: May a producer introduce the principal members of our cast tonight. In the foreground,
2: Kathy
1: was played by Miriam Wolfe.
3: Isabella
1: was Anne Burr.
4: Edgar Linton
1: was Gregory Morton.
5: Hindley
1: was played by Hedley Rennie.
6: Mr. Earnshaw
1: was Horace Braham.
2: Ellen,
1: who told the story, was Hester Sondergaard. Robert Dryden played Joseph. Harold Young was the doctor. Iva Francis and Louis Quinn were servants. And Jimsy Summers, Michael Artist, and Edwin Bruce were the children. Heathcliff was played by your producer. Next week from Studio One at CBS, one of the most memorable novels of recent years. A tender and affecting portrait of a family in one of the best-known communities in the world. We look forward happily to bringing you A Tree Grows in Brooklyn by Betty Smith. Please be with us. A word now on a subject of national interest. Appearing almost every day in our magazines and newspapers are stories and pictures of men and women who have overcome physical handicaps and won a position for themselves in many fields of endeavor. These people never require any special attention. They only ask for a chance to prove their worth. 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And now, until next week, until Betty Smith's A Tree Grows in Brooklyn, this is Fletcher Markle with a good night and thank you from all of us in Studio One.
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6: 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And now, Claudia.

0: Want some help with those packages, Claudia?
1: No, thanks, Mama. Half the fun of going shopping is carrying your own packages, like presents.
0: No one ever calls spinach a present. Watch where you're going.
1: Look, Mama, there's a new building going up. Hey, let's watch, shall we?
0: Claudia, come on, stop gaping. We're in people's way.
1: But it's the only place where we can really see.
0: Well, if you must watch, do it from the sidewalk behind the fence. They have holes bored for curious people like you.
1: I'm not just ordinary curious.
0: No? Who are you curious like?
1: Like the wife of an architect. You're not exactly looking away either, Mama. Who are you curious like?
0: Like the mother-in-law of an architect.
1: Oh?
0: Look down there at that steam shovel. The men are moving away. They must be going to blast.
1: Oh, how I hate that. Here, take my spinach quick so I can close my ears.
0: I will not. I want to close mine.
1: No more wall. That's what David meant.
0: What's what David meant?
1: Well, he said he was glad he was in the war. Seeing so much destruction, he said he was glad that he was building now, not tearing things down.
0: I guess there is a great feeling of satisfaction in knowing that you're helping people have a nice home.
1: Oh.
0: Tired?
1: Nope. I always have to yawn when I watch that steam shovel open its mouth. Well, we better be getting on if I'm going to have dinner ready for David when he comes home. Say, Mom, I wonder when that building will be finished. Maybe David and I can get an apartment in it.
0: It hasn't even been started.
1: Well, I guess Mr. Tucker's will have to do for the time being. Mama, look.
0: What now?
1: The supermarket, they have a special on steak today. Let's get some.
0: With all the steak you two eat, I don't see how David or you can look a cow in the face.
1: Well, living in New York, you don't see many cows. Watch the door, Mama, so you don't get caught.
0: I don't get caught. Awfully crowded in here today. Think we'd better take our own shopping baskets, don't you?
1: Yeah. I have almost enough now to fill one up. Guess it wouldn't be honest from another store, though, would it?
0: Claudia?
1: Yes?
0: Who's that woman looking over here and nodding?
1: Where?
0: The bread counter, see her?
1: The one next to the white bread?
0: That's the one. See, she's still smiling at us.
1: She thinks she knows us. Smile back at her, Mama.
0: I am.
1: So am I. She looks nice. Looks like an apple or somebody's mother.
0: I don't see what one has to do with the other.
1: Nothing, it hasn't. I think I'll take a sack of oranges. David could live on orange juice.
0: He probably has to.
1: He does not. I'm improving by the minute.
0: Anything else in vegetables, fruits?
1: Yes, I want some milk. Look at that cheese. Mm. Oh, would I love to have a big icebox like that at home. You want some milk too, Mama?
0: One bottle, thanks.
1: I think I'll take two. We're twice as many as you. Say, that's a poem.
0: I don't see how on earth you're going to carry all that stuff home.
1: Oh, I'm not through yet. Look, there's the special steak.
0: You better close the refrigerator door before you go. I understand the management frowns on letting out the cold.
1: Oh, it's too hot in here anyway. Don't they want people to keep cool? Oh.
0: What's the matter?
1: It's not exactly a steak. It's a salmon steak. Well, if I cover it with onions, maybe David won't be able to tell the difference.
0: The bones are smaller. Are you really going to get some?
1: Are you?
0: Not me, thank you. I don't like salmon.
1: Neither do I. The sign says enormous saving, and I haven't done any enormous saving since we've been married. I guess this is good a time to start as any.
0: Do you know how to fix it?
1: Must be in the cookbook, isn't it?
0: Suppose people are still eating salmon. I doubt if David will, though.
1: Sure he will. Nice salmon like I think.
2: Yes, ladies?
0: Nothing for me, thank you.
1: I'll have the special.
2: Salmon steak? How much?
1: How much is enough, Mama?
0: A little bit is too much for me. A pound ought to be enough for you and David.
1: I'll have 2 pounds, please.
0: Expecting company?
1: No.
0: Why so much, then?
1: How can I economize on leftovers if there aren't any?
0: 1 pound is enough, and there'll be leftovers from that.
2: 2 pounds of salmon steak, lady?
1: Yes.
2: Anything else?
1: That'll be all, thank you.
2: Pay the cashier on the way out.
0: You've got enough there for a week. Here, go in this way. There isn't so much of a line at the second cashier's.
3: Just wheel the wagon over here, miss.
1: Wait a minute. I think I need some bread.
0: Ever hear about the straw that broke the camel's back?
1: No, you only told me about needles and haystacks. Look, there's our friend who thinks she knows us on the other line.
0: Still smiling.
1: She must be nearsighted. Maybe I ought to let her know we're not who she thinks we are.
0: Maybe we are. Maybe she's not who we think she is.
1: You suppose we ought to tell her?
3: You're next, miss. Basket's on the counter, please.
1: There. I'll slide it over.
3: Thanks. There you are. $4.78.
1: Gee, that's a lot of money. I don't see how they added up so fast. Think they made a mistake?
3: This here machine don't make no mistakes, lady. I tell you how it works, only I ain't got time. You're holding up the line. 478.
1: Do you have 3 pennies, Mama?
0: Here's a nickel.
1: I have a nickel. I need 3 more pennies. Oh, never mind. I'll break the nickel.
3: Come easy, go easy. Next.
0: Here you are. Put all this in one bag, would you please? What's my check?
3: 227, lady.
0: Claudia, let me have those 2 cents you have left over from the nickel.
1: My, when you break a nickel, how it flies.
3: Thanks. Next, please.
0: Ready, Claudia?
1: Yep.
0: Well, I seem to have one more hand than you. I'll push the door.
1: You know, maybe I should have taken only one bottle of milk, Mama.
0: Heavy?
1: Heavier than I thought it would be.
0: Don't look now, but we're being followed.
1: Can't turn this spinach to sticking out too far. Anyone we know?
0: Mm-hmm. That nice woman who thought she knew us.
1: Watch the curb we cross here.
0: How can you tell with that spinach waving across your face?
1: It's like peeking through the grass.
0: You look quite silly. You should have taken the salmon home and had the rest delivered.
1: I thought of that, but I hate waiting for things. We better hurry. The light's changed to green. It's almost the color of the spinach. I never noticed that before.
0: That's because you never had a piece dangling in front of each eye before. Makes you look very rakish.
1: Mama, what do you suppose they put in grocery packages that makes them get heavier?
0: Mostly milk bottles. I turn here. Don't you want me to give you a hand? My pants is pretty light.
1: No, thanks. I can manage. Goodbye, Mama. I'll phone you tomorrow.
0: Goodbye. Be careful.
1: I'll be able to see our house out of the corner of my eye if I walk straight ahead. Darn.
4: I help you, Mrs. Norton.
1: What?
4: I say I help you, Mrs. Norton. You live in my house.
1: Oh, thanks. I'll pick up the broken glass and the milk bottle and wrap it in paper so nobody else gets hurt. Guess I was carrying too much.
4: I got the salmon, too, on the sale.
1: You did? Ouch.
4: You cut yourself, Mrs. Norton. Stick the thing in the mouth. I come upstairs with you and help you.
1: How do you know I was Mrs. Norton?
4: Bertha is my name. My husband Fritz is here, superintendent of the house where you and Mr. Norton live. I saw you when you moved in.
1: Oh, Mama and I wondered who you were and when you were smiling at us.
4: And you smiled back so nice. You got no glass in the cup, have you?
1: I don't think so. It's not bleeding very much anyway. I can carry those 2 packages, all right.
4: Oh, it's nothing. You only live on a second floor here. I hold the door. You stick the thing in the mouth like I told you.
1: I can't. I have no hands left.
4: I carry your bundles for you, Mrs.
1: Oh, thanks. Should we take the elevator or walk? I usually walk.
4: I like to walk the steps up, too. That was your mom in the store with you, yes?
1: Yes.
4: You look like her.
1: Why, thank you.
4: How do you fix your salmon, Mrs. Norton?
1: I don't know yet. That's quite advanced cooking for me. I haven't gotten much beyond steak and chops. I'll look it up, though.
4: The first time I bring salmon home, Fritz tells me he don't like salmon. I make it into beautiful salmon mousse, and now Fritz, he likes it.
1: Oh, I suppose I'll just boil mine or something. I'll add a little parsley. I always add parsley to everything.
4: I show you how to make a mousse of it, if you like.
1: Oh, would you? We'd have to do it before my husband comes home. I wouldn't want him to know before he ate it that anyone helped me with it. Oh, I'll tell him later in the evening.
4: I always used to tell Fritz everything, too, late in the evening.
1: You know, the later it gets, the harder it is to have a secret. Wait, I have my key right here.
4: Mr. Norton, he likes salmon?
1: I don't know yet. It's one of the things we haven't discussed.
4: He likes it the way I show you how.
5: Shh! What is wrong?
1: I hear a noise in the kitchen.
5: Your husband, maybe.
1: I don't expect him home till 5:30. It's only 4:30 now. Hear it?
5: I hear. Come, we go downstairs and get Fritz.
6: Who's out there? What are you whispering for?
1: David, it's you. It's Mr. Norton.
4: I go now, then. You want me to help you make salmon mousse? You call me. I leave the packages of the chair.
1: Thanks. Goodbye, Bertha.
6: What are you doing so home so early? Come on into the kitchen so I don't have to shout.
1: Why, you shout beautifully. What are you doing home so early? You feel all right?
6: I feel fine. I came home to see my wife.
1: David, you sure you're feeling well?
6: I feel fine. Can a man have a glass of water in this house? Where's Mother?
1: Oh, probably at home. I'll have a glass of water, too.
6: Here you are.
1: Good water. I left her at the corner.
6: Who'd I hear you talking to out there?
1: Out where?
6: In the living room.
1: Oh, did you hear voices?
6: I most certainly did.
1: Poor man. This is what a month of marriage does to him. He thinks he hears voices.
6: Well, who are you talking to now?
1: You.
6: Oh. If you put those two packages down, I'll give you a kiss for being an understanding wife.
1: You will? Fine. What do I understand?
6: Doesn't make any difference.
1: Guess what we're having for dinner tonight?
6: Steak.
1: Mm-hmm.
6: What kind?
1: Well, there's Salisbury, hamburger, Swiss, and just steak.
6: I don't like the buildup. Come clean. What kind are we having?
1: Salmon steak with spinach.
6: Adding insult.

0: I'm proud of it.
1: Why?
0: Because if I liked it, I'd eat it, and I hate it.
1: Salmon is brain food.
0: I'm smart enough, but I'll eat it. It'll be spinach, and I say...
1: No, wait a minute. Don't jump to conclusions. You know what's going to happen to that salmon steak? And anyway, it was a special. I'm saving all kinds of money. It's good for our budget.
0: Oh, and when did we start that?
1: This afternoon with the salmon steak. Only it's going to turn into a beautiful mousse like Cinderella.
0: Look, let's start the budget and the salmon tomorrow. Oh, what do you say? Okay?
1: Okay.
0: I finished my work at the office early, and I came home to take you out to dinner. My lady, we're going to celebrate.
1: Celebrate? What are we going to celebrate?
0: Now, Claudia, does there always have to be a reason for celebrating?
1: Not with us, David. But what about the salmon?
0: The salmon? I know. We'll keep it for tomorrow. Maybe I can learn to like it by then.
1: And maybe I can learn to cook it by then. Oh, darling, you're so nice.

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An evening just wouldn't be complete without him, any more than it would be complete without the frosty refreshment of delicious Coca-Cola. 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

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And now this is Joe King saying au revoir and remember, whoever you are, whatever you do, wherever you may be, when you think of refreshment, think of Coca-Cola. 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
2: Good afternoon, ladies and gentlemen. This is Conrad Nagel welcoming you to the 20th of the new series of Silver Theater Dramatic Productions. Before we introduce today's play and its players, we'd like to say briefly that among those to appear on Silver Theater in the near future are Lee Tracy, Shirley Ross, Helen Hayes, and others. And now for today's story. The lights are being dimmed and the silver curtain is rising on Act One of Escape from Tomorrow, an original drama written especially for Silver Theater by two of America's foremost motion picture writers, Gene Towne and Graham Baker. Our stars are John Garfield and Andrea Leeds, who play the roles of Dan

0: and Wilma Morgan, with Lindsay McCary as Inspector McLaughlin. High over the Atlantic, bound from Nassau in the West Indies to New York, a huge flying transport battles its way through a sudden and unexpected storm. 13 are aboard, eager all of them to be at their journey's end. All that is, save two. Two who speak so that others may not hear.
1: But we've got to decide, Dan, and before we land, don't you see if...
2: Now, look, funny face. If anybody's doing any worrying, it's me. Get that? This is a honeymoon, remember?
1: Oh, but I'm scared, Don. What's the use of...
2: Scared? For what? We're in one of the biggest transport planes ever turned out. We're up in the clouds so close to the old angels, you could stick your head out and talk to them. And you're worrying.
1: Oh, it's not flying I'm afraid of, Danny. You know that.
2: You know? The more I think of it, the surer I am. Over in Jersey. That's the place.
1: Jersey?
2: Of course, it's farther out, but you can get better houses for less dough. I think we can even get one with a fence around it. What kind of fences you like?
1: Oh, darling.
2: Personally, I go for pickets. You see, picket fences are the one kind kids can't crawl over, while they're little, I mean. And I'm darned if I'm going to let you chase all over the...
1: Danny, will you stop it?
2: Hey, now look, Mrs. Daniel Morgan, you've got to take it easy.
1: How can I?
2: Well, be like me. I just let myself think of one thing, see? That's you and me, standing in that little church back there in Nassau, saying forever and ever. Because that's what it's going to be.
1: Is it?
2: Bet you my life.
1: Oh, Danny.
2: That's better.
1: But how, darling? How can it be forever?
2: What does that matter? It's going to be. You see, I never told you this, but I got a special pal who's aces with the guy who fixes things.
1: The guy who fixes things?
2: That's how I got you. I talk to this pal of mine. I say, look, buddy, there's a gal named Wilma, see? Now, I don't know what other people think, but for Danny Morgan, she's Miss America plus Canada plus Mexico plus all the other countries you got around. So how's about a word to the guy who fixes things for me? That's what I told him. And, well, that sure got fixed, didn't it? So now...
3: Danny.
2: Yeah?
3: Sorry to interrupt, lad, but do you suppose Wilma could change seats with me a minute? I want to talk to you.
2: What about?
1: Sure, I'll change seats with you, Mac. Oh, Dan, please keep your temper.
3: Thanks, Wilma.
1: Oh, that's all right.
2: All right, copper. Too much to expect you to leave a guy alone a minute with his wife.
3: Oh, don't talk like that, Dan. You know that I...
4: Pardon me, but I'm serving chocolate to all passengers in just a few minutes. Would you gentlemen care for some?
3: Why, sure. I'll have some. Thank you, stewardess.
4: And you, sir?
2: Count me out. Oh, thanks, just the same.
4: Quite all right, sir.
3: Now, Danny.
2: What's up? Decide to put the bracelets on me to be sure I don't run out on you?
3: Oh, now, cut it, lad. There's no one on this plane knows, and no one needs to know. You're just a passenger like all the rest. And, son, I want to help you.
2: Help me? That's a cinch. Just jump overboard.
3: Why do you think I stood up with you and Wilma to get married yesterday? Well, there's nothing I'd like better than to just forget I ever caught up with you and let you kids go on your way. But I can't do that. I'm a copper, and I've got to do my job. What are you going to do, Dan? When we land, I mean. I ought to know, for your sake.
2: Suppose I tell the truth.
3: Ah, that's smart.
2: And plead not guilty.
3: Not guilty? Pretty stubborn, aren't you, son?
2: Am I?
3: Now, look, Danny.
2: Hey.
3: Huh?
2: Those motor planes. They sound right to you?
3: Sure, I think so. Sure they are. Oh, you're a little jumpy, that's all, Dan. So it's not guilty, huh?
2: That's what I said.
3: It's crazy, Danny. Add it up for yourself. A boy has a taxi stand at 42nd and Broadway, and among his steadiest customers are Tony Morelli and his boys. One day, Morelli and three others jump in the boy's cab, and he rides them to the Eastern National Bank. He waits for them and then drives them over to Jersey. Only our boy don't know that his customers have robbed that bank of $60,000 while they were inside.
2: Well, that's on the level. I didn't know. I'd ridden them guys lots of times.
3: I haven't finished yet. And that same night, while our taxi driver is visiting his girlfriend, one of the guys he drove that afternoon shows up. He hands our boy an envelope and he says, "There's your split. Keep quiet." And then he beats it. And our boy opens the envelope and there's $5,000. And that's the first he ever knew there was a robbery. You really expected jury to believe that, Danny?
2: Well, it's true.
3: Then why did you jump the country and Wilma with you? Why didn't you come to me?
2: Because you got a habit of asking names, copper, and telling names ain't healthy. Not when Morelli's boys is mixed up in something.
3: I get it. You're scared.
2: For me, no. For Wilma, yes. But I'm going to beat this rap, copper, and I'll do it without a lot of talking. I can prove that they came to me with payoff dough.
3: How can you prove it?
2: By Wilma. I was at her place when the guy gave it to me.
3: Oh, that's swell. Did you ever hear of a law that prevents a wife from testifying for her own husband?
2: You mean Wilma can't...
3: Maybe you had an alibi, son. But you married yourself out of it at 2 o'clock yesterday afternoon.
2: Oh. That's a hot one. Well, that's swell.
3: Now, look, Danny. There's one chance for you, and only one. Turn state's evidence. Whether you helped to rob that bank or not, you know the guys who did. So tell us who they were. Come with me to the gate.
5: Something wrong.
4: There's no need for concern. The ship's all right.
1: Thomas, what's happening? Why don't you find out?
4: Danny, the plane, we're going down.
2: Take it easy, kid. She's all right, huh? Listen to those motors now.
5: I tell you, I've been a flyer myself, and I know the plane's icing up. Why don't you tell the truth?
4: There's nothing to be concerned about. Quiet! Quiet, everyone, please!
1: Oh, Danny, don't.
4: Everyone in his seat, please, quickly, and fasten safety belts.
2: Look, Mac.
3: Sure, take your seat back, Wilma.
4: Thanks.
3: I don't know just what's happening right now, but anyway, good luck.
1: Oh, look, Danny, out the window. Those waves down there, we won't have a chance.
2: Oh, you always got a chance. Besides, whatever's going to happen, we're together, aren't we?
1: Oh, quick, darling. Help me, just in case.
2: Sure.
1: Oh, Danny, I love you.
2: Wilma, you all right?
1: Yes. Yes, and you?
2: Sure, you can't kill her.
1: Thomas, help me, somebody. Help me. My husband. Don't get excited. Keep your hands free. Don't get excited.
6: Silence. Silence. Attention, everybody. I'm in command of this ship, and you'll obey my orders, all of you. Now you'll find life belts under your seats. Put them on now.
2: Here, kid. Here's yours. Go
6: on. We have to abandon the ship, but everyone must keep his head. We've landed in the Gulf Stream, and the water is warm. You can stay afloat for hours. We've already radioed for help. It may be here before the ship goes down.
5: No, no, it won't. She's sinking now.
1: Dan, look. Mac's unconscious.
2: Hey, Mac. Come on, copper. Snap out of it. He must have smacked his head when we hit the water. Come on, Mac.
1: Dan, is he alive?
2: Sure, he's alive. Look at him breathe. Come on. Come on, here, copper. You got it.
1: Danny was sinking.
6: Abandon ship. All passengers into the water and hurry.
1: Oh, darling, we've got...
2: Mac, he's still out here. Take his life belt. I'll have to carry him. You go ahead then.
1: All right, Danny.
4: Remember, everybody, jump as far from the plane as you can and then keep swimming. Don't cling to the wreck or you'll be pulled down with it.
2: Go on, Wilma. See you in a minute.
1: Come on.
2: Hey, how's about a hand here, buddy? I want to toss this guy out.
7: You sure he's alive? Maybe you better just...
2: No, you give me a hand. Shove us both at once.
7: Right. Here you go. Oh, hey. What is it?
2: You went out, copper. Huh? Now you're taking a swim. Here, keep pulling my shoulders. We got to find Wilma.
7: Wilma! Look,
6: Dan. Don't worry about me. I can...
2: I said stick with me. Hold on.
7: Wilma! Hey, funny face. Wilma!
4: Danny! Over here.
2: Come on,
1: Danny.
2: Copper. Come on.
1: Danny, here he is. Here's my husband. Here he is.
4: Oh, where's mine?
3: They didn't get me. Easy, ma'am. You can't go back to the wreck. She's going
6: down. Keep clear, everybody. Keep clear of the plane. Keep clear! There she goes! Oh. Hello! Hello, everybody. Listen to me. We've got to stay together. We wireless our position and there'll be ships to look for us. Keep your heads. Your lifeboats will hold you up.
4: Well, how long will it be before they come, Captain?
6: I can't tell you that. Perhaps only an hour.
4: Well, they'll never find us. We'll drown and you'll die.
6: Stewardess, try to quiet that woman.
4: Yes, Captain Ross.
6: Is there anyone who needs special help, who feels he can't stay up?
4: That man over there, Captain.
2: Well, MacGyver's all right. I can take care of him. But, Captain, what if we all get in a circle and tie our life belts together? We can hold each other up.
6: A good idea. You hear that, everybody? Swim into a circle. All here together.
2: All right. Copper, come on. We're swimming again.
3: I can't, Danny. I'm too far gone.
2: Forget it. Stick with me.
3: Wilma.
1: Yes, sir?
3: Make him let go of me. I'll drag him down, too. My legs are lead.
2: I said I'd keep you up. Hey, your bracelets, where are they? Wilma, while I keep holding him, you get his handcuffs. They'll be hanging from his belt.
3: No, look, Danny, like, you can't do this.
2: You got him?
1: Yeah. Here, darling.
2: Good. Now, snap one on his wrist. Now, the other on mine.
3: No, Danny, no. You've got Wilma to take care of.
2: Yeah, Wilma, snap that cuff.
1: All right, darling.
2: Well, I've got your cuff. And you're not getting away, see? Bet you my life. Come on. We're joining the family circle. All three of us.

0: Hey, how you doing, funny face?
1: I'm all right, Danny. How long has it been?
0: I don't know. 4 hours, I guess, maybe six. How about you, Mac? You know, you ain't doing such a hot job of holding me up. What do you think I'd fasten your arm to me for? Yeah. You know, this ain't so bad. Now with the wind's gone down, it's...
2: Listen, all of you. Please do what I say. How, I don't know, but my life belt got away from me. I can't hold out. Not any longer, no. And I know it. Now, don't try to save me, please. It'll do no good. I'm too far gone. The 10 of you that are left will have a chance. In fact, you'll win. I'm sure of it. But only if you let me go.
3: Martin, wait.
2: I can't, Captain. Sorry. The old arms just won't function any longer. It's better this way. So cheerio, all of you. A world of luck. Miss Smith.
3: Martin.
0: Hey. Some music. That's what we need. How many of you can sing? Oh, come on, somebody start a song. I said we gotta sing. Wilma, help me start it. Come on! East side, west side, oh.

0: Hey, what's happening? You're not going to let getting dark stop you singing. Well, what if a couple of ships did pass by without seeing us? That proves at least they're looking for us, don't it? Come on now, there's lots of songs we haven't tried yet. How's about a hot time in the...
1: Oh, might as well give up, Danny. None of us has the strength or the spirit left for singing.
2: Oh, why don't we stop it? Why should we keep pretending? We might just as well give up.
3: Try and calm down, Mrs. Reed. That's going to do no good. There'll be another ship.
0: Sure. I'll bet you my life. Yeah. Well, what time is it now? Any idea, Captain?
4: Nearly 9, I guess.
3: 10 hours we've been here. How much longer can we stand this?
0: Oh, plenty. I'm getting used to this. You know, when I was a kid, we used to go swimming in the East River in the summertime. Only I never got to go much because I was working. This kind of makes up for it.
1: Danny, any sign of another boat, Turner? I'm nearly gone for good.
0: No, but there'll be one. And this time we'll connect. Third time's the charm. That right, funny face?
3: That's right, Danny. Want me to help you hold Mac?
0: I'm okay. Get my wrist hole out. Hey, what's happened to everybody? None of you know any more stories? Oh, who's heard the one about
3: Danny,
0: the... Yeah?
3: Danny, watch there. It's like a searchlight.
0: Huh? Wait, that comes again. Wait, we're sure. It is! Captain, over there. Watch, a searchlight.
3: Help!
4: No, wait, that'll do no good. It's too far off.
0: Captain, why not take a chance? Let's all of us call at once, together.
4: He's right, we've got to call together and make our voices carry as far as possible. Ship ahoy!
0: Ship ahoy!
4: Ship ahoy!
2: It's no use. They're going to pass us.
0: They're not going to pass us. They can't pass us. We're going to keep it up now. Come on. Help!
3: Help!
0: Help!
4: Help! Help!
3: They've got to answer. They've got to answer.
0: And they will. I bet you my life. Listen. Listen, everybody.
3: They've heard us. Look, the searchlight. They're looking for us. Oh, Danny.
0: Keep on calling. Ahoy!

0: In just a moment, ladies and gentlemen, Andrea Leeds and John Garfield will bring you the thrilling second act of Escape from Tomorrow. 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
0: Once again, the lights are being dimmed and the silver curtain is rising on the second act of Escape from Tomorrow, starring John Garfield and Andrea Leeds as Dan and Wilma Morgan. It's the following evening. Safe aboard the rescuing vessel, a cruise ship bound from Havana to New York. The tender virus have been the center of interest and attention for both passengers and crew, and no effort has been spared to ensure their comfort and well-being. And in a luxurious cabin forward on A deck.
2: Mac, I think he's waking up. Will you go now?
3: Okay, youngster. But I'll be back to talk to him. I've got to, for both of your sakes.
2: All right. Danny? Awake, Danny?
4: Huh? Hi, funny face. I remember you.
2: Do you? You slept so long, I thought maybe you wouldn't.
4: Oh, sure. I'm funny that way. I always remember my wives. In fact, hey, what is this? Where'd you get that dress? And this room? I didn't go to sleep in...
2: You went to sleep in the Atlantic, Danny. Almost 2 days ago.
4: Huh? Well, wait a minute. Are you all right?
2: Oh, I'm swell. Now that I've got a husband again.
4: And what about the others, Mac?
2: Mac's all right, too, Danny. He's more than all right. That's why we're here.
4: Why, we're here?
2: This happens to be the bridal suite of the cruise ship Mayfair, bound from Havana to New York.
4: The bridal suite? Hey, and these pajamas.
2: And they're the captain's, and here's his robe, too.
4: The captain's clothes and the bridal suite. Hey, what is this? Is this some kind of a gag?
2: No, Danny, it's not a gag. You see, they figured it was the least they could do for the hero of the plane disaster.
4: The hero? Who gave him that idea?
2: All the survivors, but mostly Mac.
4: Mac? You mean Mac told him that...
2: He told him the truth, that you saved his life. That's all he told him, Danny.
4: Yeah? The bridal suite! How do you like that?
2: And it's not all, darling. The captain's giving a dinner tonight just in our honor. Really in yours, but they count me in because I'm the hero's wife.
4: Look, will you cut that stuff?
2: Oh, all right, Danny. Oh, but you know I'm so proud of you, don't you?
4: Proud? What have you got to be proud? I'm the one. Let me look at you. Hey, what'd you do to your hair?
2: The hairdresser on the boat fixed it for me.
4: And that dress, I suppose that's a hand-me-down from Mrs. Astor.
2: Well, I don't think that's her name, but it could be. One of the passengers was determined to fit me out.
4: She was, huh? Well, that was part of it. In fact, everything's just like it was supposed to be.
2: Like it was?
4: That Palomar, remember? The fixer-upper? I'm talking to him and I say, how's about a couple of new outfits for Mrs. G? I mean, Mrs. M. And, while you're about it, we could use a swell suite on a boat that's a honeymoon for us. So my pal says, okay, Danny. And here we are.
2: You had the whole thing planned this way, huh?
4: Bet you my life.
2: I'll take that debt, mister. Oh, Danny, darling.
4: You think this is something? This is just the beginning. We're going to do lots of traveling, funny face, in suites like this. We're
2: going
4: to...
2: Danny.
4: Huh?
2: What are we going to do? Max kept quiet till now, but... Once we reach New York...
4: Look, will you forget New York and forget Mac?
2: Oh.
4: I should have let him drown.
2: Oh, you couldn't. Not me. You. I know that, Danny, and so do you. Please don't blame Mac. He hates what he has to do worse than you do. He... Oh, Danny, why? Why did it have to happen like this? We didn't ask anything except each other. What did we do to make it all go wrong? Oh, I used to pray, Danny. Do you know that? I used to go and pray. Pray for nothing but to have us married and for ourselves. I didn't ask for any money or even for that little house with Spencer's. I just wanted you, and now...
5: Oh, now they're doing nothing.
2: Oh, they'll railroad you. You know they will. Oh, Danny, unless you turn state's evidence, and you've got to. Well, I know what's stopping you. You've been afraid for me because of Morelli and his gang, but that mustn't stop you, Danny. Tell the DA what you know. Tell him who did that robbery. You've got to, darling.
5: Maybe you're right. Who is it?
3: Mark, Danny.
2: Come in, Max.
3: Hello, son.
2: Mac, Danny's going to...
5: I'm gonna... I get it. A little framing with my wife while I'm out. Is that it, copper? Thought you'd scare into breaking me down.
2: Danny.
3: Let him talk, Wilma. You don't make it very easy for a guy, Danny. You know, I didn't pass that taxi stand of yours every day for 5 years without getting pretty strong for a lad named Danny Morgan. I haven't forgotten the night you rode me home with the meter up. But that's all apart from this, Danny. Even what you did out there in the water is apart from this. Maybe I feel like a heel, but taking you in is my job. There's nothing else I can do.
5: No?
2: Oh, but there is, Mac. Look, supposing you hadn't found us in Nassau. Suppose you were just to turn your head when we landed.
3: And let 100 other coppers grab the both of you when you step off the gangplank?
2: Oh, he's right, Danny. There's no other way.
3: Well, son, it's up to you. You talk or not. If it's that gang you're thinking of, you have my word that you and Wilma will be as safe as the whole department can make you. And that's pretty safe. Well?
5: I got your word on that? What you said? Protection for my wife?
3: For both of you. You have my word.
5: All right. I'll do it. I'll turn state's evidence.
2: Oh, Danny.
3: Great. And now be getting dressed. You've got a day or so of being a hero to be attended to before we reach port. And as for your trial, you can forget it. I'll clear you, Danny lad. As sure as my name's McLaughlin, I'll get you off.

0: therefore, Your Honor, Dan Morgan can't be held for trial. Not just because of what he did out there in the ocean after that plane came down. That's all beside the point. He's got to be dismissed because he's offered to turn state's evidence. In fact, he's already told the district attorney who really robbed that bank.
1: Just a minute, Inspector McLaughlin. Let me remind you that you're the arresting officer in this case and not the public prosecutor. You stick to the facts, and the court will hear pleas from the proper source. Well, Mr. Prosecutor, what's your recommendation in this case?
2: My office will leave that to Your Honor's discretion.
0: To his discretion? Now, wait a minute, Mr. Prosecutor. You promised me...
1: Inspector, you'll be in order. It is the judgment of this court that an attempt has been made here to sentimentalize upon the so-called heroics of Dan Morgan during an airplane accident at sea. I see no reason why the defendant should not be held for trial. Daniel Morgan, will you please face the court?
0: Your Honor, please, you can't do this.
1: Silence! Daniel Morgan, you are aware of the charge on which you have been arraigned?
3: I am.
1: How do you plead? Guilty or not guilty?
3: I'm not guilty.
1: The defendant's trial is set for April 16th in Department 32 of the Superior Court. Bail at $5,000, incarceration in...
4: And we will prove that the defendant is beyond all reasonable doubt guilty of direct participation in the robbery of the Eastern National Bank. We will further prove that this muchly publicized and self-heralded hero did willfully so participate.
5: Sure he rode Morelli and his gang that day. I seen him ride them lots of times.
6: He could have been one of the men who held me up. I think he was.
7: He bought a ticket for Nassau, yes, and with that marked bill, the girl was with him.
0: All right, then I am in contempt of court. You can take my badge. I still won't testify against Dan Morgan. This whole thing's a farce.
8: I did, I tell you. They brought the money in an envelope while he was with me. He didn't know why they were paying me.
4: Object. Move that be stricken. Witness is the defendant's wife, can only serve as character witness.
1: Objection sustained.
9: What does it matter what I say? I told you the truth, but it's not the truth you want. Go ahead, you've made up your minds already. The railroad is on its way, so let it go. Go on and find me, Gilbert.
1: Ladies and gentlemen of the jury, you have decided upon a verdict?
10: We have.
1: The defendant will rise and face the court. Ladies and gentlemen of the jury, how say you?
10: We, the jury, find the defendant guilty as charged.
1: The defendant, Dan Morgan, stands convicted as charged and is hereby sentenced to imprisonment in the state penitentiary for a term of not less than 15 years.
8: Fainted.
11: Where do you think you're going, Morgan?
9: My wife, and try and stop me.
0: All right. Get back. Give her air. Get back, will you?
9: Wilma.
0: Dan, I'm sorry, kid. You know.
9: Suppose you shut up, copper. Wilma.
8: Dan.
9: Hiya, funny face.
8: Oh, Dan. They can't. 15 years, they can't. Not now. You don't know, Danny.
9: What is she talking about, man? You heard me. What's she talking about?
0: Okay, Dan, and then... then maybe it wasn't just the news that made her faint.
8: You can't go to prison, Danny. You can't go now.
9: I get it. A kid. That's wonderful. That's all we needed to make the picture perfect. That's all we needed. The guy that fixes things. Huh?
0: Listen to me, Dan. Wilma's going to have a child, yes. But I'm going to have you out before she does.
9: Yeah?
0: Yeah. Bet you my life, Danny. I'll have you out before your kid is born. Bet you my life.
12: Ladies and gentlemen, before we tell you about next week's episode of Escape from Tomorrow, I'd like to tell you the story behind the most distinguished name in silver plate. 1847 Rogers Brothers. This famous house first came into existence back in the days when the country was expanding on every side, acquiring new boundaries to north and south, pushing steadily westward across the plains. And influenced by the change and growth all around them, a group of New England craftsmen formed a partnership and started developing new and finer techniques in silversmithing. Even then, the skill and artistry of their craftsmanship was really extraordinary. And as the years went by, their skill became even greater, reaching its climax with the latest and greatest achievement, a way to apply sterling silver craftsmanship to finest silver plate. A shining example of 1847 Rogers Brothers craftsmanship is the pattern Lovelace, a pierced pattern, utterly graceful and feminine, with shimmering orange blossom motif and exquisite sterling-like detail. And so that you may appreciate the full beauty of Lovelace and also see other stunning silver plate patterns, 1847 Rogers Brothers extend this cordial invitation to you.
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12: This is Conrad Nagel again, ladies and gentlemen. Next week, Silver Theater will once again star John Garfield and Andrea Leeds in the thrilling concluding episode of Escape from Tomorrow. We know you'll be interested in hearing how Dan and Wilma Morgan face the greatest moment of their lives. In the meantime, I think you should know that Andrea Leeds, who appears on Silver Theater through the courtesy of Samuel Goldwyn, will soon be starred opposite Gary Cooper in The Real Glory. John Garfield may currently be seen in the Warner Brothers picture, They Made Me a Criminal. And his forthcoming production for that studio will be Juarez, in which he will appear with Paul Muni and Betty Davis.
11: Remember, if you want solid silver, you want international sterling. 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All incidents and characters in today's drama were entirely fictitious. John Conte speaking. 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
13: If you're paying this kind of money for a car, you'd want it to have a touch of style, legroom, four doors, and all that. 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
14: Skoda's new Super Estelle puts the man in the street
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17: Fantastic.
16: I mean, they look the same, don't they?
17: Might look the same, but they don't taste the same.
16: You can't tell the difference.
17: Well, I can. The cheap one's yours.
18: Bird's eye. Somehow other beef burgers just don't taste the same.

0: Aftershave with After Effects.
1: You know, some marmalades get some of their tang from added flavoring. While Robertson's Golden Shred gets all of its tang from Seville oranges. What would you rather have for breakfast?

0: do you know something? If you stop eating Birdseye beef burgers and eat these cheap ones...
1: All right.
0: You'll save Mum enough money to buy me a Leeds United tracksuit.
1: Fantastic.
0: I mean, they look the same, don't they?
1: Might look same, but they don't taste the same.
0: You can't tell the difference.
1: Well, I can. The cheap one's yours.
2: Birdseye. Somehow other beef burgers just don't taste the same.
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1: Thank you, Bob. Friends, tonight's story was written by Stephen Vincent Benet, Pulitzer Prize winner and one of America's most outstanding men of letters. Elementals is a shocking story concerning the deep and hidden chambers of the human soul, which, once they have opened upon a man, leave him changed forever. 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Here, then, is Elementals by Stephen Vincent Benet, starring Hal Studer as Sherwood Latimer. 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

0: Upper Fifth Avenue in New York. It is a clear winter evening, and the air is soft and amazingly warm for January. Sherwood Latimer and Catherine Vane walk arm in arm. Even the casual passerby can see that they are in love, very much in love.
1: Oh, Sherry, don't you love this avenue? The park and the gorgeous old homes and everything.
2: Mostly apartments now.
1: But the park, so beautiful.
2: Wonder if we'll ever have enough money to live on Fifth Avenue.
1: Of course we will. You're going to be famous. You'll write a play or a novel or something, and everybody will think you're a genius. We'll have a beautiful apartment and dozens of wonderful children, and I'll have a mink coat.
2: And a convertible and a limousine and six servants.
1: You'll see.
2: Oh, you're just prejudiced, Kathy.
1: Well, aren't you the youngest assistant professor on the staff?
2: And the lowest paid.
1: Money.
2: How can you say money like that? Still talk about mink coats.
1: It's a woman's privilege to be inconsistent.
2: That's my girl.
1: Thank you, Professor.
2: Oh, Kathy, I wish we could get married. Do things right, go to the theater, never eat hamburgers.
1: Never eat hamburgers? What a horrible thought. I love hamburgers.
2: I wonder what Mr. Slake will give me for dinner.
1: You're to remember everything. I want the complete details.
2: Probably hamburgers served on solid gold plates.
1: With champagne.
2: And no onions.
1: And cold buns. I can see it all now.
2: Gee, honey, I wish you were coming. I hate to think of you going to dinner alone. Why couldn't Slake have invited you? He knows we're engaged. He knows
1: that... Sherry, don't be silly. I'll be fine. Well, did you send him a bill for the translation?
2: $200.
1: Wonderful. Maybe he'll give you the check tonight.
2: Maybe he will.
1: Be nice to him, Sherry. Be real polite and let him do the talking. And, well, don't talk about soaking the rich or anything. Just be real nice and normal.
2: I will.
1: A man like John Slake has influence. You never can tell what'll happen if he takes a liking to you.
2: I promise I'll be on my very best behavior. This is the place here.
1: This big gray one?
2: All five stories of it.
1: He lives all alone in that?
2: Roomy, isn't it?
1: You should have charged him more than $200. You should have charged him $2,000.
2: Oh, I wish you were coming, Kathy. It would be such a wonderful dinner.
1: Don't be silly, Sherry. I don't mind a bit. And anyway, he wanted it to be just the two of you. Maybe he's going to offer you a job or something.
2: Maybe he is. Well...
1: Bye, darling. Phone me when you get home.
2: I will.
1: You better go in. It's after 7 now.
2: Where are you going to eat?
1: You stop worrying about where I'm going to eat.
2: Well, do you need any money?
1: No, I've $5 or $6. Now, go on. Why, Sherry Latimer, I believe you're nervous.
2: I don't go to dinner with millionaires every night.
1: Well, just be perfectly natural. You look fine. It's a nice suit, and you've just had a haircut.
2: That ought to fix it.
1: Go on, darling. You'll be late.
2: I'll phone you.
1: Don't forget. And remember, be on your best behavior.
2: I will. Bye, Kathy.

0: More coffee, Sherry?
1: No, thanks, Mr. Slate.
0: A liqueur?
1: Oh, nothing, thank you. It was a wonderful dinner.
0: I'm glad you enjoyed it.
1: This is a wonderful room. I think it's even more attractive than the dining room.
0: Well, a dining room should be simple, Sherry. A man can't enjoy art if his mouth is full. Yes, this room, of course, is different. It is where I spend most of my time. I see you're admiring the fireplace.
1: It's magnificent.
0: 16th century Italian. I had it shipped block by block from Rome. Oh, by the way, speaking of 16th century Italian, I have your check here for the Guicciardini translation.
1: Oh, there's no rush, Mr. Slake, any time.
0: Not at all. I made it out before you arrived. There you are.
1: Thank you. Thank you very much.
0: You did a splendid job. Splendid. You're the best man in the country on Italian translation.
1: Oh, thank you. You're very kind.
0: Tell me, Sherry, what did you think of the little experiment of Prince Alessandro?
1: Oh, which one?
0: Well, you remember the chapter, Merry Diversions of Prince Alessandro?
1: I ought to. It took me long enough to translate it.
0: What did you think of Alessandro?
1: Oh, I thought him an animal. An incredibly cruel animal.
0: Oh, really? Well, I thought it rather intriguing. A very clever way of proving that there are but three elemental emotions. I see you're admiring my harp.
1: Yes. Do you play?
0: A little. Music seems to release me from the dull vulgarity of life. You know, there's a certain spirituality about the harp. It seems to embody every, how shall I say it? There's such an aesthetic feel about it. Sometimes I sit here all night and just play.

0: Play beautifully.
1: An amateur, but I enjoy it. You know Brahms?
0: No, I don't.
1: Pity he wrote so little for the harp. He's my favorite composer.
0: I'm afraid I'm not very musical.
1: So, you consider Prince Alessandro an animal, do you? You're very young, Sherry. As a matter of fact, I was going to suggest to you that... Oh, no. No, I suppose you wouldn't consider it.
0: Consider what?
1: I understand you're engaged to a Miss, Vane? Catherine Vane?
0: Yes. She works in the secretary's office at the university.
1: Are you, in love with her?
0: Very much.
1: Planning on getting married?
0: As soon as we can afford it.
1: But, you can't afford it now?
0: Well, assistant professors aren't too well paid.
1: No, no, I suppose they aren't.
0: What did you mean when you said I wouldn't consider something?
1: Sherry, I'm a very rich man. I've literally so much money I don't know what to do with it. I'm 54 now, and I've experienced everything. I've been everywhere, I've seen everything, I've done everything. Sometimes I get very bored indeed. So I thought maybe that perhaps you might be interested in giving me a little amusement and at the same time earning yourself some money. I thought that perhaps you... No. It's ridiculous.
0: What's ridiculous?
1: Huh? Well, I'm intrigued with Alessandro's experiment. I'd love to repeat it.
0: You're not serious.
1: Yes, yes, I'm serious.
0: But I don't understand.
1: I'd pay you $25,000.
0: Not to go...
1: Exactly. Now, look, I thought it all out this afternoon. There's space on the fourth floor of this house that's never used. Now, I would lock you and Miss Vane in adjoining rooms, see? I'd have a glass partition built between them so that you could see each other but not communicate. And I'd cut the time down to 7 days. After all, neither you or Miss Vane have the physique of the 16th century Italian.
0: You're not actually suggesting that Kathy and I should...
1: But of course. For $25,000. Isn't this a beautiful melody? So sweeping. So sad. I wish I'd known, Brown.
0: I wish you'd leave that harp alone and tell me what's on your mind.
1: Well, it's very simple. You and Miss Vane need money. Or shall I say you'd like to have it? So, I'll pay you $25,000. You'll be locked in two rooms that are separated by a glass partition. You'll go, each one, into one of these rooms on, let's say, a Sunday at midnight. And until the following Sunday at midnight, you'll be given nothing to eat. Nothing. You'll be allowed plenty of water, and that's all. You'll starve yourself for 7 days. And at the end of the week, on the second Sunday at midnight, I shall raise the glass partition and place a thick slice of bread and butter exactly halfway between you and Miss Vane.
0: And pay us $25,000?
1: No, Sherry, not quite. You see... I agree with Alessandro. There are just three elementals. Fear, hate, and hunger. I believe that you and Miss Vane, for all that you say you're in love, I believe that after 7 days without food, you'd fall on each other like a couple of snarling animals.
0: You're crazy. You're crazy.
1: Nevertheless, I believe you'd claw each other to bits in your struggle for that one slice of bread. I believe you'd forget all about love and respect and tenderness. You'd be ruled by an elemental. In this case, hunger. Now, of course, if I'm wrong, if you share the bread gently and tenderly, then I'd pay you $25,000. But if you perform as I expect, if you become animals instead of human beings, then you'd have to work for me for nothing for 10 years. Thank goodness I have my music to console me. Don't sit there staring at me, Sherry.
0: I find it hard to believe that you're serious.
1: Oh, I'm perfectly serious.
0: But it's insane. It's impossible.
1: Now, look, lots of health cranks diet for longer than 7 days. You say you're in love with this girl, Mrs. Stane.
0: Yes, but I would never subject her to such a monstrous experiment.
1: Would she have the courage of your convictions? You believe that love is stronger than hunger, don't you?
0: Yes, but that isn't the same thing.
1: You're young. You're an idealist. You believe that love is a big, golden, wonderful thing. Well, I say that it isn't. I say that after 7 days of not eating, you would hate Catherine Vane. You'd tear the bread from her and stuff it into your mouth.
0: Will you please leave that harp alone,
1: huh? I enjoy it so much myself, I forget sometimes that others don't appreciate it.
0: You could never ask a woman to...
1: Well, you say you're in love, don't you?
0: Well, of course we're in love.
1: You could get married at once. No more grubbing, no more tutoring at night. Miss Vane could resign her position. You'd have a nice little house, a car, all in exchange for 7 days of not eating. Why don't you talk it over with Miss Vane? Tell her how easily you can earn $25,000. Why don't you, Sherry?

0: Another pastry, Miss Fane. Remember, you won't be eating again until next Sunday.
1: I couldn't possibly eat another mouthful.
0: No? Well, since it's almost midnight, shall we go upstairs?
2: We can't do it. We can't do it, Cassie.
1: Sherry, please. It's so easy. No more pinching. No more going without things. All we have to do is lie quietly on a couch for a week without eating.
0: You want to call it off, Sherry?
1: Of course he doesn't want to call it off. Besides, we've signed all those papers. I don't know if they're legal or not.
0: Oh, my dear Miss Vane, you underestimate me. I had my lawyers draw up the agreement very carefully. Of course, we can't come out and say that Sherry was to be my slave for 10 years, but... Don't worry. I'm quite sure I'll collect my payment if you're so unfortunate as to lose the wager. Well, now I've had workmen in and the rooms are all ready. We replaced the wall between the two bedrooms with a full sheet of glass. You'll each have a lamp and a Bible. I'm afraid I'll have to forbid you soap and toothpaste.
2: Are you afraid we might eat the soap?
0: You might.
1: I refuse to believe it. It's so difficult.
2: Oh, Kathy, you don't know. I was hungry in the war. I know what it's like. You get crazed and desperate.
1: I'm sure we can do it. I'm positive. Oh, don't look so bleak, Sherry, please. Think of all the things we can do with $25,000. Why, it's wonderful. We can have a home, a nice little house somewhere, and furnish it. Furnish it attractively.
0: It's 11:58. Shall we go up?
1: Come on, Sherry. We can't be ruled out for a late start. Come on.
0: Sherry, this is your room. They're exactly the same, except that your wallpaper has bluebirds, whereas Miss Baines has daisies.
3: Hello! Kathy!
0: Oh, she can't hear you. That glass partition between you was an inch thick.
2: Oh,
0: yes.
2: Oh, Slake, she's so tiny. She's such a little bit of a thing. I look
0: as
2: at
0: you
2: her...
0: observe, when the lights are on, in both rooms, you can see each other very well.
2: Look, Slate.
0: Now, I shall visit you once every 24 hours. There are glasses in the bathroom there. Drink as much water as you wish. And at 12 o'clock next Sunday night, this partition will rise. I had it specially installed, as I told you. So, at next Sunday midnight, I shall bring you one thick slice of bread and butter. You'll be exposed to the food for 20 minutes. I shall take pictures.
2: If God can possibly condone such idiotic treatment of the human body, I'm sure he'll help us.
0: Oh, that's very good, Sherry. I think you're going to need help. Is there anything else?
2: I don't think so.
0: Miss Vane looks very lovely, Sherry. She's a most charming girl. I don't wonder that you're in love with her. But remember, there are just the three elementals. Fear, hate, hunger. And now, of course, that you've lost your wages.
2: Heckling us wasn't part of the bargain.
0: I can see you now, clawing at each other like animals.
2: Oh, stop it, stop it.
0: Oh, say, by the way, Sherry, I ran across the most tantalizing thing today, a sort of harp concerto written by a chap called Malneck, Matty Malneck. It's called Harp Fantasy and Jazz. Exquisite thing.
2: Will you stop making small talk and leave me alone?
0: All right, Sherry, I'll leave you. Until tomorrow night.

0: birds trying not to fall. Let's see, 21 bluebirds pasted to the wall. 21 bluebirds trying not to fall. Bluebirds happy in their little trees. Something, something, something, smiling at the bees.
1: Well, the first 24 hours are over, Sherry. How do you feel?
0: Fine.
1: Not too uncomfortable?
0: No.
1: Kathy's fine.
0: Good.
1: Not very talkative, are you?
0: That wasn't in the bargain.
1: All right, then I'll leave you.
0: Are you enjoying yourself?
1: Immensely. I can hardly wait. You see, the first 24 hours are easy. So are the second. The third day gets worse, and the fourth and fifth. That's when the fun begins.
2: Well, hello, Sherry. How are you?
3: You stole my pipe. You stole my pipe when you were in here yesterday. You deliberately stole my pipe.
2: Sorry, Sherry, you were getting a little hysterical. The Bible is on the floor right in front of you.
3: What? What's the matter? Why are you pointing at Miss Vane?
2: She has moved. She's nonsense. She's asleep. I can see her breathing from here. Say, you'd better get hold of yourself. This is only the third day.
1: Good evening, Sherry.
3: Sherry, wake up.
1: That's it. How are you feeling?
3: Go away.
1: You know, you're an admirable guest, you and Miss Vane. You make so little demand on one's hospitality. I've just been in to see her, and she sent you a message. Don't you want to hear it? I see my elemental has begun to touch you. You're not so interested in Miss Vane now, are you?
3: Why can't you leave me? Why can't you leave us alone? You weren't supposed to torture us.
1: My dear fellow, I'm interested. Believe me, I worry about you both. I thought of you tonight at dinner. The bisque had a trifle too much whipped cream for my taste. But the roast was perfection. Rich, red, succulent roast beef. That wonderful, delicate shade of pink. It cut like butter.
3: Shut up! Huh? Shut up!
1: What's the matter, Sherry? You're beginning to feel it? Well, you shouldn't. This is only the fourth day.
3: It's the fifth day.
1: Is it?
3: Yes. It's the fifth day.
1: Or is it the third?
3: You've been here five times.
1: Yes, but the first visit, the Sunday we began, that doesn't count.
3: Is it? Is it Thursday or Friday?
1: I wonder. Good night, Sherry. Sleep well.
3: It's the fifth day. It's the fifth day.
1: It's the fifth day!
3: Let me sleep. God in heaven, let me sleep. Please don't let me think about food. Please don't let me think about food.
4: Sausages.
3: Oh. Walls. Meat. I want to pick at it. I want to beat it. Like an enemy.
4: Meat,
3: food, bacon, hot cake, golden puffy, drowned in maple syrup, the little sausages, bursting with meat and spice, bacon, over a wood fire.
4: Sausages.
3: Oh, dear God, please stop it. I can't hear my own voice over and over.
4: Can't stand.
3: Stale, moldy bread. Even a dry slice of old, stale, moldy bread.

0: Oh, yes. I haven't even thought of it. And this is only the fifth day. The fifth day.
1: Fourth day. Fifth day. Fourth day. Fifth day. Fourth day. Fifth day. Fourth day. Fourth day.
0: It's the fifth day. The fifth day.
1: Fourth day. Fifth day. Fourth day. Fifth day. Fourth day.
0: Who is it? Who is it? Why is it so red? Everything's red. The walls are red. The bloomers are red. Everything's red. Bible. Bible here. I'll eat the Bible.
2: Really, Sherry? Oh, I wouldn't do that. I wouldn't eat paper. That would make you ill.
0: How much longer? Much longer.
2: Don't you wish you knew?
0: Tell me. Tell me in the name of God. Don't torture me like this, please. I can't stand it.
2: Well, you'll be able to stand it better if you stop these enervating hysterics. Look at Miss Vane. She just lies there on the couch. She doesn't prance around the room, tearing the pages from her Bible. By the way, you'd better give me the Bible.
0: No.
2: After all, the binding is leather, and leather was once a form of meat. I wouldn't want to disqualify you on a technicality. Good night, Sherry.

0: Well, the time is up, Sherry. Sherry, 7 days are up.
1: Oh,
0: you'll revive soon enough. I've brought you a wonderful thick slice of bread and butter. If you'll just permit me, I'll shove your couch over against the glass. Can you hear me? Sherry, can you hear me?
1: Wherever.
0: At this moment, you're about 1 foot away from Catherine Vane. There's just a sheet of plate glass between you. Remember, I had the glass partition installed. It's like a great big window between two rooms. Remember? Sherry. Remember Kathy?
1: Kathy? No.
0: Now, I'm going to raise the glass partition now, Sherry. I'm lifting it up. There. Now, there's bread there, Sherry. You see
1: bread.
0: It? A
1: bread.
0: Thick slice of fresh bread and butter. Wonderful soft white bread. Golden fresh butter. Aren't you hungry, Sherry? Aren't you hungry?
1: Yes, I'm hungry.
0: Yes. Careful. Careful, Sherry. There's a woman over there. She's very close to you, not more than a foot away. She wants the bread too, Sherry. She wants it.
1: No, it's my bread. It's mine.
0: But she's going to steal it from you. She thinks it's hers. Perhaps you'd better kill her, Sherry.
1: My bread.
0: Yes.
1: My bread.
0: Yes, well, then slip down off the couch, Sherry. Shh. She's very clever. She's pretending to be asleep, but she's after the bread, too. She'll grab it and eat it, and then there won't be any for you, Sherry. You don't want that to happen,
1: no,
0: do you?
1: My bread. My bread.
0: Oh, she's greedy, Sherry. She'll eat it. You better get rid of her. Get rid of her now. Reach out. Grab her.
2: I'm so hungry.
0: Quick, Sherry, eat it. You've got it in your hand. Eat it.
1: You can't have it. You can't have it. It's my bread. It's my bread.
0: Oh, you eat it, you imbecile. Go on, eat it. Stuff it into your mouth. Go on, go on.
2: Jerry. It's me. Kathy. Oh, Jerry. I'm so hungry.
3: Kathy.
0: Bread. Eat it. Eat it, you fool. Eat it.
3: Bread.
1: Kathy. Oh, Kathy, darling. Here. Just a little bit. Chew it slowly. Here, Kathy.
0: No. Eat it, you idiot. There's only one slice. Eat it.
1: Kathy, darling. Chew it slowly.
2: Jerry. My sweet.
1: Yeah, a little more, darling. Yeah. Uh-oh, Kathy. I love you.
2: Now you... You have some. You have some, Sherry.
1: Oh, thanks, darling. You're a beast, Mr. Slake. You're a beast. A powerful beast. But we proved you wrong. You're wrong, Mr.

0: Hate. There's another elemental. There's hate and fear and hunger, and there's
1: love.
2: Barry, I love you.

You have just heard Elementals, written by Stephen Vincent Benet and directed by Harry W. Junkin. Al Studer starred as Sherwood Latimer. James Van Dyke was John Slake. Kathy was played by Marilyn Erskine. The music was composed and conducted by Dr. Roy Shield. Harp solos were by Edward Vito. 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

This is Harry Junkin again. Next week, a story that in principle is as simple as One from Three Leaves Two. In fact, that is its title, One from Three Leaves Two. A dramatic and suspenseful story starring Jan Minor and John Larkin. Next week, Attraction 27 on Radio City Playhouse.

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1: The story of Dr. Kildare.
2: Whatsoever house I enter, there will I go for the benefit of the sick. Now, whatsoever things I see or hear concerning the life of men, I will keep silence thereon, counting such things to be held as sacred trust. I will exercise my art solely for the cure of my pain.
1: The story of Dr. Kildare, starring Lou Ayres and Lionel Barrymore. Metro-Goldwyn-Mayer brought you those famous motion pictures. Now this exciting, heartwarming series is heard on radio. In just a moment, the story of Dr. Kildare. But first, your announcer.

0: Now, the story of Dr. Kildare, starring Lou Ayres as Dr. Kildare and Lionel Barrymore as Dr. Gillespie.
1: Confounded, Parker. Why are you all in a flutter?
2: It's Police Captain Daggett. He's in emergency. He's been shot.
3: Shot? Come on, Dr. Gillespie. When did it happen?
2: Well, they just brought him in. He's in here.
4: Hi, Doc.
3: Hi, Daggett.
4: Got a little job for you.
3: So we heard. You better lie back.
1: Bullet in the fleshy portion of the thigh.
4: Yeah.
1: How'd you get this?
4: Trouble at the Midtown School. I gotta get back there.
1: Get this at the school?
4: Yeah, madman's got himself barricaded in there with a gun. You know, that new kindergarten playhouse in the middle of the courtyard?
3: Oh. Any children in there?
4: Doc, we don't know. I tried to get into him, and I got this. Whole precinct is there.
1: We better get back there with you. Parker, go get Kildare a probe. Well, what started this, Daggett? How did it happen?
4: Oh, who knows? It was just after 3 o'clock when he got in there. That's why we don't know whether or not any kids are with him.
1: Any idea who the man is?
4: No, except that his name is Kozlov. He's been doing some house painting in the neighborhood.
3: Kozlov? Peter Kozlov?
4: Yeah.
1: Oh, isn't that the fellow that fell off the scaffold and broke his leg in the hospital when it was being painted, Jimmy?
3: Right, right. I took care of him. He seemed to quiet, harmless sort.
4: Well, this hole in my leg doesn't agree with that, Doc.
1: I don't wonder. That man must be a homicidal paranoid. Couldn't you detect any trace of it, Jimmy?
3: No, it wasn't manifest at that time.
4: There's too much open ground around that building. And I can't use my rifleman for sniping until I know he's alone in there.
1: No, but you can't hold back long enough to find out, either. If he's holding any children in there, they won't be safe long.
3: Parker, get my bag from the car.
2: Yes, Doctor.
1: Jimmy, what kind of a scatterbrained scheme are you cooking up?
3: I'm going in there.
4: Now, wait a minute, Doc. I'm not going to raise you responsible for you getting yourself shot. I can't let you do it.
3: Neither can you risk the possibility of leaving children in there with him.
2: Here's the bag, Dr. Kildare.
3: Thanks.
1: Well, Daggett, Kildare's right. We'll try it together.
3: Oh, no, Dr. Gillespie, just one man. Kozlov knows me.
1: Oh, but confound
3: it, I helped
1: Jimmy.
3: Him when he was hurt. It may make him hesitate about harming me.
4: It's a big gamble, Doc. And you'll have to take it every step for 100 feet until you reach the plane.
3: I can't just stand here until we find out if all the children from school reached home.
1: No, but you expect me to sit here calmly while you...
3: Now, there's no choice, Dr. Gillespie. Somebody has to take a chance on getting into that playhouse. You keep your men where they are, Daggett, no matter what happens.
4: Okay. I'm against this, but, well, I've got to let you try it because I can't think of any other way. Just remember that that lunatic put a bullet in me.
1: Jimmy, be careful.
3: Oh, sure. You ought to be more careful with that gun, Pete. You almost hit me. I must come in there, Pete.
5: I tell you, go away!
3: I have no gun, Pete. I just want to test the drinking fountain to make sure the water's all right.
5: You're lying to me, Doctor!
3: No, Pete. The children have been complaining about the water. There may be something wrong with it. You'll want some yourself if you stay in there.
5: You can't come in here!
3: Sorry, Pete, but I must come in. You have no right to stop me, Pete. I'm a doctor.
1: Good boy, Jimmy. Good boy.
4: He made it, Doc. He made it.
1: Well, he got in alive, if that's what you mean. But getting out alive may be a different proposition. Unless we can give him some help.
4: Well, what can I do?
1: I need one of your men. Have him go to Kozlov's home and see if he has a wife or a relative or even a friend who might have some influence with him.
4: Okay, you gonna wait here?
1: Wait for what? For Kildare to get shot? I gotta get back to the hospital.
4: Well, what can you do there?
1: Look up Kozlov's hospital record and try to diagnose a mental illness by reading reports about a broken leg.

0: I'm watching you, Doctor. Don't try nothing. Don't play no tricks on me.
1: I'm just getting a glass of water, Pete. You're not going to shoot me for that, are you?
0: I got to shoot you, Doctor. After a while, I got to shoot you.
1: Well, you wouldn't hurt me, Pete. We're friends.
0: No, I have no friends. You don't fool me, Doctor.
1: Well, water seems to be all right. I better test it thoroughly, though.
0: No, don't touch the bed, Doctor.
1: Now, Pete, you know what's in there. Instruments, chemicals, medicine, that's all.
0: You might have gun in there.
1: Well, I could have, but I haven't. Open it yourself. Here, I'll hold your gun for you.
0: You think I'm crazy?
1: That's a bad word, Pete. You're just sick.
0: You think I give you this gun? You want to get it away from me? Open back yourself. I watch you.
1: All right, Pete. Now, you want to hold this glass of water for me?
0: Put that on plate, Dave.
1: All right. Now, watch. I just pour some of this into the water, and if the water isn't pure, it will change color. See, Pete? No change. Huh? Water's all right after all.
0: What you put in there?
1: Oh, just a simple chemical.
0: You put in poison.
1: That's ridiculous, Pete. Here, taste it.
0: Put poison in there? You try to fool me, Doctor, but I know. I know all about everything. I know what you...
1: It's only the telephone, Pete. I'll answer it.
0: No, no, no. That's them. They're out there. They sent you in to trick me.
1: I wanted to come in, Pete, to be on your side. Maybe I can find out what they intend to do out there. You can come over and stand right beside me.
0: Near the window? You won't get me near the window.
1: No, no, and you can stand right where you are, then. I can't get away.
0: All right. Tell them go away. Tell them go away or I kill you.
1: Hello?
2: Kill there, Captain Daggett. Did you get him under control?
1: Not yet. Where are you calling from?
2: We tapped the phone line. I'm right out in the street. He let you answer, huh?
1: With difficulty.
2: Any kids in there?
1: Haven't seen any. But there's a wardrobe closet.
2: He got a gun on you?
1: Yes.
2: Isn't there any way you can get the best of him?
1: I tried to administer sedative.
0: Talk louder, Doctor.
2: That him?
1: Yes.
2: Nope. Well, try to find out if there are any kids in that closet, will you?
1: I'll do my best.
0: That's enough, Doctor. I don't like what you're saying.
1: I have to say goodbye now, Daggett.
2: But, Doc,
0: put down that phone. Your friends think they're going to come help you, huh?
1: Nobody's coming, Pete.
0: Oh, yes, they are, Doctor. We sit down and wait for them. Soon they will come. And when they do, you watch out, Doctor. Watch out!

0: Harker! Harker!
1: Yes, Dr. Gillespie, did you call me?
2: Did I call you? Parker, every hog in Arkansas is liable to be converging on this hospital as a result of my calling you. Now, where's the hospital record on that painter, Pete Kozlov? I told you to get it half an hour ago.
1: It's been right there on your desk for the past 29 minutes.
2: Well, why didn't you tell me when you brought it in?
1: Because you were in the other office talking to that detective the captain sent to Kozlov. What did he tell you?
2: Why, would you like to hear it again?
1: Huh?
2: You were snooping outside the door listening.
1: I was not listening. I just happened to overhear a few words. The man was an immigrant born in Poland, that's all.
2: Well, that's all there was to hear. Man doesn't even have a friend. Kildare said he seemed like a nice, quiet sort. Look at these records of ours. They don't tell us any more about Kozlov than the police did.
1: Well, after all, Doctor, the man only had a broken leg.
2: Parker, I don't care what he had. I'm only interested in what he's got now. Tell the switchboard operator to get me the Department of Immigration in Washington.
1: Washington? Washington, D.C.?
2: Yeah, Washington, D.C. Unless you'd rather get me George Washington.
1: Well, I just asked.
2: Well, you've just been told. Now go.

0: The clock in the insurance tower, Pete. 6 o'clock. Time for children to be sitting down to dinner.
1: Why you always talk about children?
0: Well, because I'm fond of them. Seen them playing around here in the daytime. Are there any children here now, Pete?
1: You see any?
0: No, not here, but why won't you let me open the wardrobe closet?
1: I don't want you to open it.
0: Is there a child in there, Pete?
1: No.
0: You have the gun. Couldn't do any harm to tell me. There is somebody in there, isn't there, Pete?
1: What? You want to get boy away from me, don't you? What you want, I kill you first.
0: What boy are you talking about, Pete?
1: No, boy. I don't say nothing about boy, I don't.
0: Pete, if there is a child in there, why are you keeping him? Why is he so quiet?
1: You know why, doctor. You never get him.

0: 8 o'clock, Pete. Dark in here. Can't we turn on the lights?
1: Turn on lights? So they can see us better from out there and we can see them? No, doctor. No lights.
0: Now, sooner or later, you know, the... Oh, they're calling from outside now. Maybe they're tired of waiting. Maybe they'll tell me they're going away.
1: They won't go away.
0: Well, let me answer it and find out.
1: The moon is bright, doctor. I can see you.
0: I know, Pete. Hello?
2: You still all right, Doc?
0: Yes.
2: There's no report of any missing kids yet. You find out if he's holding any?
0: I'm afraid so. But I haven't heard a sound.
2: You mean he has got a kid in the wardrobe closet? Is the kid alive?
0: I said there was no sound. I don't know if he's alive.
1: Watch what you say, doctor.
2: Is Kozlov close enough to hear me?
0: Nope.
2: Can you get a light on in there?
0: No, I tried. May I speak to Dr. Gillespie for a moment?
2: I'm sorry, Doc, but he isn't here. He left hours ago.
0: Oh, I see. I'd better hang up now.
2: Yeah. Goodbye, Doc. Try to hold up.
0: I'll try.
1: They gonna go away, doctor?
0: Yeah, yes. Yes, Pete, they're going away.
1: I don't hear you tell them go away, doctor. You don't tell them go away like you say.
0: I forgot, Pete.
1: I warn you what will happen. I warn you!
3: I've already checked with Washington and London, but I must be certain. Call me if you can reach the ambassador. I'm at Blair Hospital, New York City. Goodbye.
4: Dr. Gillespie, I just come down the hall.
3: You came down the hall or you wouldn't be here, Parker. There's no other way to get here. Now get to the point.
4: It's Dr. Carew. I saw him. Oh, he's foaming. He's seething.
3: Well, tell him to go and sit on Mount Vesuvius and it'll never be noticed. How about that call I placed at AMG headquarters in Berlin?
4: All right, doctor, all right.
3: Yeah. Can't do anything around here without...
5: Dr. Gillespie! Dr. Gillespie!
3: This makes my day perfect. Now, what's on your mind, Carew?
5: What's on my mind? What can possibly be on yours? Phone calls, long-distance phone calls. More than $100 worth.
3: All I can tell you is don't let your blood pressure go up with the amount. It's liable to hit 1,000.
5: 1,000? But, Dr. Gillespie, you talked to Washington for hours, and then England.
3: And next, Germany. I can't get away for a vacation, so I'm taking a trip around the world by phone.
5: Dr. Gillespie!
3: For your information, Dr. Carew, Kildare's in a school building with a homicidal maniac. And if he's ever going to get out of there, we need information.
5: But how will I explain the expense of these overseas calls? I'm responsible, Dr. Gillespie. I have to answer to the board. After all, we conduct the exchange of medical information with hospitals all over the world by mail.
3: Confound it, Carew! Do you think that paranoia in there with Kildare is going to become his roommate while we write overseas?
5: I only know what my responsibility is, Dr. Gillespie, and I can't see that.
3: Dr. Carew! I'm trying to do several years of psychiatry on a man I've never seen. And it all has to be done by telephone in a matter of hours. And if I'm wrong, Kildare is as good as dead. Are you going to stand there and rage about the phone bill?
5: Well, I...
4: Your Berlin party is on the line, Dr. Gillespie.
5: Berlin? Who are you calling in Berlin?
3: Adolf Hitler.
4: Huh?
3: Now get out of here. He doesn't want anybody to know he's still alive.
6: So good.
0: You're getting sleepy, Pete.
6: Huh?
0: Why don't you lie down for a while?
6: Why, you don't go to sleep, Doctor.
0: Well, you're the one who's tired, Pete.
6: Well, I can't stay awake no more than... Then you kill me and open closet. No, doctor, you're not going to fool me. You're not going to get boy away from me. Tomorrow when other children come back, I keep them all here too. You never see them again.
0: Telephone, Pete.
6: No. I talk to them, doctor. This time I talk. Look.
2: You get to the kid yet, Kildare?
6: No, I don't get kid. So, doctor... Your friends out there, they send you get boy, huh?
0: Pete, they only want...
6: I know what they want, doctor. Next time phone ring, that when I kill you.
0: Well, if I don't answer it next time, they'll know something's happened to me, Pete. Now, you know you'll need time. You have to find a way to get out of here.
1: Time to get away.
0: Yes, and you'll have to let me answer.
1: No.
0: You'll have to, Pete.
1: No.
0: If you don't, they'll come for the boy. You won't be able to stop them.
1: I stop them. I stop you, too.

0: Is he still all right, Daggett?
1: Oh, Doc, I don't know.
0: Well, I got something that may help him. You still got that phone tap?
1: Yes, but Kozlov answered the last time. Something's wrong. I'm going to have to let my men move in soon.
0: You do, and that man in there will kill Jimmy. Let me try calling.
1: Okay, Doctor. Hello, Captain Daggett again, operator. Ring that line you've been holding for me. All right, Doctor, it's ringing here.
0: Why doesn't Kildare answer?
1: Oh, Doc, I'm afraid we're going to have to move
0: wait,
1: in
0: wait.
1: On
2: Hello?
0: Jimmy, you all right?
2: To coin a phrase, I'm doing as well as can be expected.
0: You got your answer, though.
2: Yeah, it's the last time, I'm afraid. I need any help I can get, quick.
0: Jimmy, I can give you the keys to a tortured mind. Be careful now how you go about using them.
2: I understand.
0: Kozlov was a displaced person in Europe. He'd been in a concentration camp.
2: Oh, so that's it.
0: He had a bad time, Jimmy. His hometown suffered cruelly during the war. The thing that'll help you most isn't pleasant.
2: Yeah.
0: It concerns a school.
2: That's what I need. Go ahead.
0: The invaders took the children out of school and sent them away as a reprisal for resistance.
2: Mm-hmm.
0: Kozlov had a son in that school, Jimmy.
2: Then I don't think there's really a child in here.
0: No, neither do I, Jimmy. He's recreated his son in his imagination, and he's trying to protect him from imaginary enemies.
2: Thank you, Dr. Gillespie.
0: Yeah, Jimmy. Now, that's a very sick man.
2: Yeah, I know.
0: Go carefully with him. Once you start prying into his mind, that's when he'll be liable most to kill you.

0: Sit down, Pete. I want to talk to you.
1: I give you too much time, Doctor. But you lie to me. You don't send them away. Listen. It's 10 o'clock.
0: So it is, Pete. My bedtime and yours. Bedtime of most good people.
1: I give you one more hour to pray, Doctor. One more hour till clock strike 11. Then I kill you.
0: That's too bad, Pete, because I like the sound of that clock. I've listened to it nights at the hospital. Even when I was a kid, I listened to one just like it. The village clock in my hometown.
1: Shut up.
0: You know, every town should have a clock like that. Even a big city like this one. It's a peaceful sound. Most towns all over the world used to have them. But, of course, some of them have been destroyed.
1: My home was clock like that.
0: Uh-huh.
1: A bell in the church. Another one In
0: the schoolhouse, Pete?
1: Don't talk to me anymore. I don't want to listen.
0: We must talk, Pete. About your son.
1: You know about him, huh? You know about my
0: Pete,
1: son.
0: Pete, you think your son is in the wardrobe closet, don't you? I wish he was. But he isn't. I'll show you. Look.
1: No.
0: Look, Pete. You've got to face the present.
1: No, close that door. Close it, I'll shoot.
0: Pete, listen carefully, because I'm your friend. You're sick. You've been sick for a long time, in your mind. All the horrible things you had to bury are coming out now. The past and the present are all mixed up. You know you're in America, don't you?
1: I come here to America.
0: And you know why you came, don't you? Because it's a safe place, Pete. A peaceful place. A strong place. Just think, Pete. Do you know anything bad about it? Have you ever heard anything bad about it?
1: I don't know. You're asking too many questions.
0: You know it's wrong to kill a man, don't you, Pete?
1: I don't want you. Make me. You and those out there waiting.
0: You don't have to protect your child, Pete. He's in good hands where no human can ever harm him.
1: You mean with God?
0: Yes. And you believe in that. That's why you didn't kill me. Because if you were going to kill me, you'd have done it before, while I was walking up to get into this building. You can't kill anybody, Pete. Because you're a good man.
1: My son. Doctor, he was only 7 years old.
0: Give me that gun, Pete. I'm going to take you someplace where we can make you well.

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1: Dr. Kildare, are you sure it's safe to keep Kozloff here overnight?
2: Oh, perfectly safe. He's had a sedative. Sleep will help him. In the morning, I'll take him to the state hospital where he can get proper treatment.
3: Well, that man will get well, Daggett. And when he does, he'll come back and live a good, normal life like any other decent citizen.
1: You sound pretty sure of that, Doc.
3: I am sure. Because, as Jimmy proved to us, Pete Kozloff is a good man at heart. And even his worst hallucinations couldn't make him be anything else.
2: Listen. Listen to that.
3: It's only the big clock striking midnight.
2: I know, but it's such a wonderful sound.
3: Jimmy, a stranger would think you'd never heard it before.
2: Perhaps I never have, Dr. Gillespie. Never as clearly as I hear it tonight.
0: You have just heard the story of Dr. Kildare, starring Lou Ayres and Lionel Barrymore. 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Original music was composed and conducted by Walter Schumann. Supporting cast included Virginia Gregg, Ted Osborne, Ted DeCorsia, and Larry Dobkin. Dick Joy speaking.

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1: No, not anything.
2: I respect you and marvel at you for being able to love without question.
1: Oh, no, not without question.
2: What?
1: Not without question. Without questioning.
2: Do you doubt me, Richard?
1: All right, girl, what's the difference? Take me on faith as I take you, and let there be an end of this probing and doubting.
2: Accept each other on faith.
1: Please.
2: This, unhappily, is a world of contracts and guarantees and not of blind faith, Richard.
1: Ever the efficient businesswoman, ever the manager of her department, and a success.
2: Yes, I am a success.
1: Yes, Raquel, a vital, dynamic, beautiful woman.
2: Somehow, the way you say it, it doesn't seem a compliment.
1: Good night, dear.
2: Very well, Richard.
1: Believe in me.
2: Very well.
1: If thou must love me, let it be for naught except for love's sake only.
2: Oh, and what have we there?
1: Elizabeth Barrett Browning. I thought you knew the poem.
2: No, that was for someone else, dear.
1: Raquel, stop tormenting me.
2: Tormenting? Then what do you call it when you quote poetry that suggests that I might love you for more than yourself alone?
1: I didn't know you loved me for anything. Though anything would be better than nothing.
2: You might be mad.
1: No. I don't know. Forgive me.
2: Forgive you?
1: I'll be all right tomorrow. Good night, beloved.
2: I didn't love Richard Mannering. I despised him. For his weakness. For his abject, almost ingenuous love for me. And yet, for what it was worth to me in position, wealth, and the wretchedness it would cause him, I must marry Richard Mannering. And since, oddly, he never spoke of marriage, I did. We'd been driving in the country and had parked on a bluff looking down on the Hudson. I decided that the hurt and silent matter suited my purposes best that night.
1: Cold, darling?
2: No.
1: Tired?
2: Not very.
1: Is something the matter?
2: No.
1: What is it?
2: Nothing, really. I may be entirely wrong.
1: You tell me.
2: It's about your mother.
1: Go on.
2: How long have we known each other? 6 months?
1: And a half.
2: And I've never met your mother.
1: Oh.
2: Which one of us are you ashamed of, Richard?
1: Raquel, what nonsense.
2: Oh?
1: Well, it's just that Mother's a very strange woman.
2: Don't you think she'll approve of me?
1: Well, why shouldn't she approve of you?
2: Or perhaps you think she'll approve too much.
1: What do you mean?
2: It might turn out embarrassingly for you. She might pick a wife for you.
1: Oh, that's it.
2: Don't misunderstand me, Richard. I'm no little thing looking for a husband.
1: I know that.
2: I'm simply accustomed to being treated frankly and, above all, with the respect and dignity I deserve and demand.
1: What do you want me to do?
2: Nothing. Just take me home.
1: After that?
2: Nothing. We won't see each other again.
1: No, Raquel, no. Sometimes I don't know what I'm saying or even what I'm thinking.
2: Perhaps you are mad.
1: Well, perhaps I am, but have pity on me for it. Raquel, be kind to me. Love me, Raquel. Love me.
2: I do love you, Richard.
1: Oh, Raquel, my dearest, my darling.
2: Hush. We're a couple of mischievous children trying to hurt each other.
1: But we mustn't.
2: Then let's forget it, shall we?
1: One way of fixing a hurt when you're little children is to run home to Mother. Raquel, I do want you to meet my mother. I want her to love you, too.

0: And that is how it was done. And there was part of the riddle of Richard's actions, his mother, who sent him to do her errands, who dominated him completely. I could get along with a woman like that. I did get along with her. She liked me the moment we stepped into her fine old Connecticut home. That very evening, Richard came leaping up the stairs into my candlelit room.
1: Darling, Mother likes you.
0: Oh, I'm so glad, dear.
1: It's all right now. Raquel, let me call a party here for Saturday night. Let me announce our engagement then.
0: Oh, Richard.
1: Say yes, darling. Say yes.
0: Oh, yes, darling. Yes. Yes. I thought I gave a rather nice, restrained, breathless performance. After gone, I walked slowly around the room with that smile on my lips. Poor man, I thought. Poor wretched bridegroom. And I laughed. And then suddenly stopped and shivered. And wondered why I hated him so.

0: And so the curtain falls on the first act of today's radio drama, Moonlight Sonata, starring Anita Louise, and brought to you by Carnation Evaporated Milk. Before we return to the second act, here is Carnation's home service director, Mary Blake, with a bright idea for Sunday morning breakfast. You name it, Mary.
1: Well, Art, in my column appearing in the June issues of some of the romance and home service magazines, I call it Eggs a la Carnation.
0: Which means?
1: Scrambled, Art. Plain and simple scrambled eggs, with one special difference.
0: They're made with Carnation.
1: Precisely. 1/4 cup undiluted Carnation evaporated milk to 4 eggs gives you 4 to 6 servings of some of the best scrambled eggs you've ever tasted.
0: Well, just how does Carnation improve scrambled eggs, Mary?
1: Oh, it makes them smoother and creamier, Art. Carnation is double rich, remember?
0: You say use 1/4 cup undiluted Carnation to 4 eggs, is that right?
1: That's the combination, Art, for better scrambled eggs. Richer scrambled eggs, too, because Carnation itself is more than double rich.
0: Then you heartily recommend Eggs a la Carnation for tomorrow morning's breakfast, eh, Mary?
1: I certainly do.
0: Folks, why not follow Mary Blake's excellent suggestion for smoother, creamier, better scrambled eggs? Tomorrow morning, make them with the milk that performs cooking miracles, not possible with any other kind of milk. Make your scrambled eggs with Carnation, the milk from contented cows.

0: We return now to the second act of Moonlight Sonata, starring Anita Louise in the role of Raquel Fabre. Raquel slept restlessly that night in the home of Richard Mannering, the wealthy young man she had determined to marry. Then suddenly, in the middle of the night, she sat bolt upright in bed. Someone was playing Beethoven's Moonlight Sonata downstairs. Who could be playing the piano at this hour? Raquel got up, threw on a dressing gown, and lit a candle. Grotesque shadows danced and postured on the walls. She moved toward the door. Then she stopped cold. She had passed the dressing table and its fine colonial mirror, and a wind that smelled of catacombs seemed to run through her. She had seen an image in the looking glass, but the image was not hers. Slowly, she turned to the glass and looked again.
1: Oh! You! Who are you?
2: You.
1: Who are you?
2: You.
1: What do you want of me?
2: Me.
1: Anthony, can't you utter anything but my own last words? Have you a mind? Have you a will? A life or a being? Anthony! Anthony, or I'll smash you! I'll smash you!
3: Raquel, what happened?
1: Happened?
3: Well, I heard you scream and I ran up here.
1: Here?
3: I found you here unconscious and... And the glass in that big watercolor painting near the dresser was shattered.
1: Shattered?
3: Raquel, you're just repeating my last words.
1: I had a dream.
3: Are you all right now?
1: Yes, I can get up now. Help me and then go to bed, dear. I'll be all right now.

0: No more bad dreams last night, darling?
1: Here at breakfast, I can't even remember the one I had.
0: Are you subject to dreams like that?
1: I seldom dream.
0: Well, Mother's in town now getting a new glass for that picture you smashed.
1: I'm sorry.
0: Martin Luther threw an inkwell at the devil. My fiancée throws perfume at heaven knows what.
1: Maybe the same target.
0: Hmm?
1: It was a dream. Let's forget it. That night, strange music haunted my sleep again. I sat up suddenly in bed. I lit a candle. Slowly, I walked to the mirror. Behind the mist that breathed on the cold glass, sat the thing. The woman in the looking glass. I had to speak. I had to challenge her. Somehow, I felt my very soul was in the balance. I spoke. See here. Tell me, am I mad?
2: Mad.
1: Who are you?
2: You.
1: What do you want?
2: Love him.
1: Richard?
2: Richard.
1: Who loves him? You? You?
2: Not you.
1: I do love him.
2: You lie.
1: Wait. I think I know you.
2: You.
1: Let me see. Let me look.
2: Look.
1: One of us is mad.
2: Mad.
1: Not I. Not I.
2: You.
1: No.
2: Not I.
1: I.
2: Why do you torture him?
1: Him?
2: See, I am the stronger now. You are the echo now.
1: No.
2: I've won. I'm stronger. Yes.
1: Yes. Yes. I fainted again, but made no outcry, and so Richard did not know of the second dream. The next evening was the evening of our engagement party. Shortly before the guests began to arrive, I went up to my room for a short nap before I dressed. When I woke up, it was to the candle half burned down, and that familiar, fiendish, lovely music shimmering in my brain again. I looked toward the mirror. Deliberately, I held my hand in the flame until the screaming pain ran up my arms and across my shoulders, flooding my body. This was no dream. One did not burn without waking up. I rose. I walked to the mirror. She was waiting for me. Well?
2: Well?
1: What do you want of me?
2: Me?
1: I'm tired. I can't fight you anymore.
2: Don't fight me anymore.
1: What do you want?
2: Love, Richard.
1: I do.
2: You lie. Go to the closet there.
1: Yes?
2: Pinned in black paper is a lovely gown.
1: Yes?
2: Wear it.
1: Wear it?
2: Go. So.
1: I went to the closet. I found the gown in black tissue. I put it on. It fit perfectly, beautifully. I went back to the mirror. I sat down. She was still there.
2: Now, your hair.
1: Yes?
2: Wear your hair as I wear mine.
1: Yes? There, I've done it. Now?
2: Now, look at yourself.
1: How? I've no image. Only you. You.
2: Look at yourself. Look.
1: I looked. The woman looked back. Then slowly, the mist on the mirror dissolved. For the first time, I saw the woman clearly. And she was beautiful. Beautiful and sweet. And she smiled at me as I looked. And I smiled back. And leaned closer. The image leaned closer. I lifted my hand to my hair. The image lifted her hand. I sat back again. The image sat back. And all at once I realized that the strange woman in the glass was gone. And that the reflection in the mirror was my own. At last. And then I heard Richard's mother rapping at the door, telling me that the guests were arriving. And I said, "Yes, Mother, yes." And she went away. Then I rose and went to the door. I went down the fine winding staircase. And one by one the guests turned to look up at me and to stare at me. And I knew that I was beautiful. And that Richard loved me and I loved Richard. And the piano stopped. I saw Richard come to me out of the crowd, and his eyes were filled with wonder and adoration. And last of all, with a wild, unruly joy, he cried out to me.
0: Christina! Christina!
1: Richard!
0: You've been away for 6 long years, since that terrible day when I let Mother send you away from me, because she was strong and I was weak, because she hated you and I adored you.
1: I only remember going away to forget you. Forget your mother. Forget my hurt, my despair. The mind plays strange tricks to save itself from hurt. I forgot. Without knowing it, I became someone else. I became Raquel Fabre. Efficient, hard, seeking.
0: And as Raquel Fabre, I found you again. That afternoon in the store.
1: I was seeking something. You. Something in my subconscious mind demanded an eye for an eye. A hurt for a hurt. Something out of the forgotten past urged me to find you. To hurt you as you'd hurt me. Then this house and the music.
0: You loved Moonlight Sonata when you were Christina.
1: And the image in the looking glass was myself. It was myself, but as I had been myself in the mirror 6 years before. Then things began to come back.
0: The image was your true self fighting to win you back. Oh, Christina. You were cruel and evil as Raquel, but I had to love you because you were so like Christina.
1: It's all over now, Richard.
0: Over. And just beginning.
1: Darling, you love me because I reminded you of Christina. Please, please never hate me because I remind you of Raquel.

0: So the curtain comes down on the final act of Moonlight Sonata. This week's Stars Over Hollywood show is presented by Carnation Evaporated Milk and starring Anita Louise. In just a moment, we'll have news about next week's show. Meantime, how about a curtain call, Anita Louise?
1: Thank you, Art.
0: Anita, we're all indebted to you for giving us such a fine performance today. It was wonderful.
1: That's very kind of you. It's been a great pleasure for me.
0: Incidentally, folks tell me you're quite an accomplished harpist. Your day must be full between acting and music.
1: And motherhood, Art. I have two healthy youngsters, you know. Both of them raised in the cradle on Carnation, by the way.
0: Well, in that case, Anita, you know that there's no finer milk for babies than Carnation evaporated milk. Isn't that so?
1: Indeed it is.
0: Carnation's store of important milk minerals and vitamin D is just what babies need for good bone and teeth development. And certainly, no milk could be easier to digest, even for the delicate systems of the tiniest babies. What's more, mothers know Carnation to be absolutely safe milk. Carnation is first pasteurized and then sterilized after the can is sealed. Is it really any wonder 8 out of 10 mothers who use Carnation say their doctor recommended it?
1: It's no wonder to me.
0: Nor to me. Carnation is the milk every doctor knows. And now, Anita, from a grateful sponsor to a splendid actress and Carnation mother, this bouquet of red and white carnations, just like those pictured on every can of Carnation evaporated milk.
1: Oh, thank you so much, Art. They're very beautiful. Now, would you tell me what you've planned for next week's show?
0: Our star on next Saturday's Stars Over Hollywood show will be one of Movietown's very young stars, Dean Stockwell.
1: Oh, he was so good in The Boy with the Green Hair. And the story?
0: It's a very touching play about a young orphan boy who wants a daddy so much he creates one. The title is Home's Not a Place.
1: I'll certainly be listening. Goodbye, everyone.
0: Goodbye, Anita. Miss Louise may currently be seen in the Warner Brothers production, Retreat Hell. The story on today's Stars Over Hollywood was written by Milton Geiger. Supporting Miss Louise were Bill Johnstone and Betty Lou Gerson. Music was composed and conducted by Rex Corey, and the program was directed by Don Clark. Ladies, when you shop for groceries today, be sure to have Carnation, the world's favorite brand of evaporated milk, on your shopping list. No other kind of milk has as many uses as Carnation.
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Tarzan. Today, Cafe Metropole, starring Cesar Romero and Gregory Rathoff. Now, Cafe Metropole, starring Gregory Rathoff and Cesar Romero, with a delightful musical score conceived and conducted by Alfred Newman.

0: stands is the luxurious and gilded Café Metropole, frequented by wealth, royalty, and beauty, and under the gifted management of Victor. Victor the Perfect, Victor the Urbane, Vic the Slick. In addition to its undeniably classy clientele, Café Metropole, Paris, France, is also famous as the haunt of assorted phonies, dubious dukes, corny counts, bogus barons, ersatz earls, and penniless princes. At this moment, Victor is in his private office at the café, greatly disturbed with Maxwell Schinner, his cashier and bookkeeper.
1: Maxwell, fool that you are, idiot, beetle, embezzler.
2: Embezzler, Victor, how can you say that? You know I kept on taking the money for your own fantastic scheme.
1: Oh, well, quarreling about it now won't put the money back in the vault before the books are audited. 900,000 francs.
2: 960,000 francs, to be exact.
1: Yes. I was good enough to let you embezzle an additional 60,000 to try your luck at the casino. And what do you do? Fool, beetle!
2: But I was winning. I did win. I ran the 60,000 up to 480,000. Then this young American shouts, "Banco!" And again I win. The money is double. And what happens?
1: The young American writes you out a check for the amount, and then rolls it up into a ball and throws it into the waste paper basket. Worthless. Broke. No funds. You gamble with a pauper. Fool! Idiot! Beetle!
3: Thank you, master.
2: I only wish to help out in every way.
1: Yes. When did you say the American would come to the office?
2: Today. Perhaps we can reach an understanding. Speak of the devil and he sues you for slander.
1: Come in.
4: Gentlemen.
1: Oh, come in, Mr. Brown. Come in. Maxwell and I were expecting you.
4: May I inquire who you are?
1: Manager.

0: A financial advisor.
1: Oh, then you know the situation. You see, I lost a lot of money, and I can't possibly pay it.
0: Well, not perhaps in the customary way, Mr. Brown.
2: The cablegram, Victor. The cablegram.
0: Huh? Oh, yes. Mr. Brown, I have here a cablegram which I wish now for you to read. Here it is.
1: Read it?
0: Aloud.
1: Oh. Arriving week from Monday evening by transatlantic...
0: Read it with an accent, please.
1: Well, what kind of an accent?
0: A Russian accent.
1: Russian? Arriving week from Monday evening...
0: Which is this very evening. Go on.
1: By transatlantic plane. Reserve usual pre-war table for two, for daughter and myself. Have celebrities or royalty on hand for daughter. Vile strawberries and frozen champagne for me. Regards, Joseph Ridgway. That's my accent.
0: Ha-ha! It's excellent.
1: Now, do you mind telling me what this is all about?
0: No, not at all. For tonight and for the 10 days of their stay in Paris, you will be charming to the Ridgways, and particularly charming to his exquisite daughter, Laura Ridgway.
1: I don't like it.
2: Ah, but I do. It has imagination. Interest. Oh, I like it.
1: But what's it all for?
0: For reasons of my own, Mr. Brown, you will impersonate His Highness Prince Alexis Panayev.
2: What?
0: Of the old Tsarist nobility.
2: I don't like it.
0: Oh. Shut up, Maxer.
2: I will not allow it.
1: Well, may I ask why I should agree to this extraordinary proposal?
2: You shouldn't.
0: Yes, but he will, simply because he does not wish to go to jail.
1: I hate to fall back on a shoddy defense like this, but a gambling debt in the eyes of the law is no debt at all.
0: Oh, you know about that, huh?
2: You see, Victor, they do teach them something at Princeton besides. Touchdown, Tiger! Touchdown!
1: I was under the influence of your excellent champagne when I gambled without money. Now, I'll work it out honorably in whatever way you suggest.
0: 480,000 francs? Oh, no, that would never do.
1: Well, then, until you get another idea, I'll be on my way.
2: Just 1 minute, Batsy.
1: Now, don't worry. I won't run away.
2: I'm sure you won't. I took the precaution of removing your passport from your pocket last night while you were under the influence of our excellent champagne.
1: Nice going, Maxwell.
2: As you say, the law is a little indulgent about gambling debts. However, it is not so indulgent with people who write bad checks, such as this one which you wrote to us last night.
1: But I threw that in the waste paper basket.
2: And I took it out again.
0: Excellent, Maxwell, excellent.
1: And if I refuse to go through with this impersonation, which is obviously some sort of a swindle to get your money back, you'll have me arrested.
0: Quite.
1: Very well, I'll do it.
2: But not as Prince Alexis Panayev.
0: Yes, Maxwell.
2: Then I say no.
0: I insist.
2: Then I protest.
0: He will be Prince Alexis Panayev, Maxwell.
2: I would never dream of contradicting you, Victor.
0: It's settled then, sir. You will appear at the dinner hour this evening in full evening dress. You will be Prince Alexis Petrovich Panayev. And you will be enchanting to Miss Ridgway.
1: Do I get a free dinner?
0: Oh, but naturally. The very best, Your Highness.

0: Monsieur Ridgway, mademoiselle. So much has happened since you last sat at this familiar table at Café Métropole. Why, you were just a little girl, mademoiselle.
1: Why, thank you, Victor.
2: Got my cablegram all right, did you?
0: Oh, obviously. Is not everything in readiness?
1: Victor, just for fun, could you point out some royalty?
0: Oh, well, most exceptionally, we have no crowned heads here tonight.
2: The floor show's beginning.
0: Oh, no. That, Mademoiselle Ridgway, is the old Tsarist Russian hymn for His Highness Prince Alexis Panayev, whom you see poised in regal elegance at the top of the staircase.
1: A prince. Very nice.
0: Excuse me, if you please. I must seat the prince.
2: What's the matter? Can't he sit down himself?
0: Excuse

0: Now that, Your Highness, is the girl. You will make love to her for the next 10 days.
1: Or else.
0: Or else. Now, I will inform the lovely American girl that Prince Panayev wishes furiously to dance with her.
1: I am afraid I do not dance so fine as you are expect from a prince.
2: Oh, I think you dance beautifully, Your Highness.
1: Miss Ridgway, your father, why is he glare at me so?
2: Well, he doesn't approve of titles and crowned heads.
1: He's got something there.
2: You know, sometimes you have no accent at all.
1: Huh? Oh, my accent, she comes and goes, comes and goes, comes and goes.
2: What's the matter?
1: Oh, Maxwell, Victor's cashier is beckoning to me from the balcony. Will you excuse me, mademoiselle? Now, where's this telephone call you're talking about, Maxwell? Is this a phone?
3: No. There is no telephone call for you.
1: Then what's the big idea of calling...
3: I wish to speak with you because I can stand it no longer. You, Alexis Petrovich Panayev. It is insufferable.
1: It was your idea.
3: It was Victor's idea.
1: You helped with it.
3: Against my more sensitive convictions, believe me. I tell you, this outrageous masquerade must stop now.
1: Well, good enough. Suits me.
3: But I must also have the 480,000 francs that you owe me.
1: Now, look, you can't eat your cake and have it, too.
0: Just a moment, please. Why aren't you entertaining Laura Ridgway, Your Highness?
1: Well, Victor, it seems there is one Prince Panayev too many.
0: Huh?
3: I am His Highness Prince Alexis Petrovich Panayev.
0: Oh, no nonsense, Maxwell. Get back to your accounts.
3: You don't believe me. Very well. Look.
0: Huh?
3: Here is my wallet. See? The Imperial Russian passport issued to the true Prince Alexis Panayev in the good old days.
0: Huh?
3: Look.
0: Yeah. Well, it is you.
1: Touché, Victor, as we used to stammer in freshman French.
3: You see now why I cannot longer permit this farce to go on?
0: But, Your Highness, I thought you had been sent to the salt mines.
3: I do not care for salt, thank you. I escaped.
0: Well, the fact remains, Your Highness, that unless we continue with our scheme, you and your young American friend here will languish in jail for approximately 20 years.
3: I am on the horns of a dilemma. Huh?
0: There is only one choice, Highness. The American acts his part and you preserve silence on pain of imprisonment for both of you. Agreed?
3: Agreed.
0: Agreed, Mr. Brown?
1: I suppose so.
0: Then, Mr. Brown, you may join Miss Ridgway again. And remember, faint heart never won fair lady.
2: Oh, Alexis, and flowers again. You're sweet. Hello? Oh, yes, Alexis. The opera? La Bohème? Oh, I'd love to go. Dinner at the Francois Villon, Alexis? Oh, yes, I've heard so much about the place. It's been a lot of fun, hasn't it, Alexis?
1: Yes, Laura, I suppose so.
2: Do you know what they say? They say that Francois Villon wrote many of his immortal love poems in this very restaurant.
1: One must do something until the waiter comes.
2: Francois Villon, the vagabond king. If I were king, our love, if I were king, what tributary nations would I bring to stoop before your scepter?
1: To stoop before your scepter and to swear allegiance to your lips and eyes and hair. Beneath your feet, what treasures would I fling? The stars should be your pearls upon a string, the world a ruby for your finger ring, and you should have the sun and moon to wear, if I were king.
2: Oh, it's lovely, isn't it?
1: Laura, it's got to stop.
2: What, Alexis?
1: This. I mean this. You and I have been good friends. We have had a beautiful time, a delightful interlude in Paris, and that is all.
2: Alexis, why don't you ask me to marry?
1: What?
2: Well, am I wrong in thinking that you love me as well as I love you?
1: I love you so well, Laura, that I cannot marry you.
2: Well, forgive me, Alexis, but that's pretty silly.
1: No. Because with us, Panayas, love, it comes and goes.
2: I know. Like your accent.
1: It's no good, Laura. Now, please, let this be goodbye.
2: Must it be?
1: Yes.
2: All right. Goodbye, Alexis. Goodbye.
4: It's intermission time between the acts of our Hollywood Star Time.
5: Now, Act Two of Cafe Metropole.
6: Young Alexander Brown, former Princeton undergraduate, has got himself into a pretty mess. Too much under the influence of French champagne, Brown gave a rubber check to cover the paltry 480,000 francs, the money he lost in the Paris gambling debt. In order to make up the debt, he is being compelled to pose as Prince Alexis Panayot and make love to Laura Ridgeway, object matrimony and $500,000. Victor, manager of the Paris Café Metropole, and his embezzling cashier Maxwell got Brown into this. And right now, Victor is congratulating Brown, or Prince Panayot, on his success so far with Laura Ridgeway.
0: A beautiful performance so far, my boy. Masterful.
3: Yes, well, it's over. I won't go on with this ridiculous masquerade.
0: Oh, no? Remember, we still have your bad check and your passport and our French prison.
3: I'll tell Laura the truth. I swear I will. Yes? Laura. Well, I told you. Marry you, certainly not. I mean, I know I said that. I know that. Yes. Yes, and you love me. Well, we all have that out, Laura. But, no. I'm sorry, but, no. No. Laura, but this is insane. No, no. All right, yes, I'll marry you.
7: Laura, no! Wait, you talked to me! Laura! Laura!
0: There, you see how easy it was?
3: It's no go, Victor.
0: Huh?
3: It's no go, Victor. Now pick up that telephone.
0: But why?
3: Call the police and arrest me.
0: You are going to marry Laura Ridgeway.
3: I'm not even going to see her again.
0: Very well. Hello. Yes? The surety, please. I want to talk to the chief of police. Yes, I'll wait. You have about 5 seconds if you wish to reconsider.
3: I do not wish to reconsider.
0: Oh, you... Oh, that's the trouble with a flawless plan. There's always a flaw in it.
3: Well, what now, little man?
0: Well, nothing. Here is your passport back again.
3: What? Are you serious? You mean I can go?
0: What satisfaction would I get in jailing you? Would he get me and Maxwell our money?
3: No.
0: Well, like you, I took a chance. Like you, I lost. I accept defeat gracefully.
3: You're not such a bad turnip at that, Victor.
0: Well, thank you, Monsieur Brown. Good luck and au revoir.
8: So he refuses to marry this very attractive Ridgeway girl?
0: Refuses flatly, Maxwell.
8: You return his passport?
0: Yes.
8: Excellent.
0: I disagree with you.
8: Monsieur Ridgeway and his daughter are out there at their usual table tonight.
0: I am delighted.
8: Send for him.
0: Why?
8: Do you challenge Prince Alexis Petrovich Panayev, the true Panayev? First, I will give you some instructions. Then you will invite them into this office. Now, I will explain.
9: Is Alexis Panayev a fake? Oh, this is serious, Victor. He became engaged to my daughter today.
0: Oh, the unspeakable, unspeakable.
9: Oh, I'd give $1,000,000 to be in a locked room with that fella right now. I think I'd strangle him. I'd kill him dead.
0: Well, Well, as for that, sir, Maxwell, my good cashier, has already disposed of the fellow.
9: You didn't kill him?
8: No, not quite. Oh. I just sent him away. He will not trouble your daughter again.
9: Oh, Maxwell, how can I ever thank you?
8: If it has saved you and your daughter from distress, then I am completely repaid.
9: Repaid? You gave that fellow money?
8: Oh, no, no, no.
9: You did. You paid him out of your own pocket.
0: No, Monsieur Ridgway. He paid out of the company's pocket.
9: Maxwell, how much of the company's money did you have to take to pay that scoundrel off?
8: Oh, I refuse to say. I refuse, I refuse, I refuse. What does it matter? When the auditors come to check our books tomorrow, well, somehow I will explain to them where the 480,000 francs disappeared to.
9: Victor, you're founding man.
0: Yes, sir. Make the check payable to, me.
9: 480,000 francs. Royalty. Titles. I always said if they're genuine, they're bores. If they're charming, they're ponies.
2: Meaning exactly what, Father, dear?
9: Huh? Well, Laura.
2: It's about Alexis, isn't it?
9: Oh, yes, yes. He's a fraud, a pony, and a fake.
2: Oh, but of course, darling.
9: Huh?
2: I knew it all the time. Now, where is he?
9: I paid him off. He's gone away.
2: Goodbye.
9: Where do you think you're going?
2: Find him and propose to him again. Goodbye, all you silly men.
9: Victor, get the prefect of police. I want that man arrested.
0: But, Monsieur Ridgway...
9: I'll make a scandal before I let that snake marry my girl. Now get me the prefect of police.
0: But,
9: and don't argue.
2: Hello? Oh, no, you've rung the wrong suite. This is Mr. Ridgway's daughter. The police? Chris Benias? You're holding him there? Don't let the wretch get away. I'll be right down there.
0: The charges which have been preferred against you are fraud, conspiracy to defraud, and suspicion of conspiracy to defraud.
6: As we say in the locker room, the book. Well, Laura, what is this? What are you doing here?
2: Oh, darling, I'll handle everything from now on. Your Honor, I'm Laura Ridgway. This fine young man...
0: One moment, mademoiselle. I'm under strict orders to hold this man for the charges specified. Namely, fraud, conspiracy to defraud, suspicion of...
2: Who preferred the charges?
0: Your father.
2: My father? Oh, but father died when I was 2 years old. Why, whoever ordered this young man's arrest is an imposter. Arrest him and bring him down here.
0: On what charges, mademoiselle?
2: On what charges? Why, fraud, conspiracy to defraud, suspicion of conspiracy to defraud, and, well, don't you know your own laws?
0: Armand, René, arrest this imposter at his hotel.
2: And now while we're waiting, Mr. Alexander Brown... Let's have the whole lurid story from start to finish.
1: Yes, ma'am.
2: Begin.

0: How are the strawberries and frozen champagne, Father?
1: It was a very low trick to get me arrested, Laura. Very uncricket.
0: You weren't going to get out of that court until you dismissed your charges against Alexis here. Mr. Brown.
1: Yeah, and as for you, Brown, I checked by cable, and I found out you didn't even graduate from Princeton. And how do you like them apples?
2: How do you like them strawberries?
1: Oh, fine.
3: You... Monsieur Ridgway, I also heard your young friend's question. How do you like the wild strawberries?
1: Absolutely the stuff, Victor.
3: Thank you, monsieur.
0: Oh, one small thing, Victor.
3: Yes, mademoiselle?
0: I understand that you and Maxwell gave Mr. Brown here 480,000 francs to leave France?
3: Yes, mademoiselle.
0: For which my father paid you and Maxwell in full.
3: Yes, mademoiselle.
0: Well, Victor, Mr. Brown doesn't seem to remember your ever having given him the money.
1: Yeah, so, will you just bring him to it now,
3: eh? Oh, of course. Maxwell must have forgotten.
1: I'm giving it to them as a wedding present.
3: Oh. Well, there is Maxwell now. All will be adjusted. Maxwell.
4: Yes, Victor. What is it?
3: Mr. Brown's check, if you please.
4: Check? Check?
3: Yes, Maxwell, the check. Remember?
4: Oh, yes, the check. Yes, I have it right here in my wallet. Here. Well, you see, Mr. Brown, it is a bit wrinkled from having been filed in a waste paper basket by mistake.
3: Is that correct, Mr. Brown?
4: Yes, correct, correct. Shall we dance, Laura?
0: Yes, let's. What check did Maxwell give you, Alexis?
2: Same one I gave him, with a high rubber content.
0: All is square?
2: All is fair.
0: Then will you give me big kiss?
2: You can get in jail with that kind of talk.
0: It is my accent. She comes and goes, comes and goes, comes and goes.
4: It amuses me, Monsieur Ridgway, that you were deceived by that boy. Here upon isle. I laugh. Ha, ha. Ha, ha. I am of the true blood. I am the true Prince Alexis Petrovich Panayev.
5: What is this? Who calls himself the true Panayev?
4: Who are you?
5: I am Prince Alexis Petrovich Panayev.
4: Now wait a minute.
5: I think that I will kill you.
4: Now wait a minute.
5: Oh, scoundrel imposter, how do you dare?
4: Put down that bottle.
5: I, who am related 29 ways to the old throne, 9 times legitimately.

Thank you very much, Cesar Romero and Gregory Ratoff, for a delightful performance. Also, we want to thank the other members of the cast for their excellent performances. Joe Kearns, who played Victor, Sharon Douglas, who played Laura Ridgway, John Brown as her father, George Sorrell was police commissioner, and Al Eben played the real Prince Panayev in the closing scene, if indeed there could be a real Prince Panayev. The radio adaptation of Café Metropole was written by Milton Geiger, music was supervised by Alfred Newman, and is produced under the direction of Robert L. Richards.

0: would you credit it? 50-odd years of making it same old Hovis. 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I told them I'm too old to change my ways now. I'll put one at Lads onto it. Very nice, young Harold. If you like that sort of thing.
1: 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A new, softer Hovis.
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2: Ladies and gentlemen, the editor of the Illyria Weekly Gazette, Mr. Will Rogers, Jr.
3: Thank you. You know, some newspapers claim they print all the news that's fit to print, and some others, who won't admit it, just print all the news that fits.
4: Rogers of the Gazette, offering you again tonight, transcribed, another heartwarming story of a country newspaper and its friendly editor, and starring Will Rogers, Jr.

0: It's built around a square, and after that, well, to tell you the truth, the town doesn't go too far in any direction. It never did, and it probably never will. Elyria is just about like it was a century ago. People with the same names live in the same houses, and for the most part, they have pretty much the same ideas as the generations which went before. Elyria doesn't want to be any bigger or any different. Doesn't want to change. The folks here like things just the way they are. It's midnight now. The town square is deserted, except for Ed Miller, the policeman. And it's dark, except for the light that's on in the office of the Elyria Gazette.
1: Everything all right, Will?
2: Oh, hi, Ed. Yeah, everything's all right, except the time of day.
1: Maggie gone home?
2: Mm-hmm. Supper time. I was just finishing up the stuff we never get to daytimes.
1: You just finishing up and me just starting to work.
3: That's right.
1: Well, you going to have anything exciting in the Gazette this week?
2: Now, Ed, how long since you read anything exciting in the Gazette?
1: Well, good long time, I guess.
2: Nearest thing to hot news this week is a crop analysis from the Agricultural College. You want anything special?
1: No. Just saw your light. Figured it was you working. Halfway hoped someone had broke in so I could arrest him.
2: Well, sorry to disappoint you, Ed. Always thought a peace officer liked things peaceful.
1: Sure, Will, but it gets a little monotonous sometimes.
2: Now, I'd call peace a peculiar kind of monotony, Ed.
1: Help you lock up?
2: No, nothing to do but turn off the light and lock the front door.

0: Breeze must be from the south. Well, that air is right off Hamilton's alfalfa field.
1: He smells like it. Not a sound in this town except the two of us walking.
0: You can't hear the locusts, huh?
1: Oh, them.
2: Look out.
0: Now, I'd say the silence of the night's been broken, Officer Miller.
1: Martin Nevers. Never has known how to drink. Keeps practicing, though. Figuring to learn.
2: Well, gentlemen, we're up pretty late, aren't we?
0: Hello, Martin.
2: Yes, indeed. Oh, that's you, Will, yeah. You and a very blurry friend.
1: Come on, Martin, let's go home.
2: Oh, is that you, Ed?
1: Yeah,
2: oh,
1: come on.
0: Need any help, Ed?
1: No, Will, Martin and I do this a couple of times a week, don't we, Martin?
2: Ooh. Well, you'll have to speak louder, Ed. I was listening to the locusts.
1: I said, let's go home.
2: Shh, the middle of the night, Ed. Mustn't disturb the peace, officer. Peace, officer.
0: You mean you take Martin home and tuck him in?
1: Yeah, a couple of times a week. Beats having him drive home. Besides, it breaks that monotony we were talking about earlier.
2: Peace, officer. It's a little joke.
0: Well, if you don't need me.
1: No, Will, he's harmless.
0: I'll go on home. Good night, Ed.
1: Good night, Will.
0: Good night, Martin.
2: What did he say?
1: Never mind. Let's go.

0: How late did you work last night, Will?
1: Midnight, I guess.
0: Will Rogers.
1: Well, I think it was midnight, Maggie.
0: It must have been. You filed all that math stuff that came in from the news service. You cleaned out the file.
1: What's all
0: this
1: ruckus about?
0: Well, when I left at supper time, you said you wouldn't be here more than another half hour or so.
1: Is that what I said?
0: Will, I'm supposed to help you. That's what an assistant's for.
1: And you're a big help, too.
0: Well,
1: what did you do last night, Maggie?
0: Oh, I took some flowers to old Mrs. Reynolds. We had a nice talk. She's a wonderful person, Will.
1: Yes, she is. Did you see Jimmy?
0: Oh, yes. I almost forgot. He said to tell you he'd look in around noon to see if you had any errands to run.
1: Well, I don't suppose I'll have any.
0: And to pick up your old blue suit.
1: How's that again?
0: Now, Will, you know it's too small for you. You don't take a deep breath the whole day long when you wear it, and when you bend over...
1: Maggie?
0: It's tight across the shoulders. But it's not really worn, and it'd just fit Jimmy. I know it would.
1: Yeah, Jimmy must know it, too, seeing he's coming by to pick it up.
0: I told his grandmother you'd been meaning to give it to Jimmy for a long time.
1: Uh-huh. You've been giving this a lot of thought, haven't you?
0: I don't know when he's had a decent suit. They just don't have much, Will. There's some party tonight, and Jimmy's such a fine youngster.
1: Yeah, yes, he is. He's a good boy. But... Now, I don't know if it's my place to do any talking on the subject or not.
0: Oh,
1: but...
0: sure. Go ahead. After all, it is your suit. Oh,
1: I thought maybe you'd lost track of that. Well, anyway, Jimmy's welcome to it.
0: Oh, Will. Now, that's real generous of you.
1: Well, no. I think it's every bit as generous of you, Maggie.
0: I was pretty nice, wasn't I?
1: Well, there is just one thing, though.
0: Here's Jimmy now.
2: Hello, Miss Button.
0: Hi, Jimmy.
2: Will?
1: Hi there, Jimmy.
2: I got through a little early. I thought you might have something I could do around here.
1: By golly, I don't know what it'd be. I went down to the post office earlier, and that's about the nearest thing to an errand we've got around here.
2: Oh. Well, I just thought I'd check. I'm sort of hustling jobs. I mowed 5 lawns this morning, and I'm not due at the church till 1:30.
1: Well, you are hustling jobs. What's going on down at the church?
2: Oh, some of us are helping Reverend Erickson clear off that lot for the youth wing of the church, you know?
0: We did a story on it a couple of issues back, Will.
1: Oh, yeah, that's right. I remember.
2: Well, if I can pick up that suit, then I'll run it on home. Grandmother said she'd kind of sponge it off and press it.
1: Probably wouldn't hurt. The thing is, though,
0: Jimmy... I'll get it for you, Jimmy.
2: What were you going to say, Will?
1: Oh, no, nothing. Nothing at all.
2: Gee, it sure is nice of you to give me this suit, Will.
1: Glad to, Jimmy.
0: Here you go.
2: Oh, gee, thanks, Miss Button. And thank you again, Will. I'll be in Thursday, in time to deliver the papers, okay?
1: Fine.
0: Have a good time at the party.
2: Yeah, thanks.
0: Ah, he's a sweet kid.
1: Yeah. Maggie.
0: I stopped by your house on the way to work this morning. Mrs. Weatherwax gave it to me.
1: Oh.

0: Huh? Oh? Huh?
1: Middle of the blame night? Hello?
2: Mr. Rogers?
1: Yes, ma'am?
2: This is Mrs. Reynolds, Jimmy's grandmother. I hate to call you at this hour of the night, but I just didn't know who else to turn to.
1: Something wrong, Mrs. Reynolds?
2: It's Jimmy, Mr. Rogers. He's in jail.
1: But what for?
2: Well, I was so confused and so worried, I'm not sure I understood Ed correctly. But I think he said Jimmy was drunk.
1: Drunk? Well, look, Mrs. Reynolds, why don't I just go down there and see what this is all about? Seems to me like there must be some kind of a mistake here or something.
2: Oh, I wish you would, Mr. Rogers. I'm so worried.
1: Well, all right, now you just take it easy, Mrs. Reynolds. Make yourself some tea, and I'll go down and talk to Ed. I'll come over to your house right afterwards. How's that?
2: Oh, God bless you, Mr. Rogers. I'll wait till I hear from you then.
1: Yes, ma'am. Goodbye.

0: Well, there he is, Will. You can see for yourself.
1: He's sound asleep. As green as grass.
0: You never heard such moaning in your life before he passed out. I've seen some sick ones in my time, but this was the limit.
1: Remember the first drink you ever had, Ed? It makes you sick.
0: Well, I'm not so sure it's his first, but I'm going to make blame sure it's his last.
1: I don't think you need to worry about that. Wonder where he got the stuff.
0: He wouldn't say, or couldn't.
1: Where'd you find him?
0: Middle of the square, on the path near the statue.
1: Well, his grandmother's been worried half to death.
0: I know. She called here. Said she called whoever it was that had the party tonight, and they said Jimmy'd left, that he'd had time to get home. She said she waited some more and then called me.
1: Well, I'll take him home to her.
0: Now, Will, you're not taking him anywhere.
1: Oh, it'll save you the trip. I told her I'd stop by.
0: He's not getting off that easy. He's staying right here.
1: Oh, come on, Ed. That kid belongs at home now. I think I know why you didn't take him home at first, the shape he was in when you found him. But now...
0: Will, I don't want a whole wave of this stuff starting up. How old is he?
1: 15, I guess.
0: Well, we're going to nip this thing in the bud. Here and now, I don't want a pack of juvenile delinquents in this town. No, sir. I'm going to make an example of Jimmy Reynolds.
1: What? You don't mean that, Ed. Why, he's just a kid, and a good kid at that.
0: He's old enough to get drunk, and he's old enough to take his medicine. And the law for being drunk in Elyria reads awful clear. A $200 fine or 30 days in jail.
1: What about Martin Evers? Or doesn't the law apply to adults?
0: Now, fining Martin or putting him in jail wouldn't change him a bit, Will. But this Reynolds kid, soon as he understands he can't get by with it, he won't be so quick to take a drink next time.
1: Ed, well, you can't do this. Look at Jimmy. He's had his punishment. Well, you can't make an example of him and on his first offense. Don't worry. His grandmother will have plenty to say to him, and so will I. Only let me take him home now.
0: You got $200 cash?
1: No.
0: Well, that's what it costs to take him home. His grandmother couldn't keep him out of trouble this time, Will. Nothing says she can the next.
1: I think you're crazy.
0: Well, I'm not. I've got a law on my side that's crystal clear. And I tell you, you may not see it this way, but I'm doing this for Jimmy's own good in the long run.
1: I'm going to fight you on this, Ed.
0: That's your business, Will. If you and the Gazette want to uphold lawlessness, that's fine with me. But you watch. I'm going to make an example of Jimmy, and the responsible folks in this town will back me up.

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Mr. Keene, tracer of lost persons, and Mr. Chameleon, the man of many faces. Each attempts to solve an intricate murder mystery this Friday night on most of these same stations. Mr. Keene and Mr. Chameleon, presented by CBS Radio. And now we continue with the second act of tonight's show.

0: Look at that dust, Maggie.
1: I don't suppose anyone's bothered to look up a law in this town for years.
0: Librarian said it was the first call she'd had for this book in 15 years she's worked here. Wait a minute. Let's see. Here it is. Drunkenness. The crime of drunkenness will in no wise be tolerated by the arresting authorities, constable, or sheriff of Illyria. Any person who, in the judgment of the arresting authorities, is guilty of drunkenness shall be subject to a monetary fine of $200 or 30 days confinement in the jailhouse provided for that purpose.
1: Oh.
0: In addition to these penalties, and if it would appear to serve the best interests of the town, the arresting authority may, at his discretion, place the offender up before public display and ridicule.
1: Wow. I guess we're lucky Ed didn't decide to carry out that clause.
0: Yeah. I thought there'd be something here about being a minor. But it doesn't mention age. It just says any person. Any person.
1: Does that mean Jimmy's got to stay in jail, Will?
0: Well, until we can raise $200, I guess it does. His grandmother hasn't got it. She told me last night. She gets a little pension, something like $40 a month. Jimmy hustles for the rest of their income.
1: Oh, I know.
0: Look, Maggie, this law was passed in 1850.
1: Uh-huh.
0: Yeah, it's just about where Ed Miller's thinking is, too, back 100 years ago. Tried to talk to him again this morning, but he's so bull stubborn. Now he thinks I want every kid over 10 getting drunk a couple of times a week.
1: Well, I know one thing. The town will never stand for it.
0: I hope you're right, Maggie. But, you know, I'd like to keep this thing quiet, for Jimmy's sake and Mrs. Reynolds. Then maybe it'll take an editorial in the Gazette to let folks find out what's happening around here.
1: Will, maybe you could just talk to a few people first. I didn't think, but it'd be a shame to plaster Jimmy's name all over the papers.
0: I'd give a lot to know where he got the liquor in the first place. I asked him this morning, but he wouldn't tell me.
1: Well, the party was at the Evers. Maybe you got it there.
0: Martin Evers' boy give this party?
1: Uh-huh. That give you an idea or something?
0: I'll let you know when I get back.
2: I'll tell you, Will, I don't want my boy's name dragged into this thing. Mine either, for that matter. Glenn just gave a little party. There's no harm in that.
0: I sure don't want to do anybody harm.
2: I'm glad to hear that. Well, Jimmy didn't accuse Glenn of doing anything wrong, did he? Because if he
0: now,
2: did...
0: Now,
2: you know...
0: just simmer down, Martin. Jimmy hasn't accused anybody. This is all my idea. Well, now, I say that Jimmy made the mistake that every boy makes in taking his first drink. But I know him well enough to know that he wouldn't do such a thing all by himself. I don't even think it had been his idea to begin with.
2: Well, it seems to me you're missing the point, Will. Ed Miller found him drunk. They didn't find anyone else. He just found Jimmy. You act like Jimmy's only crime is getting caught.
0: Now, you know me better than that, Martin. I'm calling what Jimmy did a mistake, not a crime. And I say he should be made to understand what he's done. But I don't think he should be thrown in jail for 30 days.
2: Is that the law?
0: That, or a $200 fine. Old Mrs. Reynolds hasn't got the money to pay it.
2: Oh, poor old lady raising that boy alone, his parents dead and all. Why'd you come to me with this, Will?
0: Thought you might want to help Jimmy.
2: A little blackmail, Will?
0: Huh?
2: I'm afraid it won't work. You think just because Ed Miller's been a little lenient with me and you happen to know about
0: it... I just don't work that way, Martin, and you know it.
2: Yeah, well, maybe not, Will. Look, it isn't my place to interfere here. I'm sorry for old Mrs. Reynolds, but look, Ed's got the law on his side. And if he's of a mind to enforce it, he must have a good reason.
3: I'd like to help, Will, but I got kids of my own. It wouldn't sound right if I came out against the law of the town. Now, if someone else started the ball rolling...
4: My heart just bleeds for poor Mrs. Reynolds. I already took her a big kettle of soup. And I feel sorry for Jimmy, too. I know he's not a bad boy, but... Well, I tell you, Will, I just can't be the one who takes the first stand on this thing. If one of the town leaders had come forward...
1: Oh, I know, Mr. Rogers. They've been calling here and coming to see me, bringing me food and their sympathy. But I'm afraid Jimmy and I need more than that right now.
0: Yes, I'm afraid you do too, Mrs. Reynolds. Ed Miller isn't a bit disposed to changing his mind on this.
1: I don't understand. We Reynolds never were ones to ask any special favors. We just expected our due. I'm not proud of what Jimmy's done, but he's a good boy. Nobody knows this better than I do, Mr. Rogers. Can't Ed see he's a good boy?
0: Well, that isn't the point, Mrs. Reynolds. You know, some folks just don't take well to power. A small man with a little power is a lot more dangerous than a big man with a lot of power. No, I just don't see Ed letting up on this thing at all.
1: Mm-hmm.
0: Somehow we're going to have to raise that $200.
1: Yeah. I'm just not sure folks will let me do that, Mr. Rogers. I've not got much of value, but I've tried to sell the little I thought might bring in some money. And everyone I call or see says the same thing. They're sorry for me and shocked at Jim. And they won't let me part with a thing on his account.
5: Now, Will, I don't think you know what you're asking of me.
0: I think I do, Reverend Erickson. For instance, I don't think you'd call Jimmy a sinner now, would you?
5: No, I don't think I would.
0: Well, a lot of folks in town have told me they'd follow along if some responsible person took the cause up here and, you know, sort of a town leader. And...
5: Will, I've got my entire congregation to think of. They place a lot of faith in their minister, and I'm afraid a lot of restrictions on him sometimes, too.
0: Well, tell me this. Do you think Ed Miller's right in what he's doing?
5: I think he's absolutely wrong. Law and justice should always be tempered with mercy.
0: Long time ago, a French fella, Rousseau, I think his name was, said that good laws lead to the making of better ones, and bad laws bring about worse. Now, I say this law is a bad one if it don't spell out some protection to minors on first offenses.
5: Yeah. The law could be more specific, all right, Will. It doesn't reflect entirely realistic thinking. But then, Ed Miller isn't reflecting the point of view of the majority of modern peace officers, either.
0: No, that's right. Of course, most of them had turned Jimmy over to Mrs. Reynolds and then had a good, smart talk with them both. Ed's a pretty bad exception. Well, thanks for your time, Reverend.
5: You're welcome to it, Will. And if I find I can offer you anything else, I'll be in touch with you.

0: finished your editorial, Will?
1: Not yet. Money?
0: $28.73 from a few anonymous Illyrians.
1: For Jimmy's fine.
0: Uh-huh. And with your 10 and my 5, that makes... 3, carry the 1. $43.73. We're making progress, Will.
1: Yeah, and losing a little ground, too.
0: How do you mean?
1: Well, Mrs. Reynolds says that she and Jimmy will be moving downstate with her brother when this thing's over. She says her brother hasn't got much, but she won't have Jimmy here facing the shame of this for the rest of his life.
0: Well, you can't blame her. I think it's wrong, but the way most people have acted, you sure can't blame her.
1: Nope.
0: You putting that in, Will, about them moving?
1: Haven't decided yet, Maggie. Just saying now that Jimmy didn't have much chance of being a juvenile delinquent before. But after being Ed Meller's guest in jail, his chances of being a delinquent have improved considerably.
0: Here, here. Oh, that reminds me. I just ran into Reverend Erickson. He said to tell you he'd like to see you in church Sunday morning. Is that good, Will?
1: Oh. Well, I don't think it'll do me any harm, Maggie.

0: I didn't miss the sermon, did I, Maggie?
1: There's not going to be one. Reverend Erickson just told everyone to meditate.
2: Wow.
1: It's been going on for 5 or 10 minutes.
3: Perhaps these verses from the scriptures will help you direct your meditations. He that is without sin among you, let him first cast a stone. The book of St. John, 8th chapter, 7th verse. And from the book of Romans, chapter 12, verse the 21st, be not overcome of evil, but overcome evil with good. 2 Corinthians 3:6. Not of the letter, but of the Spirit. For the letter killeth, but the Spirit giveth light. And as we prepare ourselves for the day's collection, remembering that these past months such monies have been specially set aside for the building of our youth wing, let me say to you, as Jesus said of young people, suffer them to come unto me and forbid them not, for of such is the kingdom of heaven. It is not my custom, as you know, to count the collection as it comes in. But today I had a special purpose in so doing. If you were guided in your meditations by the verses I read to you, then I think you will not be surprised at what I'm about to tell you. You have been especially generous. And I find that there is more than we need to help one of the youths of this church who ordinarily worships with us on Sunday, who I hope will enjoy our new youth wing to the fullest. I speak of Jimmy Reynolds. I do not condone what Jimmy has done, but I condone the manner in which it has been handled even less. He is not a bad boy, Jimmy Reynolds. He is a young boy who made a mistake. A very common mistake, I might add. Against the possibility that you of my congregation may not agree with me in this matter, there is in the mail a letter to the Board of Deacons containing my resignation from this pulpit. Good morning, and God bless you.

0: I couldn't tell for sure, Reverend, but from where I've been watching them file out, I'd say you got yourself an overwhelming vote of confidence.
1: Well, it was very gratifying, Will.
0: For a minute there, I was afraid Elyria was going to lose three of its best citizens. You, Mrs. Reynolds, and Jimmy. Seemed to me that the wrong people were leaving town.
1: Well, I'm calling on Mrs. Reynolds when I take Jimmy home to her. I think, Will, she'll decide to stay in Elyria.
0: I think so, too, Reverend. And you know, because of your sermon today, maybe the town's come of age a little. I think even Ed Miller is going to see things in a different light.

You have just heard Rogers of the Gazette, starring Mr. Will Rogers, Jr., with Georgia Ellis as Maggie Button. Tonight's story was written by Kathleen Height and produced and transcribed by Norman McDonnell. Featured in the cast were Lawrence Dobkin, Harry Bartell, Constance Crowder, John McGovern, and Tom McKee. The special music was composed by Renee Garrigank and conducted by Wilbur Hatch.

Tomorrow night, don't miss Kathy and Elliot Lewis on stage with the story of the efforts of critic and agent to create the miracle of love for an actress with a papier-mâché heart. 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Bob Lamon speaking. 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

0: Harper's Playhouse.
1: No. No. I keep telling you. I killed John Harrington.
2: A man with murder on his conscience waits until the 11th hour to unburden his soul. He waits until it's almost time for another man to walk that long last mile that leads to the death chamber before he bursts into the district attorney's presence with a strange story calculated to disturb conclusions that up to now seemed inescapable. Such is the situation Author's Playhouse presents in Thomas Walsh's analytical detective story, Light in Darkness.

0: You're the man who phoned?
1: Yes, sir. And you're Mr. Woolrich, the district attorney?
0: That's right. Come in.
1: I'm sorry to bother you, sir, but it's about Louis Marion, about the murder.
0: Oh? Well, you're coming here as you... There's nothing I can do. Only the governor can help him now. He'll be executed in just 3 hours.
1: Yes. I know.
0: You're a relative?
1: I came to tell you. Louis Marion is innocent.
0: Louis Marion was tried and convicted for the murder of John Harrington. He gets the electric chair at midnight tonight. The case is closed.
1: No. I murdered John Harrington.
0: Do you know what you're saying?
1: Yes, sir. I killed John Harrington.
0: I see. Well, won't you sit down? Talk to me.
1: Thank you.
0: Now, what's this all about? Who are you?
1: My name is Walter Robinson. I'm the assistant cashier at the Third National.
0: Well, but you're cranked. The last minute attempt.
1: No, sir. This is all true. And sooner.
0: Well, why didn't you?
1: But my conscience, it just started bothering me today. But tonight.
0: Oh?
1: Please let me tell you about everything.
0: All right.
1: 2 years ago, I got in a jam. Someone I knew gave me a tip on the market. It looked good. But I lost every cent I had. Then one of my kids took sick, and I had to have money. I was in a spot. And I figured I needed $1,000.
0: $1,000?
1: I thought I'd borrow more than I needed and play the market again, try to get back my losses.
0: I see.
1: I had no collateral. So I went to the only man who might let me have it. John Harrington.
0: You knew he was a loan shark?
1: I was desperate, Mr. Woolrich. I told him if he gave me the money, I'd pay him.

0: for that I thought sent. I paid the doctor bills and... well, I lost the rest. Then, every week, I paid him $25. For a year and a half, till I'd paid him almost $2,000. Mm. I thought that was enough, but he said it wasn't. He said the $25 was just the weekly interest rate that I'd agreed to pay. He said I still owed the principal. And if I didn't keep on paying, he'd tell the bank.
1: Yes, that's typical of those loan sharks.
0: I know if the bank found out, I'd be fired. And I couldn't pay more than $25 a week. I didn't have it. So I planned to steal that paper I signed so Harrington wouldn't have any proof. A couple of nights later, I went out to his house on Evelyn Road. I took a gun with me, 38. But I didn't mean to hurt him. I thought I could scare him.
1: Just a minute. You'd remember the night?
0: Well...
1: not the date, the weather.
0: Oh, yes. It was raining when I got off the bus at Evelyn Road. A bad thunderstorm. All the streetlights were off.
1: Streetlights were off?
0: Yes, sir. The storm must have blown down a power line or something.
1: I see. Well, go on.
0: It was just midnight. The road was quiet and deserted. The house was all dark. I went across the lawn, found the cellar window that was barely open, and climbed inside. It was pitch dark. When I got upstairs into his office, where he kept his papers and records...
1: and?
0: I broke the lock off the filing cabinet with a chisel I brought with me. I had a flashlight. But it took me a couple of minutes to find the paper I signed and the notes, things with my name on them. Just as I had them in my pocket, the lights went out of the room. He knew I was there.
1: And then?
0: I looked up. I saw him sitting behind his desk with a gun in his hand. And I fired at him before he could fire at me. Before he could even say anything. Before I meant to. I must have pulled the trigger just as soon as the light went on. He fell across the desk on his face. And that's all.
1: Yeah, the lock was broken on his files. That's true. We never did find out why Louis Marion... I don't know whether you're telling the truth or not, Robinson, but you know a lot about this case that you shouldn't know.
0: Oh, but it is true. Every word of it, sir. It's true.
1: Well, we can find out if this is a trick or not. There are ways of checking. And this might bear looking into.
0: Yes, sir.
1: I'll have Bill Powell come over here. He's a smart young detective who handled the case. You can tell him your story. We'll see what he thinks.
0: I'll do anything you say, sir.
1: Just tell the truth. That's enough, Robinson. You'll have to satisfy us this isn't a trick or a scheme to get... Hello? Is Powell there? Oh, hello, Bill. This is Woolwich. Look, Bill, hop in the car and come out to my place right away. Something hot's just come up on that Harrington case.

0: And just as soon as the lights went on, I pulled the trigger. Harrington was kind of slumped to the right side of his chair, and he fell over with his face across the desk. I was scared then. I got out of there fast as I could and took a bus back to town.
1: Well, Bill, what do you think about it?
2: Might be worth checking.
1: I don't know. I don't know what to do.
2: Robinson?
0: Yes, Mr. Powell?
2: Tell me one thing more. How was Harrington dressed? What did he have on?
0: A bathrobe. Dark one, maybe red or brown. Inside he had on a dress shirt, but no tie.
2: That fits perfectly well.
1: Yeah, that's just it. You see the spot this puts me in?
2: Sure, but...
1: Well, say this is a put-up job. Say Robinson here is a friend of Louis Marion's, and I stop the execution. That's a misstep. I'll be washed up. Why, the papers will never stop kidding me about it.
2: Yeah, that's right.
1: But if it's true... If it's really true...
0: Oh, but it is true. Every word. Please believe me, Mr. Wilson.
1: Then why in thunder did you wait till tonight, the last night, to tell us that only...

0: hours left.
1: Yeah, how about that, Robinson?
2: Well, I waited because I thought this Louis Marion would be released or reprieved. I knew he was innocent, and I thought all along that they'd acquit him. When they gave him the chair, I thought the governor would commute his sentence. And besides, I had a wife and two kids to look out for. Oh, this Louis Marion was just a gangster. I figured he had it coming to him anyway for other people he killed. So I thought I'd let him cheat.
1: That's what you thought all along?
2: Right up until this week. Yes, I meant to let him burn. And my conscience started bothering me. Deep down inside me, voices talking, getting on my nerves. I couldn't stand it any longer, so I came here.
3: Well, Bill, you worked on the case. Now you've heard this guy's story. So you ought to know...
1: Maybe I ought to, but I don't. If you ask me whether this man's lying, I'd say no.
3: Hmm?
1: This doesn't look like an 11th hour stall to me. I'd say this man was telling the truth. But the funny part of the whole thing is, I still think Louis Marion did the job.
3: So Robinson's right and Robinson's wrong. That's your answer?
1: I'm a cop, D.A. I ain't a magician. I can't make up your mind who's right or who's wrong. But I've got an idea.
3: What is it?
1: I suggest we drive out to Appleton Road and have Robinson show us what he did. If the story's phony, that's the place to spot it, right where it happened.
2: I'll be glad to help you. I'll do anything.
1: Nothing's been changed out there. The place has been closed up tighter than a drum ever since the murder. If you don't think it's too screwy...
3: Nothing's too screwy in a spot like this. Let's go.
2: And this is the cellar window where I crawled in?
3: Mm-hmm.
1: Well, a man could get through there all right. Now we're coming to the hallway, Robinson.
2: Yes, sir.
1: Suppose you describe it before we walk down to the office.
2: Well, there's one big chair about halfway down, and then a little table with flowers, and next to that is another chair.
1: Before we go into the office, tell us what's in it, how it's furnished.
3: All you can remember.
2: Well, there's a big fireplace across from the door with a long picture over it, and the desk is right in front of the fireplace.

0: Well, this is it. Light switch right by the door there.
1: Okay, I'll switch it on.
2: Yes. Everything is the same. Just like it was that night.
0: Allowing for a little dust.
2: There's the desk over on the right, facing this way. Paper, blotter, the ashtray, just like I said.
0: Uh-huh.
2: And those are the files over there, on the left.
0: Better take a look at that cabinet, Bill.
1: Sure.
0: See if there are any scratches or chisel marks.
1: Yeah, that's right. Here they are. Just like he said.
0: Well, I guess that settles it.
2: You believe me that I did it?
0: I don't see how you could tell us these things unless you'd been here that night.
2: Oh, I'm so glad, Mr. Woolworth. I'm so relieved. I was afraid.
0: I wonder if this phone is still connected.
1: Probably is.
3: Trying to call the governor?
0: Yep. I'm satisfied, Bill. There's nothing else we can do.
3: 10 o'clock.
0: Yeah. Oh, hello? Operator? This is Woolridge, district attorney. I want you to get me the governor at his home upstate. I'll hold the phone, but hurry.
2: Gosh, I'm glad this is over.
3: Are you?
2: My conscience. Oh, you have no idea what I've been through today. It was awful, Mr. Powell.
3: And now you feel better?
2: Oh, yes.
0: Hello? This is Woolridge. I must talk to the governor. Well, find him as soon as possible. It's very important. Tell him to phone me at the old Harrington place. That's right. I'll be waiting here.
3: Have to wait, huh?
0: Yeah, he's having a birthday party, and his secretary didn't know whether he should be disturbed.
2: But it isn't too late. They'll find him.
0: Oh, sure, sure. We'll just have to wait here until he calls me.
2: Oh.
3: You know, I've been thinking of you, eh?
0: Huh?
3: This Louis Marion, what about his story? I mean, how'd you feel about him all along?
0: Why, just like everyone else. Louis Marion was guilty. I've never been as certain of anything.
3: He was guilty by every law I know. It was almost perfect.
0: Yeah.
3: There's a cop ducks in a doorway down the street when it starts to rain. Sees Louis Marion come out of this house and get into his gray coupe.
0: And then we found the gun on Louis. The ballistics checked exactly with the bullet we picked out of Harrington.
3: And we know Louis wanted to cut in on Harrington's loan racket. Harrington wouldn't come across.
0: It all added up. Then.
2: Gentlemen, I had motives. I wanted to kill him.
0: Yeah. Well, this new evidence cleans up the case. Throws it up, straightens out all the angles, ends it. Doesn't it, Powell?
3: Well, there's something about all this. I don't know.
0: What do you mean?
3: I'm doing special work on the homicide squad. You get funny feelings about things. People. You know that DA, your office works the same as ours.
0: Yeah.
3: We call it intuition. Once in a while, you get a feeling that someone's dead guilty. And the first time I heard Louis Marion's story, I said, that's the guy. I just knew it, understand? He checked all the way down the line.
0: Well, I guess we're entitled to be wrong sometimes.
3: Yes, but... Robinson?
2: Yes, sir?
3: Get up. Go over to the door. See, we ain't here. You're alone, like you were that night, understand?
2: Yes,
3: you do everything you did that night again. Now.
0: You can't reconstruct the crime of 6 months old, Bill.
3: Why not? The room ain't been touched.
0: Yes, but after all...
3: Say it's curiosity, dear. Say it's the feeling we both had about Louis Marion being guilty. Say it's that hunch I was just talking about. But let's give it a try.
0: Yeah, we've got time, I guess. But I wish that call from the governor had come through.
3: Okay, then. Now, Robinson?
2: Yes, sir.
3: Go on, with everything the same, understand? Just like it happened that night. Wait. I'll sit down in Harrington's chair. There. Now go ahead.
2: All right. I came in through the door. Here. And that.
3: What's the matter?
2: The light. Up there. It was off. And that little desk light was off, too. The one beside you there. I had a flashlight.
3: Oh. All right, I'll turn this desk light on so we can see. You switch off the ceiling light.
2: Yes, sir.
0: Certainly make it gloomy in here with just one desk lamp on.
3: All right. Go ahead, Robinson.
2: Well, I had my flashlight on when I came through the door. It was very dark. I went across the rug, like this, directly to these files.
3: Mm-hmm. All right.
2: I knew the papers I wanted were in this drawer.
3: That's the second one from the top.
2: Yes, sir. I had to crouch down a little, like this, to use the chisel on the lock, pry it open.
3: Mm-hmm. Now, from where you are now, you can see me here at the desk. Is that right?
2: Well, yes, sir, but that night, the light was on.
3: I know, I know. How long do you think it took to get the drawer loose?
2: Well, I don't know, maybe 4 or 5 minutes.
3: All right. Okay, you got it open. Now it takes a minute or so to look through it.
2: That's right. And while I was bent over like this, looking through the file, the lights came on all at once. I swung around like this and saw him sitting there where you are now, waiting for me, pointing his gun at me.
3: And then?
2: Well, I fired at him before I even stopped to think. It was all so sudden. He had a gun in his hand, and I figured it was either him or me.
0: You shot just once, Robinson?
2: Yes, Mr. Woolridge. And then Harrington pitched over onto the desk with his face down against the blotter. I can see it all now. Just the way the room looked. Just the way he looked.
3: Tell us everything. Be sure.
2: Well, lights were all on. And there was some smoke coming up from my gun. I was afraid then. And I started for the door. I remember I could see the reflection of the light on the gun in his hand.
3: Uh-huh. The hand that held the gun was laying on top of the desk?
2: That's right.
3: And that reflection, that'd be the light from this desk lamp here.
2: Well, no. All the lights were on. It was a reflection from the big ceiling light up there.
3: Wait a minute.
0: What's the matter, Bill?
3: You say the light on the gun barrel was from the ceiling light?
2: Yes, sir. The gun was in his right hand, extended across the far end of the desk, out of the range of the cone of light from the desk lamp.
3: That's right. I remember that myself. But the ceiling light couldn't have been on.
2: Huh? But it was. It reflected off his gun. And the whole room was light. I'm certain, Mr. Power.
3: Something wrong here.
0: What?
3: Well, don't you see? Anybody sitting at this desk could only turn on the desk lamp, this little one. The ceiling light up there can only be turned on from the wall switch over there next to the door. Look, I'll go over and turn on the ceiling light.
2: That's how they were. I remember the room was very light, and there was a reflection from his gun.
0: But wait a minute, Bill. The lights couldn't have been like this. Harrington would have had to cross the room to turn on the big light, and he was at his desk.
2: That's right, Mr. Woolridge.
3: That's the point, dear. That's a new slant on this case.
0: How do you mean?
3: That's something I didn't know before.
0: Well, what's the difference? Say, what are you trying to do? This man Robinson's confessed. Maybe he just forgot about the light.
2: No, I didn't forget.
0: Chances are they can't find the governor and it's getting late. I'm going to call the prison. Maybe I can talk the warden into staying at execution. We're just wasting time.
3: Listen, D.A. Don't call the warden.
0: Huh?
3: Not 11 yet. Give me a few minutes, D.A.
0: Well,
3: remember the cop story? The one that saw Louis Marion leave here and get into his coupe?
0: Yes.
3: That cop said it was just beginning to rain. Remember? He'd stepped into a doorway, probably hoping it wouldn't keep up.
0: Well, what about it?
3: Robinson here said he got off the bus when the storm was at its worst. That puts him here after Louis Marion. See?
0: Yes.
3: Robinson said it was a bad thunderstorm. Didn't you?
2: Yes, I did. It was raining hard and the street lights were off.
3: That's it, the street lights. They were off.
2: Huh?
0: Say, what are you...
3: Isn't it obvious why? Why? The line must have been knocked down somewhere by the storm. That's why the house was dark when Robinson came. And that's why the lights came on all at once while Harrington was sitting at his desk.
2: Look, gentlemen,
3: Harrington never touched a switch in this room, D.A. He couldn't get back here to the desk before Robinson turned around. Those lights, all of them, came on naturally when the current was restored.
0: Why, that's ridiculous, Bill. That just... You have John Harrington sitting here in the dark, watching a man Jimmy open his files and take out papers. You have him sitting here 10 or 15 minutes with a gun in his hand, watching all that and not saying a word? It's impossible.
3: No, it's not impossible, dear. Because Harrington was already dead.
0: What?
3: Here's the way I figure. Harrington was dead, all right. Because Louis Marion killed him before the storm began. Before Harrington had a chance to use that gun he pulled. And then Louis left him in that chair.
0: Yes.
3: Then the lights go off. And along comes Robinson in the dark.
2: But I don't see...
3: When the lights suddenly go back on, Robinson sees Harrington and his gun. He's in a panic and he fires before he gets a good look at Harrington. Then Robinson runs out of here without even touching the body. Harrington was dead, all right. Only he was dead before Robinson fired at him. He had to be.
0: Why? Why did he have to be?
3: Because a living man would have said something. A guy like Harrington would have plugged in the back without taking a chance. Robinson, down there by the cabinet, was a perfect setup.
0: Yeah?
3: The lights were the thing that fooled Robinson. Just like they fooled us.
2: Gentlemen, I don't know...
0: Yeah, but look here,
3: but
0: Bill.
3: There's still something missing. And if we can find it, that'll prove whether I'm right or wrong.
0: What's that?
3: Robinson?
2: Yes, Mr. Powell?
3: You said Harrington was slumped against the side of his chair. And after you fired, he fell forward across the desk. Right?
2: Yes. Yes, sir. I know I killed him.
3: There was only one bullet hole in Harrington's body. Remember?
0: Of course.
3: So if Robinson here fired at Harrington, he missed.
0: Maybe.
3: You got a knife, Robinson?
2: Hmm?
3: With a good-sized blade?
2: Yes, sir. Yes, but I...
3: Let me use it.
0: What are you going to do, Bill?
3: Have a better look at this upholstered desk chair. Now, if Harrington was kind of slumped to the right in this chair, like Robinson says, bullets might have missed Harrington. Look here, D.A.
0: Huh?
3: A tiny hole, almost invisible in the design.
0: Huh? Where?
3: Here, high up on the left. Let me have that knife.
0: Is there anything...
3: A lot of cotton padding.
2: This is all very confusing. I don't know what happened in here that night, but I do know that I killed him. I know I killed him.
3: Here it is.
0: The slug?
3: Yeah. Embedded in part of this wooden framework. Take a look at it, D.A.
0: Robinson? What was the size of your gun?
2: Why, it's a 38, like I said. It's home now. The paper said a 45 killed Harrington, but I thought it was a mistake or a trick.
0: Oh?
2: I thought maybe they suspected somebody and put that in as a trap. I never thought it meant that I didn't kill him.
0: A 45 did kill Harrington. And this slug here is a 38. It never touched him, Robinson.
3: That's right. That 38 missed him completely. You see, Harrington was sort of slumped over to one side of this chair. And it's a swivel chair.
0: Yes.
3: So this slug from Robinson's gun just knocked the chair back with enough force to jerk it forward. Harrington's own dead weight toppled him across this desk. That's how it happened.
2: You mean I didn't kill him? That I didn't?
0: You couldn't have killed him. And this slug is all the evidence we need, Mr. Robinson, to prove you didn't.
2: But I came in and shot him.
0: All you did that night was to shoot at a man already dead. That isn't murder. The only thing we've got against you is unlawful entry with a weapon.
3: Well, I don't know, D.A.
0: Huh?
3: You may be figuring mugs like this Harrington a human. I never did myself. If I were you, I'd kind of remember this Robinson's got a wife and two kids. And he needs his job.
2: Gentlemen,
3: if I was a betting man, D.A., I'd lay 5-1. He's on the straight road from here on out. How about that, Robinson?
2: Oh, yes. Yes, sir. I don't know what to say. Thank you.
0: Well, you could be right, Bill. Besides, what on earth do we charge him with? You can't attempt murder on a dead man, can you?
3: Not hardly.
0: Looks to me like we'll just have to forget this ever happened. Let Robinson and his conscience go home and have a nice little...
3: I'll bet that's the governor. Called away from his party.
0: How'll I explain this? Well, hello? Governor? Why, sorry to bother you, Governor. Just wanted to wish you a happy birthday.

You have heard Thomas Walsh's story, Light in Darkness, which was adapted by Thomas Goutet, formerly of NBC's Chicago staff, who is now stationed in England, where he's a first lieutenant in the United States Army Signal Corps. Lieutenant Goutet has been decorated 4 times, having received the Order of the Purple Heart and the RAF Air Force Cross. Direction was by Frank Papp. Whit McBride, Sidney Elstrom, and Charles Flynn were heard as the District Attorney, Walter Robinson, and Bill Powell. The musical score was composed and conducted by Dr. Roy Shields. Next week, same time, same station, Authors Playhouse will bring you Richard Ely Danielson's tender story of the Civil War reminiscences of Corporal Hardy.

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Millions of stories have been told, but some of them, by virtue of their intense dramatic power, will live forever. Nelson Armstead offers something really new in fine entertainment, bringing you his unusual presentations of the finest fiction in the world of literature. Tonight you will hear such a story as Nelson Armstead brings you What Was It? A powerful and supernatural mystery written by FitzJames O'Brien. Here is another of the world's greatest stories, and Nelson Armstead.

0: I live, or did live, I should say, at 5226 Street in New York, along with 8 or 10 other boarders, in a house which enjoyed the reputation for being haunted. Yes, haunted. My landlady had rented it, and we'd all moved in rather anticipating the unnatural noises, the opening doors, and the fleet-footed furniture which had been sworn to by previous renters. Well, after a month of psychological excitement, it was with the utmost dissatisfaction that we were forced to acknowledge that nothing in the remotest degree approaching the supernatural had manifested itself. Once the black's butler asseverated that his candle had been blown out by some invisible agency while he was undressing himself for the night. But as I had more than once discovered this colored gentleman in a condition when one candle must have appeared to him like two, I thought it possible that, by going a step further in his potations, he might have reversed this phenomenon and seen no candle at all where he ought to have beheld one. Well, things were in this state when an accident took place so awful and inexplicable in its character that my reason fairly reels at the bare memory of the occurrence. It was the 10th of July. After dinner was over, I repaired with my friend Dr. Hammond to the garden to smoke my evening pipe. Independent of certain mental sympathies which existed between the doctor and myself, we were linked together by a vice. We both smoked opium. We knew each other's secret and respected it. We enjoyed together that wonderful expansion of thought, that marvelous intensifying of the perceptive faculties, that unimaginable spiritual bliss, which I would not surrender for a throne, and which I hope you will never, never taste. Well, on this evening, we lit our large meerschaums, filled with fine Turkish tobacco, in the core of which burned a little black nut of opium. For some unaccountable reason, our talk constantly diverged into dark and lonesome places, where a continual gloom brooded. This went on perhaps 30 minutes, when I broke off the conversation, the character of which was too unearthly for me. I went to my room and immediately to bed, after turning down my gas until nothing but a little blue point of light glimmered on the top of the tube. The room was practically in total darkness, but sleep touched not my bed. For over and over in my mind, I turned the grotesque talk I had just completed. Well, while I was lying still as a corpse, hoping that by a perfect physical inaction I could hasten mental repose, an awful incident occurred. Something dropped, as it seemed, from the ceiling plumb upon my chest. In the next instant, I felt two bony hands encircling my throat, endeavoring to choke me. Well, the suddenness of the attack, instead of stunning me, strung every nerve to its highest tension. My body acted from instinct before my brain had time to realize the terrors of my position. In an instant, I wound my arms around the creature and squeezed it with all the strength and despair against my chest. In a few seconds, the bony hands that had fastened on my throat loosened their hold, and I was free to breathe once more. Well, then commenced a struggle of awful intensity, immersed in the most profound darkness, totally ignorant of the nature of the thing by which I was so suddenly attacked, and finding my grasp slipping every moment, by reason, it seemed to me, of the entire nakedness of my assailant, bitten with sharp teeth in the shoulder, neck, and chest, and having every moment to protect my throat against a pair of sinewy, agile hands, which my utmost efforts could not confine. Well, at last, after a silent, deadly, exhausting struggle, I got my assailant under by a series of incredible efforts of strength. And once pinned, with my knee on what I knew was its chest, I knew that I was a victor. And I rested for a moment to breathe. I heard the creature beneath me panting in the darkness and felt a violent throbbing of a heart. It was apparently as exhausted as I was. That was one comfort. With a large handkerchief I'd placed under my pillow, I tied the creature's arms. And then, never loosing my hold for an instant, I slipped from the bed to the floor, dragging my captive with me. Quickly as possible, I turned up the gas full and turned to look at my captive. I cannot even attempt to give any definition of my sensations the instant after I turned on the gas. I suppose I must have shrieked with terror, for in less than a minute afterwards, my room was crowded with the inmates of the house. I shudder now as I think of that awful moment. I saw nothing. Yes, I had one arm firmly clasped around a breathing, panting, corporeal shape. My other hand gripped with all its strength a throat as warm, as apparently fleshy as my own. And yet, with this living substance in my grasp, with its body pressed against my own, and all in the bright glare of a large jet of gas, I absolutely beheld nothing, not even an outline, a vapor. Well, just then Hammond entered my room at the head of the household. As soon as he beheld my face, which I suppose must have been an awful sight to look at, he hastened forward saying, "Great heaven, Harry, what's happened?" And I shouted to him, "Hammond, come here. Oh, this is awful. I've been attacked in bed by something or other, which I have hold of, but I can't see it. I can't see it." And Hammond Atlas, struck by the unfeigned horror expressed in my countenance, made one or two steps forward with an anxious yet puzzled expression. He whispered to me, "Harry, you've been smoking too much opium. I swear to you, Hammond, this is no vision. Don't you see how it shakes my whole body with its struggles? If you don't believe me, convince yourself. Feel it. Touch it." Hammond advanced and laid his hand on the spot I indicated. A wild cry of horror burst from him. He had felt it. In a moment, he discovered somewhere in my room a long piece of cord, and was the next instant winding it and knotting it about the body of the unseen being that I clasped in my arms. I was utterly exhausted, and I gladly loosed my hold. There was Hammond, twisting the cord tightly around a vacant space. I never saw a man look so thoroughly stricken with awe. We picked up the thing and put it on the bed. The timbers of the bed creaked. A deep impression marked itself distinctly on the pillow and on the bed itself. We remained silent for some time, listening to the low, irregular breathing of the creature, and watching the wrestle of the bedclothes as it impotently struggled to free itself from confinement. The rest of the household had fled the room. Dr. Hammond spoke. "Eddie, this is awful."
1: "Aye, it's awful."
0: "But it's not unaccountable."
1: "What do you mean?"
0: "Well, let's reason a little, Harry. Here's a solid body which we touch but we cannot see. The fact is so unusual that it strikes us with terror. But take a piece of pure glass. It is tangible and transparent. A certain chemical coarseness is all that prevents its being so entirely transparent as to be totally invisible. It is not theoretically impossible, mind you, to make a glass which shall not reflect a single ray of light. A glass so pure and homogeneous in its atoms that the rays from the sun will pass through it as they do through the air, refracted but not reflected. We do not see the air, and yet we feel it."
1: "Well, that's all very well, Hammond, but those are inanimate substances. Glass doesn't breathe, air doesn't breathe. This thing has a heart that palpitates, a will that moves, it, lungs that breathe."
0: "Mm-hmm. But you forget the phenomena of which we have heard so often of late at the meetings called the spirit circles. Invisible hands have been thrust into the hands of those persons round the table. Warm, fleshy hands that seem to pulsate with mortal life."
1: "What? You think then that this thing is a..."
0: "I don't know what it is. But please the gods, I will, with your assistance, thoroughly investigate it." Well, this we did. The next day we decided to take a cast of the creature. This would give us a solid figure and satisfy all our wishes. Well, first we administered chloroform to stop its activity. In 3 minutes we were enabled to remove the fetters from the creature's body and the plaster of Paris applied. In 5 minutes more we had a mold, and before evening a round facsimile of the mystery. It was shaped like a man, distorted, uncouth and horrible, but still a man. It was small, not over 4 feet and some inches in height, and its limbs revealed a muscular development that was unparalleled. Its face surpassed in hideousness anything I'd ever seen. It was a physiognomy of what I should fancy a ghoul might be. It looked as if it were capable of feeding on human flesh. Well, having satisfied our curiosity and bound everyone in the house to secrecy, it became a question, what was to be done with our enigma? It was impossible that such an awful being should be let loose upon the world. I confess that I would gladly have voted for the creature's destruction. But who would shoulder the responsibility? Who would undertake the execution of this horrible semblance of a human being? Day after day, this question was deliberated gravely. The most singular part of the affair was that we were entirely ignorant of what the creature habitually fed on. Everything in the way of nutriment that we could think of was placed before it, but was never touched. It was awful to stand by day after day and see the clothes toss, and hear the hard breathing, and know that it was starving. 10, 12 days, a fortnight passed, and it still lived. The pulsations of the heart, however, were daily growing fainter and had now nearly ceased. It was evident that the creature was dying for want of sustenance. While this terrible life struggle was going on, I felt miserable. I couldn't sleep. Horrible as the creature was, it was pitiful to think of the pangs it was suffering. Well, at last it died. Hammond and I found it cold and stiff one morning on the bed. The heart had ceased to beat, the lungs to inspire. We hastened to bury it in the garden. It was a strange funeral, but
1: dropping of that viewless corpse into the damp hole. The cast of its form I gave to a museum in 10th Street in New York. As I'm on the eve of a long journey, from which I may never return, I've drawn up this narrative of an event, the most singular that has ever come to my knowledge.

0: This has been the story, What Was It?, by the Irish-American Fitz James O'Brien. Now, here is Nelson Armstead with some closing comments.
1: Well, much can be found in the works of Fitz James O'Brien. He, with so much Ireland in his name and so much of America in his heart, much can be found to compare with Edgar Allan Poe. For O'Brien delighted in adapting to fiction the strange and unworldly figments of an active mind. However, very little, if any, of Poe's unutterable morbidity is evident. O'Brien's native Irish wit and joviality gave him popularity among the bohemian spirits of New York in the 1850s. And among the writers, his ability brought him a good reputation. On the declaration of the Civil War, he obtained a commission, fought, and was fatally wounded in February of 1862, dying in April of that year. Regarding this story tonight, What Was It?, there's an almost exact duplication of the idea in Ambrose Bierce's story, That Damn Thing. Now, tomorrow night, we have a story by a famous Englishman, Robert Louis Stevenson. Markheim is a simple and moving narrative, which I know you will enjoy. So try to be with us, won't you? Until then, good night and good reading.

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Tomorrow night, Robert Louis Stevenson's masterpiece entitled Markheim.

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0: we present the fifth episode in the Green Valley Line, the story of a backcountry railroad in the early years of the 20th century. Preparations for the trial mail run, in which the Green Valley Line is to compete with the CK&W for the mail contract, are just about complete. In spite of its shorter line, the odds are against the Green Valley. All over the West, sympathy is on the side of the little railroad. Bill Reed is out to win against his father's company. The old 1010 is out of the shops, all tuned up for action, and is just returning from a trial run over the West End. The scene opens in the engine cab where we find our friends Mickey Donegan, Spider McGee, and Bill Reed.
1: All right, Mickey, you can take it easy in the town. Gosh, I never thought this old mill could make that time.
2: Hey, what did I tell you? What do you make, the average running time, Mr. Reed?
1: Better than 40 on the outward run, and close to 44 so far coming back.
2: Hey, what did I tell you? Didn't I say she could do it? And we ain't really opened her up yet.
1: What do you think of her, Mickey?
2: Well, she's just as good as ever. Them side rods is working pretty stiff, and the eccentric straps want idling up a little. But she's doing fine.
1: If we send her out on that pilot run tomorrow, you think she can keep ahead of the mail special, Mickey?
2: Without an accident, I'm sure of it, sir. What do you say, Spider?
3: Don't you worry about keeping ahead as far as running goes. As long as you don't lay us out with this bum dispatching.
1: I'll see to that.
3: Say, what about that fella who was snooping around the office last night? You suppose he heard what you was planning?
1: You mean about running the 1010 ahead as a pilot?
3: Sure.
1: I don't know, Spider. I hope so. If it was somebody spying for the opposition...
3: What do you mean? You wanted it to be heard?
1: Sure. Never mind why now. You'll find out later.
3: Well, suffer me. I don't get you.
2: Wish now, Spider. Quit your blathering and watch out for that yard signal.
3: Okay, Mickey. There goes the forward. Keep her a-going. And say, don't forget you got to meet number 10, Mickey. She'll be in about 8 minutes.
2: Sure I not forget. I'll be dropping off with Mr. Reed when we head into the alley. You can take it into the shops and tell him to loosen up that key on that left side rod.
3: Okay, Mickey.
1: Oh, what's doing, Mickey? Friends coming on number 10?
2: I'm expecting a young girl from the old country, Mrs. DeBridge's daughter.
1: Oh, is that so? She coming here on a visit?
2: Be God, she's coming to live here. Maggie Flint at the Green Valley Restaurant has given her a job.
1: Fine. Hope she likes it here, Mickey.
4: I hope so.
5: Oh, hello there, Mickey. My goodness, I was afraid you wouldn't be able to make it.
6: Well, well, now, Maggie, and it's all dressed up you are. Sure, it was good of you to come.
5: Ah, that's nothing. Do you know this girl when you see her?
6: Well, bedad, and how should I? When I left the old country, she was barely the height of me knee.
5: Land sakes, how you going to pick her out?
6: Hold on now. I have the description.
5: Yes?
6: About 5'3" in height.
5: Yes.
6: Slim built.
5: Yes.
6: With dark hair and blue eyes.
5: Yes.
6: With a black dress on and a green feather in her hat.
5: Uh-huh.
6: We'll be spotting her, all right.
5: There's number 10 now coming down the hill. My goodness, you're all excited, Mickey.
6: Sure, it's the first one of my own people I've seen for many and many a day.
5: Well, here we are. Do you see her, Mickey?
6: Give her a sign. I wonder if she's coming by another train.
5: Maybe so. Everybody's off already.
6: Hold on!
5: What is it?
6: Be garret yourself now.
5: Oh.
6: Do you see the little girl over yonder packing the old green carpet bag?
5: Yes.
6: Hello there, young lady.
5: Yes?
6: Would your name be Sheila McGuire now?
7: Sure, that's me name. And you'll be me Uncle Mickey.
6: That's right. Well, well, now it's fine to be seeing you, Sheila darling. Shake hands with Mrs. Flint here. She's after coming to meet you.
5: Hello there, honey. My goodness, I'm mighty glad to see you. Catch hold of that grip, Mickey.
6: And how's your mother, Sheila?
7: Sure, she do be well in bed.
5: Gracious, you must be awful tired after the long journey.
7: But I'm not tired at all. Sure, I haven't done a bit of work since I did be leaving Glenlaw. Only I did be frightened to death over the steamers and the big trains and all.
6: Well, well, now sure you're the limited age of your mother when she was a girl.
7: Where do we be going, Uncle Mickey?
6: We're going just across the street to the restaurant. It's only a little way. Then I'll be leaving you. Mind your step now. Goodbye, Sheila Darren. I'll see you later.
1: Say, Pop, you ought to have seen that old 10-10 fly on the West End. You know the time she made?
4: Sure, I was listening to the report. She was sure traveling, Bill.
1: Why, what's wrong, Pop? Anything the matter?
4: Oh, I don't know. John Green's coming right over.
1: Oh?
4: Yeah, he wants to talk to us both.
1: Say, you don't think he's going to try to interfere with that mail run, do you?
4: I can't say. He's standing in with your father in the CKW. I guess he's strong for us getting that mail contract.
1: But he can't stop us, Pop. You don't have to tell him our plans, do you?
4: Well, I don't know. He's president of the road, Bill.
1: Oh, gosh, yes, but the directors are all behind us. And they know he's favoring the CKW. I don't see what he can do. Say, you don't think he'd pull anything crooked, do you?
4: Oh, not a chance, son. John Graham Square. It's just that he doesn't believe we can pull the Green Valley out of the hole. And he's in favor of giving in.
1: Yes, I see. Well, what advantage would it be to him?
4: Why, John Graham would be well looked after, I guess. Be able to retire comfortably.
1: Well, it's quite a mix-up, all right. Anyway, here comes Mr. Graham.
8: Oh,
4: morning, John.
8: Morning, Henry. How are you, young fellow?
1: Just fine, Mr. Graham. Won't you sit down?
8: Thanks.
4: Well, what's on your mind, John?
8: Oh, I just want to have a word with you and Reed here. It's about this mail contract idea.
4: Oh, yeah?
8: Yes. Don't you think you're going at this thing a little hastily, Henry?
4: Oh, shucks. Why, we've been trying for the last 15 years to get a chance at it, John.
8: Yes, yes, of course. But the way things are, why, you're going to antagonize J.J. Reed more than ever. And we're in a mighty bad position.
4: Well, no good going over that again, as far as I can see, John, unless you've got something to propose.
8: Now, that's the point. I had a letter from Mr. Reed today. And if we could abandon the idea for this mail contract, I think you'd find him very reasonable.
4: Well, I reckon it's too late to think of that now.
8: How about you, Reed? It's all very well to get enthusiastic about putting the Green Valley Road on its feet, but...
1: But what, Mr. Graham?
8: Why, don't you see? Here you are fighting against your own father. Unnatural, I call it.
1: Is that so? Let me tell you something. I've worked for my father ever since I was a kid. Whatever I got for it, I've earned 10 times over. He never gave me anything, not even a college education. I had to pay for that out of my own savings.
8: Maybe that was the best thing that could have happened.
1: Maybe it was, but it means that nobody has any strings on me. Father's made a pile of money by doing just what he's trying to do with the Green Valley. Getting hold of mortgages, then freezing out the stockholders and grabbing the property.
8: But that's nothing new. It's being done every day.
1: Sure it is, I know it, but it's not going to happen to the Green Valley if I can help it.
8: But you haven't a chance.
1: Oh?
8: Why, even if you did get this mail contract, we've only 90 days to meet the interest on our mortgages. $150,000. Well, there's not a bank in the country that would lend us a dollar.
1: I know all about that, Mr. Graham.
8: What do you say, Harkness? Can't you use a little sense before it's too late?
4: Well, what's the proposition, John?
8: Why, Reed is willing to reopen the deal to buy the Green Valley. He'll make us a little better offer. It would mean a more substantial cash allowance for you and me and the other directors.
4: Well, hold on there now. It ain't a bit of use going into that, John, and you ought to know it.
8: Well, I wish you luck with the venture, Henry, but it's a pretty hard road you're traveling.
1: Maybe you're right, Mr. Graham, but we're going to give it a whirl. We might surprise you yet.
8: I hope so, young fellow. And now there's another matter.
1: Yes?
8: Mrs. Graham and I have been expecting to see you before this up at the house.
1: Oh, I'm sorry, sir. I've been intending to call, but it's been quite a rush lately.
8: Well, what about dinner tonight?
1: Why, really, you see, we've got the trial run on tomorrow morning, and things are kind of busy.
4: Oh, shucks now, Bill. You better go along. Everything's ready, and I'll tend to the work here.
1: Well... All right, Mr. Graham, tonight, then.
8: Well, that's fine. 7 o'clock, then.
1: All right.
8: Oh, quite informal. Just Mrs. Graham and my daughter, Carrie.
1: Oh, yes. All right, 7 o'clock, then, sir.
8: Good. So long, Henry.
4: So long, John.
1: So that's that. Well, I forgot about that fire-eating daughter. I suppose we'll have another run-in tonight.
4: Say, listen here, young fella. You got the wrong idea about Carrie Graham. Yeah. There isn't a finer gal in the whole country.
1: The pride of the old Green Valley, eh, Pop? I will say she's not hard to look at, if only she hadn't such a mean tongue.
4: You're all wrong now, Bill. There's nothing mean about young Carrie.
1: She sure hopped onto me the first time we met. Made me feel like 30 cents. Oh, well, I've got something more important to think about just now. I guess we're all set for tomorrow, eh, Pop?
4: Sure, as far as we can be.
1: I hate to leave things tonight, but... Well, I'll get away from the Grahams as soon as I can. The engines are all ready, huh? I'll ride with Spider and Mickey on the 10-10. Not that I can do any good if anything breaks loose, but I'd like to be along.
4: Suits yourself, son.
1: I think I'll slide over to the hotel and change. Well, Pop, tomorrow we'll know the answer. Either we'll have landed that mail contract or...
4: Sure. That's right. Tomorrow we'll know.
1: Oh, don't worry, Pop. We'll make it.
9: See you later.
8: And now, William, my boy, if you'll excuse me, I'll have to leave you and Carrie to entertain yourselves. I have some letters to get off, and Mrs. Graham retires very early.
1: Oh, that's all right, Mr. Graham. I'll have to be getting back to the office anyhow.
8: Mm, don't hurry away. Good night, Carrie.
10: Good night, Father.
8: Night, William.
1: Good night, sir. Aha! Alone at last, as they say in the storybooks.
10: Oh, please don't try to be funny on my account.
1: You know, you've improved quite a lot since the day I first met you. You're almost friendly.
10: Oh, one has to be polite to guests.
1: Oh?
10: In the railroad business, we entertain all kinds of people.
1: Well, that's one to you. So you've still got me sized up as the villain of the piece, huh?
10: I don't know. You're rather a puzzle to me. Not that it matters much.
1: Oh, no, no, of course not. Personally, I think you're bluffing. I've got an idea that under that cold exterior burns a warm and kindly nature.
10: Really? Well, don't jump to conclusions. Oh, let's stop fencing with each other. How are chances for the mail run tomorrow?
1: Just fine. Everything's all set. The boys are on their toes. Tomorrow, my dear Miss Graham, will be a red-letter day in the history of the Green Valley Line.
10: And all through the amazing genius of Mr. William Reed.
1: Sure, you got it. However did you get it?
10: Oh, you make me tired.
1: Oh, listen, listen. I've got a favor to ask you.
10: What?
1: Oh, don't look so surprised. It's only a small matter. I'm going out on the West End run tomorrow with a pilot engine. Pop Harkness will be all alone at the office, and... Well, Pop gets mighty anxious about this mail run.
10: But what do you want me to do?
1: Why, it's this. For some unknown reason, Pop thinks an awful lot of you.
10: Oh, well.
1: And if you'd go down to the office and sit with him while the reports are coming in the mail special, I'm sure he'd appreciate it.
10: Well, of course I will. Thanks. I'd do anything for Pop Harkness, and I know how he feels. Tell him I'll be there.
1: Right. Thanks very much. Now I've got to go. Miss Graham, I must thank you for a very delightful evening.
10: Oh, don't mention it, Mr. Reed.
1: Now, the next thing you say is... I hope you'll come again sometime.
10: I'm not going to say any such thing.
1: That's all right. I'm coming anyway. Good night.
10: Good night.
0: All set for the big mail run. All along the old Green Valley, the men are on their toes, out to win against the big opposition road. Don't miss episode 6 of The Green Valley Line.

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1: In the street, almost dead.
2: Good Lord.
1: And all he was able to say was, Clara Springer, Springdale, before he lost consciousness.
2: Well, didn't the New York police do anything?
1: Well, naturally, they arrested the drunks, but they insisted it was nothing more or less than a street brawl. Oh, the police inspected the cane as a matter of course, but they couldn't find anything unusual about it, so they sent me on my way. That was when I began to hear footsteps, and I knew they were after me now. I tried to stay around people, but after all, they had found a way to kill him right on Broadway.
3: Huh. Well, it looks like a perfectly ordinary cane to me.
2: Let me see it.
3: Top doesn't come off. Appears to be solid wood.
2: What did the man who gave you this cane say about it?
1: He said he'd stolen it, and that the key to an international access code was hidden in the cane. That the leader of the outfit here in America was a heavy man who walked with a limp.
3: Well, that sounds like dime store fiction.
1: Oh, no. You've got to believe me.
2: Well, maybe I do.
1: I want to leave this cane with you. And then I want to see this Clara Springer. She must have some connection with the man who died. After all, he did say her name.
2: It might be a clue. And then again, it might be a trap.
1: She must be a friend of his. Maya, will you keep the cane for me while I go down to see her? It's dangerous, I know, but well, I'm afraid to go out into the street with it.
2: All right. You leave the cane with me tonight. I'll take it down to my office with me in the morning, and you come in about 9:30 and tell me what you found out from Miss Springer.
1: Oh, Maya, I really don't know how to thank you.
2: Oh, I'll take good care of your cane, Mr. Withers. And you can pick it up in the morning. Will you be all right?
1: Oh, yes, I think so.
2: Would you like me to come with you?
1: No, thank you, don't bother. I think I'd be better off alone. Do you mind if I go out the back door?
2: Not at all. Here, I'll show you the way.
1: Oh, thank you. Good night, Mayor. Judge.
3: Good night.
2: You know, I'd like to go with him. I think he's in danger.
3: Where? Do you mean you believe that preposterous story?
2: Yeah. I think I do. Come on, let's put this cane in the safe.
3: Well, I think the man's a sensationalist. He's just trying to start a little excitement.
2: On second thought, I don't think I'll put it in the safe. Come on, let's get up to the attic.
3: The attic? Oh, of all the nonsense.
2: Here, you got a match? I want to light this candle.
3: Well, what's the matter with the lights?
2: Well, I don't want to turn them on.
3: You're as bad as he is. Well, where are you going to put it?
2: There's an old seaman's chest up there that belonged to my father. It has a secret compartment under the lid. It'll be safe there for the night. Come on.

0: Good morning, Marilla. What's the matter with you?
1: Uh-oh.
2: Yes, uh-oh. Just look at what happened to this house during the night. They broke in the study window. They got in the safe, too. Call the police, Mayor, and tell them we've been robbed.
0: Well, nothing seems to be gone. My policies are all here. My gas card's in my pocket.
2: Oh, just look how the pillows have been ripped open. I never saw such a mess in all my born days. Well, aren't you going to do anything about this?
0: Oh, I reckon it'll wait till after breakfast. I've an appointment at 9:30 that may throw some light on it. Our invaders obviously weren't upstairs last night, and that's all that matters. Let's eat.
2: Oh, all right. Everything's ready. Came down the back stairs to the kitchen. Didn't see all this until I went in to set a place for you. The kitchen's all right. Oh, now what on earth?
0: Why, it's the judge. Come on in, Judge.
2: What's got you over here so early? Why, you're all out of breath.
3: Say, did you see the morning paper, Mayor?
0: Not yet.
3: Then look here. Look at this. Down here in the left-hand corner.
0: Pedestrian killed by truck. Last night, a man identified as Mark Withers stepped out in front of a truck at the corner of Ash and G Streets. He was killed instantly.
2: What's the matter with you two? Why are you sitting there staring like that? Why, was that man anyone we know?
0: This was murder, Judge.
3: You'd have a hard time selling that.
0: Well, maybe I will, but just the same, I can try. I think I'll pay a little early morning call.

0: Miss Springer?
1: Yes. Oh, Mr. Mayor, sir, this is an honor. Come in.
0: Thank you.
1: You'll pardon me for seeming upset, I'm sure. The accident last night was so shocking. Oh, that poor Mr. Withers.
0: You knew him?
1: I met him last night. He was bringing me a cane. He left to go and get it when the accident occurred. I guess he didn't have very good eyesight.
0: Why was he bringing you the cane, Miss Springer?
1: It was sent to me from France. My brother died in a concentration camp there. This cane was a last memento. He asked Mr. Withers to see that I had it.
0: Indeed.
1: It seems a very tragic cane, doesn't it?
0: Yes. Everyone who has it seems to come to an early death.
1: You didn't bring it with you?
0: No.
1: When may I have it?
0: Well, I'll tell you, Miss Springer. You come to my office tomorrow morning prepared to identify...

0: No, that belongs to a friend of mine.
1: Friend? Limps?
0: Why, yes.
1: A good day, Miss Pinger. I'll see you tomorrow.
0: Good day.

0: gentlemen, that's the whole story. I felt it was time I explained the circumstances to the FBI.
1: And is the cane still in the trunk, Mr. Mayor?
0: Well, I'm sure no one would ever think of looking there.
1: We've been on the trail of this gang for some time, but we've never been able to pin anything on them. Yet we're sure we're on the right track.
0: Well, perhaps we can force them into the open. I have the cane. Evidently, they're desperate to get it. Well, let's see what their next move is.
1: You're taking quite a chance, Mr. Mayor. Your life is undoubtedly in danger.
0: Oh, sure. It's my job to keep Springdale in order. That goes through good and bad times. Just let's bide our time and see what happens.
1: Thank you, Mr. Mayor. We appreciate that.

0: Merrily! Merrily!
1: Come on in, Judge.
0: Merrily!
2: She's probably in the kitchen.
1: Well, as I was saying, Judge, the FBI thinks we may be on the verge of discovering the whole gang. The top man's the one we want.
2: Well, I don't like it. If that's true, then you're dealing with dangerous customers. Why don't they...
3: I declare, I don't know what you think I'm made of. The things you expect me to do. That whole living room to clean up, and you send a man from the Salvation Army. Couldn't those old things in the attic have waited another day?
1: What? What things in the attic? What are you talking about?
3: About the man you sent from the Salvation Army. You said you told him to pick up some old things here that were in the attic.
1: Well, you didn't let him do it.
3: Why, yes, he said.
1: Oh. Come on, Judge.
3: Wait for me now. You were saying...
2: He's gone.
0: Yes, and so are the trunks.
1: Judge, look.
2: Hmm?
1: There's the Salvation Army truck at the back door. Hey! Hey, you!
2: There's the man. He's slamming the back of the truck.
1: Oh, we'd never catch him. Never in the world. We'll have to phone the Salvation Army to hold him.
2: There he goes around to the... Mayor, look!
1: He's limping, isn't he, Judge? Yes, sir, of course. He's limping.

0: The man with the limp seems to have won the first round of the battle. We'll find out what significance this mysterious cane has in a moment. But just now, I'd like to say a few words of praise for a lady named Mrs. Georgette H. Sparks. She lives in East Orange, New Jersey, and believe you me, she rates a pat on the back. Why? Well, because, as her letter says...
1: I just couldn't sit back and do nothing when this war started, so I went to work at a defense factory.
0: That would be reason enough for praise, but there's more.
1: Of course, I still have my home to look after, and that means a big basket of extra grimy clothes to wash every week.
0: Mrs. Sparks knows the answers.
1: It's lucky that I can depend on Rinso to soak the clothes clean and save me time and work. With Rinso, I just whisk through wash day. And I wish you could see how spotlessly clean everything becomes with just a tiny bit of rubbing, a very bad spot.
0: No wonder we're proud of Rinso. It helps you turn out a really, truly white wash every week. And it saves you so much of that precious energy. I hope all you ladies will try Rinso soon. And now, back to our story starring Lionel Barrymore as the mayor of the town.

0: Walnut. 2990, please. Mr. Jack Crothers, please.
1: Oh, hello, Mr. Crothers.
0: Well, this is the mayor. Good afternoon, sir. I'm trying to get a line on a man you recommended to the Salvation Army. Name's Jerome Cullen. Yeah, he abandoned a truck and we're trying to find him. Oh, I see. Mm-hmm. All right, yes, I'll drop right over. Goodbye.
2: Well, what did he say?
0: He said the man was a panhandler out in front of the Andover building and he wanted to give him a break, so we sent him over here. He says he'll be responsible for anything that's missing. Well, I'm going over and talk to him. He may be able to help us find him.
2: Oh, what a business.
3: Oh, Mr. Mayor, sir, I certainly apologize. I can assure you that every effort will be made to recover your property.
0: Oh, that's all right. That's all right, Judge. You better go to the FBI while I go up to see Mr. Crothers. We haven't any time to lose. Tell him what's happened and let him start hunting, too. In the meantime, I'll get over to the Andover building. What floor is Mr. Crowder's on, son?
4: Top floor, 6, Mr. Mayor. He has the whole floor.
0: Oh, fine.
4: Gee, Mr. Crothers is sure a swell guy. You ought to see the tips he hands out.
0: Is that so? Well, I don't know him so well. He always seemed a very pleasant man when I did meet him.
4: He's A-number one.
0: Mm-hmm.
4: Well, here you are, Mr. Mayor, 6th floor.
0: Thank you. Thank you.
5: Mr. Mayor, this is a pleasure, sir.
0: How do you do, Mr. Crothers?
5: Try that chair by the window. It's quite comfortable. Cigar, sir?
0: No, thank you. No. This is quite a collection of firearms you have here.
5: Yes, I'm quite proud of them. I've invited you here to see them before, if you recollect, but you never accepted my invitation. See, this one on the wall is a revolutionary musket. One to the left of it is a cavalry pistol from the Civil War. And on my desk here, the fastest and best automatic of the day. Would you care to examine it?
0: It's a deadly-looking thing, isn't it? Yeah, I don't want to handle it.
5: I make quite a hobby of guns, you know. That's been town gossip for years.
0: Mr. Crothers, I know you must be busy. I won't take much of your time.
5: Oh, the rest of my afternoon is at your disposal, Mayor. Oh, I'm sorry. You thought I was hurrying you because I was pulling on a glove. That's just a nervous habit. You know, Mr. Mayor, I've always wanted to become better acquainted with you. I have a great respect for you. I've made no secret of that.
0: Well, I'd have more respect for myself if I could find the man with a limp. That sounds a little like Pulp Fiction, doesn't it?
5: Oh. Well, you're looking for a man with a limp. Something like this, Mr. Mayor? Had you forgotten, or is it possible you've never seen me walk before?
0: You? Why, I can't believe it. You're one of our most respected citizens. Everyone knows you and thinks highly of you.
5: Quite so, Mr. Mayor. That's been to my advantage.
0: Then these so-called accidents have been your work.
5: Oh, now, I can't claim credit for all of them, but we have made a beginning. Don't look round, Mayor. You're not going to escape. You came here by appointment, you see, and I knew you'd come to see me. That was why I gave my name to the Salvation Army. I decided it was time that you stepped into my parlor.
0: Yeah, now that I...
5: Where's that cane?
0: You rifled my house, surely you knew.
5: Evidently you were too smart to keep it in your house. We've been through the Williams house, it isn't there either.
0: And when I tell you, then what?
5: Well, then I'm afraid there must be a regrettable accident. It'll be my sad duty to tell the police of it, of course. The mayor was examining an automatic, learning how to load it. As a matter of fact, it misfired. Common enough story. It's happened before.
0: So you'll add one more murder to your list.
5: Oh, you do us an injustice, Mayor. A list of accidents. A man becomes involved with a party of drunks and loses his life. Another carelessly steps in front of a truck. A third is carelessly loading a gun. Oh, by the way, your fingerprints are already on it. That's the reason for my gloves. I don't wish to disturb
0: them. Yeah, you're very clever at this business of murder, aren't you? Well, go ahead, kill me. Then you'll never find the cane.
5: You'll tell us before you die.
0: Never.
5: No? I'll show you. Come in, son.
6: Hello, Mr. Crothers. Good afternoon, sir.
0: Ronnie, what are you doing here?
6: I brought him, Mayor. He wanted to see Mr. Crothers' collection.
0: Miss Springer.
5: Ronnie, you and Miss Springer go back into the other room and play. The mayor and I have some business to discuss.
6: Yes, sir.
5: You see, you wouldn't want our list to become too long. Another accident, perhaps. A boy falls from an open window, leans just a little too far out looking down.
0: Hmm? Now you war on children.
5: It's a fair game with a nation of sentimentalists. Hmm. Well, Mayor, you'll tell us where the cane is now. You will tell us so we can send the boy home.
0: Hmm? How do I know you will send him home?
5: You'll see him go.
0: That isn't good enough.
5: You don't trust us. Well, now perhaps that is understandable. Miss Springer will take the boy downstairs. You'll phone your housekeeper to come and get the boy in the lobby. You may talk to her again on the house phone when she gets him if you think it's necessary, and then you will tell us. Because if you don't, it's easy enough to get the boy back.
0: All right. Send him down. I'll tell you.
5: Here's the phone, Mayor, and mind you, no tricks.
0: Hello, Marilli. Hello. Now listen to me carefully, Marilli. Ronnie's in the lobby of the Andover building in the care of Miss Springer. I want you to come and get him and take him home. What was he doing here? Oh, he was examining a gun collection of Mr. Crothers. Well, I don't care if you are baking pies. Turn the oven off and come down here. Marilli, I don't want you to wait until the pies are finished. If they're ruined, let them be ruined. Certainly, I know the food shortage. Marilli, I want you to come down here and get Ronnie immediately. It's important. Yeah, just take him home. Goodbye.
5: Miss Springer, take the boy downstairs. Mayor's housekeeper's coming to get it.
7: Wouldn't I wait for him?
0: No. You run along, Ronnie. I may be here sometime.
7: Yes, sir. Goodbye, sir.
0: Goodbye.
5: Now then, Mr. Mayor, there isn't much longer to wait.
0: How can you think you can get away with this? You can't kill people in cold blood indefinitely.
5: I can kill you.
0: Yeah, but that doesn't frighten me very much. I've had a good life, and I have a few friends who'll be very interested in the manner of my dying. I may even accuse you of murder. My death may be the very means of destroying you.
5: Not a chance, Mayor.
0: What's so valuable about this cane? Since I'm to die, I may as well know.
5: Why not? You see, the outer layer comes off, and inside, cut into the wood, is the key to our code and our immediate instructions as to where we are to strike first. Come in.
8: We found the cane, sir. It was in a hidden compartment in the lid of the trunk.
5: Here it is. Thank you. You've done well. That'll be all.
8: Yes, sir.
5: So you tried to fool me, Mr. Mayor. I was very foolish. I've never lost yet. Now then, you see? I take a knife and rip off the outer layer. There it is. Now, Mr. Mayor, to the business at hand.
0: How brave you are. How triumphant you must feel. I've conquered and killed three men, you can say. A broken, weary prisoner from a concentration camp. A poor little anthropologist. And now an old man.
5: No. You missed the point. Three minds are gone that dared to oppose us. It's a rather proud victory on the whole.
0: Well, there are more to follow us, Mr. Crothers. You'd have to kill every man, woman, and child before you could count your victory.
5: Hello? Yes, come right up. That was Miss Springer. She said something has gone wrong. She must come up. If that kid of yours has pulled anything, it'll be too bad for her.
0: What could go wrong? She surely can handle Marilli.
5: I don't know. It sounds a little fishy.
0: Why so? Wasn't that Miss Springer on the phone?
5: Yes. Well, she'll be here any minute, and then I'll... Oh, Clara!
9: Yes? May I come in, please?
10: Don't reach for that gun, Crothers.
5: Well, gentlemen, it looks as though I'm outnumbered, what?
0: I don't mind telling you, I'm mighty glad to see you. Mr. Crothers, may I introduce the FBI?
5: This is quite a victory you blundered into, Mayor.
0: You're flattering. It's overwhelming, Mr. Crothers.
5: Would you gentlemen mind telling me how you managed to arrive at this most fortuitous moment?
10: Well, I'll tell you. My name isn't Marilli, and I don't bake pies. Does that clear things up?
5: Yes, I see. Sometimes the feeble-minded score and surprise you. I should have made that call myself. Mayor, I congratulate you.
0: You might tell me how you got up to this apartment.
10: Well, Mr. Mayor, we picked up Miss Springer here in the lobby and persuaded her to call Mr. Crothers.
0: Oh, thank you, Miss Springer. It all happened just in the nick of time.
6: Don't mention it.
10: And Mr. Mayor, we'd sure like to show our appreciation to thank you.
0: Oh, shucks, I don't want to be thanked. I haven't got time for it. I have a Red Cross meeting right now. As a matter of fact, I gotta run. Well, look after Mr. Crothers for me, will
10: you? You bet we will.
0: And any time I can help you out again, just let me know. Oh, don't forget that cane.
10: Hardly.
0: Say, would you mind if I take along that revolutionary shooting piece? It'd look well over my mantle.
5: Oh, please. Help yourself.
0: Say, this is really a shooting iron. But what do you know about that? It was loaded. Well, that just goes to show you, you can never trust a spy.

0: Mr. Mayor, sir, I don't know what to say. We've located the truck, but it was empty. Evidently, just left it at the corner of Ash and G.
1: Well, there's nothing else to do now but call the police.
0: As long as I've been head of the Springdale Salvation Army, nothing like this has ever occurred before.
2: Well, didn't you check the man's references?
0: Oh, yes, yes. He came very highly recommended by a Mr. Jack Crothers. It's hard to get men now, you know, so we didn't check any further.
1: Do you mind if I call Mr. Crothers on your phone?
0: No, no, not at all. He's in the Andover building. That's Walnut 2990.
1: 2990.

0: When I tell you confidently that Rinso is swell, I'm just imitating the makers of 33 leading washers, all of whom officially recommend the new anti-sneeze Rinso. Yes, that includes such famous makes as your Norge washer. The Norge people know the importance of Rinso's short run, as little as 5 minutes per load. That's easy on your clothes and on your washer, too. Yes, everybody's raving about Rinso, even the Bob White. Listen closely and you'll discover he's really saying...
1: Rinso
2: what?
1: Rinso what?
0: Yes, he's saying Rinso White, and here's why.
1: Rinso
2: what?
1: Rinso what? Happy little wash day song. Rinso
2: what?
1: Rinso
2: what?
1: Birdies sing it all day long. Your fine feathered friend has a message to send, so listen, you can't go wrong. Rinso
2: what?
1: Rinso
2: what?
1: Happy little wash day song.
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He'll pay you for them and send them off to help win the war. Remember, ladies, this is an important job, a war job that only you can do. Save waste kitchen fats to make explosives. Be sure to be with us again next week at this same time when the makers of Rinso again bring you the mayor of the town. And remember that Bob Burns, the Arkansas Traveler, is just ahead of us over these same stations. So we hope you'll all hear this full hour of fine entertainment, the Bob Burns Show and the mayor of the town. Mr. Barrymore appears through the courtesy of Metro-Goldwyn-Mayer. Our script was written by Gene Holloway. All names and places referred to are fictitious. This is Harlow Wilcox wishing you all a very pleasant good night.

0: It breaks in the middle, it's a sudden quiz, and its name is Swan. I bet you all a million bubbles, Swan soap fixes hard water troubles. Hey, diddle, diddle, it breaks in the middle, the new white floating soap called Swan.
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0: Love, mystery, adventure, romance, presented to you by this station at this time, in the stories especially selected for our audience by Edwin Balmer, the distinguished editor of Red Book magazine. When Editor Balmer selected this adventure story, Night Watch, by Jacqueline Marmor, from the current Red Book, he told us that Jacqueline Marmor is the writer whom the critics are calling the probable successor of the great Joseph Conrad. Like Conrad, he is of Polish blood, and he has the same deep feeling for the heroisms and tragedies of the sea. Night Watch is the record of a most thrilling event, written by one of the most significant of the younger authors. Here's the steamship Solano, steam up, her lines in, ready to start out of the Columbia River for Yokohama. Jerry Gordon, junior operator, sits aloft in the wireless room, anxiously awaiting the arrival of the chief radio operator.
1: Gee, I wonder what's keeping Patty Mullins. They have the gangway up any minute now.
2: Oh, I just made it. How are you, Gordon? Get a cigarette.
1: Okay, Patty.
2: Thanks.
1: What's the matter, Chief?
2: Oh, nothing.
1: Well, close the door then. It's freezing in here.
2: Okay.
1: Say, Patty, what's that you got under your arm? New transmitter?
2: A new transmitter in this packet? No. This here's the coil out of my flivver.
1: Out of your flivver? What's the idea, Chief?
2: Oh, last time I left it parked on the docks, the boss Steve Dor drove it all over town. He'll have a sweet time starting the bus now.
1: No, you're not so dumb. Say, but say, you come up here looking like an iceberg. What's eating you?
2: Margie, I guess.
1: Not the girlfriend.
2: Mm-hmm.
1: I thought you and her were like this.
2: We're busted off. She wouldn't even come down to the ship to say goodbye.
1: Well, that's tough, Chief. What went wrong?
2: She wants me to quit the sea, Jerry. Says she can't see herself married to a guy who only gets home every 2 months.
1: Yeah, I know that line.
2: She got awful sore when I turned down that land job in Frisco, you know.
1: You turned it down?
2: Say, they wanted me to sit in an office the rest of my life, pounding brass to you guys at sea.
1: But that's a darn good job, Patty.
2: Yeah, swell job. Never see a ship again except in the movies. Look out that port, Jerry. You see that water? You smell it? Marge ain't got it in her blood, and I have. Wind and salt and clouds. Ever been to Yoko, kid?
1: Must be a swell place, Patty. There go the headlines. The old man's out on the bridge. Here we go.
2: Gee, I don't know. Women are queer, all of them. But I take the key, Jerry. Throw that darn flipper coil into my bunk. We're underway.
1: Well, Chief, what's new?
2: I wish to Moses there was something new. Here we've been 4 days out and it's blowed every second of the clock. High sea and a gale.
1: Sure is tough weather.
2: And it's getting thicker. We ship a green sea every other time. If one of those punk hatch covers should go, it would be just too bad.
1: Wait, there's KPH at Frisco. Joe Hammerly on the key. You can tell a way he drags his peas.
2: Oh, good old Joe. Safe on land with his pipe in his mouth.
1: That's a Jap freighter calling KFS. She's in bad weather, too. Say, what's the old man say?
2: The skipper looks a little worried, seemed to me. We got about 100 Chinamen traveling steerage.
1: Yeah, and all sick, I'll bet.
2: And plenty scared. If anything happened, those yellow boys would make trouble. Hey, listen to that. I bet we got that one head on.
1: Yeah, it sounded like something give out in the below decks. We're slowing down.
2: Whoa, it was a roll. Who's coming in now, Jenny?
1: Eastern trader, bound for Portland, about 300 miles away. I can hardly get her. This rock crush is getting weak again, Chief.
2: Well, you can't expect a decent outfit in a hooker like this. Hello. There's that voice, too, from the bridge.
3: Hello? Right. Right, sir. Okay, sir.
1: What now, Patty?
2: The old man wants a cross bearing and a full report at the North Pacific.
1: Is that all?
2: Yep, that's all. Radio's the bunk, they say. When the weather gets thicker and pea soup, they start bellowing to the wireless room. Want a bearing. Want weather from all over the world. Want everything.
1: Oh, I wish we had a decent set on this ship. There's that Britisher calling in, Empress of India, out of Melbourne for Vancouver. Hey!
2: Here.
1: Gee, we took one that time. Grab in books, Chief.
2: Hold your hat, kid. Man, did you hear that smash? Almost tore the door off the hinges. Say, something give out that time. We're listening.
1: I'll say this is a storm. Close the door! You're glad you threw down that job now, Chief?
2: Don't you hear me kicking, do you? Listen, Jerry, get into that bunk. I'll take over.
1: Okay. The generator's still groaning, but I don't like it, Chief. Hey, there's the bridge again.
3: Hello. Yes, sir. Right away, sir.
1: Skipper calling?
2: Yeah, something's up. Hold on a minute, Jerry. I gotta go on the bridge. The old man sounded in a mighty big hurry about it, too.

0: you, Mullins. Shut that door, quick.
1: You wanted me, sir?
0: You've sailed with me for some time, Mr. Mullins.
1: 3 years, sir.
0: You've been a good man, too, Mullins. You know your work. But I've got to tell you, we're in a bad way this voyage. Perhaps you've noticed.
1: Yes, sir.
0: I've got to count on you for help.
1: Thank you, sir.
0: Are there any ships handy to us?
1: Empress of India out of Melbourne. Eastern trader bound for Portland. She's closest, I think.
0: Listen, Mullins. Now get this. We've shifted our cargo on the hold. Loose grain is bad. Our plates are sprung, and you know what that means.
1: Right.
0: Grain's wet and swelling. We're taking a bad list to port. The men below are working the pumps, but you can't pump wet grain, lad. Confound it, I thought this blow would wear out, but it hasn't.
2: Captain Radley!
0: All right, mister.
2: Just smashed the starboard lifeboat amidship, sir. Bosun broke his hand in the tangle.
0: By thunder, another boat gone. That's the third in the last hour.
2: The steward says those chinks in the steerage are raising a riot, trying to get on deck.
0: Hold them below. Keep them quiet, understand?
2: A bunch of them down there got knives, sir. Looks like trouble.
0: Go aft and stand by again. I'll be right with you.
2: Right, sir.
0: You see how it is, Mullins. Chinamen hauling like wildcats below deck. Fire room half flooded and that grain shifting. If we flop over 3 or 4 more degrees, we're lost. Here's our position by dead reckoning.
1: I'm with you, sir.
0: I've had no sight for 3 days. Get the position of those 2 ships you told us about. Ask them to shape a course to stand by. The next deep sea, the smashes may douse our fires, and that'll finish it. And if we try to put boats overboard on this hurricane, well, we might better drown on board.
1: You mean you want me to send an SOS, sir?
0: No distress call yet, Mullins. By the blazes, I'll hang on as long as I can hope for a chance. Get going on that wireless, lad. It's the last chance we've got.
1: Aye, aye, sir.
3: What's the dope, Patty?
1: We both got to stand by. Give me the key, kid. Things are getting tough aboard this hooker. Hey, what's the Eastern trader called?
3: Katie Cam. Big Bill Rollins is working the key.
1: Rollins, eh? Good. How about the Empress of India?
3: VMCL. Gee, chief, are we that bad?
1: Cargo shifted plenty. Yeah, feel that lurch, Jerry. We're right in the teeth of it. Water in the fire room. She's leaking like a sieve. Throw in that switch, kid. Give me the headphones.
3: Let's go.
1: That's the stuff. I'm getting Frisco. Listen to Hammerly come in. Says he'll clear the air for us when we say so. Hey!
3: What's he say?
1: Well, the dirty so-and-so. If he asks me if I don't think now I should take in that job on land. Yeah. And I'll tell him I still think my job is better than his, little landlubber.
3: Can you pick up the entrance, Chief?
1: Awful faint. There's the Eastern trader, though. Hey, keep that generator switched on, will you?
3: She's full on, Patty. Something wrong?
1: Douse some oil on those bearings, quick. Sounds like the end thrust is getting jammed. That confounded rock crusher would go phony just when we need her bad. There's the Eastern trader coming our way. All right, I got her. Shut off.
3: Okay. Say, sounds like our engine stopped.
1: Yeah. Gee, we're getting a beam sea now. It'll just murder us, kid. Listen.
3: Hey, Patty, that sounds like shooting.
1: Well, you stick right here with me, kid. We've got to run this bastard wireless. Listen, take a peek out of that port and see what's going on.
3: Chinky's crowding hard in the after deck trying to get to the boats. Hey, this ain't no fun. We're leaning way over, Chief. Deck's awash. Third mate's legs all cut up. He's fighting a bunch of chinks. Stop him. He's down. He's up. They got him in a corner.
1: You sound like Madison Square Garden.
3: Ooh, that one washed right over the monkey bridge. Yeah. Top of those chinks for a loop. First mate's shooting in the air. There come the boys from the engine room, Patty.
1: Yeah, looks like the game's up, kid. We'll never get those lifeboats off in the sea, and another lurch like that last one will roll us over.
3: Here comes the skipper, Patty.
0: Evening, men.
1: Evening, sir.
0: Mullins, send out that SOS. We've got a chance. If we can stay afloat till dawn, there's a chance of lowering the boats.
1: Right.
0: Get that Easter trader if you can. If she don't pick us up by sunrise, well, we'll be lost. Get going, Mullins.
1: Come on. SOS, quick, Jerry, SOS. The ship's engine's dead. We got to run our transmitter and the emergency batteries. Come on now. Let's have it.
3: How's it coming, Chief?
1: Well, there's Frisco clearing the air for us again. K-O-L-E, that's our call. Eastern trader says she's getting close. Says we're coming in weak. Did you get more juice out of that rock crusher, kid?
3: I'm giving her all she's got. This blasted generator.
1: Oh, work on her. How's the sky look?
3: Lighter in the east, Patty. There goes the first boatload of chinks. Oh, they just made it. Who's that?
1: Eastern trader again. Wants us to check our position and get it to her quick. She says she ought to sight us from her present position, but can't. Says to hurry. Come on, quick, Jerry. Get the old man up here.
0: Here I am, Mr. Mullins. What's wrong?
1: Eastern trader says our position's off, sir. Ought to be able to see us right now from where she is and can't.
0: We've drifted off course. I'll try to take another. What's that?
3: Golden Jerusalem. There she goes.
1: The generator is shot, Captain Ridley.
3: Guess that's the end of the radio, sir. Armature installation. Burn out.
0: That ends the wireless? You can't fix it?
3: Put in another armature. A 2-hour job at best, sir.
0: Oh, that's the finish. We can't stay afloat another hour. You two get out on deck and stand by the lifeboats.
1: Wait. Captain Ridley, give him Can you get our position?
0: There'll be sunrise in a minute. First clear morning we've had. No time to fix that wireless, though? Oh, we've got to clear off.
1: If you can shoot the sun, sir.
0: Yes?
1: I might be able to get through to the eastern trader, sir.
0: But, man, I don't see...
2: Holding the last boat, sir. Come away, sir. The next sea will push us clean over.
0: What's your plan, Mullins? Quick.
1: Shoot it. Shoot the sun, sir. I'll get the eastern trader. Jerry, where the blaze is that clever coil? Step on it, will you? Find it. I want it quick.
3: Ye gods, Paddy, you can't.
1: I can't, eh? First wireless transmitter I built when I was a kid, I made with a spark coil hooked between aerial and ground. If it worked then...
3: Here's the flivver coil, Chief.
1: Then by blazes it'll work now. Come on, fast kid, get some wire. Tear into that battery room. Step on it, you...
0: Here's the observation, Mullins. 15128 west. 3130 north. Can you send it, man?
1: Can I send it, sir? Huh. All ready, Jerry. Let's go. Here she is, sir. I got her. Eastern trader. Coming fast. She'll pick up our small boats. Less than 40 miles from us now.
4: Wish you could be here, folks, to see these men coming ashore off the Eastern Trader. There's Captain Rudley, arm in arm with Captain Morgan, hero of the rescue. All look mighty glad to be on old terra firma again, especially the boys from the Solano that gave us landsmen such a fright last week. Hey, look, there's that radio operator, Paddy Mullins, coming to the dock. He's the lad stood by the sinking ship and made a wireless out of a jitney coil. Big bright grin on his face, too, and why not? Nice little girl running up the gangway to meet him. I guess they're glad to see each other, folks. Another romance of the briny deep.
5: Oh, Paddy! Paddy! I'm so glad you come back.
1: Oh, it was nothing, Marge. Just the usual thing on night watch.
5: Oh, you were wonderful. The paper said so. Oh, let's go home, Paddy, dear.
1: Fine. Only I guess we got to walk, little girl. My flipper's on the blink. It's minus a spark coil. I left the thing out there.
4: Red Book Magazine gave us special permission to broadcast this thrilling story, Night Watch, written by Jacqueline Marmor. Next week at this same time, we take pleasure in announcing that we will present another story in dramatic form from Red Book Magazine.

0: perfect cough drops.
1: Will you have a polo, dear Liza, dear Liza? Will you have a polo, dear Liza, polo?
2: How very kind of you, dear Henry. I most certainly will. I'll have three or four or maybe more.
1: But you take the old tube.
2: Because they happen to be my tube of polo, dear Henry. Have one. Mm.
3: Once upon a time there was an engineer.
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3: He had an engine and he sure had fun. He used good and plenty candy to make his train run.
5: 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Charlie says, really rings the bell. Charlie says, love my good and plenty. 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

do you do? This is Robert Anthony Dean inviting you to your Playhouse of Favorites. Our story today is that famous tale of adventure and romance from the pen of Sir Walter Scott, Ivanhoe. In our own time, we have seen a king of England give up his throne for the love of a woman. In the story of Ivanhoe, a lady of the 12th century gave up the possibility of becoming queen of England for the love of a man. Strange how history repeats itself. In a moment, we bring you Chester Stratton as the role of young Ivanhoe and Claire Neeson as the lovely Rowena. A Night of Ivanhoe.

0: Richard Plantagenet, otherwise known as Richard the Lionhearted, was King of England. But on his throne sat his brother, Prince John. For Richard, while returning from the Crusades, had been taken prisoner by the Duke of Austria. Prince John did not grieve, for this fitted in with his plans. And England, for the most part, did not grieve, for England had plans, too many to be a happy nation. They were the plans of Prince John's followers, bent on seizing the lands of those who followed Richard to the Holy Land, and so were not on hand to defend them. They were the plans of a certain band of outlaws who lived in Sherwood Forest in rebellion against the tyranny of the aristocracy. And there were the plans of the old Saxon nobles who hated their rulers because they were descendants of the Normans who had overrun England under William the Conqueror. These Saxons hoped to put one of their own blood on the throne. One of the men who held such hopes was Cedric of Rotherwood. He had plans to make Athelstane of Kongsberg the King of England. Cedric's son, Ivanhoe, also had plans, but they concerned something else.
1: It's about Rowena, Father. I want to speak to you about her.
2: Very well, my son. What is it you wish to inform me about, my ward? Have you displeased her in anything?
1: Oh, no, Father.
2: That is well. But perhaps she has displeased you in some manner.
1: No, she couldn't do that, even if she wished.
2: Then what do you want to tell me?
1: Father, I asked your permission to wed Rowena.
2: What are you saying? How can you dare ask this when you know I have other plans for her?
1: A man in love dares anything, Father. And I'm a willing slave of Rowena's charms. In all the world, there's not... There cannot be another such as he. He is the embodiment of beauty. He is destined to be Queen of England.
2: But Father...
1: Silence! She's a descendant of Saxon monarchs. In her veins flows the blood of Alfred the Great. And the same royal blood pulses to Athelstane of Coningsborough. I shall betroth her to him. Together they shall sit on England's throne. Then, Father, I cannot stay at Rotherwood. I cannot give up my love for Rowena. I cannot endure the thought of living without her.
2: Will you then retire to your own lands of Ivanhoe?
1: No, even there I would be too close to her.
2: What do you propose?
1: King Richard is marshaling an army to join the crusade against the Saracens. I would join him and fight for the Holy Land.
2: Fight under the banner of a Norman? Can this be my son speaking? You, a Saxon, propose to offer your sword and services to one of our oppressors?
1: King Richard is not an oppressor.
2: He's a Norman, is he not?
1: Yes.
2: Then he is our enemy. Furthermore, his departure from England strengthens our cause. While he and his army are gone, his brother, Prince John, will rule the land. There'll be bickering and rivalries among his followers. The more the Normans are weakened, the better are the chances of the Saxons to succeed.
1: But, Father, I repeat, I cannot stay in England. The very thought that I am close to Rowena and yet cannot aspire to her hand in marriage will drive me to distraction. I cannot do it, Father. I will go with Richard.
2: Then you are...